0: phoned me on the day it was announced.
1: So you had no idea they were looking to move in
0: absolutely
1: until that
0: none.
1: Point?
0: Absolutely none.
1: So let's talk about the decision that your organisation has made. What will it actually mean for residents and for their families?
0: Yeah, good question. We basically, in doing the due diligence on Estia, we needed to be sure that the any organisation that was going to take over from us had as good, if not better, care levels. And that's a public quarterly document that you can get on my aged care website. And Estia is basically as good, if not better, on pretty much every metric and has been for the last 2 years. They're second in the country in terms of that standard, so they are very high quality. The other thing we made sure, as a condition precedent, if you want to call it, is that none of our staff had to apply for a job.
1: Because you've got more than 850, it's about 850, correct me if I'm wrong here, Grant, staff that are associated with your care.
0: About 1,000.
1: 1,000.
0: Yeah, and all of them have a job. The day after we stop owning our residential aged care sites, they will all be SDS staff. No one had to reapply for their jobs. Their service for long service leave, sick leave, annual leave continues uninterrupted. So that was one of the critical things we also made sure. And also the quality of care. If that particular person is looking for your loved one, you want that same person the day after. We may not own it, but Estia do. So it's the same person, same site manager, same clinical lead in the nursing home. So all of those things had to happen. Also, our chaplaincy services, they're going to be maintained by Estia. And we know that they do that because they already use our chaplaincy services in a
1: their
0: couple
1: other
0: of their
1: sites.
0: Other sites. So all those things had to happen. We've also got a very special site called Brompton, which looks after people early onset ageing from drug and alcohol abuse. And that's continuing to stay in its format as well. So that all those things had to occur before we'd even consider what we did.
1: That is the voice of Grant Rubinick. He is the CEO of Anglicare SA at 27 minutes to 10 on 801 ABC Adelaide Mornings. We're talking about his organisation's decision to leave aged care. They have sold their 6 sites. And they will now be in the hands of Estia Health going forward. How is this transition actually going to work? You talk about staff, we've spoken about residents, but how is this actually going to work in practice over coming weeks and months, Grant?
0: Basically, it takes about 3 months to actually occur. So there's about a 3-month settlement period where the Aged Care Quality Commission basically has to do all of its reviews. The minister has to agree with it and sign off on it. Fair Work has to look at it. The unions have to be involved in terms of the staff are better off. So all the staff have to be at least as well off, if not better off. And it's just an indicator, Estia can pay higher than we can too. So the staff are going to be better
1: Why
0: off
1: is
0: as well.
1: That?
0: They've got the capacity. Yeah. If you look at, they've got 102 sites after this purchase, 26 in South Australia. They're the biggest in South Australia. They will be. Effectively, as I said before, you can't really do much with care because you're given the amount of money and you're told how to spend it. What you've got the opportunity is the back office, effectively. Mm. So it costs us about $13,000 per bed to run. It costs them about $7,000 to $8,000. So you can see there's the difference. And they can then reinvest that back into it. And all they do is residential aged care.
1: Well, I want to talk about reinvestment because what does this decision mean for the other elements of your organisation once it is, again, assuming everything, all the dominoes fall, as you hope they do over coming months, Grant, what is it going to mean for Anglicare SA's operations into the future once you have exited aged care?
0: We'll be investing the proceeds into the South Australian community in what we do now, but it'll just amplify it. For instance, we've got a strategic plan that's looking to grow to 100 houses for women fleeing domestic violence and 80 houses for young adults leaving care. We've got part of the way there for that. This will speed that up so that those people will be safer quicker. So it's really exciting for us because we know that the 550 residents who are going to go to Estia are going to get looked after. We're talking about potentially thousands of people who are falling through the cracks now that we'll be able to help.
1: What sort of pushback have you had when it comes to this decision? Because I'd imagine there'd be people out there who, you know, change is confronting, change is difficult, be it for residents or be it, you know, for your staff as well.
0: Absolutely. We went to our membership, the ownership group, which is 170 people, and invited them to come along and hear about it before we actually made the decision. And there were people who had their family members in the homes or have had family members in the homes. So that's a really emotional connection. But I explained the rationale, the why. And towards the end of it, I had one lady who came to me at the end and said, Grant, you're making the right decision. Well, Anglicare is. And that was a particularly a board member who would also be a board member a few years back. So people, I get it's an emotional thing. There's people, to be fair, one of my relatives actually looking at one of the homes, and I think she was a bit surprised I hadn't said anything. And but I'd still say, still, if that's the home, you like the home, that's the home to go to, because Estuary are a very, very good provider.
1: Grant Rubinick, CEO of Anglicare SA, thank you for coming in and explaining the organisation's decision.
0: Thanks, Rory.
1: Very soon, golden years. Your recollections of SANFL football in the 1960s. Do you remember packing out Adelaide Oval for a grand final? Let me know on 1300 222 891, or was it Saturday after Saturday of suburban football? Let me know. You can text your recollections on 0467 922 891. A member of the Australian Football Hall of Fame, a McGarry medalist, a premiership captain, will be in the studio very soon for a special edition of Golden Years, where you will have the chance to win one of five double passes to go see a match this season. Next, though, in about 4 hours' time, phones will go blaring around the country with the sound of an alarm. 1300 222 891 is the number to call. Do you have a question about the new Oz Alert emergency warning system? We will bring you everything you need to know next.
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1: Do you know where you're going to be at 1:30 this afternoon? That's when millions of phones and devices around the country will sound a loud siren as part of the first nationwide test of the new Oz Alert emergency warning system. What do you need to know about it? Adam Shearer, Manager of Strategic Operations with the SA Fire and Emergency Services Commission. Hello, Adam.
4: Good morning, Rory.
1: Okay, Adam, why is this happening?
4: Well, today is the big test, as you said. It's the first time we've ever tested the new Oz Alert system Australia-wide, the critical alert message going out to all compatible devices across Australia at the same time. So for South Australia, 1:30 p.m. this afternoon. And this is going to give us the first opportunity to assess the effectiveness and the reach of the new Oz Alert cell broadcast messaging system.
1: So explain to people, with this is a test, but what will this system actually be used for in practice?
4: So down the track, we're just working with the Commonwealth now and our other state and territory emergency services, as well as obviously our state-based emergency services, CFS, MFS, SES and police, to work out when and where we would use Oz Alert in South Australia. We currently use the emergency alert, SMS and telephony-based warning system for South Australia when we get to a high enough threshold that the emergency services deem it necessary to push out that messaging as a broadcast for things like major bushfires, major flooding events. So this year alone, the current emergency alert system has only been used twice, and one of those was for the Deep Creek fire on the Fleuro Peninsula earlier this year, and one of those times was for the far north inland flooding event when we had a heap of isolated regional remote communities. So it's really reserved for those high-end, high-level emergencies where there's that real risk to life and property.
1: So Adam, let's just stay with us, because this is the sound that you are going to hear at about 1:30 this afternoon. Okay, Adam, when people hear that and look at their phone, do they actually need to do anything?
4: There is nothing you need to do, and what we don't want people doing is calling 000 or panicking when the message goes off. So you'll hear that tone. You need to interact with that message, so you can swipe it away, you can click on it, you can touch it, whatever you can do on your device to it to sort of acknowledge it, if you like. And then once you have interacted with it, you've read it, you've understood what it says and how it looks, so that if you do get one of these again in the future, you know that it's not a scam or spam message, it's legitimate. Clear it away and call it done. So we just want people to be aware of it and know exactly what it means and how it sort of looks and feels and sounds, so that on the day where, hopefully it never happens, but you receive one of these in a real emergency, you know that it is legitimate and you have to follow those instructions.
1: This is 891 ABC Adelaide Mornings with me, Rory McLaren. It is 20 minutes to 10, And your guest right now is Adam Shearer. We are talking about the AusAlert National Test, which is taking place at 1:30 South Australian time today. Now, Adam, an issue that has come up on a couple of occasions leading into today, they're the concerns from people who might not have a phone which is compatible. Now, what should they do?
4: Spot on. So we do know that there are some devices that won't receive AusAlert broadcasts, and it's really important that the community continue to have more than one source of emergency information available to them. Even before we got to the point of rolling out AusAlert, it's a message that we've always spread as emergency services. So things like having the Alert SA app on your phone for all of our state-based incidents and warnings is really important, but also being attuned to battery-powered radio and, of course, having ABC 891 as our emergency broadcast partner tuned in, ready to go. Also accessing things like the CFS website, the SES website, making sure that you're connected in with family, friends, neighbours, community groups, libraries, etc., so that you have got multiple sources of information. The other really important piece here, Rory, is that you shouldn't wait for information to be delivered to you. So even though we have this new technology that will be available to us in the future, and we've got all other tools available to us as well, it's really important that sometimes you need to be a little bit proactive in looking for information because it may not arrive on your doorstep.
1: Let's go to James, who's called in from the Barossa. Hello, James.
5: Yes, good morning. My query is this alert going to work if you have your phone connected via Wi-Fi to something like Starlink? Because in my case, the mobile towers aren't very good where I am. So when I'm home, I use the Starlink as the carrier.
1: Adam?
4: Sorry, Rory. Yeah, so what I can say is that it doesn't work off of Starlink or satellite receivers or Wi-Fi. It is reliant on it having a connection back to a mobile phone tower. It doesn't need to be your carrier, though. So if your device doesn't link into your carrier or your contract provider, but you're in range of, say, a different, you know, you're with Telstra, but you're in range of Optus or TPG, you will still receive that message through those towers. Now, the Commonwealth Government have said to us that down the track, they're going to look at how else they can expand and grow this system, and satellite may become one of those systems to use in the future. But what you can do on those devices is download Alert SA, because that works on both mobile data and Wi-Fi. Set up your watch zone around your house, your property, the kids' school, the grandparents' home, the holiday home, whatever it might be, and stay attuned to the incidents and warnings around you through Alert SA, because that's not reliant just on the cell broadcast or the cell technology.
1: Adam, another question here from Roz in Adelaide. She's heard that people who have their hearing aids connected to their phones will be blasted directly into their ears at full volume. Her husband has hearing aids. Is there anything they can do?
4: So at this point in time, I personally don't know exactly how hearing aids are responding, especially the different brands of those and different types of hearing aids and different implants, etc. We have done some testing during our trial in Port Lincoln, and we did find that that during that test, the tone wasn't overbearing. So you could hear it in the hearing aids or the devices. You could also hear it through headphones and CarPlay and different Bluetooth devices, but it wasn't sort of overpowering in such a way that it you know, blast your eardrum, if you like. But what we are asking today is people to be very careful and mindful of that happening, because as we continue the testing, as we said, this is the first big test we've done for the whole of Australia. I'm sure we're going to find that some devices operate differently to others, and it's very hard for us to test every single type, brand, make, model of every hearing aid, Bluetooth device, mobile phone, etc. So be wary of it. And if you need to remove the hearing aids during the test for your safety, then please, I would recommend doing so.
1: Adam, a couple of quick questions before you leave us. Catherine would like to know, how do they know if the AusAlert test is successful if we don't have to report it, whether we get it or not?
4: So the Commonwealth Government are undertaking some market research post the test. So they'll be engaging with a service provider to reach into different community groups and individuals to assess the effectiveness. But us here at Safecom as well are also running a series of testing scenarios with devices and crews out on the road today, doing some testing for us. And we also have a sort of rapid intercept survey that we're sending out to our key stakeholders to report in at a local level as well.
1: And quickly, let's go to Julie from Broadview. Hello, Julie.
6: Hello, Rory. I'm a blind user who uses VoiceOver that talks to me on my iPhone. I want to know what happens with the reading of the screen of the alert.
4: That's a great question. And when we were in Port Lincoln, we actually tested this feature specifically, both for Apple for VoiceOver and for Android TalkBack. And I can confirm that with the priority alert test that we tested on both those two devices in Port Lincoln, both of them successfully worked and read those messages back with the inbuilt technology on both Apple and the Android. Also, I'm very pleased to also let you know that Alert SA also provides that functionality. So my team have worked really closely with the community groups to make sure that it's as accessible as possible. And it does have that screen reader capability. So hopefully today you have that same success that we had and your device does read out the message.
1: Julie, thank you for your call. And before you go, Adam, will the alert interrupt 000 calls being made at that exact time?
4: So again, from our testing, we were making calls during our testing in Port Lincoln, and we found that you could hear the tone in the background, but it didn't disconnect or drop off any of the calls. So we're hoping for the same result today. However, we are in close contact with our colleagues at 000 and across all of the emergency services today to monitor that, and we will be checking in with them regularly to assess if there's been any impacts.
1: Adam Shearer from Safecom, thank you.
4: Thank you, Rory.
1: Just a reminder, you can expect that alert to come through at 1:30 this afternoon. It is 14 minutes to 10, next Golden Years. Our next instalment in looking back at the history of the SANFL here in South Australia. We've spoken about the 70s, we've spoken about the 80s. We're now going back to the 60s. I'd love to hear your recollections on 1300 222 891. We have a very, very special guest in the studio. A member of the Australian Football Hall of Fame, a McGarry medalist, and a premiership captain. You'll hear from them next.
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1: Well, it's not just one guest today, it's two guests today to talk to you about SANFL football in the 1960s. If you're a fan of footy in the 60s, you will know one of these people, hopefully very well. His name's John Halbert. He won the McGarry Medal in 1961. He was a Sturt Premiership captain in 1966. He is a member of the Australian Football Hall of Fame. John, welcome to Mornings.
9: Thank you. Good to be here.
1: And alongside John is Chris Halbert. She is the manager of the SANFL History Centre. Chris, great to have you as well.
10: Thank you very much.
1: John, take us back. When I mention SANFL football in the 1960s, where does your mind go straight back to?
9: Well, obviously, it goes back to several particular occasions for me. First of all, winning the McGarry Medal in 1961 was a great thrill. I'd been runner-up three times, and it was finally the case that I won the medal, and that was a great thrill. But really, I guess 1966, when Sturt were premiers, I'd always had that ambition of being in a Sturt premiership team, and I had the privilege of being a captain that year, so 66 was a very special year.
1: For people who might not be familiar about the drought, tell us about the drought coming into the 66 grand final.
9: Well, I started my footy career a long while before that, in 1955, and 55, that's correct. And I played for Sturt for the whole period of the late 50s, the second half of the 50s, and we were not very successful as a team. In fact, we were unsuccessful. We were down the bottom of the order just about every year. So I'd been through that barren patch, and it was a bit disappointing to be there, although I'd had some personal achievements. I really wanted to be in that premiership team. That was always my ambition. And then, of course, we had a change of coach when Jack Odie came along. That made a big difference to our club. It changed the whole nature of the way the game was being played. And we started to build up in the first part of the 1960s, and it was a great time to be there and to actually have that culmination in 1966, the first premiership that Sturt had won for 28 years. or 26 years.
1: How challenging was it for you to have that personal success that you point to there in 1961, winning the McGarry Medal with the team, as a team, maybe not performing as you'd hope?
9: Yes, it was that period when Sturt just couldn't do very well, and 61 was a year that was a poor year for Sturt. We finished bottom, I think, and I won the medal that year, which was a bit of a surprise.

0: And then, of course, the good era started from 62 on when Jack Odie joined us as a new coach and changed the nature of the game in South Australia. And it was great to be a part of seeing a team that had been through a long period of a lack of success to suddenly start to build. And you could see it building year by year.
1: Chris, I need to ask you, when it comes to your role as manager of the SANFL, well, I'm calling it the SANFL because we're talking about the 60s here.
2: That's right.
1: The SANFL History Centre, how important is it to capture eras like the 60s and preserve them?
2: Well, we're working on the 150 years of SANFL for next year, and so every era is really important, and so we're collecting all sorts of wonderful memorabilia and memories and interviewing people as well. So it's a combination after 150 years.
1: Well, we'll see if we can add to that as a part of our Golden Years discussion today. It is 8 minutes to 10. This is Golden Years. We are looking back at the SANFL in the 60s. Your guests today, John and Chris Halbert. John, of course, former Premiership captain at the Sturt Football Club in 1966 and a member of the Australian Football Hall of Fame. Keep your ears open because I'm going to ask you a question soon to win one of five double passes to head along to the SANFL this particular season. But Des has rung in from Murray Bridge. Good morning, Des.
3: Good morning, Rory and John and Chris. It's fond memories for me. I watched a lot of SANFL football. We lived at Harndorf at the time, and so we'd slip down to Adelaide if we weren't playing. And watched SANFL, and I was at the 66 or 67 grand final when there was, and John would remember this, when there was 67,500 people at Adelaide Oval, and if you got a drink, you struggled to get it up to your mouth. The people were packed in that tight because it was all standing room on the hill. And players I remember was the likes of John and Paul Bagshaw and Rick Schoff and Sandy Nelson and Reg Beaufoy and Kevin Salmon and, they just go on and on. Bubbles Obst and Jeff Potter. Just great names of football and just a great era.
1: Mm.
3: I'm sure John would agree with that.
0: Well, it certainly was. Port Adelaide had a magnificent era, of course, in the late 50s when they won their six premierships in a row. And they were really the hallmark of football teams, and then we were fortunate enough to come along in the 60s and knock them off that crown, and then for 5 years in a row we were the premiers, and they were great years.
1: Let's go to Mylaw, and Sue is on the line. Hello, Sue.
4: Hello. Hello, John.
0: Hello.
4: Devoted Double Blue supporter. I became a Double Blue supporter in 1966 when I was 6 years old because my dad was a... My uncle was a Red Hot Nord supporter, and I said, well, no, who's the better team? And he said, Sturt. So I said, okay. And I've been a supporter ever since.
1: That was it.
4: My grandparents went to a little church in Aldgate in the 60s, and you were often the guest preacher and around Aldgate Valley. And my dad used to regularly play golf with quite a few Sturt players. And, we had a really strong connection up here because I went to Heathfield High School in the 70s and all the recruits came from here. So we're always a very strong Double Blue supporter base up here. They're always our very special team.
1: So lovely to hear from you. Chris,
2: Oh, no, that's wonderful. You listen to the history of people who've been supporting their clubs for decades.
1: Let's go to Athelstan. Rob's on the line. Hello, Rob.
5: Oh, g'day, mate. 1964, Central Districts entered the league. It cost 10 cents to get in the outer, 15 cents to get in the inner if you were a kid. Footy budgets cost 5 cents. We went the whole year without winning a single game. I was at that 66 grand final, and then 67 grand final, I sat up a tree so I could see the game. 69, we had the carnival here in Adelaide, and Mal Brown came over from Western Australia and sorted out all the Victorians. Great times.
1: Rob, thank you for your call. Obviously, in the news today, a return of state football at the highest level. I cannot have you in the studio, John, and not ask you about the 1963 state match against Victoria.
0: Well, that's one of the great memories I have in football. Of course, we went over there to play against Victoria in 63, and we were the underdogs. In fact, I used to make a bit of a joke of it in Victoria when we arrived. I remember Jack Dyer saying, when he was asked if he was coach, how would he talk to the players? He said, well, boys, go out and have a good game and I'll go off to the races. They were pretty confident that they would knock us off, and I think it was a very, very big surprise to them when we won. We were in front for the whole of the first half, and in that time they were pretty condescending to us, almost to the point of saying, well, you're doing pretty well, but we'll turn it on in a minute. And then in the second half they came with a bit of a rush, but we were able to hold them off and win the game. And it was a great era of football, but for that particular game it was a wonderful occasion to beat Victoria on the Melbourne Cricket Ground.
1: And the depth of that South Australian squad as well, just it's an incredible team.
0: Yes, it was. When you go through it, there were some wonderful footballers who played in that side, and unfortunately not too many of them are still alive. That's the biggest problem. I'm one of the few that's still alive. I think we've got five or six who are still alive. But it's nice to still catch up with a number of those people and remember that wonderful day.
1: Another text here, South Adelaide, of course, winning the premiership in 1964 with Neil Curley and Peter Daly. Let's go up to your radler. Hello, Jackie.
6: Hello, how are you this morning?
1: Jackie, what are your recollections of SANFL football in the 60s?
6: Well, I was taken to my first footy match when I was 4 years old at Adelaide Oval. My father and his best mate and one of their kids, they used to stand on the hill and drink copious quantities of beer, I believe, at the time. We used to spend a bit of time playing down the back around the Moreton Bay footy match when I was 4 years old at Adelaide Oval. My father and his best mate and one of their kids, they used to stand on the hill and drink copious quantities of beer, I believe, at the time. We used to spend a bit of time playing down the back around the Moreton Bay fig trees. And I became a dyed-in-the-wool Magpie supporter.
1: Jackie, lovely to hear from you. Thanks for your call. It's 2 minutes to 10. Let's quickly go to Chris. Hello, Chris.
7: Hi, Rory. John, you were a teacher at Unley High, and we had a parade for you when you won that medal that year. And I went to school with Malcolm Greenslade, and Unley High had a huge connection with Sturt, and we produced some great footballers for the club. But, John, yeah, we had a parade for you when you got your McGarry that year. It was fantastic.
1: Lovely to hear from you, Chris. John, can you recall the parade at school?
0: Yes, I can. I joined the staff of Unley High School in 1959. Having already been a student of Unley High School when I went through education, and then after my training for teaching, I was posted back to Unley High, and that particular year was a very, very special year for me.
1: Well, John and Chris, it's been so wonderful to have you in the studio for Golden Years today. Thank you. For your chance to win a double pass to head along to the SNFL this season, you need to ring now 1300 222 891. Which year did John Halbert win his McGarry medal in? We've mentioned it a couple of times, so get calling now if you want a double pass to head along to the Sandfall. There's four rounds left. Obviously, we've had a bye this weekend, but four rounds to go. Stay with me after the 10 o'clock news. You'll be heading to the state's southeast to talk about rare minerals.
8: ABC News with Matt Coleman. A large fire has destroyed a Sikh temple at Virginia north of Adelaide. The community leaders say has been

0: Firefighters responded to a fire at the Virginia Temple just after 9:30 last night. Fire crews are still there extinguishing hotspots and monitoring the site for signs of reignition. The temple's president, Bakshi Singh, says they'd been helping people find housing and were providing groceries to the community.
1: This temple is not just a building that has been burned. It's like people used to find peace there. They used to come there to pray, to serve, meditate, donate groceries, sharing meals together, support one another.
0: A teenage driver died in a crash on the outskirts of the Barossa last night. Emergency services were called to Cainton at 11:20. A car had crashed into a tree. A 19-year-old man died at the scene. The man's death is the 65th on South Australian roads this year. The state's environment minister says the government is increasing monitoring of greater crested terns after two positive H5 bird flu cases over the weekend. The birds were found at Robe on the Limestone Coast and at Semaphore Beach. The first detection in an Australian seabird occurred in a greater crested tern in Robe earlier this month. Environment Minister Emily Burke has told 891 ABC Adelaide the latest findings are concerning.
2: We are the first state to experience that crossover between migratory bird and local bird. And now that we do have that local bird, we do know the species that it's gone into. We're monitoring more closely that particular species.
0: Experts are calling for more rigorous policing of food fraud in Australia. A major Four Corners investigation has raised serious questions about the authenticity and integrity of some popular supermarket products. Adele Ferguson reports.
3: Four Corners commissioned a leading forensic lab, SourceCertain, to test hundreds of products across multiple brands sold in Australia. The research examined country of origin claims and possible adulteration. It found unsafe levels of methanol in some store-bought spirits and multiple pantry items with misleading labels. The former boss of the National Consumer Watchdog, Alan Fells, says the results are disturbing.
4: Australia needs to take food fraud far more seriously and apply the law more strongly.
3: He says companies that have deceived customers need to be held accountable.
0: German authorities say the suspect in the deadly Berlin Pride attack that left one person dead and 29 injured has been fatally shot by police during a confrontation. Officials say the attack in Tiergarten Park was likely an Islamist terror attack. Police say 21-year-old German-born Abdul Ballert had a record of Islamic extremist activity. Berlin police's deputy spokesperson Jörn Iflander says that the man threatened officers.
5: The suspect in yesterday's attack at the Grosser Tiergarten was located today by special operations forces in an allotment garden complex in Berlin-Spandau. During the apprehension, he approached our officers with a stabbing weapon, was stopped by our special operations unit using a firearm, and subsequently died.
0: Australia's first national emergency warning system will be tested today for the first time. Millions of mobile phones, some smartwatches and tablets will receive text messages saying, "This is a test and no action is required." Devices will also vibrate and play a siren-like warning sound for 10 seconds, but older devices might not receive the warning. Emergency Management Minister Christy McBain says that authorities have already completed a number of community-based trials in every state and territory.
6: We obviously need to know that we can send millions of messages across the country in near real time. We've done that through our community-based trials in smaller areas, so today it is about testing that national system at scale.
0: Australian swimmers have claimed another 5 gold medals at the Commonwealth Games. Jess Stewart has more.
7: 2 Commonwealth Games records tumbled as the Dolphins enjoyed another wildly successful night in Glasgow. First, world record holder Cam McAvoy topped an all-Australian podium in the men's 50-metre freestyle before Sam Short, Harrison Turner, Edward Somerville and Kai Taylor claimed gold in the men's 4x200-metre freestyle relay, 3.5 seconds clear of England in second. That came after Iona Anderson, Lani Pallister, as well as baton bearer Tim Hodge had all tasted gold.
0: South Australia's weather: Renmark partly cloudy 18, Mount Gambier a possible shower 15, Port Lincoln a shower or 2 18, Port Pirie cloud clearing 18, Adelaide partly cloudy, a top of 17 degrees, currently 12, tomorrow showers 15. 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
9: Fiona says, "I remember seeing a rat run along the fence railings, and I said to my mum, 'Oh yuck, I just saw a rat run past.' Her response was, 'Don't worry, they're Burnside rats.'"
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0: and South Australia.
1: Darren, what's happening in your street?
2: In my street, I've had a car left on the street for 15 years.
1: 15 years?
2: The person who owned it would keep it registered and the council would say they can't do anything about it.
1: Lee, take us down Lorraine Avenue.
3: Around the corner, there's been this 1980s green rusted out Falcon sitting on the side of the road since about 2006.
1: 2006?
0: Rory McLaren.
1: Welcome to Mornings. What do you know about POTS, a complex and often misunderstood condition that affects the autonomic nervous system? When it comes to symptoms, do you know what to look for and how can it be treated? The syndrome will be the focus of Dr. Doctor. 1300 222 891 is the number if you have a question. Also this hour, well, the Prime Minister has continued to face questions about a private dinner hosted by a billionaire family in Sydney. Naveen Ratzik from SBS News will explain what's going on in around half an hour. And Statewide Soapbox, share your views on the story we've covered on the program thus far today. If you are just joining, before 10, South Australian football great John Halbert was in the studio for golden years, looking back at SANFL football in the 1960s. Keep your reflections coming in on 1300 222 891 or text 0467 922 891. We actually still have two double passes still to give away. And we're going to quarantine this for the text line. You need to answer this question. John Halbert won his McGarry medal in which year? Get your answers coming in on the text line, 0467 922 891. More of your reflections of the SANFL in the 60s later this hour on the Statewide Soapbox. Thank you for this text as well. Excellent book by Michael Sexton, recently released on the 1966 win, the state game win at the MCG. Thanks for that little heads up there on the text line. It is 7 minutes past 10. And the Coppamurra area in the Limestone Coast near Narracote Court is known for significant rare earth deposits. But what does this exactly mean? And will the area soon see mining for these critical minerals? Travis Binky is the Managing Director of Australian Rare Earths. He's in the studio with you now. Travis, welcome.
4: Hi, Rory. Thanks for having me.
1: Let's go back to absolute basics here, Travis. When we talk about rare earth elements, what are they and how are they used?
4: Yeah, so rare earth elements are used in pretty much everyday use that we see today. So they're critical in things like electric motion, so electric vehicles, wind turbines, but they're also key elements that go into medical devices, defence applications, and pretty much most of the modern technologies that we see today.
1: How are they found?
4: Like every mine around the world, geologists get to work in understanding what's underneath our surface. This was actually a great discovery through a review of a PhD student's piece of work in South Australia, where our co-founder and geologist uncovered some elevated rare earth elements and made that discovery essentially from the office.
1: Hang on. So let's get this right. Your geologists have run the ruler over a PhD student's worth and uncovered it.
4: Yeah, that's right. So what that PhD student had done is...
1: How's the PhD student feeling right now, Travis?
4: Taken a whole bunch of data, and what that showed across the state was some elevated rare earth readings in some samples. And so Rick Pobdoy, our geologist, took a closer look at it, actually went down to the core library, the South Australian great asset that we have here.
1: Now, if you're not familiar with it, that's down at Tonsley. It's a massive building tucked in on the site of the old Mitsubishi factory. Again, I've been fortunate enough to go in there, Travis. It's extraordinary.
4: It is great. And so we were actually able to take some samples from some historic drill holes and have them tested, which confirmed that the rare earth elements were in the type of minerals that we needed. And from there, we went and secured the ground, did some drilling, and here we are today after discovering quite a large resource.
1: Okay, so explain to us exactly where this project sits in terms of its development timeline.
4: Yeah, so what we've done over the last 5 years, we've made the discovery, we've drilled out a really large, globally significant rare earth deposit. We've done the technical work that establishes that it's technically and economically viable. And we've been doing this with Australian federal government grant funding to support the project in this early development phase. And we're now at a point where we have good, solid grounding in our technical understanding of the project. We have advanced our baseline environmental assessments, and we're really well now placed to continue to advance the project towards commercialisation.
1: So just on that, where is the community on this, Travis Binky?
4: Yeah, so like all mining projects around the state and around the country, there's a degree of views on projects in their local area.
1: Because the southeast, we know it is renowned for its farming capability. We know there's been, you know, for example, on, you know, fracking in the southeast, that's been a contentious issue that's being handled at the moment by a moratorium. But this is something else again.
4: Yeah, and this is a great opportunity in our view. So we firmly believe that we can coexist with existing landowners in the region. The way that this mine will be developed, it's not like a traditional mine. It'll be actively and progressively rehabilitated so that the land can be handed back to the and for its existing land uses in a relatively short period of time. So we're working really closely with our landowners and our key stakeholders to ensure that everything we do in developing the project and rehabilitating the land is all so that it can continue in its former use.
1: But I guess this is the issue, is it not, Travis? Because arguably this is some of the most productive farmland anywhere in South Australia. So do you understand those concerns?
4: Absolutely. And that's one of the key reasons we've been engaging with local community and local stakeholders from day one. So we've had a whole range of community consultative committees and engagement opportunities. So we truly understand the community's key questions, and what we're doing is embedding that in the design of the project so that we can ensure that we develop the project in a safe and sustainable way.
1: On that, Travis, what does a best case scenario look like when it comes to use the phrase you've used, commercialisation, when things actually start to come out of the ground and are able to be mined, in a best case?
4: Best case, we're hoping to be in production by 2029. We still obviously operate in South Australia, which is a great mining state and very well regulated. So we have to be able to establish that we can develop the project in a safe and sustainable way. And if we cannot do that, the mining won't go ahead, but we're confident that we can achieve those outcomes.
1: It is 12 minutes past 10. That is the voice of Travis Binky. He's the Managing Director of Australian Rare Earths. We are discussing the prospect of a rare earth mine being set up outside of Nowra Court in the state's southeast. You can text in your views on this, 0467922891. Travis, people will have an opportunity to share their views later this week in Nowra Court. What can people, if they are listening to us, discuss right now? What more will they hear from you and this organisation that you're involved with come Wednesday, Thursday?
4: Yeah, so we have an opportunity available for any community member to come in and ask the project team questions about the project. So we're able to step them through step by step what the project could look like, and an opportunity for those community members to ask questions and learn more about the project itself, learn more about the opportunities that the project may bring as far as investment and jobs in the region. And so we'll be able to do that at those sessions. We also have a wide range of other community engagement opportunities, in particular a community consultative committee, which has a whole range of key stakeholders now, represented there.
1: We've got an interesting text here on this. How do you deal with the water table in the southeast? Because that's been an issue previously.
4: Yeah, so the rare earths that we are extracting sit in a clay that is above the water table. So we will be extracting the resource from above the water table. So what we need to ensure is that when we return that material into those mining pits for rehabilitation, that it's done in a safe, stable and non-polluting way. And we're confident that we can do that.
1: Travis Binky, thank you. Travis Binky there, Managing Director of Australian Rare Earths. You're making your way towards a quarter past 10 on 891 ABC Adelaide Mornings. Next, Dr. Doctor, have you heard of POTS? It is a debilitating condition that affects mainly women. It can take years to diagnose. You'll learn what it means and its impact next.
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9: 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Puberty.
10: Is it still illegal to perform an autopsy on a living person?
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14: 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It's my sanity I'm beginning to worry about.
15: Would you like to prescribe a cure?
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15: That's an excellent diagnosis.
18: The doctor is about to operate.
1: It is a condition affecting hundreds of thousands of Australians, yet most people don't know its name. POTS is on the rise, particularly since COVID, but diagnosis, it can take years. So what is it and why is it so often missed? Dr. Marie-Claire Seely is a senior research fellow at Adelaide University and is also the founding CEO of the Australian POTS Foundation. Marie-Claire, welcome.
19: Thank you. Thank you for having me, Rory.
1: What is POTS? And how often do you get asked that question?
19: Yeah, we get asked a lot and we wish it actually had a different name, but it actually stands for Postural Orthostatic Tachycardia Syndrome, which is a mouthful, which really just describes one of the major features of the condition, and that is that people have their heart rate going very fast when they're just trying to do normal everyday activities, but it's actually a far more complex condition than that. It's one that affects the whole nervous system, the small nervous system, and it makes life very debilitating for people who get it.
1: So what does it actually do to the system?
19: So we have part of our nervous system is controlling all our internal functions in response to things that are happening around us, like gravity, heat, and so on. Those small nerve fibers control things like our blood pressure, our heart rate, how our gut moves, how we sweat, how we control our heat. And when that system is upset, none of those things work correctly. They still work, but they work dysfunctionally. And given that we stand on two legs and walk around in an environment with gravity, that makes it very difficult to get blood flow back to the head for these people.
1: Now, if you do have a question relating to POTS, don't be shy. 1-300-222-891 is the number to call. We are going to have this discussion for the next 15 minutes or so. So get ringing now if you have anything you'd like to put to Dr. Marie-Claire Seely here regarding POTS. Where does dizziness come into this?
19: Yeah, dizziness is one of those kind of ethereal terms. It means a lot of different things to different people. But people often refer to dizziness when they go from laying to standing. I think all of your listeners will have experienced that at some time if they get the flu or COVID. And they go to stand up, they feel unsteady on their feet, they might lose their vision, they might feel some roaring in their ears. And that's the dizziness that people talk about, but it's really the lack of blood return to the brain when they're standing up that causes all of those symptoms.
1: Well, and then it keeps that those list of symptoms that you might be suffering or a loved one in your life might be suffering, it works down into the stomach and the digestive system as well. The tiredness, weakness, there are so many different elements.
19: Yes,
1: that are impacted.
19: And this is why it's often taken years for people to get diagnosed. Often they have these stream of symptoms that seem unrelated. They go to a GP who hasn't actually probably had any education about POTS in their training. And, you know, they don't know which of these symptoms to pick first. It might be that for them it's their gut function. And if you think about, you know, when we eat food, our food tract all the way down through our bowel has to move. That movement is initiated by the nervous system. And if that's not working, it doesn't do that properly. So this is part of the complex nature of the condition. It's a full system nervous system condition. We're getting better at diagnosing it, but a lot of people go for many, many years, and women in particular can go, well, in Australia, it's an average of 7 years before they're diagnosed.
1: Wow.
19: Mm.
1: And that, explain to us as to, is that just because it's so difficult to narrow it down here?
19: It is a little bit of a historical, I think, leftover from our perception of women in medicine. So we did do some research at Adelaide University, which showed that even though it's 90% female dominant, women take 7 years for diagnosis, men take 3.5 years. And when we looked at the reasons for that, they were attending the same amount of doctors, they were going to ED the same amount of times. But there is unfortunately a perception that young women in particular have a tendency towards anxiety. And so a fast heart in someone, you know, the heart rate escalated, sweating, feeling unsteady, often gets misdiagnosed as anxiety and panic attacks in young women.
1: When it is POTS.
19: When it could be POTS.
1: Could be.
19: And we do have a very easy way of determining that if you are anxious, typically your heart rate would race and you'd feel anxious even when you're laying down. But in POTS, this is very specifically when these people are standing. As soon as you lay them back down on a bed, their heart rate settles, their anxiety symptoms settle. And that's a good way of understanding that this is something that is not psychological but actually

0: Typically, though, people with POTS, it's the standing still that makes them feel the worst. Once they're walking, you use the skeletal muscle pump, and that can help get the blood back. But if somebody's not well managed with POTS and they're trying to exercise and then they just have this crash afterwards where they're just fatigued, that can be a sign of POTS. And first we need to make sure that this is POTS, get it diagnosed, and then we need to treat it. And the treatments help us get a larger blood volume that can circulate around the brain a lot better, and then people are more able to tolerate that exercise.
1: I do want to come to treatments if I can in a moment. We've got another message here. My highly athletic and fit daughter is 22 and has this condition. She has other autonomic conditions. Are they linked?
0: I can't give an answer
1: now,
0: to that.
1: Before you go any further, this is the point of Dr. Doctor where I always say any of the advice given here on Dr. Doctor is general in nature, and if you do require specific treatment, you're best to first go to your general practitioner and then potentially be referred to a specialist. Dr. Seely.
0: Yes, and with all that said, not in this specific case, can I say, but yes, it is true that people with POTS are likely to have other autonomic issues, and by that we mean autonomic control of things like their gut, their bladder, and so on. It is also, I should say, very common for this to affect young athletic women, and that's a complex area to go into. If we had all day, we'd go into it. But there are people who are typically what we call hypermobile, so large range of motion of their limbs, tend to be quite athletic. They might be rowers, swimmers, dancers, gymnasts. They are the people that are more prone to get this condition. And we think it's because of the way that their connective tissue is made up means that the nervous system can't act as well when it becomes dysfunctional.
1: Let's go to Caroline. She has a question. Hello, Caroline.
2: Hi there, Rory. I came in on this not quite at the beginning. I'm not sure what POTS stands for, but it sounds exactly like what I've been experiencing. I'm 82, and 50 years ago I had radiotherapy for Hodgkin's lymphoma to the whole body. Now, to be brief, I've got wasting of the shoulder and right across my back. My husband says I look like someone from Belton. And I have terrible cervical pain. I've had a cortisone injection, which doesn't seem to be, but I had this unbalanced. And I was a very fit person back in May. And now I can do very little. I have orthostatic hypertension. And I was put on opioids to start with, which I couldn't handle with my chronic gastritis. Whether that triggered it, then three falls. And I'm just going now. I've got two walkers. I can't do much. Dizzy. All those things.
1: I'm sorry to hear about the journey you've been on, Caroline.
2: But I think I've been to four ED departments. Everyone says go to ED and they send you home. Doesn't appear, look okay, but I can't do much. And I was doing everything, cleaning, walking, shopping, driving. Yeah. And,
1: Caroline.
2: Well, what does POTS stand for?
1: Yeah, we'll go back to that. We'll give that to you again, Caroline. Thank you for your call and best of luck as you continue to seek treatment. Dr. Seely.
0: Yeah, so firstly, I'm really sorry to hear that story. It is one of the complications of chemotherapy and particularly radiotherapy that, you know, in order to get rid of that cancer, that we can sometimes do some bystanding kind of damage. And some of that damage, particularly if the radiotherapy has happened around the neck, can actually affect the autonomic control center of the brain. And we do know that. And our caller had very specific symptoms that looks like that would relate to that. The orthostatic hypotension means her blood pressure doesn't hold up when she stands up, and it can cause a lot of problems. And as she's pointed out, you can't undertake activities of daily living. And that actually is another autonomic condition. So not POTS, but very similar in terms of how it affects the daily life. And unfortunately, again, autonomic medicine is not practiced in Australia. We don't have a specialty that looks after

0: after it. In America, they do. And so we have a very siloed system. The whole world does. So you see a cardiologist for your heart. You see, you know, a gastrologist or a gastroenterologist for your stomach. But the autonomic nervous system doesn't have anybody that's overlooking it. So she'll present multiple times to emergency departments and is seeing all these different doctors, none of whom have probably put together the whole system.
1: The whole jigsaw puzzle.
0: Issue. That, yeah. But there are specialists out there that can help with this kind of dysautonomia that is caused by this. And so hopefully she can get some more advice that might be able to help her keep her blood pressure up.
1: Let's go to Scarlett at 27 past 10. Hello, Scarlett.
2: Hi, I'm so excited to hear you guys talk about POTS. I live with POTS myself, and so I just sent a message in. It's so exciting to hear people talk about it. I think it's really invisible. People don't know who's living with it. You can't tell just from looking at someone.
1: Scarlett, what's your journey been?
2: About 5 years ago, I declined in health really rapidly. I spent probably 6 months kind of bedridden. I wasn't able to leave my house. We did a lot of investigation. We tried to figure out what was going on with me, but all my tests came back negative. Like, there was nothing kind of visible, and I didn't know what I was dealing with. I had so many symptoms that seemed unrelated. And then one day my neurologist kind of brought it up, and we did some research, and I saw a cardiologist and got the diagnosis of POTS after about 3 years. Which has made a massive difference, like knowing what I'm dealing with and understanding how the different kind of symptoms I was experiencing relate. I certainly identify with the dysautonomia part of POTS more, but it's been a really long, slow journey, and I'm still kind of learning how to live with the condition and what I need to do. And yeah, it's a complex thing.
1: It is, Scarlett, and thank you for speaking with us this morning and sharing a little bit of what it's been like for you as you've been navigating this path. We've got a text here as well, picking up on some of your commentary a little bit earlier, Dr. Seely. Hi there. Does cancer treatment cause a similar effect? Hormones for prostate cancer? Thank you. That's from Charlie.
0: Yeah, so hormones and the nervous system are really linked directly, and particularly in, well, here's an example. So most women, I think we're talking more and more about menopause. Menopause has very specific symptoms that come out, and almost all of them are autonomic. So the hot flushes, the sweating, so on. And the reason the nervous system struggles at menopause is because estrogen is withdrawn from the body, and that causes a lot of issues with the nervous system. Likewise, treatment for prostate cancer actually would potentially upset that same nervous system.
1: Let's talk treatment if we can. What are the options there for people, and just how expensive are they?
0: Yeah, and I was glad Scarlett really called in and gave her story, because one of the things to understand is that 58% of people that get this condition don't return to work or education. Scarlett sounded young, and that is the general kind of presentation of these people. So between about 15 and 50 is the typical time when people get POTS, and it's very debilitating. Often people were told, oh, there's nothing you can do. And so even if a doctor knew what it was, they often didn't get treatment. And that is not the case. What is the case is that we have no PBS medications for POTS in Australia. So that means anything that you're getting or can use to treat it is out of your own pocket. And there are a couple of medications specifically that really help with what they do is squeeze the vessels out in your legs and your arms to bring the blood back to the brain.
1: And how, give us a sense if you can as to how much, when it comes to treatment and it comes to medication, how quickly the evolution is coming or has been coming.
0: It's been coming very, very slowly until COVID. And 80% of people who develop long COVID, which I think some of your listeners will be familiar with.
1: You've got to COVID before I will, but yeah. We'll come back to it.
0: Go. So because of COVID, we've had a world event where we have a disabling event. And so now all of a sudden, after decades and decades of this condition being ignored, there's a realisation this is a big problem, we need to do something. But unfortunately, for the people that have the condition at the moment, we're years off a solution. But there are drug trials coming out The medications that are there to control symptoms. They don't get rid of the disease. On average, people spend about $500 a month on their medications. And these are people who can't work and often have a loved one who's also stopped work or limited work to look after them.
1: Now, what do we know about the link between COVID and POTS?
0: So we have always known that POTS is probably a post-viral condition. In fact, it was first described back in the 1800s as that.
1: Really?
0: Yes. Now, not as the name POTS. It used to be called DaCosta syndrome, which was named after the surgeon who noticed that these men in war who got viral illnesses, they'd often get these, you know, contagious illnesses, would develop this fast heart rate, lethargy, couldn't fight anymore and would have to be discharged. And the British Army actually discharged 45,000 soldiers in World War II with what they called DaCosta syndrome. Mm. So we've known for a very long time that this condition exists and that it's probably post-viral. Then we had this world event where everybody essentially, or a large portion of the population, gets a viral illness around the same time. We've tested for it, so we know that they've got the virus, and then we're able to see the link to POTS. So early on in the pandemic, I actually came in here to talk to David about the fact that I was doing some research and we're looking into long COVID. And what we did was we took a bunch of people back in 2021, 22 with long COVID. We looked at people that hadn't had long COVID and hadn't even had COVID infection. And we looked at people with POTS and we looked at their autonomic function. And we found in that study, 80% of people with long COVID looked exactly like they had POTS. That's actually been repeated all over the world. And now we know for sure that COVID as a virus causes a lot of autonomic nervous system dysfunction in about 10% of people who get that infection, and about in our study 80% of those would actually have POTS. So long COVID, there's a large amount of people now with long COVID with POTS.
1: Dr. Marie-Claire Seely, it's been lovely to talk to you. Thank you for making your way back into the studio for Dr. Doctor today. We might have to get you back because so many people are texting in, so thank you.
0: Thank you. Thank you very much for having me again.
1: It is 26 minutes to 11, soon the statewide soapbox. But next, the focus of the federal political landscape over the last few days very much has been in Adelaide. Well, the caravan has moved on. You'll get the latest from Canberra next.
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4: Fears are again emerging about fuel rationing.
5: We're sitting here with over a billion barrels less fuel and oil stocks than we were back in February on a global level.
3: 891 ABC Adelaide. 891 ABC Adelaide with Rory McLaren. Have your say. 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
1: Naveen Razik is a federal political correspondent with SBS based in the Press Gallery in Parliament House in Canberra. Hello, Naveen.
6: Great to chat to you after having been in your wonderful city over the last few days.
1: Did you enjoy it?
6: Yeah, I enjoyed it. There was a lot of walking. I think I was doing 25,000 steps a day. The way, as if you're familiar with the Adelaide Convention Centre, many of your listeners probably are, quite big and cavernous. They managed to put the press about as far away from the main entrance and food as possible. So lots of walking around, lots of running around. But look, I've never felt fitter.
1: I must admit, and I didn't manage to get down there myself over the 3 days. But that is now history. Something that I'm pretty sure the Prime Minister would like to hope would be history was this dinner that also occurred in the last week or so. Take us to Point Piper, Naveen.
6: Yeah, so the Prime Minister finally yesterday in that interview that came out on Insiders addressed the questions around this intimate dinner which was hosted, according to Nine newspapers, at Point Piper in Sydney at the mansion of 25-year-old Felix Lee. There are allegations against his father of deceiving the tax office. So it's optically not a good look. The Prime Minister wasn't alone at this fundraising dinner.
1: There were some fairly heavy hitters at the table with him.
6: No, Matt Comyn from Commonwealth Bank, former Victorian Premier, Daniel Andrews as well. The Prime Minister was sort of glibly trying to push it away yesterday, saying that he attends a lot of dinners. And we saw that at the Labor conference as well. I think he was doing around 3 to 5 a night. But, this is a little bit of an exposure to perhaps, the awkward realities of having to be a political party, and a political party that is now trying to position itself against One Nation. They've got a very cashed up donor in Gina Rinehart. Government MPs love to talk about that, but Labor does need its own war chest as well. At the conference, in an upstairs area, another area where the media weren't allowed to go, was where the business exchange was, and there were plenty of one-on-ones happening with business figures in the Labor Party, plenty of fundraising happening as well. It is a cash cow in many ways, these sorts of conventions and events.
1: That is the voice of Naveen Razik. He is a federal political correspondent with SBS World News. Beyond that, what is some more of the fallout that has come from the conference, Naveen?
6: Well, I mean, I was there. It felt a little bit like a tick and flick at times. Basically, the way that these conferences have worked and have worked in the past is that you have different parts of the Labor Party, different factions putting together amendments to the platform, and sometimes we see quite fiery debates. In 2015, there was a particularly fiery debate around boat turnbacks, as well as, you know, work to try and get the party to a position on marriage equality. In 2023, there were people walking out as Labor tried to get AUKUS onto the platform as well. This was very much the opposite, and this is very much how Anthony Albanese liked it. I think the only moment where he didn't look in complete control was when the escalator stopped. Exactly. That's what I wrote in my story. He joked about it, I think, a few days later as well. Basically, all these amendments come from various parts, but they all get vetted ultimately by the power brokers who decide what goes to the floor. They try and group them in ways that will, you know, give unanimous support in almost all of them. Passed unanimously. The only one where they sort of a vote went to the floor was on voluntary assisted dying and removing barriers around using telehealth to access that service. And that's something the Prime Minister admitted yesterday, that he wasn't particularly comfortable with, the idea of using telehealth for voluntary assisted dying. There's others, you know, within the party as well, like Trade Minister Don Farrell, who also expressed that view. Labor also making sure that a conscience vote on these issues is enshrined into its constitution as well. But that was the only sign where we actually saw any disagreement on issues like Gaza, despite the efforts of backbencher Ed Husic to try and get a debate on the floor. Instead, the party delegates adopted something that was broadly in line with the government's policies, backed by Jewish MP Josh Burns and Palestinian Australian MP Bassem Abdo.
1: Now, let's also talk briefly. We've obviously focused a lot on the left of the federal political spectrum at the moment. Naveen, what's happening on the right, particularly when it comes to the coalition on One Nation?
6: Yeah, well, we had another little moment in the media cycle where a coalition senator has admitted what is most likely at the next election, which is that neither coalition or One Nation will have enough numbers to form a government, but could they form one together? Andrew Bragg said that they would be pragmatic when they looked at the numbers in terms of that prospect, and then his colleagues have gone in to clarify that that's not really what he thinks, and that the Liberals continue to remain opposed to doing any deals with One Nation. I mean, ultimately, the challenge with sort of some of those statements, which reflect a reality, there was a poll that came out today which suggested that on the sort of the best estimates, Labor falls into minority government, wins, you know, 60 to 70 seats. One Nation, though, is not that far behind them. And the Liberals, and it's mostly the Liberals, because under this particular poll from Demos, the Nationals are all but wiped out, have about 20 seats sitting in the middle and end up as the smaller player. That's just one projection, of course, and there are many projections.
1: And we are also, Naveen, I think it's fair to point out, you know, if this term runs the course, we're still almost 2 years out from the next federal
6: election. Exactly, 2 years out. But it was quite blatant and quite interesting how much One Nation was mentioned at the Labor conference explicitly. In the Prime Minister's remarks, in the remarks of ministers, this real push from the government to try and tie the two into some sort of, you know, broader coalition than the one that already exists, to try and put that idea in the minds of voters. And the Prime Minister has very much treated what was agreed to, that platform, which is not, you know, depending on who you talk to, will give different answers as to how binding that platform is. The government determines the timeline of what's sort of implemented. But the message to the rank and file is that we will take this and use this to build our next election platform. In a sense, it seems like the election campaign is already underway in many ways.
1: Well, Naveen, I'd imagine there'll be a little bit of attention there in the press gallery in Canberra on the southern state here, or one of the southern states, Victoria, because there's some breaking news coming out of Victoria relating to the future of Jacinta Allan, the Victorian Premier. ABC News is reporting that a delegation of Labor ministers and MPs have met with her to urge her to step down, and other outlets, including The Australian and The Financial Review, are reporting that Deputy Premier Ben Carroll could be the person who will come out of the woodwork to challenge her. So I'm sure that'll be a fair bit of attention happening there in the corridors of power in Canberra across the course of the next day or two, Naveen.
6: Exactly. I think the coalition will like being able to talk about, you know, something else that happening that isn't themselves. That's quite dramatic, involving leadership spills. I did see the Victorian Premier down there at the conference, only briefly. Sort of seemed like she was a little pushed out of the limelight compared to the spotlight that was given to Peter Malinauskas, who's, I think, opening rev up of Albanese's speech, you know, sparked a little bit of discussion within the press back about whether he will have federal aspirations at one point and how successful they may well be. I think it's interesting. You could also put it in the sense that Labor, this is a government in Victoria that is long in the tooth. It is very difficult to keep the momentum going. Mm. And one thing that perhaps Labor strategists are thinking about is that we haven't actually seen at a broad scale one nation have a sense of power, or, you know, power over a part of government in this country before. If you look at the UK, where Labor and Reform in the UK. Mm. I've been in a fight for a while. Reform, that sort of right-wing populist party under Nigel Farage, won a bunch of council seats. Mm. And that's an opportunity, actually, for UK voters to see, how does this renegade party actually run things? And
1: this is obviously the South Australian experience here. Obviously, off the state election here, you have three members in the Legislative Council. You have four MPs on the floor of the House. But given the numbers that Labor has, that is, they are not in balance of power situations.
6: Yeah, exactly. And so if we end up in this situation in Victoria where at the next election, regardless of what happens with the leadership, whether we have Allan or Ben Carroll, and the hope is that he will save some of the furniture, so to speak, if the Liberals have no alternative than to work with One Nation, we are going to then see a practice model of what happens when One Nation does have a little bit of power and say, in a way that they've never really had in this country, save perhaps for, you know, a brief period in Queensland in the 1990s, but even Peter Beattie was able to work around that. This will be more difficult. They will be more influential. And I think that will give voters a chance to actually see whether they, you know, having talked a big talk, whether how it will translate into action.
1: Naveen Razik, thank you.
6: Appreciate it.
1: Naveen Razik there, federal political correspondent with SBS News. It is 16 minutes to 11. Soon, statewide soapbox. Share your views, 1300 222 891. Before that, you're going back down to Goolwa. We brought you a story on Friday. Well, there's a happy ending.
7: I'm Maureen McGillicuddy.
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3: This is Rory McLaren, live across Adelaide and South Australia. South Australia.
1: Well, if you were listening about this time on Friday, we brought you the story of the Goolwa Secondary School and the fact that it had lost 5 head of young cattle. Brianna Kruger joins you once again from the Ag Studies Department. Brianna, welcome.
11: Good morning.
1: They've been found.
11: They have. They were found in a paddock hanging out with some sheep by one of our local farmers over the weekend.
1: Just knocking around with some sheep.
11: If cows could talk, maybe we would know the adventures that they've been on. But we are just so grateful that they are safely back in the paddock at school.
1: So what, are we talking about about 3-4 k's away?
11: Yeah.
1: Are you an adventure? Are you any the wiser as to, again, you can't have a chat with the cows, but are you any the wiser as to how they may have got from your paddock to the sheep?
11: Unsure. If you can find a cattle whisperer.
1: We are joking here, Brianna, but there's a very serious element to this because, as you were telling us on Friday, one of the Year 12s there, as they are completing their studies, it is now July and they needed the cattle to complete the data set that they needed for their work.
11: Yeah. So, look, like, it is just a fantastic outcome for our students. Absolutely thrilled to have them back. And now this, you know, can be finalised. She can continue working with them and gathering that important data.
1: And what about the other animals that are there at the Ag Department? How have they responded to the return?
11: It was actually quite the welcoming party from the goats and the lambs. It was beautiful to watch.
1: Oh, Brianna, thank you for joining us once more and putting a full stop and a good full stop on this particular story, because I know there were genuine concerns about where those cattle may have headed off to.
11: Yeah, and look, like, we really just want to give a big shout out to the local community and for all of their support and sharing. And unbelievably, the post reached 5 countries.
1: Really?
11: 57,900 people.
1: Well, that is an example of people power working for good, Brianna. Lovely to hear from you. Thank you.
11: No worries. Thank you.
1: It is 13 minutes to 11 here on 891 ABC Adelaide Morning. 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
1: Well, as you've been hearing across the course of the morning, a Sikh temple at Virginia has been gutted overnight by fire. Bobby McCumber is 891 ABC Adelaide roving reporter. She has been on the site for a number of hours now. Bobby, what's the latest?
10: Yeah, so still on site here. So located on Old Port Wakefield Road, and as you mentioned, this Sikh temple absolutely destroyed overnight by fire. There were 60 firefighters here fighting this. They were here for hours. There are more firefighters on scene here today. At the moment, lots of members of the temple have been coming to the site. They've actually set up some plastic tarp on the ground and they are praying. There are close to 100 members here at the moment. It's very emotional. Lots of tears. Everyone's obviously very upset about what's happened. Everything inside this structure is completely burnt. What is still standing of this building, which used to be an industrial building, is just collapsed. So it's just devastating to look at. Now, speaking with Jagdish Singh earlier, he described the scriptures as the most important part of life, more so than family. These scriptures are still inside the building at the moment, and that's what everyone here is praying for, making sure that these scriptures are intact and they're okay. CFS are awaiting an excavator to get the scriptures out. That is still hours away, but they are, as I mentioned, very, very emotional. Everyone is here with their family and just absolutely devastated by what has happened.
1: Give us a sense of how many people are there at the moment, Bobby. We can hear people talking in the background as well.
10: Yeah, certainly. So there is a priest that is leading prayer. They've explained to me earlier they were chanting their God's name. They're sitting on a tarp. There's about 30 people sitting there and they're all praying together. All around, though, there's about 100 people. There have been people arriving here since probably about 6:30, 7 o'clock this morning, and they said that more people will be gathering here. I think the main thing is they were told around midday they might find out about those live scriptures inside here, and that's what they're all praying and they're all waiting to hear from.
1: And Bobby, obviously in the first hour of the program you joined us with Gerald Thompson, who's the incident controller for the CFS. Has there been any update since then about a potential cause?
10: No, at the moment. So everything that he said earlier, the fire had started in the kitchen. There are investigators on scene, but they don't know any more than that at the moment. They said that it could be not just hours, but days until they find out the cause of the fire.
1: Bobby McCumber, thank you.
10: Thank you.
1: It is 10 minutes to 11. In a moment, the statewide soapbox. Get calling now, 1300 222 891, to have your say. I do have some breaking news, though, from ABC News, from the newsroom here in Adelaide. South Australia has recorded 7 new suspected cases of H5 bird flu, including 5 detections at the same site over 2 days. Federal Agricultural Minister Julie Collins said the greater crested herons have been sent to the CSIRO testing facility in Geelong to determine if there has been local transmission. Now, Emily Burke, the state's environment minister, she was on breakfast with Sonia Jules and myself earlier today after 8:30, and she did believe there had been local transmission when she joined you as a part of that conversation. A reminder, South Australia has now recorded 20 confirmed cases of the strain so far. We are expecting an update from authorities, including Claire Scriven,

0: who's the Minister for Primary Industries, in around 40 minutes or so. That's at 11:30 Australian Eastern Standard Time. So just confirming that breaking news out of ABC News, South Australia has now recorded 7 new suspected cases of H5 bird flu, including 5 detections at the same site over 2 days. It is almost 8 minutes to 11. Time for the soapbox.
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0: Good morning, John.
5: Good morning, Rory. How are you going?
0: John, I'm well. You'd like to weigh in on the AusAlert test today.
5: Oh, I don't want to weigh in. That sounds a bit too heavy. We just found it was funny last night.
0: Yeah.
5: We mentioned to two of our adult sons who live with us and spend a lot of their time gaming and doing various other things online, but they're not social media kind of people, and mentioned about this AusAlert thing that's happening today, because I thought maybe just to check that they know it's going on. And no, they had no idea. So I texted our other son who lives away from us, and he had no idea either.
0: So the
5: message that we're getting isn't reaching perhaps part of the population, so they'll get a surprise.
0: That's an interesting reflection, John. Really interesting reflection.
5: That's why I texted in, because I thought, there'll be, I don't know how many people there'll be like this, but inevitably there's a portion of the younger population who do have mobile phones but don't engage a lot on social media and don't watch TV or listen to the radio. Anyway, they'll get a thrill out of it today when they hear it for the first time.
0: Well, and if you are moving around in the community at 1:30 today, this alert, we played a little snippet of it for you in the first hour of the program. It is designed to capture your attention. It is quite loud. So here it is for you. That is the noise that you're expected to hear at 1:30 today, assuming everything goes to plan, John, as a part of this national test as well. Mm. So if you do hear that, just and you're driving around and it catches you unawares, that don't fret. That's what it is.
5: Mm. And they'll be getting it on their laptops as well as their phones, I'm presuming, for the first time.
0: Or depending on how the devices work, definitely tablets and phones like that and watches as well. John, great to hear from you. Thank you.
5: No worries. Thanks.
0: Jane is on the line at almost 5 minutes to 11. Hello, Jane.
6: Hello, Roy. How are you?
0: Jane, you want to bring something to our attention?
6: Oh, yes, it's probably nothing very much, but I was just in the Myer Centre, I'm not there now, and the alarms were going off really loudly. I thought it might have been that testing, but it obviously wasn't. And the alarms were going off very loudly, everyone was going about their normal business, and then the man came over saying, "Keep calm, everyone, keep calm, we're just investigating the alarm." And so my car was in C4, which is right at the bottom of the car park. So
0: yeah.
6: I wanted to leave if I could. So they let you go in the lift. The lifts were all operational. And so I went down to C4. I was quite glad to get out because I thought, what am I doing down here? If there was a fire, I might get trapped. Anyway, I didn't. I got out. And and as I came out, there were lots of fire brigades lined up there in the lane. So I'm sure it's a false alarm. But I mention it to you, really, just a bit of interest.
0: Yeah. Well, if you, Jane, as always, you are our eyes and ears out there as part of the morning's program. Thank you for letting us know. Yeah, if you are moving around in and the Myer Centre and Rundle Mall, it looks like that alarm went off at around just before 10:30 today. So, corner of Stevens Place on the south side of the street, according to this information we've had come through. So, sounds like it may have just been alarmed, but if it's anything more, let us know on 1300 222 891. Time for one more quick call. It's Susan. Hello, Susan.
7: Morning, Rory. How are you?
0: Susan, You want to talk about

0: parklands.
1: Yeah, I do. So I often drive down Bartels Road to go into the city, and it's an absolute mess. It's the Stop the Chop people have put these yellow rubber ribbons around, number one, trees that are not ever earmarked to be chopped down, but number two, they've become completely faded. A whole lot of them have come off. They're now entangled in bushes. They're on the ground. It's an absolute mess, and they're ruining the parklands for us now. It just looks absolutely awful. So if anyone from Stop the Chop is listening, can you please go and clean up your mess?
0: Susan, thank you for your contribution to the statewide soapbox. It is 3 minutes to 11. Hello, Joe Laverty.
2: We are not very far away from this national Oz Alert alarm from going off. We've officially spent more time planning on the program what to do about the Oz Alert alert than we did the opening games of the opening ceremony of the Commonwealth Games. That surprises me. Like, oh, the Commonwealth Games is already on. All of Australia is talking about the Oz Alert alarm and how we're going to deal with it.
0: If anyone was listening to the chill out on Friday afternoon, I think I made my views well known about the Commonwealth Games.
2: Yeah, exactly. That's what I'm referring to. So we've gone into some deep planning meetings on afternoons because it does happen during our program.
0: Yeah.
2: Exactly. So we're on the count down now. I would love to know where you're going to be at 1:30. If you're going to be at a public place, please report in. If you have hearing aids and you're wondering how that's going to interact with your hearing aids, please let me know once it's done and dusted how it works. Jules is going to be in a public place. Troy Sincock is going to be on a tram. It's all happening. We're going to have a cast of thousands in here with our phones. It kind of is exciting, don't you think, Rory?
0: Doesn't happen very often.
2: I don't recall a time like this in Australia's history before Rory McLaren.
0: Unless you were over at Port Lincoln the other week when they tried it over there.
2: But was it a unifying millions across Australia?
0: No, it wasn't.
2: Will you be able to call your friend on the Barrier Reef and say, how was your experience with the Oz Alert?
0: How was your Oz Alert?
2: Yeah, that's right. So
0: did you Oz Alert well?
2: Yeah, did it work for you? How did it work? What did it sound like? So anyway, it's all things Oz Alert. A reminder, if you've got a secret phone, because maybe you're in a domestic violence situation, maybe you're having an affair, and you don't want that secret phone to go off, you need to turn it on to flight mode or you need to turn it off an hour before, which will be actually pretty soon.
0: Pretty soon. At 12:30. Also, if you are moving around on the roads, it's coming. Okay, don't be surprised.
2: Yes,
0: because we don't want nose to tail crashes because people get distracted because of the national alert.
2: Yes, but if you're listening to afternoons,
0: you'll know.
2: You'll know that it's coming.
0: Yes.
2: Where will you be at 1:30? Let me know.
0: Get texting now. 0467 922 891 is the number. Jo Laverty, she will steer you through the afternoon and the momentous moment that will be the Oz Alert test at 1:30 local time. Thanks for your company today. I'll be back tomorrow, news time.
3: ABC News with Matt Coleman. Firefighters say damage from a fire overnight at a Sikh place of worship north of Adelaide is estimated to exceed more than $1 million. Rachel Forbes has more.
4: About 60 firefighters responded to a fire at the Virginia Temple just after 9:30. The Metropolitan Fire Service says it was burning in what is believed to be a kitchen area and took 3 to 4 hours to contain due to a lack of water in the town. The temple used to be an industrial factory, which MFS's incident controller Gerald Thompson says presented challenges.
5: We had gas cylinders in there and the refrigeration panels become quite difficult to extinguish.
4: The temple's president Bakshish Singh says seeing the building destroyed is very painful.
6: We don't really know what to do after this.
4: Fire crews are still there, extinguishing hotspots and monitoring for signs of reignition.
3: South Australia has recorded 7 new suspected cases of H5 bird flu. They include 5 detections at the same site over 2 days. Federal Agriculture Minister Julie Collins says the greater crested terns have been sent to a CSIRO lab in Geelong to determine if there's been local transmission. Australia has recorded 20 confirmed cases of the strain so far. The executive director of SA's Property Council says he's confident a new suburb earmarked for an old oil refinery site in Adelaide South can be delivered safely. Redevelopment plans include commercial and employment facilities and the construction of more than 3,000 homes.

0: The contaminants need to be removed or treated. The property council's Bruce Jatay believes the health and well-being of future residents will be considered.
1: When you talk about housing and, you know, the challenges in getting infrastructure out to places where there isn't any, you know, in a staged approach in and around existing infrastructure, South Beach is a really compelling proposition.
0: Labor MPs are meeting Victoria's Premier Jacinta Allen to inform her that she has lost majority support of caucus. Georgia Lenton Williams has the details.
2: A delegation of cross-factional Labor ministers and MPs is meeting Premier Jacinta Allen to inform her she has lost majority support of caucus. It's understood the grouping is advising her the position is untenable and urging her to step down. But the Premier has written to the party's state secretary to ask they prepare for a contested leadership ballot, which would drag the disunity out for months. The ABC understands Labor ministers and MPs have called Ben Carroll to urge him to challenge the Premier's leadership. Sources close to him say he is seriously considering it.
0: And Ben Carroll has told Jacinta Allen he has been asked to nominate once a vacancy is formed tomorrow morning. Telecommunications experts expect today's test of the new national emergency warning system to go off without a hitch. The federal government will test the new Oz Alert system at 1:30 SA time. It will see millions of mobile devices sound a loud 10-second siren and display a message. Mark Gregory from the School of Engineering at RMIT University says other countries have been using the same technology to push out emergency warnings for more than a decade.
3: It'd be interesting to see if we need to have a second test. This system's now used in about 30 countries around the world, but within our context, within our system, government needs to put in place the processes so that the emergency services organisations can authorise the appropriate messaging.
0: More than 300,000 people have been told to evacuate in France and Spain as the worst fire since World War II rage unabated in the countries. With more, here's the BBC's Nick Beek.
4: This is the sound of one of France's worst forest fires since the Second World War. A round-the-clock battle in the face of strong and erratic winds. A searing orange illuminates Gironde, this famed wine region in southwest France. One firefighter, Arnaud Desgrange, said the intensity of the flames was enormous.
5: It's so terrible that the fire is hard to control. The fire is 500 metres away and the flames are leaping 500 metres. With the wind they're forecasting at 80 kilometres per hour, I don't think we'll put it out. It's going to spread.
0: The AFL has confirmed the next 3 years of State of Origin fixtures and South Australia will return to the stage for the first time in 28 years. South Australia's weather: Renmark, partly cloudy 18, Mount Gambier, a possible shower 15, Port Lincoln, a shower or two 18, Port Pirie, cloud clearing 18, Adelaide, partly cloudy, a top of 17 degrees, currently 13, tomorrow, showers 15, Wednesday, a shower or two 14. ABC News.
6: So there I was in Auntie Jean's frock.
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10: 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That one little reaction tells the story.
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14: Ralph Jackman had spent much of his career as a sports journalist with stints in London and New York. But in midlife, after a failed business venture and with a mortgage to pay, Ralph's wife suggested that he explore the career that he'd always had in the back of his mind, teaching. Ralph's very first teaching job was inside Parkville, a maximum security youth justice precinct just outside of Melbourne CBD, basically a jail for kids who are on remand. And so this is where Ralph began as a rookie teacher. And over the next 2 years, he got an education too, about what life is like for Australian kids in detention centres, many of them First Nation children and some as young as 10 years old. In connecting with these kids, Ralph also reflected on his own story, because although on the surface his privileged upbringing in Sydney's northern beaches was a world away from where his students came from, something had happened in his childhood that led Ralph to going off the rails in his own way too. Ralph has written the story of his time teaching in

0: Parkville in a memoir called Detention. And just a heads up, this conversation is likely to contain some strong language. Hi, Ralph.
1: Morning, Sarah.
0: Does that sound true? Strong language?
1: That is true. When I was told, I was a little bit shocked at first when the publisher said, we expect you to write 70,000 words. And that was quite a shock to me, but I knew that at least 5 or 10,000 would be four-letter words, so okay. That definitely helped out.
0: So how did you get a job at Parkville? First off, you know, you were just recently qualified. Why end up in one of those most challenging education settings I can imagine?
1: Yeah, when I graduated, having retrained, I had no idea that there were schools within youth justice centres. I expected a job teaching history, which was my specialty, at a mainstream school in Melbourne. But a job came up for Parkville College and I thought, oh, that sounds quite posh. I wonder if that's a private school. And I looked into the school. It was, you know, relatively new, and something about the description of the school and its mission really clicked with me. They spoke very passionately about their mission to give every kid, even those behind bars, a great education. And I went for an interview, and again, I had that same great feeling, and they offered me a job pretty quickly and I grabbed it.
0: So the kids that you were going to be teaching in Parkville, they are on remand. So they've been charged with a crime but not convicted, is that right?
1: Yeah, that's right. So remand is the unit that all young people pass through. I was teaching 15 to 18-year-olds. There are other units for younger kids. So when I was there, it was children as young as 10, as you mentioned in your intro. It's now 12 in Victoria. But it's a very fast-paced unit, very dynamic, changing all the time. And the boys could be there for a day or two before they go on trial, before they get transferred to a more permanent unit over the wall, which is like any of the units outside of remand, or they could be there for a long time. And some of the boys that I worked with, many of them charged with, you know, the most serious crimes, could be in remand for many months.
0: What was arriving at Parkville like?
1: Well, even before arriving, I remember distinctly waking up in the morning with a massive knot in my stomach. My wife could tell that I was extremely nervous, and she said to me, it's not too late to pull out. And I kind of shrugged that off and drove to Parkville. A cheery security guard greeted me with the words, welcome to paradise. And I think he could see that I was pretty nervous too. The first stop is the locker room. So I went in there. You have to leave any contraband that you have on you in a locker.
0: What counts as contraband?
1: Well, in my bag I had an umbrella. So umbrella could be turned into a weapon, you can't use that, and phones. So phone was the most common thing that people leave in a locker. But while I was in the locker room, I saw this big board listing all the contraband and things you'd expect. No weapons, no illicit substances, no yeast or yeast extracts. So I think for the purposes of making alcohol, you know, my traditional go-to sandwich, just because it's the quickest, is Vegemite. But luckily, I went peanut butter that day, so I was fine. They listed all these things. The no gang colours. And I thought, oh, what's a gang colour? But then I looked down at what I was wearing and I thought, oh, you know, no.
0: Middle-aged dad look is fine.
1: That's right. No, there's no colour in my wardrobe. I'll be okay. So after that, you pass through security and it's like you're at an airport. Iris recognition scanner is the first thing you go through, a metal detector. The security guards then sort of pour over your prison-issued clear plastic bag. Made it through there, then the key room is the next stop, and the key room is where you pick up your duress alarm or panic button. And it was in the key room that I heard my first conversation in the precinct, and it was two youth justice workers chatting about one of their colleagues who just had stitches in their head, was recovering from an attack by a young person. So that knot I had in my stomach kind of doubled in size. Then I walked to remand, and I remembered, you know, I'd left sports reporting behind to become a teacher, but after 25 years in the job, you know, I still see the world through that very limited sporting lens. I remembered looking at this huge perimeter wall topped with razor wire and thinking, oh, I wonder if an Olympic pole vaulter could clear that. I entered remand, and for the first time I heard the voice of a young person, and he shouted at me, I'm going to stab you. And I jumped a mile. He pissed himself laughing. I looked over my shoulder. Luckily, his voice was coming from inside a locked cell. Then, you know, quickly quickened my step, went to my first staff meeting. All the teachers were gathered, sitting on the floor of a rundown gymnasium. And we were addressed by the general manager of the precinct. And she started off by apologising to us. She said, you know, the precinct has been through a very turbulent month. We've got a number of young people and staff recovering from serious facial fractures. And at that point, I thought, why didn't I listen to my wife?
0: Tell me first about your first interaction that day with a group of students. What did they make of you, this rookie before them?
1: Oh, yeah. So I went into the unit. So on the unit is where the boys have their cells, but it's also where they hang out. It's their living room. There's a table tennis table, TV, PlayStation, an exercise yard. And there was a big group of, you know, boys there, and I could see them licking their lips as me and two other new teachers approached them. And, you know, they started just having a bit of banter with us, and one of them said, pointed at me, and he goes, you look like the cop that arrested me. And then another boy sort of ran with it, and he goes, no, he doesn't. He looks like, you know, the Prime Minister. And I went, what, Scott Morrison? He goes, no, the real dickhead. I had been compared to Tony Abbott a few times before, so I said, you mean Tony Abbott? He goes, yeah, Tony Abbott. He looks like Tony Abbott. And they're having the time of their time of their lives.
0: What were you teaching? What subject?
1: So I was officially hired to teach what was called VCAL then. It's now called the Vocational Major in Victoria. So the Vocational Major focuses on literacy and numeracy, personal development skills, work-related skills. So it's really for those students who don't have any desire to go to university. They're looking, when they leave school, to do a traineeship or, you know, go straight into the workforce. So officially, they were the subjects that I was teaching, but really in remand, because the reality was that a lot of the boys were coming in off the streets, coming down from a drug addiction. You know, many of them had not been at school, missed many months of school, if not years. So really my main task was just trying to re-engage them in education.
0: So how did you begin that first lesson?
1: Yeah, well, my first lesson, I pre-planned a lesson on poetry, alliteration and assonance.
0: My heart's sinking hearing this, Ralph. It's sinking.
1: After introducing myself to the boys, I said, oh, guys, so, yeah, I was thinking we could start with a bit of poetry. And they looked at me. Half of them said, F off. The other half said, dead haps, which was an expression that I got to know very well in the precinct. So dead haps, I guess it basically means, no, that's not happening. That's, you know.
0: Most definitely not happening.
1: Yeah. So I was told that, and the boys walked out of class. So that was it for my first lesson.
0: They just left.
1: Yeah, I mean, they're in there with youth justice workers as well. So as a teacher, you never have the classroom on your own with students. So first what they have to do is radio operations to make sure that it's clear for them to go back to the unit, because there could be an opposing gang who are on their way to their own class. So they have to be very careful with any movement in the precinct. But so they yelled, after yelling out F off and dead haps, they said to the YJs, call back to the unit. That was it, class over. So my first lesson gone in 2 minutes.
0: How did that leave you feeling?
1: Yeah, so I think I went back and into the staff office, and my supervisor said, oh, how did the lesson go? And I don't think I got any words out. I just started weeping. And I think it was all the pent-up emotion of the day. It wasn't so much that they'd told me where to go, but I started weeping. It was so embarrassing. And my supervisor was fantastic, and she said, look, this is a very normal response. Take a break, then go back down to the unit and see if anyone's interested in coming up to the afternoon class. So I tried to, you know, gather my thoughts. I went down to the unit at lunchtime, and I said to the boys, oh, is anyone interested in coming up to my afternoon class? And one of the boys, who I called Jimmy in the book, said, yeah, I'll come up. Jimmy was 15. His family had been ripped apart by drugs. He'd had 50 changes of address since the age of 7. And, yeah, in my conversation with the supervisor, I said, I've got this lesson on alliteration and assonance, but I don't feel confident doing it with Jimmy. And she said, you're absolutely right. Jimmy's got low literacy. But she said, look, Jimmy may enjoy being read to. And I thought, I grabbed a book off the shelf in the office. It was a book that I recognised from home, a book called Horrid Henry. I took it into the classroom and I said, oh, Jimmy, would you mind if I read to you? And he goes, nah. And I said, this is a book that I've been reading at home with my daughter. And he stops. Jimmy had like severe ADHD. He was usually bouncing off the walls, kicking doors. But for the first time I saw him sit dead still, and he looked me in the eye and he goes, you read with your daughter? And I said, yes, Jimmy. I started reading. I got a sentence in, and Jimmy stopped me and he asked exactly the same question. He goes, you read with your daughter? I said, yes, Jimmy. It was as though the question was beyond his comprehension. And he looked at me and he goes, how old's your daughter? And I said, oh, she's 8. And he goes, can she read? I said, yes, she can, Jimmy. And then he looked at me and he goes, I really want to learn how to read. And at that point, I struggled to hold it together again. So there I was sitting opposite a 15-year-old kid, very good at stealing cars, but couldn't read the words education state on their number plate. And the good thing about that moment with Jimmy was it was the first time I thought, I have come to the right school.
0: Having Jimmy be interested, want to start learning, what did that open up? I mean, could you keep teaching him? How long was he going to be your student for?
1: Yeah, so at the time I didn't know how long he was going to be there. When he left the classroom on that first day, he looked back as he left and he goes, oh, Ralph, I'm getting out on Friday. I said, oh, that's fantastic, Jimmy. And I said, oh, where are you going to go? Are you going to go back to your dad's place? And he goes, oh, it depends what happens in his court case. So Jimmy did get out on the Friday, but the recidivism rates in remand are about 70%. So Jimmy kept coming in and I did get to work with him on his reading. I had to do a crash course in teaching the basics of reading because, of course, I trained as a high school teacher, so I hadn't done all the things related to teaching reading, but I did a crash course in that and worked with Jimmy on a few occasions that he came back in. One of the most rewarding experiences I had at Parkville. About halfway through my first year, I didn't see Jimmy again. But in my second year, we received an email from his social worker and she said, I just want to give the school an update. Jimmy's doing great in the community and he's making great progress with his reading. So it was so good to hear that and think, oh, I've played a small part in helping a young person turn their life around.
0: My guest on Conversations today is teacher and writer Ralph Jackman. You've mentioned the YJs a few times. Ralph, explain their role to me.
1: Yeah, so I made the mistake of calling them guards on my first day, and it is a huge mistake because there's so much more than that. It's an incredibly difficult job. I did feel in danger occasionally as a teacher, but the real people who experience the danger, the violence, are the YJs, the youth justice workers. They're with the boys 24/7. They're the ones who have to tell the boys to go back to their cell when they really don't want to go. So it's a very, very difficult job. And I just saw the difference that that these YJs made in these

0: They reacted well, but the women generally were tough. They were so courageous. Another one who I mentioned in the book called Linda, I was struggling one day to get the boys to come up to class, and I thought, oh, I'm just going to end up playing cards with them or table tennis. But this Linda marched out. Linda was about my age. She was a former Salvation Army minister. And she was explaining to me that she was the first person in her family who hadn't been to prison. And she said at the age of 16, she didn't even know that people worked for a living. At the age of 16, she was offered a job babysitting and offered money for it. And she couldn't understand that. But she was saying, look, she said to the boys that day when I couldn't get them to come to class, she said, boys, I'm the only person in my family who got an education. I've now got 3 degrees, and the difference between what's happened with my future and everyone else in my family is an education. So you boys are going to class. And I saw the boys all just nodding in unison, and I just, you know, had an incredible impact on them. And, you know, I had several classes that wouldn't have happened without Linda being there.
1: Apart from their classes, how else did the boys spend their days inside?
0: Yeah, so, on the floor of the unit, they played a lot of cards. A game called 13 was their most popular game. They would, if it was available, they'd go to the basketball court, shoot some hoops, play table tennis. PlayStation was available to them. But there was a lot of banter too. And a sad fact when I was in there was that the boys weren't up all day. You know, they, due to chronic staffing shortages was the main issue, they ended up being locked in their cells for a long time. So in those moments, we just tried to provide them with, you know, anything that would keep them occupied in their room.
1: Was there space outside? Like, was that basketball court in the open air? Was there, you know, were they in nature at all, in greenery?
0: Yeah, I wouldn't call it nature. And that was one of the things that surprised me about, you know, when I turned up the first day, I thought, oh, this is a kid's prison. You know, there's going to be chook yards, or I'm going to see kids, you know, kicking a footy on grass. But it was pretty much in remand. It was all concrete and steel. There was a little bit of grass, but, you know, had a very sort of harsh, clinical feel to it. And, yeah, their time outside was very, very limited. But, yeah, it was a concrete basketball court and, yeah.
1: What about music? How important was music to the boys in Parkville?
0: Yeah, so, yeah, music was really the saving grace for a lot of the boys. Yeah, when I had my first chat about music with them, I said, oh, you know, are there any songs or music you'd like to listen to? And one of the boys said, oh, I'm really into classical. And I went, oh, you mean like Beethoven and Mozart? He goes, nah, Biggie Smalls, Tupac, you know, classical. I went, oh, okay. The music of that all the boys were listening to and loved to write themselves was drill. And again, I looked like an idiot because all I could think of was DIY. What I tried to do was incorporate, when I couldn't get them up, you know, saying, oh, we've got numeracy now or we've got literacy, I'd play some drill songs. So drill is like a hardcore subgenre of rap. It started in Chicago around 2011. And for the boys, it was their music. It told their story, you know. So 1-4 is an example of a drill band in Sydney. They're from Mount Druitt. And it really told stories that they were familiar with. As the boys said, it's hunted, you know, 100% genuine, they used to say. Something that they really related to. And some of them would write some fantastic drill music themselves.
1: You were getting a proper education yourself, Ralph.
0: Absolutely. I mean, it was such an eye-opener being in Parkville. You know, how lucky I was growing up, you know, in a privileged neighbourhood in Sydney, the Upper North Shore. I went to a private school.

0: And I said to them one day, I said, I belong to a gang. It was called the Bunyana Boys. And they said, oh, who were your ops? You know, opposition gang. And I said, oh, we didn't have any ops. You know, there were no ops anywhere near us. And they just like shook their head, like they couldn't comprehend where I was from. And it took me a long time to really understand the sort of world that they grew up in.
1: Were the boys curious about you and your background?
0: They were very curious. There was one group who I had for a period of about 6 or 8 weeks. I got to know them pretty well. They'd been coming up regularly to classes. And one day one of the boys who'd written some fantastic poetry, he said to me, Ralph, to be honest, I'm getting a bit sick of you asking us questions all the time. So next lesson, you know, we want to ask you some questions. So the next lesson, I grabbed a chair, sat in front of the whiteboard, and for an hour and a half, they asked me a series of questions. Some of them felt quite personal, and I started talking about the sort of things that I'd never talk about in a mainstream school or the school that I'm at now, but it just felt right to be open and honest with them. I felt that they'd given so much of themselves, and I felt the least I could do in return was be open and honest with them.
1: One boy asked you what your happiest day was. What did you answer?
0: I think at first I mentioned the centenary test, going to the centenary test in Melbourne. So I grew up in Sydney, but I was a cricket tragic, along with my two brothers. And, you know, one day we asked Dad, oh, Dad, can we go to the centenary test? And he said, oh, I'll look into it. So he took us out of school on the Friday, drove us down there, and we saw the first 2 days of an amazing test match, 100,000 people at the G. So I said, that was my happiest day, you know, for a long time. But then I met my wife and we had two kids. And so, they're now the happiest memories I've got.
1: And then a boy named John asked you a follow-up question. He asked you about your saddest day. What did you tell him?
0: Yeah, so I remember pausing and thinking, oh, should I really say what it was? But as I just said, I felt like it was right in that moment to speak honestly. So I told them the story that, you know, I was walking home from school, and I remember walking into an empty house that day, and that was very strange because my mum was always at home, and if she wasn't at home, she'd take the car to the shops, but the car was still there. So with my older brothers and sisters, I've been watching all these great Australian cop shows, Matlock and Homicide. So I concluded, mum's been kidnapped. And but that night, Dad got home and he took us all into the living room, and his hand was shaking. He was holding a letter which had been written by my mum, and he said, oh, look, I'm really sorry. Mum really needs a break, and she's gone away for a break. And then my dad started crying, and none of us knew what to do because my dad was your typical English, stiff upper lip, never expressed his emotions. So that was the first time I really saw his human side, him really show his feelings. And Mum had left. That was the saddest day.
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3: Matt Coleman in Adelaide with ABC News. A large fire has destroyed a Sikh temple at Virginia north of Adelaide. The community leaders say has been providing support services for 2 years. About 60 firefighters responded to the fire at the Virginia temple just after 9:30 last night. Fire crews are still there extinguishing hotspots and monitoring the site for signs of reignition. South Australia has recorded 7 new suspected cases of H5 bird flu. They include 5 detections at the same site over 2 days. The Federal Agriculture Minister Julie Collins says the greater crested terns have been sent to a CSIRO lab in Geelong to determine if there's been local transmission. And South Australia is returning to State of Origin football in the AFL with the Adelaide Oval set to host it in 2028. The State of Origin concept returned to the AFL this year, with the league confirming today that state-based competition will continue for at least the next 3 years. More news at midday.
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1: On Conversations, my guest today is Ralph Jackman. Ralph's book about his 2 years teaching at Parkville, a maximum security prison for kids on remand, is called Detention. Ralph, you were describing the conversation that you had with a group of students about the saddest day in your life, the day that you came home from school as a 9-year-old to find that your mum had left the family and returned to England. What kind of stresses were going on in her life at the time?
0: My parents emigrated as 10-pound Poms in the 60s. My dad immediately took to Australia, loved Australia. My mum didn't. You know, and she had 5 kids in her 20s. So to be, you know, uprooted from your family and your old friends, she just found it too much, I think, and you just reached that point where she had to go.
1: And so what do you remember about what happened with the family after that? I mean, how did you adjust to life without your mum?
0: Yeah, it obviously had a huge impact on all of us. I think we all reacted in different ways. My older sisters had battles with mental health issues. In the early days, my older brother took on the burden of sort of filling that second parent role, but he was extremely academic, approaching his final years of senior school, and he said to my dad one day, I can't keep doing this, you know, everyone's got to pull their weight here. So my dad made up this jobs roster, which we all had to do. And one of my main jobs was preparing vegetables for dinner. And I actually got pretty good at it. So I remember at one school camp, as a punishment, a teacher said, "Oh, Jackman, you have to peel all the potatoes for all the boys in your year." And there were like 200 boys in the year. It was a lot of spuds. And I remember how disappointed he looked when I knocked off the job in pretty quick time. But, yeah, in terms of the impact on me of mum leaving, I went off the rails, got in a lot of trouble at school. At my school, if you were considered a bad kid, you were put on weekly report. So all your teachers wrote about your progress every Friday or your lack of progress. I was so bad that I was put on daily report. So, it did have a huge impact.
1: Yeah. Your youngest brother, who happens to be the movie star Hugh Jackman, has talked about how your mum's sudden departure left him with enormous fear and enormous anger. Does that register for you too?
0: Absolutely, yeah. I remember the anger more than the fear. I remember a teacher stopping his class in year 9 once and going, "Jackman, what's your problem? Have you got a chip on your shoulder?" And I didn't know what chip on the shoulder meant in those days, but looking back, I think he really hit the nail on the head. You know, I was an angry kid, angry at mum leaving.
1: Did you see her again during your childhood?
0: Yeah, so we did see mum regularly. She'd come out to Australia on average once a year. So off in the summer break, she would take us to Manly for a couple of weeks, and, you know, a great break for my dad. But Mum has always stayed in touch, and you know, she's fantastic at keeping in touch with the grandkids too. So I don't think our relationship was, you know, ever the same again, but, you know, contact was maintained, and, you know, that was at least something.
1: What place did sport come to have as a way for you and I guess your other brothers of sort of dealing with all of that anger or frustration you might have felt with the changes at home?
0: I mean, I think of sport now to me as a kid, it was probably a form of meditation. I always felt when I was playing sport, you know, I didn't think about Mum, or I didn't think about the trouble I was going to be in when Dad got home. And sport was a huge part of my life. And, you know, I talk about my older brother feeling that he had too much on his plate. But my older brother was, like, so generous with his time. He somehow seemed to find time to read half of the books that have ever been published, but also prepare 4 cricket wickets. There wasn't just one in our backyard. There was 4 cricket wickets. And he would stand there as wicketkeeper / umpire and umpire the test matches between me and my younger brother. And, you know, I think he showed his ability to keep warring parties apart, which he's used in court since then. But, yeah, sport for me was everything. I would usually be playing sport, but I also loved watching anything on TV sports related. And I think my dad thought, oh, this is a real misspent youth here, but fortunately I got to use some of the knowledge later on.
1: Well, I was going to say, being a sports reporter must have been a bit of a dream come true. If you can't be in the cricket team, I guess the next best thing is being able to commentate on them.
0: Absolutely. I couldn't believe it when the ABC offered me a job. I'd gone over to Perth to study broadcasting, so had a fantastic experience there. And then was lucky enough to get a job at the ABC as their sports reporter on the evening news. But after being offered the job, I don't know how I got through the interview, because obviously being in Perth, the main game is Aussie rules, AFL. And, you know, the Eagles were a dominant team back then. And I'd seen one Sydney Swans game. I was a passionate Manly Sea Eagles supporter. I was rugby league or playing rugby union. So it was a very daunting experience. But sometimes in life you just have to get lucky. And I talk about the great teachers that I've had. One of them was Trevor Jenkins, who didn't have to take me under his wing, but he did. And he would proofread all of my AFL scripts. And he'd look at a line and he'd go, "Ralph, that cannot go to air."
1: Do you bring shame upon the ABC?
0: Yeah, this is how you need to write it. So I got lucky.
1: You also tried your hand at stage acting when you were living in London, but it's the performance of the Full Monty in Newcastle that's particularly memorable, Ralph.
0: Oh, yeah. So I did try acting. I did it during a midlife crisis, and I loved it. I loved performing. So I was cast in an ensemble role, really, in this tour of the Full Monty. But I was understudying Harold, who's kind of the nerdy one of the group. And we turn up in Newcastle and I find out that I'm going to be on playing Harold. So I was really excited about that. And the musical ends with, like in the movie, this massive finale, the big strip tease. And we do go the Full Monty on stage. But just before ripping off the G-string at the end, split-second timing, the house lights go down. So it's all dark. We're all standing at the front of the stage. This one night, the house lights went down, and a split second later, all the lights came back on. And I'm standing there with the other guys, butt naked, and we see in the front row there's a hens party, and they were all wearing miners' hats with the spotlights. And that was the moment when the audience was left in no doubt why I was playing Harold and not Horse.
1: Those Newcastle women out in a hens night, you were not going to be safe, I wouldn't have thought in that.
0: They're tough. It was the middle of winter. They're all wearing, like, short sleeve shirts and, yeah.
1: They were well lubricated, be my guess.
0: Yes.
1: So You'd done, you know, you'd had a range of experiences. What was going on for you career-wise by the time you'd moved back to Australia in 2017?
0: Yeah, so I'd been in sports journalism for 25 years. I felt like it was time for a new challenge. Me and an old mate started a production company. Things looked good at first. There was some interest from networks, but things turned very, very quickly, as they do in this industry. So the production company went belly up after about 18 months, and I had teaching in the back of my mind. You know, my wife sort of suggested to me, perhaps now's a good time to reconsider that idea. We had a big mortgage, two small kids, and so that's when I took the leap.
1: So that's when you went into teaching and then found yourself at Parkville. And I mean, in lots of ways, as you described it, your upbringing was so different from the kids you were working with. You know, you'd had this great education. Financially, you were in from a really different sort of world. But did that trauma of losing your mum, of your family fracturing like that, give you a different kind of insight into what some of these kids were dealing with, the stuff that was going on for them, what they were bringing to you in the classroom?
0: Yeah, I think so. I mean, their world was a world of away from mine, but I think that experience of, my parents splitting up, a lot of the boys were from broken families. It made me reflect a lot on just the superhuman inner strength of my dad and his ability to pull through and keep loving five kids while holding down a high-pressure job. And it made me reflect a lot on just how precarious families can be. You know, Dad's own father was an alcoholic and had those battles all his adult life. And, you know, I just think my dad could have gone down a similar route. And the stories I heard from my boys was the stories of, you know, families being put under pressure and falling apart. So I think it definitely helped me connect with the boys, and you know, my reaction to mum leaving, that anger it generated, I think that helped me be perhaps a little bit more patient than I would otherwise have been with the levels of anger in some of my students.
1: My guest on Conversations today is teacher and writer Ralph Jackman. As the months went by, Ralph, how did your skills as a teacher develop?
0: Yeah, I mean, I, like any new teacher, I probably made more mistakes. You know, successful lessons were pretty few and far between, it felt like at times, but also collaborating with other teachers, that was a great part of the job. I just tried to make, I thought, you know, what would I have liked when I was a teenager? What didn't I have in class? And the first thing I thought of was, oh, food. Yeah. So the hospitality teachers would team up with us and we'd make pizza before doing a lesson on fractions. Or I mention an algebra class in the book. So instead of putting the X or Y on the worksheet, we left it blank, and along with the hospitality teachers, again, we made X and Y-shaped cookies to go in that. And I said, okay, boys, you can, you know, eat your cookie now. And, you know, what's left? You know, what's left? You've got to fill in that gap with a number. And so we do things like that. I would try and tie in history.
1: I mean, you trained as a history teacher. Were they interested in history, your students?
0: Yeah, they were. Some of them were really interested, particularly they loved conspiracy theories, a lot of them. So there was a lesson on JFK. A lot of them were really interested in Ned Kelly. So I did one lesson with the boys on Ned Kelly, and I set up the classroom. I turned all the tables on their side. I turned the chairs on their side, basically set up two barricades. And they walked into the classroom. They go, what the F is this? And I said, oh, guys, this is the last stand at Glen Rowan. And they went, oh, brilliant, Ned Kelly. And I said, first of all, we're going to all make helmets for ourselves. So I got some black cardboard and they made their own Kelly-style helmets. I used that to teach the volume of a cylinder, so we tied in a bit of numeracy with it. And then I said, OK, boys, put on your helmets and here are some plastic golf balls. We formed two teams, so me and the YJs were Team Victoria Police and the boys were the Kelly Gang. And I said, on the count of three, open fire. And so we're hiding behind our table and chair barricades and started pegging golf balls at each other.
1: It'd come a long way from assonance and alliteration in poetry.
0: Right. Yeah, I didn't try that again. Yeah.
1: So when you started at Parkville, how much time were these kids spending locked up in their cells each day?
0: It would vary from day to day. So it was during COVID, so staffing was a real issue. Now, that said, they're still chronically understaffed, even post-COVID. But to have a class, you had to have a certain number of YJs with the boys. So often, if there weren't enough YJs there, the boys would be locked in their room, and quite regularly they'd be locked in their room for most of the day. Or they'd be on what's called rotations, where they get out of their room for 1 hour, go back to their room for an hour. But it got particularly bad in my second year, and I started to see the impact, the terrible impact that isolation and solitary confinement had on the boys.
1: What did you see? What sort of impact?
0: I had one student called Liam in the book. There was one week when the boys were locked in their cells pretty much the entire week. And Liam was probably the most polite kid I taught at Parkville. He was younger and smaller than a lot of the other boys, but that wouldn't stop him telling them off if they spoke out of turn or were disrespectful in class. He'd say things like, oh, come on, guys, you know, bit of respect for the teacher. And at the start of this week of constant lockdowns, Liam asked me through the window of his cell, he said, oh, when are we going to be able to come up to class? And I said, look, Liam, I'm really sorry, but I don't know. And then over the next couple of days, Liam became increasingly agitated. You know, we started to hear the screams, the shouts coming from his cell. And then on the Friday at the end of the week, he was still locked in his cell. I was leaving the precinct to go home for the weekend, walking with a group of teachers, and Liam shouts out of his window abuse at us, using the sorts of words I'd never heard him use before. It wasn't a Liam that I knew. It was like his spirit had been broken. And, you know, this is still ongoing. And what I find really hard to understand is that the incredible psychological damage that isolation and solitary confinement does to young people was underlined, you know, decades ago in the Royal Commission into Aboriginal Deaths in Custody. And yet, 35 years on, we're still allowing it to happen. I saw the massive damage that locking young people alone in their cells hour after hour, day after day, does to Indigenous young people, but to all young people.
1: You took your concerns about the number of hours kids were spending being locked in their cells to management, to the general manager, to the principal. How did they respond?
0: Yeah, so they played a very straight bat. Most of the smart teachers were writing letters to MPs or, you know, writing to the Human Rights Law Centre. I was pretty stubborn and perhaps stupid, went straight to the general manager and I said, you know, this can't continue. It's having a terrible impact on, you know, all the young people. At the meeting, the general manager did admit that boys were locked in their cells for 22 hours or more a day, so effectively admitted the use of solitary confinement. But she said to me, oh, look, it's not actually solitary confinement, though, because they have meaningful human contact through the stenophone. Now, the stenophone was like this antiquated speaker system connecting the office of the unit with the boys' cells. And I said, that's not meaningful human contact. I'd seen Liam's precipitous decline. I'd seen the impact that isolation and solitary confinement has on these kids.
1: Management were not happy with you raising these complaints in the way that you did, and as far as you could see it, no changes were made. What impact was working in this environment having on you personally, Ralph?
0: Well, around the time that these clashes with the school leadership and DJCS management were going on, my health declined very rapidly. I mean, I could feel the stress. I was struggling to sleep. And then there was one day at the end of term three where we had an end of term three barbecue, and I went up to grab my bag from the office, and one of the hospitality teachers said to me, "Ralph, what are you doing in the hospitality freezer?" And I sort of came to, and I said, "Oh, sorry, I don't know." I drove home and I parked the car, walked up the side passage of the house, and I remember thinking to myself, why am I walking up the side passage? I always go through the front door. I got to the backyard, and again I came to, and I was standing in somebody else's backyard. It was a place that was 2 kilometres away from mine. I parked the car in a street I never drive down and got home that night. My wife was out for the evening, and my daughter says that I started to pour a big jar of coffee grounds onto our computer keypad. And my daughter said, "Dad, I think you need to go to bed." And my wife took me straight to hospital when she got home. The original diagnosis was that I'd had a series of seizures. So I was put on a medication for that. Eventually, I was cleared of that. They still don't know exactly what happened, but I think it was a combination of the stress and sleeplessness, and it took me quite some time to recover. That was essentially the end of my time at Parkville.
1: In terms of what was causing that stress, was it more the situation of having to teach kids who were so challenging, or was it the system in which they were being kept? What do you think was more stressful for you as a teacher?
0: The first one you mentioned was probably an underlying factor. I think as a new teacher, I did, from a totally different world, I did probably hold that stress and, perhaps not deal with that very well. But I remember the intensity, the anger, the sort of anger when I was having that clash with the GM. I felt like my 14-year-old self was rising to the surface, and I felt that kind of 14-year-old anger, that 14-year-old chip on the shoulder. You know, I'm not going to let this alone. I'm not going to let them get away with this. So I think, the combination of those things, led to my decline in health.
1: It seems that in most states, the government focus is on the victims of youth crime rather than the well-being of those who are committing it or being accused of committing it. Do you have sympathy for that?
0: I do, because I know that politicians have their own priorities. But I think, I think the tougher on crime approach is a big mistake. I don't think there's any long-term solution in that. It's just going to entrench more young people in the system. You know, rather than build bigger prisons or lock young people up for longer, we really need to focus on those things that we all know young kids need to reach their potential. Invest more in schools, invest more in community groups, in social workers and psychologists who know the very complex picture of a lot of these kids' needs. I feel that that's the direction we have to head in, and I think there are models around the world which show that that works a lot better than the more punitive approach.
1: What was the year after leaving Parkville like for you, Ralph?
0: Yeah, it was not great, to put it mildly, especially for my family. I spoke earlier about, my dad's kind of superhuman strength, and my wife is exactly the same. She, steered the family through a very difficult period. And, you know, I have her to thank, my kids to thank, other family who stepped in and helped too. I was away from, it was about a year before I returned to full-time teaching, but now I am back full-time again. My health's

0: much better, and yeah, it just feels great to be back in the classroom.
1: And what sort of classroom are you teaching in these days?
0: Yeah, so I'm at a school in North Melbourne called Saints College. So in Victoria, we call them flexi schools. So it's a year 10 class that I have kids who haven't had success for one reason or another with mainstream school. It's a very different model to a mainstream school. The class sizes are about half what you get in mainstream, and you work in tandem with a youth worker. So that's been fantastic. They focus a lot on the wellbeing side of things, and I focus on the teaching, but it's a job I love. A lot of the kids have similar challenges. A few of them have had experience in youth justice, but yeah, just another really rewarding school to work at.
1: Because as you're describing it, certainly the school that you're at now, but also ideally a place like Parkville, it's still where kids might have the chance to make some different choices, to turn their lives around, to get support that they need.
0: Yeah, no, absolutely. There's a guy in there I called Stan, the youth justice worker, who'd had a similar upbringing to a lot of the boys, you know, had his brushes with the law, grew up in very difficult circumstances. And he says that the boys get an education in Parkville one way or another. They either learn how to do crime better, or they learn about new possibilities. And for a lot of these kids, you know, they're born with their hands behind their, tied behind their back. You know, some of them are victims of abuse, victims of neglect. Some of them have seen family killed in war. And Stan said he just loves it when he sees the boys realise there are other possibilities out there, and sees their eyes light up when they start to feel a bit of hope for the first time in their life. And I think it's just really important that they're given access to education, as all kids on the outers are given.
1: Ralph, it's been really wonderful to meet you and hear your story. Thanks for being my guest on Conversations.
0: Thanks very much, Sarah.
1: Ralph Jackman's memoir about his years teaching at Parkville is called Detention. This conversation was recorded on the lands of the Yagara and Turrbal peoples. Our executive producer is Nicola Harrison. I'm Sarah Kanoski. Thanks for listening.

0: ABC News with Matt Coleman. South Australia has recorded 7 new suspected cases of H5 bird flu, including 5 detections at the same site over 2 days. Rachel Forbes has more.
1: Federal Agricultural Minister Julie Collins said the detections were all in greater crested terns, a local wild species. She says they've been sent to a CSIRO lab in Geelong to determine if there has been local transmission. She says there are no mass mortalities at this time.
2: There is no evidence of any H5 bird flu in our poultry or agricultural systems, and the risk to human health remains low.
1: 2 other terns found in the state's southeast and at Adelaide Beach were confirmed to have the virus over the weekend. Australia has recorded 20 confirmed cases of the deadly strain.
0: A large fire has destroyed a Sikh temple at Virginia, north of Adelaide, that community leaders say has been providing support services for 2 years. About 60 firefighters responded to the fire at the Virginia temple just after 9:30 last night. Fire crews are still there extinguishing hotspots and monitoring the site for signs of reignition. The temple's president, Bakshish Singh, says they'd been helping people find housing and were providing groceries to the community.
3: This temple is not just a building that has been burned. It's like people used to find peace there. They used to come there to pray, to serve, meditate, donate groceries, sharing meals together, support one another.
0: MFS Incident Controller Gerald Thomas says crews will try to save some of the temple's treasured items.
4: So I've been speaking to the high priest of the community, and it's very important for them to get the scriptures, even if it's the ash. They've been brought in from India quite a while ago. We've had some success. We found some Bibles, but we can't get to the scriptures because the roof has collapsed on it, and I'm waiting for heavy equipment to come in. And my main focus at this stage is to try and retrieve those scriptures for the community.
0: A teenage driver died in a crash on the outskirts of the Barossa last night. Emergency services

0: Recalled to Cainton at 11:20, the car had crashed into a tree. A 19-year-old man died at the scene. The man's death is the 65th on South Australian roads this year. Victoria's Deputy Premier Ben Carroll has confirmed he'll challenge Labor leader Jacinta Allan for the top job. Georgia Lenton-Williams has more.
1: Mr Carroll this morning told the Premier he would be nominating for the leadership of the Labor Party, he said in a statement on social media website X. He said it was not an easy decision, but came after it was clear Jacinta Allan had lost the majority support of caucus. A group of Labor ministers and MPs met with the Premier this morning to urge her to stand down. She is so far resisting those calls and has indicated she will fight any challenge likely to take place tomorrow. The Premier also asked the ministers in the delegation to resign, but they declined.
0: Five young black Angus cattle from the Goolwa Secondary College were found by a local farmer over the weekend. The cattle, which form part of the school's agricultural studies program, disappeared last week. The school's agricultural studies teacher, Brianna Kruger, told 891 ABC Adelaide it's a fantastic outcome.
2: They were found in a paddock hanging out with some sheep. If cows could talk, maybe we would know the adventures that they've been on. But we are just so grateful that they are safely back in the paddock at school.
0: The Federal Emergency Management Minister says people who need to avoid today's Oz Alert test should turn their phones off in advance. At 1:30 SA time, millions of phones across the country will blast an emergency alarm. The 10-second siren is a test of a new warning system which will be used during bushfires, cyclones and terror threats. SA's Premier says that South Australia is returning to State of Origin football in the AFL, with the Adelaide Oval set to host it in 2028. The State of Origin concept returned to the AFL this year, with the league confirming today that state-based competition will continue for at least the next 3 years. Western Australia will host SA next year for their first clash since 1998. Adelaide will host its first game against Victoria since 1999. The Premier Peter Malinauskas says that hosting visitors from interstate will be good for the economy. South Australia's weather: Renmark partly cloudy 18, Mount Gambier a possible shower 15, Port Lincoln a shower or 2 18, Port Pirie cloud clearing 18, Adelaide partly cloudy, a top of 17 degrees, currently 14, tomorrow showers 15, Wednesday a shower or 2 14. ABC News.
3: Hello, how are you? Welcome to The World Today. I'm Andy Park, coming to you from Gadigal Land in Sydney. This Monday, Victorian Deputy Premier Ben Carroll, 4 months out from an election, challenges the leadership of Jacinta Allan. And meet the new generation of female butchers, putting the old stereotypes on the chopping block.
4: Barbecue or pork?
5: Pork, thank you.
4: My grandfather was a butcher. He actually worked here for a little while. He really inspired me. I just think it's becoming more accessible for us. There's a lot less fear, I think. I can just feel it. Something is happening and the world's just becoming a little bit more inclusive.
3: First, though, the Royal Commission on Anti-Semitism and Social Cohesion has heard testimony this morning on the question of whether private security guards protecting the Jewish community should now be armed. Commissioner Virginia Bell suggested arming more people to make a community safer might not be an acceptable idea to many Australians. Senior correspondent Barbara Miller joins me now. Barb, talk me through what the Commission has heard on the question of arming private security guards.
6: Andy, the Commission heard today from a risk consultant, Dr. Gabriel Schneider, and he was strongly making the case that armed private security guards, when protecting open-air events like the Bondi Hanukkah event that was targeted, should be armed. He said, we are missing the ability to leverage our private security industry. And he talked about the small window when an event like the Bondi terrorist attack starts to happen and enough armed responders, police arriving on the scene. He thought that that could be addressed in part by arming private security guards. And at the moment, they can be armed if they're protecting an asset, but not in an open-air setting like the Bondi event. That prompted an interesting interjection from the Commissioner, Virginia Bell. She said the notion that one makes the community safer by arming more people might not be one that enjoys broad support in the Australian Australian context.

0: That was an interesting comment to me from the Commissioner, because this has been a key question throughout the hearings, whether or not these private security guards should be armed. Of course, they would be in other contexts in other countries, but the Commissioner there suggesting strongly, I think, that in Australia we need to think about that context and whether that would be palatable to the Australian community, the idea that you arm yourself to make yourself safer.
1: The Commission's also heard from a Jewish charity on the cost of providing security. What was that evidence?
0: Yeah, this was from Alan Hasson. He's the CEO of a charity called the Jewish Communal Appeal. And it raises funds from within the community and it distributes them to Jewish day schools, to organisations who care for elderly Jewish people and to other Jewish bodies. But it also provides Hasson. He's the CEO of a charity called the Jewish Communal Appeal. And it raises funds from within the community and it distributes them to Jewish day schools, to organizations who care for elderly Jewish people and to other Jewish bodies. But it also provides funds for the New South Wales Community Security Group. That is this group of private responders, essentially, these community responders. And Alan Hasson said that since October the 7th, the funding for the security services has just gone through the roof, essentially, to the point that they can't provide enough funding for these other community groups which are trying to support the community. And he said, if we're spending all our money on protecting the community, what is there left to protect? And he was advocating for more permanent standing grants from for the government, for any community like the Jewish community assessed as having a security risk. He also talked about perhaps making security levies that we've heard that people whose kids go to Jewish schools pay, that they could be made tax deductible. So he said every dollar we are providing for protection, we are not therefore supporting Jewish organisations, which are supposed to be about protecting and enhancing the Jewish culture. And at the moment, he said, far too much money is going towards security.
1: Barbara Miller reporting there. Jacinta Allen, the second woman to ever hold the office of Premier in Victoria, faces a fresh leadership challenge just 4 months out from the next state election. Victoria's Deputy Premier Ben Carroll has told the Premier he'll put his hand up to become the Labor leader at a ballot tomorrow. Bridget Fitzgerald joins me for the latest. Bridget, what is the latest?
2: Andy, we know that a delegation of Labor ministers and MPs from across different factions on both the left and the right have met with Jacinta Allen this morning and urged her to stand down, saying that she's lost the majority support of caucus. As you say, Jacinta Allen's deputy, Ben Carroll, has been to see the Premier and told her that he will contest the leadership once it goes to a vote. He's confirmed this statement as well on social media, saying that it wasn't an easy decision. It's understood the Premier asked the minister in the delegation that came to her this morning for them to resign, but they declined. We also know that the Premier won't be going down without a fight. Some loyal MPs are going to be backing her, and Jacinta Allen has written a preemptive letter to the State Secretary of the Victorian Labor Party to formally confirm that she'll contest the party leadership if, or more likely when, it comes to a vote.
1: How could this affect the upcoming election, Bridget?
2: Andy, this is, of course, all about the election, which is going to be held on the last Saturday of November. This hasn't come from nowhere. There's been leadership rumblings around the Premier for a while. The polling numbers aren't good for either the Premier or the government in Victoria, so it would take quite an effort for the new leader, if there is one, to turn things around. In polling conducted by Redbridge earlier this month, Jacinta Allen had a favourability of net minus 42, making her one of the most unpopular state leaders in Australia's history. But the Labor Party brand in Victoria is also on the nose, with a favourability of around net minus 40. That Redbridge poll also showed that Victoria is now virtually split into a three-horse race between the traditional major parties, Labor and the Coalition, and also One Nation. The poll showed that One Nation actually overtook Labor and the Coalition for the first time in Victoria, with a primary vote of 27%. There's also been these allegations of corruption on the state's taxpayer-funded big build sites. It's alleged that organised crime groups and

0: Outlaw motorcycle gangs have infiltrated the construction union, the CFMEU, on major road and rail infrastructure projects in the state. Earlier this month, Jacinta Allen issued a written apology over the big build allegations, but the government has ruled out a royal commission into corruption allegations. That's something that the opposition here in Victoria has vowed that it would launch if elected in November. There are other issues as well. Victoria has the highest level of state debt compared to anywhere else in Australia, and there have also been major concerns in the community about crime in the state, particularly youth crime.
1: So what's next in terms of the timeline for Labor's leadership issues here, Bridget?
0: So, Andy, as I mentioned, it's unlikely that Jacinta Allen will stand down. That would mean a formal challenge would likely take place tomorrow. And here's the sticking point. Under party rules, a new leader would have to be chosen by a caucus vote and a ballot of party members, which could take several weeks. So if this is to be wrapped up quickly in order to turn the focus to the state election, either Jacinta Allen or her challengers would have to back down.
1: Reporter Bridget Fitzgerald there. I'm Andy Park. 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Just search for The World Today. Overseas now, and questions are being asked how a 21-year-old man was able to carry out a deadly attack on a Berlin Pride event at the weekend, despite having previously come to the attention of authorities there for his extreme Islamist ideology. A day after he ploughed a vehicle into a crowd of revellers, police located the suspect in one of the city's busiest suburbs, where they say he was shot and killed after charging towards them with a knife. Here's Nick Grimm.
2: It was over quickly. After a manhunt that lasted less than 24 hours, Special Operations Police located 21-year-old Abdul Balut in a garden allotment in a leafy Berlin residential area. Locals telling how police and emergency vehicles rapidly descended on the scene before they heard gunfire. This woman says, "We thought, what sort of shootout is this? We had no idea it was connected to the attack." Jörn Iflander from Berlin Police telling the media the suspect died at the scene. During the apprehension, he approached our officers with a stabbing weapon, was stopped by our special operations unit using a firearm, and subsequently died. German authorities say the 21-year-old was an Islamic extremist who carried out an act of terror when he ploughed a minivan into a crowd who'd gathered for the closing event of Berlin's annual Pride celebrations. It's been reported he also attacked revelers with a machete. One person was killed and around a dozen were injured. German man Eric Müller witnessing the aftermath.
3: First, we didn't know what happened. And then we saw many faces, sad faces, crying faces. Yesterday and the evening was a black and bad day for the whole community in Germany, European and the whole world. But I think we stay strong, stronger than before, and we help each other and we don't give up.
2: Vigils are being held as Germans gather to mourn and offer support to the victims of the attack and the wider LGBTQ plus communities as investigations get underway into how the attack could have happened. The offender is believed to have come to the attention of German authorities repeatedly in recent years after reportedly travelling to Syria and Lebanon, where he sought to join militant group Islamic State. Placed under arrest in both those countries, he was later convicted in Germany of preparing a serious act of subversive violence, classed as potentially dangerous, and sentenced to serve time in jail. But it appears he was subsequently released, media reports suggesting, as part of a de-radicalisation program.
4: Things seem odd from what we know right now, and unusually odd. And here, very obviously, something went wrong.
2: Hans Jakob Schindler is a senior director at the Counter-Extremism Project and a former coordinator of the UN Security Council's Islamic State, Al-Qaeda and Taliban monitoring team. He's told Deutsche Welle there are now questions German security forces will need to answer.
4: So there needs to be a very long and hard look at all elements. Why did the judiciary give him a probationary sentence? Why did the prevention specialist say he is apparently well-adjusted? Mm. What did the security forces know and when and what did they do to make sure that he doesn't do violence?
2: But he acknowledges that counterterrorism forces face a complex security environment, leaving their resources stretched. Events like Berlin Pride facing threats from both Islamists and far-right extremist groups. So

0: Now, in general, for any major event, you have far larger number of individuals who threaten or are likely to attack the event than you have resources to monitor. So security forces anywhere in Germany will have to make very hard decisions of the group of individuals are potentially dangerous, which ones are more likely to actually, at this particular point, try something or not.
1: That's Hans-Jakob Schindler. He's the director of the Counterterrorism Project, and Nick Grimm, the reporter there. To India now, and cockroaches always seem to get a pretty bad rap, but they are anything if not resilient. And that's proven true where what was intended to be an insult against a Gen Z movement on social media, in fact, mobilised them and resulted in the resignation of the country's education minister. Given India is run by the BJP government, known for its refusal to bow to pressure, it's being viewed by some as a sign of change. Here's Tanya Dendrinos.
2: A party-like atmosphere on the streets of New Delhi. After 5 weeks, the cockroach junta party announced an end to the protests. Jubilant supporters celebrating the resignation of India's education minister.
3: I'm going to be very, very honest. I've been coming here for a while, protesting here for a while, but I honestly was not expecting the government to, you know, bow down to the people so quickly. But it happened, and I feel incredible right now.
2: It started after medical exam paper leaks in May affected around 2 million students. Joyjeet Pal is a professor at the University of Michigan and studies political communication in India.
4: These exams, which have been nationalized, are the only gateway for middle-class people to earn their way into some form of social aspiration. The papers keep getting leaked because they run through various hands, and the value of leaking them is extremely high because there is an entire industry of coaching classes which train people to take these exams.
2: Exam leaks have been

0: the Cockroach Junta Party, or CJP. Dr. Teesta Prakash is the Research Fellow for Security and Geopolitics at the Australia-India Institute at the University of Melbourne. She says the CJP is one of the most significant student-led movements in India in more than a decade.
1: The Chief Justice of India labelled these sort of unemployed youths as cockroaches. This was, you know, a satirical response where they were kind of reclaiming this insult, right? So disaffected young people, rather than rejecting the label, they embraced it and turning sort of cockroach into this, you know, the symbol of resilience and solidarity.
0: Overnight, India's Prime Minister Narendra Modi took to social media to announce further action from his government.
2: Those who tried to ruin the future of the students are now behind bars. We have already established fast-tracked courts to deal with such cases. And we will be moving towards enacting stricter laws to reform the examination system in Parliament. We have to think of the future. Our examination processes should be reliable, trustworthy, transparent, and should be equipped with modern technology. Keeping this in mind, we have decided to establish a high-powered task force to focus on examination reforms.
0: Dr. Prakash says it shows the influence of social media on this generation of protesters.
1: Protests in the past in India have had to be aligned with certain political parties or the normal mainstream media. But Gen Z has sort of moved beyond that, right? So this generation has grown up with unprecedented access to sort of digital connectivity and social media. So they're more politically aware and sort of, you know, better networked and increasingly sort of willing to organize outside traditional political parties.
0: Do you think this movement is putting Prime Minister Modi and his government on notice?
1: Look, it's hard to say because ultimately, you know, whether the reforms that they put in, you know, succeed, it remains to be seen. But the broader significance isn't simply that an education minister has resigned, right? The protests sort of, you know, it exposed a growing tension between an increasingly sort of, you know, educated, you know, digitally connected generation and institutions that they believe are not keeping up with their expectations.
0: She says it remains to be seen whether the CJP will become a real challenge to the government, but she believes its mission to question India's political establishment has been met.
1: So largely, this, you know, protests has shown that, you know, while India is growing economically, I think it's the fastest growing major economy in the world, those numbers do not translate to giving into the aspirations of a very young country. So that's something that the government has now really taken into notice and something that they really need to deliver on if they want to win the next, you know, set of elections.
3: That's Dr.

0: the University of Melbourne. Tanya Dendrinos reporting. The stereotype of a local butcher is normally that of a burly but friendly bloke with fingers a bit like the sausages he sells. But new workforce data shows there are in fact a record number of women starting apprenticeships in these normally male trades, but some don't finish their qualification, which experts say is due in part to sexual harassment. James Taylor has the story.
1: Can I get one of those
2: barbecue or pork?
1: Thank you.
3: 19-year-old Kirsten Drinkwater is a second-year butcher's apprentice in the tiny town of Eidsvold, 400 kilometres northwest of Brisbane. She's living out a lifelong dream after following in her grandfather's footsteps.
2: Probably since I was about five, because my grandfather was a butcher.

0: grandfather's footsteps.
1: Probably since I was about five, because my grandfather was a butcher. He actually worked here for a little while, and so he really inspired me.
0: Ms Drinkwater is one of a growing number of Queensland women working in this traditionally male-dominated role. The number of female butchers' apprentices in Queensland has more than tripled since 2020, according to the National Centre for Vocational Education Research. It's a trend seen across other trades, including plumbing, electricians and fridges, refrigeration and air conditioning mechanics.
1: I just think it's becoming more accessible for us. There's a lot less fear, I think, of being, like, discriminated against. And I can just feel it, you know, something is happening and the world's just becoming a little bit more inclusive.
2: There's persistent skill shortages. There's more visible women role models.
0: Professor Sarojini Choi is an expert in adult vocational education at Griffith University, specialising in the challenges faced by female apprentices.
2: Many women, we find, are also attracted to trades because they offer practical, portable skills. But the challenge now is to convert that interest into sustained participation and completion.
0: While growing numbers of women are starting apprenticeships, the number completing the four-year qualification remains stubbornly low. Of the 25 Queensland women who started a four-year butcher's apprenticeship in 2022, only 10 completed in 2025.
2: Completion, therefore, depends not just on individual motivation, but on whether training providers and employers create very safe, respectful, well-supported environments where women can learn.
0: In 2022, the Federal Parliament passed laws requiring employers to take proactive steps to end workplace sex discrimination and harassment. Over the past 2 years, the regulator enforcing the new laws, the Australian Human Rights Commission, has held inquiries into the retail, accommodation and food services industries. The focus has not yet been turned on other high-risk industries, including the automotive trades or butchery.
3: Those sorts of issues around everyday sexism or actually pretty nasty sexism, we find are an experience of lots of women apprentices.
0: Professor Ray Cooper is director of the Australian Centre for Gender Equality and Inclusion at Work at the University of Sydney.
3: We are seeing some change in the regulation of things like sexual harassment, where there's now what they call a positive duty on employers to ensure that their workers are safe. Lots of employers are taking this very seriously. Some aren't taking it seriously enough.
0: She led a research project which found 25% of women working in automotive trades had directly experienced sexual harassment at work. Since early 2025, the federal government's Building Women's Careers program has awarded $54.5 million through 20 grants to unions and industry groups aimed at driving cultural change more welcoming to women. The scope of the program is limited to construction, clean energy, advanced manufacturing, and digital and technology industries. Professor Cooper says that should cover all female apprentices.
3: I think that the next generation, people who are commencing apprenticeships at the moment, I think that that generation is less likely, particularly the young women, to put up with some of the things that women of their mother's generation might have put up with in terms of behaviours in the workplace, and I think that's a good thing.
0: Back in the butcher shop in Eidsvold, Ms Drinkwater has some advice for any women following in her footsteps.
1: I'd say probably do your research first, but once you find the perfect spot, it's pretty easy to settle down and just, yeah, get into it.
4: That's apprentice Kirsten Drinkwater, ending that report by James Taylor. Well, here's some good news. We first learnt of champion paddleboarder Charlie Virko when he miraculously happened to be training nearby when a young mother was attacked by a shark at Coogee last month, effectively saving her life. Well, now he's won the event he was training for, the Molokai to Oahu Paddleboard World Championships in Hawaii. And not only did Charlie win, he also broke the world record. Here's Kimberly Price.
5: Four hours, 18 minutes and 3 seconds is how long it took Charlie Virko to paddleboard almost 52 kilometres between Hawaiian islands. It's a stunning time and shaves 3 minutes off the previous world record holder.
6: Congratulations, Charlie Virko, four-time M2O champ.
5: The 25-year-old paddled the treacherous strip of ocean between Hawaii's Molokai Island to Oahu Island. The stretch of ocean is called the Channel of Bones and is known for its tough, choppy and windy conditions. It's the fourth time he's won the event. Speaking post-race, the volunteer lifeguard revealed he was driven to improve on last year's performance.

0: my goal was just to have fun with it. It was the same attitude I had for all my training, is not to be so stressed about getting all the miles and getting all the time in the water. Just do what feels right.
1: The windy conditions worked in his favour for the 2026 race.
0: After 3 hours, the bump started picking up again. I was like, Dad, should I see what I can do? And Dad couldn't hear me. Yeah, but George said, hell yeah, let's do it.
1: It's been a whirlwind few months for the athlete, who rose to national prominence for helping save the life of shark attack victim Leah Stewart at Coogee Beach in June. He was training for the championships when the attack occurred. Speaking to the ABC in the aftermath of that incident, Charlie Virko described the critical moment.
2: I could see the dorsal fin and the tail fin and the body of it, and I felt like I was looking up at the shark just because it was so big. And that was where I really went, I actually don't know what I can do here to help. It's just too big for me to actually do anything. And so I just looked to the beach, tried to signal to the lifeguards.
1: As the attack unfolded, he raced to Leah Stewart's aid.
2: There was a lot of blood in the water. She ended up getting taken underwater for a second and I couldn't see where she was because it was all red. And luckily she popped up and the shark had let her go and I was able to get close enough to bring her into shore.
3: Were you scared?
2: Yes, yeah, I was very scared. I was the only one near her that was not swimming, so I knew that if I went in, then she was just going to be left on her own. There was nothing that could be done. I just got her to grab the nose of my board and started paddling backwards.
1: Leah Stewart is still recovering in Sydney after sustaining life-threatening injuries from the attack. Over in Hawaii, Charlie Virko will no doubt be celebrating his fourth championship in record time.
4: Very well-deserved. Kimberly Price and Diana Damjanovic reporting there. And that's all from the World Today team this Monday. Thanks for your company. I hope you can join me at the same time tomorrow. I'm Andy Park. Have a great afternoon.

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2: You got his homemade sausage roll recipe. Are you allowed to share it?
3: 500 grams of sausage mince, 300 grams lean beef mince, carrot, cucumber and onion.
2: Cucumber? Usually controversial.
3: Zucchini, it's the other one.
2: Oh. The long green one, that's it.
0: Joe Laverty.
2: Hello. How do you make land once home to an oil refinery with all the grime and contaminants that come with an oil refinery? How do you make that safe to live on? Safe for people who've just got their first home or a new home to have a veggie patch in the backyard and feel confident that the soil they're using is tip-top. Long before the first sod on the new homes at the former Port Stanavik oil refinery is turned, the land needs remediating. And you are going to hear from the director of the company who is tasked with doing the remediation in just a few minutes. It's a big job, and we'll find out exactly how big in a moment. And it's less than an hour away, the AusAlert test on your mobile phone. This is a new nationwide emergency warning system, and it's a weirdly uniting moment. If you feel like it's a little bit of a we're all in this together. If you're in a cafe, a library, a hospital, a cinema, an aged care home, and your phone is not switched to flight mode or turned off, your phone will go off at the same time as millions of others around Australia. And Sonia and Jules, they were on Breakfast this morning for 891, and Jules is pretty excited by it all.
4: It does say a lot about my life that I'm excited about it. But, you know, for us all to be united at 1:30 is a good thing. You know, in the terms that our phones are annoying.
5: We're united because our phones are buzzing at the same time.
2: Actually, there is a cafe who said, if you are visiting us between this particular time, you will need to turn off your phone. We are not interested in having the AusAlert in our space. We hope you can respect this. Thanks, guys. And then not long later, they said, actually, change of plan. We're just going to close. We're closing altogether. Interestingly, they said, upon further deliberation, we've decided simply to close early and head to the forest for some family time, which sounds pretty lovely. That's the way to get around it, rather than telling everyone to turn off your phones, which is not the point of it, of course. It's to test whether or not we're all getting the AusAlert test on the mobile phone. So ABC's roving reporter Troy Sincock is going to be somewhere very public when it goes off, and he's going to bring that sound to you and find out what it's like. And Jules from 891 Breakfast with Sonia and Jules. Jules is going to be on a tram, which is fun. So do you know where you will be at 1:30 when the alarm goes off? And I would love you to share the reaction around you when it does. And just a reminder, if you don't want your phone to go off, if you have a secret phone, or if you're in the cinema or anywhere else where you do not want that alarm going off, you should turn your phone off now. That's the advice. Turn your phone off now. And keep it off for, I think the advice is, an hour after test. So that's the reminder there. It's 25 to 1, and here are some of the tunes you'll be hearing over the next few hours.
0: Somebody bring me some water. You're with Joe Laverty.

0: Joe Laverty.
1: Hope you can hang out for a little while. We are getting a new suburb. You probably already heard this in the news today with 891 Sonia and Jules. It's at the site of the Port Stanvik oil refinery, and it's going to be a huge spruce up to become South Beach. There has already been some commentary around the name of the new suburb, South Beach. It is what it says on the box, but could it have been more creative? On breakfast this morning, you heard from Housing Minister Nick Champion, and they asked him about the name that's been chosen.
2: Well, Adelaide already has a West Beach, so now we're getting a South Beach. And I think the most important thing here is, of course, the housing supply and the employment land supply in the south, which is, you know, does need homes and does need employment land. And we see a site that is, you know, is magnificent. When you go down there, you realise how big it is and how spectacular the views are from there. So the good thing here is while we'll no doubt have a big debate about the name of the suburb, and some will like it and some will not like it, the point here is we're getting vitally needed housing supply.
1: And a lot of it. Once it's finished, the 2,030-hectare development will include 3,600 homes and 60 hectares of employment land. But before anyone, long before anyone, is handed the keys to their new house, the land needs to be remediated. And what a good thing it is, because, of course, it was an old oil refinery. So what's in the ground, under the soil, it's not the same kind of things that you want to be growing your backyard tomatoes in. Alex Savalier is the director of Trilogy Consulting, one of the firms tasked with building a remediation strategy. This must be such a huge job, Alex. Where do you even start with this?
3: Thank you very much for having me, Jo. It is quite a big task, but thankfully we're not starting today. We weren't starting yesterday, but there's been a significant amount of investigation that's already been done on the site. Already started in the 1990s, and then we have it's about 6,000 to 7,000 investigation locations that have tested the soil and groundwater already around the site, just to understand what is there and what we need to do for remediation.
1: 6,000 to 7,000 investigation locations. That sounds like a lot. When you say investigation location, what is that?
3: An investigation location, so a soil bore, a test pit, a groundwater well, and 6,000 to 7,000 is a lot of locations. But I guess for confidence, for understanding what sources were there and the potential contamination that may exist, you want certainty, and that process hasn't just started with the acquisition of the site by MAB Corporation. But my history on the site, I was working with

0: another environmental consultant and ExxonMobil right through the 2010s to do the assessment of the site.
1: Oh, okay. So you know the site well already.
0: I've a lot of those test pits, soil bores and groundwater wells, I was the one that was installing them or digging them. So I've got a map of the site in my mind.
1: Mm-hmm. Why is there any remediation left to be done? Shouldn't that have been done by the exit of ExxonMobil?
0: Well, it actually gets triggered by the, I guess, and part of this the code amendment that's gone through. The site's been assessed for a commercial industrial land use. So now, with the change of the land use, now considering you know, low density residential, high density residential, open space, that then I guess changes the needle. You mentioned in the intro, growing your veggies and things in the ground. That's something that, you know, hadn't been previously considered under the former assessment. So now that we're, I guess, changing the context of the site, we now need to do a bit of a rescreen of the information that we've got, go back and advance some more test pits, get some more confidence in what we've got and some more density of data so we can better understand what remediation is required, particularly for those the sensitive uses in residential and open space, to make sure that they are suitable so we can grow our veggies and we can have our kids playing in the background, in the backyard, without too many worries.
1: Yeah. And so just to help understand this, if when more remediation is done because of the change of the land usage, does ExxonMobil have to pay any of that still, or is this all on the taxpayer?
0: No, none of this is on the taxpayer. This is a privately funded thing. So this is the developer that will be paying the bill for this one. Right. So, and that's all considered within the purchase as well.
1: You're hearing here from Alex Avalia, who is the director of Trilogy Consulting, and they're tasked with building the remediation strategy. So it's the strategy you're doing. Is it the remediation as well?
0: Yes, it will be. So, I guess through my history with working on the site, I've actually been working on the due diligence and the strategy for the last 3 years with MAB Corporation and with all their other consultants as well. So we can come up with a collaborative approach to actually understanding the master plan and what's best to go where. So we've really formulated that strategy, which went into the code amendment at a high level of, you know, what we're planning to do with different areas and where we've got some different contamination levels. So now really the process is, okay, we've got the framework for that. With a little bit of extra data that we're going to be collecting over the next 6, 12, 24 months, we then have all the information that we need to really go out and implement those remediation works.
1: What kind of contamination have you already detected?
0: So being a former refinery, petroleum hydrocarbons, it's not to try and overcomplicate it, it's a very, very big petrol station. There's obviously some refining and everything that goes in there. So petroleum hydrocarbons and then some firefighting foam as well. They're the main, but you do have metals throughout, you know, some of the areas as well. But when looking at the site, I know 230 hectares sounds like a very, very, you know, big site. But largely, a lot of these areas were non-operational. So they were large open space areas that you didn't have, you know, big bits of plant on there or anything. It was largely just to buffer land. So if they ever did want to expand, or as a control that if there was ever a fire or anything, it didn't spread to the entire site as well. So the actual operational footprint isn't that significant. But that doesn't mean that those the areas that were previously undeveloped haven't been considerably assessed as well. There's the process that we go through considers targeted, so where we know that there was infrastructure or where the former operators have told us that there were leaks and spills and whatnot, we go out and we do targeted assessment to actually understand whether there are impacts associated with those. And then from then we actually go, well, you know, my memory is not that great, so I'm going to go out, we'll do non-targeted as well. So, you know, things that may have been, you know, lost in the past, or, you know, if someone just can't remember whether there was a spill there or something, we do non-targeted to really fill in any of those gaps too.
1: Or if maybe they just didn't tell you, that might be possible as well.
0: Absolutely. There's any number of

0: you know, motivations, you know, one way or the other as to whether we would know or not. But I think the important thing is that we do have those, you know, the targeted, the non-targeted. And we've actually gone, I'll say, one step further in this as well, and using some innovative techniques that we've borrowed from the mining industry as well. So I have a background in geophysics and looking at some of these areas as well, and actually doing very, very high density geophysical surveys to see if we can detect any disturbance underground, which may indicate any disturbance, whether it be some buried waste or some pipework or infrastructure or anything as well.
1: You mentioned firefighting foam, which is famously a forever chemical containing PFAS. So how do you remediate that?
0: So the PFAS on site, it's not actually as high a level as what you know, many would suspect on the site, but it's not to say that it's not present. So there's a couple of strategies that that we're going to be implementing as part of the remediation. Some of it is where there are in residential areas, where there are some PFAS impacts, then as part of just the general overall site cut and fill balance with material that's needed, that material can go into a commercial industrial area and doesn't pose a risk, because the low levels that it is, and people aren't growing their veggies and having kids in the backyard as well. But then, as required, material will be removed from site as well, if we need to. So there's a number of different levers that we'll be able to pull, depending on whether, you know, further investigation finds that we need to remove material, or whether it can safely remain on site.
1: And where would you get the fill from, Alex?
0: The fill can be a number of areas. So, you know, typically it's quarry material. But I guess the general balance of the site is it looks like we don't need to import anything. It's just the overall, you know, the land slopes really well as it currently is to give you a great aspect of the beach. But to then put residential plots and the commercial, industrial and everything there anyway, some things need to be, you know, lowered, some things need to be lifted up, and the overall balance of the material that's required, it doesn't really look like we need to import too much anyway. But these are early days in a 10-year development, 15-year development, so things can change.
1: 891 ABC Adelaide, you're hearing here from Alex Savaglia, Director of Trilogy Consulting. They're going to be doing the remediation study and work for the Port Stanwyck Refinery, which is going to become South Beach. And it's you heard the Housing Minister with Sonia and Jules on Breakfast this morning talk about what a beautiful place it's going to be. We've got a question, and perhaps you can help us here, Alex. David says, what about the flora and fauna that live at the Port Stanwyck area? Birds, wallabies and so on. Is that part of your remit, Alex? Do you go and investigate that?
0: It's not part of the contamination side of things, but it's part of the development. I know we're going to have the coastal land that's through there, and over 30% of the land will then kind of go to an open space you know, use as well. So there's lots of land that's going to be there to support all the flora and fauna. So I know it's as part of the significant due diligence process that we've all been on over the last number of years. Ecologists have been engaged to ensure that all of those matters are just, you know, they're appropriately considered throughout the development.
1: And another call from Jesse and Mitchum. Hello, Jesse. Go ahead with your question.
2: I've got lots of questions. Will the maps and contamination surveys be made public so that people who are a bit more sensitive can make informed choices about whether they want to live there?
0: Yeah, so the process that we follow, so I'm an environmental consultant, so we will go out, we map all of, you know, as I mentioned before, the sources, the, you know, whether there's non-target investigations, we put that all into a report. That then is then sent to an environmental auditor. So it's a South Australian EPA accredited environmental auditor. They review all of our information. They say, you know, they're an independent body. They say, you know, we'd like you to go out and get this information. We'd like you to go out and get that as well to help support the final decision for it to go to a more sensitive land use. And that information is available. It's called a site contamination audit report. And then it's supported by a site contamination audit statement, which details whether, you know, the land is suitable for its intended use. And all of that is made available.

0: And actually, there was a follow-up question from Jesse saying, will biological rehab be used, like oil-eating bacteria? That sounds like an interesting concept, Alex.
1: No, that's a really great question. Absolutely, it is. We call it bioremediation. And the way, I guess, for hydrocarbons in particular, the hydrocarbons have been around for millions and millions of years, and bacteria have found a way of using it essentially for food. We've already done tests on quite a number of different hydrocarbon-loving bacteria, where we mix them with some soil from the site that we know has some hydrocarbon in it, and then we add, you know, to what we call amendments. So it's nutrients and things. The way I explain it to my kids is we give them some different condiments and see, you know, what environment they like best to eat the hydrocarbon that's there. So as part of the overall site strategy, that's an example of some early due diligence work that we've already done to give us confidence that we can make this area safe.
0: Is that when they have to go to school and explain what dad does for a job?
1: Pretty much, yeah.
0: Jim's from Onkaparinga Hills. Now, you have a close connection with this site, Jim. What's that?
2: Yes, Joe, yes. Look, my great-grandfather, who came out with his father in 1840, went to the goldfields in the 1850s and came back and bought up the land down to the beach, hence O'Sullivan's Beach, because his name was Thomas Ignatius O'Sullivan. Again, I think sold or gave it to one of his sons, and then that chap's daughter and her husband sold it to the auto refinery in the 1950s. So I thought it might have been a nice nod to the history of it to have called it perhaps O'Sullivan's Beach North, instead of
0: South Beach.
2: Which is fine, but half of that area was a reserve, you may know or may not know, but to the south of the actual Lube Oil Refinery was, you know, kangaroos and trees and nothing much else. And as a boy growing up, I remember the trucks going down O'Sullivan's Beach Road, it was a dirt road then, delivering the rocks for the breakwater. They'd put in high-tension power cables to supply the place with electricity. And then in the early 1970s, I used to visit there as part of my work, and they were building the concrete tower, which is now gone. So I saw it being built. I saw the oil refinery being built. I saw the flare stack when it first started, you know, throwing this great light around the district, because it wasn't working properly, and then saw it all pulled down and now gone back to what it probably looked like in the 1850s.
0: Wow, Jim. I hope that if there's a ribbon-cutting ceremony, you are front and centre, because that is a long time to have such a long association with that site. And, Alex, thank you very much for taking us through the ins and outs. Like you said, it's been a big project, so we'll probably be in contact again between now and when it actually has that ribbon-cutting ceremony. Thanks for your time.
1: No worries, Joe. Thank you very much.
0: See you later. Alex Sevalier, Director of Trilogy Consulting. It's 10 minutes away from one. This text says the Port Stanvik land should become a rewilded national park. Could be the first in the world to lead the way. No housing development on the land should take place, says this text. And another text says, in other words, the operators of the refinery escape with a wipe clean, leaving all the heavy hydrocarbons in the soil. The new homeowners will now pay the extra cost of remediation. Who had oversight of the operator cleanup, says Harry. It's 8 minutes away from the latest in the news, and so we have been talking about remediating a site on land. Next, we're going to go underground.
3: I'm Sana Kadar. 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
0: The Oz Alert alarm is going to go off in about not very long from now, 40 or so minutes, 1:30 it's going to go off. Do you know where you're going to be? We've got lots of questions coming through. One text came through, says, yes, I'm either going to be with a patient or driving to the next patient. I'm a domiciliary nurse. And Helen says, will the alarm come over the car audio if you're driving? That is a good question. I'm not sure about that. Another text says, I'm anticipating all those phones of school kids in lockers going off at 1:30. I'm sure that will happen as well. So 1:30.

0: that's when it's happening. If you haven't already turned your phone off, if you do not want it going and ringing across the place and alerting others to your secret phone, you need to turn it off now. 8 minutes away from the latest in the news, the caves at Mount Gambier are a great tourist draw, but only the exceptional few have ever seen the undersea cave networks that run in the systems, and indeed right under the streets and houses of Mount Gambier. A mapping program has been developed that updates the old maps of the cave system and which can be overlaid on a street map to show the exact area of the network under your feet. And Chloe Reed is a cave diver with Soggy Wombats. Soggy Wombats had a heck of a year so far, Chloe, being some of your members going to Laos to help with some of the trapped men underground and now helping to map the cave systems of Mount Gambier. Hello.
1: Hello, how are we? They have had a busy year.
0: So tell me about your involvement with Soggy Wombats.
1: So I'm one of the divers with the Soggy Wombats that gets to help with a lot of these projects. I'm one of their support divers, which means I get to go along and help map a lot of these caves.
0: Which is pretty cool. So tell me about the Mount Gambier caves and what you've been doing.
1: So the Mount Gambier caves are these gorgeous freshwater caves with this lovely clear water. And the style of mapping we're doing is called photogrammetry. So we're taking lots of photos from different angles and then using computer programs to reconstruct from the photos what this cave looks like. And then we then go and use that for further exploration, where we see like gaps in the photos or dark spots, and we go, "Ooh, what's over there? Maybe we should check that out." And we've been lucky enough that it has actually led to more exploration and finding new tunnels in the area.
0: Oh, have you? That must be exciting for a diver like you, is it, Chloe?
1: It is. It's really exciting being in some of these parts and like finding places that people have never been in this world still.
0: Tell me about some of the cave systems that under Mount Gambier. Are they tight? Are they vast? Are they deep?
1: They're smaller than other caves you might find in the world. They're considered younger caves, so there's not a lot of like stalactites or stalagmites that you might picture when you see a cave. They're considered smaller tunnels compared to some, and they can be very silty. So while the water is crystal clear on the surface, and when you start diving, it's very easy to accidentally bump or knock some of this silt, and suddenly you can't see anything, and it's a big whiteout.
0: And we know from having spoken to some of the members of the Soggy Wombats only a few months ago in Laos that one of the problems was just how tight some of the cave entrances and some of the tunnels were, especially as some of them had what was it like flooded out, sort of lots of silt in the changing form of the tunnels. So what about Mount Gambier? What are some of the difficulties with this particular system?
1: With the cave that we were mapping over the weekend, so Engelbrecht's in the middle of the city. One of the hard parts with Engelbrecht's is there's a lot of short dives involved before you come up to these big rooms with air in them. So there is actually a lot of getting out of the water and carrying your heavy dive gear through some rocky terrain before you jump back in the water for a bit more of a swim. And there's also not been a lot of people moving through some of these areas. So again, silt's a big problem. So even your bubbles from diving are knocking silt off the roof as you dive. So you're trying to be really careful, but just your breathing is causing these silt out sometimes.
0: Gosh, it's exciting to speak to you about this, Chloe. Thank you for your time.
1: No worries. Happy to talk.
0: Bye, Chloe Reed, cave diver with Soggy Wombats. And you can look on ABC News website for more details. It's a few minutes away from the latest in the newsroom. You're with Joe Laverty.

0: Glorious song, the Bee Gees, to love somebody on 891 ABC Adelaide. It's just about time to go to the news, and after that, the news of the day panel, and after that, the Oz Alert alarm will be going off.
1: Good afternoon, Richard Davies with ABC News. South Australia has recorded 7 new suspected cases of H5 bird flu in the state's southeast. 5 birds were found at South End Jetty near Beachport, and the 2 others were collected from Cape Jaffa and Port Macdonald. SA's Minister for Primary Industries says the 7 greater crested terns have been sent to a CSIRO lab in Geelong to confirm if they have the deadly virus. SA's Chief Vet, Sky Fruin, says it's too early to say if there's been local transmission.
2: Oh, it's not a welcome development, but until we have that confirmatory testing and further genetic analysis, we will know more once we have that in the coming days.
1: Firefighters say damage from a fire overnight at a Sikh place of worship north of Adelaide is estimated to exceed more than $1 million. Rachel Forbes has more.
3: About 60 firefighters responded to a fire at the Virginia Temple just after 9:30. The Metropolitan Fire Service says it was burning in what is believed to be a kitchen area and took 3 to 4 hours to contain due to a lack of water in the town. The temple used to be an industrial factory, which MFS's incident controller Gerald Thompson says presented challenges.
4: We had gas cylinders in there and the refrigeration panels become quite difficult to extinguish.
3: The temple's president Bakshish Singh says seeing the building destroyed is very painful.
5: We don't really know what to do after this.
3: Fire crews are still there, extinguishing hotspots and monitoring for signs of reignition.
1: Victoria's Deputy Premier Ben Carroll has confirmed he will run for Victorian Labor leadership. Georgia Lenton-Williams reports.
6: In a social media statement, Ben Carroll said he'd informed the Premier, Jacinta Allen, he would nominate for the leadership of the Victorian Labor Party. He said a group of his colleagues had asked him to put his hand up. He added, it was not an easy decision, but it was clear Ms. Allen had lost the majority support of caucus and the stakes at the upcoming election were too high. A delegation of Labor MPs met with the Premier this morning to urge her to resign. The Premier has so far resisted, having written to the party's state secretary to say she will contest any leadership ballot, which is likely to take place tomorrow.
1: The US ambassador to the UN says President Donald Trump is giving peace talks some space by pausing attacks on Iran. America's editor John Lyons has more.
7: The last 12 or 13 nights, the United States has been bombing Iran again. That's in response to Iran hitting one or two of those ships that were trying to pass through the Strait of Hormuz. And so there was a danger it was going to escalate into full-scale war again. That hasn't happened. It's not to say that it won't happen. But what's happening now is I think both sides want a breather. There are all sorts of back channels and negotiations going on, as there often is in this sort of situation. Those talks might continue. There is some sort of positive noises out of this.
1: Authorities say Australia's new national warning system will provide a vital source of information in life-threatening emergencies. AusAlert will be tested across the country at 1:30 p.m. Adelaide time and will see millions of phones, smartwatches and tablets sound a loud 10-second alarm and display a warning message. Adam Shearer from the SA Fire and Emergency Services Commission says AusAlert will help keep the community safe.
8: We do really encourage every community member to have more than one source of information during emergencies, and AusAlert will just add to our toolkit. It's really important that the community have their local emergency services applications. We also recommend that all of the community have a battery-powered radio and, of course, can tune into emergency broadcast radio.
1: The AFL has confirmed the next 3 years of State of Origin fixtures, with Western Australia to again host the event in 2027 and 2029. South Australia will travel to Perth to take on WA in February next year, before SA host Victoria at Adelaide Oval in early 2028. In 2029, Victoria will return to Perth to take on Western Australia. Taking a look at South Australia's weather now, showers developing about southern coastal districts during the afternoon and into the evening. A shower or two developing in Port Lincoln with a top of 18 degrees. Cloud clearing in Port Pirie also 18. A partly cloudy afternoon for Renmark with a top of 18 degrees. Partly cloudy in Mount Gambier 15 and partly cloudy in Broken Hill with a top of 16 degrees. Adelaide, a mostly sunny afternoon is forecast, heading for a top of 17 degrees. Currently in the city, it's 15.3. Tomorrow, expect some showers with a top of 15. Wednesday, a shower or two and 14 degrees. Thursday, cloudy, also 14 degrees. ABC News.
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10: Commonwealth Games, Milan Murphy, sister to sprinter Aidan Murphy. Their mum, Commonwealth Games gold medalist Tanya Van Heer.
11: It's very inspiring to see what he's doing. It's really cool that he's gotten this far.
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0: So I'm not surprised when I have a look at the cost of toothpaste.
12: No, it's terrifying.
0: What's going on with the toothpaste?
12: And we know when we're giving out vouchers, that's often the first thing that people ask for. And we do have to rely very heavily on the goodwill of members in the public who are donating these things. So I think that sends a pretty clear message that there's a pretty big need.
9: Joe Laverty.
0: It's less than 25 minutes from having the AusAlert test on your mobile phone. It is a nationwide emergency warning system. It's strangely something that a lot of people are only just becoming aware of, that this is going to be happening all at the same time. So I can only imagine there'll be plenty of people who have no idea it's going to go off. They'll be in a shop or a mall, and it'll be something like a movie scene where suddenly everyone gets the same notification. A text here says, so what do we do when the alarm goes off? Do we answer it? Do we ignore it? You can ignore it. It's just a test. And it only goes for 10 seconds. Although South Australia emergency systems are testing theirs at the same time, so I think it will probably go for 20 seconds with the two combined. And you don't have to do anything. You just have to rest safely knowing that it works. Helen says, will the alarm come over your car audio if you're driving? That's a good. This is what they're testing, Helen, to see exactly how it works, including what it's going to do with hearing aids, which Sonia from Cal sent in saying, what about people with hearing aids? Yes, that was all part of the test. So I would love to hear from you when it goes off. And we do have some roving reporters who you know and love, Troy Sincock and Jules Schiller from The Breakfast Program, who are going to make sure they're in a very public place and find out exactly how people react, what the sound is like and so on. So that is coming up for you. That's in 22 minutes from now.
9: 891 ABC Adelaide, news of the day.
0: You are with Sasha Shul, who is an events freelancer. Hello, Sasha.
13: Oh, good afternoon, Joe.
0: And Martha Lott, artistic director at Holden Street Theatres. Hello, Martha.
14: Hi, Joe.
0: First of all, how are you feeling about the AusAlert alarm? Are you alert but not alarmed? Is that you, Martha?
14: I didn't even know about it until last night. I got a letter from the school to say that there would be an alert on the kids' phones during the day, which I thought was quite ironic because they're not allowed to have their phones
0: exactly.
14: In school. And one of the teachers actually wrote to all the parents and said, could you please make sure your children have their phones on them? And I'm thinking, well, no, because we're not supposed to.
0: We've already, if you just let even one little buckle, don't you reckon, Martha? One buckle, yes, you can have your phone in class, that's it.
14: Well, of course, they've all said, we don't have, the jails are full of innocent people. We don't have our phones at school, Mum. I was like, yeah, sure.
0: Sasha?
13: I was just making sure it's not another piece of spam, not 20% off at Foot Locker or
0: yes.
13: All the other crap that I get on the phone.
0: Yes, I hear you. Mm. Now, here's an article which was on the news today and in early AM. It's about food fraud. And your Australian-grown food might not be all that you thought it was. There have been decades of legislation around clear and honest labelling, yet even some products which are proudly Australian-owned, Australian-made, might not be so. This is Cameron Scadding from Source Certain on AM this morning.
15: The metals that are in there, it tells us whereabouts it's been grown. So if you compare Italy to China in this example, the metals that end up in the tomatoes are different if they're from Italy as opposed to China.
0: Isn't that unsettling? Does this give you less confidence in the progeny of where your food comes from, Sasha?
13: It certainly does, and I think it raises a number of other really concerning issues. We might be, inadvertently supporting the regimes where that food is sourced that we, who have practices that we may not agree with regarding, human rights or basic labour practices. Those of us that try to do the right thing and source our food locally and support our local growers, we might be we might be duped there. And I think the other ethical consideration is around our food miles. How much, how many kilometres, how much carbon input is our footprint is our food source leaving?
0: Those are all very real concerns. I spend way too long in the supermarket checking all of that information. Where does this come from? Is it Australian? Then I like it. Thank you very much. Although, interestingly, when the ABC spoke to the company in particular that they have in as a subject of the report, they said, we have all these certifications showing where the tomatoes come from. We've got it on with it certified. So someone is being scammed here.
14: I think it comes down a lot to trust as well. Like, do we trust the labels? Do we trust that we know where we're getting the food from, that we're getting what we're paying for, as well as like the sort of the whole supply chain transparency that you were mentioning? You know, where is it coming from? Can we actually trust what we read? And this sort of thing's been going on for a long time. There's always scandals. There's a big scandal, I know, in Australia, or not scandal, but there's a big issue in Australia around honey. As well, and the honey, you know, whether that impacts our industry, which is, of course, you know, is a very volatile industry in Australia, but also supporting Australian agriculture. People want to support local products. They want to support their own country. So we believe that when we're told there's Australian, you know, on the packaging, that it's made in Australia, not just manufactured in Australia, which is the other side of the coin. So I think it's a really big issue around trust, and if we can believe what we're being told. And of course, as you said, Sasha, there's the forced labour concerns and so on. And, you know, then that gets into the big political arena. Should we put a ban on forced labour? And then does that open up the tariffs against to America? You know, like all of that kind of stuff. It's actually quite a bigger issue than just one product not being, you know, from the right space or from the right country or however. So.
13: And can I just add in, like, further to what you're saying there, Martha, is, you know, one of the other concerns that no one talks about in this country or nowhere near loud enough is around food security. In Southeast Asia, food security is front and centre of the news cycle every single day. We never talk about it. So if a lot of our food is actually being transported in, what happens when we have, a transport crisis like we had in the Middle East, you know? How is this going to impact our food security?
0: Those are all very, very good questions. And as to the Australian-made label, which you spoke about earlier, Martha, it's a handy shortcut for those of us who care about where our food comes from and where our money goes and our items and so on. But if you can't trust the labelling, then it leaves us a lot of people very unsure of how to... You don't want to spend all day in the supermarket doing the maths and figures and history and figuring out where it all comes from.
14: And when you've got a trusted brand, something that's like iconic and been around for a long time, tend to sort of blasé-ly, if that's a word, trust that brand is going to tell me exactly what it says on the packaging.
0: I think blasé leery is a very good word.
14: Now.
0: You said it much better than I did, Matt. Yes. Let's move on to another topic. This is from The Australian. And The Australian says that loneliness and isolation is hitting hardest in middle age. It cites the 2026 State of the Nation report and says, well, we're this age bracket are often grappling with divorce, aging parents, as well as the kids. No wonder, says The Australian, the decade from 45 to 54 turns out to be the loneliest and most socially isolating time of life. So I wonder whether or not you agree with that, Martha.
14: I think it's a difference, but that loneliness is a tricky word in some ways to define, because we're busier. And I think that's part of what the article's really pushing for, that, you know, we're time poor. Life is a very different structure now to what it used to be. So we have this thing around the loss of identity in this age group, and I don't know that we do, other than we're too busy to connect. You know, I don't feel that I've lost who I am by having children. And luckily, I'm 55, so I'm no longer in this age group.
0: Oh, good.
14: I can have friends. but it's a different age group. Like, you know, I did quite a bit of research on this. And 50 years ago, community was something very different. It wasn't consciously built. We build community now. It was something that sort of came as a part of life. And I believe that the internet had a lot to do with shifting the age brackets on when community was sort of required. So I have this theory, right, because I believe that when the internet came in, loneliness was considered, it was sort of, the internet was used and it was a useful way of maintaining relationships. But now as social media has come in, that has replaced that, and it is now more of a sort of an online replacement of community. And so we don't necessarily get out as much as we used to. However, going back to this age bracket, we're so busy. We're never off the hook. We don't go to work and then switch off when we get home. We don't see our family and then switch off and, you know, go home and cook. We're constantly on the hook with people contacting us or work emails coming in. So there isn't time anymore. It's just not the same structure that it used to be. And I think in that regard, we have a bit of a disconnect with people, and that might be the quote-unquote loneliness factor in this age bracket, because we're just too busy to stop.
0: Do you agree, Sasha?
13: I do, and I think Martha's made an excellent point there. And what's happened is, I think also with social media in particular, is we've come to mistake social media connections with real connections. Mm. Oh, you know, because I'm aware that, you know, person X who I went to school with has, you know, celebrated a 50th birthday or something like that, and I saw all the pictures on social media, it looked great, but I wasn't actually invited there. And we've, you know, mistaking those connections that we see for those in real life connections.
14: And having that elevates the world to an impossible sort of achievability. We can't meet the way that other people live, and I think that also impacts people. They go, oh well, I can't be that, or I'm not good enough, and so they recoil back into being, you know, on their own.
13: But yeah. I think that point that the article made about, you know, making sure that you prioritise connections becomes really important, and we actually make sure that we do set aside, we do make time to make those connections, whether they're locally or with family or with friends, and to try and build those newer connections. I mean,
14: there's a really interesting structure. Your first place is home, your second place is work, and so your third place in your life, we have three places. First is home, second is work, and the third is a place that you create or connect. And so you do have to proactively go out and make that happen.
0: You do. We're also tired though, right?
14: Yeah.
0: I have some lovely opportunities to go out and meet friends, someone who was visiting from Darwin and was said, come over at like 8 o'clock and come say hello. And I was like, I'm going to be in bed by 8 o'clock. Mm. Everyone's so busy to make those connections, I think, busy and tired.
14: But we used to just drop in.
0: Yes.
14: You know, nobody just drops in anymore.
0: We're very suspicious if anyone drops in now. Are you like that? If someone comes up my driveway, I'm like, who the heck is that? Yes. What do they want?
14: Yeah, why are you here? Why didn't you see the gate was shut? Why didn't you call beforehand? Yeah, exactly.
13: But having a dog has been the greatest thing for, you know, connection in my local neighbourhood. Mm. You walk the dog, you get to see other dog walkers, you make connections, your dogs connect. Like, I know more of my neighbours' dogs' names than my actual neighbours' names, yes. But... it's just been a fantastic thing to come out and socialise.
14: And sport's really good for that too. My son's recently in lacrosse, and I'm not sure if I'm going to say this, but he's at Brighton Lacrosse. And it's a beautiful community. You walk in there, and because our kids have something that's connected, then all the parents are connected as well. And then we volunteer for the club, and it means that we've actually got a place somewhere that we feel important, and it's very important. And just to bring it back to theatre, of course, that's what live performance does as well.
0: Yes.
14: It means that people can go and they can see something and communicate about it and disagree, and that's fantastic.
0: It's 20 past one on 891 ABC Adelaide, and we'll come back with another big news story which is going around today about the state of origin next.
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0: You're with Sasha Sewell, events manager, and Martha Lott, artistic director, freelancer events manager, and Martha Lott, who is an artistic director of Holden Street Theatres. It's just about 20 past one. State of Origin, as a name, is closely tied to rugby league, but actually it began with Aussie rules, and they were the ones who originally created State of Origin. That was in 1977. But as the national Aussie rules team grew, competition grew, the State of Origin waned, and the last official game was for 1999. And now, of course, it's all about rugby league being the State of Origin. This year, however, it was revived. It was so successful that today it's been confirmed that South Australia will play in the State of Origin in 2027. We have to travel to WA for that, but in 2028 we host. Are you keen, Sasha?
13: No. Oh. No, I'm not. And I am a footy lover. I mean, look, I think it's great. Congratulations to the Premier yet again for, you know, securing another major event, and the events manager in me thinks it's fantastic, another great big, huge event for South Australia that drives our events economy and our hospitality and our business and all of that. But really, aren't we a bit over this intrastate rivalry? I just would have thought that was, yeah, getting a little bit passe. We don't have that history. We don't have that hatred of the Queensland, New South Wales state of origin, who've, you know, obviously we just haven't embraced it. I have zero interest in it.
0: Does it have to be about hatred, though, or can it just be about rivalry without the hatred?
13: But this is where the rivalries are going to get so conflicted, you know. So South Australian player like Lachie Neale, for example, who will, you know, when he takes the field against the Crows or Power, will destroy us, but then we have to suddenly cheer him on because he's coming back to South Australia. The conflicts are just way too confusing.
0: Right, okay. Too much conflict.
14: I don't agree, actually. I think it's brilliant. I think it's, I mean, I must confess, when I read the thing, the State of Origin's returning, I thought, oh, did it stop? Because I'm not a massive football person. But I think it's been a really big, long-running tradition. And I actually think it's great that all the Crows and Ports players are out there on the field levelling that playing field, because you do have, I think, the elite representing South Australia, and it does bring back state pride, which I think is great. I do understand that, you know, it also creates a rivalry, but the AFL changed this because of money, and because they were, you know, they had so much money invested in the Premier League and in the Premierships winning, that this kind of, I think, takes it out a bit. Maybe that's a good thing, maybe it's a bad thing, but I just figured that it was great to reinstate some of that state pride, and if we've got the best players, then we're going to win.
13: But are we going to have the best players?
14: Well, like, we should have.
13: Are these clubs going to risk their multi-million dollar assets, which is what they are, you know, for injury and fatigue? If we do get the best...

0: for one game.
1: Well, this was the thing. I looked this up. Injury and fatigue historically were the least issues, the least contributing factors to the reason that it got stopped. The highest contributing factor to the reason that it got cancelled was that the AFL clubs had invested millions in their players to win the premierships, so nothing was going to stop them from winning. And the cost of if they weren't available

0: it seems that AFL is like, you know what brings in even more money? A state of origin. Because it was only a few years ago that the idea was it probably won't be back, and now they've seen the success that has just happened with the one that happened earlier this year, and they've gone, there's a lot of money to be made here.
1: Mm.
2: It's a brave person that stands between the AFL and a bucket of money.
0: And I just going to the hatred that we were describing earlier between teams, between states, that surely if you start plucking players out of teams that are some of our greatest rivals, Port Adelaide playing the Brisbane Lions yesterday and some pretty nasty on-field behaviour from those absolute bullies, the Lions. But if some of those players come over and play in a South Australian team, it kind of maybe it makes you lose some of that animosity. Maybe it makes you go, oh, yeah, that's right. You're all just people and you're playing for a team. And now you're on my team. I have fonder feelings towards you. Is that how it works, Usher?
2: Maybe, but I just think, you know, the ability of the sports fan to switch the allegiances like that might be a bit strange. But I'm also wondering, I haven't heard when in the year they're looking at scheduling this. Because as far as I'm concerned, as soon as the Adelaide Football Club are out of the premiership race, I mean, I'm just looking for when cricket season starts.
0: Right. Okay.
1: I know in a lot of the sort of junior sports, and I'm just harking back to the lacrosse thing again, they all play district, right? They all play against each other and they'll smash each other to pieces on the field. But then they all try out for the state league and they all go, and at the moment all the under-15s across Australia are preparing to go and play in the under-15s in Queensland. And they all get in and it doesn't matter who they played for. They're playing for the team together and it means that the skill base gets really fantastic. Mm. So maybe it might have some positive impact.
0: Well, you can join this conversation, 0467 922 891. A little later, we are going to be speaking with Michael Sexton, who is a sporting journalist, former ABC Newshound, and author of lots and so many books, including Give Them a Pep Talk and Go to the Races, in which he writes about the 1963 South Australia v Victoria match on the MCG, which he describes as a fabled win. So if you have memories of that, let me know, 1300 222 891. Our very last question before we go to the Oz Alert test, all of us together, is around an article in The Guardian. And they've done an interview with Shania Twain. Shania's Twain Honest Playlist. She says, if Dancing Queen comes on, you rush out. She also loves ABBA, secretly enjoys Andrew Lloyd Webber. But it was this song that she said changed her life. It's Gabriel's Oboe from the soundtrack of The Mission. And she says, there's many critical songs on The Mission soundtrack, but Gabriel's Oboe hit me hard. I had to pull off the road. I cried like a baby. I didn't realise how powerful music could be until that moment, and I was 22. So what is the song that changed your life, Sasha?
2: Mine's very, very easy to identify. I was studying politics at Flinders University, and on the old Triple M, which is now 3D radio, they had a blues hour, and I heard Buddy Guy, the great blues guitarist, come on. He played a song called, or they played a song of his, I Smell a Rat, which I just absolutely loved. It just took me. And by pure coincidence, we saw in the paper gig guide at the time that he was playing at the Old Lions. So went along to the gig and was just simply blown away by the man. And his, you know, as one of the pioneers of blues and blues guitar, that then led me pre-internet to discover the Jimi Hendrix's, the great white boy blues of the UK, of Jimmy Page, Eric Clapton, the Led Zeppelins, and then further into the Pink Floyds. And it started that progression of my love of music. And then, you know, that led to things like Red Hot Chili Peppers, into Australian bands like Grinspoon, Silverchair, the UMIs. So that one song, that one live gig, led me to not pursue a career as a political scientist, but, you know, end up becoming the local promoter for the Big Day Out.
0: Wow, that really was a life-changing moment.
2: It was indeed.
0: What about you, Martha?
1: I was brought up in the music industry, so for me it's more about sense memory than getting to something that then is a catalyst for something. So my things are Imagine by John Lennon was my mum's favourite song, so that's big. A Little Ray of Sunshine when my daughter was born became the, you know, the soundtrack of her.
2: Beautiful.
1: Beautiful Boy by John Lennon was my son's. And then when I was living in London and I couldn't cope because I was studying and it was going mad, the whole soundtrack of When Harry Met Sally, which was Harry Connick Jr., which is why my son's called Harry.
0: Oh, gosh, that's beautiful.

0: Beautiful. Yeah. Thank you to you both.
1: Thank you.
0: For your time today. Sasha Sewell, Events Manager, and Martha Lott, Artistic Director for Holden Street Theatres. And it's only a fraction of a moment away from testing the Oz Alert alarm. Jules Schiller, where do we find you right now?
2: I'm on a tram, Joe.
0: Oh, great.
2: I'm just stopping outside Adelaide Central Station.
0: Okay. Are there many other people on there with you?
2: Yeah, it's like medium full, you know. It's not quite peak hour, but it's the city. So, you know, I'm just stopping outside Adelaide Central Station right now.
0: And are people looking at their phones expecting this to happen?
2: No one. Everyone's looking on their phones. They're on social media. They're sending text messages. They're doing everything people normally do on their phones. I think you and I are the only one trying to anticipate this.
0: Oh, you, me and Nikolai. Hello, Nikolai.
3: I'm kind of weirdly excited about this. History is going to be made in 40 seconds' time.
0: And
2: is it 40 seconds?
3: Yep.
0: And Troy is crossing a busy street section somewhere. Have you got your phone on, Nikolai? Have you got it on silent?
3: I've got mine on. As well.
0: Okay, so we're all in this together. I would love to know where you are right now when this is going to go off. You can let me know on 0467 922 891. We'll find out if it works in the hearing aid. We'll find out if it works in your car speaker. Here we go.
4: Exit on the right in the direction of travel.
3: Oh!
0: Hey!
3: It's happening.
4: With a disability, or pregnant, or less able to stand, are located near the doors on ramps. Someone else may need that seat more than you do.
0: My phone is vibrating wildly. My phone was on silent, so it definitely works.
3: There we go.
0: We heard the tram call go at the same time as you, Jules. Was the alarm loud and clear over the tram call?
2: It was. Everyone sort of smiled and laughed. It wasn't a great reaction if it was a test reaction for an emergency. Everyone kind of looked slightly bemused. But it was pretty cool. It seemed to work. I haven't read the message, but it was a long message.
0: It says, test alert, Oz alert. This is a test of Oz alert, Australia's new emergency warning system. No action is required. In an actual emergency, follow the instructions in the alert and keep yourself and others safe. Visit the Oz alert website for more information. My phone was vibrating like mad. How about yours, Nikolai?
3: Yeah. Oh, no, go, Jules.
2: Yeah, well, mine was vibrating, but it was just amusement. People are still smiling on the tram at the alert. It's kind of quite an odd reaction. I didn't expect it.
0: Yes, I think if it comes back with tsunami, you might have fewer people actually smiling and so on. Oh, well, that was, I know this morning on Breakfast, Jules, you were really excited. How does it feel now that it's done?
2: Oh, look, it's good. It feels good. I assume it worked for most of us. I'm sure your listeners are going to tell you very soon, Joe, if it did or didn't. But no, it was cool. I mean, I'm not going to say it's cool. I mean, it could save people's lives, couldn't it? But it worked.
0: It's cool that it works.
2: I could hear it throughout the tram. Yeah, it is. It's cool that it worked.
3: The only downside is, Jules, it's the rest of the day for you. Oh, it's all downhill from here. Apart from listening to Drive, of course.
0: I feel a little bit deflated. I've been so looking forward to this. I was like, this is the moment. Beep. Oh, yeah, now it's done.
3: There we go. It works.
2: Did it come right on the second?
0: I think it was a second or so late.
3: Yeah, but it was pretty close. It was pretty close.
0: I suppose it had to travel here, you know, that sort of stuff. Well, Jules, are you going to go to bed now or are you going to stay on the tram? What's your plan for the rest of the day?
2: Look. I'm just going to ride Adelaide's great public transport system for the rest of the day, Joe. I've got a taste for it. Why stop now?
0: See you later, Jules. Thank you. Bye.
2: See you, Joe. See you, Nikolai.
3: Bye. So,
0: Nikolai, I mean, that was ever since we've been talking about this for days. So excited. Then it happened. It wasn't quite as loud or as shrieky as I thought it would be.
3: It would be loud enough to gain your attention, but no, it wasn't deafening. But I guess that's the thing, isn't it? You have to kind of balance these things of how do you make it loud enough but not too loud. Interestingly, I've got an Android and an iPhone. They both went off, but my smartwatch didn't.
0: Oh, your smartwatch did not?
3: No.
0: Is it normally connected to your phone?
3: Yeah.
0: Okay.
3: Yeah.
0: And we did have text saying, is it going to go off in my car audio? I don't know. What if you're wearing hearing aids? How has that worked for you? Give us a call on 1300 222 891. Alan's in Port Wakefield. Did it work for you, Alan?
5: Yes, but the interesting thing is when they were talking to the chap earlier, he suggested that phones that were on emergency only because they're out of range or something like that might go off. But I've got a spare phone with no SIM card in it and it did not go off. My regular phone did, no worries. So we're in the same room, but the one without the SIM card did not work.
0: You probably need a SIM card, don't you? Now we're getting into the nitty-gritty of how a mobile phone actually works. Oh, you don't need a SIM card. Sorry, I've just been told authoritatively by
5: the whole thing about emergencies only is that for the devices powered up, it should work. So.

0: Yeah, right.
1: If
0: okay.
1: If you get a signal, yeah.
0: Interesting. Well, that test then might mean that if that was a phone you were going to rely on, Alan, you should probably go and get a new one.
2: Oh, well, I'm talking to you on my new one. That's why.
0: Yeah, right. Great. You've got a new one. All sorted for you, Alan. Thank you. Dirk's in Blair Athol. How did it go off for you, Dirk?
3: We're still waiting for it.
1: Oh, okay.
0: So neither went off?
3: No, we got two phones. Neither of them went off.
1: So no, and the message didn't pop up?
3: No.
1: That's interesting.
0: How old are the phones? Have they got SIM cards?
3: Yes, they're new phones, or relatively new phones. I mean, they're probably a year old. And the Telstra phones.
0: Right. Okay. So they should work. Interesting. Okay. Well, let us know if that changes. But yes, I think everybody else has just had the experience of it going off at precisely the right time. Steve's from KI. Did it work for you, Steve?
4: Yes, it did. I forgot about it, and it started making its noise. But I prefer the SA alert tone, and particularly on KI, because the national one that I just received told me to go to their website for more information. And I thought, oh, I'm not going to do that. Mm. You know, that's the number one rule with messaging like that is don't refer people
1: don't click
4: to
1: on
4: another
1: links. Yeah.
4: Yeah, another link. Yeah. But the SA Alert one's really great. Particularly on KI, it comes up, it tells you where the tree's fallen down or where the fire is, and you can look at the map and see exactly where it is. What's the purpose of having two alerts for emergency situations? I just don't get it.
0: So I believe, just on that, the question of why we have two, it's a good one, Steve. But in terms of testing it, there are other... AusAlert said, oh, maybe the states might like to test their own alarms at the same time. And I believe some other states were going to also test it.
1: Oh,
0: so you'd
1: God,
0: have two rung
1: like
0: up. I know, but...
1: Why to mud the waters?
0: The South Australia alert system didn't go. I think earlier I said it was going to be tested at the same time, but I recall listening to you discuss this on the radio, Nikolai, and they were not going to test it at the same time. So if you didn't get the SA alert... then that's fine because they weren't planning that. Look on ABC TV News, they're out live at a train station talking to all these bemused teenagers who had no idea it was going to go off. And they're like, oh, I thought I was getting a call on my phone. Troy Sincock, where do we find you?
5: King William Street in the city at the pedestrian crossing at the west end of Rundle Mall and the east end of Hindley Street, Joe. And I've got to say, if I didn't work for the ABC or watch the television or just generally have awareness of what was going on, I would have had absolutely no idea this was happening. My experience was having my phone on flight mode to try and capture video of next to nothing. I saw people looking at their phones, but it wasn't like there was a moment where Adelaide collectively paused and wondered what was happening or looked at their phones simultaneously. It just was not like that. In fact, it was hard for me to actually determine that it was happening. I did hear a sound. I expected it to be louder. It wasn't the 8 seconds that I was expecting. It didn't sound persistent to me. It was just something that kind of jumped through traffic. Remember, I'm surrounded by hundreds of people where I am right now, and it really didn't have that moment that I was expecting.
0: Yeah, I think I felt the same here, Troy, where it went off. It was a nice, pleasant vibration, made a bit of a noise and then stopped. And I went, oh, is that it? You know, if that went off and I was hanging out the washing or any other thing, I might go, oh, it's probably spam. I'll get back to that later. Maybe they need the whoop, whoop, whoop emergency sound. Maybe they need me to come and do it on the radio like I just did then. No one really pulled out the phone and looked at it. It wasn't like a big thing.
5: No, I'm literally standing at the tram stop. There would be probably about 40 or so people here. And, of course, you can probably hear the pedestrian crossing going now. There'd be another 100 or so people crossing at the moment. And really, there was no sense that anything was happening out of the ordinary at all.
0: Okay. This has been a bit of a letdown. Weren't we excited, Troy? We were all so excited. Oh, this is going to be a shared collective moment. No, it's just
5: so
0: you and me and Nikolai and Jules talking about it already.
5: Nothing.
0: Thank you very much. See you later, Troy.
5: Thank you.
0: Bye. And Rob's listening in. Marion, hi, Rob.
6: Hi, how are you? I had an interesting experience with the AusAlert.
0: Yep.
6: I had my phone and my watch on aeroplane mode, hoping that I'd miss the alert. And I was listening to the ABC, listening to you guys, and I heard the alert go off. And at 1:32, I thought,

0: oh, well, I'll just turn the airplane mode off on my phone and my watch. And then at 1:33, I got hit by the alert.
1: Oh.
2: Okay. So it was...
0: Isn't that interesting?
2: Yeah, yes. So it's kind of delayed and waiting to...
0: Yeah, yeah. It was waiting for me.
1: Oh, that is some good citizen science right there, Rob. So if you were to land in a place where there was a tsunami or a bushfire and then you turned on your phone, you would know, get back on that plane and leave immediately.
0: Yes, I would.
1: Thank you for the update. That's really interesting to know. Victoria is in Greenacres. How did it work for you, Victoria?
3: Well, it didn't. I took the dog outside and left the door open here. I was listening, had my phone on the table because I didn't want to scare the dog. Nothing happened.
2: What kind of phone have you got? Can I ask what kind of phone you've got?
3: Samsung.
2: Okay. Oldish or newish?
3: Oh, not that old, but oldish, But, I mean, it works perfectly well for everything else.
1: Right.
2: And the message didn't come through? You didn't get the text part of it?
3: No, I didn't get anything.
2: Okay.
1: Well, now, if you didn't get the alert, Victoria, and others who said, nothing, I didn't get anything, you should go to the AusAlert website to provide feedback because, it's a test. That's what this is all about. It's just finding out what works, what doesn't, could it be improved, should it go from a slightly pleasant vibration to something a little bit more alarming. John's in Victor Harbour. So were you in your car at the moment at the time, John?
4: Yes, I was with my wife. My wife's phone went off. My phone was connected via Bluetooth. And nothing, no noise, no vibration, no message. So just one of us didn't. I'm assuming it's because my phone was connected to the through the car via Bluetooth. But yeah, that's what happened.
1: There we go.
2: Okay, this is interesting. There are, like you say, Joan. I mean, it's a test, right? But it is intriguing that, and maybe it is ultimately what was expected that you're not going to get 100% success rate, but. It's intriguing that a couple of people are saying, well, phone's not that old and everything's, I thought, was ready to go and nothing's come through.
1: And it should work without a SIM and it should work with your Bluetooth speaker, all these things.
2: Yeah.
1: And thankfully, it's just a test. If it was tsunami, if it was bushfire, we need to iron out these kinks now. So thank you very much for that, John. And go to ausalert.gov.au/feedback if it just didn't work for you. I've got a text from a mate and it says, "Hi Joe, I got the message at 1:30 and then for some reason I had to turn the phone off and back on again, after which it got sent again. Meanwhile, my wife says she didn't get it." I'm not calling this a success at this stage, Nikolai. It's an exercise, isn't it, really?
2: Yeah.
1: A success in working out what's not working.
2: I suppose, is then where the next big question comes up of, okay, for those people who didn't get it, why didn't they get it and how do you make sure they get it when it's in action?
1: Yes.
2: Because, okay, like you say, at a test level, not that big a deal, but if you were one of the people that didn't get it, you don't want that to continue to be the case, right? Like you want to, if something's happening, you want to know about it.
1: Exactly. Yeah. And you need it. I think it needs to be louder. I think it needs to be more aggressive in the vibrations. I think it needs to be more persistent.
2: Okay.
1: And just needs to work.
2: A little bit of confetti fires off from the bottom of it.
1: I don't think that's too much to ask.
2: All right.
1: So are you going to follow this?
2: Yeah, we're going to be talking about this afternoon. So if people have had their experiences, please do get in touch because we'll be chatting about that this afternoon as well.
1: We did ask ABC Spence Denny, who has hearing aids. Did they come through, Spence, on your hearing aids?
5: Curiously, no, not on the hearing aids. It was actually, I was on the bus. I've just this second got off the bus and it was an interesting little social experiment because simultaneously, as it went to 1:30, bang, everyone's phones lit up, including mine. And made the noise for about 2 or 3 seconds, and then that was it. It was all over. But no, they didn't come through my ears.
1: Yeah, right. Problems.
5: Yeah.
1: Some problems. Thank you very much, Spence. See ya.
5: No. Okay, bye.
1: Thank you, Nikolai.
2: Thank you. We'll talk Nikolai, about it more soon.
1: Yeah, Nikolai will be with you in just over an hour from now. This one says, no alert at Cockatoo Valley on Telstra flip phone 4. For phone, it's only 1 year old, says this text. Another text says, well, that was such a non-event. Nothing at all at Kalute. 2-year-old iPhone on Telstra, says Kathy. Another text says, I'm going to put my phone to see what it does. I'm going to put it on theatre mode because I don't like noise, but the alarm I set to remind me was potentially worse, says Jesse and Mitchum. And another says, this is a positive thing and well overdue. My husband was living in Hawaii when everyone's phone went off at the same time. The message was about the intercontinental ballistic missile headed towards Hawaii. It said, this is not a test. Later we found it was found to be a mistake, but if it wasn't, people had 15 minutes to act. You know who I'm thinking about today? That cafe that first of all put up a big post saying we're going to ask all of our customers to turn off their phones because we don't want the alert ringing through our cafe. And then there must have been pushback because then they said, right, that's it. We're going to close early. We're going to close early and we're going for a walk in the forest instead. By the way, so it's just, you know, not an unpleasant sound. Didn't go for that long. I do hope they enjoyed their walk in the forest, though. It's 2:15 on 891 ABC Adelaide, South Australia and Broken Hill. Did it work for you? Did it go in your hearing aids? Did it work in your car? Let me know. 0467 922 891.

0: McEnroy and Mac Tear drops on 891 ABC Adelaide, South Australia and Broken Hill. How'd you go with the great Oz Alert test? We've been talking about it for weeks. Oh, did it work? Or was it a bit of a fizzer? It's 12 minutes away from one. We've got some more experiences from right around the state coming to you next.
1: Mornings with Rory McLaren.
2: Are we seeing a reduction in reports of abandoned trolleys?
3: No, we're not.
2: Duncan at Glenelg North says there's a Target trolley with the old gum tree for a month.
3: They travel far and wide.
1: 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Live across Adelaide, South Australia and Broken Hill, this is Joe Laverty.
0: So Emma, who's producing the program, wanted to really test this thing out and went into the studio with phones and a tablet. And on the phone and tablet, hit the button that says, yes, I've read this. And then, like, if you accidentally hit it, if you pick it up and go, oh, if I've hit it now, I need to get that information back, the message was gone altogether. Couldn't get it back at all. So that seems a dilemma. If you accidentally lose it, then where do you find it again? Bill's in the CBD. How did it work for you, Bill?
4: Hi, Joe. I have a normal phone and that works fine, perfectly.
0: Great.
4: But I'm a courier driver and I do deliveries and I carry a data unit. If you think of a parcel being delivered to your house and you get asked to sign for it,
0: yep,
4: that's what I've got. That contains a SIM card and I also received an alert on that, but it was actually a voice. It actually read the message out to me word for word.
0: Oh my gosh, that's the first I've heard of that happening, Bill.
4: And it was also titled at the top, it was called a presidential alert.
0: So it actually, that was the title, a presidential alert.
4: Yes, I took a screenshot. I also took a screenshot of my phone. The one on my phone, which I think we all got, was critical Oz alert.
0: Now, why was it called a presidential alert, I wonder?
4: No idea.
0: Did it come to you in Donald Trump's voice?
4: No, it did not.
0: Did it sound like a doddery old man who was waging war on people?
4: It was a lovely sounding female.
0: Oh, okay, righto. Bill, that's very interesting. Thank you. Stephen, who's producing the program, see, I also got a verbal read of the message. We were wondering what would happen to those who are listening on the ABC Listen app. And Ian's from Steinfeld. How did it go for you, Ian?
5: Yes, Joe, I was listening on the app. Dead on 1:30, you were chatting away and all of a sudden you went dead because I listened on a Bluetooth speaker. I heard it through the speaker, read the alert, came up, read the alert, went back and then you started chatting to Spence and Nikolai and then I heard the alert through your thing and I guess that's because the app is on delay.
0: Yes, we did anticipate that, actually. So we did spend a bit of time going, what is this going to mean for people listening on the app if we're in the studio playing, putting it on our phone? So I hope it wasn't too confusing for you, Bill, or was it confusing?
5: It wasn't confusing, but I didn't expect the radio to drop out.
0: Yeah. Well, I'm glad that it did because you don't want to be listening to your favourite podcast and have the favourite podcast about history or politics or whatever just completely override the fact that you've got a fire or a ballistic missile coming your way.
5: That's right.
0: Yeah. Ian, thank you so much for the chat. See ya.
5: No worries.
0: Bill's in the CBD. How did it work for you, Bill? Oh, sorry, I've already spoken to Bill. Sorry, mate. Tony, hello.
6: Hello. Is that
0: yes, Tony. Yeah. How did it work for you?
6: Right. Well, I was coming down the freeway at 1:30 and listening to your show and nothing happened. And I thought, oh, that was a bit of a fizzer. And I went into the tunnels at 1:33 and it worked perfectly inside the tunnel.
0: Okay. Now, I wonder why there was a 3-minute delay for your phone. Can you tell me a bit about your phone?
6: No, I can't. It's a black one. I don't know.
0: Black
6: what
0: phone. Yep. Yeah. Narrows it down.
6: I'm with a Mazum on there, but no, I don't know what sort of phone it is. But it just, yeah, it beep, beep, beep. It just worked. Yeah.
0: And it worked in the tunnel. That's good.
6: In the tunnel, yeah. So if there's an earthquake and I'm in the tunnel, at least I'll get a warning before it falls on me.
0: Exactly right. Hopefully you're on the way out of the tunnel, Tony. Thank you. Another one from Jeff at Woodville says, yep, it said critical Oz alert. That's what one phone said, but the other one said presidential alert. But both messages were identical, says Jeff from Woodville West. John from Newton says, my phone model, 16E, alert received at 1:30 p.m. My wife's iPhone model, SE Mark III, alert received at 1:43 p.m., says John from Newton. Oh, gosh. Well, we take away from this, John, that you better make sure that your wife, if you get an alert saying ballistic missile headed your way, grab your wife too. And hopefully she believes you. More messages on this. My phone was on silent. Alert did override it, says Penelope at Tanunda. That's good news. That's what you want. Yeah, no alert at Cockatoo Valley. This one says, my phone shrieked at me. Shrieked at me incredibly loud. I was asleep. Oh, no. I was asleep and now I can't get back to sleep, says his text. Oh, no. The phone is an iPhone 13 and was on sleep mode. Oh, were you expecting it, may I ask? Were you expecting or did it catch you by surprise? A lot of people have been caught by surprise. I feel like we've been banging on about it for a couple of weeks, but I think a lot of people were caught by surprise. Yep, Kathy says that was a non-event, nothing at all at Kalute. This one says, I had the sound twice in 10 minutes apart. Once was on my phone, now on my radio. The iPad didn't do it. A text followed the sound saying what it was. That says Kelvin. Another text says, I just realised it's 1:45. I never got the alert. And this one says, I was driving down Port Road at 1:28. The overhead phone cameras were lit up telling people not to touch their phones. My iPhone sounded shortly after, but my car phone did not activate. And Julianne says, driving Strath to Mount Barker in a work car, both my personal phone and work phone, which is connected to the car, went off. The car phone came through the car speaker loud and clear. Well, that is good for you, Julianne. That is great. Everything is working for you. But for those for whom it didn't work, a lot of questions. How do I make sure I get my message if I, you know, there's something horrible is happening and I need AusAlert to tell me about it? Peter's in Goolwa. How did it work for you, Peter?
7: Interestingly, Joe, I was on my way down to my Ponga Beach going down the dirt road hill and I got the message the same time you guys did. And then I got it 14 minutes later.
0: That's pretty good. You won it twice, right? I haven't been told twice.
7: Exactly. I was underwhelmed, as most people were. I thought, oh, dear, that's not going to wake me up if I'm asleep or anything. So that they're trying and that can only be a good thing.
0: You know, I wonder if they've got a list of people they definitely don't want to be hit by a ballistic missile. Better send them two alarms. Peter from Goolwa, you're on the list. Joe Laverty, Nicolai Bell-Hartz. don't even worry about it.
7: Thanks, Joe.
0: Thank you, Peter.
7: Bye.
0: See you later. Marg says, I'm cooking and my phone is on the bench. And honestly, I barely noticed it. I had not turned down the volume and it would not get my attention if there was an emergency, said Marg. Yeah, if you were hanging out the washing or anything where you're in another room, I don't know. I think you should get another text, right? Now, here's the thing. It is just a test, thankfully, just a test. And so they want your feedback. Now, we've got some feedback on the feedback mechanism. Emma, who loves a bit of empirical evidence, has gone to the ausalert.gov.au feedback page to find out how that works. And she says it's limited. So there are three drop-down boxes you can choose from. The first one is, did it or did it not work? So it didn't work. That's where you go to give feedback. That's easy. But for all the other things, it's got really kind of, it's things that have got nothing to do, like general inquiries. Have you got a website issue? No, I've got all these other problems, please. So the feedback mechanism requires feedback as well. I love your stories about where you were, what you were doing, what you thought of it. Keep it coming, 0467922891. It's a few minutes away from the news. You're with Joe Laverty, ABC Adelaide.

0: Star, Run Baby Run. One of my favourite bands back in the day, that band. I love it. It is just about time for the latest in the news. After that, South Australia is back in the state of origin. Michael Sexton, a sporting journalist, former ABC News hound, writer of many books, including on this very subject, will be with you.
1: If it's being talked about in your community.
2: Adelaide's median house price has now hit a record $1.25 million, overtaking Melbourne as Australia's fourth most expensive city.
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3: Good afternoon, Richard Davies with ABC News. South Australia has recorded seven new suspected cases of H5 bird flu. Five greater crested terns were found at Southend Jetty near Beachport. Four were sick and one was dead. The two others were collected from Cape Jaffa and Port Macdonnell. SA's Primary Industries Minister Claire Scriven says the seven bird samples have been sent to a CSIRO lab in Geelong to confirm if they have the deadly virus. She says bird surveillance is being increased and so is public information on the virus.
4: In addition to the website that was launched last week, we've got a series of public information sessions. We have one tonight at Glenelg and one is planned for Robe in the Limestone Coast in a couple of weeks' time.
3: Fire crews are retrieving religious scriptures from a fire that destroyed a Sikh place of worship north of Adelaide overnight. About 60 firefighters responded to the fire in Virginia around 9:40 p.m., which is estimated to have caused more than $1 million worth of damage. Crews are still putting out hotspots and waiting on heavy machinery to assist at the scene. CFS incident controller Jerry Thompson says a few of the community's holy books have been found, but they can't access some scriptures because the roof has collapsed.
5: There's a lot upset people and see if we can give them at least some good news. But even if we do not retrieve the scriptures, it's important for them to have the ashes because they want to do something final with the ashes.
3: Millions of phones have blasted an emergency siren at the same time across the country. The 10-second tone was a test of the new Oz Alert system. It's designed to grab attention and provide critical information during an unfolding emergency, such as a bushfire, flood or cyclone. The technology is already active in 30 countries worldwide, including New Zealand and Japan. Opposition leader Angus Taylor is urging the Prime Minister to meet with US President Donald Trump to protest the country's new tariffs on Australia. The Trump administration has imposed a new 12.5% levy on Australian exports following a US trade investigation into forced labour in international supply chains. The federal government has pledged to put the US to the US that the tariffs are unjustified and wrong, but Mr. Taylor says Anthony Albanese must be more direct.
6: He needs to sit down with the president and say, not good enough. We've fought alongside the United States in every war, every major war since Federation.
7: So we need to
6: and he needs to sit down with the president and get an exemption for Australia.
3: Authorities in the US city of Seattle say at least two people have been killed and five others injured in a shooting at a major food festival in the heart of the city. John O'Wakely has the details.
8: Witnesses have reported hearing shots ring out at around 6 o'clock in the evening local time at the festival, which takes place near the Space Needle, a major landmark in the city. A vendor at the festival reported hearing multiple gunshots all at once before seeing parents grab their children and run to the exit. Shooting victims have been transported to a nearby hospital, which is treating them under partial lockdown. The Seattle Fire Department says a 2-year-old boy is among the injured and was taken to hospital in a stable condition. An investigation is underway, and police say there will be more information to come.
3: Department store Myer has lifted its full-year sales and profits despite a tough second half. In a trading update ahead of its full-year results, Myer says

0: is it expects its operating gross profit would be around $1.6 billion, while sales would top $4 billion. Myer says trading through the second half of the financial year has been volatile due to sustained cost of living pressures. The Premier says South Australia is returning to State of Origin football, with Adelaide Oval set to host it in 2028. The State of Origin concept returned to the AFL this year, with the league confirming today that state-based competition will continue for at least the next 3 years. Western Australia will host SA next year for their first clash since 1998. Adelaide will host its first game against Victoria since 1999. Premier Peter Malinauskas says hosting visitors from interstate will be good for the economy.
1: I'm very grateful for the AFL, obviously, with the partnership they've got with the state government on a range of different areas. Grassroots footy, of course, gather round. But now to add to that list, State of Origin is yet another economic opportunity for our state.
0: And checking South Australia's weather, showers developing about southern coastal districts during the afternoon and evening. 18's the top in Port Lincoln, Port Pirie and Renmark. Mount Gambier 15, Broken Hill 16. Adelaide, a mostly sunny afternoon, a top of 17's forecast. It's currently 16 degrees. Tomorrow, showers and 15. ABC News.
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5: Ah, you got his homemade sausage roll recipe. Are you allowed to share it?
6: 500 grams of sausage mince, 300 grams lean beef mince, carrot, cucumber and onion.
5: Cucumber? Usually controversial.
6: Zucchini, it's the other one.
5: Oh. The long green one, that's it.
4: Joe Laverty.
5: 2:05. Still getting your reactions to the Oz Alert system. I did just see a headline saying, Oz Alert system blasts millions of mobile phones. Blast? I don't know if it was a blast. I don't know if that was a blast at all. This text says, I was in the supermarket. The sound of the scanning of goods was louder than the actual alert. About one lady, notice, says this text. Blasts? I don't think so. Another text says, I just got the alert on my phone and watched both at 1:30, and I was fishing on Diestre's beach on KI, usually an area with poor connectivity, so I'm impressed. But it scared away the fish. Thank you, bro. That's good. That's a good outcome for you, Andrew, on KI. That's great. Another text says, I never received the alert, as I'm one of the multitude with an older phone. I never expected it to. I was hoping that they would have sent an SMS to all the phones all the same. They should cover all the population, says Rob of Mount Gambier. And a few people are saying, why do I keep talking about ballistic missiles? I did get a text earlier from someone who said, this is really important because my husband was in Hawaii and everyone's phone went off at the same time. And it was a message about intercontinental ballistic missiles heading to Hawaii. And it said, this is not a test. It did later, it was found out to be a mistake, but it worked. So I was saying ballistic missile only because I don't want to say fires, I don't want to say floods, any of those other very real awful emergencies that we've been through together, when we're having a bit of a joke at the same time. So that's why I keep saying, yeah, if you've got a ballistic missile coming your way. It's 2:07. Here is your song quiz. 0.5 of a second. No, that's not the Oz Alert alarm going off again. If you know what it is, 0467 922 891.
4: Live across Adelaide, South Australia and Broken Hill, this is Joe Laverty.
5: Big news this morning. Huge. The AFL have confirmed the future of the State of Origin and South Australia is back, baby. We play Western Australia in February next year, and then Victoria comes to us at Adelaide Oval the following year, 2028. And South Australia will have some very big kickers coming to our team when they're called back home to play for our state. Michael Sexton, sporting journalist, former ABC News hound, author of many books, including Give Them a Pep Talk and Go to the Races. Michael, first of all, did your phone go off for the Oz Alert test?
7: I haven't heard yet, Joe, but I'm standing by. I'm ready.
5: You haven't got it yet?
7: No, I haven't seen it yet, but anyway.
5: Oh. I'll message you. If ever there's a real emergency and the ballistic missiles are coming, I'll message you and make sure you're across it. Now, you covered the original matches of the State of Origin in the 80s. So are you excited about this announcement?
7: Oh, it's fantastic. You know, Kicker Vic, we're back.
5: Kicker Vic? Exciting. Was that what you used to say in the 80s?
7: That's what we used to say. don't say you didn't know that. They were fantastic times. And they're wonderful matches. You know, anybody who went out to football park on a Tuesday night, you know, Stephen Kernahan kicking 11 goals on Bristol, they were fabulous nights, and they were really the precursor to the expanded AFL. They were really on the edge of that time when, as we know, the Crows came in a couple of years later and then Port Adelaide. So they were very exciting. They were really big nights, great nostalgia for it. So it's fun to bring it back, and it'll be interesting to see how it goes.
5: So if we said Kicker Vic, what did they say about us?
7: Oh, no, I don't know. I wouldn't like to think.
5: It doesn't even matter. it was like water off a duck's back. Who even cares?
7: Indeed.
5: It was only a few years ago that the ABC News had this headline, State of Origin unlikely return to AFL despite support of sporting legends and players associations. So what changed here, Michael, that has brought it back?
7: I think what has changed is when it's being played is the key to it. It's a pre-season exhibition game now, which is interesting because the biggest hurdle that the AFL had, in my opinion, was that the game became so professional and the fixture became so packed and the game is so demanding that the idea of playing a mid-season match where it really counted, that guys were really trying hard in, is almost impossible to do. Players just can't do it anymore. You can't play a match on Saturday, then play Tuesday night, then another one the following Saturday. So that was always a sticking point. And then they had a situation for a while there where they were scheduling these matches and players were pulling out left, right and centre. So it ended up, rather than having the best 20 players from South Australia, you might be having to look further and further down the list for guys who are able to play. So that was the problem they had. They seem to have got around it now by agreeing to play it as a pre-season match when the games kind of don't matter and everyone's fresh and everyone's ready to go. And this year was a great success in Perth, the first game back, WA versus Victoria. And they're obviously going to expand on that. So I think that's probably how it's happened. Mm.
5: I've seen some of those pre-season matches and they're a bit limp. I suppose the players are a bit worried about exerting themselves or hurting themselves. Do you think the State of Origin will suffer from that same situation?
7: It's possible. I mean, you know, despite reputation, football fans aren't as stupid as they look. And they know when they look at something, they know whether it's the real deal or not. And, you know, in February, there's going to be some guys who've had a full pre-season who are ready to go. There's going to be some guys who've just had an operation. There'll be some guys who are half fit who aren't. So there's going to be a bit of that in it. But at the same time, a lot of those pre-season matches are pointless anyway from a fan's point of view. Nobody really gets excited at internal trial matches or, you know, a game, you know, played with it somewhere out in the country, those sorts. Everyone's waiting for the real thing to start. So I guess by taking that opportunity to say, well, if guys want to have a practice match, let's put them together, put them in the State of Origin jumpers and, you know, see what the crowds think.
5: One of the comments that's been made is, let's say you're drawing home all of these players to South Australia, Lachie Neale being one of the names which is mentioned, and you've built up rather a bit of animosity, some players towards and South Australians towards Lachie Neale and his new team. Can we get over some of those hurt feelings when we bring them back to our team?
7: Doesn't matter. That doesn't matter in State of Origin football. You know, you're all South Australians, you're all Victorians. You know, I mean, the old, you know, I'm going to cast way back to say even the 60s or the 70s when they were playing football. And, you know, people may have hated Port Adelaide to the point where they wouldn't even go and see their games. But if Jeff Motley was playing for South Australia, then you were part of it and he was part of you for that moment. Mm. And that was the sort of beauty pre-AFL of that competition. Now, Foss Williams, the great Port Adelaide coach, he had this saying when he coached the state team and he referred to someone being awarded the red Guernsey. And it had the same feel that the Australian cricketers talk about, the baggy green, almost like it was a very solemn moment when you got given that red Guernsey. And that really built up something in those players, and they really loved it. And I think the same thing happens

0: Now, even though it's really professional, and even so you're playing for your club and whatever else, young men, young people like to be part of something bigger than themselves. And state football has a tradition that goes back to colonial times. I mean, they were playing, South Australia Colony was playing Victoria Colony, you know, in the 1880s. So it goes back a very long way. And I think that those guys, when they do put on that jumper, will get puffed up. And I think the fans on the other side don't care if Lachie Neale plays for Brisbane or Fremantle. He's a South Australian.
1: You're hearing from Michael Sexton, sporting journalist, former ABC News hound, and has written so many books, political and sporting, but in Give Them a Pep Talk and Go to the Races, you do mention the very first, or the, was it the very first or the very last State of Origin, or a bit of both?
0: Yeah, a bit of everything. So the book is based around the 1963 state game, which was very famous when South Australia went to Melbourne and won on the MCG, which hadn't been done since before the war. And the title of that book comes from a comment made. So the South Australians arrive in Victoria and they hear that Jack Dyer, who's a great Victorian legend, was asked what he would do if he was going to coach Victoria. And he said, I'd give him a pep talk and I'd go to the races. In other words, this is so easy for us to win. And that really got their goat. So the South Australians got up and won. And this is the sort of rivalry and the brilliance that came through. This is a different period, Joe. We're talking about when, you know, you couldn't have seen it on, you know, on live television. You had to hear it on the radio. There were only 8 clubs in Adelaide. There's 12 clubs in Melbourne. It was a huge big brother, little brother situation. And that was the foundation. And then, of course, we saw in the 70s where interstate footy really lost a lot of its appeal. You know, we had the horrible situation when Malcolm Blight came to South Australia and played for Victoria and captained Victoria against us. You know, so that was awful. And that's what led to the State of Origin concept, which really revived state football again. So it has come in waves, football, and I guess the AFL has seen State of Origin in rugby league, who stole the idea from Australian football, and they've really turned it into something special. So I guess they're hoping an element of that will come back.
1: Is there a rebranding problem then here, because it is so closely linked now with rugby league? Is it going to be hard to wrestle the whole concept back?
0: Yeah, it's interesting, isn't it? I'm not sure it is. As an outsider, my view of the strength of the rugby league State of Origin is that there's only really 2 states. I mean, there is a team in Melbourne, but Victorians don't care for rugby league. You know, it's Queensland and New South Wales. That's what that rivalry is. Australian football has always been broader than that. Even back to the carnivals they used to play every 4 years, where everybody from around the country would gather in one place for a month and play a month of football. You know, carnivals were held in Hobart, they were held in Brisbane, they were Perth, Adelaide, in Melbourne, you know. So the game has, Australian football has always had a broader reach. So the State of Origin won't be a problem. The only thing I think that probably they'll suffer a little bit is that everybody wants to play Victoria. I mean, Western Australia would say Victoria is their biggest enemy. South Australia would say the same thing, the biggest rival rather. So next year, South Australia play WA, which will be fun, but everyone will be looking forward to the one against Victoria.
1: One of my favourite facts, Michael, and you know this, and I think everyone knows this, that Australian football only came about because cricketers were looking for a way to keep fit in the off season, and now look at it.
0: That's true. That's right. That's exactly why it was started. They were getting a bit tubby over winter, probably drinking too much, getting a bit distracted. Nothing's changed, and so they came up with this idea. Tom Wheels came up with this idea in Melbourne. You know, how to stay fit, and that's how footy came out.
1: Yeah. You don't see Pat Cummins playing AFL, though, in the off-season, do you, Michael?
0: Nah, not anymore.
1: Now, you did mention the Red Guernsey. Tell me about this, the history and why it's so special.
0: Well, it's special in that, I mentioned before about the big brother, little brother thing, and there's a testing that, like, and you know, sports people love nothing more than a challenge and to test themselves. So for South Australia, from our perspective with the football, you're always looking over the border. Are we as good as Western Australia? Are they better than us? Are we better than Victoria? Can we compete with Victoria? And, you know, that came from a time when there was whispers and people didn't really see each other play much, and they would go over and they really challenge themselves. And, you know, sports people are so competitive. So you might win at one level, and that's a satisfaction they might feel, but they want to test themselves further and further, you know. Now, Lindsay Head, for example, Lindsay Head was just one of the most brilliant players South Australia's ever produced. First player to play 300 games, multiple McGarry medals. If he kept his mouth shut, he would have won more McGarry medals than the 3 he did. But he says,

0: that playing state football for him was bigger than winning premierships with his club. That's how much it meant to them to go over and to compete on behalf of South Australia. So it's a really big deal. And then if you flip it a little bit, I've heard tell of people like Ron Barassi, who was playing in Victoria, and he said he loved playing interstate football because he was so interested in the game and how it changed. And the way they played in South Australia was different from the way they played in Western Australia, from the way they played in Victoria. And he wanted to see those players and he wanted to talk to them about it. So it was quite a fraternal aspect to it originally. From the fans' perspective, it's just us and them. But from the players, it's a really interesting idea, and it's a cross-pollination, and it's a challenge, and I'm sure that's why they'd love to be involved with it.
1: I love that historical take, Michael, in that, of course, we're going back to a time well before the internet, well before mass media coverage of the games. And so if you wanted to know what the opposition was like and maybe even learn a few extra tricks, it actually took a lot more effort than it does today to find out.
0: Oh, very much so. I mean, there's a fantastic... I mean, in the 1950s, Victoria was so strong that interstate football was dying. That's the truth of it. And they used to... One of the reasons they didn't play many matches in Melbourne was because the fans wouldn't come. And sometimes they would play an interstate game in Melbourne and still have their club games. So they would play a club game on Saturday, the Victorians, that is. They would play on Saturday. And then on the holiday Monday, they'd play South Australia and the MCG and still win by 10 goals because they're that much better. And there was a fantastic quote. There's a guy called Kenneth Luke who ran the VFL for years. And Kenneth Luke was so cranky after one of these dismal displays by South Australia. He said, the problem with South Australia is not that it's small. The problem with South Australia is not that it doesn't have as many good players. The problem is they just don't take it seriously enough. Now, he could clearly have never spent much time with Foss Williams, but one of his suggestions was that 10 of the best players from South Australia should come to Melbourne and not play, but train with Victorian clubs so they could then go home and teach something. I mean, this was a level of sort of paternalism that was going on. It was a very patronising feeling, which built up in South Australia for years and years and years. So by the time they finally go and win, of course, this is a joyous moment for the state. And it actually pushed South Australian football into confidence. Because in 64, of course, they went from 8 teams to 10 teams in South Australia. There was a real sense that, you know what, we're building something really special here. Our game is pretty good. And the only way you could measure that would be to play against Victoria. So that's how important state football was at that level. And it won't be the same this time because now it's different. We have a national competition. We're playing the best every week from all over the country and everyone's scattered and everyone plays for different clubs. But in those days, it was really a chance to say, how good are we? Are we as good as them? Are we almost as good as them? Are we getting better? That's what it was about.
1: Yeah, I don't reckon my team played the best this week, just quietly. Your book, the 1963 SAV Vic match in MCG, and you've described it as a fabled win. Is that because of the paternalism? Is it because of the disregard? Why do you call it a fabled win?
0: It's all of those reasons you mentioned, plus something else. So South Australia had some success in the early 60s and they'd beaten Victoria here in Adelaide, which was great. Then they went to Perth and they beat Western Australia in Perth, which they hadn't done for decades. They beat Tasmania, who were a good side. Then they went to Melbourne and beat Victoria. And in the space of those 2 or 3 years, that really, really gave a strong body of evidence that South Australian football was going well. It was a fantastic game because Victoria picked its best side. There was no club football played that weekend and they had to win it twice. So South Australia got ahead and then Victoria came back. And of course, they're a good team. They would come back. And then South Australia came back and won it again at the end. So for all those sort of dramatic reasons, it was a fabulous win. And then we've forgotten, there's only one football team that's in the South Australian Sport Hall of Fame. And it's the 1963 South Australian team. So that's where they rank.
1: You're a great storyteller, Michael Sexton, of course, and you've got a lot of books on this very topic. Really great to catch up with you. Thank you very much.
0: Pleasure. Thank you.
1: See you later, Michael Sexton, who's an author, obviously, sporting journalist, former ABC newshound, knows how to tell a very good story. If you'd like to look for some of his books, including State of Origin, the one that we were just talking about then, you can go to ABC. You can't go to the ABC. You can go on to your favourite search engine and you'll be able to find it there. It's 23 minutes past 2.
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1: Live across Adelaide, South Australia and Broken Hill, this is Joe Laverty.
2: Sorry, that book was called Give Them a Pep Talk and Go to the Races. That was the one about the 1963 SA Victoria match at the MCG. It's 23 minutes past two. We'll do your song quiz in a moment. And if you haven't heard it yet, here it is.

more of a blast than the Oz Alert blast. If you know what it is, 0467 922 891. Some more feedback from you on the Oz Alert alarm. This one says, we're in Macclesfield where the fire was earlier this year. Remember the debate at the time about the fire sirens and if digital alerts should replace them? Well, three iPhones in our household and not one got the alert message today. Hopeless. So my vote firmly stays with the analog siren, says his text. Sarah says, I was driving and the alert was loud. I was expecting it and I still jumped. I have an iPhone 16, picked up my son, and his older iPhone didn't get the alert, says Sarah. Interesting. Another text says, legit question, could a ballistic missile from a foreign power actually hit Adelaide? I mean, yes, technically, apparently it could, but I believe any foreign power that might be interested in hitting Australia with a ballistic missile is a little too far away, and plus we'd see it coming. So I think that that's where it stands. Don't worry about the ballistic missile. That's just the example that I'm giving, only because it's so unlikely that that will ever be the thing that we get warned about. Mark says, I was cooking. I was on my benchtop, and honestly, I barely noticed it. It really wouldn't get my attention if it was an emergency. Rob in Mount Gambier, I never received the alert. And I'm one of the multitude with an older phone, and I never expected it. I was hoping they would have sent an SMS to all phones at the same time. They should cover all the population, says Rod in Mount Gambier. Going back to ballistic missiles, Jesse and Mitchum says, the dinosaur meteor. Oh, what if we, are we going to get the other lead for that? Instead of ballistic missiles, could be that. If we only had a few hours to live, what would we do? I think I'd eat all the chocolate and try to get to my mum's place, says Jesse. That is a solid plan. Michelle says, I didn't get the alert. 1:30, I was listening to you on the car radio. I did, however, receive the alert at 1:40, and it definitely did not stand out. And I am also disappointed that once you close it, you can't reopen it to read it again. Jules in Moana says, I'm lying in my bed recovering from a knee replacement. Worked loudly, and dog lifted his head and looked at me. Half the other dogs in the neighbourhood seem to have been disturbed by it as well, says Jules in Moana. Good. Interesting to know. The dog reaction to the Oz Alert sound system. Another text, Kathy of Kilburn says, this is a fascinating discussion. I have three phones, including a Nana phone, and they all went off. The presidential alert message suggests that the software used is adapted from an American version. That's what I thought too, Kathy. That's what I thought. Or somewhere else that has a president. It is half past two, just about half past two on 891 ABC Adelaide, South Australia and Broken Hill. Now, if you've been on the Nullarbor and you've passed a truck that is humming and vibrating away, don't worry, it's not a defect. It's the cargo. And the cargo, this is a story that you're going to enjoy. It's coming up in the next half hour. You're with Joe Laverty, ABC Adelaide, South Australia and Broken Hill.

0: Melissa Etheridge, bring me some water on 891 ABC Adelaide, South Australia and Broken Hill. I did get a text saying, I really hope that you're not talking about ballistic missiles when I have to pick my kids up from school. And another text said, maybe we should start calling it the Godzilla alert. Somewhere, I mean, I don't know, maybe a school pickup will be more terrifying if you start saying the Godzilla work, right? Alert. It is 2:30.
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0: We have a song quiz for you. It is 0.5 of a second. That is what you've got. Jenny in Glenelg. Hello, Jenny. Lovely to hear from you. Reckons it might be Get Down Tonight by Casey and the Sunshine Band. Well, we don't have that in the sound system. That is an error. That is an error. We must fix that and play it tomorrow. Is it Get Down Tonight, asks this text. Or is that, no, we just don't have that. So all these songs think it's Get Down Tonight by Casey and the Sunshine Band. Oh. all right. I've made an error. I have just given away the song quiz. I apologize. Oh, my gosh. Null and void, this song quiz. I am the loser. You are the winner. Charlie, what did you think it was going to be?
4: I thought it might have been Peter Allen and I Go to Rio.
0: Let's have a listen to what that is. No, Charlie. Sorry.
4: Hello.
0: See ya. Yeah. Anne reckons, was it Hard Day's Night by the Beatles?
5: It's been a hard day's night.
0: What about Frank Sinatra, New York, asks Andre. Thank you for playing. I'm sorry. I've never done this before. I've been playing this game for 10 years. I don't think I have so spectacularly given away the answer. Let's not mention it. For anyone new joining us, we'll see if they can still get it. This is ABC Adelaide. It is 2:35. And now if you've been on the Nullarbor and you've gone past a truck and it's humming and vibrating away, it's not a defect. It is the cargo. Three prime movers so far, with two to follow, have come from WA with cargoes of bees bound for our state, and they are here to help. Susan Loney is president, deputy president of the Beekeeper

0: the Society of South Australia. What are the bees coming over here in trucks for, Susan?
1: Good afternoon. Thank you. Yes, I'm currently the Deputy President of the Beekeeping Society of South Australia. So my understanding, and the Beekeeping Society of South Australia is mostly full of amateur beekeepers, as such, people that have them in their backyard. But from the article and from what I understand, is those bees are coming over to help with pollination in South Australia, particularly the almond grove pollination.
0: And do they mind being transported from so far away and coming to South Australia and just getting back into their groove? Is it hard for them?
1: What do you mean by hard for them as such? The bees, do you mean in person, or the growers or the beekeepers?
0: I meant the bees, yeah. So if all these bees are coming over in trucks from WA and they're let out into South Australia, do they find it hard to get their bearings and get back to the job which they probably started in WA?
1: I believe not. Bees only have a certain range as such, and they start looking for they know the queen as such in the hive, and they look for plants to pollinate or to get their nectar or their nectar from, or their pollen from.
0: Where would you get all the bees from? This many bees coming over from WA, are they bred? How do we get them?
1: They were transported on trucks, and I can read the story that's been on the ABC site, and my understanding is they were purchased and they're coming over to help pollinate. And you can replicate bees, replicate hives generally around spring when bees start breeding. You can take out, split the hive up when they start growing up in numbers, and you can pollinate, you can increase the hive numbers that way. But bees have traditionally, particularly in Australia, been bred in that way.
0: And how long will it take for them once they're... Do they come out of the truck and do they just get released? Do you know how that works?
1: Well, normally if you were transporting a hive, you'd seen up the entrance, they can't get out. I did read the article that said they'd also left the entrances open because it was so hot in the hive. And I'm assuming if the truck's driving along, the bees wouldn't necessarily take off from the entrance of the hive. It would just let some air in as such. But it wouldn't take them long to settle down and to get going with the job. They'd come out pretty quickly, particularly if they're looking for supplies.
0: Yes. How far can a bee fly?
1: I believe it's. I'm thinking something a bit far back here. From what I can remember, certainly a few kilometres is my understanding.
0: Yeah.
1: Certainly, they. But you know, if there's fruit trees or other things right in front of them, and there's somewhere they can get their pollen and nectar from, they won't necessarily fly very far.
0: Well, it is fascinating. Susan, thank you. Susan Loney, Deputy President of the Beekeepers Society of South Australia. And so you might have seen these three prime movers buzzing, coming all the way from WA with bees, just all these bees. Imagine that. And maybe you've gone past it. How fascinating that must be. Well, if you could hear them, at least. 0467 922 891 is my telephone number. It's 20 to 3. I do have a bit of comedy for you. So for anyone who is in that sandwich generation and they're helping older people downsize and cleaning things out, and I know that there are so many who are in the middle of that process, this is Sammy J on his reflections of that process.

Things to keep and things to chuck away. And Saturday became a whole weekend, as we would stop to read her letters, look at photos like we were getting to know her. And I can't help but feel that my grandkids won't treat me with such respect when I go. There'll be no box of photo albums to collect, just a hard drive full of folders. And in the folders there'll be files, and if they double click those files they'll see me. But there'll be no heavy lifting,

looks like a penis. Good times. Or the one of me and Hannah in Mildura, sitting inside a fiberglass orange and trying not to laugh. Because the guy who built the fiberglass orange was taking the photo for us. And he seemed so proud and we felt so bad, because up until the moment he'd approached us, we'd been standing there taking the piss, because it looked nothing like an orange.

my graphic design. And you might like to read your granddad's groveling reply, in which he tries to walk the fine line between apologizing and blaming someone else. And that's just one of many thousand conversations you'll find there. But you won't bother, you won't care, I know. You'll just press delete. So that's what I'm worth, delete. A lifetime on Earth, just hold down Alt, Delete, Control, and format my heart and soul. And grandkids, I know you can hear me now, 'cause I'm giving this song to my lawyer.

0: creation. Oh, I just remembered. If you come across a folder marked Home Movies, best avoid that. Your grandma and I were young, and that led to you. So show some respect, don't eject me, no, and please don't press delete.
1: Yes, good song from Sammy J. He always sells out when he comes to Adelaide for comedy festivals. And if you would like, if you miss it, you don't live in Adelaide, you live in Mount Gambier or Broken Hill or anywhere else, it's actually on iView. This is the Melbourne Comedy Festival, mind you. That's where I got that from. So you can go back onto iView and have a look at some of the stars of the Melbourne Comedy Festival. 18 minutes away from three. Just on the bees, this is such a good question. I wish I'd thought of this. I think I know the answer, but it is a good question. I assume the bees that are coming here from WA, they stay here permanently. They're not loaded back and taken back to WA. Probably not. On me accidentally giving away the song quiz already, you're just like Sonia last Thursday giving away the suburb for Where's Bobby? I'm glad you laugh about it. Yeah. Well, what more could you really do other than that? Here is your song quiz again. Christine in Prospect, thank you for playing along anyway. How you doing today?
2: Oh, I'm okay. How are you?
1: I'm good. Now, your husband was actually in Hawaii, so this is the intercontinental ballistic missile.
2: Yes, yeah, absolutely. So it was the middle of the night here and I was at work on night shift and he rang me and he said, did you see my last message? I said, no. And he goes, go and look at it. And so I looked at it and it said, he sent me that message which said, this is not a test. There's an intercontinental ballistic missile heading into Hawaii. Take cover, take shelter. This is not a test. And I thought, no, this can't be true. And apparently he was in a room and everybody's phone rang at the same time. And everybody just looked at everybody else. But the second alert was a siren alert because Hawaii also have speakers across the island because of tsunami warnings. And I think they test those every couple of months. We were pretty panicked. And I said, look, this has to be some kind of, you know, something's going on. And then a couple of minutes later, there was another one. Same thing, this is not a test, you know, it's coming in, basically we don't know where it's coming. And people were just, honestly, we thought we'd never see each other again.
1: Oh, my gosh.
2: Ballistic missile, that's a nuclear, most of the time, it's a nuclear warehead.
1: And it's hard to take cover. Oh, okay,
2: yeah, exactly. Right. And people were putting
1: Under the bed? I don't think so. It's very difficult to get away from one of those, I would imagine.
2: Terrifying. And, you know, people running and screaming in the streets and putting their kids down manholes. And I think it took a long time, actually. They said you've got 15 minutes.
1: Oh,
2: yeah. So what can you do? They said they had no idea where it was coming in. It was the North Korea thing. And it was human error, but that was absolutely, you've seen all the movies. And suddenly it was a reality and it was just, I've never really gotten over that. It was one of the most stressful times. And it took them nearly half an hour to understand that it was a human error, that it wasn't actually happening.
1: Oh, my gosh. Imagine being the person who accidentally hit the button that says send a warning to everyone that there's an intercontinental ballistic missile coming.
2: Twice.
1: Just so that in case they missed it the first time. Yeah. Oh, my gosh, Christine, that is a story. Thank you so much for that. Tony and Barmara, what did you make of the Oz Alert alarm?
3: Well, I thought it was totally underwhelming.
1: Mm, yep.
3: And that it was sitting on the arm of my armchair when 1:30 comes, and I was flat out hearing it.
1: Yep. A pleasant buzzing.
3: No, it was just a high-pitched buzzing.
1: Bit of a beep, pleasant buzzing, underwhelming indeed.
3: Went for about 6 seconds and it was all over Red Rover.
1: Yeah. So if you had flushed the toilet at the same time, you wouldn't have heard it.
3: No.
1: Yeah. Thank you, Tony. I think that...
3: About moving bees?
1: Pardon me?
3: Can I just tell you about moving
1: please
3: bees?
1: Please tell me all about moving bees, Tony.
3: You do it at night.
1: Yep.
3: So when it comes on dark, you put a piece of sponge rubber in that hole where the hive is, where the bees go in and out.
1: Yeah.
3: And you put them in your vehicle, transport them, pull that bit of sponge rubber out again in the new spot. And because they are totally committed to the queen, they won't travel away, they won't go anywhere else, they'll stay with the hive. And when you're moving, having to go and collect a swarm, so you put them in the cardboard box and put them in back of your station wagon, driving down the road, and you've just got a film of bees across the back window, and people can't see them because of the bees across the back window.
1: Because they're holding on for dear life, going, "You're taking our queen."
3: Yeah, it reminds me of an RAA commercial, but that's another story. And people driving past, you know, as they're driving past, to look and going, you know, you're pointing, you know, yeah, I know, it's bees.
1: How come you know so much about bees, Tony?
3: I was the president of the Central Coast arm of the Australian Beekeepers Association of Australia. Amateur, that's the word I was looking for. Amateur Beekeepers Association of Australia.
1: Oh, that is a hefty title. I'm calling you for all my bee-related questions from now on, Tony. Thank you. That was a great story. And Dave is in South Plimpton. Hello, Dave.
4: G'day, mate. How are you?
1: I'm good.
4: Well, you got me there, yeah.
1: I do, oh, sorry. Good. A lot of user error happening at my end today.
4: No, you're right. No, it's a Monday, mate. Hey, just a quick one on two things. I might as well mention the alarm thing that went off today.
1: Yes, please.
4: I've got two phones, obviously a work phone and a normal phone. Only one of them went off.
1: So which one went off?
4: My normal phone.
1: Okay.
4: So maybe my work phone's registered to work or something like that. But, yeah, I had about six people in our office and I was sort of like, everyone's like, oh, no, it's vibrating. I'm like, no, it's not.
1: Everyone except for
4: anyway,
1: you. Are they sending you a subtle message, Dave? That they rather hope that you get left behind if there's a missile coming.
4: Yeah, right. Hey, listen, I was just going to bring up, well, I think we're all, yeah, anyway, let's
1: sorry.
4: That's another topic.
1: Moving on from that.
4: Yeah. So I was actually ringing up, not sorry, the producer sort of said, I've been driving to a fair way, like probably 45 minutes to work on some various sites around Adelaide, as my job requires. And driving home, generally, I left a little bit early today for school pickup and stuff like that. But generally, these school zones, I'm just concerned that no one knows what they're doing. And I think we've mentioned it before, but I have not seen, like, for example, I might go to Tea Tree Gully, I might go here, I might go there. I cross a lot of school zones on the way home, and I guarantee you, no one's doing the speed limit when they're required to. And I get beeped. I go to 40, and everyone's riding up my behind.
1: Oh, isn't that frustrating when you're doing the right thing and they're wrong?
4: And I'm getting everyone and beeping me, and I drive a company vehicle, so I've got my company logos all over the car. You know, and I just feel like, yeah, and I literally, if I do the right speed limit, I'd never see anyone monitoring or policing these school zones, as confusing as they may be, because not everyone knows when school days are either. Like, I mean, gee,
1: that's
4: I
1: right.
4: hardly even know when my kids are on holidays these days, to be honest with you.
1: Yeah, yeah. So we live busy lives, Dave.
4: See what everyone else thinks, because, it's sort of every day I sort of get flashed or not so much abused, I guess, but like, someone before, the reason why I'm ringing you is they basically jumped in front of me and brake checked me because I was going 40.
1: You know what, Dave? You are in the right. So whenever this happens in the future, go forth knowing that you are in the right and everyone else is in the wrong. And maybe if there's a school in particular that's problematic, let SAPOL know. They love knowing about this kind of stuff. And they'll go and stick up a sign, stick up a camera, and then everyone will get on the same page as you. Lovely chat, Dave. Thanks very much for that. This is your song quiz. I will reveal the song quiz again for the second time in just a moment. But if you're listening in the regions, it's time to go hang out with Matt Stevens.
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1: 0.5 of a second. I've got a bit of a pants off Friday vibe going on at the moment, getting very loose. Sorry I gave it away. Congratulations to Jenny, to Stephen Glengowrie and others who guessed that it was Casey and the Sunshine Band. And to those who didn't need to guess because I gave it away, well done. You're Joe Laverty, ABC Radio Adelaide.

0: Thanks to those who played along. You can get down with Nikolai Balhartz this afternoon and tonight. Hello, Nikolai.
1: Yo.
0: Is that it feels indeed. Kind
1: of, is that? Yeah.
0: No, don't ever do that again.
1: Don't,
0: horrible.
1: Don't try and be cool. You had your one attempt in life.
0: It was really horrible.
1: Just don't be cool. Hey, what do you, out of all of the people that have been in touch on the Oz Alert stuff,
0: yes,
1: what do you think the split is of who got it and who didn't? I know it's hard to tell because if you, you know, not everybody's saying, but what do you, what would you feel?
0: A lot of people are saying, we've got it, it did this, I didn't think it was loud enough, and then a lot of other people saying, I didn't get it. I think it's probably 75-25%.
1: Okay, right, interesting.
0: And then some people who have two phones and one went off and the other didn't, or my wife's went off and mine didn't, or
1: despite being like the same network and pretty much the same phone, and
0: so it's not without its problems.
1: Yeah, which I guess is the point of a test. But we're going to look at that this afternoon because a number of those things that almost I think it's fair to say the authorities went, well, we don't really know. Maybe now we have a bit more of an understanding of. For example, the stuff like with Spence about not going through Bluetooth hearing aids.
0: Yes.
1: And quite a few people I've seen just anecdotally online saying they thought actually it just went for a couple of seconds for them.
0: Yes, that was the other thing.
1: For 2 or 3 seconds, not the whole 10. And you kind of almost, you know, if your phone was in another room, you could potentially miss it.
0: And if you open it, then it's gone.
1: Yeah.
0: Absolutely gone. In fact, now wherever it was when it came to me, I cannot find it anymore. So, you know, where is it actually going? It's not without its problems. We've had hundreds and hundreds and hundreds of people message us on this. So people are really interested in why it's working, why it's not working. And
1: because I'm sure, like I think, like I said earlier, if you were one of the people that didn't get it, you'd, I mean, I got it, but if I didn't, I'd be like, well, I want it.
0: Yeah,
1: please.
0: Yes, please. You know,
1: I would. That would be helpful to me in my life in the future. So what do I need to do? So
0: And you were with me when we spoke to Troy Sincock, who was in a really busy pedestrian crossing space, and he said it was like any other day.
1: Yeah,
0: hardly anyone looked at their phones. It wasn't like this mass moment of everyone looking at it and saying, "There's yours alert." It wasn't the coming together that I was hoping it would be.
1: The communal.
0: That's what I was hoping.
1: Yeah.
0: And for the Oz Alert people, they're probably feeling it might not have been the big awakening, you know, awareness raising thing that we were hoping for.
1: So look, I'd love to keep people's experiences coming through. We'll be speaking with Safecom later on this afternoon about that.
0: They're actually, the Oz Alert people now are saying they tested it in New Zealand and that only 30% of people received their alert, and then they fixed it, and then it was something like 90-something percent received it.
1: Just so. Also, like, I mean, you know, the nerd in me goes, well, how can you tell who doesn't get it?
0: They're going to let them know. But you can go to the website.
1: Well, yeah, but is there any way from the authorities' point of view, because it's a one-way message, right, coming from cell towers to people's phones, how can they determine who didn't get it apart from
0: you have to go to the
1: feedback,
0: website.
1: Apart from people saying, I didn't?
0: Yes.
1: And then maybe you, I don't know. You have
0: and
1: some.
0: Then Emma looked at the website because there's lots of feedback that people want to give, but there's only 3 drop-downs. It's I didn't get it. And then there's a few other things that aren't really related to it wasn't loud enough or it wasn't long enough or I can't find it now or any of those other bits of feedback. So they need more feedback on the feedback.
1: We'll be talking about that. We'll be providing more feedback
0: over
1: the course of the afternoon.
0: Love feedback.
1: But hearing from Safecom after 5 this afternoon, more bird flu. And I think the concerning thing about this, so 7 new suspected cases, they still need to have the kind of final confirmation. But one of the things I think that's of concern of this lot is that there were 5 detections at the same site over 2 days. I think it's fair to say that overall the thinking in the past has been it's been isolated, largely migratory birds that have got sick, landed, died. But now if you've got 5 in one spot, is that at least the potential of an indication of transmission amongst a bird population, which you'd think would be...
0: Do we start using the word cluster?
1: Yeah, we don't really want to, do we? But
0: no, gosh, no.
1: But is it one of the groups I've seen has kind of said this is an indication, if it's confirmed, that it's the next step towards it becoming more endemic. Mm-hmm. And we're also going to talk about State of Origin. Jeez, a lot going on today. State of Origin coming back to South Australia. The last time SA and Victoria played a State of Origin match, it was in Victoria. It was in 1999. So it was a while ago.
0: Just before the millennium. Yeah. I feel like that really gives you a sense of how long ago that was.
1: It got 26,000 people. So, I mean, we can do you would have that. Thought the Oval would sell out in 5 minutes. But I don't know, are people excited about the return of Origin, or has it kind of...
0: People were busy in 1999 stocking up on soap.
1: Yes, that's
0: and
1: true.
0: And stuff like that in case
1: and
0: the world collapsed.
1: And now we've all got so much time. Life is easy.
0: Nicolai Balhart's We're Times, and life does feel a bit easier, at least more enjoyable and informative with you after the news.
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3: SA Police says its investigation is complex and ongoing, and it will provide a report to the coroner once it's completed.
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4: Good afternoon. Richard Davies with ABC News. A major search is underway at Port Macdonnell in the state's southeast. Police and the State Emergency Service personnel, as well as a police helicopter, are currently on scene. The search began near Cape Northumberland Road at Port Macdonnell around midday. One Nation leader Pauline Hanson has lost her appeal in a racial discrimination case against Deputy Greens leader Mehreen Farooqi. Tony Ibrahim reports.
5: Senator Mehreen Farooqi had posted a tweet in the hours following Queen Elizabeth II's death in September 2022. After offering condolences, she said she couldn't mourn the leader of a racist empire. Senator Pauline Hanson replied by telling Senator Farooqi to piss off back to Pakistan. In November 2024, the federal court ruled Senator Hanson's public remarks breached the Racial Discrimination Act, ordering her to delete the tweet and pay Senator Farooqi's legal costs. Today, the federal court upheld the decision, dismissing Senator Hanson's appeal.
4: Millions of phones have blasted an emergency siren this afternoon in a test of a new national alert system. Bethany Cody has more.
6: The test, involving a loud alarm sound and text message, was sent to compatible smartphones, smartwatches, and tablets nationwide. The system was created by the federal government in response to a 2020 Royal Commission into National Natural Disaster Arrangements to better inform the public of emergencies and threats. The alert uses cell broadcast technology designed to work when mobile networks are down and can override individual phone settings. The system, launching in October this year, will bring the country in line with others with similar systems. The state government says it's working closely with the Commonwealth on how it'll fit alongside South Australia's state-based alert system.
4: South Australia has recorded 7 new suspected cases of H5 bird flu. They include 5 detections at the same site over 2 days. Federal Agriculture Minister Julie Collins says the greater crested terns have been sent to a CSIRO lab in Geelong to determine if there's been local transmission. Australia has recorded 20 confirmed cases of the strain so far. Overseas in Tehran says it'll halt attacks so long as Washington does the same after US President Donald Trump pulled back following 13 nights of attacks against Iran. John O'Wakely has more.
7: Iran says it's also halted strikes in the region while talks through Omani mediators progress. The US ambassador to the UN, Mike Waltz, said President Trump wants to give diplomacy more time. US media reports suggest concerns about dwindling supplies of missile interceptors may have also influenced the pause. For the past fortnight, US forces had been striking Iran in what Washington said was retaliation for Iranian attacks on shipping in the Strait of Hormuz, with Iranian forces responding by launching strikes at water desalination plants in nearby Gulf Arab states. Oil prices have fallen in the wake of the pause, with the benchmark Brent crude now down by 5%.
4: More than 300,000 people have been told to leave their homes in France and Spain due to intense wildfires. Wildfires in southwestern France are continuing to close in on Bordeaux. At an evacuation centre in Spain, local resident Barbara Rodriguez has recalled fleeing the fires.
8: As we were leaving, the smoke was already coming in and ash was falling. It was around 7 or 7.30 in the evening. We ended up packing almost in the dark. We got here, well, we were in a hurry. Thankfully, my daughter and my nephew helped me gather everything and I loaded into the car everything I could.
4: The executive director of SA's Property Council says he's confident a new suburb earmarked for an old oil refinery site in Adelaide South can be delivered safely. Redevelopment plans include commercial and employment facilities and the construction of more than 3,000 homes at Port Stanvaq. But contaminants need to be removed or treated. The property council's Bruce Jitte believes the health and well-being of future residents will be considered.
9: When you talk about housing and, you know, the challenges in getting infrastructure out to places where there isn't any, you know, in a staged approach in and around existing infrastructure, South Beach is a really compelling proposition.
4: Taking a look at South Australia's weather now, showers developing about southern coastal districts during the afternoon and evening. Port Lincoln, a shower or two developing 18, cloud clearing in Port Pirie also 18, partly cloudy in Renmark 18, Mount Gambier partly cloudy 15 and Broken Hill partly cloudy 16. Adelaide, a mostly sunny afternoon, a top of 17 degrees is forecast. It's currently 16.2. Tomorrow, showers and 15, Wednesday, a shower or two and 14 degrees. ABC News.
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1: I think it would be fair to say that for some people, they'd say, how can you spend $30 billion building just the yards?
11: These are the most advanced naval submarines in the world. It is a big investment, but it's an investment in our national security and our safety, and it's the best way of deterring conflict in our region, which is in all our interests.
2: Drive.
1: Well, it's 3:05. Thanks for your company for another week of the Drive program. Right over the course of the afternoon, we'll be talking about the Oz Alert. So what was it, about an hour and a half ago now, just over? Were you one of the people that did get the alert sound and the text popping up on your screen telling you that a test was being conducted of the new Oz Alert system? Maybe you're one of seemingly a number of people that did not get those. Some people are saying they didn't get one or the other. Maybe you didn't get the sound or only went for a couple of seconds. Other people saying, I got the text, but then it kind of disappeared from the screen and I couldn't get it back. Maybe it worked really well for you. I'd love to hear from you this afternoon on that front. How did you go for the Oz Alert? Is it something that you think is really important to have? Maybe you see it as an annoyance or overreach. 0467 922 891 is the text number for your thoughts on that. In a moment, we're going to be talking food labelling and truth in food labelling. That's the focus of Four Corners this evening, because it is, I think, one of those things. We go to the shops and you have a level of faith and trust in, well, what's on the label is what's in the tin or in the package. Is that being tested to a degree? So we'll be speaking about that. We're also going to head to the pub very soon, but don't worry, it's for a very good and worthy cause. Troy Sincock will, in fact, take you there. And if you've been watching the Commonwealth Games, the excitement's kind of starting to build. But alongside the amazing performance of the Diamonds in the netball, there's been some questions raised about the uniforms that they're wearing. Some people saying, look, the players actually don't look like they're that comfortable because the attire that they're wearing seems kind of short and they're tugging it down while playing. We'll talk about that with someone who has represented Australia in netball in the Commonwealth Games. Indeed, has won a gold medal from South Australia. So very much looking forward to that conversation later on this hour. And as I say, though, if you are a regular buyer of products that a lot of us do buy, tomato pastes, passatas and the like, I wonder to what degree do you base your decision on what you're seeing on the label? Are you checking to see where it comes from? Maybe you think, well, I want to try and support Australian producers. I'll get the Made in Australia stuff. Or maybe you have concerns about not supporting companies, countries where working conditions are less regulated. I wonder if it would bother you to know if country of origin labels were potentially false or misleading. Well, that's the subject of an 8-month Four Corners investigation. It's going to go to air tonight. The journalist behind it, ABC's Adele Ferguson, spoke with 891 Brekkie this morning. Here's a little of what she had to say.
12: You walk down any aisle and there's food fraud. We picked a few products that we tested, including tomatoes, spices, fish, alcohol, eggs, some of the big brands. And in every single category, there were problems. In terms of the processed tomatoes that we looked at, it was the country of origin. So you have some brands that are saying this is Australian grown, we're using Australian farmers, and they're Australian tomatoes. And the testing found that the country of origin was actually China. And in some cases, the lab could detect that it was Xinjiang, which is internationally known for forced labour.
1: So that's some of the comments from Adele Ferguson. Ellen Fells is former chair of the

0: Triple C features in tonight's program as well and has been good enough to join us this afternoon. Alan Fels, thank you for your time.
1: Pleasure.
0: So we've seen in some of the testing that has been done or commissioned by the ABC that 22% of the tomato products failed country of origin testing. Does that surprise you?
1: A little bit. I'm not totally surprised, but I'm very concerned and disappointed. And both from the point of view of the consumer and also farmers, Australian farmers, who long ago managed to get a very clear law that you could only call a thing product of Australia if the main element in the product was Australian. Actually, it was distinguished from strengthened in comparison to made in Australia, where sometimes the raw materials come from overseas, but we assemble. But with things like tomatoes, obviously, they have to be Australian grown to qualify, and there's a strong law about it. And I'm assuming that Adele Ferguson's got it right. She's landed many heavy findings in the past. So on that basis, the action seemed to be illegal.
0: So it sounds then like there have been concerns about accuracy in food labelling for a long time, that's fair to say.
1: Yes, I am a bit shocked how widespread it is. She's got quite a large number of products. In the past, she also exposed honey, which is, you know, claimed to be pure, but it's highly adulterated. So I'm expecting pretty big revelations in the program tonight.
0: Can you talk to us a bit about trust for consumers, how important that trust and kind of reliance on seeing a label and thinking, well, that reflects what's inside? How important is that trust?
1: Well, it really is. And, you know, if they discover that a few products are mislabeled, they'll lose total trust. And they have grounds to be suspicious of lots and lots of products. Business will find that consumers are more cautious. But, I mean, food, there's also health issues there, besides questions of what you want and how much you'll pay and what premium you'll pay for an Australian product like an Australian tomato. So the market just doesn't function dinkum if there's a lot of mislabeling.
0: So you mentioned that you worked on this area in the past when you were with the ACCC. That's correct?
1: Yes, that's right. So I was there when we set up and made the laws about product of Australia. And I just recall it was very strong intent of Parliament and everyone involved that anything labelled product of Australia had to be Australian. We went a little bit easy on that made in Australia thing where there's a bit of value added here, but product of Australia was separated from made in Australia to make it really clear the food, basic food, had to come from Australian farmers.
0: Because I think, and please correct me if I'm wrong, turning my mind back, one of the areas of concern was things like orange juice concentrate, where that could come in from overseas and then you could add Australian water, basically, bottle it, and that was one of the areas of concern about could people determine whether it was from Australian fruit or fruit from concentrate from overseas.
1: That's right. There is a big controversy there, and others should have learnt from it. And also, there's the whole question of orange drink and orange juice.
0: Yes.
1: So orange juice got a bit of orange and a lot of water. Orange juice has to be just from the orange and nothing else. It needs to be pure. There's a big crackdown on that, and as far as I can see, that law works today and is taken seriously, and we now need to do the same with all these areas that Adele Ferguson has exposed.
0: Do you think the ACCC has the powers that it needs?
1: Basically, yes. And the resources. Mm-hmm. It does, perhaps I'm being a bit exclusive in my former organisation, it sometimes is unaware these things are happening. By the way, the more that consumers report these things to the ACCC when they can, the more likely they can actually take some action. They haven't got spies and investigators out in every supermarket, but they should act now on it. There seems to be quite widespread illegality, and it's bad for consumers.
0: One of the points that I know some of the manufacturers have made around this is that they say it can be quite hard to ensure that supply chain the whole way through, because you're dealing with, you know, complex businesses, different product lines coming from different places. Is that fair enough, that there is some complexity from the business side of you?
1: Oh, there may be a bit, but it's their responsibility and they're earning a lot of money from it, and they've just got to invest a bit harder than that sort of complacent, exclusive view. And after all, if an independent assessor can make all these really big findings, the manufacturers themselves and the importers should be up to that, given the volume of profit and sales that they make.
0: What power do consumers have in all of this?
1: Well, essentially, they can report it to the ACCC. There's also potential for a class action. You or me going off to court, we're not going to be able to do that in practice. We've got some rights. So we need some backup via class action or the ACCC. The ACCC, by the way, it kind of takes fairly big national issues affecting a lot of consumers. If you've got, say, a car that doesn't work very well for you, they tend not to be able to do anything about it. Sometimes state consumer affairs people can do something about it. But when it's like this, quite big, widespread, affecting lots of consumers and looking like a pretty blatant breach of the law, they will act, and I hope they will act on this.
0: And in terms of the penalties or disincentives, do you think they're strong enough to have that desired outcome, to potentially change that behaviour if it's deemed appropriate?
1: Yes. Well, I think that for about the last 25 years, I and others complained about very low consumer law penalties, but they've just been greatly increased. That's why we're waiting with deep interest to see what sort of penalties are applied to Coles over that misleading discounting that they were doing. I expect them to be in the hundreds of millions. I expect big fines to apply in this case. And also, one of the problems with big business is that they build in the cost of fines as part of their way of doing business, unless, you know, it's just a bit of an anticipated minor cost, and it doesn't stop them from behaving in the way they do unless the fines are very hefty. That's why they've finally been sharply increased.
0: Alan Fels, really appreciate your time this afternoon. Thank you so much.
1: Thank you.
0: Alan Fels, former chair of the ACCC, of course, part of tonight's Four Corners program, two-part program, I should say, looking at whether or not what's in the food that you buy is reflected on the label outside it. So really looking forward to seeing that and hearing more about that this evening. Of course, you can catch that on TV, but you can stream it on iView later on if that suits you as well. A couple of thoughts coming through on that, and happy to share your thoughts right over the course of the afternoon. Brian says, food labels, when I see things like local and imported, what does that mean? I want to know the Australian content, and then I can decide from there. And Kate says, what does this say about the Australian bodies that are set up to try and guarantee that labels are true and accurate? If they're not able to do their job, they shouldn't have one. 0467 922 891 if you'd like to share your thoughts on that front. 3:18 is the time. You're on Drive on 891 ABC Adelaide. This is Alex Lloyd.

Alex Lloyd with Amazing on Drive on 891 ABC Adelaide. Let's get to your A, B or C. As always, it's up to you to decide which song will be heard in full. We've got three different options for you. Votes in to 0467 922 891. Option A is from Phil Collins.

There we go. Three pretty different options for you this afternoon. Option A, A Groovy Kind of Love, Phil Collins. Option B is Downtown Train by Rod Stewart. And option C, Playing to Win, Little River Band. Get your votes in. And getting so many of your messages about the Oz Alert, which took place at 1:30 this afternoon. Well, at least it was meant to take place. For a lot of you, it did, to be fair. A lot of you are saying, yeah, look, worked. But a number saying that it didn't as well. One person, Margaret, says, no, Oz Alert notification this afternoon for me. Martin from Gawler says, my wife got it and I didn't. We were driving south between Crystal Brook and Red Hill. We both had two bars of service. She's got a 3-year-old iPhone on Optus. I've got a 6-year-old-ish iPhone XS on Telstra. I was connected via CarPlay. Nothing for me, but for her. I'll add it to the Oz Alert website when I get home. Martin, good on you for doing that. And actually,

Chris at Moota says, I didn't get the sound or the text. Could you please give us the details of the website we should be contacting? So if you didn't get it and you want to let people know, which is the thing that you're being asked to do, you can just go to ausalert.gov.au. So that's AUSALERT, ausalert.gov.au/feedback, or even just do a search for AusAlert feedback and you can let them know that it

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3: Where it's 25 past three, our roving reporter Troy Sincock is headed to the pub, but it's on official duties, Troy.
4: Exactly right, Nicolai. I'm at the Aldinga Hotel, 43 kilometres from the city. I've been in the front bar. There's about 10 men sitting there enjoying a coldie in conversation with the barman. It's a pretty relaxed environment here where people just get to be as the afternoon slowly begins to drift towards nighttime. And I've moved into the bistro where there's another five blokes here as well, having a bit of a chat and enjoying a beer as the hospitality workers are beginning for the dinner trade. I'm joined by Jono Hart, who's an entrepreneur and community connector. He's actually the founder of an initiative called Glass Empty and the Whisperer Team. And he has created a suicide prevention initiative. Jono, thanks for joining us. Tell me about your own personal experience with mental health.
5: Thanks, Troy. Thanks for inviting me onto the show. And look, I went through some suicide distress going back in 2014. And it was a pretty tough time of 9 months on again, off again, thinking about it. And I was fortunate enough to have my dad that was there for me. He would walk with me on the beach every second or third day, and he just listened to me. And it was a message there to me just to say that, well, a conversation can help. And so into the future, 2017 came, and then I travelled around Australia filming some pubs. And this isn't so much mental health related, but it's part of the journey. I filmed some pubs, created the website Great Aussie Pubs, and I then in 2020 COVID came, and I saw that people were struggling in the pubs. They couldn't drink standing up, they couldn't sing, they couldn't dance, they couldn't do all these things that were around their authentic selves. And so I started to create some initiatives. One was the suicide prevention checklist for publicans, which was a free download for people and publicans, and they could look out for phrases that people might use if they were suicidal. Mm-hmm. That got me on the journey of suicide prevention in pubs. I started to call myself the Pub Whisperer, and went down the road of creating a couple of programs for pubs. But then the idea came, and it was through my own personal journey that men need some help speaking up. So I've now got these glass empty coasters. And what glass empty is, it's a signal. You take an upturned glass and you put a coaster on its ass, and it signals to the pub staff that you're in trouble, you need to have a conversation, and you can also be a little more discreet, hand over one of these glass empty coasters, which are bright orange, and it gets the conversation started. Now, we created that in 2024. I put out a call to the community to see if we could get some people in the region who would be interested in supporting those in pubs that do the signal or do hand in the coaster. And we're joined by one of them. pulled up his viewers, Mick. Mick's one of the whisperers, one of the community whisperers. And we created this thing called the Whisperer Team. So the pub staff or the pub whisperer could be supported by the community whisperers. And we could see essentially community suicide prevention happen in our community, in our Aldinga community. So we started off with the Aldinga Hotel. We've got the Alma on board. We've got the Victory up in Selix Beach. And we've got three other venues, including a cafe, a golf course, and a brewery. And I think that the biggest challenge is to know that, you know, community has got your back. And that's our intention, to say, look, if you are struggling, if you don't know where to go, and the stats do tell us that 3/4 of people who suicide don't reach out to specialist health systems, maybe they need to go to the pub, maybe they need to go to a cafe and have a conversation there and find a mate and be a mate when it matters. And that's what we're all about here with the Whisperer Team and Glass Empty, being that mate when it matters. And Mick, who's just joined us, has had a conversation with somebody that was struggling and waved a coaster up in the air, and that was one of the moments of our journey over the last 12 months that we've said, well, this is working. This is actually what we've noticed most of all is that these coasters are getting

0: taken from the pub. So they're starting conversations outside of the pub. And I think that that's been one of the blessings that we've seen, is that they're starting conversations. And so we know that it is helping the community.
1: Mick, can you tell me about the conversations that you get to have with people? They put the orange coaster on the upturned pint of beer. And then what happens from there? What's your role?
2: Well, I just have a conversation and open up avenues of discussion. Most people are dealing with some sort of existential crisis, and they just need somebody to talk about and verify their feelings for.
1: That's what I'm really getting about this, guys, is that it doesn't have to be deep or, you know, confrontational per se. It is literally just the process of acknowledging that you're not in a great place, and then just having a simple conversation. This doesn't have to be heavy.
0: No. It's, I mean, you can go to a counsellor, obviously, and get the support there. This isn't about counselling. It's about listening. It's about being there for somebody, and it's about allowing them to share the despair that they're going through. And a problem shared is often a problem halved.
1: Tell me about your pub whisperers, because, you know, Mick is one of them. But you know, how do people become a whisperer?
0: Yeah, sure. So we've got a small whisperer team of about four members here, or four members here in Aldinga. We have got other whisperer team members interstate. We've just got one over at the Christie Downs Community House. So they're what we call pub whisperers, because they're in the venue. They're doing their thing in the venue. What we are also looking for is members of the community who will be in, you know, it doesn't have to just be in Aldinga. We can get it in Seaford, we can get it in Salisbury, we can get it in other areas where there are pubs, where there are cafes, where there are venues that can support this initiative, so that we haven't extended outside of the Aldinga area as far as Whisperer team members, but we are very open to getting people on board. And they can find us through the website, which is glassempty.org/contact, and get on board with this, because this is something that can grow pretty organically. We've got the suicide prevention training that's available for free for any pub whisperer, for any community whisperer, and that's all on the website, which we can lead them to and support them in growing their own whisperer team.
1: John, this could definitely be the start of something.
3: Yeah, I was just going to say, John, can you tell us a bit more about that side of things? Because I'm sure if people say, look, it sounds like a really great idea, maybe I want to try it and help, but I'm sure those the whisperers want to be able to handle things sensitively and have an idea of how to try and open up a conversation and those kinds of things, because I can imagine some of them could be quite delicate.
0: Absolutely. It does take a little bit of empathy to have a conversation around suicide distress. We've been fortunate enough to partner with Black Dog Institute. They've provided their training, and the PHN and also Preventative Health are providing that same course for free. So we've jumped on top of that, and we're able to provide that to any whisperer that wants to come on board. We've also got a 70-minute presentation and education, which we've done ourselves, and that's on the website too, but it's on a specific page, which you can only access when you know about it. So that's all there. We've got heaps of documents, heaps of training information that's really designed to approach community suicide prevention, because no one's really doing it in this way, in being innovative. And we've had to think through a lot of processes in order to make that conversation be less, allow people to be brave enough to have that conversation, because it does take a brave step to say, look, are you okay, mate? And if the answer comes back with a no, to be able to say, well, are you thinking of suicide? And then knowing the steps from there to get that person to feeling safe again. So there's a whole process involved. We've got that training for people. And, we'd love to share it with as many people as possible.
3: And it sounds like that, you kind of touched on this, but it's quite deliberately set up to not be a big thing, that you can do it in a relatively kind of semi-private, quiet way. If that's, you know, rather than having to, you know, put your hand up and say, be more public in that way.
0: Well, the way that the pubs set it up is different in each one. So, for instance, Aldinga Hotel in their front bar, they've got the coasters and the coaster holders in On tables. So there's a couple of tables that are tucked away on the side, and these would be the perfect place for somebody to sit down and say, "Hey, mate, do you need to chat?" And pull up a coaster and say, "I've been worried about you, and you know maybe you need some support." And you know, it's giving the venues the opportunity to do it their way, but also giving them the information and the products like the glass empty coaster, so that they can be a part of something where it's essentially, you know, it's going to save lives. So yeah, thanks, Nikolai.
3: And Troy, sounds like it's getting busier as time goes on, as the afternoon goes on.
1: I don't know if that's the case. I think people are just getting more lively, right. Nikolai. But there's no question he will get very busy here coming into dinner. All the places are set and they are well prepared for a full night's trade. This is a great area of the world. I actually even bumped into a former student of my dad's. What an Adelaide thing.
3: There we go. You can never hide in Adelaide, can you?
1: So true.
0: No, you can't.
3: Troy, Jono, thank you. And Mick as well. Thank you so much for telling us about it this afternoon.
0: Thanks, mate. Have a great day.
3: You too. That's Troy Sincock, our roving reporter, with Jono Hart, the founder of Glass Empty, and the Whisperer team as well. We heard from Mick, one of the community whisperers too. Should say too, if you are facing a struggle at the moment and you want someone to talk to, services like Lifeline, of course, are available to you as well. 13 11 14 is the number for Lifeline, 13 11 14. But if you're interested in being part of that team of trying to help others, I'm sure you just do a search for Glass Empty online. You'll be able to find the details and more detail and more explanation of how it all works on the internet. 24 to 4 is the time. Very soon, concerns raised about a uniform fail for the Australian Diamonds chasing gold for netball at the Commonwealth Games. We'll talk about that after we hear from Carol King. This is Hard Rock Cafe.

0: Carole King, Hard Rock Cafe on Drive on 891 ABC Adelaide. A couple of thoughts on what we were just talking about, that previous initiative. Ron from Hackham says it's a great idea. And another person says the coaster idea is good, but I wonder about the cost of going to the pub now. Our beer costs $15 in terms of kind of social common spaces and gathering places. And we need to find new places that do not exclude because of costs. Another message there. Other messages on the text line as well. And for, indeed, Phil from North Havens just said, what a great idea for Glass Empty. A lot of men might not ring a helpline, but maybe would be a bit more willing to chat to someone in the pub. And still getting so many of your messages about Oz Alert. Did you get the Oz Alert message, or did your phone just stay silent at 1:30 this afternoon? Judy in Forestville says, I'm not sure if anyone has mentioned this so far, but my father's phone was in assistive access mode and did not get the message. Another person says, I didn't get a single thing on my iPhone in Burra. That's from George. When was this meant to happen? 1:30 was when it was meant to come through. And Tina says, I didn't get the alert, neither did my brother-in-law. And it caused a bit of a problem with my mum's senior's phone. Thankfully, that's now resolved. Maybe a little bit more work needed from here. And another person says, I did get the message on the iPhone, but it was very short, only 1 or 2 seconds long and not as loud as promoted. And you might be able to still find that message in the notification centre. We'll be talking with Safecom a bit later on this afternoon about what they know more broadly about how many people it got through to, how many people it didn't. And then, of course, the big question, well, how do you try and improve that over time? Keep your votes coming in for your A, B or C as well. Which song do you want to hear in full this afternoon? Option A is Groovy Kind of Love by Phil Collins. Option B is Downtown Train, Rod Stewart. And option C is Playing to Win, Little River Band.
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0: Well, the Diamonds have had a great start to their Commonwealth Games netball campaign in Glasgow, defeating Tonga and then old rivals England as well. We'll talk about some of the amazing performances so far in the games and what's yet to come. But it hasn't just been prowess on the court that has caught the attention of fans on social media. It was issues related to some of the uniform, or to the uniforms, that players are wearing as well, and questions about whether or not the athletes appear comfortable and whether or not they're appropriate for competing at that highest elite level. Well, to discuss that this afternoon, we're lucky enough to be joined by Sarah Sutter, former Diamond, won gold at the Commonwealth Games in 1998 as well. Sarah, so good to talk to you this afternoon.
4: Hey, thanks, Nikolai. Thank you for having me.
0: So you've been watching the games. Can you give us a bit of, how do you describe about some of the concerns that have been raised?
4: Oh, look, it's when I saw them against Tonga, the girls, I thought, wow, that is very sure and it's probably not what they're feeling that comfortable in. But being a former athlete and being in that environment, you get to the Commonwealth Games and you get given a bag, you know, 2 days before you're about to hit the court. So those girls wouldn't have worn their uniform. You only wear your uniform when you actually, you know, take the court. You don't train in it as well. So I think, you know, that's sort of the issue as well, that they haven't had time to wear that uniform in a playing environment. And yes, I can see what everyone is saying on social media. I was watching the netball with my daughter last night and, you know, you can see Sophie Garbin and, you know, this the dress goes right up. And, I felt uncomfortable for her, but you can also see her pulling it down as well. So I'm sure they've got a day off today, and I'm sure that, you know, in the Australian camp that they will be talking about this and talking to the players about how they're feeling in the uniform. But by their performance yesterday, you know, it certainly didn't affect them. But, you know, and also being a female as well, you don't, you know, want everything to be shown. I mean, they're amazing athletes, but, you know, it's sometimes it's out of their control, and that's what makes a top athlete. Sometimes we can't control those things, and, you know, that's up to the Commonwealth Games and Netball Australia to talk this through.
0: Yeah, and so like you say, if people haven't seen it, the simple way to put it is that the dresses are relatively short and, you know, bike shorts underneath, but they're, you know, probably shorter than what you would expect. In terms of the performance side of things, I know at first glance that may sound kind of silly, but I can imagine that if you're not comfy and not kind of in what you'd used to be in, it could be a distraction when you're trying to get that kind of laser focus onto the task at hand, and you're thinking, oh, I've just got to adjust. But I'm sure, you know, at the same time, they're professional athletes, so you can get beyond it. But I could see that it could be distracting.
4: Oh, look, definitely. I mean, you know, as a former player, we wore the first body suits and that, and you know that if your dress is not feeling comfortable, that, you know, you adjust it. You see tennis players do that. You see everyone, you know, adjust their uniforms if it doesn't quite feel right. But, you know, these are our top performing athletes, as you know, emotionally and physically, you know, they're trained to in this environment, and they know it's out of their control. But I'm sure some of them, you know, I saw some of the players like Courtney Bruce and that, you know, pulling down their dresses, and I haven't seen that in the National League. So, yeah, of course, they know, but they are just so focused on winning the gold. And you'll do anything to win the gold. If my dress goes up when I need that ball to win the game, to get gold, you will do anything. So full credit to the Diamond Girls. I think they're handling it really well.
0: I'm conscious of kind of not overstating things either, but one of the other questions that has been raised about it is kind of more on the aesthetic side of it, and whether it moves towards that kind of sexualization of athletes rather than focusing on their performance. Is that overstating it? I don't know. How do you feel about that?
4: Look, it's you've got to look at their performance, but, you know, everyone has their own view. And, you know, when you're meant to be wearing a dress and then it looks like a singlet, and that, you know, as a player, as a netballer, when you wear a bodysuit, you don't go out to show, you know, what's underneath the dress as well. So it's really unfortunate that it's come like this, but, you know, you have to look at the athletes, and, you know, and they're doing an amazing job.
0: The logistics side of things is really interesting too. Like you said, that I guess just by nature, and this is a bit of a different Commonwealth Games as well. We've kind of heard it described as a bit smaller than previous iterations, that you actually don't get your uniform until just beforehand. Kind of makes sense when you think about it. But maybe people would think, oh, surely you get it all done months beforehand.
4: No, you don't. And I was in a team of the inaugural 1998 Commonwealth Games with a diamond side. And we got our, you know, you get the bag, you get so excited, you've got all the Commonwealth, you know, you've got your Australian merchandise and your kit in there. And then I had the same problem. I took my dress out and I'm 6 foot, you know, 6 foot one, and it was way too short. But they had another spare uniform for me to play in. So... and that's also hard as a player. You're not in Australia. You're not in our environment here. You're playing in an international environment. And they're always the challenges of going away, is that you sometimes come across these challenges. But I'm sure behind the scenes, you know, Australia and the Commonwealth, Netball Australia and the Commonwealth Games are working this out.
0: 12 to 4 is the time. You're on Drive on 891 ABC Adelaide. We're speaking with Sarah Sutter, former Diamond, won gold at the Comm Games in 98. We've been speaking about the uniforms, which have gathered some attention about whether or not the athletes feel comfortable in them or not. But can we move, Sarah, to the performances so far? Big win over England. How significant was that?
4: Oh, that was a huge win. I was probably, you know, I knew that was going to be a really tough game, but, oh, the girls were... You know, they were amazing. It was quite a physical game as well. Like you could see that watching, on the television, you could see the bodies hitting the ground. But Sophie Garbin and Liz Watson, everyone who had the opportunity to play played amazing netball. So it's setting us up very well for the gold medal game.
0: That idea on that side of it being the quite a physical contest, some of the commentary I heard earlier this morning was kind of saying maybe that's another area where Australia has a bit of a competitive advantage, because a lot of effort has been kind of getting ready for that, the potential of quite rough moments, almost contact moments in non-contact sport.
4: Yeah, no, definitely. It was a very physical game, and that sort of happens as well. You don't, you know, you have other international umpires as well that haven't actually umpired at that really top level. So that also has an impact on the game, how they actually see the game as well. And, you know, and then as a player, you test the umpires of how much you can actually get to the ball. But, you know, last night, I think the umpires and that they will look at that game, and I'm sure that will be tidied up.
0: I saw some comments too. I know first and by far the most attention will be on bringing home the gold, but there are kind of other things bubbling away in the background as well, including whether or not netball gets the tick for the Olympic Games in Brisbane too.
4: Yeah, no, that's really exciting. There's a big campaign going ahead, and you know, it would be fantastic if netball was there in Brisbane. We're such, you know, we're the number one participating sport here in Australia, and now seeing, you know, Jamaica and England and teams getting stronger and stronger, and I know outside of the Commonwealth Games countries, you know, there's other America and that are learning about netball as well. So it would be great to see the netball at the Olympics.
0: Don't want to jinx things, but how high are your expectations for the Commonwealth Games, Sarah?
4: Oh, look, it's going to be tough. My prediction is it will be a New Zealand silver for a New Zealand and Australia gold medal playoff. And by seeing the girls yesterday playing, they are really slick at the moment. Their combinations are working nicely, and I think it'll be close, but I predict it will win by 8.
0: Okay. What was it like? Can you take us back to 98 when you got that medal? What's that feeling like?
4: Oh, look, it's, no one can ever take it away from you. Representing your country is just, you know, that's an athlete's dream, because that's all the hard work that you've been putting in for many and many years. And to know you actually, you know, you're the best in the world, or, you know, in the Commonwealth countries is, you know, is what you dream of as a little girl when you start playing when you're 8. So it's just, you know, there's been some amazing stories at the Commonwealth Games talking about adversity and resilience, and you know, that's what it's all about. It's all that preparation that people actually don't see, that when you win that gold medal, it's those injuries and getting dropped from the Australian team and then getting back into the Australian team. And, you know, there's just those amazing stories.
0: And I'm sure all the countless hours where no one's watching you, where you're training, and it might feel a bit boring and a bit repetitive, but, you know, you got to do it to get to try and get to that end result.
4: Yeah, and that's it. I mean, they're the stories we're hearing at the moment. You know, with the injuries and that, and, you know, those hard days in the gym and rehab and those lonely trainings that, you know, you're running and doing your gym sessions and that no one sees, and all of the, you know, what you give up as well as an athlete, you know, personally, and, you know, you're very, very focused on doing on being the best you are.
0: Oh, Sarah, I really appreciate you spending some time with us this afternoon. Thank you so much.
4: No worries. Thank you.
0: Sarah Sutter, former Diamond, and as we've just been talking about, won gold at the Comm Games in 98. The prediction, another gold medal on the way. Fingers crossed, and we'll be keeping a very close eye on that. Number of your thoughts coming through on this on the text line. Emily says, why are netballers expected to wear these suits? I don't sport, but it doesn't seem comfortable or suitable for whatever you do in sports, and seems sadly designed for the male gaze and coverage. That distracts from the hard work of athletes. Scott says, it was noticed here they had appropriate wear underneath. It's just poorly designed sports fashion. Designers are more likely to design for a photo pose. It's not the length, rather the stretchy fabric. The way Australia have played, they could get away with the green and gold tutu. And another person says, I haven't seen the footage on sports uniforms, but what about other sports as well? Beach volleyballs, it feels like they virtually play in their underwear. It is interesting how much variability there is between different sports and different codes, isn't it? 6 to 4 is the time. You're on Drive on 891 ABC Adelaide.
5: What's really in the food we're eating?
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3: Now, just another quick message too. This is a nice one from Jane from Stepney on the Empty Glass initiative we were talking about earlier, saying any way to help men discuss mental health is a positive idea, and having whisperers or mentors seems like a fantastic move. Pubs can offer many new opportunities. In New South Wales, men can go to Pints and Platts nights where dads learn how to do their daughter's hair. Love it. And of course, non-drinkers can join into both events as well. 5 to 4 is the time on 891 ABC Adelaide. Let's get to the winner of your A, B or C. Thank you for all of your votes this afternoon. Taking it out, Little River Band.

0: Oof, well, that probably got, if you didn't get the Oz alert, that will have woken you up. Playing to Win by Little River Band, the winner of your A, B or C, and thank you for all of your votes. Speaking of the Oz alert, still quite a number of people saying didn't get it. One person says, I didn't get the Oz alert message. I'm glad I'm not the only one, but this person also says, doesn't really bother me. If a ballistic's incoming, it's not a whole lot I can do. Not going to be able to change its trajectory or anything. A bit of pragmatism, I suppose. Now, it's almost time for the news at 4 o'clock. Now, after that, in hypothetically speaking, we're going to be asking you, should Australia ban high-caffeine energy drinks? If you think about the supermarket shelf, or even if you go to certainly places like service stations, you'll know you see a lot of energy drinks on the shelves. On the shelf. That, fair enough. Just means people like them. They're a product that people want, and that's why they get the shelf space. Well, in the UK, they're moving to ban these high-caffeine energy drinks for under-16s. So is that something that could or should be looked at here in South Australia, or does it impinge on people's ability to choose to drink what they want? Also, as we've been hearing, Australians winning a lot of gold in Glasgow. We'll get the latest in sport with Mark Soderstrom as well. News time now. It's 4.
1: If it's being talked about in your community,
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0: sure that we can provide really safe and easy access to people who are living in those areas for who that's home as well.
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2: Good afternoon, Richard Davies with ABC News. A major search is underway at Port Macdonald in the state's southeast. Olivia Mason has more.
3: Police and South Australian State Emergency Services personnel are currently on the scene at Port Macdonald, about 30 kilometres south of Mount Gambier. A police helicopter has also been deployed. The search began near Cape Northumberland Road just after 11:30 this morning. The area has been cordoned off and requests for rescue from heights support and a search crew have been made. Emergency services have also requested drones be deployed to assist in search efforts.
2: The federal government says the test of its national emergency system, AusAlert, was a success despite many Australians not receiving it. At 1:30 this afternoon, a 10-second siren sounded on millions of phones, smartwatches and tablets across the country, accompanied by a pop-up message. AusAlert is intended to provide near-immediate updates for local and national emergencies or natural disasters. Emergency Services Minister Christy McBain says issues will be ironed out before AusAlert goes live in October.
4: Don't worry if you did not receive an alert. This could be because you were not in a coverage area, your software was not up to date, or your device was incompatible.
2: One Nation Senator Pauline Hanson says she plans to take her fight to overturn a racial vilification finding against her to the High Court after losing her latest bid. Senator Hanson was found to have breached the Racial Discrimination Act by telling Green Senator Maureen Faruqi in a post to piss off back to Pakistan in 2022. The federal court rejected the One Nation leader's appeal against the judgment, reaffirming findings that her comment conveyed a strong form of racism. In a social media video, Senator Hanson says her legal team are reviewing today's decision with the view of launching a high court challenge.
5: Public discussion in Australia has become almost totally silenced by laws and rules which prevent ordinary people expressing their personal views in case some small part of our society takes some sort of offence or feels hurt or distressed.
2: South Australia has recorded 7 new suspected cases of H5 bird flu, including 5 detections at the same site over 2 days. Here's Rachel Forbes.
6: Federal Agricultural Minister Julie Collins said the detections were all in greater crested terns, a local wild species. She says they've been sent to a CSIRO lab in Geelong to determine if there has been local transmission. She says there are no mass mortalities at this time.
7: There is no evidence of any H5 bird flu in our poultry or agricultural systems, and the risk to human health remains low.
6: 2 other terns found in the state's southeast and at Adelaide Beach were confirmed to have the virus over the weekend. Australia has recorded 20 confirmed cases of the deadly strain.
2: Victoria's Deputy Premier is making a run for the top job, but Premier Jacinta Allen has so far vowed she will fight to retain her position. Ethan Siderman reports.
8: For months, pressure has been mounting on the Premier over poor polling and allegations of corruption on the state's taxpayer-funded infrastructure program. This morning, a delegation of 9 ministers and MPs told Miss Allen she had lost majority support of the caucus and urged her to step down. Deputy Premier Ben Carroll has since declared his intention to run for the leadership, but Miss Allen is so far refusing to resign. A spill motion is expected to be moved at Labor's caucus meeting in Parliament tomorrow if Miss Allen does not step down. More than half the parliamentary party needs to vote together to spill the leadership.
2: South Australia will host State of Origin football in 2028. The State of Origin concept returned to the AFL this year, with the league confirming today that the state-based competition will continue for at least the next 3 years. Western Australia will host SA next year for their first clash since 1998. The following year, Adelaide will host its first game against Victoria since 1999. AFL Chief Executive Andrew Dillon says the success of Origin's return this year will only increase the appetite among fans and players.
9: No one really knew what the game was going to be like, and what we saw was actually footy at its finest. The ball moved around, and so I think so quickly it was a quick game. Lots of scoring. So I think what we'll see is, you know, there'll be a different build-up for the players.
2: Taking a look at tomorrow's weather, showers developing about southern coastal districts during the afternoon and evening. Port Lincoln's heading for 15, Port Pirie 16, Renmark 18, Mount Gambier 13, Broken Hill 18. Adelaide, showers tomorrow, a top of 15's forecast. It's currently 16.1. Today's top was 16.7, just after 1:30. Wednesday, 14 degrees. ABC News.
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13: Parents of swimmer Molly Walker, Sally Ann Jason, can't get much past the pinnacle of being able to represent your country. That is elite.
14: Yeah, you're right. All the effort that's gone into her swimming over the years, for her to get to this point, yeah, we're just so proud and excited for her. To know she's made the national team, it is the pinnacle of all these years of hard work.
1: Drive.
13: Where it is 4:05. Thanks for your company this hour of the program. Well, speaking of sport, as you've been hearing in ABC News as well, State of Origin is back. South Australia will be taking on Victoria for the first time since 1999. Do I want to tell you that if you just think quickly, yeah, that was 27 years ago. That's mildly depressing, isn't it? But nonetheless, less depressing is the fact that it's happening again. But I would love to know from you how much excitement you feel about this. SA taking on Victoria at Adelaide Oval. That's going to take place in 2028. So ahead of that, SA is taking on WA next year in WA. But State of Origin, I mean, it was one of those things in the 90s and earlier than that that brought about huge passion and a real sense of pride. Do you think that's still there? Because we did see, do you think it was that last match, got, 26,000 people to it at the MCG. So was it kind of fizzing a little bit and, okay, pull the pin for a while, let the excitement build back up, and now it's here, State of Origin's back. How do you feel about that? 0467 922 891. One of the odd little things that emerged out of the National Labor Party conference that, of course, was here in Adelaide last week as well, which has become a bit of a talking point, is a commitment to increase funding for local governments. The federal government does chip in money and contribute to funding of councils, local governments, and they've now said, yes, look, we've committed to meaningfully increase, well, it's something called the Financial Assistance Grants Package. We'll talk about what that actually is a bit later on this hour. But if you hear that news and you think, okay, great, councils are getting more money, what should they be spending it on? Be very keen for your thoughts on that as well. Is it roads, rates, rubbish? Does it allow them to broaden out what services they offer as councils? 0467 922 891 is the text number for your thoughts on that front.
15: Hypothetically.
16: Well, what would you do?
17: Hypothetically.
16: We speak in hypothetically?
13: On a Monday afternoon, we like to ask just that and delve into a bit of a hypothetical. This one is based on something that's happening in Britain, where the government wants to ban the sale of high-caffeine energy drinks to people under the age of 16. So it would cover drinks other than tea or coffee, which is kind of interesting. We'll get into that, containing more than 150 milligrams of caffeine per litre. So we thought, well, let's take a look at that. Is it something that should be looked at here, either at looking at a ban for people under the age of 16 or just a ban altogether? What do you think? Is it something that you do have concerns about from a health point of view? Or maybe you're somebody that likes an energy drink, helps you get you up and going in the morning, and you see it as a bit of an alternative to a cup of tea or coffee. Let us know what you think. 0467 922 891. You can always call us on 1300 222 891. Let's start the conversation with Jane Martin, who's the Executive Manager of Food for Health Alliance. Jane, thank you for your time this afternoon.
18: Thanks for having me.
13: Can you tell us about what you've been looking at when it comes to energy drinks?
18: Well, we know that around in Victoria, recent data shows that around a third of teens said that they drink these drinks at least weekly. And the problem is that children have a much smaller body mass. They can experience a higher concentration of caffeine per kilo of body weight. And the high caffeine content and other stimulants and energy drinks can impact their physical and mental health. So they affect the nervous system, and they're associated with a range of adverse health effects as a result.
13: So the core of it is primarily about the presence of the caffeine?
18: Yeah, but there's other stimulants like taurine, and many of these drinks are also very high in sugar, and the serving sizes are really big, like Monster Energy that comes in a 500ml container. So that's a lot of sugar and caffeine.
13: Well, can we talk about that, how much caffeine is in one of those types of beverages compared to, say, a strong cup of coffee?
18: So energy drinks, a 500ml can provide around 160 milligrams of caffeine, which is the equivalent to 2 cups of coffee. And when consumed at high levels by children, it can lead to increased heart rate, sleep problems, dehydration. And sleep's really important during adolescence when young people are growing, learning. It's important for their mental health and well-being. So those kinds of changes and stimulation can, really affect how kids learn and manage at school and things like that.
13: So what do you make of what's been proposed in Britain?
18: Well, what they're doing in Britain is really enacting the warnings that we have on these products in Australia. So Australia already recognises that energy drinks are not appropriate for children by having these mandatory warning labels. And we have dietary guideline advice that children and adolescents should avoid these drinks. So restricting the sales of these products to young people and children will offer much better protection than the current scenario we have here of providing advice on the packaging and relying on young people to voluntarily avoid these drinks. If they're not available for sale, then they're not available, they were not going to undermine children's health.
13: Is there an argument, though, that Australia's gone some way towards that already by putting those statements on? And I guess one of the things that tends to come up when we talk about this is almost the parental responsibility as well to try and have some influence on what your children may or may not be drinking too.
18: Well, what we're seeing is huge amounts of marketing. Millions and millions of dollars are spent marketing these drinks through, football sponsorships, through extreme sports, So children are seeing this online. They're being targeted on digital platforms. It's very powerful marketing. And, for a lot of these kids, they're older now, the teenagers. They're the target market and they're not in their parents' control anymore. So I think it's kind of unfair for parents to have to pick up the problem that's created by all this marketing and promotion. They are harmful to children's health, which is why there's a warning label on them. And I think many people wouldn't even be aware that they are there because they're not on the front. They're not, really highlighted. They're quite difficult to see. If they are harmful for children, we shouldn't be selling them to children.
13: I'm not sure I'm getting kind of too much into the weeds here, but given that Britain is looking at a carve-out for coffee and tea, is there an argument that, well, if you're going to do this, it would be fairer to do it across the board and not allow those forms either?
18: Well, I think I'm not across the detail of that policy, but I think really it's about ensuring that children aren't, drinking these really high sugar, high stimulant, caffeine plus drinks, which are heavily marketed to them. To really protect their health, including their mental health. So I think that's the aim of their policy. And I imagine that, they haven't extended it to cafes because the caffeine levels aren't high and children aren't consuming those products in large amounts.
13: Jane, appreciate your time this afternoon. Thank you so much.
18: Thank you.
13: Jane Martin, Executive Manager of the Food for Health Alliance. 13 past four is the time, 891 ABC Adelaide. Love to hear from you this afternoon on that front. If you're somebody that drinks energy drinks, would it be of concern to you if there were some restrictions placed on that? Is it something that you see as necessary for younger people? What do you think? 1-300-222-891. 14 past four is the time on Drive on 891 ABC Adelaide. Jeff on the text line says, we don't need to worry about high energy drinks so much compared to high alcohol percentage drinks. What do you think? 0467 922 891. Is it an area of concern for you? Jeff Parker is CEO of the Australian Beverages Council, which represents a number of the large soft drink companies. Jeff, thank you for your time this afternoon.
10: Yeah, g'day, Nicolai.
13: I'm imagining you would not be in favour of a ban of energy drinks.
10: No, I mean, I think looking to an overseas, you know, headline just simply doesn't reflect the current evidence here in Australia.

0: And certainly the really strong regulations that we have here in Australia around energy drinks, some of the toughest regulations of anywhere around the world, actually, when it comes to energy drinks. You mentioned some of them when you were talking to Jane. And I guess if we think about, what's the problem this particular type of policy is trying to solve, and that is around kids consuming more caffeine, then I guess we just need to look to the evidence base here in Australia. These products are not targeting kids. They're not marketed to kids. If there are any ads out there that are clearly marketed to kids, then I'd love to know about them. But again, the evidence here just does not show that kids are consuming these types of beverages. And as you pointed out, certainly the UK has decided to exclude other sources of caffeine in the diet, the likes of, coffee and tea, and certainly some of those big drinks that you can get from some of those popular coffee houses don't have any warning labels on them. There's no idea how much caffeine, and certainly we know that some of those large drinks from some of those popular coffee houses can, contain, 2 or 3 times the amount of caffeine in an energy drink.
1: When you say the marketing is not targeted towards young people, okay, maybe not explicitly, but I mean, I think it would be fair to say they're labeled as, it's kind of cool if you drink energy drinks. Some of them are associated with, extreme sports that younger people tend to be interested in. The cans are pretty bright and they've got, they look very appealing. They look really engaging. I mean, they do kind of target younger people, don't they?
0: Oh, look, I think, when you think about the target market for energy drinks, clearly, young adults, and, again, you picked up on something interesting when you're having a discussion there with Jane. And I think it is, and I remember when my daughter was, 14, 15, 16, and she was asking questions about energy drinks. And it's the same, it's a conversation you have around a kitchen table. Is it appropriate for a teenager to be drinking coffee or an espresso or one of these drinks from one of these, popular coffee houses? It's the same type of conversation. Are energy drinks appropriate? And I think, that's how I approached it with my daughter. Is coffee appropriate? No. Well, then, clearly energy drinks are not, obviously, as people get older. And what's interesting as well, Nikolai, is that, when it's important in these types of discussions that we just look to the evidence base and we look to the data, particularly here in Australia, and the Australian data shows it's government data. The Australian data here shows that kids are not consuming energy drinks. Younger kids get about 99% of their caffeine from other sources from food and drink. So, chocolate has caffeine in it. Tea has caffeine in it. Other drinks, other foods have caffeine in it. So I think it's just important to keep the evidence to the fore.
1: Chocolate doesn't have the same proportional amount as an energy drink, though.
0: Oh, no, but just looking at total caffeine intake across the whole diet, obviously, as teenagers get older, they start to get more of their caffeine from the likes of coffee and espresso and those big drinks from those popular coffee houses, which don't have any of the laws or regulations around them, like energy drinks. So I guess it's just important to keep coming back to the evidence, coming back to the local data. Let's be interested in what's happening in other markets. But and also, too, it's important to note that for Zan's Food Standards Australia and New Zealand, they did a caffeine review about other sources of caffeine in, I think it was about May of this year, and specifically on the issue of whether or not there should be any changes to those regulations when it comes to children. The Zants found that there was no risk when it comes to children consuming, and therefore no changes to the current regulations, again, which are the toughest of anywhere around the world when it comes to energy drinks.
1: Could there be, in a sense, a kind of meeting in the middle, in terms of one of the concerns that had been raised was around the size of some of these beverages, if they're kind of half a litre in a can? Could that alleviate some of the concerns, do you think, if you just made the serving sizes smaller? People just buy 2 of them then.
0: Yeah, well, again, the amount of caffeine that's in a 250 mil or a 500 mil can is capped by regulations, by law, cannot be more than 80 milligrams for a 250 mil can, equivalent to 1 cup of coffee, of instant coffee, mind you, 1 teaspoon of instant coffee. And obviously, when you get up to a 500 mil can, 160 milligrams equal to 2 cups of coffee with a, 1 teaspoon per each. But again, getting back to that, to sort of all sources of caffeine in the diet, I think is important. Again, we've got the toughest regulations of anywhere around the world, and for

0: FSAS, the food standards setting agency here in Australia, found all the ingredients to be perfectly safe, all of their assessments, and again, on the specific issue of age, found no risk to change any of the current regulations when it comes to energy drinks.
1: Jeff Barker, thank you for your time this afternoon as well.
0: Thank you.
1: CEO of the Australian Beverages Council, 19 past four is the time. You're on Drive on 891 ABC Adelaide. We are hypothetically speaking, looking at the potential for a ban of high energy caffeine energy drinks, in Britain to people under the age of 16. Should that be looked at here? Should it be looked at more broadly, not just for an age restriction? Linda on the York Peninsula. Linda, you've got some thoughts on this?
2: Yes, I'm very pro-sleep, and what we can all do to support this 24-hour circadian rhythm, this gift for our health and well-being, and to introduce yet another element or component to potentially interrupting for youth and young people getting into regular habits of good, healthy, healing sleep is something that we really need to look into. We have coffee, we have chocolate, et cetera, et cetera. And do we really need the higher concentration energy drinks to add one more element to get a decent, healing night's sleep?
1: Linda, thank you very much. Linda from the York Peninsula. Greg says it's crazy we allow children to be enticed into caffeine via so-called energy drinks. Bill on the text line says cigarette advertising is not targeted to children, but plenty still smoke. Another person says caffeine is a drug that's been available in every job I've ever had. Makes us work harder, extracting more of our vitality when often what we need is rest. What do you think? 0467 922 891. What's happening on the South Australian front? Jackie Anderson, Senior Manager of Food Environment at Preventative Health SA. Jackie, thank you for your time this afternoon.
3: Thank you for having me.
1: So has this been looked at or been discussed in either an Australian or South Australian context about young people and concerns around energy drink consumption?
3: Look, not specifically in terms of energy drinks. I mean, it is an interesting policy area that many jurisdictions are starting to look at. We in Preventive Health SA are interested in obesity prevention more broadly as a portfolio. So last year we did implement a policy to restrict the advertising of unhealthy food and drinks on government-owned buses, trams and trains, and that's one policy approach we've done to reduce the exposure to the unhealthy food and drinks and therefore reduce that brand awareness and normalisation of having these products.
1: Okay, so fair to say that the focus has more been on sugar content than caffeine content at this point?
3: Yeah, correct. And so we have been implementing for the last 12 months a Live Lighter campaign, and a key focus of that has been on sugary drinks more broadly as a category. We do know that these sugary drinks or sugar-sweetened beverages, as they're sometimes referred to, remain a significant source of sugars in the diet. So it's one area that we're looking to target to help people make some simple dietary choices that can help improve the nutrition content of what they're currently consuming.
1: And is that of a higher concern for younger people, or is it across the board?
3: Like definitely across the board, but we do know for kids and young people in particular, the sugary drinks are a key source of sugar in their diet. So if that's one choice they can make to help improve their nutrition, we know these sugary drinks often no nutritional value. And as Jane alluded to, the other additives in the energy drinks in particular, the caffeine content amongst other things, often sold in large portion sizes, make it a clear product category to target to support kids to make healthier choices.
1: Jackie, thank you for your time this afternoon as well.
3: Thank you.
1: Jackie Anderson, Senior Manager of Food Environment at Preventative Health SA. Andrew from the Hills, you had some thoughts on this, Andrew. Good afternoon to you. Oh, Andrew, do we have you there?
4: Me?
1: Oh, yes, gotcha. Sorry, Andrew. Yep, gotcha. What did you want to say, Andrew?
4: So the last chap you had on talking about the advertising of energy drinks and the restrictions said that we have the toughest regulations. That's just simply not the case. I mean, a lot of countries have banned it. Lithuania, Poland, you have to be 18 plus to be able to buy it. Norway are bringing in rules 16, year 16 plus. You know, we're way behind on this, and also the level of caffeine. Canada have a maximum of 180 milligrams, whereas we've got 320 milligrams. So, you know, we have a lot more concentration in the energy drinks and what other countries have as well.
1: Andrew, thank you for your comments. Appreciate it. And a number more on the text line as well, 0467 922 891. Slim from Woodside said, well, are we just going to ban triple shot espressos at every cafe in the world as well? This is ridiculous. That's from Slim. Jane says, I've seen young groups of kids around 12 years old drinking some of those energy drinks. And similarly, Lynn says, you need to just go to the supermarket during school

25 past four is the time. We do have a traffic update for you. Thank you for this one. North-South Motorway northbound, Bolivar back to Port River Expressway. Traffic is at a standstill there. So the North-South Motorway northbound, Bolivar back to Port River Expressway, traffic is at a standstill. So maybe try and avoid that if you can. Nikolai Bailhart's with you for Drive. This is You Can Do Magic. It's from America.

0: America, you can do magic on 891 ABC Adelaide. Still getting a number of your texts through on a discussion about energy drink consumption. Damien says, if energy drinks aren't marketed to young people, tell me why I get asked for a can each by Mrs. 13 and 16 every time we go on the weekly shop. But then Greg from up north says, all these people that want everything banned need to have a look at themselves. It sounds a bit like they want the government to do parenting for them. What do you think? 0467 922 891 is the text number. 4:30 is the time. Let's get the latest in news headlines. Richard Davies, good afternoon.
1: Good afternoon, Nikolai. A major search is underway at Port McDonnell in the state's southeast. Police and the State Emergency Service personnel, as well as a police helicopter, are currently on scene. The search began near Cape Northumberland Road at Port McDonnell around midday.

0: area has been cordoned off and emergency crews have requested drones to help in the search. A Sikh community on the outskirts of Adelaide is in mourning after losing their place of worship to fire. The blaze broke out at the temple in Virginia around 9:40 last night and burned for hours before it was put out. It's estimated to have caused more than $1 million worth of damage. And the federal government says the test of its national emergency system, AusAlert, was a success despite many Australians not receiving it. At 1:30 this afternoon, a 10-second siren sounded on millions of phones, smartwatches and tablets across the country, accompanied by a pop-up message. AusAlert is intended to provide near-immediate updates for local and national emergencies or natural disasters. I'll have more news at 5.
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2: Dorian Tassados from the Australian Traffic Network. Dorian, good afternoon.
3: Afternoon, Nikolai. A couple of crashes for the moment, including Dry Creek on the north-south motorway near Globe Derby Drive. Also, North Adelaide King William Road out front of the Women's and Children's Hospital. Urgent telecommunication works in Woodville South on Finden Road near Reserve Parade. Urgent electrical works in Norwood on McGill Road. Also, sewer works Modbury on McIntyre Road near Montague Road. Ongoing works continuing this afternoon. Greenfields on the Salisbury Highway near Ryans Road, 40 both ways. Same in Prospect on Churchill Road, West Beach on Brewbridge Road. And a couple of speed traps to Bartley Terrace, West Lakes and Galloway Road, O'Sullivan Beach.
2: Thank you, Dorian Tassado from the Australian Traffic Network. To the Bureau of Meteorology, Ursula Connor, senior forecaster on duty. Ursula, good afternoon to you.
4: Hi, Nikolai.
2: The sun's shining here in Collinswood.
4: Yes, it is indeed through most of the area. We've seen that cloud sort of mainly move away to our east, a little bit still hugging the hills there. But that did mean, you know, overnight having that cloud around, we didn't get too cold. It was a pretty mild start to the day, down around 9 degrees, and then warming up in that northerly flow to just under 17 in the city. But yeah, some gustier northerly winds around today, Nikolai.
2: That's ahead of rain that's expected tomorrow?
4: Yeah, that's right. These gusty winds are ahead of a cold front, which is just sort of approaching Eastern Air and Kangaroo Island at the moment. So that's going to slowly make its way across the southern parts of the state through this evening and tomorrow morning. So we'll start to see some showers developing, especially through the tomorrow morning period, and then they'll start to move away into, the cold front will move away to the eastern districts tomorrow afternoon and evening, and we'll be left in a much more southwesterly flow. So some cooler air moving over the state, and we'll see those cooler temperatures lingering around Adelaide really for much of the rest of this week. A fair bit of cloud around as well, but those showers should start clearing up as we get through Wednesday and into the latter part of the week.
2: So for tomorrow, should everybody around Adelaide expect to get something, or it may be a bit hit and miss?
4: Yeah, it's not a rain band as such that where we see it, you know, pretty widespread pouring rain. It's definitely going to be more shower activity. So, yes, most places should see, you know, a sprinkle of rain, but some places it'll probably be a bit more useful rain than others.
2: And with that rain where it does fall, a bit of cloud cover, so that'll keep things warmer overnight?
4: Tonight, yes, we're expecting a fair bit of cloud through the area. So with those northerly winds that have been around today and a bit of cloud overnight, most places are only getting down to sort of 8, 9, maybe 10 degrees in the city overnight tonight. But then they won't have far to go for the maximums tomorrow, with most places only expected to be in the mid-teens, Nikolai.
2: And that overnight low is not remaining the case towards the end of the week, getting a bit chillier overnight.
4: Yeah, that's right. As we get, once we start to see that southwesterly really set in over the next few days, we'll be seeing those overnight minimums dropping off. So for Adelaide, we're down to 8 degrees Wednesday night, 6 degrees sort of Thursday and Friday. Up on the hills, if you're headed that way, they'll be a little bit cooler, expecting some morning frosts from about Wednesday onwards.
2: Ursula, thank you so much.
4: Thanks, Nicolai.
2: Ursula Connor, senior forecaster on duty at the Bureau of Meteorology. 26 to 5 is the time on Drive on 891 ABC Adelaide. Now, a bit earlier this afternoon, in Hypothetically Speaking, we were looking at the ban that's been proposed in Britain to ban high caffeine energy drinks to people under the age of 16. Kate has been in touch with us on that front. Kate, you're a GP and you've got an interest in this?
5: Look, I've just got an interest in mental health, mm-hmm. and I was saying to the producer, I used to go into a school one day a week to do part of their mental health program. And so these were kids year 7 to 12 who were referred for assessment around mental health. And it was, I'd always ask them, you know, about their sleep and exercise and about what they ate and drank regularly. So take me through the day before. And I would say the majority would say breakfast was an energy drink on the way to school. And then lunch was some sort of packet of something. And dinner was whatever mum put on the table. And so the kids were using it to energise themselves for the day. They saw it as cool. They were getting no good nutrition for breakfast or lunch and expecting to be able to think. Or the, you know,
2: yeah, so to engage,
5: To engage. It's part of a bigger problem, and I'm sure, I think it's naive to think teens aren't being targeted with advertising, and I think as a society we need to have a closer look at what we're doing, you know, with this.
2: Kate,
5: Yeah.
2: Thank you, Kate. Appreciate it very much. And you're not alone. There are other people on the text line as well sharing their experiences, not just with the younger people either, but across different parts of society and different parts of industry as well. One person, Scott, says working in the fishing industry, energy drinks are drunk, well abused is the way Scott puts it. When you're 36 hours into a shift and still have five to go before a shower and bed, a little can of caffeine can sometimes be the diet that is required. 36 hours into a shift is something in its own right, doesn't it? Wow. You'd be exhausted. 23 to 5 is the time. Happy to keep your thoughts coming on that. 0467 922 891. SAPOL update for you as well. This has just come to hand. An update on what we were talking about earlier. Police emergency services are attending a crash on the north-south motorway. So this is at Dry Creek. Traffic restrictions are in place until the scene is cleared. Motorists are advised to avoid the area if possible. So that's the information we have. Police emergency services attending a crash on the north-south motorway at Dry Creek. Traffic restrictions in place. 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
2: Once again, a lot going on in the sporting world. Mark Soderstrom from Channel 7 Sport is with us. Soda, happy Monday to you.
9: You too, Nicolai. You're spot on, mate. There is a lot going down, isn't there? Particularly comm games, footy, everything is happening, and Tour de France.
2: Yeah. Can we start with the State of Origin? Are you excited about the State of Origin coming back?
9: I love it. I love the concept. I love the romanticism of it. I don't think it will ever be what it was. You know, when back in the 80s and the 90s, and it was just amazing because everyone was playing their guts out. Now, obviously, club football takes precedence in Australian rules. There's no doubt about that. But I do love the fact it's a great exhibition. You're never going to have it in season. I mean, you watch the NRL, and I think all footy supporters would have to feel jealous of looking at that parochialism that's involved with that. And these players give their heart and soul to play for their state. And the clubs are on board with it. It's never going to be the same with football. That sort of horse has bolted, I think. But I do love the spectacle of it, hence the reason why it's in pre-season now. So what are we saying? So 2027 is SA in Perth. 2028 will be SA hosting Victoria at Adelaide Oval, which is great.
2: Do you think, and it's probably a bit of an unknown at this point, will there be a temptation for some clubs to, particularly those really key players, the star players, to say, look, if you want to miss it, that's all right with us. That idea of injury prevention leading into a season, or do you think they'll say, look, you want to represent your state, go for it?
9: I think that they would be more than happy if the players said, oh, I might sit this one out because it's their commodities. But I don't think they're going to actively encourage them. But If you're a Paddy Cripps or someone, you know, a little more senior, Scotty Pendlebury, all these sorts of guys, Tex Walker for argument's sake, and they're still on a list at that point or whatever, is it worth the risk? I would think that the club is going to always win that argument, but I don't think they're going to blatantly say, hey, you better not, even though they might privately, I think, in some situations suggest. But players are smart enough now. They probably know if their body can handle it or not. I know they, many of them want to play, and it's an exhibition, isn't it? Do you know what I mean? It's purely an exhibition. It's great footballers. It's probably a bit tackle-free. But, again, we saw injuries take place with Wietering and Archie this year in that in those games. So it can always be a problem.
2: Can we jump to the weekend's results? This situation between Ty Gallup and Mitch Georgiadis, if people haven't seen it, a pretty nasty one. You'd think Gallup's going to face a fair penalty for it. So if people haven't seen it, it was a, kind of a... he basically lifted Georgiadis up by the back of the jersey and kind of slammed him back down into the ground.
9: Yeah, so look, you've got to remember, so Mitch Georgiadis was coming back in from concussion. He'd missed a week. He got tackled by Gallup, and it actually looked nasty, but in the slow-motion replay, he didn't actually really hit his head on the ground. So I went, oh, that's not too bad. But moments later, once the ball had cleared the area, Mitch is on his stomach, and you're right, Gallup picks him up by the jumper from behind, lifts him up, and then bangs his head on the ground. Now, it's a filthy look. It's a bit of a dog act. There's no way to defend yourself. It was unnecessary. So he's been sent straight to the tribunal. You would think, you know, maybe a two-week ban, perhaps for serious misconduct. But, yeah, just unnecessary and a pretty weak sort of act.
2: You highlighted how well Australia's been going at the Commonwealth Games. I mean, the medals have been coming thick and fast, particularly in the pool.
9: They're smashing it, aren't they? Yeah. Australia is miles and miles and miles ahead. They are on fire in the pool. We're watching everyone, you know, look sensational. One of the best highlights from the pool I've loved was seeing Cam McAvoy, who we know is, well, they call him the professor because he's a smart cat. But as a guy who swims 50 metres, he does as little work in the pool as, you know, anyone has ever done in their life. In fact, probably less. And he's now faster.
2: Yeah.
9: You know, 32 years of age, he does so much of the work outside on the land-based strength work because his event is under 21 seconds. And in fact, he's gone under 21 seconds twice now. He broke a Commonwealth Games record, which was brilliant. At 32 years of age, he's still got plenty of time left. And he said that he micro-analyzes every meter of the 50-meter freestyle. And he's going to find another way to eke out some more time. But he's just showing a different approach and how good it's been. And Australia actually had a clean sweep in that event. So that, to me, was one of the highlights so far. A guy who's so meticulous in his preparation, doing it differently and completely changing the face of the sport, which is great.
2: Yeah, it's fascinating, isn't it? That like you say, trying to find in sports where you'd think everything has been analysed, every kind of potential advantage would have been examined and look, oh, is this going to work? Is this not going to work? It's kind of, I don't know, it's kind of refreshing in a way that people are still in 2026 going, well, let's just try something different and yielding results as well.
9: Well, he's essentially turned around and gone, well, I can swim faster by swimming less.
2: Yeah.
9: You know,
2: sounds good to me.
9: It's pretty remarkable. Yeah, I love it, mate. They're absolutely brilliant. And for him, you know, he's the fastest bloke on the planet. And he's probably swimming less than anyone else racing at that level. So he's found another way to deal with it, and he's reaping the rewards now. He's the first bloke, I think, to go under 21 seconds twice. And he just puts himself in a great position for LA.
2: Well, jumping from someone who maybe isn't spending that much time, at least in the pool, to someone who has spent an incredible amount of time on the saddle, another remarkable achievement from Podjakar, who's picked up a fifth Tour de France.
9: Pretty amazing, isn't it? I think there's five of them now, because we don't talk about the bloke that cheated.
2: Yes. Quietly
9: Lance
2: removed.
9: Lance has been removed from the record.
2: He's gone.
9: There are four other blokes that have won it five times, including Miguel Indurain and Bernard Hinault. So he goes up into that group. Amazing. He said he was absolutely speechless. Only 27 years of age, too. So
2: time's,
9: you know,
2: on his side still, really.
9: Got a lot of time. He's been in seven tours and he's won five and had two podium finishes. It's just remarkable, and did it with, you know, a fair amount of ease in terms of the time when you look at it. So he's done remarkably well, and that was despite getting those early morning wake-ups for the drug tests that we talked about the other week.
2: Mm. Now, Soda, before you go, I know you love a question. Yes. Question without notice. Did you get the Oz Alert alarm on your phone?
9: Yes, I actually did. I was sitting there doing some work with a mate, and he had no idea what it was. I'd obviously seen them talk about it on news a lot, so I knew it was coming. And he's going, "What's going on?" I said, "That's okay, mate." But yeah, look, it worked. The thing I was thinking about were all the kids at school who were meant to have their phones in their lockers. And they're probably in their pockets, and in class they would have all just gone crazy. And that was the first thing I thought of. And I was thinking, well, my son knows he has to have his phone in his locker, so let's hope he had that. And I'll check in with him to make sure that he didn't start vibrating in his pocket and getting himself a detention.
2: About to say, a lot of emails coming out from teachers to parents saying, you know what,
9: it's just something
2: to be aware of. So yeah. thank you so much.
9: Did yours go off?
2: It did, yeah, it worked for me. But it's interesting, we've had a lot of people on the text line say they didn't get it, that the alert only went for a couple of seconds.
9: How long was it meant to go for?
2: 10. It's meant to go for 10.
9: 10 seconds?
2: Yeah. So
9: I don't think mine went for 10.
2: Yeah. So there's a bit of variability. Some people say they got the text thing pop up, but not the audio aspect of it as well. So
9: yeah, right.
2: Yeah, a bit of a mixed one. But there you go. You'll be safe, Soda, if anything happens.
9: Perfect, mate. I need as much help as I can get.
2: Thank you so much.
9: See you, mate. Bye-bye.
2: Mark Soderstrom from Channel 7 Sport. 14 to 5 is the time. Bruce echoing one of the points mentioned there by Soda, saying, just remember Calamacci injuring himself playing for WA in that state game against Victoria. Not a whole lot of games for the Crows this season, but Bruce says, still like to kick a Vic any time we can. That old saying. 0467 922 891. It's 14 to 5.
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2: Now, you might have heard Sonia and Jules talking earlier this morning with Planning Minister Nick Champion about a new suburb here in Adelaide, the old Port Stanvaq site. It's going to be called South Beach, and Troy Sincock has headed there. Troy, good afternoon.
8: Yes, I'm in Ranella at Southgate Plaza at the moment, Nicolai. This is a thriving shopping centre. It's doing a lot of business today, and it's only Monday. There's lots of locals filling up the car park today, plenty of parents with kids popping into the supermarket, bakery and other stores, just grabbing supplies for tonight's dinner. That Port Stanvaq redevelopment is only a few kilometres away from where I am now, and that's going to be a 230-hectare development that will include 3,600 homes, expected to accommodate 8,000 residents, and a section of the coastline that's been inaccessible to the public will also be reopened. I asked the people here in Ranella how they feel about their new neighbours moving in and how that might all work out.
10: I thought about how crowded you'll be here, and we'll need new road infrastructure. But I don't want concern about future because there are more people who want to live. Shouldn't be selfish.
11: I think it's a scary because of the contamination of the oil refinery that was there. I wouldn't build a house there. Maybe.
2: You think they've got a bit of cleaning up to do?
11: Yeah, definitely.
12: We've been living here for 50 years, so if a refinery lives there for 50 years, I don't know. It must be very, very bad then.
8: Well, what would it be like if they could clean it up, though? Because they're looking for another 8,000 residents, so a lot more people moving down this way.
11: That would be nice, because it's a nice area to be close to the beach. Mm-hmm. But then you have to be 100% sure that it is clean.
2: Yeah.
13: Okay, if they get all the crap out of the ground first, take a bit of work, I would think.
2: Yeah.
13: Going to have to scrape the top of the soil off, I guess.
2: Mm. But if that could be done, what do you think of the idea of another 3,500 homes, 8,000 residents, just a couple of kilometres from here?
13: Well, it's all right. They've got to build a house for somebody somewhere.
2: Yeah.
13: We're short of housing, so, yeah. I reckon that's pretty good. They keep doing that.
2: So, Troy, that's interesting that remediation came up was one of the key issues. I know it's, you know, probably not comparing apples with apples, but there'd been a bit of discussion around the name South Beach and whether or not that's a good name for a new suburb, but that sounds like that didn't really come up.
8: No, people were unfussed about the suburb name. They definitely understand the need for housing and were happy to accommodate people, but were more concerned about the people moving in, and certainly those environmental issues are of greatest concern. I think they like the idea of it. They just want to actually see proof that it can take place.
2: It'll take some time for that to be worked through, no doubt. Troy, thank you.
8: Thanks, Nikolai.
2: Troy Sincock, our roving reporter. It's 10 to 5 on 891 ABC Adelaide.
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2: And I should just quickly say, after the news at 5 o'clock as well, we will get into the discovery of 7 new suspected cases of a bird flu here in South Australia, including 5 detections at the same site. This is actually in addition to the 2 birds that were reported over the weekend. But for this 7 new suspected cases, the Agriculture Minister federally, Julie Collins, says it's a greater crested terns again. They've been sent to a lab in Geelong to determine if there has been local transmission. That's one of the things that seems to be of great concern, whether we're starting to see the flu spreading amongst populations of birds rather than just coming in isolated, one here, one there. So the ramifications of that we'll talk about after the news at 5 o'clock. Before that, though, the dust settling on the National Labor Party conference, of course, was held over the last few days of last week and the weekend here in Adelaide. One perhaps slightly unexpected topic that got a fair share of attention was how much money local governments, i.e. councils, get from the federal government. So as part of the conference, delegates committed to meaningfully increase something called the financial assistance grants. So what does that mean? Does it mean that your council could soon have more cash? Heather Holmes-Ross is president of the Local Government Association, the Mayor of Mitcham as well. Heather Holmes-Ross, thank you for your time.
3: It's a pleasure, Nicolai.
2: Tell us about this campaign to try and increase funding to LGAs. What's behind it?
3: Federal assistance grants are grants that come from the federal government to local government, and they are what we call untied grants, which means you can spend them as a council on whatever you like. And what that traditionally means is you spend them on things that are totally unsexy, so like stormwater, for example, or roads, or things that you can't really cut a ribbon on, but they're integral to maintaining our infrastructure, our buildings, our footpaths, our roads, our stormwater networks, all those type of things. So the value of these used to be about 1% of the national spend, and that was back in 1996. Over the last 30 years, that's reduced to about 0.5%. And so that means that there has been less untied funding.
2: How much of a difference does that 0.5% mean? Like, how reliant on these grants are councils?
3: Well, it's about $3.5 million, so 0.5% is, so it's about $7 billion across the sector, so all of local government. So from $7 billion, it's dropped to $3.5 billion. We would like it to go back up, and the commitment has been for meaningful increases. You know, that's lovely wording, isn't it? So we're not quite sure how quickly we might see those increases, but the 1% has been something we've been campaigning on for quite a long time to get back to that level of untied funding. In the federal government's defence, they are still giving us about 1% of their budget. The issue is, though, that the other 0.5% at the moment is tied. So it's through a grant process, and it has to be for whatever those grants are for. So that's fabulous. We're still getting that money. Mm. But what it means, as I said earlier, is that it's not spent on those really boring, dull, necessary things. And it generally, because when it's tied, it's generally something that, I don't want to be cynical, but that a federal government minister can cut a ribbon on. That's, yeah, it does sometimes happen. I know it's hard to believe, but that is sometimes what occurs. So this is like, we're really excited about this step, because what I'm told is that this now binds the what happens at the conference binds the government to act in this way, and so that's really useful for local governments, particularly in regional areas. You know, where their rate base is smaller and they have huge road networks to maintain.
2: So would it mean potentially that's what it would be spent on? Is it kind of more, if I can put it this way, like you've said, the kind of the core business rather than...
3: Yeah. It wouldn't... I mean, sometimes it might be spent on new type of things, but generally, no. FA grants are spent on, that core business type thing that it's very difficult to get enough money to service, like we maintain 76%

0: of the road network in South Australia. And that's really difficult for councils on their own to fund. And there are other funding streams from a federal government, you know, roads to recovery and all these things. But even with the other programs, we don't, it's very difficult to be able to fund all the road, all the necessities to keep the roads going. So the money will go to things that are very necessary, but as I said, not particularly sexy.
1: Could that go to things like garbage collection as well? And on across a number of different council areas, that's been a bit of an issue, the regularity and reliability of things like garbage collection.
0: Yeah, and it's untied, so you can literally spend it on anything. So if that was the priority for a council, that's where they could spend it. And that's the beauty of it, is of those funds, is that councils, the reason councils exist is because they know what their community wants the best, because we're the closest tier of government to the community. Untied, so you can literally spend it on anything. So if that was the priority for a council, that's where they could spend it. And that's the beauty of it, is of those funds, is that councils, the reason councils exist is because they know what their community wants the best, because we're the closest tier of government to the community. And so with those untied funds, you can reflect what the community's wants with that spending. They're really, really necessary, and we're super excited that it looks like there'll be more money coming our way.
1: And is the hope that this could help almost get councils ahead of the game a little bit when it comes to those kinds of things, or is the reality it's going to be catch up?
0: It will be catch up. Absolutely, it's catch up. You know, councils have been underfunded for quite a long time. What was I going to say? No, it's gone. Okay. Ask me another question.
1: Oh, no, just whether or not it allows you to kind of maybe get to some of those projects that you wish you'd been able to that felt out of reach.
0: Yeah, no, it should in over a longer term. You know, the issue is, you know, when you're underfunded, the things that don't happen are generally maintenance type things, and so what you have is a badly maintained road networks, badly maintained buildings, badly maintained footpaths, and so it takes a while to come back from there, because you want your community to be driving around on safe roads, for example, and flat footpaths. And so to start with, it'll be that kind of doing all that backlog of work. It would be fabulous if we ever got to a point, you know, where we were able to do preemptive things, you know, where we were able to not be catching up on the backlog, but planning in advance. But we'll see what size the grants are and then what we will be able to do with that money.
1: Thank you.
0: Thanks, Nikolai.
1: President of the Local Government Association, Mayor of Mitcham Council as well. Almost in time for the news at 5 o'clock. After that, did you get the Oz alert? A lot of people seemingly didn't. But does that actually still mean that you can say that the test in itself was a success? Because, hey, that's the point of a test, to see whether it works or whether it doesn't. But how do the authorities now figure out for those people who didn't get the Oz alert message at 1:30 this afternoon? Maybe we'll be able to get it. One person on the text line says, "My alert went off. I clicked OK before the 10 seconds, and that switched the alert straight off." Because we did get some people saying, "Oh, it only went for a few seconds for me." But Sandra says, "No alert on two different iPhones at Semaphore." Christine says, "I didn't get it at all either." So what was your experience? 0467 922 891. We'll be discussing about what have we learned since that test was issued, and bring up some of the concerns that you've raised as well with Safecom. We'll also talk about, as I mentioned, 7 new suspected cases of bird flu. Not what I think anyone really wanted to hear. The question now being asked, at least by some, because 5 of these birds were detected at the same site, does that mean we have local transmission now? And what are the ramifications of that? We'll also talk state of origin. Are you happy that it's coming back to Adelaide Oval, South Australia, taking on Victoria? That's after the news.
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0: Good afternoon, Richard Davies with ABC News. A South Australian advanced manufacturing group and two of its directors have been charged with industrial manslaughter in a state first. Olivia Mason has more.
1: SafeWork SA says following an extensive investigation, charges have now been laid against Nylestex and its directors. Prosecutors will allege a 28-year-old worker at the group's Edwardstown plant was operating milling machinery when he was hit in the head by a metal object which was ejected from it. They'll further allege a guiding switch designed to prevent this had been disabled and or bypassed. The business had allegedly been advised of safety concerns days prior to the incident. It's alleged the defendants breached their health and safety duty by engaging in conduct with gross negligence. They'll appear in court at a later date.
0: A major search is underway at Port Macdonald in the state's southeast. Police and the state emergency service personnel, as well as a police helicopter, are currently on scene. The search began near Cape Northumberland Road at Port Macdonald around midday. The area has been cordoned off, and emergency crews have requested drones to help in the search. Fire crews are retrieving religious scriptures from a fire that destroyed a Sikh place of worship north of Adelaide overnight. About 60 firefighters responded to the fire in Virginia around 9:40 p.m., which is estimated to have caused more than $1 million worth of damage. CFS incident controller Jerry Thompson says a few of the community's holy books have been found.
2: There's a lot of upset people, and see if we can give them at least some good news. But even if we do not retrieve the scriptures, it's important for them to have the ashes because they want to do something final with the ashes.
0: Australia's Emergency Management Minister says people should not be concerned if they didn't receive the AusAlert system test. Millions of phones sounded the emergency siren at the same time across the country. It's designed to grab attention and provide critical information during an unfolding emergency such as a bushfire, flood or cyclone. Emergency Management Minister Christy McBain says nearly 94% of targeted phone towers successfully broadcast the test messages.
3: Don't worry if you did not receive an alert. This could be because you were not in a coverage area, your software was not up to date, or your device was incompatible.
0: Green Senator Maureen Faruqi says justice has prevailed after the federal court upheld the decision that she was racially vilified by One Nation leader Pauline Hanson. Senator Hanson was found to have breached the Racial Discrimination Act by telling Senator Faruqi in a social media post to piss off back to Pakistan in 2022. The full court unanimously rejected Ms. Hanson's appeal against the judgment, reaffirming findings that her comment was anti-Muslim and Islamophobic. Ms. Faruqi says today's decision shows that if you fight back against racism, you can win.
4: Today's win is for every single person out there who has been told to go back to where you came from. Today is a win for every single person who has been made to feel that their belonging in this country is conditional.
0: And Pauline Hanson says her legal team are reviewing the judgment. A new report has found that one in two people living in Australia experience some form of social disconnection. The findings by charity Ending Loneliness Together also found that people aged 18 to 25 are the most digitally connected generation in history, but they're also the loneliest age group in Australia, with one in five young people saying they suffer loneliness. Caitlin Salonga, who moved to Australia from the Philippines to study psychology, says it's important to keep in touch with people both on and offline.
5: And I really wanted to encourage people to make room for connection, because a lot of people live life, you know, just day to day. And a lot of people are afraid to step out of their comfort zone and be that connection for other people.
0: In football, Brisbane Lion Ty Gallop will face the AFL Tribunal for a second quarter incident involving Port Adelaide's Mitch Georgiades. The Brisbane defender tackled Georgiades to the ground before grabbing his jumper and shoving him back into the grass face first. The AFL's chief operating officer, Tom Harley, said it wasn't a good look for footy and it's not something that should be seen in the game. Tomorrow's weather showers developing about southern coastal districts. Port Lincoln 15, Port Pirie 16, Renmark 18, Mount Gambier 13, Broken Hill 18. Adelaide showers tomorrow a top of 15. It's currently 15.3. Wednesday a shower or two with a top of 14 degrees. ABC News. Breakfast.
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6: 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Traffic.
8: Tassado from ATM with Adelaide's latest traffic. Watch out for a crash in Salisbury East Main North Road near McIntyre Road. Also, Burnside Greenhill Road near Hallett Road. Dry Creek on the north-south motorway near Globe Derby Drive. It's slow outbound there. Urgent telecommunication works in Woodville South on Findon Road. Urgent electrical works in Norwood on McGill Road. Sewer works Modbury on McIntyre Road near Montague Road. And slow down for a speed camera. Barcelona Road, Nolunga Downs. And Galloway Road, O'Sullivan Beach.
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9: Where it is 5:06. Thank you for your company this hour of the program. In just a moment, we'll be talking Oz Alert. Did you get the message at 1:30 this afternoon? We're getting a mixed response from people. A number of people saying, yep, got it, and were certainly aware of it. Others saying, I got it, but mate, wasn't that loud, or I tried to get more information, but then the text part of it had disappeared. And quite a few of you, I think it's fair to say, saying, look, I didn't get it. And in a sense, that's got just raised more questions for me. What was your experience getting the Oz Alert message at 1:30 this afternoon? Did you get it? 0467 922 891. Lots of other things to talk about this hour as well, though. We'll get you the latest on 7 new suspected cases of bird flu here in South Australia. That's in addition to the 2 that were reported over the weekend. The biggest area of concern about this detection of 7, though, is that 5 of them were at the same site. So the question now seems to be whether or not there has been local transmission. Does that mean we're moving into a bit of a different and perhaps unwelcome area of development when it comes to the spread of bird flu? And we're talking state of origin as well. It is back. The last time Victoria played South Australia was in 1999. And yeah, if you want to feel a bit old, that was 27 years ago. And it was kind of, I think, fair to say, fizzing a little bit then. But is the excitement back? Are you excited to see State of Origin back? Are you going to be one of the people trying to get tickets as soon as they go on sale? Or maybe is that level of excitement not quite there? I'd love to hear from you on that front. 0467 922 891.
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9: As I say, they're very keen to hear what happened to you and your phone at about 1:30 today. Did you get the Oz Alert siren? Did it work? Was it loud enough to get your attention? Well, many of you let us know on the afternoon show with Joe Laverty today, including a couple of off-duty presenters.
10: My phone is vibrating wildly. We heard the tram call go at the same time as you, Jules. Was the alarm loud and clear over the tram call?
11: It was. Everyone sort of smiled and laughed. it was pretty cool. It seemed to work. People are still smiling on the tram at the alert. It's quite an odd reaction. I didn't expect it.
10: Dirk's in Blair Athol. How did it go off for you, Dirk?
12: We're still waiting for it. We got 2 phones. Neither of them went off.
10: Victoria is in Greenacres. How did it work for you, Victoria?
13: Well, it didn't. Nothing happened.
10: John's in Victor Harbour. So were you in your car at the time, John?
14: Yes, I was with my wife. My wife's phone went off. My phone was connected via Bluetooth and nothing.
10: Hey, Joe, I got the message at 1:30 and then for some reason I had to turn the phone off and back on again, after which it got sent again. Meanwhile, my wife says she didn't get it. No alert at Cockatoo Valley on Telstra flip phone. It's only 1 year old. Another text says nothing at all at Kalute. 2-year-old iPhone on Telstra, says Kathy. Did they come through, Spence, on your hearing aids?
14: Curiously, no, not on the hearing aids. It was actually, I was on the bus simultaneously as it went to 1:30, bang, everyone's phones lit up, including mine, and made the noise for about 2 or 3 seconds, and then that was it. It was all over, but no, they didn't come through my ears.
9: So there's a couple of responses and a couple of questions, I suppose, that have been raised as well. So to get into how it all played out this afternoon, we're joined by Adam Shearer, who's the Manager of Strategic Operations, SA Fire and Emergency Services Commission, otherwise known as SAFECOM. Adam, thank you for your time this afternoon.
15: Good afternoon, Nicolai.
9: What feedback have you had about the test? I mean, have you been able to tell how many people did get the messages and how many people didn't?
15: So we haven't been able to determine that just yet. So that statistical data sits with the Commonwealth Government and they're working to do some analysis now post the test to give us those results at the state level. But we have undertaken a significant amount of testing today ourselves with, I've lost count of how many different devices we've tested and had some really good results that we've seen through our own testing with our emergency services partners. But we are hearing from the community there are some people that haven't received it, and that could be for a number of different reasons.
9: Of those devices you've tested, do you have a ballpark of how many got it?

0: How many didn't?
1: I don't have the exact figure, but I'm pretty confident in saying that we would be up and well and truly in the 95 to nearly close to 100% mark of devices
0: Wow.
1: that did receive the message of our test devices. And some of the ones that didn't receive it were intentional because through our testing, we were testing devices that either shouldn't have received it or hadn't done the software updates, were operating on the wrong version of the software, etc. So we tested different scenarios to actually prove or to test the devices that should and shouldn't receive it. So some of our devices that didn't receive it was intentional.
0: Okay. We have had quite a mixed response. A lot of people saying, yep, absolutely got it. Some people saying, I got it, but I didn't maybe feel it was loud enough. How is that determined, Adam? That balance, I suppose, between wanting to get people's attention but not necessarily wanting to scare them either.
1: Yeah, that's a really good question. And if you find the answer, I'd love to know because we've received that mixed feedback today that some have said it was too loud, some have said it wasn't loud enough, and some said it was just right. It was a bit of Goldilocks and the Three Bears, I think. In all honesty, it's a really hard line to balance. And we know that some people have said, they were outside at the time that the message was sent, therefore they didn't hear it loud enough when they were out hanging the washing out, or it was in their pocket, they didn't hear it, it wasn't loud enough. But when you compare it to your own phone, and often I have my phone either on silent or down quite low for ringing. I don't normally have it on loud. It probably doesn't help that people were expecting to receive it. So they were sitting there waiting for it and may not have had that same response that you would get if your phone was to ring and you weren't expecting a call, if that makes sense. So it often catches you off guard, if you like. So I think if people weren't aware of the test and they received it, it may have been a different response to the loudness or to the volume. But just acknowledge that I'm sure the Commonwealth will be looking into the volume and checking out how that operated.
0: Are there any emerging commonalities for phones that didn't sound the alert? I know one of the things that had been talked about earlier was the age of devices. I mean, is that starting to ring true, to almost excuse the pun, of older devices tended to struggle more?
1: Yeah, we haven't, as I said, we haven't received that data yet at the state level. But I guess I'm probably a little bit embarrassed to admit this, but I had messages from my own family that said they didn't receive the message. And I said to them, send me screenshots of your device. And I saw straight away they hadn't done the latest updates to have received the Oz Alert. So we know that there are a number of people that haven't done the update to, I guess, if you like, activate the Oz Alert through your device software. So it's really important now that people that didn't receive it, one of the first things they should be doing is going to ozalert.gov.au and check if their device is a compatible device. If their device is compatible, then go in and check you've got the right software version. So if you haven't done the software update, do it. Check if the Oz Alert features appear in the device settings. And if all of those things are done, it's fully updated, it's a correct compatible device, then use that reporting tool through the Oz Alert website in the Contact Us section to let the Commonwealth know that your device didn't receive it, despite the fact that it had all of the right settings and it was a compatible device.
0: And is the hope, or indeed the expectation, that over time for those people that didn't get the message and make that report, that those issues will be addressed? Because you can have sympathy for people who didn't get it, thinking, well, okay, that's fine because this was a test. But if there is a real emergency, I want that message. And what power do I have as an individual to ensure that I get it?
1: Yeah, I totally acknowledge that, and that's a big thing for us to consider now, along with the Commonwealth. The really important thing to say here is even the best system that could be built in the world couldn't. I assume could never guarantee 100% delivery to 100% of people every time. There will always be factors where technology can't deliver messaging to every single device. And you think about, now sometimes you'll send a text message that doesn't get sent to a friend or family member, or a message online, or you send a letter through the post and it goes missing. It's really important that people do have multiple sources of public information and warnings, and never to rely on that single source, because it may not be delivered to you at the time of the message. The local tower may be compromised. It may be that it's lost power, or there's a fire that's damaged the infrastructure, and you need to be able to get that information from multiple sources.
0: A couple of people on the text line have just sent messages through, Margaret in Parkside, Greg as well, saying there's the message that they had, kind of a header or a little thing at the top of it saying presidential alert. Sounds very American, Adam.
1: It does.
0: Have you heard of that?
1: So there is some information on that on the AusAlert website, and what the Commonwealth has found is that through some software releases, I believe it was to Android devices only, that they received an update through their Android software that changed the headings, or put the heading in of presidential alert for the criticals, and for the priority alerts, it was called an extreme alert. And we've been informed by the Commonwealth that that is being rectified, and

0: that the majority of users that had that software version on their devices have now updated to a newer version. So I'd recommend that those users definitely just check their device settings for updates, and there may be an update sitting there waiting to amend that. But the important part is that the message still should have been received and sent in exactly the same way. So it should have overridden the silent settings, and it still should have come up with that message in its entirety and played the sound as well.
1: Someone else on the text line saying, is this a national-only alert? Could there be a state-based alert as well? Which goes to one of the other issues that there's the Alert SA app as well, right? And whether these can work in parallel together.
0: Definitely, and they will work in parallel. They'll continue to keep working in parallel. So there's two things here. First one is AusAlert will be used by the states and territories by themselves. It doesn't need to be sent as a national alert for it to be used. And 9 times out of 10, I would say probably even 99 times out of 100, we would have messages being sent through AusAlert at a state level or a local level, even by emergency services. So CFS for a bushfire, SES for a flooding event. It would be very rare for the Commonwealth to have to send a national alert, and if it would be something big, like a national security threat or a national health emergency. The second part to that is the Alert SA still remains as South Australia's primary app for fires, floods, storms, heatwaves, so our Country Fire Service, Metro Fire Service and State Emergency Service incidents and warnings. And we're really making it clear to the listeners today that you do not need to remove that, don't uninstall it. And if you haven't got it, download it now, because messaging for those incidents and emergencies, for those hazards, will always publish through Alert SA before it gets to a point of using AusAlert, as AusAlert would be reserved for those high-end emergency warning messages.
1: So just finally, Adam, would you say this has been a success today?
0: Well, from my perspective and what we've seen with my team, I think the test went really well today. It'll be really interesting for us to be able to synthesise some of the Commonwealth results to give us that true picture. What we're looking at here is quite isolated in sort of, the four walls of the emergency services headquarters and the crews that we had out on the road testing for us. But from what we've seen, we've been really happy with the results so far. But we look forward to receiving the rest of the results and then working with the Commonwealth and the emergency services to see how it's going to work more broadly for South Australia.
1: Adam Shearer, thank you.
0: Thank you, Nikolai.
1: The manager of strategic operations with Safecom. Heaps of your messages coming through on this. Craig says the alert didn't work for 4 of my 8 staff. I presume it's only compatible with phones of more recent models. I would imagine, though, if you're relying on an alert to save you're probably already in trouble. That's from Craig. Another person says, didn't receive the alert or message. I've got a phone that's within the list of devices. All the updates were done. This was in a restaurant in the city where lots of other phones went off. Another person says, I have a Samsung S20 and 5G. I did get the message, no sound. It stayed on the screen for about 2 seconds and disappeared. And it's now not showing in messages received if I wanted to reread it. That's from Richard at Whyalla. Patrice says, yep, the alarm was loud and clear here at Goolwa Beach. And another person says, what a good test to prepare for emergencies. Thank goodness. Please report it if it's not working. Grateful to be living in Australia. It's 18 past five. Talking bird flu next.
2: Are there any winners in the cost of living crisis? What's causing the algal bloom?
3: Questions. They've never been more important. So the one thing we'll never question is our duty to keep asking. ABC News, keep asking.
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1: South Australia has recorded 7 new suspected cases of bird flu, including 5 detections at the same site over 2 days. Skye Frewen is Chief Veterinary Officer, is with us this afternoon. Skye Frewen, thank you for your time.
5: Thank you very much.
1: What can you tell us about these new suspected cases?
5: So the new suspected cases have all been in greater crested terns that we've reported through to our hotline by members of the public. So just wanted to thank members of the public for continuing to remain vigilant and reporting through sick and dead wildlife cases through to our hotline. They have all tested positive for H5 at our local lab here in Adelaide. That's why they're called suspect cases at this stage. And they are now at the National Laboratory in Geelong for confirmatory testing. We should have some of those results hopefully by tomorrow.
1: And those 7, just to be clear, that's addition into the other 2 cases that were reported on the weekend as well?
5: That's correct.
1: Okay. How concerning is it that 5 of these detections are at the same site?
5: Obviously, it's not any of the detections are not welcome news. The fact we have 5 in 1 site is concerning. But until we have those laboratory results, we really can't be jumping to any conclusions about what this means. Those laboratory results, one, are needed to confirm if they are indeed H5 bird flu cases, but also include genetic analysis to understand better

0: where these strains have come from, how related they are to other detections.
1: Is there the potential, though, that it could be the first time we're seeing it really spreading amongst local bird populations rather than kind of isolated birds turning up at different locations?
0: We've been preparing for that possibility. It's really too early to say. So until we get further evidence to say that it's spreading through wildlife here locally, we'll obviously update the public when we get to that point. This could be the start of that, but it's just too early to say at this point in time.
1: And I appreciate that, but if that is confirmed, it feels from a layman's point that that would be pretty significant.
0: Significant perhaps is one way to describe it. It's where we would expect this to go next.
1: Okay. Yep.
0: So I guess what we've been focusing our surveillance on is that early detection, so we can understand if it is becoming established in our wildlife in the first instance. If that does become the case, our focus will shift on monitoring how that spreads, but we're not at that point yet. We're still looking at whether or not this is indeed established in our local wildlife.
1: Can you tell us a bit more about greater crested terns? Are they seemingly potentially more susceptible than some other species?
0: Not necessarily. They're susceptible really just through their behaviour and the fact that they're seabirds. So they are in an area where we would expect they have a higher likelihood of coming into contact with those migratory species that are coming from the subantarctic region. So the petrels and skuas that we've had detections in around Australia previously. And so that's what puts them at higher risk. But really any bird is at risk. It's just that these ones are perhaps a little bit more likely to come into contact with birds that might be carrying the virus.
1: And important to say that still there's been no detections in any of the other animal groupings, if I can put it that way, things like commercial poultry or pets or anything like that?
0: Absolutely. So no detections in commercial poultry, no widespread mortalities either. So it's all these individual cases at this stage. We would expect that that may change at some point, but I just don't know how quickly that will happen, and we'll obviously continue to monitor the situation really closely.
1: At the weekend, one of the birds was detected at Semaphore? That's correct. Yeah. Does that mean that there's the likelihood or the potential likelihood that we'll start to see birds across different parts? I mean, it feels like to the most point so far it's been the southeast along the limestone coast, but maybe we can expect to see more at the kind of suburban western beaches?
0: So we know that these migratory birds, the petrels and skuas, can come in pretty much anywhere along our coast. That's where we've been surveying, particularly the coastland and some of our inland waterways as a priority. The greater crested terns are honestly much the same. So they tend to hang along the coastline and offshore islands. And so we're already capturing the sort of places we'd expect to find the greater crested terns through our surveillance already. And we are making sure that we're targeting particularly those areas where they might be congregating as they start to think about breeding in the coming months. So that work will continue. But I don't know that we can say at this point that the southeast is more at risk. We have obviously had a couple of detections down there now, and some of these suspect cases have come from the southeast. But until we know more, we don't know how widespread this is and whether it is indeed spreading amongst those local birds.
1: Well, I'm sure you'd prefer not to be getting any reports. Is it in a sense encouraging that these reports are coming in from the public, that people are engaging with that process?
0: Yeah, absolutely. Look, there's no point putting our heads in the sand. We know that this is going to progress at some point, and the best thing for us is to be getting that early detection and understanding how this is moving through our wildlife as early as possible, because that allows us to adjust our response so that we can try and mitigate any impacts on both our wildlife and potentially our poultry sector.
1: And in terms of adjusting the response, what changes now that we have seen this jump in suspected cases, like you say, still to be confirmed?
0: But right now, not a whole lot changes. We're already, the focus of our response is around surveillance for that early detection. And like I said earlier, we are already doing really intensive surveillance in the areas where we would expect to find bird flu, so particularly along our coastline and some of those inland waterways. So while we have made minor adjustments to make sure we're picking up particularly areas where crested terns might be congregating in greater numbers, we're taking in all the areas where we'd expect to find them, as well as those other seabirds and at-risk species.
1: Is there a bit of a, I'm not sure that natural buffer is exactly the right term, but given that, like you say, so many of these birds have been found in coastal areas, is there a bit of

0: a buffer between where they're being detected and where commercial poultry setups reside?
1: Yeah, certainly at this stage, I don't know that, I mean, while it's, the detections in Australia from 19th of June are concerning for the poultry sector, I don't know that these latest detections over the weekend or these suspect cases put the poultry sector particularly at high risk, because these birds do tend to stay along the coast. They don't particularly come inland very often, but we are working very closely with the poultry industry, keeping them well informed and supporting them in their efforts to mitigate the risks to poultry producers, such as through biosecurity measures to prevent it ever spreading into poultry.
0: We've touched on the fact that people are getting in touch and reporting these cases. Are people also generally adhering to

0: cases. Are people also generally adhering to the advice not to, to pick up these animals or to handle them?
1: Yeah, really pleasing to say that the cases we've had to date, particularly these ones related to the both confirmed and suspect positive cases, all the members of the public involved have heeded that advice. So, yeah, very pleasing to not only be getting the reports, but also knowing that people are doing the right thing in terms of keeping themselves safe.
0: Sky Frewen, thank you so much for your time this afternoon.
1: Thank you very much.
0: Chief Veterinary Officer Sky Frewen, 26 past five is the time. Also with us on this topic, Dr. Carol Booth, Policy Director of the Invasive Species Council. Carol Booth, good afternoon to you.
2: Hi, Nikolai.
0: What's your response to these additional suspected detections in South Australia?
2: Well, our hearts did sink to hear the news. I mean, as the chief vet says, there's still room for hope that it hasn't established and is not spreading. So, yeah, at this stage, obviously, it's speculative, but it sure is a nerve-wracking time as we wait to see what happens.
0: Is that exacerbated by the five detections at the same site? Is that kind of what leads to a higher level of concern?
2: Oh, yeah, you'd have to be worried about that. Yep.
0: Why?
2: Well, it means that it indicates potentially that there has been local spread if you get multiple birds at one site. Still room for hope, I think.
0: Is that in what we've seen overseas in other parts of the world, is that where, I'm not sure, or in some or in all cases, when you start to see that local transmission, that's when it really starts to gather speed?
2: Yeah, I mean, it's hard to know how it's played out overseas. You don't get that sort of reporting. So, you know, if you look at what happened when it got to South America, we know that it was first detected in late 2022, and within 4 months it had swept from the north to the south of the continent. So we know once it gets established, it can move very rapidly. We don't know how long it took to get established and how many birds arrived before it then spread. So, yeah, I guess it shows that Australia has done a lot to prepare, that we're getting all these detections and diagnoses, you know, rapid diagnosis of bird flu. So that's really good to see. We're really keeping, hopefully, on top of most of the infections that have occurred. But, we really don't know what's ahead of us, except when it does establish, we can fully expect it to be pretty catastrophic for wildlife.
0: We heard that one of the things that's being tried in response to it that's trying to help is increasing monitoring and things like that. I mean, is there much more that realistically can be done, given we're talking about wild birds?
2: Yeah, well, Australia's faced bird flu outbreaks in the past, but just in poultry, and that was the H7 strain of bird flu. And of course, the response in poultry, if there's an infection, you cull the entire flock. But H5 is different. If it gets into wildlife, you cannot eradicate it. And so we can't do much to mitigate the impacts on wildlife. I mean, biosecurity responses, you know, keeping people out of outbreak sites, that's really important to prevent disturbance, to prevent, you know, the disturbance that might spread it further, and also to prevent spread between poultry and wildlife. But the reality is, a lot of wildlife is going to die when this establishes, based on overseas experience. And that's a pretty confronting message. And what we're saying is, and what the federal government has actually said, is the very best thing we can do for our wildlife is to reduce other impacts. And that's about boosting their resilience, which enables wildlife to better survive and recover from disease outbreaks that just can't be stopped. And that means things like, you know, down in South Australia, you've had a lot of work on sea lions because they're highly vulnerable. Work to, for example, treat hookworm infections of pups to allow greater survival. You've had some work on islands to eradicate exotic predators so that you've got less pressure on seabirds which breed on islands. So there's an awful lot we can actually do to boost the chances of wildlife to survive and recover from these outbreaks. But we just need a really substantial and urgent investment in these measures.

0: measures to give our wildlife a chance.
1: What kind of a difference would that make?
0: It could make an enormous difference depending on the rapidity of the response of wildlife. So when you eradicate invasive predators from islands, you can get a really rapid response in the population of seabirds. You get, you might only have 10% of seabird chicks surviving when you've got exotic predators. You remove those predators, you might get 90% survival. So it can make an enormous and rapid difference. But in the long term, also, even if it takes longer to get that wildlife response, it will be critical to improving the capacity. It will depend on the susceptibility of species for of, which will vary an enormous amount. So, the Australian government has assessed more than 150 bird species as being at very high risk, and about 10 or so mammal species, and they're the ones to really focus on initially. But the reality is, we don't know how this disease will play out in Australia because we're a completely different continent. We've got so much unique wildlife. And, we know that black swan, for example, it's highly susceptible because the genetics have been done and shown that it just doesn't have the immune capacity to deal with this disease. And overseas, they've died within 3 days or so of being infected. So, yeah, we're in for probably a lot of really horrible surprises with this disease in Australia.
1: Carol Booth, appreciate your time this afternoon. Thank you.
0: You're very welcome, Nikolai.
1: Policy Director of the Invasive Species Council. 28 to 6 the time. The latest in news headlines now with Jess Armstrong in the studio. Jess, good afternoon.
2: Hi there, Nikolai. Ahead in ABC News, and as we've just been hearing about, South Australia has recorded 7 new suspected cases of H5 bird flu in the state's southeast. 5 birds were found at South End Jetty near Beachport, and the 2 others were collected from Cape Jaffa and Port Macdonald. They've been sent to a CSIRO lab in Geelong to confirm if they have the deadly virus. South Australia's Doctors Union says its members are concerned patient care is being jeopardised at the Gawler Health Service. The union's raised a litany of concerns about workplace culture at the service and says doctors are being mistreated by nursing staff and hospital management. And Brisbane defender Ty Gallop has been referred directly to the AFL Tribunal for a serious misconduct charge on Port Adelaide's Mitch Georgiades. Gallop appeared to shove the Port forward face first into the turf after a tackle in a Lions win at home on Sunday. The 20-year-old is the second player charged with serious misconduct this year. And I'll have more on these stories in the ABC TV News at 7.
1: Jess, very important question for you before you go. Did you get the Oz Alert message?
2: I did.
1: Okay.
2: But then did I have time to pick it up and actually look at what it said and did? No, because my phone was on the other side of the newsroom.
1: So what? By the time you got it, had gone?
2: No, it was still sort of sitting there.
1: The entire
2: newsroom went off all at once and everyone
1: It was interesting, wasn't it? Because it was kind of, we were talking earlier about the how do you balance not wanting to really scare people, but if it's serious, you want their attention. How loud do you make it?
2: Well, when I don't answer my phone, my husband uses the Find My Phone alert on my phone because we're connected. So even it, bursts through with this alarm even when you don't necessarily want to answer the phone.
1: This is something the authorities can look into.
2: Yeah, well, exactly. So getting an alert like that today from the government about something, serious other than what's for dinner, I don't mind at all. That's fine. They can send the alert whenever they need to.
1: Jess, thank you.
2: Thanks.
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4: Dorian Tassato from ACM with Adelaide's latest traffic. Got a few crashes on our roads at the moment, including Salisbury East, Main North Road near McIntyre Road, Burnside Greenhill Road near Hallett Road, Dry Creek Turn, the North South Motorway near Globe Derby Drive. You've got residual delays through there. Urgent telecommunication works in Woodville South on Findon Road, urgent electrical works Norwood on McGill Road, and saw works too in Modbury McIntyre Road near Montague Road. Check your speed, Elizabeth Road, Morford Vale, and Military Road, West Beach.
1: Thank you, Dorian Tassato from the Australian Traffic Network. It's 14 and a half degrees at the moment in Adelaide. We are going to drop to 10 tonight, get back up to 15 tomorrow, but looking like there will be at least some showers around. We heard from the Bureau it's not going to be one of those big, slow fronts where everyone just gets a slow drenching or at least some rain. It'll be a little bit more hit and miss than that, but very high chance of showers, at least in some parts of Adelaide. So a 75% chance of 2 mils, a 25% chance of at least 6 millimetres of rain. So for the entire forecast period, tomorrow looking like the heaviest day rain-wise, if you get it, that is. After that, we get to an overnight low of 8 degrees the following evening, back up to 14. Temperature's really pretty steady. Wednesday 14, Thursday 14, Friday 15, Saturday 15, Sunday 16. At the moment, it looks like it may just be a few spots of rain about Wednesday, Thursday. Friday, Saturday at the moment, no rain forecast. It's 24 minutes to 6. Still getting more of your Oz Alert reports as well. Did you get the message or not? One person says, I received the alert. So did everyone in my office. It was extremely loud. And I can safely say nobody missed it. It would be interesting to see whether the system could eventually be expanded to include TV broadcasts and streaming services so even more people are reached during an emergency. Hannah says, I'm not sure if it was a coincidence, but at the exact same time the alert went off on my Oppo phone, the internet connection failed. I then had to reboot my phone and get it to reconnect. My husband's phone never gave the alert until about 4 minutes after mine, and we were in Victor Harbour at the time. And Nathan from Mount Barker says, I reckon the emergency alarm system needs a website where you can put your mobile phone number in and then they send out a test straight away so that you know it's working. As part of the test, you might add what your phone is, and if it doesn't work, then they could update the system to make it work or recommend updates on their phone. Not a bad idea, Nathan, because at the moment you can report if you didn't get the text, but the test then doesn't occur again. And you are being asked if you didn't get the alert to just if you just search for Oz Alerts feedback. There's a form there that you can fill out if you would like to do so. It's 23 minutes to 6.
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1: Now, State of Origin football will be returning to Adelaide in 2028. So SA will take on Victoria next year. Ahead of that, prior to that, SA will take on WA next year in Perth. So after a nearly 30-year absence, how excited are you that Origin, State of Origin, is back? Love to hear from you. 0467 922 891. Ron Iskos from the AFL Fans Association. Ron, good to talk to you this afternoon.
7: Good evening, Nicolai. Quickly, wanting to know what happened with Adelaide, because I tipped Adelaide to beat Collingwood. We all hate Collingwood. Sorry, Collingwood fans. And you let me down, and I'm now not leading the footy tipping. What's going on, Adelaide?
1: I can take responsibility for that, because I tipped them as well. So I don't know. Don't know what happened. All just fell apart, but they'll bounce back, hopefully. State of Origin, how big a deal is this? How excited do you think people are about this?
7: I think 50% of fans are going to be really excited, and I'm gathering I'm seeing comments from WA and SA fans and a bit lukewarm from Victorian fans, because we have to wait a while before we play State of Origin, and also they're not playing it in Victoria. But SA fans and WA fans are jumping up and down and actually quite enjoying this.
1: I'm interested you say that, because we're looking back at the last time Victoria and SA took each other on. So that was, if you want to feel old, in 1999, some time ago. It was at the MCG. 26,000 people. Now that was, I mean, obviously there was a long time ago. I wonder, though, and if there is the idea is that you let it have a rest, people get excited about it, that builds up over time, or whether there's a bit of you that's worried that maybe there just isn't the interest in the peak of what State of Origin once was.
7: Look, it could be that the interest isn't as what it was, but I can tell you this year's State of Origin was good. I mean, was it like State of Origin NRL have? No. Was it good? Yes. Was it high skills? Yeah. Was it fast? Was it a lot of goals? So I think overall fans did enjoy it, and I think fans are going to be up for it. From what I understand, the players want it. The players actually want to play it. And when the players want to play it, well, then the clubs have to, I guess they've got to allow it. And, of course, the comments coming through on our Facebook page when I put it up there before, what do you think of the State of Origin? I'm worried that my players will get injured.
1: Yeah.
7: I'm concerned that it is is more of an exhibition game, not really a tough game. Great concept, waste of time. These are all various comments from different people. Fantastic that it's shared around the country. Why don't we have an allies team? Because not every player is from WA, South Australia or Vic. What do we do with those? Why don't we have a round robin? If you have the allies, you've got four teams. We should play for a trophy. It's got to mean something. It's a money grab. It's a great concept. Why no games in Victoria? Bring it on in WA. Bring it on in South Australia. So it's a bit of a mixed bag of comments. But overall, I think fans will like it because the players want it.
1: One of those, can we just pick up on one of those that, around that idea of, you mentioned players seem to want to play it, whether maybe not formally, but whether some clubs, particularly for those real key players, the real stars, you know, just a quiet word in the background might be said of, if you want to sit out the State of Origin, that's okay because of those injury concerns.
7: Look, that probably does happen. I can't give you any evidence that it happens, but you do hear that. And I guess when you see the squad and then you see who's playing and who's not and then who's available. But I think this year was pretty good. And I think you'll be able to tell from the squads that they select and then who's, I mean, some players will be, maybe have just gone on operations and can't play. But I think the demand from the players are there. And I think a lot of players are saying, the players of yesteryear had State of Origin, you know, they played State of Origin 8 times and 10 times and it was pride for them to have it. And the players are now saying, we'd like to have and represent our state and have that on our CV and our resume to say we played 5 State of Origin games. So I think it's coming back and fans, look, we've got the best game in the world. Fans love it. We'll love it no matter what, whether it's as tough as the NRL or not, or exhibition or just high skills or lots of goals. We're the best fans in the world. We'll love anything to do with footy.
1: Just finally, the timing, pre-season. I mean, was that realistically kind of the only option, the only place you could put it, really?
7: I think that seemed to work. And whether or not they change it, I haven't heard. But I think pre-season seems to work. And maybe some of the players will take it as part of their warm-up for the real stuff. So who knows?
1: Ron, always appreciate your time. Thank you so much.
7: Thank you, Nikolai.
1: Rod Isco from the AFL Fans Association. 18 to 6 is the time on Drive on 891 ABC Adelaide. Just a reminder on the traffic front from SAPOL. Police are investigating a serious crash at Gawler. So this was just before 2 o'clock this afternoon. Police emergency services responded to a collision on Main North Road. Traffic restrictions are in place while police are investigating the circumstances surrounding the crash. They're asking people to avoid the area if possible. So just before 2 p.m. today, police emergency services responding to a collision on Main North Road near Victoria Terrace. Traffic restrictions in place while that's being investigated, and the advice is to please avoid the area if you can. 786 is the time, 891 ABC Adelaide. Well, in a couple of moments, it's been announced that South Australian music superstar Sia is going to be receiving a star on the Hollywood Walk of Fame. You'll hear from somebody who knows it very well, might give us a bit of an insight on how important something like that is. After we hear from Katie Tunstall.

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0: Well, it has been announced that South Australian music superstar Sia will be receiving a star on the Hollywood Walk of Fame. I think one of 32 stars that will be added to the Walk of Fame in Hollywood Boulevard in America in 2027. People from honorees from music, television, theatre and radio as well. Well, somebody that has known Sia for a long time and followed her journey along, Jesse Flavel, the band leader from Crisp, Sia's first band. Jesse, good to talk to you this afternoon.
6: Thanks, mate. How are you going?
0: I'm well. Can we start on that point, how you first came to work with Sia?
6: Yeah, well, it was quite a fortuitous and completely unplanned meeting. I was putting a band together with a couple of mates, and at that stage we were thinking we were going to be like a live hip-hop funk jazz band. We hadn't really actively sought out a female vocalist, and we were having a band meeting at Bolt's Cafe on Rundle Street, mm-hmm. in their peak Rundle Street heyday, when it was, you know, the only place to be. Mm-hmm. And Sia was working there as a waitress, and she came up and kind of vaguely knew Muskrat Sam, our rapper, and was like, "What are you guys doing?" We explained we're putting a band together, and she's like, "Oh yeah, I'll be your singer." And we all just kind of laughed and thought she was just, you know, taking the mickey and just having a chat. And then she came back later and she, you know, delivered some lattes, and she's like, "No, I'm serious. I'm a singer. I'd love to join a band." And we kind of thought it was funny, but said, "Yeah, sure. Look, we got a rehearsal tonight. Swing by if you want and just see how it goes." And that's literally how it all came together. And she rocked up and we knew nothing about her. We didn't know what her voice was like. We'd never heard her sing. We didn't know if she was experienced, and it was just a complete surprise. She just opened her mouth and that voice came out, and, you know, our collective jaws hit the floor, as you can imagine, the first time hearing that.
0: So it was evident from that first moment that this was something special.
6: Absolutely. Yeah. It was from the very first note. And I think, you know, that's a large part of why the band was successful, I think, because whenever anyone heard her voice, they were like, you know, could connect with it straight away and knew it was completely unique. But that was just part of her journey, because she wasn't writing songs at that point. So she was this phenomenally gifted vocalist and performer, but then later developed into, you know, one of the generation's greatest songwriters. So it's been an incredible journey.
0: What do you think getting the star on the Hollywood Walk of Fame might mean to her?
6: She'd appreciate it, but Sia doesn't need external validation.
0: Yeah.
6: Like, so I think she'd think it's cool. And I know, like, 18-year-old Sia would have her mind blown and go, like, "That's ridiculous," you know, because, you know, all we would do in those days was dream, you know, about conquering the world. But now I think she'd think it's kind of cool, and, you know, part of her would get a buzz out of it, but it's not like she needs that to know, you know, she's done good. Like, she's, you know, she's in a place now where I think she knows how much she's achieved, and, you know, she kind of feels comfortable in her skin. And but it is, you know, I think it's also for everyone that just knows her and has watched her journey, it's just one of those great moments just to, you know, look at how far she's come and what she's got through to get to this point.
0: Yeah.
6: So it's quite surreal.
0: And like you say, as a singer and performer in her own right, but as a songwriter too.
6: Yeah. Well, the songwriting side is just ridiculous. Like, just recently at the APRA Awards, she won more awards. I think she's the record holder now, which, you know, is obviously the Australian Songwriter Awards that are held each year. And 9 of her songs are now in the billion-plus stream club, which is just incredible. Like, she's one of the most streamed artists anywhere in the world of any genre. And, you know, just to be writing these timeless songs, like, I'm sure everyone who watched the World Cup, you know, would have noticed that Titanium was the lead-in song to every game.
0: Yeah.
6: And, you know, and Unstoppable was one of the theme songs to one of the sponsors' ads. So literally, you know, as a football fanatic, every game you just keep, you know, getting excited for the kickoff, and then Sia leads you in, and it's just, you know, it was quite amazing as well. See it on that.
0: And you, I'm right in saying you've stayed in touch, and you're actually helping her put a documentary together.
6: That's right. Yeah. Yeah. So yeah, we've maintained a great relationship. You know, she actually helped my wife and I get together back in the days, like 30 plus years ago, helped set us up and hosted dinner parties to, you know, to kindle the romance.
0: Oh, wow.
6: So yeah, she's a huge part of my life, and we spend a lot of time with her and our kids, and we, you know, follow their journey very closely. But yeah, recently she's put plans into place to get a documentary together, and so I've been helping the director and the researcher and compiling a whole bunch of old live footage and old, you know, lyrics and old photos, and kind of combing through the archives and digging through mum and dad's shed, trying to pull out some interesting bits and pieces. But yeah, it's been a great kind of nostalgic journey going through that all.
0: Yeah, and now maybe at some point in the future, if you find yourself in the US, you potentially could go and just casually check out the star on the Hollywood Walk of Fame.
6: You know, I can't wait for that, actually, because it's surreal. Like, I don't know if you've been there, but it's this weird thing where in my head, the first time I went, I thought it was going to be this super glamorous, amazing, you know, deluxe stretch of footpath. And, you know, Hollywood's pretty gritty and grimy.
0: Yeah.
6: So you're kind of, you know, surrounded by, you know, holding onto your wallet with one hand because there's, you know, pickpockets and dodgy characters everywhere. But then also this legendary, you know, Walk of Fame, and all the footprints there and all these, you know, the icons we've all kind of grown up with. So yeah, it will be surreal. We'll definitely be heading there and getting a photo next to the star and, you know, thinking about the journey that got her to that point.
0: Yeah. Oh, Jesse, it's been great talking about it this afternoon. Thanks for having a chat with us.
6: No worries, mate. I'm happy to celebrate her success. She's one of a kind. Thanks for having me.
0: Thank you. Jesse Flavel, our band leader from Crisp, Sia's very first band. 6 to 6 is the time, 891 ABC Adelaide. Spence Denny is with us.
4: Hello, mate.
0: Hello. So, Oz Alert, can we just talk about that quickly?
4: Yeah, yeah.
0: So it didn't... You got it,
4: yeah,
0: but it didn't go off in the hearing aid,
4: no,
0: which was Bluetooth connected.
4: Yes, yeah,
0: interesting.
4: And the siren, I was expecting to go for longer than it did. I reckon 2-3 seconds, if that. And it was interesting because I was on the bus, and so
0: social experiment time.
4: Everybody on the bus had a phone.
0: Yeah, everyone was buried in it probably.
4: Yeah. So the siren went off, lasted about 2-3 seconds. And then that was it. And then I got the message that, you know, this is just a test and all the other stuff that was associated with it. But no, not on my Bluetooth.
0: Because we have had a really mixed response from people who got it, who didn't get it, who got variations. Like you say, a couple of people say, oh, you know, the audio part of it only went for a few seconds and then stopped rather than maybe going for 10. A couple of people saying it wasn't really loud enough.
4: Oh, no, it was loud enough.
0: Okay.
4: No. There was no... I guess it depends what volume you had your phone on. Does that make sense?
0: I would have thought it would override that.
4: Yeah, it probably does.
0: Because I think for like a lot of people, but certainly if you're in radio, I don't actually know what my ringtone is because I'd never have my phone's on silent 24/7.
4: Is it?
0: Yeah. No. I'd never get. I get the alert because I've got a smartwatch that vibrates and then I know that it's going off.
4: Yeah.
0: But yeah, I couldn't even tell you what my ringtone is, which probably says something about me. Anyway.
4: So how did you get it then?
0: It overrode it, so I just heard it anyway. Yeah, so it went off anyway because it over.
4: Because
0: yeah.
4: The same thing happens with the Alert SA thing. If there's
0: the highest level,
4: it comes. It just overrides your phone. Yeah. There was also a time, and there must be a way of doing it. There was a time when, and I don't know if it's still operational, where is if you were in heavy traffic in Adelaide, that the Bluetooth would somehow get a message saying traffic congestion ahead. This is how long it's going to take to clear.
0: Oh, yeah, I get that sometimes on my navigation apps.
4: No, this was actually on your phone.
0: So it wasn't like through...
4: No, it wasn't through an app. No, this was something that was active. They must have discontinued it.
0: Huh.
4: Because I remember clearly when it came into operation. I was on the road at the time.
0: Yeah.
4: I remember clearly when it happened.
0: Oh, there you go.
4: Yeah.
0: I hadn't heard of that.
4: No. Yeah. Oh, well, there you go. Hey, a couple of things I'm really looking forward to tonight. So you would have been to media conferences or talked to police officers, you know, when they're talking about an event, and they're always very guarded in what they talk about. Well, tonight we're going to talk to a retired police officer and who did so only fairly recently, having spent nearly four decades in the force. And a significant percentage of that was in Hindley Street.
7: Oh, that's interesting.
4: During the, you know, during the height of its, you know, most unsavoury, you know, when you didn't have cameras and mobile phones and things like that. So, and it is a rollicking journey. And this is also a police officer who four times tried to join the Star Force. And so the process for getting to be a Starrie is grueling.
7: The bar is high,
4: It is grueling. Very, very few people get through. And he got through to the end, I think, four times and gets the phone call saying, you haven't been selected. Which must be very deflating.
7: And it'd be hard to back up and go, I'll give it another go.
4: Yeah, exactly. Because it's a year to prepare for it as well. You have got to be supremely fit to be selected to do the course in the first place. So we're going to talk to someone who devoted, you know, the best part of four decades of their life
7: to
4: being a police officer in Adelaide.
7: And from the from an officer's point of view, were there times where it was, in air quotes, better or worse to be serving?
4: It'll be. I think it'll be relatively unfiltered. I think you've still got to be a bit careful, but I mean, he's put a lot of this in. You know, he's published it. He's written a book about it.
7: Okay.
4: So I think it'll be out there. Relatively unfiltered. And we are also going to speak with another Adelaide author whose name is Sophie, who sounds awesome. She's done a book on the power of kindness, and she first came to realise just how significant kindness is when she faced herself in a situation which can only be described as medically challenging, in that she got cancer in her throat and her neck, and she had to have surgery and lost the ability to talk.
7: Okay.
4: And so she has, in that time, had to learn how to speak again. And has also written a book in a two-year period. And the book is called The Kind Way. And it is about the importance of kindness, and kindness if you are in a leadership role as well. So I'm looking forward to that conversation later on tonight also.
7: I think you could definitely say that the world could do with a little more kindness in this day and age. That and plenty more coming up on Evenings with Spence Denny very soon. It's time for the news though now. It's six.
5: When you want to understand what's happening in your community.
8: 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It's a common sense reform that means that dangerous objects will no longer be easily accessed.
5: It's on 891 ABC Adelaide.
9: Good evening, Richard Davies with ABC News. SA police have recovered the body of a woman and a toddler from the ocean at Port Macdonald in the state's southeast. The woman has been identified as a 36-year-old from Compton, and the toddler is her child. A major search began around 11:15 this morning after a vehicle was located with its engine running. The search is continuing for a second infant who remains missing, and police say they have grave concerns for the child's safety. Detectives from the Major Crime Investigation Branch and specialist officers from the Forensic Response Section are travelling to the scene. A South Australian advanced manufacturing group and its two directors have been charged with industrial manslaughter in a state first. Olivia Mason has more.
10: Safe Work SA says following an extensive investigation, charges have now been laid against Nylestex and its directors. Prosecutors will allege a 28-year-old worker at the group's Edwardstown plant was operating milling machinery when he was hit in the head by a metal object which was ejected from it. They'll further allege a guarding switch designed to prevent this had been disabled and or bypassed. The business had allegedly been advised of safety concerns days prior to the incident. It's alleged the defendants breached their health and safety duty by engaging in conduct with gross negligence. They'll appear in court at a later date.
9: South Australia is at the centre of the country's bird flu crisis, with another seven suspected cases of the deadly H5 strain detected on the state's limestone coast. The discovery has raised fears that the disease is spreading through local bird populations. SA's Primary Industries Minister Claire Scriven says bird surveillance is being increased and so is public information on the virus.
11: In addition to the website that was launched last week, we've got a series of public information sessions. We have one tonight at Glenelg and one is planned for Robe in the Limestone Coast in a couple of weeks' time.
9: Australia's Emergency Management Minister says the new AusAlert system will provide emergency service agencies with another tool in their communications. The emergency siren is designed to grab attention and provide critical information during an unfolding emergency. However, some people say their phones didn't receive today's test. Emergency Management Minister Christy McBain says the alert is just one tool and people should continue to be aware of surroundings.
12: This technology is more reliable than the current text-based technology that we currently have. But as I said, this is just another tool in the toolkit for emergency service agencies who are doing a really good job in communicating to communities that are at risk during a natural disaster.
9: Police in the US city of Seattle say a suspect has been arrested following a multiple shooting at a food festival, while the death toll has risen to three. Larry Buttrose has more.
13: Police believe two people were shooting at each other at the popular Bite of Seattle festival, which was taking place close to the city's landmark Space Needle. They say they don't have a description of the other suspect. As well as the three killed, four others were wounded in the shooting and are in a stable condition in hospital. This man was a musician at the crowded event.
14: A lot of people didn't react at first because we thought, oh, it must be firecrackers or something. I mean, nobody thought that it was dangerous. But then there was a second volley.
13: A hospital spokesperson says victims suffered injuries to the arm, abdomen and legs.
9: Victorian Premier Jacinta Allen's leadership is on a knife edge, with her deputy confirming he wants the top job, Ethan Seidemann reports.
15: Last month, Deputy Labor Leader Ben Carroll reaffirmed his loyalty to Premier Jacinta Allen.
16: I want to serve Jacinta Allen.
15: But today, Mr Carroll confirmed he will put his hand up for the top job. It follows a group of Labor ministers and MPs this morning telling Ms Allen she had lost caucus support, urging her to quit. Ms Allen has so far refused to resign, with the spill motion expected to be moved tomorrow morning if she doesn't step down before then. But if the Premier fights on, that would trigger a ballot of the full party membership over 4 weeks, with an interim leader in place until the result.
9: In the AFL, Brisbane defender Ty Gallop has been referred directly to the tribunal for a serious misconduct charge on Port Adelaide's Mitch Georgiades. Gallop appeared to shove the Port forward face first into the turf following a tackle in the Lions' win at home on Sunday. Taking a look at tomorrow's weather, showers developing about southern coastal districts during the afternoon and evening. Port Lincoln on top of 15, Port Pirie showers in 16, a possible shower in Renmark 18, showers for Mount Gambier 13, sunny in Broken Hill 18. Adelaide showers tomorrow on top of 15, it's currently 14.3. Today's top was 16.7 just after 1:30. Wednesday, a shower or two and 14 degrees. ABC News.
17: Good evening and welcome to PM. I'm Samantha Donovan, coming to you from the lands of the Wurundjeri people of the Kulin Nation in Melbourne. Tonight, the federal government declares the test of the new national alert system a success. Also, the Victorian Premier Jacinta Allen facing a leadership challenge just months away from the state election. And the bushfire emergency worsens in France and Spain.
18: All the authorities and the medics have been really amazing, and there are loads of volunteers, and we're very grateful for that.
17: The federal government is declaring the test of the new National Emergency Alert System a success after millions of mobile phones across the country turned into sirens this afternoon. From October this year, AusAlert will be ready for activation for emergencies that threaten lives or property, like natural disasters, biosecurity outbreaks and acts of terrorism. But many Australians say they didn't get the siren and alert message on their phones. Isabel Masali prepared this report.
19: The sound that stopped the nation. Well, at least that was the idea. In Sydney's Pitt Street Mall, there were hundreds of people and their phones when the AusAlert system was tested at 2 o'clock this afternoon.
20: I could see it on the message. It was very clear to the test message, so it was nothing to fear about. I was wondering why, how come it was a little bit echoing also, but that's it.
21: I kind of forgot about it. Then I was like, oh, then I was reminded when I
1: because I got a notification about it too.
21: I'll be ready for it. Yeah, it's a good test. We had that years ago in the Philippines.
22: I haven't put much thought into it, to be honest. I was in the middle of doing something, so I was more interested in getting back to that call. I don't know, it just kind of froze. And I did kind of go, oh, what's happening, and then remembered.
19: Across the country, there were similar mixed experiences. Some phones made a sound, others didn't, and there were different volumes and durations. Many phones were activated at Adelaide Railway Station when it reached 1:30 local time.
23: I think basically it's a good thing. Basically. But I didn't see that one.
24: When it went off in my pocket, what did it feel like? It just felt like a normal call or a normal message, a bit louder. It had a different type of sound. I think it's quite cool the way the government can reach out to us in that way, if needed. But then, like anything that we find useful can be abused. So as long as it's not abused, it's all good.
19: AusAlert uses a different type of technology to SMS, so messages can still be sent when a mobile network is busy. It doesn't require an active SIM card to work, and messages can be sent to devices in a specific area that's facing an emergency. Emergency Management Minister Christy McBain has declared today's test a success.
12: AusAlert is potentially life-saving technology. The test has shown AusAlert's capability to deliver emergency warnings at pace and scale, with 94% of targeted towers broadcasting across Australia.
19: The target for the test was 90% of towers, but it's not yet clear how many phones received the message. Patrick Hetherington is from the National Emergency Management Agency, or NEMA. He says the test was about understanding how it performs at scale across millions of devices and in different environments.
25: NEMA will now assess all of the data, including reports from our technical and operational partners, jurisdictions and community feedback. We'll do a deep dive into all aspects of today's test and make any necessary modifications to the system so that AusAlert is ready for the Australian Government and emergency service organisations to use from October 2026.
19: But the current system may continue for months longer depending on where you live.
25: We've always said that states and territories will determine when they use AusAlert, and we've planned for a phased adoption across jurisdictions. State and territory emergency management agencies will have access to both AusAlert and the existing text-based system until at least July 2027. With both emergency alert systems in place for the upcoming high-risk weather season, jurisdictions have the option to use one or both from October 2026. NEM has already started to train key personnel in most emergency services agencies to use the AusAlert system.
19: Some concerns have been raised about the system, such as the impact on those who keep secret phones, who may be at risk of domestic violence. In WA's northwest, the Karratha Women's Place gave advice on how to stop the alert from activating if needed. But founder D Van B also hosted a special morning tea for those who didn't want to be alone when it went off.
26: Yeah, it wasn't too shrilly. And that was the thing I thought, you know, if it's a piercing sound, I think it could be a bit difficult. Maybe somebody, you know, that would find that difficult to deal with. But it was. Every woman said, no, that wasn't like I thought it was going to be. I can handle that sound. And now they're ready for when, if it does go off another time, they know what that siren sounds like.
19: Questions have also been raised about language barriers because the messages are only being sent in English. And at Vision Australia, Chris Edwards has some suggestions for the technology to make it more accessible.
27: We'd certainly look at, you know, the amount of information that comes in the message. We would look at the size of the text. And clearly we'd want something where

0: Someone who's blind can revisit that information easily and not be concerned about if they've missed the message the first time that it disappears in your notifications.
1: Chris Edwards from Vision Australia, that report from Isabel Massali and Diana Damjanovic. Associate Professor Mark Gregory is an expert on emergency communication systems at RMIT Uni in Melbourne. He agrees today's test of the alert system was a success.
2: We've been informed by the Minister that 94% of the targeted towers were successfully utilised during the test. What we don't know, of course, is how many towers there are in Australia and how many were targeted. And hopefully that information will be provided.
1: What are you seeing anecdotally in terms of people saying they didn't receive the message and the siren?
2: Well, we're seeing quite a bit of feedback on social media and calls into radio stations and discussions about it, which is really good because it means that a lot of Australians were actively involved with the test that occurred today. And for many of them, they're going to unfortunately find out that their devices weren't updated, that the firmware in the device wasn't updated, which is different, of course, to the operating systems on the devices. The firmware is something you have to actively seek out and update. And of course, the other problem that we're going to see is that quite a few of these devices are either old, you know, more than 8 years old, or they're devices that have been made by small manufacturers or brought into the country, and those devices are not likely or will find that they're not built to the international standards because the AusAlert system that's been put in place is an international standard, and so you would expect it to work with most modern standardised devices.
1: Dr. Gregory, the federal government is calling for feedback and there's a website you can go to report if you didn't receive the siren and alert. But if people discover, though, that their software isn't up to date on their phone or their phone's too old, should they report it or is it just worthwhile getting reports for people from people who didn't get the alert for other reasons?
2: I think that the feedback, whether it be for firmware update or old device reasons or any other reasons, I think the feedback is important. It's a matter of measuring exactly what happened, what number of devices worked, what number of devices didn't work, and why didn't they work. I mean, we've got reports that people had their devices connected to car systems using Apple AirPlay and Android Auto and that they didn't buzz or make a noise or provide a message. We've got, you know, people saying, well, I was sitting with a group of people and, you know, some of the phones work, some of them didn't work. So we need to work through and find out exactly what was going on. I think that's part of the engineering process and we need to ensure that the system is, you know, robust, reliable and resilient as possible.
1: So it's meant to be up and ready for use from October this year. Do you think we should have another national test?
2: Well, I think that we need to have more tests, definitely. Whether or not it's national or you know, within test areas or at a state level, that would be up to the Emergency Management Agency to decide. Personally, I don't believe that it would be a problem to have another national test. I think it's too important to not do that. We are talking about a key safety system that would work hand in hand with the public broadcaster to get the messages out to people as, you know, through as many means as possible.
1: We heard today from the Minister and the Emergency Services that the existing text-based emergency system is going to be in place until at least July next year. So, for example, this coming bushfire season, there will be both the AusAlert system and that old system, and it's up to the states to decide which system they're going to use. It's sort of a phased adoption. Do you foresee this summer, for example, it's going to be a problem if there are two systems or, for example, if Victoria and New South Wales or other states bordering each other decide to go with the different messaging systems?
2: I think that there could be some confused messaging and that is difficult, but I'm always erring on the side of the more the better. As long as messages are sent out through AusAlert, then I don't see any problem with using SMS as well. I just think that it would be bad to use one or the other

0: when they're both available.
1: Associate Professor Mark Gregory from RMIT University. The Victorian government is in turmoil just months before the state election on November the 28th. The Deputy Premier, Ben Carroll, has announced he will challenge the Premier, Jacinta Allen, for the Labor leadership tomorrow morning if his colleagues vote for a leadership spill. Ms Allen has indicated she has no intention of stepping down. Rachel Eddy is an ABC state political reporter in Victoria.
2: Everyone is pretty much expecting that there'll be a spill motion launched tomorrow morning when caucus meets at 10 a.m. Parliament's resuming tomorrow. A delegation of ministers and MPs had gone to the Premier this morning and urged her to resign, sort of leave on her own terms and spare the party further pain. But she has declared no, she's going to fight on. And even if a spill motion succeeded, she intends to put her hand up for leader again. We will have to see if she'll stick to that because it does seem that there is a majority backing a change in the leadership, which would presumably result in Ben Carroll becoming Premier.
1: So Jacinta Allen is going to be under huge pressure to step down to avoid that ballot. Are there any signs that she is going to step down?
2: So far, she's adamant she won't be. She wrote to the Labor Party State Secretary, Steve Stakos, this morning, asking the party to prepare for the possibility of a leadership ballot, which would go to the entire Victorian Labor membership and drag this out for 4 weeks or more. And her supporters are also adamant that, you know, she's not going anywhere. But the Premier did cancel a press conference this afternoon, so I guess we'll have to see if she's having a think about it.
1: Rachel, tell us more about this contested ballot if there is a leadership spill and Ms Allen refuses to step down. I understand it's a fairly new process for the Victorian Labor Party. How would it unfold?
2: Yes. So it's sort of viewed as a bit of a nightmare scenario for Labor, particularly with the election only 4 months away. And of course, Labor is in government here. So it's a difficult process for them. If there are more than one candidate, so two or more candidates for the leadership in the event that a spill motion passes, the party will send a ballot to every single member of the party and they will get 4 weeks to vote on who should be leader. In the meantime, caucus would elect an interim leader, an interim premier, and that person can't be a contender in the ballot. So we would have sort of a temporary premier for a month or more, right when Labor's fighting to get elected for a fourth term.
1: Yes, the polls recently have been suggesting that Jacinta Allen and Labor are in real trouble as they go to the polls in November. If there is this lengthy contested ballot process, how do you see the election race tightening even further?
2: It wouldn't help Labor at all. You know, a month with a temporary leader is sort of an untenable situation for them, really. And certainly those pushing for change really want to see Jacinta Allen step away if the motion succeeds tomorrow, to spare them that, you know, bloodletting and pain for a month.
1: A gift, would you say, for the Coalition and One Nation, who are really doing quite well in the polls in Victoria at the moment?
2: Absolutely, yes. You know, Labor would have no ability to argue that they're the more united front, you know, and I'm sure they'd probably struggle to make that point at the moment anyway, but unity has been one of Labor's strengths over the last, you know, three terms in comparison to the Coalition. So the candidates who ran for leader would be campaigning, they'd have statements and be able to even spend a little bit of money on trying to convince their membership to elect them. So it would just be a mess for them, really, and as you say, a gift for the Coalition and One Nation.
1: Rachel, I heard Liberal frontbencher James Newbury this afternoon say he's urging Labor MPs to move a no-confidence motion in the Premier tomorrow to trigger an early election. Now, Victoria has fixed-term elections. Is that even an option?
2: I don't think it's a serious option, no. The Liberal Party is moving that no-confidence motion tomorrow, and they've sort of been urging Labor MPs across the floor, but this caucus meeting tomorrow will happen before that motion gets debated, so I think it's probably unlikely that any MPs will bother crossing the floor, I think.
1: Rachel Eddy is an ABC state political reporter in Victoria. This is PM. I'm Samantha Donovan. Just a reminder, you can hear all our programs live or later on ABC Listen. Ahead, the bushfire emergency in France and Spain prompts the evacuation of thousands of homes. At the Royal Commission on Anti-Semitism and Social Cohesion, New South Wales police have rejected the idea that in the wake of the Bondi terror attack, private Jewish security guards should be armed. Deputy Commissioner David Hudson told the inquiry no one group in society should be given special privileges. Senior correspondent Barbara Miller has been at the hearing today in Sydney. Barb, what was the Deputy Commissioner's evidence on that question of the protection of the Jewish community?
0: Well, David Hudson was asked to respond to suggestions that private security guards be allowed to be armed when they are out in the open at events such as the Bondi Hanukkah event targeted in the terrorist attack last December. At the moment, they can be armed if they're protecting a synagogue or a school, for example, but not out in the open. But we've heard from a number of witnesses over the course of these hearings that they think it would be a good idea if guards could be armed. This morning, Dr. Gabriel Schneider, a risk consultant, he said private guards, if they were armed, could act in the window between an event unfolding and resources arriving. But Deputy Commissioner David Hudson rejected that proposal. He said it was the police's job to protect life and property of all community members. And he also rejected, Sam, another suggestion that's been put to the Commission in previous hearings, that there could be dedicated police units for the Jewish community. Deputy Commissioner Hudson essentially argued that that could damage social cohesion.
3: So it's our opinion that allowing certain areas of society, no matter what those areas are, to have special privileges in relation to their security would further fracture situations which are fairly tenuous and relationships that are fairly tenuous between different groups and would certainly be looked upon by others as the police or governments or anyone else showing favouritism to that particular group.
1: New South Wales Police Deputy Commissioner David Hudson. And Barb, the Commission also heard testimony, I understand, from a British expert witness on the response of armed police to the Bondi terror attack. What was his evidence?
0: Yes, this was the evidence of Scott Wilson. He's a former senior counter-terrorism officer with the Metropolitan Police in London, England, now a crisis management and counter-terrorism consultant. And he took the Commission through the system in place in the UK with regards to highly trained officers with long arm rifles who are ready to deploy rapidly to events like a terrorist attack. And he said that units patrolled each borough in London 24/7. Now, it was put to him that the New South Wales Police, in the wake of the Bondi attack, have announced that they will create a new rapid response unit with specialist officers with long arm capabilities. And Mr. Wilson said he would have expected such a unit to be created well before 2026.
4: I think I was quite surprised that it had taken to 2026 to realise you needed much more specialist officers when we were changing that model in 2012. Do you mean if we look at the threat level after Mumbai and then the huge increased threat level with ISIS and ISIL between 14 and 19 and now where we are today, then without a doubt, you need highly trained specialist firearms officers in your main cities because these attacks could happen anywhere.
0: And Scott Wilson was asked, in the case of the Bondi attack, given that officers on the scene or arriving were able to respond relatively quickly and they were able to neutralise the two gunmen, whether the availability of a patrol car with specialist capabilities would have made a difference. Scott Wilson praised the bravery of the officers who took down the gunmen with short-range weapons. He admitted that perhaps it wouldn't have made a difference in this case in terms of timing, but he did suggest that the several police officers injured during the gunfight might not have been had specialist officers been available to respond.
1: Senior correspondent Barbara Miller reporting from the Royal Commission on Anti-Semitism and Social Cohesion in Sydney. To Europe now, where the wildfire emergency in France and Spain is worsening. The French President Emmanuel Macron is holding a crisis cabinet meeting as the fires move closer to the city of Bordeaux in the country's southwest. About 220,000 people have fled their homes. Across the border in Spain, there have also been mass evacuations. Tanya Dendrinos prepared this report.
5: Greek firefighting aircraft deployed to battle wildfires west of Madrid.

0: from Betchi in the province of Castellón in eastern Spain took shelter in a sports centre.
1: More than anything, I'm afraid because of what's being lost, nature itself. Material damage is one thing, but that can be repaired, so to speak. What really hurts is the emotional loss.
0: Spain declared its first ever civil national emergency linked to wildfires, with the government labelling the crisis unprecedented. Spain's king lamenting the incalculable damage to the country's natural heritage as a result of the fires, which have scorched more than 130,000 hectares of land so far this year. That's already six times more than the area destroyed during the same period last year. Juan Peinado is a volunteer.
2: At the end of the day, we don't know much about wildfires. We do what we can under the instruction of Spain's military emergency unit. So if we can lend a hand, we help them.
0: In France, fires have forced more than 200,000 people from their homes. Flames are now closing in on the city of Bordeaux, where an exhibition centre has become emergency shelter, providing beds and food for thousands of evacuees.
3: All the authorities and the medics have been really amazing, and there are loads of volunteers, and we're very grateful for that.
0: Australians are among the assistance effort in France. Aerotech, South Australia's largest privately owned aviation company, has aerial firefighting crews working in the southwest of France. Chris Boyd is the CEO.
4: We've got single engine air tankers over there. They're called an Air Tractor 802 aircraft. They're the backbone of the aerial firefighting industry in Australia in general, and they drop about 3,000 litres of water or retardant on the fire, and there's four of them from our company over there at the moment, and they're actually teamed up with a couple of other aircraft from Spain.
0: He says the aircraft are either paired with another plane carrying a French-speaking pilot or take a translator on board.
4: It's really important that aviation firefighting, so firefighting aircraft, coordinate with the ground crew, because it's the ground crew that put fires out. So their strategy needs to be supported by what we're doing in the air. So that's why we have those translators in the back to ensure we're getting that message across.
0: And there's special praise for those translators.
4: It's not a comfortable job either. It's very turbulent, it's very hot, it's difficult conditions to work in. So, yeah, no, they're doing a great job of it.
0: While private companies are providing support in Europe, firefighters from state-based agencies have their efforts focused in North America. 90 large fires are currently burning across the US, where more than 70 Australian firefighters have been deployed for up to 5 weeks. Canada has also requested support, with more than 900 active fires there.
5: Tanya Dendrinos reporting. Thanks for being with me for PM. I'm Samantha Donovan. The podcast of the full program is available on ABC Listen. And that's where you'll find ABC News Daily with Sam Hawley each weekday morning too. PM will be back at the same time tomorrow. Good night.

0: evening, Richard Davies with ABC News. South Australia police have recovered the body of a woman and her young child from the waters off Port Macdonald in the state's southeast, while the search continues for another infant also believed missing. George Yankovic reports.
1: Police say at about 11:15 this morning, emergency services were called to an area west of the town after a member of the public reported a car left unattended with its engine running. After a search operation, emergency services recovered the body of a 36-year-old woman from Compton near Mount Gambier, along with her toddler, whose age hasn't been specified. Police say they continue to have grave concerns for the other child's safety and are seeking information about a white Isuzu MU-X. Registration S592BJR.
0: The federal government says the test of its national emergency system, AusAlert, was a success despite many Australians not receiving it. At 1:30pm, a 10-second siren sounded on millions of phones accompanied by a pop-up message. AusAlert is intended to provide near immediate updates for emergencies or natural disasters. Emergency Services Minister Christy McBain says issues will be ironed out before AusAlert goes live in October.
2: Don't worry if you did not receive an alert. This could be because you were not in a coverage area, your software was not up

0: to date or your device was incompatible.
1: Singapore and Australia have signed a new binding agreement to maintain their trade in essential supplies. Here's Foreign Affairs reporter Stephen Jedgetts.
2: Anthony Albanese signed a voluntary agreement with Singapore on maintaining essential supplies in his first bout of regional diplomacy to shore up Australia's petrol stocks in the early weeks of the Iran war. Now the two countries have officially signed a binding protocol on essential supplies aimed at ensuring that Australia continues to receive fuel while Singapore continues to receive LNG from Australia. The Trade Minister Don Farrell says the agreement could also be expanded to other items in the future if both sides agree, and that it will be an important agreement to help Australia deal with future disruptions.
1: A senior Ukrainian official says Kyiv wants a prototype of a new European anti-ballistic system to be ready within the first half of next year. Larry Buttrose has the details.
3: Ukraine has been pushing its allies to help deliver a weapon capable of downing Russian missiles. The latest development comes after President Volodymyr Zelensky met leaders from 10 European countries at a summit in Paris 2 weeks ago. Ukraine is currently dependent on the US-made Patriot air defence system, which is the only weapon it has capable of reliably downing Russian ballistic missiles that travel at several times the speed of sound. With supplies of those dwindling, it's been increasingly vulnerable to lethal missile attack, with key targets including Kyiv and the southern port of Odessa.
1: Fire crews are retrieving religious scriptures from a fire that destroyed a Sikh place of worship north of Adelaide last night. About 60 firefighters responded to the fire in Virginia around 9:40 p.m., which is estimated to have caused more than $1 million worth of damage. CFS incident controller Jerry Thompson says a few of the community's holy books have been found.
4: There's a lot of upset people, and see if we can give them at least some good news. But even if we do not retrieve the scriptures, it's important for them to have the ashes because they want to do something final with the ashes.
1: South Australia is returning to State of Origin football, with Adelaide Oval set to host it in 2028. The concept returned to the AFL this year, with the league confirming today that state-based competition will continue for at least the next 3 years. Western Australia will host SA next year for their first clash since 1998. The following year, Adelaide will host its first game against Victoria since 1999. Premier Peter Malinauskas says hosting visitors from interstate will be good for the economy.
5: I'm very grateful for the AFL, obviously, with the partnership they've got with the state government on a range of different areas. Grassroots footy, of course, gather round, but now to add to that list, State of Origin is yet another economic opportunity for our state.
1: Checking tomorrow's weather, showers developing about the southern coastal districts during the afternoon and evening. Port Lincoln showers easing in 15, showers in Port Pirie 16, a possible shower for Renmark 18, showers in Mount Gambier just 13, Broken Hill sunny and 18. Adelaide, showers are forecast tomorrow, heading for a top of 15 degrees. Currently in the city, it's now 14 degrees. Wednesday, a shower or two and 14. Thursday, cloudy, also 14 degrees. ABC News.
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8: 25 to 7. Hello there. How was your weekend? I hope it went well. Working with the amazingly talented, intelligent, articulate, special Michaela Andreev tonight. So when you jump on the phone, whether it be for the quiz or you just want to ring and say hello, it will be Michaela's voice that you hear on the other end of the phone prior to talking to me on air. And I want you to do that. We need to talk more. You know, we need to be kind to each other. In fact, that's a good segue into one of the things we'll be talking about later on tonight. You'll meet an Adelaide author who faced a pretty significant hurdle. I mean, she's a HR consultant and is also in demand as a keynote speaker. And a couple of years ago, she was diagnosed with cancer that led to the necessity for some fairly radical surgery on her neck and her throat, which had a significant impact on her ability to talk.

And so in the past 2 years, she has, one, learned to communicate properly again and talk clearly again, but also written a book. And that book is based on her experience when going through treatment for the cancer. And that was the importance of kindness. And particularly if you are in a leadership role, and just how important kindness is. So that's a conversation that's coming up after 9. And curiously, a conversation we're having after 8 o'clock is with a retired police officer. And he has written a book about his 38 years, nearly 4 decades, on the road as a police officer in South Australia. And I've got to say, it is a warts and all read. I've had trouble putting it down. I haven't read the whole thing, but excerpts that I've read from it are quite gripping. Can I read you just a little bit? And this is in reference to police complaints. Now, you'd have to say that the majority of times that police officers have to be pretty filtered in what they publicly disclose, particularly when it comes to active cases and things like that, which is fine, which is completely understandable, because the last thing you want is for a police officer to have any sort of effect on the outcome of any sort of legal proceedings. But he writes in the chapter here, this is chapter 23 on police complaints. He says, most complaints are absolute rubbish. They generally come from disgruntled customers who either don't understand the legal process that they're subjected to or just want to make trouble. And trouble they do make. As hard as this may be for the average citizen to believe, police are far and away the most scrutinised members of society, and everyone in the job knows it. I think we do know that, but probably haven't really heard a police officer say this. Goes on to say, being under investigation is living hell. Everything is put on hold. While internal detectives comb through every report, every statement, every word, looking for something, anything to nail you with. This is the bit that I must say I'm a bit surprised with. During the collapse of my second marriage, I was under investigation for a minor complaint. The office running the case, I won't go on to say how he described him. Asked his partner, I'm just being careful with the way I read this, asked his partner to call my soon-to-be ex-wife and ask if she had any dirt she'd like to share. That's a pretty strong accusation, isn't it? Imagine that. Can you think of a lower act? So what does that all mean? It means every hour of every day, of every year, you are a police officer. It means that if you slip up, no matter how minor the infraction, you'll be judged more harshly than any other citizen. He goes on to talk about, obviously this was a career that he looks back on now as one that he made a lot of friends from, but it is challenging being a police officer. He talks about just how much he wanted to try and be in the Star Force and multiple attempts, which takes a year to prepare for, to have the fitness and the mental attitude to be accepted to do the course that will eventually select police officers to be members of the Star Force. Went through that 4 times, each time unsuccessful. Just kept going back. And boy, he put his body through absolute hell in doing so. So it is a rollicking journey, this book. And it's called The Street Cop, My Life in the Job, much of which was spent on Hindley Street. So we'll talk about that book a little later on the program as well. Did you get your alert via the phone? I got it on the bus on the way to work. And it's much as similar to the alert that operates with Alert SA if there's a particularly dangerous scenario that you need to be aware of. So it works in much the same way. I don't know when we spoke about it last week that it was coming. What I was curious about is that, and this was obviously wrong, does this mean that there's a database of every single phone number that someone has access to be able to send that text message? No, that isn't the case. What it means is that if your phone is within a mobile area, then that is

0: something that they can then use to communicate with phones in the area. So not the direct phone number, but the actual device, which was a little comforting, because it would be quite concerning if there is a central database of every single mobile phone number, because we know how insecure some sources of data can be. But no, that isn't the case. So I don't know, how'd you go with it anyway? I'd love to know. I was fine. My alarm went for about, I don't know, 2, maybe 3 minutes, as did everybody else's on the bus. So, and it didn't go through. I wear hearing aids, and I have Bluetooth, and it didn't go through my Bluetooth. It just went directly through my phone. So how'd you go? You want to ring and say hello? Let us know how you got on. That'd be all good. But I think some people didn't receive it, and that's probably part of the test, isn't it? That's part of the process of testing out why they, you know, they, if it's going to be working, being effective, and if they need to do anything to tweak it to make it more effective. So I guess that's part of the reason they do the test. If some people didn't get the alert, it's because they got to do some more work on it. So anyway, 1-300-222-891 is the number to call if you want to talk about that. Something that the breakfast program spoke about a couple of interesting things this morning, one of which was the discovery of more bird flu. We'll play an excerpt from Emily Burke, the Environment Minister, shortly. But the other thing that breakfast spoke about this morning was the future of the new subdivision in the southern suburbs, the one around the old Port Stanvac. It's to be named South Beach, and this is what Nick Champion, the Housing Minister, had to say with our breakfast team when he spoke with them earlier this morning.
1: Well, Adelaide already has a West Beach, so now we're getting a South Beach. And I think the most important thing here is, of course, the housing supply and the employment land supply in the south, which is, you know, does need homes and does need employment land. And we see a site that is, you know, is magnificent. When you go down there, you realise how big it is and how spectacular the views are from there. So the good thing here is, while we'll no doubt have a big debate about the name of the suburb, and some will like it and some will not like it, the point here is we're getting vitally needed housing supply.
2: 3,600 new homes, I'm reading, Nick Champion. We're a year behind schedule, though, aren't we?
1: Well, I guess we would like it to have come onto the market quicker. We would have liked to have got through the code amendment a bit quicker and the like. But it's always best to, you know, do these things properly the first time. We've now signed off on the rezoning, and the developer, MAB, can get into the land division process, and obviously the process, the most important process, which is remediating the land down there.
3: Yeah. And what sort of time frame does that have?
1: Well, so it will be done in stages, and the first stage is likely to come off the section just by O'Sullivan's Beach, where there's an existing community. And the important thing to remember about the refinery site is it had a huge buffer zone around the refinery, and that buffer zone was put in place in the sort of 1950s when it was put in place, the whole refinery was built. So in actual fact, much of the sort of remediation work, the heavy remediation work, will be under the section where the actual refinery sat, and that is where the employment lands will be in the future. So we'll see first stages coming off that section that's close by O'Sullivan's Beach pretty quickly.
0: Nick Champion, the Housing Minister, speaking with our breakfast program earlier this morning about the soon-to-be established new suburb around Port Stanvac. Here on 891 ABC Adelaide, South Australia, Broken Hill, the evening program with Spence Denny. Frank, he knows about this stuff. We're talking about the alert that that most of us received today. G'day, Frank.
4: G'day, pal. Listen, I noticed that the audio noise stopped as soon as I touched my phone, and I noticed that the visual message disappeared as soon as I touched the screen. So I think and most people just don't know what they're doing with their hands. Believe me, I've been in IT for long enough to know that for sure. As to whether it went for 2 seconds, 5 seconds, 10 seconds, was probably largely to do with, did you touch your phone? Did you touch the screen?
0: Well, no, I didn't. I didn't, and so the siren went, as I say, for about 3 seconds, not long,

0: And I could hear everybody else's going on the phone on the bus as well. And it all
1: went for a similar period as yours.
0: And all went for a similar period to mine. And yep. And then I actually took a screenshot of it and I sent it to our afternoon program because I'm sure they got it anyway. Because I knew they wanted to talk to me as to whether or not it had gone through my hearing aids, which it hadn't.
1: Yeah.
0: But it remained as a notification on my home screen on my phone.
1: So after you touched the screen?
0: Yeah. You know how you have the notification center on your phone?
1: Yeah.
0: I only cleared it off my notification center on my screen, maybe half an hour ago, and that was only because I had so many notifications I wanted to clear my screen.
1: I'm just looking in my notifications to see if it mentions this, that I took a screenshot. No, okay. I've got a brand new Samsung S26 Ultra.
0: Okay.
1: Lots of people are very confused as to why things were so different. Well, yeah. You know, it's because they've touched their phone, they've touched their screen and that sort of stuff.
0: Possibly. I've got a bit of feedback via text. Someone says they received the alert, but they then lost Optus for 15 minutes after that.
1: Well, I was wondering whether the whole damn, all three networks would come to a screaming halt after this happened.
0: Yeah.
1: I did consider that an option.
0: Well, something happened with mine because I went to reply to. I got a text from Goffey, and I went to put. You know, you can put the little tick or heart or something on it.
1: Yep.
0: And it wouldn't let me do it, so I turned the phone off and on again, and then it all worked again. Yeah. And James has just texted me saying, "Spence, your phone is giving sympathy pings." I heard it, James, and so I've gone to silent now. Because I have the new iPhone 17, which I bought fairly recently, then to be told I was foolish to do so because the next incarnation of mobile phones is going to be a complete change. But anyway, the way you put it to silence is different to the previous ones. The way you put it to silence is press and hold a button on the side, whereas previously there was a little toggle switch on the side as well.
1: Yep, that's right.
0: That's not there anymore.
1: Oh, okay.
0: Yeah, that's not there anymore. So it's now a button, you press it, you press and hold it, and it says now it's on ring. If I press and hold it again, it says it's on silent. So
1: I consider Apple to be foreign technology.
0: Yeah, well.
1: Well, I can use it if I have to, you know, like when clients hand me their phone and say, oh, I've lost this, that, and the other thing, can you fix it?
0: Yeah.
1: Yeah, I can, but, you know, do I have to get my hands dirty with Apple?
0: I have an iMac computer and stuff as well, so...
1: Yeah.
0: So I've really got it, and an iPad, so they've got to marry up. Now, via text, evening, Mr. D, I have an Android tablet with a prepaid SIM, which is not activated. It received the alarm.
1: Yeah.
0: An old phone with no SIM and not turned on did receive the alarm after I turned it on. My usual phone received the text, and that's from Bruce. Now, the reason for that, and Frank, you might be able to explain this, and this is what was explained to me last week, is it wasn't actually sending to a number. It's that's sending right. to an active device.
1: Yes, that's it. Correct.
0: That happens to be in an area that would normally be capable of receiving a phone call.
1: When your phone registers with a tower... And, you know, which tower you're registered with depends on how close you are to the various towers around you, how busy they are. Like, if you're with Optus, there are some low-capacity towers around Erindale, but there's a really big one at Belair, but that's right on the edge of 5G.
0: Uh-huh.
1: So anybody who has Optus in this area, you know it, because they're always standing out in the street.
0: Yeah.
1: Using their phone.
0: Yeah.
1: It registers your device. They know physically where the tower is, and they can say, okay, that device is in that area. That needs this message that pertains to that area.
0: All right, now, just a quick response here from a text that says, my Android phone was on the gym floor. Throughout the alert, I didn't touch it. The alarm was very brief, and it was the same for others in the room. The written message stayed on the screen until I chose the back arrow. That's kind of my experience, Frank.
1: Okay, gym floor. if we're talking about a gymnastics floor,
0: yeah.

0: Yes, because as because I believe the unit also vibrated. I reckon my phone also
1: I think it
0: vibrated.
1: did, yeah.
0: And depending on the surface, that may have then thought, oh, somebody's touched me. I've got to stop.
1: Ah, that's interesting.
0: Yes.
1: Oh, no, surely not, because most people, it'd be in a bag or somewhere like that, it's going to vibrate. Surely not.
0: Yeah. I look, there's all sorts of issues with models and whether you have updated the firmware and the operating system on your phone, and it goes on and on and on. And that's why even though many people missed out on their message, it's still a success. What they did today was still a success,
1: Yes.
0: because anybody that didn't get the message knows they've got something to follow up.
1: Yes, exactly right. And that's what I said. That's why the test was done today, to see just to see how effective it was so far. So Margaret Ann says, "Good evening. I have a fairly new Samsung, about a year old, and my message is gone. I can't see it. I didn't get to read it. I was having a nap when it went off." And that was your experience too, wasn't it, Frank?
0: I was actually sitting at my desk at home. As I said, as soon as I touched it stopped the audio. I then took a screenshot, but as soon as I then touched the screen,
1: It went.
0: it disappeared. So,
1: Okay.
0: and in you know, you really learn in IT that people often are completely unaware of how they're touching mice and keyboards and that sort of stuff.
1: Okay.
0: But anyway,
1: All right. I know,
0: and the
1: Frank.
0: system was developed in the US after, I think it was, what's the New Orleans, after
1: Oh, the
0: the
1: flooding.
0: hurricane.
1: Oh, the hurricane,
0: So
1: yeah.
0: yeah, because there was a couple of people saying that on one device it said the Australian whatever, but on another device it said presidential messaging system or
1: Oh,
0: something.
1: really?
0: Yeah, well, it depends on which headers
1: They've chosen.
0: they've changed
1: All right.
0: when they've tailored it to Australia.
1: Hey, Frank, I must move on because I want to play a little bit of what Emily Burke had to say about this latest discovery of bird flu. But thank you. I also want to take a quick call from Julie. Thanks, Frank. See you, mate. 6 minutes away from seven. Hello, Julie.
2: Hello, Spence.
1: Good. Now, so you're vision impaired. So how did you go?
2: Well, the alert played as normal, and I use a built-in feature with Apple called VoiceOver, and it read to me the text message as the alarm was playing.
1: Ah, so the alarm was going and it was talking to you simultaneously.
2: Yes,
1: Could
2: and
1: you
2: vibrating.
1: understand it?
2: Yes.
1: Okay. So do you have to be registered as vision impaired to get that service, or can you just put on turn something on your phone?
2: No, anybody can turn VoiceOver on their iPhone.
1: Ah. And that's just in settings, is it?
2: Yes.
1: Ah. Ah, I didn't know that. So the text message actually talks to you as it's arriving.
2: Yes. Yes.
1: That could be an advantage or a disadvantage, depending on who's listening to the text message.
2: Well, exactly.
1: Yeah. Oh, so it worked for you, okay, Julie.
2: Yes, I mean, I'd be interested to find out how people using braille displays who are
1: Yeah.
2: deaf and blind
1: Ah, yeah,
2: went today.
1: that's a good point. Yeah. Well, if anyone can help us out, that'd be great. 1-300-222-891. Thanks, Julie. See ya. Always nice to
2: Thanks,
1: talk.
2: Ben.
1: See ya. Bye-bye. 527. And this is a good point. Why do we need a system that alerts every single Australian citizen? I don't have an answer for that. Why do we need that? Maybe they're just testing it for every single Australian citizen, and then they'll sort of be able to isolate it to areas which are affected by some form of emergency at the time. But it's a very good point. Thank you very much indeed. Now, I just want to play a little bit of the conversation that Emily Burke, who is the Minister for the Environment and Tourism in South Australia, conversation she had with our breakfast program this morning about news that there are more cases of bird flu in South Australia, something we spoke with the Chief Veterinary Officer about last week. Here's what Emily Burke had to say to our breakfast program on news of the discovery of more cases.
3: Greater crested terns are a social bird, so it is of particular concern for us, and that's why we have been monitoring and keeping. You know, we obviously found out about these tests on Thursday last week, and

0: Did the further testing on Friday and then sent it off over the weekend and let the public know yesterday that they have come back confirmed.
1: Emily, I know that you're getting the birding community involved in helping us track bird flu across South Australia. You've got a meeting on this afternoon, is that right?
0: Yeah, we do. It's something we've led here in South Australia is we know that we have People Through Birds SA and BirdLife Australia, who are already experts and understand their species, have far more knowledge than most of us do about what particular species we're looking at or how birds usually behave. So we've been able to work with them and co-design some training that is right for bird members, Bird SA members and BirdLife Australia, and activate them. We've got 60 people that are now trained through that membership. They designed the training for them, and they're now out on the ground to be able to feed some extra eyes and ears as well to join a really big workforce that we have on the ground of over a few hundred people.
2: Presumably you've got modelling around this. So now that we've had this first case on a metropolitan beach, what does your modelling suggest about how quickly that's going to impact our local birds and other birds more broadly?
0: Yeah, and I know everyone, you'd really like just to have a quick, easy answer to this, but what we know is that we have endemic birds in Australia and we haven't had it here before, so we don't know how quickly it will spread. But as I said earlier, in some countries it has spread really quickly. In other countries we had a few cases and then it doesn't spread any further and then it spreads a little bit later. And so this time what we're doing is we know that it's gone into our greater crested terns. We know they're a really social bird. We're having a really good focus on that particular species when it comes to testing and when they're being reported and recorded through our system. That is working well, yeah. And we're seeing that those reportings are being made.
3: Emily Burke speaking with our breakfast program earlier this morning. That is concerning, isn't it? Not far away from the news, I'm not going to get into a iPhone versus Android phone debate, but Richard via text says, iPhone functionality is intuitive and sleek, superior by miles to Android. I'm a software developer of 25 years. Other people with other opinions. And also someone's Jeff in Avonport Park says, alert came to my phone and my hearing aid at the same time. Yeah. No, the Bluetooth did not work to my hearing aid. And I know I was connected because I was listening to something else before the alert came through. Now, the news is not too far away. You know what that means. After the news at 7, we are into the quiz, the blockbuster quiz. Your chance to win a, as Michaela describes it, state-of-the-art mini torch on a key ring. It's something you want in your life. And there's only one way to get it, and that is to be a participant in the quiz and be the person who gets the most answers correct. So if you haven't done it before, tonight is your night. I'll let you know what the categories are directly after the news here on ABC Radio across South Australia and through Western New South Wales. It is now 7 o'clock.
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6: Good evening, Richard Davies with ABC News. South Australia police have recovered the body of a woman and her young child from the waters off Port Macdonnell in the state's southeast, where the search continues for another infant also believed missing. George Yankovic reports.
7: Police say at about 11:15 this morning, emergency services were called to an area west of the town after a member of the public reported a car left unattended with its engine running. After a search operation, emergency services recovered the body of a 36-year-old woman from Compton near Mount Gambier, along with her toddler, whose age hasn't been specified. Police say they continue to have grave concerns for the other child's safety and are seeking information about a white Isuzu MUX. Registration S592BJR.
6: An Adelaide manufacturing and fabrication group and its directors have been charged with South Australia's first case of industrial manslaughter. The Edwardstown company, Nylestex, and its two directors have been charged following the death of a 28-year-old worker in 2024. SafeWork SA says it'll be alleged the worker was operating milling machinery when he was struck in the head by a metal object which was ejected from the machine. It'll be further alleged that an interlock guarding switch designed to prevent this had been disabled and or bypassed.

0: If WorkSA says an external technician engaged by the company had allegedly advised there were safety concerns with the guarding switch 2 days prior to the incident. One telecommunications expert says Australia's new AusAlert emergency warning system has passed its first nationwide test despite some minor glitches affecting a minority of users. Millions of compatible mobile phones received the 10-second emergency siren and warning message today, although some people reported not receiving the alert. Paul Butter is a telecommunications consultant and says minor issues are to be expected during the rollout of a new national system.
1: I think it was a success. This is a test. And if you then get 94% success rate, you know, that's not bad. It's a broadcasting system, so it operates like television and radio. And most of the towers worked. Obviously, you know, there will be some fine-tuning taking place, but in relation to the actually infrastructure, it all worked.
0: Iran's foreign ministry says Tehran has not asked to resume talks with the United States to end the war. A spokesperson says the situation in the Strait of Hormuz has not changed, with the waterway still closed to shipping. However, Tehran says it will halt attacks as long as Washington does the same, after US President Donald Trump pulled back following 13 consecutive nights of attacks on Iran. Fires across France and Spain have forced more than 300,000 people to evacuate and thousands more to shelter in place. The fires in southwestern France are continuing to close in on Bordeaux. Chris Boyd is the chief executive of SA company Aerotech Australia and has aerial firefighting crews currently battling to control that blaze. He says his crews have been coping well with the pace of the fires.
2: Team's doing a really good job. They're flying every day for most of the day. There certainly hasn't been any slowing down of the tempo of operations, but they're doing a really good job. We prepare for this. We expect things to get busy during fire seasons, and we make sure that we respond when the community needs us, wherever that is.
0: Former Victorian Premier Ted Baillieu has urged Jacinta Allen to step down after she was informed earlier today that she's lost the support of a majority of Labor MPs. Current Deputy Premier Ben Carroll has confirmed his intention to lead the party to the next election, but Miss Allen says she will fight to keep her position. A spill motion is expected to be moved at Labor's caucus meeting tomorrow morning, but Mr Baillieu says Miss Allen should resign so the state can move on.
3: When you do sit in the Premier's chair and you sit in the Premier's office and you represent Victoria nationally, internationally, it's a very compelling state of mind that you have to adopt, and you have to put Victoria first.
0: In football, Brisbane Lion Ty Gallop will face the AFL Tribunal for a second quarter incident involving Port Adelaide's Mitch Georgiades. The Brisbane defender tackled Georgiades to the ground before grabbing his jumper and shoving him back into the grass face first. Checking tomorrow's weather, showers developing about southern coastal districts during the afternoon and evening. 15 in Port Lincoln, 16 for Port Pirie, 18 for Renmark, Mount Gambier 13, Broken Hill 18. Adelaide, showers tomorrow, a top of 15. It's currently 13.7. Wednesday, a shower or two and 14 degrees. ABC News.
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5: Duncan at Glenelg North says there's a Target trolley with the old gum tree for a month.
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7: It's got a text message through from Christine, which I'm not happy about, and I've just confirmed it. Bill Oddie has died. So Bill Oddie you would know from The Goodies. I just quickly had a quick look online, and his Wikipedia page is updated to say that indeed he died on the 27th of July. Aged 85. Circumstances around his departure are not clear yet. You know, I interviewed Bill Oddie. Must have been, gosh, close to 20 years ago. It was a long time ago. I think he was in Australia because he's also an active birder. In fact, I think he was actually an ornithologist. And I know, I'm sure I did, because we talked about bird watching, and because I'm a huge fan of Bill Oddie. And, oh boy, that is really sad news. Okay, look, he's 85. I guess it happens. What was this? He did Kitten, the songs he did for the Goodies. He did Kitten Kong and the Funky Gibbon. You remember do the Funky Gibbon, the Funky Gibbon. I'm going to have to try and find that now. I'm really sad to hear that, Christine. But thank you for letting us know. Oh, hang on. Look at this. This is a producer on the ball. Here we go.

0: Some people you just want to go on forever, don't you? So Bill Oddie, we no longer have Bill Oddie. And I just quickly looked up on the Wikipedia just about his interest in birding. So it says that he's been a birder since his childhood. I do recall talking to him about this. In fact, he has done BBC programs which have included How to Watch Wildlife, Wild in Your Garden, Birding with Bill Oddie, Britain Goes Wild with Bill Oddie, and Bill Oddie Goes Wild, but most recognised for the work he did on The Goodies. Oh, that's really sad. Kristen's on the phone. Hello, Kristen.
1: Hello, it's not Kristen, it's Kirsten. We're all a little bit dyslexic, so don't worry about it.
0: Yeah, no, that's sorry, Kirsten. That's okay.
1: It's okay, it's fine. I wanted to say that the theme tune is like a warm blanket.
0: Isn't it?
1: Like, it's just so comforting and great. And the other thing, I'm just having a bit of a ramble.
0: Yeah.
1: It's very sad that he's passed, but the thing that I think is also funny and great in our world of ABC is that The Goodies was followed by the Kenny Everett Show,
0: yeah,
1: which is certainly not appropriate for young people. But
0: no.
1: We loved it, you know?
0: Yeah.
1: I loved Bill Oddie. He was my favourite of the Goodies, actually.
0: Well, he was always the voice behind the singing, wasn't he? As I say, he did Kit and Kong.
1: The Goofy. And the Goofy,
0: Yeah, and Kit and Kong, and the other one is the Funky Gibbon. But there was a couple of others that just don't, because it's been so long since I've seen The Goodies. And you're right.
1: But when you played the tune, though, I just went straight back to after school.
0: Yep.
1: Like after school when I was a kid.
0: That's
1: like,
0: it.
1: Literally.
0: That's it. You're absolutely right. Yeah. Yeah.
1: Like, taking a warm blanket and lots of love for Bill Oddie and thanks for his work in his life, including the birding stuff. I'm a bit of a magpie bird now. But so thanks to him and Vale, they say, or whatever. Have a lovely whatever.
0: Yeah. So
1: great work, Bill Oddie. Great work.
0: Great, well played, Bill Oddie. And I think because we lost Timbrook Taylor about 6 or 7 years ago. And
1: yes, I'm a bit like him.
0: But I think, Graham,
1: if you associate one with yourself, Spence, which would it be?
0: Be Bill Oddie. It'd definitely be Bill Oddie.
1: Because
0: my son reminds me of Bill Oddie. He's crazy. But Graham Garden is still alive.
1: I like he's amazing.
0: Yeah.
1: And you've got to get the spelling correct of the Graham.
0: That's right, because it's G-R-A-M-E.
1: Yes.
0: Yeah.
1: Exactly.
0: Yeah.
1: And that font's fantastic. The Goodies font, which they use for the intro and the outro. And I'm going to let you go.
0: Okay.
1: See ya. I have to get on with mine. Thank you so much.
0: See ya, Kirsten. Bye-bye. Bye. Bye-bye. I wonder if it'll actually prompt a bit of a risk. Because the program, I think it's dated. I think it's a little dated, has The Goodies. But I wonder if it'll prompt at least, a few episodes to be rebroadcast at some stage. Oh, look at the time. It's 12 past 7 and it's time for the quiz. 1-300-222-891 if you want to get involved in the quiz. A bit of a risk. Because the program, I think it's dated. I think it's a little dated, has The Goodies. But I wonder if it'll prompt at least, a few episodes to be rebroadcast at some stage. Oh, look at the time. It's 12 past 7. And it's time for the quiz. 1-300-222-891. If you want to get involved in the quiz, you can talk about The Goodies as well. But it's your chance to pick up a torch.
2: I don't like Evandale because any time I get in a cab and say Arendale, they try to take me to Evandale.
0: Evandale.
3: I think it's the first one. What was it?
4: Oh, I'll send you the photo of me in my last year's ABC beanie.
5: What will come first tonight?
0: Well, let's see how you go, all right?
6: Not correct, Maxwell.
0: No. Oh, no. Time for a new one of those, isn't it? 1-300-222-891. Via text, Bill Oddie was knighted for his services to ornithology. Thank you. Now, Barry is on the phone from

0: what sort of person isn't.
1: Exactly. Exactly.
0: In regards to his love of birds, they actually introduced a new word into the English language. In one of their episodes, which was on bird watching, he came into Tim Brooke Taylor and Graham Gardner and said, there's a bunch of twitchers outside. And they said, twitchers? What are twitchers? And he said, bird watchers. And he goes, well, why do you call them twitchers? And he said, well, when they see the speckled red-throat sparrow, they twitch with uncontrollable enthusiasm.
1: So is that's the origin of the word twitchers, is it?
0: Of the word twitchers.
1: I did not know that.
0: And years later, when he became invited to join the Royal Geographical Society, they changed its name to the Royal Society of Twitchers.
1: Wow. Gosh, what an influential human.
0: Yeah. And they had a dozen top 10 hits in England.
1: Well, I'm trying to think what else they did. Can you rattle off any?
0: I can only remember the Funky Gibbon, of course.
1: Yeah.
0: But, they were pretty obscure songs.
1: Oh, yeah.
0: But they were actually making more out of their music career than they were being paid by the BBC.
1: Wow. Yeah. It was a pretty dated program. I don't know if I'm going to find it as entertaining now as I did when I was a kid, but anyway, it's worth revisiting.
0: He said the most dangerous thing they ever did was ride that three-seated bike. They were always having accidents, and the falling off, it was supposed to be slapstick comedy, but they couldn't control it. They just crashed all the time.
1: Yeah. Yeah, they were. In fact, on television, they were always falling over on it as well. They had so Kitten Kong was the little white fluffy kitten that climbed the post office tower.
0: Yes,
1: and they had that bad bunny as well.
0: And then they were running around bashing everybody with black pudding.
1: That's right, Blecky Thump.
0: They caused a worldwide string shortage.
1: Yeah, oh, that's right.
0: They hoarded the market on, and people were pulling apart 1,000-year-old Persian rugs.
1: string.
0: Everybody loves string.
1: And also, they ran the pirate radio station where they played a Walk in the Black Forest. Oh gosh. So now I'm going to have to Michaela

0: from Goffey and two from Michaela. So the ones from Goffey are famous museums through the ages, and I stand before you naked. And from Michaela, we have pumpkins or Greek mythology. Which would you like to go with?
1: Is there none of the above? So I'll take Greek mythology.
0: Greek mythology. That's one of Michaela's. Here we go. According to Greek mythology, Poseidon was the lord of what realm?
1: The deep, the oceans.
0: The sea. That'll do. Greek god of the sea, earthquakes and horses. One of three most powerful Olympian gods. What's the name of the winged horse in Greek mythology?
1: Oh, Pegasus.
0: I am Pegasus. My name means horse. Ross Ryan. What a song. Which Greek hero defeated the Minotaur in the labyrinth on the island of Crete?
1: Hercules.
0: Not Hercules.
1: Oh.
0: Not Hercules. No. No, sorry, but in fact, I've got three options. You jumped in too quickly there. A is Theseus, B is Achilles, or C is Jason.
1: Oh, Jason and his Argonauts.
0: It wasn't Jason either. Oh, see you, Barry. Heroes. See you, mate. Yeah. Oh, someone's just reminded me, Barry, by the way, that Tim Brooke Taylor saying, "Don't cry for me, Marge and Tina." Hello, Chris. How are you?
2: I'm good, thank you. We were just talking about what you were doing about the goodies thing, and we had a little bit of an argument.
0: I don't think the argument was the goodies. I think the argument was Monty Python. That's when you went into different rooms for a different. I'm sorry, there's arguments, and there was forget what it was. No, so I'd have to revisit that as well. Now, I reckon that was Monty Python. I don't think, I'm stand correct, I don't think the goodies ever did an episode on arguments. Well, I might be wrong, but I can't.
2: We're talking about us. Because Joncombe introduced the goodies and Blackadder, the young ones, and there were some other ones.
0: Yeah, the young ones. How good was that? And Blackadder, fantastic. The two Ronnies, fantastic. Now, Chris, are you out of the wind bin?

0: when he's playing eight ball, and I want it when I'm working. So what we hang it up and it's in limbo.
1: It's on limbo, so you need another one.
0: Yes, yes.
1: Hey, let me remind our listeners that we are doing the quiz because we've been a bit hijacked by the news that Bill Lottie has died. 1-300-222-891 is the number to call if you want to get involved in the quiz. Love to hear from you. Now, Chris, which Greek hero defeated the Minotaur in the labyrinth on the Isle of Crete? Was it Theseus or Achilles?
0: Theseus.
1: Theseus is correct. You are 1-1. There's famous museums through the ages. I stand before you naked, or there is pumpkins.
0: What do you want, John? Pumpkins or?
2: Geez, I don't know.
0: Greek. I'll go for one more Greek. Then.
1: One more Greek. Okay. Who flew too close to the sun with wings made of feathers and wax?
2: I know.
0: He's thinking. Go on, say it.
2: I can't. I know it, but I just can't remember it.
0: Icarus, he says.
1: Icarus is correct. You are 2-2. Right. That's Greek mythology out of the way. Now, where do you want to go? You want to go pumpkins, famous museums, through the ages, or I stand before you naked?
0: Brings back life.
1: Okay.
0: No. Pumpkins.
1: Okay. What is the botanical classification of a pumpkin? Is it a fruit, a vegetable, or something else?
2: Fruit, a vegetable, or something else?
0: Something else. Well, pumpkins. It's not a fruit. It is a vegetable, but it's in between the.
1: Are you sure about that, Chris? Are you sure?
0: Well, I don't know. It's like a squash and everything else. Oh, we'll go number 2. What did I say?
2: I don't know.
0: I can't remember either. Number 2.
1: So you want to go? You want to go fruit?
0: No.
1: Oh.
0: No, vegetable.
1: You want to go vegetable?
0: Yes.
1: Vegetable. Vegetable. It is not, Chris. Sorry. Oh no. See you, Chris. See you, John. Bye. 21 past 7. 1-300-222-891. David in Cainton. Hello, David.
3: Hello, Spence. I just caught the tail end of that.
1: Yeah.
3: The fruity question.
1: Yeah. So.
3: What was the question?
1: What's the botanical classification for a pumpkin? Well, we know it's not a vegetable. Is it a fruit or something else?
3: Well, I would say it's a fruit, but it could be something else.
1: It's a fruit. It's a fruit because it develops from a flower and it contains seed. I know. And I had a screaming argument with somebody. Oh, not a screaming argument, but we did have a heated debate about whether or not, because it turns out that what was the one we were arguing about? I think it was zucchini we were arguing about, which too is a fruit, which is
3: that's a flower and has seeds and and a tomato too.
1: Yeah. Oh, someone else just reminded me of another Bill Lottie classic. Someone says, I'm so here to hear about the passing of Bill Lottie. They did a great cover of Wild Thing. Of course they did. It was brilliant. Right. Now, David, you want to stick with pumpkins or would you like to move on?
3: Is pumpkins the category?
1: Yeah, pumpkin is the category. This is Michaela. Michaela's got a thing about pumpkins at the moment.
3: I have a sad record when it comes to growing pumpkins and rock melons and stuff like that.
1: So what would you like to go with?
3: What else have you got there?
1: I stand before you naked.
3: Oh, no.
1: Famous museums or through the ages?
3: Famous museums.
1: Famous museums. Do you want to go with that?
3: Yeah, all right. Yeah, okay. Why not?
1: In which city would you find the Rimsky Museum, home to Rembrandt's The Night Watch? Is it A, Amsterdam, B, Utrecht, or C, Rotterdam?
3: Well, that could be a tricky one, if it comes to a guess. What was the

0: name of the artist again?
1: Rembrandt.
0: Rembrandt,
1: yeah.
0: Right.
1: And the museum is built R-I-J-K-S Museum, the Rijksmuseum, I guess that is, something
0: right.
1: like that.
0: Well, it's Dutch, isn't it?
1: Well, yeah.
0: Well, look, the obvious answer would be to go to Amsterdam, but let's not be obvious and go for Rotterdam.
1: Wish you hadn't. See you, David. Okay.
0: See you,
1: see
0: Spence.
1: You. Bye-bye. Mandy from Glendale says, Ecky Thump. Oh, who can forget Ecky Thump? Hello, Ruth.
2: Hello.
1: How are you?
2: Doing all right. And yourself?
1: Okay. Okay. Oh. Yeah. Now, in which city would you find Rembrandt's The Night Watch? Was it be in Amsterdam or Utrecht?
2: Might be Amsterdam.
1: One from one for you, Ruth from Hawker. Now, do you want to stick with famous museums? We've got pumpkins, or you can go, I stand before you naked, or through the H's.
2: We might go pumpkins.
1: Pumpkins, okay. Now, pumpkins belong in which plant family? Is it A, nightshade, B, daisy, or C, gourd?
2: Gourd, I think.
1: Two from two for you, Ruth.
2: No.
1: Okay. True or false? This is an easy one. Every part of a pumpkin is edible, including the flesh, the seeds, the flower, and the skin, depending on the variety. Is that true or false?
2: True.
1: True is true. 3-4-3. Which vitamin is most are pumpkins especially rich in? The fact that they are bright orange might give something away.
2: Vitamin C.
1: Not vitamin C, but you're in the you're in the lead, Ruth, on three.
2: Thank you.
1: Okay, see ya. Bye-bye. Lines are free. I need you. I want you, and you want a torch. 1-300-222-891. That's the number to call. You want to ring and talk about Bill Oddie and the goodies? I'm happy to do that too. As you can tell, I am a fan. 1-300-222-891 to get involved in the quiz. Jude's on the phone. Hello, Jude.
3: Hi.
1: Now, what vitamin, Jude, are pumpkins especially rich in?
3: Pumpkins.
1: They're rich in a certain vitamin. They're bright orange in colour, which is something of a giveaway.
3: Vitamin C?
1: No, we've had vitamin C and we've ruled that out already, Jude.
3: Okay. Vitamin D.
1: Not vitamin D. D you get from the sunshine. Oh, Jude, I wanted you to do well. Oh, well. See ya. See ya, Jude.
3: Bye.
1: Bye. 27 past 7, 1-300-222-891. Lines are free. Jordan, hello, mate.
4: And hello, how are you, Spence?
1: All good. How was your weekend?
4: Yeah, it was all right. I just worked, so not too bad.
1: Yeah. I did as little as possible on the weekend.

0: That is how we like it, Sven.
1: Yeah, no, it was good for me because I did a lot of work last week in the garden and building a fence and stuff like that before coming to work.
0: Oh my goodness.
1: So I did a full day's work before coming to work. So I used the weekend to refresh, and it was fantastic.
0: That's good to
1: Now, what vitamin, Jordan, are pumpkins rich in?
0: I would say vitamin B.
1: Don't say that.
0: Oh. So, what's already been
1: So
0: ruled out?
1: we've ruled out D and C.
0: A.
1: A is correct, Jordan. Well
0: There
1: done.
0: we go.
1: One from one. That's pumpkins out of the way. Right. Now you have I stand before you naked.
0: Oh
1: through the ages or famous museums.
0: my God. Through the ages, why not?
1: Through the ages, what metallic age began in about 3500 BC? Was it the Iron Age, the Copper Age, or the Bronze Age? Jordan?
0: Iron?
1: Oh, it wasn't iron.
0: No, all
1: No.
0: good, mate.
1: Okay,
0: No
1: thanks,
0: worries,
1: Jordan.
0: then.
1: You take care, mate. Nice to talk to you. 29 past 7. Lines are free. 1-300-222-891. Don't make me beg. 1-300-222-891. You can do better than this. Three is all you need to potentially win because who got three, by the way? Michaela, I did write it down. Ruth. No, Ruth got three. Yeah. See, you're not keeping the tally up to date. I'm sorry. No, Ruth got three, so Ruth is in the lead on three. So this is even James could potentially get three correct. Oh no, what am I thinking?
2: We've got a 50% chance that
1: Yeah.
2: I'll get it 100%. No,
1: What
2: I've
1: am
2: got
1: I?
2: a 100% chance of getting a 50% wrong.
1: Yeah. No, sometimes I've got to think about what's coming out of my mouth before I actually say it. Yeah.
2: Don't bother with that. Just
1: Yeah.
2: say it.
1: Yeah. How are you, mate? All right?
2: Oh, a bit tired, early start, so a bit tuckered out today. But hey, have you ever given platelets?
1: Do I do what?
2: Instead of giving blood or plasma, you can give platelets.
1: Yeah, I've done that. I do that.
2: Done that? Yeah,
1: Yeah.
2: because I've never done it, so they're doing my count today,
1: Okay.
2: see if I'm eligible.
1: Yes.
2: And but they were a bit less descriptive on what actually happens.
1: Okay, so I can tell you. They centrifuge the blood, right? And from that comes the plasma. And then they put the blood back. And then they centrifuge the plasma. And from that comes the platelets. So they separate. So it is a longer process. So you'll say, so take your iPad or a book or something like that.
2: I was giving blood today when the little siren set the whole place on
1: Oh, you were there at 1:30, were you?
2: fire today.
1: Okay,
2: Yes,
1: yeah. I haven't given for a while, so I was doing
2: please
1: it.
2: do. They are screaming
1: I
2: at the
1: know,
2: moment.
1: I know. I was regular, but for some reason, I've dropped off. So it'd probably be 12 months since I've given. And I think if you haven't given for 12 months, I think you have to go back to whole blood again while they make sure everything is still okay with your cell count and things like that.
2: I would be checking that.
1: Yeah.
2: If you catch the bus in, you could leave half an hour early and get into Grenfell Street and jump off and
1: Yeah.
2: keep on travelling.
1: Yeah. No, that's it is a lengthy process, and also, I was starting to feel guilty for a while there because I was doing it so much. I think there was there was an integrity problem with the strength of my vein wall. And so a couple of times the when they were trying to pump the blood back in, right, it spoiled the cycle. And so when they do that, they've got to throw the whole thing away.
2: Oh,
1: Yeah.
2: that's
1: Yeah.
2: yes, that's a waste of
1: Yeah.
2: resources.
1: So that was a waste. So I haven't been for a while. So, but it is a worthwhile thing to do. And the staff of the blood bank are so good. They're so good. Yeah.
2: Yes.
1: Yeah.
2: Anyway, on with it. On with as equally intelligent stuff.
1: Now, the metallic age began in about 3500
2: Bronze.
1: BC. Was it copper or bronze?
2: Bronze.
1: Correct. You are.
2: I don't think the Iron Age, they had the skill set for a very long time. Mm.

0: No, I think that was AD, wasn't it? The Iron Age.
1: Very, very. The process to make good iron is actually quite difficult.
0: Yeah. Paul's giving me another one of those words I can't pronounce. Calcolithic age. Calcolithic age. So the prehistoric period known as the Calcolithic age is more commonly referred to by what other name? Well, it's prehistoric, so that's a bit obvious, isn't it? Is it A, the Copper Age, B, the Iron Age, or C, the Stone Age? The Calcolithic. Calcolithic age. It's a term I've never heard before. Is it the Copper Age, the Iron Age, or the Stone Age?
1: I'm sorry, my brain has just turned itself off.
0: Me too.
1: Stone.
0: Not the Stone Age.
1: No more number threes for me today.
0: Yeah, go get some platelets. You'll save lives. It's a good thing to do.
1: Yeah, goodbye.
0: See you, mate. Bye. Hello, Rob from Torrens Park. How are you?
2: I'm good, Spence. How are you?
0: Good, thank you. Have you ever heard that term before? The
2: never.
0: Calcolithic age? C-H-A-L-C-O-L-I-T-H-I-C-H. Michaela, have you ever heard of that? No. I think Goff's making that up. It wouldn't surprise me. Yeah, okay. Anyway, so which one is it? Is it the Copper Age or the Iron Age?
2: I'm going to go copper because... That's the last one left, isn't it?
0: Yeah, I think so. Yeah. No, it's not actually. But the fact that it's prehistoric, I think the Iron Age was AD. I need to double check. So you're one for one. Now, do you want to stick with Through the Ages or I Stand Before You Naked or Famous Museums?
2: I'll go with Stand Before You Naked. There you go.
0: Okay. Which actress famously appeared nude on the cover of the January 1991 issue of Vanity Fair when she was 7 months pregnant? Was it A, Michelle Pfeiffer, B, Demi Moore, or C, Sharon Stone?
2: I think that was Demi Moore.
0: Two from two. This one is not multiple choice. Which 1975 cult musical film includes the song Touch a Touch a Touch a Touch Me and features numerous revealing costumes and scenes of nudity? Partial nudity. What movie was that?
2: Oh, look, that'd have to be the Rocky Horror Picture Show.
0: Three from three. You and Ruth are in for a tie. Which 1980 coming-of-age film starring Brooke Shields, whose nudity sparked widespread controversy, was it A, Pretty Baby, B, The Blue Lagoon, or C, Endless Love?
2: Oh, look, you're going to think I'm a bit weird, but it's Blue Lagoon.
0: Blue Lagoon is correct. You are four from four. You're in the lead, Rob. Which band protested censorship during 1993's Lollapalooza, the music festival? They did so by standing naked on stage for 15 minutes without playing a note. Was it A, Red Hot Chili Peppers, B, Green Day, or C, Rage Against the Machine?
2: I'm pretty sure that was Red Hot Chili Peppers.
0: You're not that... No, it wasn't Red Hot...
2: I got it wrong.
0: You got it wrong, but you are in the lead, Rob. You're on four. Okay, see you, mate. Okay, bye for now. 1-300-222-891. Brett's in Gawler. G'day, Brett.
3: Hey, mate, how are you?
0: Okay, how are you on your knowledge of bands that take their clothes off?
3: Oh, well, I've been listening and I don't think I know this one.
0: Okay, well, take
3: so
0: a guess.
3: It's going to be a 50-50 guess.
0: It's either B, Green Day, or C, Rage Against the Machine. What do you think it might be?
3: Well, I'll go C.
0: C is correct.
3: Okay.
0: How'd you get that?
3: Right. I don't know.
0: Okay, that is... I Stand Before You Naked is done. So you have Famous Museums or Through the Ages?
3: I think I'll go Through the Ages.
0: Okay. The Jazz Age is most commonly associated with which decade? The 1910s, the 1920s, or the 1930s?
3: The Jazz Age. Ooh, I'm just trying the picture. All those amazing sort of clothing that they used to wear, you know, the tuxedo or the suits and the hats and the yep. striped...
0: Yep. You're on the money.
3: Well, I'm going to go the 1920s.
0: Correct.
3: Oh, great.
0: Correct. Two from two, Brett. All right. The Age of Discovery is generally considered to have begun with the voyages of which Portuguese prince, remembered as the Navigator? Was it A, Prince Afonso as the Navigator, B, Prince Henry the Navigator, or C, Prince Marco the Navigator?
3: I think I might just have to take a guess. So I think I'm going to know number one.
0: Prince Alfonso is not correct. But you know what? I'm going to make you the last contestant because there's not four questions left, which means that Rob is going to be the winner. No, the answer was Prince Henry the Navigator.
3: Right.
0: Prince Henry, there you go, right?
3: One that sounded least Portuguese.
0: The one that sounded the least Portuguese. But the good thing is here, Brett, have you ever done the sign-off?
3: No, mate, no.
0: And you know what the sign-off is?
3: No, I don't.
0: Okay, the sign-off is thanks for playing soft, all right? You reckon you can do that for me?
3: Of course.
0: Here we go. In three, two, and one.
3: Thanks for playing soft.
4: I've heard people say that too much of anything is not good for you, baby. But I don't know about that. There's many times that we love and we've shared love and made love. It doesn't seem to me like it's enough. It's just not enough, baby.

Maybe it'll take all of my life to find you. But you can believe it's gonna take the rest of my life to keep you.

0: What a great song. I was supposed to play the Taylor Dane version, but that's so much better. Barry White, Can't Get Enough of Your Love. 17 to 8 is the time.
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0: So if you just joined us, news came through just after 7 o'clock, courtesy of Christine, who texted through saying that Bill Oddie had died. Obviously, much loved for his role in The Goodies. Graham Garden's still alive. Timbrook Taylor died about 5-6 years ago. But it was also his love of wildlife that Bill Oddie will be remembered for. He has died at the age of 85. So The Guardian has done a story on Bill, and they quote his agent, and it says this, it's lovely. Oddie's agent paid tribute to his intelligence and wit. In a statement, David Foster said, "It is with deep sadness that I announce the passing of Bill Oddie, the country's best-loved birder. Bill was a multi-talented celebrity, wildlife presenter, broadcaster, comedian, writer, songwriter, musician and conservationist. Yet it was never fame that he valued. Instead, he encouraged us to respect and protect the environment. He taught us the wonder of it. He protested, lobbied and campaigned for it. He led the way, and people of all ages and backgrounds responded to his call. And such a massive contribution to conservation will never be forgotten." Goes on to say, "As Bill's agent, I witnessed close hand his intelligence and his wit. He was my friend, and it was an honour and a privilege to represent him for so many years. I will miss him terribly. My thoughts and love are with Bill's wife, Laura, and his daughters, Bonnie, Kate and Rosie, who have asked not to be contacted at this sad time. Please respect their wishes." So that is the statement that was put out by Bill Oddie's agent, David Foster. There are so many things to remember about Bill Oddie, but the Goodies is always going to be a big part of that. And the song that immediately sprung to mind for me was The Funky Given. Have a listen to this.
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0: Funky Gibbon.
1: The Funky Gibbon.
0: We are here to show you how. Ooh, ooh, ooh, ooh, ooh, the Funky Gibbon.
1: The Funky Gibbon.
0: It's just like you, so come on, do the Funky Gibbon now. Dogs are always howling, cats are always yowling, but gibbons only like to sing and dance. Ooh, boo, chibboo. You be like that monkey, get a little funky.

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1: Funky Gibbon.
2: Drop one arm down by your knees. Let the other arm reach up to the trees.
1: Funky Gibbon.
0: Let your wrist go limp like a bent baboon. And get ready to sing this Gibbon's tune.
1: Funky Gibbon.
0: Now will you give me a new?
1: Ooh.

0: He promised to buy me a bunch of blue gibbons to tie up my Bonnie Brown.
1: Funky Gibbon.
2: Yeah. As someone says, most of the world's ills could be resolved if we all watched a few episodes of The Goodies and had a good laugh. It's just ridiculous British comedy. And I never really knew what The Goodies was about. It was just an adventure each time they went out on their bikes. Yeah, it was a ripper. As someone points out via text, and I'd forgotten, I think you're right, I'd forgotten this, Timbrook Taylor was actually a very early casualty of COVID, which was very sad. Yeah. So he died in 2020. So that's a very sad set of events that led to the passing of Timbrook Taylor. So now the only goodie we have left is Graham Garden. So, yeah, I'm sure there'll be lots of tributes to Bill Oddie, that's for sure. Actually, coincidentally, on the subject of that period of COVID from March 22 of 2020, and I always remember that date because it was my birthday, and I was on the road, and it was the weirdest day ever, because I had to do stories in the city, and everything was closed. No cafes, no restaurants, nothing was open. The city was literally empty. And so our guest after 8 o'clock was a police officer working in town during COVID. What a difficult thing that would have been to do. I've always said that I've always been of the opinion that here in South Australia, from a police point of view, and I said this to the commissioner as well, I've always believed that the police handled COVID in South Australia better than any other state. We know how hard, how brutal it got in Victoria. But I think there was a very common sense way that the police handled COVID in South Australia. Difficult circumstances, because we really didn't know what we were dealing with. So Tim Tolnanar is going to join me after 8 o'clock. He was a police officer looking after, a pretty tough part of town for a long time. Nearly 40 years as a police officer. For much of that time, he was patrolling the area around Hindley Street in the city. And boy, oh boy, there are occasions when it would be fair to describe Hindley Street as a cesspit. So, tough job. And one that I think had its highs and lows. So we'll talk with Tim after 8 o'clock. In the meantime, Michael's on the phone from Hawker. G'day, Michael.
3: Spence, how are you, mate? Good. I just want to say I've just been bopping around the kitchen listening to the Funky Gibbon.
2: The Funky Gibbon, how good and, mate, is it?
3: You've taken me back to, afternoons at Warners Bay in Newcastle in the middle of winter at 5:30 of an afternoon in front of the TV watching the ABC, just waiting to see the goodies come on.
2: Yeah.
3: And, they were magic days, Spence. Hey, I did not know that we had something in common among many other things. You were a member of the Church of England Boys Society.
2: I was a SEB for some years.
3: So was I.
2: Were you? Whereabouts?
3: East Coast, so Newcastle.
2: Okay.
3: North Lake Macquarie.
2: Okay, yeah.
3: So long, long time ago. I think the movement's now...
2: I don't think it exists anymore. No.
3: No. Terrible stuff, Spence. It's sad.
2: Yeah.
3: We don't have those sort of things around anymore.
2: Yeah.
3: But I just wanted to say thanks, mate.
2: No problem at all. I'm glad you enjoyed it. I did too.
3: Yeah.
2: Because it's...
3: Have a great night on air there, Spence.
2: Yeah. So, and I hope they bring some episodes of The Goodies back just for a bit of, prosperity, because...
3: Why not?
2: Yeah.
3: I mean, we're in Hawker, as you know. So all of our delivery is via iView. So free-to-air sort of services up here. It's hard work, to put it mildly. So we don't see the station cells for those sort of things.
2: No.
3: So one could only hope that, I guess I'll just do a search every now and then and see what's going on.
2: Look, there might be something on one of the streaming platforms somewhere, I don't know. But what news bulletins are you getting? Sorry, I'm just diversifying a bit here, Michael. What news bulletins are you getting on the commercial channel in Hawker nowadays?
3: Nothing, mate. I'm an ABC devotee.
2: Yeah.
3: Really, it's either you guys or a well-known FM broadcaster that specialises in rock music.
2: Okay.
3: I think we can narrow that down.
2: Yeah, yeah.
3: Having had an association with Auntie for quite some time, I know the rules.
2: Mm.
3: Apart from what we get Fire Eye View, and I also listen online as well. So, you know, we're blessed in this day and age that I can tune into Home and listen to 1233 Newcastle,
2: mm-hmm.
3: 774 Melbourne, or 702 Sydney, and then jump from bulletin to bulletin, which is what I tend to do of an afternoon,
2: yeah,
3: to see what's happening. But it's something popped up the other day, and it was old television commercials. And I lament the day that there were four commercial stations, 5, 7, 9, and 10.
2: Mm.
3: And there was a considerable effort went into selling stuff back then. And it reminds me of my time in the cinemas when, you know, we were running the track and the Regal and we had C-Max in the Territory. You'd watch a film ad and millions of dollars would go into those things. We just don't see that stuff anymore.
2: Yeah, and I
3: think it's sort of whacked the creative industry around a bit.
2: AI is going to take over as well, Michael.
3: Sorry?
2: AI is going to take over as well.
3: You know what, Spence? I'm glad I'm living in Hawker and I'm about to be the facility services officer at the Hawker Hospital. In other words, the gardener and the bloke that changes the light globes.
2: Perfect.
3: Because AI is never going to be able to pull the weeds out.
2: That's true. See you, Michael.
3: All right, mate. Have a good night.
2: You take care, mate. Okay. Bye for now. Bye. Bye-bye.

0: Kim Wilde, You Keep Me Hanging On. She's doing a show at the Gov on the 24th of November. Sam, thank you for letting me know. Just looked it up. And looks like it's selling well. Only 3% of tickets left. So if you want to go see Kim Wilde, you probably want to get a wriggle on. After the news, you will hear from a copper who spent nearly four decades on the beat, a lot of it in Hindley Street. 8 o'clock.
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2: We don't know how the H5 strain of bird flu will interact with native fauna. There are a range of marine mammals are at risk here, but particularly Australian birds.
1: 891. ABC Adelaide.
3: ABC News, good evening. I'm William Howard Evans. Victoria's Deputy Premier Ben Carroll has confirmed he will challenge Labor leader Jacinta Allen for the top job. Georgia Lenton-Williams has more.
4: Mr Carroll this morning told the Premier he would be nominating for the leadership of the Labor Party, he said in a statement on social media website X. He said it was not an easy decision, but came after it was clear Jacinta Allen had lost the majority support of caucus. A group of Labor ministers and MPs met with the Premier this morning to urge her to stand down. She is so far resisting those calls and has indicated she will fight any challenge likely to take place tomorrow. The Premier also asked the ministers in the delegation to resign, but they declined.
3: People who did not receive today's national emergency alert are being urged to ensure their mobile phone headset and software are up to date and compliant with Australian standards. The country's new AusAlert system successfully reached millions of compatible devices during the nationwide test, although some users have reported they did not receive the warning. Telecommunications expert Paul Butter says the system broadcasts alerts widely but cannot determine whether an individual phone has received the message.
5: The individual telephones, of course, is a bit of a problem. The broadcasting system themselves doesn't know to which individual telephone it goes. So if your telephone is not working, the alert system also doesn't know that your phone didn't get the message. So it's up to the user to make sure that they've got the right software or the right handset.
3: An Adelaide manufacturing group and its directors have been charged with South Australia's first case of industrial manslaughter. The Edwardstown company, Nilestex, and its two directors have been charged following the death of a 28-year-old worker in 2024. SafeWork SA says it's alleged the worker was operating milling machinery when he was struck in the head by a metal object, which was ejected.

0: detected from the device. Fires across France and Spain have forced more than 300,000 people from their homes, while thousands more are sheltering in place. The fires in southwestern France are continuing to close in on Bordeaux. Chris Boyd is the chief executive of Aerotech Australia and has aerial firefighting crews battling to control a blaze. He says his crews have been coping well with the pace of the fires.
1: Team's doing a really good job. They're flying every day for most of the day. There certainly hasn't been any slowing down of the tempo of operations, but they're doing a really good job. We prepare for this. We expect things to get busy during fire seasons, and we make sure that we respond when the community needs us, wherever that is.
0: A senior Ukrainian official says Kyiv wants a prototype of a new European anti-ballistic system to be ready within the first half of next year. Larry Buttrose has the details.
2: Ukraine has been pushing its allies to help deliver a weapon capable of downing Russian missiles. The latest development comes after President Volodymyr Zelensky met leaders from 10 European countries at a summit in Paris 2 weeks ago. Ukraine is currently dependent on the US-made Patriot air defence system, which is the only weapon it has capable of reliably downing Russian ballistic missiles that travel at several times the speed of sound. With supplies of those dwindling, it's been increasingly vulnerable to lethal missile attack, with key targets including Kyiv and the southern port of Odessa.
0: Western Sydney International Airport has officially started commercial freight flight operations today. Nabil Al-Nasher reports.
3: Sydney's first 24-hour air freight cargo precinct is open for business, with the first commercial flights taking off tonight. 12 Qantas flights will carry 165,000 parcels to different destinations around the country. Qantas Freight, Menzies Aviation and Texcel Air will be some of the first to make use of the cargo precinct, which can grow to service up to 1.8 million tons of air cargo annually. The government says the cargo precinct will generate billions of dollars in export revenue, enhancing Australia's standing on the global stage.
0: And a close encounter between a large saltwater crocodile and a family at Kakadu National Park has prompted fresh warnings for visitors not to become complacent around the animals. Video filmed at Cahill's Crossing shows the crocodile swimming directly towards a group that included three young children before following them along the riverbank. Experts say the animal was likely tracking a nearby fisherman's catch rather than targeting the family, but warn standing near the water's edge is never completely safe. That's the latest ABC News.
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7: 8:05 is the time. Nice to have you along. Look, I asked Michael the question before about what commercial television he gets in Hawker now, because it's been a little while since I've watched commercial television in regional South Australia. And even when I last did, which was probably about a year or so ago, I thought, this is a terrible service that is being thrown up here for people who live in regional areas, because at that stage, I think all the local regional news bulletins had basically gone. And if they're still there, please let me know. But I couldn't find them when I can't remember where I was staying. Oh, I know. I was in Quorn and tried to watch a bulletin there, and it was actually quite difficult. Via text, Woody says, I live in Elliston. We get Imparja and adverts from Tamworth and commercial TV news from Melbourne. It's awful. So we watch ABC. That is appalling, isn't it? That is really not serving a regional audience well at all. I'd love to know what happens at your place. You're always welcome to give us a call, 1300 222 891, or you can text 0467 922 891. Lots of texts coming through about Bill Oddie as well. People can't live forever. He's 85. And I think Bill Oddie also had some issues with mental health. In fact, I was reading sort of part of the coverage of his death, and there's no indication of why he died. He might just, been old and wore out, and that happens. But he was on lithium, which is a medication for people with depression or bipolar, I think. And at one stage, there was a suggestion about 3 or 4 years ago that he was actually suffering from lithium poisoning as well.

0: So I don't know what sort of dosage he was on. But I'm only paraphrasing what I've just been reading. So I'm sure we'll get to know more details of why we have lost Bill Oddie as the next couple of days unfold. In the meantime, I've really been looking forward to meeting Tim Tolliner. And I've got a feeling our paths have crossed before because, as I was just saying to Tim, I spent a lot of time on the road and met a lot of coppers over about an 11 or 12-year period. And I always had a terrific relationship with police officers, and I always respected what they had to do because there are times you're going to report at a crime scene and there are stuff they just can't talk about, and they say, look, we can't talk about that and we can't let you go any further. Fine, that's what we do then. And I'm sure that there are occasions when police officers have had to deal with overly zealous camera operators and things like that as well, who are determined to get that shot they need for their television news bulletin. But I always had a really good relationship with police officers, particularly motorcycle police officers. I always found them to be particularly accommodating and also intimidating because they wear those big leather jackets and they strike a big intimidating pose. Well, for Tim, who retired from the police force only when did you pull up stumps, Tim? Was it two years ago?
1: Pulled up stumps, yeah, May 2023.
0: So 3 years ago?
1: Yeah.
0: 3 years ago.
1: Yep.
0: Welcome.
1: Thank you.
0: Thank you for coming in. Joined as an 18-year-old.
1: I did.
0: Yeah.
1: 18 in 2 weeks.
0: Why?
1: Because I couldn't get a job as a journalist.
0: Oh, that's what you wanted to do?
1: Yeah, so I applied for an advertiser cadetship and got knocked back. And prior to that, probably about year 11, I realised that maths wasn't my strong suit and I wasn't going to be a fighter pilot.
0: Uh-huh.
1: And so one of my mates said, hey, I think that the police are recruiting. So we both went in and applied. And at that time, he was too short because they still had height and weight restrictions.
0: Yes.
1: So he missed out and I got in by 300 grams.
0: Really?
1: Yes. I was 187 centimetres and just under 74 kilos.
0: Okay. Gosh. You know, when I joined the army, I was 16 and I was 11 and a half stone. And I don't know what that is in kilos.
1: That wouldn't be much.
0: That was in 1978.
1: Yep.
0: And within 6 months, right, I'd grown 3 inches and was up to about 14 stone.
1: Yeah.
0: Yeah. That was the immediate effect.
1: Yep.
0: And so for you as a young 18-year-old, physically and mentally, how was that initial experience?
1: Terrifying. Yeah, it was absolutely terrifying. I was very green. I was a very sheltered child, only because all I was interested in was sport. Mm. So I didn't go to nightclubs. I had no real idea of what a nightlife was. And getting thrown into the deep end, even as a cadet, it was a real eye-opener.
0: Mm.
1: I had to mature very, very quickly.
0: Yeah, because you were at the old barracks, of course, which you had to live in at, didn't you?
1: We were at the police academy. So, yeah the police academy was a live-in. You could opt to live in or you could stay at home, but because I lived so far away from the academy, I lived in. And it was probably like the army barracks that you were used to. There was just a very rudimentary bed, a desk, a cupboard, and that was it. And we had inspections once a week. And if your room wasn't up to scratch, then you'd be standing there and watching all your stuff getting thrown out into the hallway.
0: Yeah. Yeah, no, I've had that experience too.
1: Yep.
0: That we have.
1: Yep.
0: But I've been to the new academy as well, which is pretty amazing.
1: Yes,
0: which is obviously a big improvement on what used to be there at Taparoo. That's for sure.
1: Yeah, it's a lot smaller, so they don't have the ovals and they don't have the pool that we had.
0: Mm. Yeah. Yeah. Okay. So as a rule, when you are a newly graduated police officer, you're normally dispatched to the country. Did that happen to you or not?
1: It's an option. They still send people where they need to go. And sometimes we have country coppers who want to go back to the country regions. For a lot of the time, though, they send you back to close to where you live. So I ended up, after I went to records and then went to a place called ORG, which is where we did all the jail runs for the prisons,
0: mm-hmm.
1: I ended up out at Holden Hill because
0: okay.
1: I grew up close to Holden Hill.
0: Okay. Big, big police station, that's for sure.
1: It is, yeah. Yeah.
0: Yeah.
1: So I started there. Yeah.
0: All right. And then found yourself when... In Hindley Street. How long did that process take?
1: I was out of Holden Hill for probably a couple of years and I always wanted to chase a little bit more action. So at that stage, Hindley still had a beat. It was called the Bank Street Beats and the police station was actually in Bank Street.
0: Mm-hmm.
1: And I decided to transfer there and that's when it all started to really kick off.
0: All right. Okay.

0: So I want to talk about that experience, but also want to talk about your experience of trying to become a part of the Star Group.
1: That was part of the whole idea of going to into the city, because Star Group wanted operational police officers with lots of arrests and reports, and that was probably the best place to go for that kind of experience. So I ended up in Hynie Street in about 1989, and my first attempt at Star was in 1990, when I was still very, very green. My longest training run back then was 8 kilometres, and on the first day we ran like 22 kilometres. Mm. And I couldn't even straighten my legs on that first night without them snapping into a massive cramp. So I was very underprepared for that one.
0: Yeah. So that first experience, how many days did you last? Because it's a four-day intensive operation, isn't it?
1: I finished all three of them.
0: Okay. All three of them you finished.
1: Yes.
0: You want to talk about your last one?
1: Yeah, the last one really annoyed me. So there's a fair amount of nepotism in policing, as there is in most large organisations. I thought in that last course that I really made my mark. I was selected amongst another 40 people. They took 16 on the course. I think 8 of us finished, and I think they took 3 people. So it was a huge course where you do 4 days of a lot of physical activity, a lot of mental activity. I think we had maybe 6 to 8 hours sleep in the 4 days, the 3 nights that we were on the course. Absolute bastardization and deprivation. And it's just like a smaller version of an SAS Carter course is what it's based on.
0: Mm.
1: It's just a shorter version. Lost all my toenails at the end of it. I had a knee reconstruction at the end of the second one. I came back another crack at the third one. Covered in bruises and scratches, as you'd expect after just getting beaten and pummeled and dragged through bushes. It's just a full-on course.
0: Yeah. It's really trying to break down anything that you have taken in there with you.
1: Yes.
0: And turn you into somebody different, isn't it?
1: It's to get you down to the bare person that you are. There's nothing left. You can't hide. You can't pretend that you're a team player if you're not. You can't pretend that you're good at shooting if you're not, because there's nothing left of you. You're just a shell, and that's what they want to see.
0: Yeah. The way the news was conveyed to you that you had been unsuccessful on that fourth attempt,
1: yep,
0: I thought was pretty brutal.
1: The third attempt, yes. Yeah, it was. It was, that's just the way they do it. You get a phone call, hello, hello, Tim, you were not successful.
0: Bang.
1: Bang.
0: That's it. Go back to work.
1: Yep, and then they ring the next person who gets a green light or a red light. Yep.
0: How do you cope with that? Are you able to go straight back to work? Do you ask, can I have some time to process this, or I need to think about my future? How does that work?
1: When you finish the course, they say to you, you are expected to show up to work on your next shift. You are not allowed to take a sick day. Well, you're not supposed to take a sick day. If you do, then that is, you think that they're going to hold that against you. So there's no work cover. There's no, I need a mental health day. There's none of that. You will show up to work no matter how broken you are.
0: Mm.
1: So the course finished, I think, on a Thursday. The next day I was back at work.
0: Wow.
1: Yep. Mm. You just show up.
0: Yeah, that is pretty tough.
1: Yep.
0: So that being the case, you've been through this process four times.
1: Three full courses. There was about seven attempts. So did a course in 1990, got on the course. 1992, got on the course. 1994, 1997, didn't get on the courses, but did the one-dayers.
0: Mm.
1: And then didn't get on the one-day in 1999. 2001, got back on the full course again. So basically it was 10 years of training as hard as you possibly can to be at, I would say, close to an SNFL, AFL level of football.
0: Oh, fitness. You're at elite level by then.
1: Yes.
0: There's no doubt about that. So why did you keep going?
1: Because I'm stubborn.
0: Hmm.
1: And because it was the place I wanted to work. It was where I wanted to be.
0: Yeah. But why continue with what might be described as something that's more mundane than being in the Star Group?
1: Okay. I like the camaraderie that comes with small teams. That's why I liked Hynie Street, and that's why I kept on going back to Hynie Street, because it was the best place to work for that kind of thing. I like shooting. I don't shoot much anymore, but I used to like shooting. I enjoyed that side of it. And I like the training. Yeah. I liked being paid to keep fit.
0: Yeah. What about the pressure and the constant scrutiny of being a police officer?
1: Yeah, so as I wrote in my book, it's 24/7. You never get away from it. It doesn't matter what you are doing, whether you're on duty or off duty, you are being watched. And what a lot of people don't realise is that policing is probably the most scrutinised employment you can have in society. You are constantly watched for everything you do. If you do something wrong, then you will get punished for it.
0: Mm.
1: They will investigate and they will do what they can to charge you with something.
0: If you're accused of something, and it doesn't matter how minor it is, and you write this in your book, if you are accused of something, you are automatically assumed to be guilty.
1: Pretty much. So it's on the balance of probabilities. That's how they find you guilty. It's kind of like a defamation. So instead of something being beyond reasonable doubt, like a criminal offence, for something like this, for a policing offence, it's on the balance of probabilities, which means we think you did it. You can't really prove that you didn't, so you're guilty.
0: Hmm. Yeah. But we're not necessarily, I mean, because I'm sure there are, internally, there are some crooked cops.
1: Oh, definitely.
0: But we're not talking about that aspect. We're talking about behavioural issues here too, aren't we?
1: That's right. So if you say, for example, you're in a pub with your wife and somebody makes a really off-colour comment to your wife or maybe pushes her or something like that, the first thing you want to do is step in there and defend her. But because in the back of your head you're thinking, if I snot this bloke, I'm going to get charged.
0: Mm.
1: Even if I'm trying to protect my wife or my family, you just have to pull yourself back and think, how is this going to affect my job, paying the mortgage, putting my kids through school? Because you've always got that in the back of your head that I could get suspended. And when you're suspended, you lose your shift penalty. So you might go from, say, $130,000 a year down to $100,000 while you're suspended. And that suspension could last, like it did in the case with the Operation Mantle guys from Sturt. That lasted 6 years that they were suspended.
0: Wow.
1: Waiting for their matter to go to court, and then it got thrown out anyway.
0: How do you function as a police officer when you are suspended? What actual work do you do? Can you go out on the beat, or is it all paperwork? No, you're
1: suspended. If you are suspended, you are not allowed to appear in the workplace.
0: Okay, so you can't even put the uniform on?
1: No. And you have to apply and get permission to have a job to occupy your mind while you're suspended. So otherwise, you're just sitting at home. You're doing whatever. You're getting paid to do nothing, which can just drive you crazy if you're an active person. And right. You've also still got that guilt and worry hanging over your head while you're waiting for this matter to progress, because they take years in some cases.
0: Yeah. Wow. 20 past eight is the time. We're speaking with Tim Tolinar, who is a recently retired police officer. What rank were you when you retired?
1: Sergeant.
0: Sergeant. And so how long did it take you to get from constable to sergeant?
1: Well, it took back then, it took a lot longer than it takes now. So it took me about 19 years.
0: Wow. That is a long progression.
1: Yep.
0: In fact, one of the things you write about when you were doing the course to be a Starry is that were you a senior constable by then, or just a constable by then?
1: I was a senior constable.
0: Senior constable. Mm. And part of the motivation for being a Star Group was the chance to progress your career.
1: At that stage, I was just getting sick and tired of the battle to get further up the ranks. Yes. Yes.
0: Yeah.
1: So back in those days, rank was based on merit. There was no instantaneous progression on how long you've been in the job. So now, as long as you've been in the job for a little bit longer, you get to go to senior constable, get
0: okay.
1: promoted.
0: Right.
1: Okay. But back then, there was a very small pool of positions to apply for to become a senior constable.
0: I see.
1: Yeah.
0: I see. Okay. All right, so let's talk about Hindley Street, because I have described Hindley Street on occasions as a cesspit.
1: Oh, it is a little King's Cross.
0: Yeah. Is it as bad? I mean, 3 years ago, it's been, how long since you've actually pounded the bed at Hindley Street?
1: 2022 I left Hindley Street.
0: Okay, right. So when was it at its worst?
1: What's your definition of worst?
0: When it was probably the least safe to go to.
1: Oh, I'd say now. So back when I started in the street, our main issues were with bikies and with very tough men. And there were kind of rules around fighting back then. There were no cameras. We didn't wear body-worn cameras. There were no phone cameras. There was no vision from the street or anything like that. So when we had a fight with them, it was a pretty tough fight. But now you have a lot of drunken scuffles. Mm. And even though we have lots of cameras to see those scuffles, when people are drunk, they don't care. I've had fights break out when people are standing 3 meters away from me. I was standing there in a full uniform with a fluoro vest on, and a fight would break out because people just didn't care.
0: Mm.
1: Yeah. And people tend to get a lot more intoxicated now, and I think that lowers their level of safety as well.
0: But there's a level of intervention that you can actually exert, isn't there? You can't just go in there, you know, to physically break up a fight, particularly if it's young people.
1: We can. There's we used to have we still have it. There's a power called, hinder police or resist arrest, fail to cease loitering. Okay, so fail to cease loitering means we want you to move on because offences have been committed in the area. That power was then given us stronger powers in Hynie Street and declared public precinct, and we were given the powers to remove someone from the area without actually arresting them, so we could use physical force to drag somebody, say, out of Hynie Street, put them on the other side of Morford Street, further up into the West End, without actually arresting them.
0: Right.
1: Because once you arrest someone and you take them to the watch house, you might be there for an hour or 2 hours, depending on the lineup.
0: Okay, so you're then out of circulation.
1: That's right. So I might have had, back then, I had maybe two and a half patrols. A couple of them get a lockup. All of a sudden, there's no police in the street. So this declared public precinct power that we were given was really quite handy. It just meant that we had to drag people out. And quite often they come back and then you'd have to arrest them. But at least it gave them the opportunity to have a think about it and think, right, I've been removed, I've had a good time, night's over, let's go home.
0: Yeah. And I'll come back to that if I can. But
1: yep.
0: But can I also ask about what happens if you have a minor who is involved in some sort of illegal activity? How restricted are you with the way you can restrain a minor?
1: There's no difference. There's no difference. I mean, if you talk about somebody who is, say, like 10, 12 years old, well, obviously you're going to use a lot less physical force because you don't have to.
0: Hmm.
1: But if somebody's like, you know, a 17-year-old lad who's quite large, well, it might take just as much effort as trying to grab a 25-year-old. So you don't really know how young they are. It's not as if they suddenly scream, hey, I'm only 16 years old. So you're only acting on what you see.
0: Right.
1: Yeah.
0: But are there restrictions on just how physically... How much you can physically potentially hurt them? I mean,
1: it always comes down to reasonable force.
0: Okay.
1: Reasonable force.
0: Right.
1: That is what is allowed to be used. And that can be a very grey area, depending on, especially when you look at something back on camera and it looks terrible. But what you see on camera and what you see from that CCTV never gives you the full story, because something might have happened just off of camera. And the cameras also don't pick up. It's kind of like when you feel like you're a bit of you're a dog. You can smell the tension in the air.
0: Mm.
1: When you have a bad night, you walk out of the station and you walk into Hynie Street and you straight away think, this feels bad. Mm. Something's going to happen tonight.
0: Does it get scary?
1: I was never scared because I'm a big bloke and I can handle myself. But yeah, I'm sure it could be scary.
0: Mm.
1: Yep. Yep.
0: What do you do when you come across a major crime, like a murder?
1: Cordon the area.
0: Yeah.
1: And get as many resources as you can, corral as many witnesses as you can, protect the crime scene.
0: Yeah. But how do you mentally, I mean, and you would see young police officers in that situation. That's an intimidating thing to try and have to manage, isn't it?
1: Yes.
0: Mm.
1: Yes, it is. As long as they've got good supervisors, then I think that they'll be okay. But yeah, for me, when I was young, before I'd actually had any real experience, it was quite an eye opener to see stuff. It never really affected me. I didn't have any issues with post traumatic stress or anything like that. I think it's just my personality. I just moved on. It was just a job. Just moved on. Yeah. Go on to the next one.
0: Do you have any issues with that now?
1: No.
0: Were you given any assistance to go from your role as a police officer into civilian life?
1: No, I didn't even get a post-exit interview.
0: Nothing?
1: Nothing.
0: Hmm.
1: Here's my PD89. Bye-bye.
0: Yeah. See, I think there's some room for improvement there.
1: There's definitely some room for improvement. I mean, right now they're going through a recruiting process of trying to bring retired and resigned police officers back into the job. Why not stop people leaving in the first place?
0: Hmm. I mean, was that part of what you had to do once you went into a more of a leadership role, was to make sure that particularly the young, newly qualified police officers do have the motivation and the support to maintain a long and prosperous career?
1: So my perspective was I reached my goal rank of sergeant. That's all I ever wanted to be.
0: Right.
1: I've always thought that the best leaders don't look up at promotion. They look down at their troops and look after their team. They are the best supervisors. They're the ones who get the most out of their team, are the ones

0: bit, oh, Jesus, Sergeant, you've got to help me out with this. I'll give them a hand with it. If they do something which is really wrong, well, they know they're going to get in trouble. But there are definitely shades of grey where you don't have to climb upon their shoulders to reach up towards promotion.
1: What about a commission? Did you ever think about looking at the possibility of a commission?
0: I did at one stage, around about 2010. I was like, I wasn't a green light boy. Definitely wasn't like that.
1: What
0: But
1: does that mean?
0: green light boy means somebody who's getting groomed. Somebody's got sponsors.
1: Gotcha.
0: Somebody's like, bam, you can see straight away when they've been in a job for 2 or 3 years, think he's a green light boy. He's going to go all the way. And I've worked with people who have, gone straight past sergeants who've been around for 15, 18 years and gone straight past them all the way up to commission rank very, very quickly.
1: Right.
0: Yeah. So, yeah, about 2010, I thought I might have had that that in me. And then a few things happened in my career that stopped that progress.
1: Like
0: And,
1: what?
0: well, I was investigated for minor matters, which really, really burnt me. And I ended up getting put in the station for like 12 months. And that was the end of it. And then once you kind of get tainted with that, then that's it. I was
1: So
0: always.
1: even if you're cleared from the investigation, is that something that constantly hangs over you?
0: Not always, no. There are some people I know who have had some very bad allegations against them, and they seem to have made their way past it. I don't think I was that kind of personality. I felt quite burnt by what had happened. And from that stage on, I thought, right, well, I'll just stay where I am.
1: All right.
0: Yep.
1: 29 past 8. I want to come back now to you were talking about how if you came across an incident on Hindley Street that you would often sort of move them elsewhere, give them a chance to think
0: Yep.
1: about their life and their direction and stuff like that before arresting them.
0: Yes.
1: And that was my observation of the way COVID was handled. That it seemed to me that and please correct me if I'm wrong, but it seemed to me that there was a very I thought mature attitude by police in South Australia to the way COVID was managed, because in some states, I think people were made to feel like serious criminals if
0: Yes.
1: there was any sort of,
0: Yes.
1: indiscretion around the rules that obviously we had to live with during COVID.
0: Yep.
1: But I couldn't help but feel that in South Australia there was some room for movement. This is what potentially could happen because of what you're doing. You might want to have a rethink. Is that a fair call?
0: I think that Victoria was obviously the standout for doing things very, very paramilitary manner. South Australia Police handled it quite well. We didn't have that many lockdowns that I can remember. I remember that we had a few. The major incidents that, issues that we had in where I was working in Hindley Street when we were going through COVID was that we had the COVID hotels in the CBD.
1: Yep.
0: And just seeing people have to, get shunted into these hotels when they came in the bus, walking 1.5 meters apart with masks on and stuff like
1: Hunker
0: that.
1: down for 2 weeks.
0: It was, yeah, to sit there here for 2 weeks or 1 week or whatever.
1: Yeah.
0: I think it was 1 week back then. Yeah, it was quite hard. And the other issue we had was the police in the COVID hotels were directed not to do anything outside of that hotel. So quite often I think I can't remember the name of the hotel we used in Hindley Street, but we had that hotel there that was a COVID hotel and also one on North Terrace. And quite often there'd be fights breaking out on the footpath right in front of these poor police officers in there, and they couldn't come out to do anything about it. If they did, they got in trouble. So, they'd be screaming, "Can you get a patrol here, please? These guys are beating each other up."
1: Yeah.
0: Yeah.
1: Was it hard to be a police officer during that period, particularly the early phases of COVID? I remember the date, top of my head, is 22nd of March 2020,
0: Bam.
1: which is when the restrictions came in. I
0: Yes.
1: went into town to cover, and it was just weird.
0: Yes.
1: Town was empty.
0: Yes. So that is a month marked in stone for us because it was the start of COVID. It was the start of COVID. It was also the start of the district policing model, stage two. And when that came in, our forces and our staffing was absolutely decimated. So we not only lost police to the border, because that was coming, we had the border crews, but we went from having, at one stage in Hindley Street before that roster changed, we had up to 14 patrols in Hindley Street on a Friday and Saturday night. And then all of a sudden, when the DPM2 came in, that went down to 2 to 3 patrols. And not only that, but they increased the size of our patrol area. So we used to just have the CBD and a bit of North Adelaide. When the DPM2 came in, we got suburbs out past Greenhill Road that we also had to police.

0: we had so few police doing those jobs that we didn't even have beat patrols anymore. So there were no beats in Rundle Mall. There were no beats in Heine Street. And so crime just absolutely skyrocketed. And the commission didn't even know that we had beat patrols, because I was raising hazard reports about this. Two or three hazard reports. We have no beats. We're getting beaten up in Heine Street. We are physically getting assaulted every single shift. We need more police here. And this went on for months. We're supposed to have OCC Health and Safety and Consultative Committee meetings every 3 months. It is a legislative requirement. In the Adelaide LSA, we didn't have one for 15 months. So we could not even raise any of our restrictions or any of our issues that we had within the forum that we were supposed to raise them in. So back then, Mark Carroll was the Police Association president, and I went to him and I said, Mark, we need help. And he then raised it. The advertising, the Sunday Mail made a big story out of it. And then all of a sudden we started having consultative committee meetings again, and the model was changed slightly so that we get more police back in Adelaide. But it still had that same issue now, where the district policing model was probably the worst thing to happen to South Australia Police that I can remember. And I was in the job for 38 years. It has absolutely decimated the policing in South Australia. It has led to attrition and has led to poor recruiting and has led to poor publicity of SAPOL by its own members. I said to the commissioner in a meeting that we had at Christie's Beach, I said, boss, there's like 40 sergeants in this room. We are your best publicity for recruiting people into the job, because we ask our sons and our daughters and family members to join the police. Not many people here will be saying that right now, because we can't do it. We can't do the job anymore. We are so under the pump. And that was one of the things that just triggered me to actually resign a few years earlier than I wanted to.
1: So the curious thing about that for me is that there's this political message that we now have more police on the beat than we've ever had.
0: Yep.
1: So how is it that the model changes the actual police numbers where they're needed, but we have record recruiting?
0: We have record recruiting, but we also have record attrition. So I spoke with a police officer the other week, who said that he's heard that the average that a police officer now stays in the job is about 2.7 years. So several years ago, it was 7 years, which is still quite short. So about 2.7 years. One thing that also I would like to get some clarification on, which is very hard to find, was the FTE, which stands for full-time equivalent of the police. I don't think that number has changed for like a decade. So the full-time equivalent 15 years ago...
1: We don't have part-time police officers, do we?
0: No. No, we do have part-time. Police work part-time, yeah. In certain areas, they work part-time, yep. But the FTE, if the population in a certain area has increased, well, wouldn't you think that the number of police in that area would increase as well?
1: And police are actually being assaulted on Hindley Street.
0: Oh, I've lost count of how many times I've been punched and kicked, spat on. Yep. Lots. Lots. But it's just, you put up with it. It's part of the job. You don't want it to happen, but if you've got a good team around you, going to work into Heine Street on a Friday and Saturday night when it was absolutely pumping was one of the most exhilarating experiences.
1: Yeah.
0: It was absolutely awesome.
1: And I can imagine that New Year's Eve would be fun as well.
0: New Year's Eve was always a letdown, I think, for the police. Yeah, for the police. And everybody thinks, I'm going to go to have the best night tonight. I'm going to meet some girl, I'm going to kiss her. And then you'd see him at 3 o'clock in the morning and be going, nah, nothing happened. Sometimes the busiest nights we have was just for no reason. Or like I said, you walk out of the station and you go, it's going to be on tonight.
1: Oh, really?
0: Yeah. And there was just no reason why. Sometimes you're just busy. And like your New Year's Eve, lots and lots of people. Very rarely that it really, really went off. I think because also on New Year's Eve, a lot of people went out to the suburbs and had parties at Glenelg and stuff like that. So Heine Street wasn't as busy as it normally was.
1: Have you seen, if you've been there for that long, an increase in the use of drugs?
0: I think it has dropped since crime gangs got on top of the bikies running the nightclubs. So there used to be nightclubs, you probably remember Rise, a nightclub called Rise in Light Square?
1: I don't remember it. In Light Square?
0: In Light Square. So Rise, it was an old church. It's now become apartments. So that used to have a very strong drug culture in there. Barely anybody was drinking alcohol. They'd all be popping pills and stuff.
1: And police were aware of this?
0: Yes. So they were aware of it, but at that stage there wasn't enough policing of outlaw motorcycles.

0: gangs and that kind of stuff as well. So licensing and crime gangs have taken care of that now.
1: So you reckon that the situation is improving?
0: It is a bit. The drug dealers now are just like kids. Quite often we'd find drugs on the kids rather than, like, you know, than your typical, stereotypical, you know, bikey drug dealer. They don't exist anymore.
1: Yeah. Can I just give you a couple of text messages?
0: Sure.
1: Tim was a top no-nonsense operator, and I can understand what you said. That's from Mark at Goodwood. And also from, I think it gets Como, C-O-M-O. Tim was a top no-nonsense operator. Someone else says, loving this conversation. Actually, a number of people saying that as well. What was the best part of being a police officer?
0: The camaraderie. Yep.
1: Are they friends you've kept for life? You still maintain a friendship?
0: Yeah, with some
1: of
0: those
1: people you worked with?
0: It's a hard thing to explain. So you work with a team of people, and especially when you're a young copper and you live for the job. So in those early years, I lived for it. I loved it. And those people become, like, say, your footy teammates, and you love playing with them, you love being with them. Then you might move, or they might move, and because of the nature of shift work, you might not see them because your shifts might never correspond. You're still mates with them, but you just don't see them every day. Yeah, they don't cross. So you're still friends with them, but you just don't see them that often. But of course, there are those friends that you have, like the ones I had at the academy. Some of those I'm still great friends with, and some people you just click with.
1: Yeah. Yeah, I can imagine. What do you miss most then? Just that camaraderie?
0: Yeah, the camaraderie. That's probably it, probably.
1: Yeah.
0: Just having good mates.
1: Yeah. Well, that's good.
0: Mm.
1: I'd really like to pursue the lack of help that police officers get when they leave. So this is a bit of a bugbear for me.
0: Yep.
1: See, because and this is something that has been addressed by the military. See, when I left the military... you are pretty well, everything was taken care of. So you didn't know how to apply for a job, how to get a Medicare card, all those basic things.
0: Yep.
1: And it was just off you go. Thanks very much. And I would imagine to some extent that would be the same for police officers, particularly if you've joined as an 18-year-old.
0: Yeah, I think that the ADF is a little bit further removed from, I guess, the real world than policing is. But I think they should be able to help people a little bit more, but they really don't want people to leave.
1: Of course not. Of course, they want experienced people like you.
0: Yep.
1: A couple of quick questions from listeners, if I can.
0: Yep.
1: Why did you choose to write the book?
0: I said this to a journalist who asked me about that as well. I wrote it because I wanted to write it. And I also wanted to bring the spotlight onto patrol work, because I think that they are the unsung heroes of the policing world.
1: Mm.
0: So even right now, you have a campaign that SAPOL have got going, and they've got pictures of horses, they've got pictures of police with dogs, they've got water police. But all of that stuff relies on the police officer on the road. They are the base of the pyramid upon which everything else relies. There's no star, there's no dogs, there's no CIB, there's no crime scene, there's no prosecution, there's no property section. Because policing starts at that grassroots level with the patrol officer, and they don't get enough credit for being on the road and showing up every single day for that shift.
1: Mm. Yeah. As I said, I always had a good relationship with particularly police that were on the road.
0: Mm.
1: I remember one time, in fact, this is in reference to Port Stanback. I was doing a job on Goodger Street, I think it was. A copper pulled up next to me. He was Irish. And
0: how many years ago was this?
1: Maybe 8 years ago.
0: Oh, okay. It's not the one I'm thinking of then.
1: It might have a bit more than that. And he said, Spence, hop in, I want to show you something. So I hopped in the car. And he showed me on his map. He said, when you're next down at Port Stanwyck in this area, this area here, park the car and take the handbrake off. It's going to roll forward. It's like Magnetic Hill.
0: That's a good one.
1: Yeah. And so, and often I used to, and it's actually one of the things I do miss about being on the road is that I was always really comfortable around the police. I know there are people who aren't, and I can imagine there are times, like even in your personal life, where somebody knows you're a copper, that not be intimidated by you, but almost sort of have license to have a crack at you.
0: Well, mate, there was a time quite often when I wouldn't tell people what I did because especially right at the start of COVID, George Floyd died.
1: Oh, yes.
0: And all of a sudden, every police officer

0: across the world was racist. Even though it happened in the US, it had nothing to do with Australian police, but we were all tarred with the same brush. They had protests that was allowed to go ahead in Adelaide when no one else was allowed to gather. And there were signs that all these people were holding. I saw it on the in the advertiser and it said, F the police.
1: Yeah.
0: Police are racist pigs.
1: Mm.
0: And the nature of our job, my ex-job, is you're not allowed to make any comment. If I was doing this right now, I'd be getting sacked.
1: Yeah.
0: Because when you're in the police, you can't comment on anything. So we would see these photographs. We would see the vitriol coming out on social media. Facebook was just a hellhole to look at. And you couldn't say anything. You'd see these things and you'd be burning, wanting to reply. You know, that Tim Tolano, he's a pig.
1: Mm.
0: I couldn't say anything. But nobody in a position of power, like a politician or the commissioner, would stand up and say, stop talking about my police officers like this. And that kind of thing, for me, I've been in the job then for like 30 years. That was hard for me. If you've been in the job for 2 or 3 years, you'd be thinking, why do I want to stay in this job when I'm getting abused?
1: So you were looking for management to defend you?
0: Yes.
1: And that didn't happen?
0: No. Nobody defended us.
1: Mm.
0: Couldn't defend ourselves. Like I said, you can't say anything. You just have to suck it up. And it's pretty hard.
1: Oh, I'm sorry you went through that.
0: Yeah, that was when I didn't tell people I was in the job because, you're one of those bloody police pigs.
1: Yeah.
0: So.
1: Yeah. What about now? I'm assuming are there any restrictions? I mean, you obviously can't talk about any cases and anything that's before the courts and things like that.
0: No.
1: But are there any restrictions on what you can say now as a retired police officer?
0: No, I can say whatever I want.
1: Really?
0: Yep.
1: So there was no sort of final interview saying, you know, we know what you've experienced and, to disclose some of this stuff would be inappropriate?
0: I can't say anything that would identify any of the cases that I've
1: worked on.
0: Yeah. Which is fair enough.
1: Which is completely entirely appropriate.
0: Yeah, and it's all happened like 10, my last pinches were probably 10 years ago or more.
1: Mm.
0: And I can't even remember them. I can't remember their names. There's hundreds of them.
1: Yeah. Yeah. Well, it's same as me. Yeah. I mean, I can't remember a story I've covered.
0: Exactly.
1: And you know, you might have job nights where you do nothing and you might have jobs where you've arrested 20 people.
0: Yeah. Yes, we have busy nights like that. Mm. Yeah.
1: Is that true? Can you arrest 20 people in a night when you've got that small a contingent of police officers?
0: Well, you can't. I had some of the most active, optimistic, energetic teams, and they lived to work hard. So, yeah, there were times when a crew might get 4 arrests in a night.
1: Mm.
0: Yep.
1: Yeah. Someone says, Andy says, excellent interview, Spence. Brought back many memories of my time on the job. And someone asked about how you managed your home life.
0: Oh, badly. I'm a real police officer. I've been married 3 times.
1: 3 times?
0: Yep. So a bit of that's got to do with shift work, a bit of that's got to do with me. But, policing is hard. It was really hard on my children. There was so many, like I said in my book, I missed, birthdays that we had to have the day before, the day after. You weren't there for Christmas morning. It's a very hard job. Yeah, and night shift is a really hard grind for your family as well. Because you work, the roster that we worked, it was 7 nights in a row. So you get to work at 2300 and you knock off at 0730. And you do that for a whole week. So it's not like a fiery shift where you do, and now they do 2 on and 2 off. You had a whole week. So you became accustomed to living like a vampire. And then at the end of that, you had to turn that around. And you get very grumpy when you get 4 or 5 hours sleep during the day.
1: I bet.
0: For a week. So at the end of the week, you're down 20 hours of sleep.
1: Mm. Hey, Tim, thank you, mate.
0: No worries.
1: The book is The Street Cop, My Life on the Job by Tim Tolonar. And someone asked the question, is crime fiction next?
0: No. I wrote that book because that was my experiences and I wanted to share that. And like I said, bring a focus onto patrol work. I'm not that good at fiction.
1: Mm. Well, some of the stuff you can't make up.
0: Exactly.
1: Really, some of it you can't. So my guest, Tim Tolonar, as I say, the book is called The Street Cop. Are you self-published?
0: I am.
1: Yeah. Oh, well done. What was in the print run?
0: It's a buy on demand. So
1: oh, really?
0: If you want it, it's on Amazon. Go get it.
1: Okay. All right. Thank you, Tim. Thank you so much for coming in.
0: No worries. Thank you.
1: Real pleasure to meet you. Although I'm sure our paths would have crossed at some stage.
0: I bet they have.
1: I'm sure many journalists have crossed your path at some stage. Yeah. See you, mate. Thank you for coming in. Bye for now. 12 minutes away from 9 is the time. You're listening to 891 ABC Adelaide, South Australia, Broken Hill. Shortly, we are going to talk about, believe it or not, we know there's a lot going on with AI at the moment, but AI-generated holiday advertising. All right, that'll be coming up directly after the weather.
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1: So I've got to do some weather details now, if I can work out exactly where I put the weather. Oh, there it is over there. Thanks, Tim. See you, mate. So the weather details for us tomorrow. Tomorrow is Tuesday. Boy, that's an interview that's going to stay with me for a while. So the weather for tomorrow, for Tuesday the 28th of July, morning frost patches around the pastoral district, showers about the agricultural area and parts of the west coast extending into the south of the pastoral district during the day before contracting to southern coastal districts by the evening. Isolated gusty thunderstorms possible about southern coastal fringes of the lower southeast in the evening. There is the possibility of small hail with showers in the southeast. Maximum temperatures below average in the west, near average elsewhere. North to northwesterly winds in the northeast, shifting west to southwesterly during the day. Winds are forecast to be fresh and gusty at times about the southeast, easing by the evening. So for Adelaide tomorrow, a cool 15 degrees, but not too bad overnight, 10 degrees overnight, and showers are forecast for tomorrow. The next couple of days for Adelaide, tomorrow 2 to 6 mil, by the way, of rain. Wednesday, a shower or two, and 14 degrees with about a millimetre of rain, much the same for Thursday, and pretty well a carbon copy for Friday as well. Around the state for tomorrow, cool in the Barossa, a maximum of 13. 7 for a minimum. Around the lower south, lower Fleurieu, 15 for a maximum, and showers, 10 overnight. On the York Peninsula, 15 degrees, showers forecast across the peninsula, and overnight minimums around about 10. On Kangaroo Island, around about 8 or 9 degrees overnight, and showers with 14 to 15 degrees is the maximum for tomorrow. Lower southeast 13 and 9, mid southeast 13 and 9, upper southeast 14 and 8, and showers forecast for the southeast. In the Murrayland, showers and 15 degrees overnight around about 7. In the Riverland, 5 degrees overnight, 18 for Renmark and 17 for Wakeree, and showers the forecast. Showers also for the mid-north with temperatures in the mid-teens. Cool at Jamestown, 3 degrees, clear at 5. Cool in the Flinders, Hawker 3, Port Augusta 5, Oruroo 2, and maximum tomorrow somewhere between 17 and 18 degrees. For Whyalla tomorrow, 17 and showers, 5 degrees overnight. For the upper part of the Eyre Peninsula, 14 degrees, showers easing for the lower Eyre Peninsula, 15 for Port Lincoln. Sojourner 16, much the same right across the west coast. For the northwest pastoral, temperatures in the low 20s, and might be a bit of frost around Pukaja, 1 degree overnight. Whew. 3 degrees at Marla and 3 at Tarcoola. Showers possible at Tarcoola and at Oak Valley. And for the northeast pastoral, mostly sunny, temperatures in the low 20s and overnight minimums around about 3 or 4 degrees. Broken Hill for you, 18 degrees tomorrow, a sunny day and an overnight minimum of 6 degrees. Into the Northern Territory, nice and easy, sunny. There might be some frost in the Tanami in the morning. Also possibly in the Lassiter and in the Simpson, light to moderate southeasterly winds. Temperatures, Darwin 31, 17 degrees overnight, 29 for Catherine, 8 degrees overnight, Tennant Creek 23, and 8 degrees for Alice Springs. Morning frost and sunny, 19, a cold night tonight for Alice Springs, the overnight minimum, 0. And through the Lassiter, 0 at Uluru as well. Whew. Some frost in the morning, sunny right across the Lassiter with temperatures in the low 20s, and there might be some frost at Rabbit Flat in the Tanami, but otherwise a sunny day tomorrow. Cool overnight, 1 degree for Rabbit Flat and 2 degrees for Uendamu, and temperatures in the low to mid 20s for that part of the Northern Territory as well. Is that it? Yep. That's your lot. It is 8 minutes away from 9, you're listening to 891 ABC Adelaide, South Australia and Broken Hill. Now, this is a story that bobbed up today that I'm particularly interested in. And it's in reference to holiday advertising, advertising a spot where, you know, A dream holiday might be possible. And in some cases, it may not be what it appears to be. So booking it online sounds simple enough, but sadly, not that simple. Scammers, apparently, are using AI to dupe us into booking substandard or even non-existent holiday rentals. Joining me now is visual communications expert, Dr. TJ Thompson, an associate professor from RMIT University. Hopefully unpack some of the glitches to look out for. TJ, g'day to you. How are you?
5: Good day, Spence. Well, thanks. How are you?
1: It's so good now, AI images. How do you identify the wheat from the chaff?
5: Yeah, it's a tall order, but I think ultimately it kind of boils down to not relying on a single piece of evidence. So keeping triangulation in mind and critical thinking are really key. And we can go through some of the different approaches and options, but kind of just not relying on one single piece of evidence, I think, is a good take-home message.
1: Yeah, but I mean, most people wouldn't doubt it initially, would they? They would see somewhere that looked like it too, and that looks pretty good. What would actually prompt you to look even deeper?
5: Yeah, so maybe just if there's just one image, that might be a little bit of a red flag. Oftentimes, if you have multiple images, that can denote a little bit more confidence that what you're seeing is real. If you can see different angles of the same scene and things kind of line up and match up and it's logical, that hopefully gives you a bit of confidence. But if you're seeing multiple images and the furniture is shifting around, things aren't kind of lining up exactly, there's, you know, patterns that aren't making sense or that aren't kind of finished, that can give you a little bit of a pause that what you're looking at might not be real.
1: Okay, so if there isn't one single red flag, what kind of, sort of, I guess, cumulative inconsistency or glitch should we be actively looking for when scanning property photos?
5: Yeah, I think to kind of think about the source. Do you know the source, the brand, the vendor? Have you used them before? Have you used them before with confidence? Is it kind of a known or strange brand to you? That's kind of good to keep in mind. You want to, if you can try to figure out how long the listing has been up for. Is it something that's just been up for, you know, a day or a week? Oftentimes, newer things might have a bit more cautiousness and caution around newer things compared to things that have been listed for a while. You can look at things like reviews, but even things like reviews, you know, can be manipulated, fake. You can get bots or your mates making fake reviews. So, kind of putting together all these different pieces into a bigger puzzle to hopefully get a little bit more confidence what you're seeing. Is it true or not?
1: Yeah, you know, I never trust those reviews. I really don't.
5: Probably good of you. I think it's good to be a bit skeptical.
1: So, I've heard of the term of doing a reverse image search. What does that mean, and how do you do it?
5: Yeah, so on certain browsers like Google Chrome, if you right click on an image and say search image with Google, it will try to find where else, if anywhere, that image has been published on the web. So if you have a photo of or an image of a hotel or an accommodation, you might be able to plug it into Google and see where else it's been published. And if you have the same exact image that's popping up on multiple different sites, multiple different listings, you have a bit of a problem there because you know, hey, they're taking the same image and it's been kind of populated across all the different sites. That's probably a fake image or an image of something that it doesn't really exist.
1: Okay, so that's not dissimilar to, you know, fake marketplace listings and things like that, isn't it?
5: Yeah, a lot of similarities, a lot of commonalities, yeah. But the tricky thing with AI images is because they're purely synthetic, oftentimes they're not published in multiple places at once. It's kind of used once, and then a new image is generated for a new listing, so you have a lot of unique images or images that don't appear in multiple places. So it's a little bit tricky compared to photos, which do tend to be used a lot and kind of grabbed and reshared and reposted in lots of different places.
1: Okay. So we talked about the star ratings and customer comments and things like that. How easy is it for scammers to manipulate the metrics around those star ratings to back up a fake AI photo?
5: It depends a bit on the platform. Some platforms kind of have quote-unquote verified ratings where you have to actually have proven that you stayed there and paid money to stay there ostensibly, but you could hypothetically hypothetically have a mate of your listing stay there. They give you money, you give the money back, they give you a rating. So you could kind of manufacture ratings, but it would take a bit of time and a bit of coordination and eventually probably get caught out because once it's not your mate staying there and you have someone real who's not related to you or your friend, You probably get reported, maybe blocked. So that can work for a few days or a few weeks, but probably not a long-term solution.
1: Yeah. But I guess in reality, though, if it's more than just a doctored-up image making a place look better, it's actually a complete fabrication, then trying to recover any sort of cost associated with any money you might have put down is going to prove difficult, isn't it?
5: It is, and it can be very difficult. Australia gets, you know, almost a 500,000 scam reports a year, and that's an estimated loss of around $2 billion. There is a lot of real money being lost to scammers, and a lot of complaints coming in to places like the ACCC or Consumer Affairs offices because of these issues.
1: Right. So what's the takeaway message here, TJ? If you're looking at, you know, potentially a holiday rental, what's the takeaway message for someone who's, you know, started that research process and are looking to go somewhere?
5: Yeah, I think it's triangulation. I think it's looking across different sources, try to put the picture together from different pieces of evidence. I think it's asking critical questions. You know, do the photos look too good to be real? Are they too perfect? Is the price too good? Are you being pressured to kind of buy it right away or to rent it right away? Looking at those warning signs with different trust cues from reviews to length of time and listing. Putting all those pieces of evidence together, I think, hopefully can get you a bit more confidence and a bit more safety with making decisions.
1: Yeah. Who knew? Associate Professor TJ Thompson, thank you so much indeed.
5: Thank you, Spence. Have a good evening.
1: Professor Thompson is with the School of Media and Communication at RMIT. So, bottom line, if something looks too good to be true, you might want to investigate just a little bit deeper to make sure that that old saying, if it's too good to be true, it probably is, applies to that sort of accommodation. Now, after 9 o'clock, really looking forward to meeting Sophie Britag, because we are going to have a deep dive into a conversation about survival, resilience, and a radical new way to look at success. She has a story to tell. That is coming up immediately after the news.
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0: ABC News, good evening. I'm William Howard Evans. Victoria's Deputy Premier Ben Carroll has confirmed he will run for Victorian Labor leadership. Georgia Lenton-Williams has more.
1: In a social media statement, Ben Carroll said he'd informed the Premier, Jacinta Allen, he would nominate for the leadership of the Victorian Labor Party. He said a group of his colleagues had asked him to put his hand up. He added, it was not an easy decision, but it was clear Ms. Allen had lost the majority support of caucus and the stakes at the upcoming election were too high. A delegation of Labor MPs met with the Premier this morning to urge her to resign. The Premier has so far resisted, having written to the party's state secretary to say she will contest any leadership ballot, which is likely to take place tomorrow.
0: The powerful heads of the Australian Council of Trade Unions, Sally McManus and Michelle O'Neill, have announced their resignations to make way for a new generation. Ms. McManus has been the ACTU's secretary since 2017 and Ms. O'Neill has held the role of president since 2018. They'll both exit this year, with Ms. McManus to finish at the end of August and Ms. O'Neill to depart before the year's end. Their replacements are yet to be decided on. The test of the new AusAlert system has received mixed reactions, with some saying they support it, while others did not receive the test at all. Maya Cordick has more.
2: Millions of phones blasted the emergency siren at the same time across the country. The 10-second tone was designed to grab attention and provide critical information during an unfolding emergency, such as a bushfire, flood or cyclone. Residents across WA have shared their thoughts on the test.
3: I thought it did the trick, and honestly, I was kind of expecting it to be louder.
4: No, can't really tell why. I'm with Optus, so I guess we'll find out if I get it later or not.
5: It's a fantastic idea because everybody's got mobile phones these days.
2: The technology is already active in 30 countries worldwide, including New Zealand and Japan.
0: One Nation leader, Pauline Hanson, has lost her appeal in a racial discrimination case against Deputy Greens leader Maureen Faruqi. Tony Ibrahim reports.
6: Senator Maureen Faruqi had posted a tweet in the hours following Queen Elizabeth II's death in September 2022. After offering condolences, she said she couldn't mourn the leader of a racist empire. Senator Pauline Hanson replied by telling Senator Faruqi to piss off back to Pakistan. In November 2024, the federal court ruled Senator Hanson's public remarks breached the Racial Discrimination Act, ordering her to delete the tweet and pay Senator Faruqi's legal costs. Today, the federal court upheld the decision, dismissing Senator Hanson's appeal.
0: The Invasive Species Council says it's vital to develop new biocontrols to reduce the population of feral rabbits in Australia. With current biocontrols losing their effectiveness, the federal government is expected to announce $2.6 million in funding to develop a new strain of Khaleesi virus. CEO of the Invasive Species Council, Jack Goff, says when the virus was first introduced in the 1990s, it reduced the population by about 98%.
7: The consequence of that is often after that we start to get some complacency moving into land managers and governments because the population has gone right down. And as I often say, no one cares about invasive species until suddenly everyone cares. And that's what's been happening with rabbits lately as those numbers have started to really rapidly rise.
0: To sport, the AFL has confirmed Western Australia will host State of Origin fixtures again in 2027 and 2029. South Australia will take on WA at Perth Stadium next year, off the back of this year's sold-out clash between the Black Swans and Victoria. SA will then host Victoria at Adelaide Oval in 2028 before the event returns to Perth in 2029 for a clash between WA and Victoria. Chief Executive Andrew Dillon says the success of Origin's return this year will only increase the appetite among fans and players.
8: No one really knew what the game was going to be like, and what we saw was actually footy at its finest. The ball moved around, and so I think so quickly, it was a quick game. What's the scoring? So I think what we'll see is, you know, there'll be a different build-up for the players.
0: Brisbane defender Ty Gallop will be referred directly to the tribunal for a serious misconduct charge on Port Adelaide's Mitch Georgiades. Gallop appeared to shove the Port forward face-first into the turf following a tackle in the Lions' win at home on Sunday. The 20-year-old is the second player charged with serious misconduct this year. ABC News.
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12: 9:05 is the time. A lot of really, really lovely comments in the wake of the conversation I just had with Tim Tolinar, who was he was on the beat as a copper in South Australia. A lot of it in Hindley Street for 38 years. Wow. From when he was 18 years old. Boy. I've just realised that makes him 50 years old. He looks a lot fitter than me at 50 than I did when I was 50. Anyway, but yeah, a lot of really lovely comments from you about that. So the book itself, it's called The Top Cop, The Street Cop, I should say, My Life in the Job. And it is available, I think, on Amazon, but it is a self-published publication, which is a pretty gutsy thing to do. Talking about gutsy, I've got a feeling that's going to be a way we can describe our next guest. Her name is Sophie Breitag. And imagine being at the peak of your career, only to face a rare cancer diagnosis that basically threatens to take your voice away completely. So Sophie faced that exactly at the age of 44, which can't be true because she doesn't look 44 now. But through a grueling recovery, where she literally had to relearn how to speak, she found a truth that she wanted to write about, and that is kindness, which is just lovely. So that revelation has proved to be the basis for her new book, The Kind Way, the life-changing metric for leadership, success, and the human spirit. Sophie Breitag, hello and welcome. Thanks for coming in.
13: Hi, Spence. Thanks for having me. It's very exciting.
12: Oh, I'm so pleased to meet you because we learnt of your journey early this afternoon. I thought, Sophie's got to come. I'm going to talk to her. I love your hair, by the way.
13: Thank you.
12: Do you keep it that colour?
13: I do, yes. It's become a bit of a statement now.
12: Has it? Yeah, well, it works. It works. Okay. So give us the potted Sophie Breitag story, if you don't mind, please. Pre-cancer.
13: Gosh, there's, you know, we all have a winding, wiggly line, don't we, in our lives? No one has a linear journey. But for me, I was living a really healthy, thriving life, working in aged care for about 7.5 years, where I started my HR, my real HR doubling down in my work. And through COVID, it was a hard time in aged care and I was the only HR person within the workplace and went through quite bad burnout post-COVID with that and sort of had a bit of a break, started my own wellbeing consulting business and then we made this decision to move to North Queensland, far North Queensland, to follow the sun. Mm-hmm. And then decided we loved Adelaide way too much and wanted to come back. And on that journey back in the caravan for 3.5 months, I noticed a lump on my tongue. And that's where the journey of life kind of took me in a very interesting, unpredictable
12: direction.
13: Yeah, okay.
12: What part of North Queensland are we living in?
13: So we were living in the Northern Beaches, just past Cairns, Trinity Beach.
12: Trinity
13: Beach!
12: Yes! Oh,
13: the beaches that you can look at and not really swim at.
12: Well, for part of the year. See, I don't understand why Port Douglas is so popular when Trinity is there.
13: Stunning.
12: Which is paradise, isn't it?
13: Stunning beach, stunning beach. We really enjoyed the warmth and the humidity, but we just missed home too much.
12: Yeah, lovely community there. Too as well.
13: Beautiful. I've got some beautiful friends up in far north Queensland still. Yeah.
12: And the balcony on that pub.
13: Stop it. Amazing. It's a beautiful spot. And there's that lovely cafe that's right on the corner that overlooks the beach.
12: Yeah.
13: I can't remember the name. Beach
12: House. And there's a really good Italian restaurant, just a little one down the
13: esplanade. So true. The best. Yeah. Absolutely.
12: So
13: best coffee.
12: So authentic.
13: Yep.
12: Yeah.
13: Mm. Yeah. I know it well.
12: Let's just talk about Trinity Beach. No, let's not do that. Okay. All right, okay. So you know something's going on.
13: Mm.
12: And so you thought, I better get this looked at.
13: Yes. Yeah, so I had a tiny, tiny lump growing on the side of my tongue, and there was no pain, no swelling, nothing really that would make you think that it's anything nasty. Mm. It was just really annoying, and it just kept getting a little bit larger as we were travelling. So when we came back to Adelaide, I thought, I'm just going to get it checked because it's annoying me, see if I need to get it removed or whatever. And I went to my dermatologist for a skin check, and I said, I don't know if you can possibly check this. Do you do skin checks on the inside, like in your mouth? And he said, actually, I do. So, which I never knew that dermatologists did that as well. Hmm. He said to me, not sure about it. I think I need to send you to a surgeon to get it double checked, and ended up sending me to a surgeon. They biopsied it in the chair, sent it away, and it came back cancerous. So, yes.
12: And was it confined to your tongue?
13: It was, luckily. We caught it very, very early when I had the surgery. We had a bit of a drama at the beginning to get it diagnosed, and then I changed surgeons. But once I was really diagnosed with what needed to be done, they went in and took probably a quarter of my tongue and 20 lymph nodes and a salivary gland from
12: your neck.
13: My neck. So I was sort of cut from ear right down to the centre of my neck. And I'm one of the really, really lucky ones because head and neck cancer is really aggressive. So it's squamous cell carcinoma, so like skin cancer, basically. But with head and neck cancers, they often don't get it early enough because it can be further down the back of the throat, it can be up on the gums, it can be the top of the roof of the mouth and not actually appear as something that you would likely see unless a dentist or, someone else picked it up that checked it.
12: Yeah. Mm. Well, you were lucky that you decided to have a look at it.
13: So lucky. Mm. And that was following an intuitive nudge.
12: Yeah. So you were facing the prospect of losing the ability to speak.
13: Correct. Mm. So with the tongue surgery, as I was going in underneath in anaesthesia, I said to my surgeon, the poor man, I said, please don't cut too much of my tongue out because I want to be able to speak again. And then that's the last thing I remember saying. He obviously just went, whatever, knocked me out. Yeah, whatever. But I didn't know at that stage how much needed to be
12: removed.
13: And so I said to him, my work is speaking. I work in HR. I read books to my kids every night. So before surgery, the day before, I read our favourite book and videoed it for my boys because I didn't know whether I'd be able to do that again or do it clearly again, because the surgeon wasn't able to tell me how much could be removed because they don't know often until they go in. And so they did actually find another lump in my tongue, but further in underneath, in towards the centre of my tongue. So they had to remove obviously a fair bit around that too. Mm. So
12: I got it. What was the story?
13: Wind in the Willows.
12: Oh. Wow. I thought you were going to say the wide mouth frog or something like that.
13: So I have a full video. It's very long of the Wind in the Willows for my boys. So.
12: Oh, I'm thinking the Very Hungry Caterpillar wide mouth frog. No. Wind in the Willows. That's a Herculean effort.
13: Yeah, I was committed. Yeah.
12: Clearly. Okay. So you're out of surgery. You can't talk. You've lost a quarter of your tongue. Mm. Then starts the recovery.
13: Mm.
12: Okay. And this is when you the genesis for your focus on kindness is starting to now grow.
13: So I did have a focus through my HR work on kindness in workplaces, but not so much the kindness to self. And I really realised as I was trying to recover from surgery, because my husband was also in hospital the same week that I was in for surgery. So he had a situation that he needed emergency care for as well the night after I came out of my surgery. So for me, I really needed to double down on how I could take care of my own well-being, my own health and recover whilst still trying to be a mum. I'm an only child to ageing parents, so making sure that I was sort of there if they needed me as well, and then working full time. So self-kindness really was my survival mechanism to be able to make sure that I could not only be there for the others around me, but make sure that I was healing well enough to be there for myself through that journey as well.
12: And what about the process of learning to speak clearly again? I mean, you must have had some amazing therapists.
13: Yeah, so I had some really, really wonderful, I spent some time with a speech path after in hospital who gave me lots and lots of exercises. I really struggled to talk properly and clearly for quite some time. I still have, you might not notice it, but I still have a bit of a lisp with my speaking.
12: You see, I do notice that. Yeah. You know why? Because so do I.
13: Oh, dear. We notice what we have, don't we? Yeah. So I really, I never had that before, but I have no feeling along the right side of my tongue, basically. And I still don't have feeling underneath my jaw pretty much.
12: That'd be weird.
13: It is very strange. It's like having pins and needles all the time. But, you know, can't complain about that for sure. I'm still, you know, alive and kicking. But the therapy really was a lot of it was self-directed as well. So they can't really do much for your tongue. It's not like moving an arm or moving a leg. It's really making sure that you're doing the right exercises because you can, with neck surgery, taking out the muscles in the neck, there can be a lot of swelling with lymphedema, that kind of thing, because the lymph nodes, I had so many lymph nodes taken out. So it's really, there was a lot of things that had to be done around just generally learning to talk again properly.
12: Dumb question.
13: Nothing's dumb.
12: Does your tongue grow back at all?
13: Do you know what? I had so many people ask me that and I actually wondered that same thing. No.
12: Doesn't.
13: No, it heals, but it's not a regenerative part of the body.
12: It doesn't come back,
13: No, no.
12: But it does heal. It kind of feels like it would be one that would grow back.
13: You sort of feel like, the liver does, doesn't it? I think so.
12: Yeah.
13: I don't know. We're looking at each other like we should know. We're both asking the question. But no, the tongue definitely doesn't. But what it does is it's a really fast at healing. So I actually had a lot of pain in my mouth, but I didn't. And the neck here, for anyone who's had neck surgery, there's not sort of around the front, the muscles and nerves, you don't feel a lot of pain there because they cut right through all the nerves in your neck.
12: Another dumb question.
13: I don't think any questions are dumb.
12: Does it affect your sense of taste?
13: Absolutely, it does. Weird things like salt. So I don't do a lot of cooking in our home. My husband's at home listening, so he's probably nodding along saying, yes, she doesn't cook. I like to bake but not cook. But I made a slice not long after I'd had surgery and I put all this. I kept going, it's not salty enough, it's not salty enough. The family couldn't eat it because it was so salty. So I've lost a lot of the salt ability to taste salt, and also I can eat spicier things now.
12: I'd say chilies, no problems.
13: Well, sometimes. Depends how strong it is, but I have more tolerance. Yes.
12: Yeah. That's something you'd have to be conscious of, wouldn't it? Because you don't want to go hard on salt all the time, do you?
13: Absolutely not. So I can eat very salty biscuits and my husband and family are like, how are you eating these?
12: What are you doing here?
13: Yeah, why are you eating this? It's not good for you. No.
12: It's turning your hair red.
13: No, there's other reasons for that.
12: We are speaking with Sophie Breitag, who is the author of The Kind Way. And as you've heard, she's had a couple of challenges over the last couple of years. So in 2 years, Sophie Breitag, you have recovered so that you can speak clearly again, and you've written a book.
13: Indeed.
12: Go figure. Go figure. That's just showing off.
13: Yeah. You know, I think someone asked me the other day, you know, how do you do it all? And I think the main thing for me is I have a really, really amazing support crew of humans who lift me when I need it. Like I said, my husband does all of the cooking at home. He's at home with the kids while I'm here tonight. I think we're a real team effort. I have beautiful friends. And I also find the micro moments in between. And that for me has been me practicing the self-kindness of how do I find the moments in between, because everyone's busy, to get stuff done that I want to get done.
12: Okay. We've just spent the last 15 minutes talking about, you know, how you've got to this point. So I want to talk about some of the points you make in your book now. Mm-hmm. I haven't read it because
13: it was today.
12: We only became aware of the fact that you were here in Adelaide about 6 hours ago. And I thought, I've got to talk to this chick. She sounds awesome. So nice versus kind. You make a very clear distinction in the book about that. Mm. What's the difference?
13: So niceness, in my opinion, is when people don't stand up for what they believe in. They go with the status quo without questioning. They don't have courageous conversations or are less likely to have courageous conversations and just let people bulldoze them into doing things that might potentially not be what they want to do.
12: Oh, that's a really interesting point. You know, one of the bits of feedback I got from a manager from here 20-odd years ago, and I'd applied for another job, and she said to me, and I've never forgotten this feedback, she says, you don't know how to say no.
13: Mm. No is a complete sentence, Spence.
12: Mm. I didn't know whether to take that as criticism or a compliment.
13: It could be both. It depends on what context it was given.
12: Yeah.
13: So, you know, kindness is about being able to say no, but in alignment with your own values. So it doesn't have to be no. It can be done in a gentler, kinder way. No, unfortunately, I don't have time to do that at this time. Or no, unfortunately, I'm not going to be able to do that. Is there someone else that can help you with that? But boundaries and saying no are a really big way to take care of ourselves.
12: Okay. And so by definition then, being kind to someone is having an appreciation of their circumstances, surely.
13: 100%. Having the empathy and being able to hold space for the person in front of you and the trauma that they might have brought into the room or the conversation or the interaction that you're having, but also being open and honest enough to be able to hold space for yourself in that conversation as well.
12: Do we have any, well, I've talked about kindness being like being empathetic towards somebody. Mm. Do we have other definitions, if you like, of kindness?
13: I think kindness, for me, it sits as a sort of umbrella. So it's a way of being and showing up in the world. So when we talk about nice people perhaps not standing up for what they believe in, a kind person will have that courageous conversation, but they'll also know their own values so that they can make those decisions and have those interactions from a place of congruence. So who they are inside is actually who we see on the outside, and they're honest and authentic enough to have those interactions and those conversations. Kindness does also have a part to play in, you know, spending time with people and genuinely giving them the presence, so not sitting on your phone and scrolling when you're having a conversation, or, you know, being fully present.
12: Yeah. I'm just trying to think how to tackle that, because, I mean, I think by definition, somebody who is kind on the outside but not so much on the inside is probably a psychopath, isn't it?
13: Are they really kind then?
12: Yeah, well, but that's what I mean, because are they being kind for their own benefit?
13: But are they saying things for their own benefit? But is that actually kindness?
12: Well, that's what I mean. That's what I'm saying. Are they outwardly kind, but they're doing so for their own benefit?
13: But do you think then that that's more of a self-serving situation where the person's not showing up from a place of congruence? So they might be appearing as someone who's doing an act of kindness, but are you saying so that they're actually it's serving their own needs?
12: But it's self-serving.
13: But yeah. I wouldn't call that kind. I would call that more self-serving.
12: Yeah.
13: It would be difficult, though, sometimes, and it is sometimes, to pick. You would hope that you're intuitive enough to pick up on someone's energy to know whether they're being genuine enough in what they're doing or if they're not. But sometimes they're not, and we're not going to make those perfect decisions all the time, and we may give to somebody who may not give back to us, but that's about knowing that what we give out, we do get back tenfold at other times.
12: Yeah. See, but interestingly, in your role in human resources, there would be moments when you have to be quite brutal with somebody, wouldn't there?
13: I think brutal maybe not the word.
12: Okay.
13: I think being clear and empathetic, but also being able to be direct enough to have a difficult conversation. So I think, yes, you have to be able to, you know, terminate people in their jobs. You have to have difficult conversations if they're not behaving appropriately. There are going to be things in everybody's job that are going to be a challenge, but it's the way in which it's delivered. So, yes, you can give a message that's not going to be comfortable and pleasant, but I think you can still do it in a very clear and kind manner and hold presence for the person to react in the way that they need to react in that moment.
12: Yeah. Now, I understand that, but maybe there would be people who don't have that skill.
13: There are lots.
12: They just don't have that skill.
13: 100%.
12: You know, you hear about people who go into a workplace as a toe cutter. You know, somebody is just put in there to slash costs.
13: Mm-hmm.
12: And, I mean, that's a certain type of person, isn't it?
13: Look, it is.
12: But they may have a very kind and loving relationship at home, but once they get to work, it's a different human.
13: But I think that would be an adaptive style then. So it depends on – so for me, I mean, I can't speak for everyone who goes into workplaces and behaves in particular ways.
12: Of course not, no.
13: I hope that people would go in wanting to see the best in people and wanting to do the best by people, but that's not reality. I don't live in a utopian world.
12: No.
13: But what I do hope is that, you know, with those names that we call people, you know, someone, an HR person I know who's really well respected, used to be called, was an iron fist in a velvet glove.
12: Ah.
13: And so able to really deliver the challenging things, but in a really kind way, so that sometimes those people would come at actually thanking that person for firing them.
12: Yeah.
13: So there is a way to behave, I think, that is in a kind enough manner to help people see that maybe things are, you know, not going to turn out the way they want them to turn out, but they still need to be done by somebody.
12: Do you come across people who aren't aware they're being unkind?
13: Oh, 100%. Mm. And I think that comes from, firstly, there's you know, everyone's different, aren't they? No one person is going to be the same as another person, and we all have our own personal experiences. So I think sometimes people don't realise they might be being unkind, and maybe they are being super direct or dismissive.
12: Mm. Mm. Can you change them?
13: I think I can change lots of people. Do I think I can change everyone? No. I don't think I can change everyone.
12: But that's not your intention here, is it?
13: No. True story.
12: Yeah, of course not. But what has led you to the point in your life when you think, you know what, I want to write a book about being kind?
13: Mm.
12: What led you to that realisation? And then how did you go about the process?
13: Yeah, seeing lots and lots of good people burn out, seeing good people leave workplaces that potentially didn't need to leave those workplaces if things had been done a little bit differently to support them on their journey through the workplace. And for me, it's being on the receiving end of both kind leadership and unkind leadership. So for me, it was about how do I bring in all the things that I know have worked, that I've seen work, that I've been on the receiving end of, and try and do more of that and create a framework that allows people not to create kindness as another thing to do, but to incorporate into their daily life so that it becomes habit-forming and it becomes part of who they are rather than just another thing to do.
12: Yeah. But that's also about respect, isn't it?
13: 100%.
12: I mean, if you respect whoever is in a leadership role, yeah, well, they have done their job properly, haven't they?
13: And I think it means that the who we are is how we lead. So if you're showing up from that sense of kindness and support for your team, and you're well respected and you respect your team, it's a two-way street. So hopefully you get back what you give out.
12: Mm. Yeah.

0: I don't know how many documented leadership styles there are, but there are people who go into it with very different attitudes, aren't there?
1: Yeah, there are. And I think if I can just chip away and create a bit of a ripple effect that, you know, that we can be a little bit kinder in our day-to-day interactions, then job done.
0: Yeah, and I think the other quality that a leader can feel

0: Yeah.
1: So I think it's about having that understanding and openness to realise that we're not robots.
0: Yeah. Well, I've done this the other way around to any other time I would normally do an interview with someone like you, Sophie, because I'm talking to you before I read the book. So now I'm going into it with preconceived ideas.
1: That's okay.
0: But I'm really, really pleased you were able to come down tonight. And congratulations on the book. I'm told it was only published a month ago.
1: Yes.
0: And already 3 print runs. And selling overseas as well.
1: Yeah, so last week was a crazy week. So we've just gone into our 3rd print run in 3 weeks.
0: Wow.
1: Since publication date. It's sold out in Adelaide and Melbourne airports. I was on a billboard with it in Times Square.
0: You're kidding.
1: On Broadway last week.
0: Sophie, you are awesome. I'm so glad you could come in. Sophie Freetag is the author of The Kind Way. If you can get it, get a hold of it. Time now for the latest in ABC News. Then Phil Clark is along. It's 9:30.
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4: ABC News, good evening. I'm William Howard Evans. Victorian Premier Jacinta Allen's future hangs in the balance after being informed she has lost the support of the majority of MPs. Ethan Seidemann reports.
5: A delegation of ministers and MPs met with Ms. Allen this morning, urging her to step down. Deputy Premier Ben Carroll has since declared his intention to lead the party, but Ms. Allen has refused to resign. In the event that Ms. Allen does not step aside, a spill motion is expected to be moved at tomorrow's caucus meeting. Despite leadership tensions, the Victorian Labor Cabinet today approved $170 million in funding to set up the Organised Crime Command within Victoria Police, aimed at dismantling organised crime networks.
4: Sally McManus and Michelle O'Neill have announced they're leaving their roles as the powerful heads of the peak body for unions, the ACTU. In a statement, Ms. McManus, who's been the secretary of the Australian Council of Trade Unions for nearly a decade, says it is the right time for new leaders to take the movement forward. She'll finish at the end of August, with Ms. O'Neill to go sometime before the end of the year. Their replacements are yet to be determined. Some telecommunications experts say incompatible or imported mobile phones may be the reason some people did not receive Australia's first AusAlert emergency warning. While millions of compatible devices received the nationwide test alert, some users have reported they failed to get the notification. Telecommunications expert Paul Butter says people who did not receive the alert should check with a local phone retailer or technician to ensure their handset meets Australian standards.
6: So there's a couple of problems with it. All the handsets, all of them, for example, 2019, there's a good chance that they don't work. Then there are some import mobile phones. We also had that with the 000 problem, that import phones are not necessarily going through the Australian regulations. Those phones might not necessarily work.
4: The search for a child missing on South Australia's southeast coast will resume tomorrow morning after the body of a woman and another child were recovered earlier today. Police were called to an area near Cape Northumberland Road just after 11 o'clock this morning to reports a vehicle was left with its engine running. The officer attending discovered the bodies of a 36-year-old woman and her toddler in the water, and police are looking for another child. Officer in charge of Limestone Coast Police, Trent Cox, says it was a tough decision to call off the search tonight, but it will continue in the morning.
7: We all want to find the missing child. We wish incidents like this didn't happen, but we've got to maintain the safety of not just emergency services, but we've been assisted by a number of volunteers as well.
4: Overseas, Spain's Prime Minister Pedro Sanchez is visiting areas near the country's east coast where wildfires have forced thousands of people to flee their homes. More from the BBC's Camilla Mills.
8: A wildfire in Castellón province, north of the city of Valencia, has burned more than 43 square kilometres. Firefighters say its advance has now slowed and they hope to stabilise it if weather conditions improve. More than 40 people have needed medical treatment. Officials say the fire was not started by natural causes and investigations are continuing. On Sunday, Pedro Sanchez visited areas west of Madrid affected by Spain's biggest ever wildfire. The authorities say the situation

0: in there has improved slightly, but the blaze remains active.
1: The mayor of the US city of Seattle says more has to be done to prevent gun violence following a shooting that's left 3 people dead and 4 injured, including a 2-year-old child. Police believe 2 people were shooting at each other at the Bite of Seattle Food Festival near the city's landmark Space Needle. Officers have arrested one suspect and are searching for another. Although Washington State has some of the strictest firearm laws in the US, Seattle's Mayor Katie Wilson says more needs to be done.
2: We have far too much gun violence in this city and in this country. And we're coming off of a week in Seattle where we've had 3 major incidents of gun violence in just a few days. We have a lot of work to do as a city and as a country to make this better.
1: And in sport, scans have confirmed St Kilda forward Max King has suffered a hamstring strain and will miss the remainder of the 2026 AFL season. The 26-year-old only made his return yesterday during the Saints' 31-point win over North Melbourne after more than 2 years out with a number of knee injuries. The club says it's incredibly disappointing, and King had done everything possible during his rehab to put himself in a position to return.
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4: Adelaide's weather for Tuesday, cloudy with a very high chance of showers, down to 10 degrees overnight, then heading for a top of 15. Looking ahead, Wednesday a shower or two and 14, Thursday cloudy and 14, Friday cloudy and 15, Saturday partly cloudy, also 15, Sunday a possible shower with a top of 16 degrees. 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
2: Yes, well, hello, and how are you? Philip Clark with you on ABC Radio. This is Nightlife, and we are right across the country, wherever you are. You should be getting us loud and clear. Good to be with you. Apologies if I do sound a little bit snuffly. You know what I mean. I'm okay, but we shall soldier on, as it were. 1-300-800-222. It's the first hour of the program. It's July the 27th. It's a Monday night. You should be getting us loud and clear wherever you are. We don't have any problems to report on reception or transmitter repairs wherever you are in the country. So all should be well. 6 past 10 in Eastern. It's 6 past 8 in WA. Hi, everyone. South Australia and the Territory, 24 to 10. We're broadcasting right through the Pacific, as you know, with Radio Australia. So hi to everyone in Port Moresby, 6 past 10. Honiara and Port Vila, 6 past 11. Tuvalu, Fiji and Kiribati, it's 6 past midnight, and hi to everyone in Tonga and Samoa as well. And we're out around the world, of course, with the World Wide Web. So here we are. Lots on tonight to kick off the week as well. Sad news about Bill Oddie, wasn't it? Bill Oddie, many of you would remember the goodies and how joyous all that was. And look, he led a long, useful and adventurous life. Did Bill Oddie, and he died on the weekend. He was 85.
3: Goodies, goody, goody, yum, yum.
2: Oh, yeah. I know. Lots of that and memories, too, a bit later on, of Bill Oddie and his co-partners, Tim Brooke Taylor and Graham Garden, too, and a show that gave everyone a lot of pleasure. 1-300-800-222 is the number. Hope your footy team won at the weekend. Mine did, so there. Coming up tonight on the program, we're going to talk about lower back pain with Professor Manuela Ferreira in our first hour. So looking forward to all of that. By the way, if you've got a smart speaker set up or you want to find our content, it's pretty simple. Use the ABC Listen app, because there's lots of ways to listen, as you know, and just put Nightlife into the search bar of the ABC Listen app, and you'll find all of our podcasts, including the conversation we had last Thursday, remember, with Joanne Wallace and Jack Corbett, authors of a new book about the Pacific and our relationship with our Pacific neighbours. Also foreign correspondent Rob Watson, too, on Andy Burnham becoming the UK's new Prime Minister, which was pretty interesting, I thought. And what does Wen Lee think about Christopher Nolan's movie, The Odyssey? Well, that's there as well. So just check it out. You can stream it off the website, abc.net.au slash

0: nightlife, or just use the ABC Listen app, which is a great way to listen anyway. We're on broadcast. We're on your TV channel 25. We're everywhere tonight. So welcome aboard. First up tonight, as I say, an estimated 80% of people will experience lower back pain at some point in their lives. The good news that preventing back pain is often much easier than treating it. So back pain problems are probably the third largest contributor to Australia's disease burden. Something like more than 2% of the nation's health budget gets taken up with back problems. At any given time, one in six Australians is living with a back problem. You're probably listening right now and saying, yes, and I have. And what are you going to do about it? And why does nobody seem to do anything about it for me? Why is back pain so common? What are the biggest risk factors? Are there everyday activities we've been wrongly told to avoid? And what actually triggers back pain in the first place? When you've got it, should you lie down until it goes away? We've got plenty of those questions and more advice tonight with Professor Manuela Ferreira, who's the head of musculoskeletal health at the George Institute for Global Health. So she is an expert. If you'd like to take part in this conversation, Manuela can't give you individual advice, as you know, because you need to see a doctor for that. But in general terms, I'm sure she can help. 1-300-800-222. Or send me a text, or send us a text on 0467-922-702. Josh Butler will lead the Nightlife News breakdown tonight. Gee, what's going on down in Victoria? Talk about shenanigans there. It looks as though, well, we may have a new premier by tomorrow, or maybe we won't. It depends who blinks first, and at this stage it's not clear who. Anyway, if there is any news out of Victoria tonight, a lot of people suggesting that Jacinda Allen is under so much pressure to resign, then that may happen. But I think if there's going to be news of that, it probably won't be until the caucus meeting tomorrow, which I think is at 11 Victorian time. So more on that a bit later on too. Science news: SpaceX has launched its huge Starship rocket. This is the one that's as tall as a 40-story building. It's supposed to be the one that's taking the mission to Mars, but that was supposed to be in 2028, and the thing doesn't really work yet. Anyway, more on that with Dr. Sarah Webb from Swinburne a bit later on as well. Monday Night Travel, always love this. And Uta Juncker is going to take us to one of her favourite places in Europe. So we'll look at Antwerp, the jewel in the crown of Europe, pardon the pun, tonight. Mighty Challenge, two fridge magnets up for grabs. And American Insight tonight, an edition of that with Bill Wyman, former assistant managing editor of National Public Radio in Washington. We'll look at the welcome news that at least there's been a cessation of firing at each other in the Iran-US-Israel conflict. Whether that will last, we do not know. We'll get Bill's critique of the hour-long speech to the White House Correspondents' Dinner that the president gave the other night as well. So more on that as well. Issues of the day. It's been a day of hectic action in the Victorian Parliament. You might have some thoughts about that. Interested to get them a bit later on as well. And do you see the interesting thing about the upcoming by-election in Secret Harbour in WA? It's got an unusual feature. None of the candidates standing for election actually live in the electorate. Does this matter? Do you care? 1-300-800-222. So we've got plenty on and plenty of time to have a chat as well. So give me a call, 1-300-800-222, and particularly if you're suffering from back pain. Listen up, because Professor Manuel Ferreira is our expert and she will be in next. 1-300-800-222 is the number. Keep it handy. You'll need it for the Mighty Challenge a bit later on anyway.
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0: Yeah, it often happens without warning, doesn't it? One moment you're carrying on with your day and the next you're stopped in your tracks by intense back pain. It might begin while reaching for something on a shelf, getting dressed, stepping out of the car, simply standing up from a chair. It's hard to understand how such routine movements can often lead to pain that's so severe it disrupts every aspect of daily life. Why does back pain sometimes seem to come out of nowhere? And what makes it persist and hang around for weeks and months and even much longer? A friend of mine who suffers said to me the other day, "You don't have any of these things, do you?" As though this was almost a lifelong condition. And I think a lot of people think it is, or for them maybe it is. An estimated 80% of people will

0: experience lower back pain at some point in their lives. Good news, preventing back pain is often easier than treating it. We'll learn tonight how to take care of our lower back and also understand how back pain starts. We're joined tonight by Professor Manuela Ferreira. Manuela is the head of musculoskeletal health at the George Institute for Global Health, and she joins us in the studio. Manuela, good evening to you.
1: Good evening.
0: Great to have you with us too.
1: Thank you so much.
0: Now, we can't give out specific medical advice, so if you're ringing Manuela to say, what are you going to do about me right now, obviously you need to consult your doctor, but you can certainly give advice in general terms. 1-300-800-222. Lines are open. 1-300-800-222. Manuela, the usual story is someone's done their back while doing something as simple as bending over or picking up a sock or reaching up overhead for something. Is the movement really to blame, or was the back already vulnerable? What's going on?
1: That's a very good question. In most cases, I'm going to say about 90% of cases, back pain is not a result of a big injury. So it's not a trauma. It's there is nothing broken. But we do know that when we are deconditioned, so when our muscles are weaker, for example, we are more likely to have back pain. When we are stressed and fatigued, when we don't sleep well, we are more likely to have back pain. So there are a number of, I'm going to say, risk factors that will actually make you more likely to develop pain, even with a simple movement, as you suggested.
0: Yeah. When you say stress can hook, you may be more vulnerable if you're stressed. Hang on, what is back pain? Where are you feeling? People will say, no, I feel it in my lower back. What's actually hurting? What's the bit that's hurting?
1: And that's the other complexity about back pain. So when you look at the spine, when you look at the anatomy of the spine, what you see is actually multiple joints.
0: Yeah.
1: So it's not like the knee, for example, you know, my knee hurts. The back involves a number of different joints, ligaments, discs, big muscles, small muscles. So all of that region that goes from the last rib, the 12th rib, to the gluteal fold, all of that is a region that can be the source of pain when we talk about back pain. And again, because there are so many possible sources of back pain, it brings more complexity to not only to the diagnosis, but mostly to the management of back pain.
0: Okay, but is it the joint between the spine that's hurting? Is it the muscles which are supporting the spine that's hurting? Is it the nerves connected to the all of the above?
1: All of the above.
0: Really?
1: When the nerve is involved, it's slightly different. So that's about 5% of the population that present to a GP with back pain. Only 5% will actually have what we call sciatica. So when the nerve is involved, is a bit...
0: What's sciatica?
1: So sciatica is when you have, again, I'm going to use the word damage or alteration in your spine that will cause the compression of the nerve. So if you remember the anatomy. So you have the spine like a column, and from within that column, you have a number of different nerve roots, the nerve tissue. So if you have a compression of that part of the nerve, then you'll have this different pain. It's a little bit like toothache, but go down your leg. So that's slightly different. But for most cases, again, about 90%, there is no involvement of the nerve. It's again, like you're saying, it could be the disc, it could be the joints, it could be the muscles, it could be all of them together.
0: Why is it lower back pain and not, I don't know, middle back pain or higher back pain? People have neck pain, I get that, and shoulders, I agree. But if you're talking about a back, it's all people instinctively reach down around the kidney area because that's where the pain is. Why is it there and not in the middle of their back, for example?
1: It could be in the middle. So it's just a terminology. So when we talk about low back pain, it's usually the bottom part of the spine. But when you talk about back pain, and that's when it gets confusing again, when you talk about back pain, it could be the thoracic, so the middle part and the lower part. We do know that the prevalence, so the number of people with lower back pain, is much greater than the number of people with

0: neck pain. Again, for the reasons that we explained before, so the number of structures, muscles involved in that area.
1: Mm. Okay, if you have one episode, does that mean that you're consigned to it for? Because this is what people often complain of, don't they? They say, "Well, you know, I've had it all my life, or I've had it for years. It doesn't seem to be something that goes away, or does it?"
0: So, around two-thirds of people with an episode of back pain will get better within 6 weeks.
1: Yeah.
0: So they will get better. That last third will actually develop ongoing symptoms. The problem is, of those two-thirds who have actually recovered, at least half of them will have another episode. So you are right. It's a recurrent problem, and it adds up to the burden of the condition. But, like you said, there are good news. There was a recent study showing that a simple walk, so walking, 10 to 30 minutes, most days of the week, can actually prevent another episode of back pain. So there are ways of making sure that if it's gone, it stays away.
1: Mm. Just getting back to the cause again, what actually has happened? Is it that the muscle has been pulled out of alignment, or the discs are out of alignment, or nerves have been snagged, or what's going on? Because often the movements are quite simple that people say was the beginning of it.
0: So in most cases, it's usually the muscles involved. So you have, for example, a muscle spasm. So in most cases, it's the muscle involved. But if you look at the other structures, the discs, for example, so the discs are like cushions that you have between bones, and they're there exactly to absorb force and to absorb shock.
1: Mm-hmm.
0: And they could be a source of pain as well. If they're injured, they could be a source of pain. It's usually when you twist or when you're lifting the heavy load from the floor. So there are actually studies showing that those movements are associated with injury to the disc. So the disc is another source. But we have these very small joints in the back called facet joints, and they could also be the source of pain. For those joints, it's usually very localized pain, so people feel like what you were saying, so they show, you know, this the pinpoint where the pain is coming from, and it's different movement instead of flexion. So instead of pain coming on when they're bending, it's usually pain when they're going backwards. So it could be a number of different things. When we have back pain and we see a physiotherapist or a GP, for example, part of collecting the history, so that interview that they do with you in the beginning, is exactly to identify where is this coming from. Could this be something more serious, or could this be because of the muscles, and then guiding you onto the next steps?
1: If you exercise and strengthen all your muscles, are you less likely to have back pain?
0: You are less likely to have back pain. If you control your diet, so we are now looking at what you actually eat, and we do know
1: How can what you eat have anything to do with pain you feel in your back?
0: It is fascinating. So there are actually studies showing that there are foods that can increase the inflammatory process in your body, and there are other foods that can actually have anti-inflammatory properties. So watching not only your weight, but also what you eat is very important. Sleeping well. So sleep has been associated with back pain and vice versa. So if you don't sleep well, you're more likely to have back pain the next day, especially flare-ups. And if you have back pain, you're less likely to sleep well. So there is this back and forth relationship between sleep and back pain.
1: Really?
0: Yeah. Smoking has been associated with increased risk of back pain. So again,
1: it gets a bad rap, smoking, doesn't it?
0: It does. It does. and again, we there are theories about smoking and back pain. It could be because it changes the blood vessels around the back in the spine structure. But it's also associated with that lifestyle that we are talking about, sedentary behavior, so not exercising, eating more, drinking more, and all of those factors have been associated with an increased risk of having back pain. So going back to your question, not only exercising is important, but taking care of your whole health is very important. Mm.
1: Other things that people commonly believe about backs, Manuela. I'm speaking with Professor Manuela Ferreira, who's the head of musculoskeletal health at the George Institute, an expert on backs. And other things that people believe about backs is that you can damage your back by lifting something incorrectly. I remember discussing this with an exercise person not so long ago. He said, he wasn't very keen on this idea. He said, I don't think so. And he showed me a picture of the world champion boulder lifting champion. I think a Russian, of course, and who was lifting massive round stone boulders in the most incorrect way you could possibly think of. But he said, he hasn't hurt his back.
0: Mm.
1: And he thought there was a lot of myth about this, that lifting things correctly was a way to help or sort your back. He thought, no, it's more to do with the strength that you have anyway. What do you think about that?
0: It's an interesting one, and I think there are a couple of points that we probably need to deconstruct. So there was a study. We looked at 1,000 people with a recent episode of back pain. So people who had just had an episode of back pain, in the past couple of weeks.
1: Mm-hmm.
0: And we actually analyzed what they were doing before, just before, as well as what they were doing a month before the episode. And we used that as a control. So what we identified was that lifting heavy loads, especially if you're lifting in an awkward position, like I was saying, so bending and twisting.
1: If you're in a warehouse lifting boxes, for example.
0: For example, or even if you're carrying something that is heavy to carry, like a bike upstairs. So that will increase your risk of developing an episode of back pain, so having back pain, short-lived episode, so tomorrow or the day after tomorrow, by about 8 times. So it does increase your risk.
1: Okay.
0: But I think what your friend was saying, which is very important to highlight, is that other friend of his had been exercising for a very, very long time. And again, those muscles were very strong. If I were to lift that same weight with the strength that I have now, I don't think I would survive the same way.
1: Well, you couldn't lift it, but would you actually hurt your back by trying to lift it?
0: If I tried to lift a very heavy load all of a sudden, possibly. But if what your friend's friend has been doing is training himself, he didn't start with 100 kilos. He started with possibly 5 kilos, 10 kilos, 20 kilos.
1: I suppose because lots of us have been told, lift when you're trying to lift things, lift correctly. Like you have a straight back, lift with your legs and don't reach over to lift, for example.
0: Yeah.
1: But is that something of, is that actually right or is it a myth?
0: It's...
1: In other words, it probably doesn't make much difference, does it?
0: I think it does make a difference. And again, this is what we found in our study, that lifting in an awkward position or lifting and bending does increase your risk of developing back pain. What we don't have data yet, so where the research is still lacking, is if we teach people in the workplace to lift this way or that way,
1: does that make a difference?
0: Yes.
1: This is what I'm intrigued by. And we don't. The short answer is we don't know.
0: We still don't know.
1: Exactly. Isn't that interesting?
0: It's very interesting.
1: Because I would think there's 1,000 health and occupational health and safety people out there with all sorts of programs telling people how to lift things correctly.
0: Absolutely.
1: Without any actual evidence that any of it is making any difference at all.
0: Yes.
1: Yeah.
0: What we know that works for the spine, what we know that the spine likes is movement.
1: Yeah.
0: So that's one thing that we have to keep in mind.
1: As every woman, every mother would ever have told you, There's no correct way to lift children up. And you're often, if you're lifting kids out of a car, for example, and they weigh 15 kilograms, well, you know, they're heavy. And yeah, you're not, heavy. There's no way you can get into a straight back position lifting kids out of a car.
0: And that's a great example, because lifting out of a car is really difficult because it involves those movements that I was talking about. So that's a great example.
1: 1-300-800-222 is the number. This is Nightlife, Philip Clark with you. And my guest is Professor Manuela Ferreira, who's an expert in sore backs, amongst many other things. But you might like to share or get some information or ask a question. 1-300-800-222. Jerry from Frankston. Hi, Jerry.
2: Hi, Dave. Well, hi, Doctor, Professor. I've got a vertebrae that's actually snapped in half, and I'm wondering if the professor can advise me on whether or not that's ever going to heal on its own. It's between my shoulder blade height and my lumbar height. So it's right in the centre of my back.
1: Right. It's a disc that's broken, is it?
2: No, it's the vertebrae bone itself.
1: Okay. Yeah.
0: So, first of all, I'm really sorry that's happened to you. It really depends how long ago it was. It depends how it happened. It depends whether you have any other underlying conditions, for example, any bone weakness. But bones usually do heal, and the pain does go away.
2: Right. Well, it happened within the last 2 years, and I'm not actually certain of how it happened, because things like that, because of an issue I have, I tend to forget exactly when and who and what and why. So I'm not too certain of how it happened. It was perhaps a fall from a bike, a push bike. Like I said, I'm not too sure, but it's been the very devil. And I'd like to get it sorted. But is it going to take an operation, do you think?
0: Again, it's really hard to tell you without looking at your case and without looking at your back and at your spine health. Sure. But not every condition needs surgery. I would strongly recommend talking to your physio about it, your physiotherapist, and or your GP. And I'm really confident that they can guide you better than me without looking at you.
2: Sure. Well, that's the only question I haven't asked, so I don't know why, but I have.
1: That's right.
0: You should definitely ask them.
1: Thanks, Jerry.
2: Thanks a lot.
1: Bye. I hope it gets better for you too. 1-300-800-222 is the number. My texter says, as an exercise physiologist for the last 26 years, I've taught people to think about how they're moving through the method of Pilates for just as long. The spine is a joined column of bones. It's designed to move. If it moves in the correct ways, we manage movement and aging well. Sitting makes muscles inactive.
0: Love it.
1: That's right. Sit and stand at desks, 20 minutes on, 20 minutes off. Don't be afraid of movement. Keep moving.
0: Love it. Exactly.
1: They are two words which we should all take to heart, aren't they?
0: Yes.
1: Keep moving.
0: Keep moving.
1: Keep moving.
0: And when we say keep moving, it doesn't necessarily mean keep moving the same way that you're moving before you had back pain, because that's really unfair. And sometimes we need to change. Sometimes we need to change the duration of the movement. Or, for example, if you're like walking, you need to change how long you walk if you have to. Sometimes we have to change the activity, for example, walking in the pool, because that takes off the weight. But absolutely keep walking and keep moving. And I 100% agree with the type of exercise. So Pilates is actually a great exercise for back pain.
1: See, James puts it perhaps more succinctly than I was trying to. He says, Phil, it's James from Elwood here. I've always been taught that the only way to safely lift a heavy object, for example, a box, is to bend your legs and keep a straight back, and I've always keenly subscribed to this. But what we've been taught, what you're suggesting, is there's no real evidence to suggest that this is safer necessarily. But I would agree with James that, because I've done a lot of lifting in my life, James, why that is a good idea to lift that way is because it's more efficient and strong and stronger, because you're using your strong leg muscles to lift, whereas your back muscles actually on their own are not as strong. So it's a more efficient way to lift, whether it's a safer way to lift, you're saying we don't know, really.
0: Whether it will prevent another episode of back pain,
1: we don't know.
0: But yeah. Yes, it is more efficient.
1: Isn't that interesting? Because I think most people would think, oh, no, that's definitely a no-no. 1-300-800-222 is the number. Mick in Perth. Yeah, well, that's right. Mick's got it. He says the real issue with lifting is probably not how you actually lift in relation to your external muscles and joints, but if you lean over an object, you've got poor leverage, which increases the pressure on your back, therefore increases the likelihood of something happening. Which is what we're saying, yeah.
0: And the other thing that we have to keep in mind is if your work involves lifting multiple times, over 8 hours, that's different from you lifting one box today and then that's it.
1: Yeah.
0: So we have to keep that in mind as well.
1: Ross from Epping. Hello, Ross.
3: Hi. Like 6 months ago, I had bulging discs, L4, L5 and a pinched nerve, and I could barely walk. And I've been to the neurosurgeon and they said that surgery wasn't indicated. So I'm sort of improving. I'm back to about 70% of where I was. But I've run 30 or 40,000 kilometres in my life up to now, and I just wondered what the impact of running was on backs.
0: Great question. There is no research linking running to any back injury. So don't blame it on your running. Now, that's not to say, like we were discussing before, that you will need, if you're still running or if you want to go back to running, you'll probably need to strengthen your muscles a little bit more, and you have to do it slowly. But there is no research, there is no evidence that links running to having or developing back pain.
3: And the other one was the neck as well, having your monitor at the right height so you're not, because I got a little bit of a issue with my neck vertebra as well.
0: Mm-hmm.
3: And I think that was related to having maybe my monitor a little bit too low, not looking at it at the right angle.
0: So that's also a very good one. So the neck is slightly different to the lower back because it is estimated that we move the neck about 300 times a minute. So and we don't notice it. So we are always moving the neck. That's
1: 300 times a minute.
0: That's quite a bit.
1: What do you think I am, a chicken?
0: So positioning your neck, so if your monitor is too low, if your monitor is too high, could actually stress the muscles in the back of your neck. And, over time, you could develop some pain. But again, there are many other factors that need to be taken into account. And the best thing is for someone to take your history, talk to you, sit down, talk to you, look at your what you've done in the past, what types of treatments that you've tried, what worked, what didn't work, and then guide you through the next steps.
3: Yeah, I think the issue is just sitting hours and hours in front of a computer, which a lot of us do these days, not moving enough. So that's probably it, yeah.
1: No, that's it, Ross. Thank you. 1-300-800-222. Angus from Moonee Valley. G'day, Angus. Hi, Angus. Have we got you, Angus? Hello. Angus was there. He may have disappeared. Hang on, are you still there? Angus, are you there? No, I'll put you on hold, just Angus, just in case you were there. Des from Yokin. G'day, Des.
4: Oh, good evening. Now, I'm 85,
1: yeah.
4: And my back has just started to annoy me for the first time in a long time.
1: Okay.
4: In the last few weeks, I've watched soccer and football and bike racing and all this sort of stuff, and I haven't been doing as much exercise as I should, but the first time my back ever went out, I was about 30, and I was cleaning my teeth, and I was
1: very,
4: about
1: very
4: to
1: dangerous
4: spray,
1: activity, Des.
4: I was about to spray the whole mirror, and so instead of doing that, as the sneeze came out, I went and I stopped the sneeze, and I was on my knees, had to crawl over to the phone and tell my boss, "Not coming to work. I can't walk."
1: Hang on, from stifling a sneeze, Des. Okay, Manuela, is this possible?
0: Absolutely, it is possible. And it's not only possible, but it's very common. And I was actually going to ask you. So you had the first episode when you were 30, and you only had your second episode now. So
4: What have you done?
0: Tell me. I want to know.
4: I had it for years, and I spent 20 years with the junior Paralympians. They're lifting kids onto buses and planes and things. And I just sort of got my lazy bum out of there and started moving.
1: Mm.
4: And at the moment, I'm still working. I'm sort of walking a kilometre or a kilometre and a half a day down the local supermarket. I go inside and I stay dry when it's raining and all that sort of stuff. But I've just got a kink in my, as you say, everybody says you're sacroiliac and all that sort of stuff.
0: Yep.
4: But just be careful how you sneeze and be careful how you move. and get off your lazy bum and go for a walk.
1: Remember the old adage, Des, coughs and sneezes, good diseases, right? Let them go.
4: That'll do.
1: See you, mate.
4: Bye.
1: Bye-bye. 1-300-800-222. We're talking about back pain. Ask your guests, are women more prone to lower back pain after childbirth, says Kay in Melbourne?
0: Yes. So during pregnancy, it's very common for women to experience pelvic pain, which is a little bit lower than what we were talking about. And this is related to the changes to your ligament and bone position during pregnancy.
1: Mm-hmm.
0: So it is very common. But for most women, about 70 to 80% of them, the pain will actually go away as soon as you have your baby. For some of them, they will develop persistent pain and persistent pelvic pain.
1: Mm-hmm.
0: Now, it's a very interesting one because we do know that women are more likely to have back pain than men. So the research has shown that the prevalence of back pain is greater among women than men.
1: Mm-hmm.
0: But that difference, that discrepancy, tends to happen more at an older age and at around perimenopause and menopause. So perimenopause and menopause, again, because of the changes that we go through, hormonal changes and changes to our body, including the fat distribution, the bone strength, the muscle strength. During this phase of our lives, we are more likely to develop back pain.
1: Mm, okay. All right. Where are we? My texter says, I'm a healthy 73 years old with only a little arthritis. I asked my physio if I could do Pilates, and he seems reticent. What's the professor's opinion for someone my age? I cope very well with yoga.
0: There you go. I would trust your physio because your physio knows you better than I know you. We do know that research has shown that Pilates is a very beneficial exercise or type of exercise for back pain.
1: Mm-hmm.
0: But maybe there are other reasons why they think that it wouldn't be beneficial to you. So I would strongly recommend asking your physio why and then discussing maybe alternatives that are similar to Pilates for you.
1: Peter in Brisbane says, have there ever been studies done on the back health of shearers? I couldn't imagine a more strenuous occupation on a person's back. Well, that's true. I mean, exactly. I presume there has been, hasn't there?
0: There has been.
1: What's the story?
0: I can tell you from for sure if the prevalence of back pain is much greater. But yes, it is one of the professions, is one of the occupations that are associated with at least slightly greater prevalence of back pain because of that position.
1: Okay, but not necessarily as worse than you're saying, maybe slightly greater, but not necessarily much worse. Isn't that interesting? Yeah. 1-3, Therese from Harvey Bay says, my dad taught me from day one when lifting to lift with my legs, and at times I literally use my legs to move and lift heavy objects where possible. I've done it all my life and now 70. I'm now in my 70s and I'm a 70s aged lady. My back is as good as. My advice, learn how to lift with your legs. It's not hard. Well, that's true, but as we've discussed, it's an efficient way to lift and a stronger way to lift. It's not necessarily safer. We don't know.
0: We don't know if it's going to prevent back pain.
1: That's it, yeah. 1-300-800-222 is the number. Nicole from Melbourne. Hi, Nicole.
5: Hello.
1: Hi. What's your question?
5: Recently, last 12 months ago, diagnosed with cancer, and I've got through that, and part of my treatment is oestrogen blockers. It was an oestrogen-driven cancer. Never had any back problems, but since taking this hormone blocker, I have had lower back pain. Did a little test, went off the oestrogen blockers to see if the back pain went away, which it did. So I need to choose between having the back pain and or having the oestrogen blockers and preventing the cancer from returning. So I'm just wondering, what would you recommend in terms of therapies? Would it be an osteopath, physio? I'm keeping active, walking.
0: Well, again, first of all, I'm really sorry to hear, Nicole, and I hope you're feeling better. So this is very similar to what we were talking when we discussed perimenopause and menopause and the risk of back pain. So I would definitely recommend some specific focus exercise to strengthen your back muscles. The best person for you to talk to about this would be not only your GP, but your physiotherapist. And yes, there are ways that you can improve that and
5: right.
0: you can still be on your estrogen blockers.
5: So physio, you recommend?
0: I would definitely see my physio if I were you, yeah.
5: Okay, great. Thank you.
1: Okay, thanks, Nicole. I mean, in general, one of the key takeaways about tonight is movement and exercise.
0: Absolutely.
1: Because it can both cure back pain and also prevent you getting it.
0: That's it. That's it. We do need to move.
1: Yeah, yeah. When you say move, we talk about this quite a bit on the program, particularly on Monday nights. People say, "Oh, yes, I walk a lot." Should people do more than that? Should they do active resistance training? Should they lift heavy weights, for example?
0: So it really depends on what type of outcome you want. So if you do have back pain and you want to manage your back pain. So there are specific exercises that you should consider for that. And the best person to help you with this would be a physiotherapist. So and this is when we're talking about Pilates, because it's really the control, the muscles that you're trying to control and to hold your back. Now, if you're talking about preventing back pain, we have discuss that as well, and there is a recent study showing that walking 10 to 30 minutes on most days of the week can prevent another episode of back pain. So that's important. Now, there are certain stages of our lives, and I'm in one of those, that we actually need to recondition our muscles, because the muscles, they decondition with time. And For that, we need, like you're saying, resistance training exercise. Now, what's the best exercise for back pain? It's the exercise that you enjoy doing.
1: Okay.
0: And there is no point. I don't like swimming. If you tell me that I need to swim to prevent back pain or to treat my back pain, we're going to get in trouble because I really don't like swimming. So the best exercise for you, especially if you're trying to keep active. So now we're not only talking about managing back pain, but keeping active. The best exercise is the exercise that you enjoy doing.
1: Okay. So that could be anything.
0: It could be anything. It could be golf. It could be tennis. It could be walking. One thing is to keep active, but we really haven't talked about trying not to be sedentary. And they're completely different things. You can exercise.
1: The whole of modern life is saying to you, is saying to you, sit down, isn't it?
0: Exactly.
1: Sit down to work. Sit down. You've got to watch this new series on TV. It's you can binge. You can binge the whole thing on the weekend. I spend all weekend sitting on the couch watching it.
0: Or the World Cup, and World one Cup of your listeners,
1: Tour de France,
0: exactly. So you can actually exercise 1 hour a day. Vigorously go to the gym, but then spend 10 hours sitting down.
1: Yeah.
0: That's not going to help you either. So we need a balance there.
1: 1-300-800-222 is the number. Where are we? Caroline from Denasa. Hi, Caroline.
6: From Denasa.
1: Sorry, yeah, hello.
6: How are you?
1: I'm well.
6: I've got two quick questions. Do bulging, torn and ruptured discs, can they heal themselves, or is they just like a permanent degenerating thing?
0: So can they heal themselves? The pain can decrease and you can recover from that injury. Now, do they go back to the way they were exactly? No, they don't. But it doesn't mean that you will still have pain for a long time, if that makes sense.
6: Excellent. And my other question is back spasms. Is there a reason that they happen, or is it just an anomaly that we don't know about yet?
0: It's again a very good question. There are a number of potential causes for back spasms or even muscle cramps. So it could be a metabolic reason. It could be deconditioning. So like we were saying, and in most cases will be deconditioning. So the muscles are weak. It could be an injury. So, for example, it's not uncommon to see the big muscle spasm if you have a small fracture, for example. So there are a number of reasons. But again, the most common one is muscle deconditioning. So your muscles are trying to hold on or to stabilize your back, but because they are not strong enough and because there is what we call muscle imbalance, so some of them are too strong and others are very weak. So because there is that imbalance, the big muscles tend to go onto a spasm and say, okay, let me do this work because, you know, the small muscles are not helping me, so let me do this work by myself. So I guess it was a very, very long answer to your question. A short one would be there are many reasons for muscle spasm, but you shouldn't really be too concerned about it apart from the pain that they cause.
6: Oh, he's been in hospital from them.
0: I'm so sorry.
6: What would be the best way then to... We've had all the tests done. They don't seem to think that there's anything there causing it. What would be the best exercise then to get him back healthy?
0: So, again, it will depend on where you are in terms of your treatment pathway and what the cause of your muscle spasm is. Without talking to you a little bit more and without knowing a little bit more about your history, it's hard for me to give you any advice. But it could be, for example, that you need to strengthen your muscles, and that would be with a physio, and they will show you step by step how to do it in a way that protects your back but at the same time strengthens your back. Sometimes when you are in a lot of pain and you feel a lot of spasm in your back, heat might be able to help you. Some hot packs could help you. But again, it really depends on what's causing your muscle spasm. So the best thing, again, would be to go and talk to your physio.
6: Yep, we've been doing a lot of that.
1: All right.
6: And did you say a fracture could also cause it?
0: In rare cases, a fracture could cause it, yeah. Mm. But okay. If you've been in hospital, they would have ruled out a fracture, so yeah.
6: Okay.
1: Thanks, Caroline.
6: Right. Thank you.
1: Good on you. Bye-bye. 1-300-800-222 is the number. Because a lot of people with back pain think, you know, I mustn't exercise. It'll make it worse. Mm. I'll aggravate it, won't it?
0: Yeah.
1: This is a hard belief system to get past, isn't it?
0: Very hard. And in a way, it's easy to understand why, because it hurts, right?
1: Mm.
0: So again, if we think about the back and the anatomy, there are so many joints, there's so many muscles. Every little movement, every activity that we do along our daily lives will involve some movement of the back. So I can understand if it hurts. I don't want the hurt. I don't want the pain. But we do have to understand that when it hurts, if you move, it doesn't mean that you're injuring it more. It doesn't mean that you're causing more damage.
1: Hmm. Okay, 1-300-800-222 is the number. Where are we? Steve from Nelson. Hi, Steve.
7: How's he going?
1: Hi, Steve. Gosh, yeah, where are you going?
7: How you going? Oh, look, I've got a bad back. I was in a motorbike accident. I broke my neck, broke my back. 15-17 fractures. So I've got constant, and I've had my L5S1 locked in place, bars, plates and screws. But I do get spasms and I do get pain. I mean, then they thought I had prostate problems. They said, Steve, it's not your prostate. It's the damage you've done to your back mimicking prostate. That sounds right.
1: Mm-hmm.
0: All right. Mm. Yeah.
1: So did you have a question, Steve?
7: Oh, look, nerve pains. I've had blocks that I seem to work, but I haven't had any more for a while.
1: Right.
7: But research into nerve damage or to repair the nerve.
0: Sorry, didn't get the last part. So research into nerve damage?
7: Yeah, nerve damage and how do they fix it or can they fix it? I know I was on Oxycontin for 9 years and they just said, look, Steve, the Oxycontin, it's a good drug if you want to sit and dribble. But at the end of the day, I ended up coming off it because doing the research on the Oxycontin and things like that, but now I'm just on medical marijuana for when it gets really, really bad. My back does spasm and lock up.
0: Yeah, I and again, I'm really sorry. You've been through so much, and I can see how this has impacted your life over the years. Now, in terms of your nerve, I'll go back to what we were saying before. It's hard to tell you what the treatment would be without knowing what's actually causing it. So we do know that sometimes surgery can help. We do know that sometimes drugs can help a little bit. What we know that even in those cases, because when there is nerve damage, the pain is slightly different. It can be more debilitating. And again, I'm really sorry you've been through this. But again, exercise is a very good solution. Structured exercise provided to you and tailored to your needs and by a physiotherapist. So I would go back to a similar answer. Talk to your physio if you haven't done so and discuss possibilities of helping you.
7: Yeah. I've had deferred pain. I had some physios and I had the needles in the back and they were supposed to reduce the pain, but she gave me a light massage, but I wake up at 1 o'clock in the morning really ready to go to the hospital in pain. But so I can't have, I get deferred pain from massaging. But look, I am on the move all the time. I rest, I sit, I lay, then I exercise. So 3 or 4 times a week. And I feel just, again, walking and then the hot spa, the hot drop pill, and then I do laps.
0: Yeah. Yeah.
7: It really, really helps.
0: That's really good. That's really good. Yeah.
1: Okay, Steve, thank you. 1-300-800-222. How important, says my text, is posture, not slouching and hunching over, et cetera. And you often get instructions from people to stand up straight, sit up straight, stop hunching over.
0: Yeah.
1: Is this important or not?
0: It's
1: it makes you look better.
0: It does make you look better.
1: Hmm.
0: It's less important than moving around.
1: Yeah.
0: So it is important. It's usually a sign, again, of how strong your muscles are, right? Uh-huh. Because when you slouch, it's usually because you have weaker muscles and they're not supporting you.
1: Shoulders back.
0: Yeah, there you go. But it's... I would say that even more important than keeping your posture, because sometimes we tend to exaggerate and stiffen up our backs or our spine because we want to keep a good posture. Mm. Moving around is more important than that, I would say.
1: Mm. Rhonda says, my neurosurgeons advise whenever you suffer back pain, walk slowly on a treadmill on elevation 4, which throws your back into perfect posture and eases the pain. It works for me and reduces the need for painkillers.
0: There you go.
1: Well, not everyone's got access to treadmills and elevation 4 or whatever that is. But the point being here, walking.
0: Walking, exactly. Yeah. There you go.
1: If it hurts when you walk, keep walking.
0: Keep walking. If it hurts, you can walk a little bit less and then try a little bit more tomorrow or try a little bit more next week. Mm. If it's still hurting a lot, try walking in the water. If you can go into a swimming pool, even water. I was going to say the ocean.
1: Yeah.
0: If there aren't too many ways.
1: I think by now we know the story about opioids, don't we? In terms of dealing with back pain, that they may have had some immediate use if you had surgery or something while you're recovering from that surgery, but after that, it's a hiding to nothing, staying with them, isn't it?
0: I guess the main problem with the opioids is that the whatever benefit that they provide,

0: problem there is not only that they don't provide a lot of benefit, but the trade-off is not great.
1: Mm. Yes, look, time has beaten us, Manuela, but it's always fascinating. Does cold weather make your back worse?
0: Cold?
1: Yes.
0: No, no. It doesn't. There you go. We've shown that. No.
1: Oh, we do know that as well. Interesting. So we've exploded a few myths. I mean, I hope we've got you moving again, but that's the main thing. My guest has been Professor Manuela Ferreira. She's head of musculoskeletal health at the George Institute. Manuela, it's been terrific to have your time. Thank you so much, and your expertise as well. All righty, we've got news coming up, and the Nightlife News Breakdown will follow straight after that.
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4: ABC News, good evening, I'm Noni Edwards. The Australian Council of Trade Unions will soon have new leadership, with Secretary Sally McManus and President Michelle O'Neill announcing they will step down after almost a decade at the helm. Kaveh Akbari reports.
5: Sally McManus will step down as ACTU Secretary at the end of August, while Michelle O'Neill will leave as President before the end of the year. The pair say the time is right to make way for a new generation after nearly a decade leading the union movement through major workplace reforms, the COVID-19 pandemic, and campaigns for higher wages. Interim leaders will be appointed before delegates elect a new leadership team at the union's National Congress next year. Prime Minister Anthony Albanese has thanked both women for their long-standing advocacy for workers and their contribution to the labour movement.
4: A group of pro-Palestinian activists has launched a high court challenge against Queensland's hate speech laws banning the phrases "from the river to the sea" and "globalise the intifada" in certain circumstances. The laws introduced in March make it an offence to use the phrases in a way that is intended to menace, harass or offend another person, carrying a maximum penalty of 2 years in jail. The activists argue the laws unlawfully restrict political communication protected under the Constitution. More than 20 people have been charged under the legislation since it came into effect. Victoria's Deputy Premier Ben Carroll has confirmed he will challenge the Labor leader, Jacinta Allen, for the top job. Georgia Lenton-Williams has more.
6: Mr. Carroll this morning told the Premier he would be nominating for the leadership of the Labor Party, he said in a statement on social media website X. He said it was not an easy decision, but came after it was clear Jacinta Allen had lost the majority support of caucus. A group of Labor ministers and MPs met with the Premier this morning to urge her to stand down. She is so far resisting those calls and has indicated she will fight any challenge likely to take place tomorrow. The Premier also asked the ministers in the delegation to resign, but they declined.
4: People who did not receive today's national emergency alert are being urged to ensure their mobile handset and software are up to date and compliant with Australian standards. The country's new AusAlert system successfully reached millions of compatible devices during the nationwide test, although some users have reported they didn't receive the warning. Telecommunications expert Paul Buddha says the system broadcasts alerts widely, but cannot determine whether an individual phone has received the message.
7: Individual telephones, of course, is a bit of a problem. The broadcasting system themselves doesn't know to which individual telephone it goes. So if your telephone is not working, the AusAlert system also doesn't know that your phone didn't get the message. So it's up to the user to make sure that they've got the right software or the right handset.
4: Looking abroad, the French Interior Minister Laurent Nunez says police have detained a man who's attacked three women with knives in Paris. He alleges the man used kitchen knives and two of the women have been severely wounded. The man was detained by an off-duty police officer. The Reuters news agency is reporting key figures in the US minerals industry believe the country is still a long way from producing enough critical minerals to meet its own needs. This is despite President Donald Trump's push to end America's reliance on foreign supplies, including investing tens of billions of dollars in local mining companies.

0: The defence industry and other manufacturers are now just over 5 months away from a January deadline to stop buying rare earths and other critical minerals from China, as well as Russia, Iran and North Korea. Back home, a close encounter between a large saltwater crocodile and a family at Kakadu National Park has prompted fresh warnings for visitors not to become complacent around crocodiles. Video filmed at Carl's Crossing shows the crocodile swimming directly towards a group that included three young children before following them along the riverbank. And British actor and broadcaster Bill Oddie has died at the age of 85. Oddie was best known to Australian audiences through the 1970s UK TV show The Goodies. After The Goodies, Oddie became one of Britain's best known wildlife broadcasters and conservationists. You're up to date now with the very latest from ABC News.
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2: Adelaide's weather for Tuesday, cloudy with a very high chance of showers, down to 10 degrees overnight, then heading for a top of 15. Looking ahead, Wednesday a shower or two and 14, Thursday cloudy and 14, Friday cloudy and 15, Saturday partly cloudy, also 15, Sunday a possible shower with a top of 16 degrees. 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
2: Yes, well, hello, and how are you? Philip Clark with you on ABC Radio. This is Nightlife, and we're into the second hour of the program. I hope you're well. In case you think I'm not well, why, well, I am, really. I obviously have some sort of snuffle, but I hope that's not disturbing your enjoyment of the program too much. It's certainly not disturbing mine. 1-300-800-222 is my number on this Monday, the 27th of July, second hour of the program. It's 6 past 11 Eastern, 6 past 9 in WA, South Australia and the Territory, 24 to 11. And we're broadcasting everywhere without interruption tonight, so there'll be no dramas about maintenance, which is terrific news as well. That conversation about back pain with Manuela Ferreira, I'll put up as a podcast. We'll do that later. So if you want to listen back, you can find it on the ABC on our website, abc.net.au/nightlife, or you could easily find it all through the ABC Listen app. But it'll be up there later, not now, but later, once we've done all that after the program has finished. Coming up in this hour, Nightlife News Breakdown. Josh Butler will lead that for us. Sarah Webb on Science News. We've got some news on the SpaceX rocket, which is supposed to be going to the moon and then Mars, regardless of whether you think this is folly anyway, but it's sort of getting there. Anyway, Sarah will fill us in. And Uri Juncker is going to take us on a Monday night travel journey to one of her favourite places in the world, which is Antwerp as well. So we'll explore all of that too. Love your calls. 1-300-800-222 is my number if you'd like to call. No, sad news about Bill Oddie, as I said at the beginning of the program. Look, he was 85. It's a long life, isn't it? It's a life full of achievement and joy. First as a comedian with the goodies, and of course, and then as a wildlife TV bloke as well. Bill Oddie was much loved, along with Tim Brooke Taylor and Graham Garden, his goodies on that stupid bicycle they used to ride around the place and the other stupid things they used to do. Anyway, it was a lot of fun in early evening TV. Almost a time which seems to have vanished, hasn't it? When we all would sit and watch the same TV show. Doesn't happen anymore. So we'll do that. And I hope you were alerted today with the test. Were you? Were you when the buzzer went off at 2 p.m.? Happened on my phone. You might like to talk to me about that a bit later on. 1-300-800-222 is the number. All right, let's kick things off with a Nightlife News Breakdown.
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2: Well, welcome to Nightlife News Breakdown. Victoria might have a new premier this week. That's presuming the current sitting premier this time, Jacinta Allan, steps down voluntarily. There's growing pressure on her over alleged corruption in the state's taxpayer-funded infrastructure.

0: infrastructure program. And Premier Allan was today approached by a group of Victorian Labor MPs today from across the party's factions to indicate that, she'd lost her support and they wanted her to resign. Miss Allan's response was to ask the relevant ministers to resign, which they refused to do. So there's something of a standoff. Where do we go from here? To unpack news, I'm joined by Josh Butler, Chief of Staff and Political Reporter at Guardian Australia in Canberra. Josh, good evening to you. Welcome to Nightlife.
1: Yeah, good evening. Great to be here.
0: So where are we at? I mean, Premier Allan's vowed not to stand down, well, at least at this stage. What happens now?
1: Yeah, she's vowed to stay on and fight. It's been very sort of fascinating watching this one kind of from afar. It's been a little while since we've had a good leadership ballot spill, you know, party room coup in Canberra. So I'm watching this one with a bit of envy from the Parliament House. But look, she's vowed to stay on and fight, and she said that she would run in any leadership ballot that there is one. At the time that I'm speaking to you, she remains the Premier, Jacinta Allan. There's a caucus, a party room meeting tomorrow in Victoria of the Labor Party. There's reports that that Premier Allan would face a no confidence motion at that meeting. But it does seem like, you know, if this goes the way that people are expecting it to, or on current sort of trends, the way it looks like it's going, it could go to a ballot of both the caucus and the party membership, which is something that the Labor Party does, which sounds like it could take weeks and weeks.
0: Not sounds as though. It will take weeks.
1: It will take, yeah, six or eight weeks.
0: I think 6 weeks is going to take.
1: Yeah, which is a long time when you're, you know, facing an election before the end of the year, as Victoria is.
0: I mean, it's a strange situation. What happens is apparently they elect a temporary leader, assuming that neither candidate, if you've nominated, you can't be temporary premier. So there's a temporary premier while the two candidates, you know, await the result of a leadership and caucus vote. I mean, it's quite frankly untenable. Untenable, you'd think, but anyway.
1: And I'm sure that will do wonders for the, you know, perceptions in Victoria that, you know, the state government is maybe not focused on the things that Victorians might want them to be. You know, obviously there's a million questions around, you know, public services and infrastructure and things like that in Victoria, but also the big bill, the CFMEU issues, the issues in the building and construction industry down there. You know, to have 6 weeks of, you know, potentially 6 weeks of what would essentially be turmoil down there, and you know, leadership kind of chaos. I'm not sure what that would do to Victoria's numbers.
0: Who wins here? I mean, if Jacinta Allan decides to hang tough, does she triumph?
1: Look, I mean, that's a really good question. I mean, if you know, thinking about it right now, I'm not an expert in Victorian politics. I've got to say that up front. But look, I think the winners out of this process would have to be their opponents, wouldn't you think? Like, you know, there would be 6 weeks in which Jess Wilson, the Victorian Liberal leader, and, you know, who knows what you know, there's no One Nation leader down there at the moment, which I'm sure we'll talk about shortly. But those opponents of the Labor Party would have 6 weeks to talk about, well, you know, where is the Premier? Who's the Premier? The government in Victoria, the Labor government, is more interested in fighting amongst themselves and fighting for Victorians, not to give them any free lines or free advice or whatever, but you know, you could easily predict that would how the next couple of weeks would work out if that was the way that this ballot went. So, you know, to be honest, I would be, again, I'm not sitting from my vantage point in Canberra, I would be surprised if it went to that point. I'm sure there's discussions being held about, you know, a bloodless sort of handover or sort of peaceful transfer of power to a different person, or how they could sort of resolve this situation without it coming to a big public, ugly, dragged out confrontation like a 6 week party ballot would be. But look, I think we'll know a lot more in the morning.
0: Yes. Now, speaking of One Nation, today its leader, Pauline Hanson, lost her appeal in the federal court following a court ruling that she'd racially discriminated against Green Senator Maureen Faruqi. Now, this thing's got some history to it. Speaking outside the court, Senator Faruqi had this to say.
2: Today's win is for every single person out there who has been told to go back to where you came from. Today is a win for every single person.

0: person who has been made to feel that their belonging in this country is conditional.
1: This is after, of course, Senator Hanson had told by text Senator Faruqi, well, it's clear you're not happy, so pack your bags and piss off back to Pakistan, amongst other things. Senator Hanson wasn't happy with the result. She said that, well, it's not Senator Faruqi that's the victim, it's her.
2: Public discussion in Australia has become almost totally silenced by laws and rules which prevent ordinary people expressing their personal views in case some small part of our society takes some sort of offence or feels hurt or distressed.
1: Well, there's probably plenty of people who agree with her. Josh, for those catching up with all this, what was it that Senator Hanson had done to kick all this off?
3: Yeah, this is, as you say, a very long-running sort of stoush, this one, and I'll obviously pick my words carefully because of the legal issues here. But look, this was about, as you said, Hanson's infamous tweet where she told Faruqi to pack your bags and go back to Pakistan. I've cleaned that quote up a little bit from what she actually said. This went back to after Queen Elizabeth died, Maureen Faruqi, the Green senator from New South Wales, had posted her own tweet. I'm sort of paraphrasing, but she essentially said something like, I can't mourn the colonial queen who, you know, looked over, you know, colonizing of various countries and so forth through the
1: well, I think she said, I can't mourn the leader of a racist empire built on stolen lives, land, and the wealth of colonized people.
3: That was it. I just didn't have it in front of me at the time. There you go. Thank you for that. But and obviously Hanson had written back to that saying, you know, essentially, if you're, you know, you don't feel like you're happy here, go back, I'll, you know, pack your bag sort of thing. Look, this ruling today was an appeal against an earlier ruling from 2024 where the federal court judge had found that Hanson had breached the Racial Discrimination Act with that tweet. Hanson had appealed the verdict. Obviously, it's taken, I think it was November 2024, she launched that that appeal. So it's been, 18 months or so, or longer. But the decision today was to dismiss that appeal and uphold the earlier decision. Hanson there obviously quite unhappy. This goes back to the very infamous sort of controversial Section 18C of the Racial Discrimination Act, which was the focus of much consternation amongst conservatives in a couple of parliaments ago. Andrew Bolt, some things that the News Corp columnist had wrote, and became quite a large sort of free speech, public, debate, culture war sort of issue. And again, it sort of reared its head here. But Hanson, having lost the initial case, now had her appeal dismissed, is talking about potentially appealing this all the way to the High Court. I think we'll have to keep a very close eye on that. It'd be interesting whichever way this goes. Either Hanson, lives by this appeal and, has to do whatever.
1: Well, she might be up for substantial court costs.
3: The costs, exactly.
1: We don't know. There's been no order on costs.
3: I think, that's still to be decided, I think, or at least publicised. But, to go all the way to the High Court, I think would be a very interesting situation, I think.
1: All right, look, staying with One Nation for a moment. We talked last week on the News Breakdown about Malcolm Roberts. By the way, you can always catch up with prior news breakdowns on the ABC Listen app. Easy to do. You've been keeping track of what he's been saying about One Nation's immigration policy. Now, Senator Roberts is quite an outspoken or out there politician. What's he said about immigration this time?
3: Yeah, this is a story that that we had today on The Guardian. So Malcolm Roberts, the Queensland senator, sort of he's Pauline Hanson's longest serving sort of lieutenant, essentially. We've tracked down a couple of interviews that he's given and speeches kind of to niche sort of podcast platforms, and a speech he gave to a relatively sort of low profile conference in recent sort of months. And he's saying a couple of quite interesting things for people who are following One Nation and their immigration policy, or at least the questions over their immigration policy. One Nation's stated policy aim is to deport 75,000 what they're calling illegal migrants. people who've overstayed their visas and so forth. Roberts, in these interviews that that I've unearthed in recent months, is saying that number that they would like to deport is more like 200,000. He's claiming there's 100,000 temporary residents and plus 100,000 international students that they would seek to get rid of, is a term that he used. And then he also said once they've gotten rid of those 100,000 temporary residents, 100,000 international students there, that he wanted to, quote here, wanted to start working on the higher numbers of people we need to get rid of. So, you know, 200,000 plus potentially people are in One Nation's sights. Still a long way to go to the next election, you know, before Pauline Hanson and her party would get in any position of power to actually enact any of these policies. But, you know, I think that's quite an interesting thing.
1: There's still they've given us no idea of how they hope to achieve this.
3: Well, this is exactly it. So there's sort of the two sides of this, right? There's the how many, which we're, you know, is it 75,000, 200,000? But the how do you actually do it is the thing. I spoke to Abul Rizvi, who's a former deputy secretary in the Immigration Department, and he's spoken about this quite a lot, and he's essentially said there's no existing sort of apparatus framework for the government in Australia to do this sort of thing, short of standing up a Trump style, you know, ICE agency that would essentially do these people with probably not a lot of training, that would Rizvi said it would essentially lead to a lot of people being wrongly detained or unfairly detained or mistakenly detained, courts being clogged up, having to build all these new detention centres and so forth. Australia doesn't have the kind of apparatus to currently do this, and it to do so would be, I think the quote that he gave me was eye-wateringly expensive, and it would be obscenely expensive to do this sort of thing, and it would lead to massive amounts of mistakes. Mm-hmm. And again, One Nation haven't really said how or what they would do here. I mean, I don't think there's any, there's not a lot of debate, I think, not a lot of opposition, right, to actually enforcing immigration policies if people have overstayed their visas or if they've committed crimes or if they, you know, shouldn't be here for whatever reason and there are legal reasons why. I don't think there's a lot of pushback on why some of those people maybe shouldn't be, you know, have the immigration policies, immigration laws, applied fairly and so forth. But to do this sort of thing and say we're going to round up 200,000 people, it's not a small thing. And One Nation haven't really said how they're going to do it. Beyond Barnaby Joyce said something last week. He was sort of pushed, and he pushed on, you know, questioning about how they would do this. And he said, "Oh, you know, there'll be ways we can find these people." And he got pushed again, and he said, "Oh, well, through things like when they're turning up for medical appointments and things like that." So, you know, are you asking doctors or hospital workers to, you know, be ringing up the Department of Home Affairs every time they, you know, treat someone who they're suspecting is someone who you know, has overstayed their visa or so forth? I mean, a lot of questions here that haven't really been answered.
1: Questions, yes, indeed. Questions for the Prime Minister too, who's been somewhat evasive about a dinner he hosted. Oh, sorry, he was at a dinner which was hosted by a family facing allegations of deceiving the Australian Tax Office about holdings in order to channel large sums of money into Australian bank accounts. Now, these are political fundraisers, which all politicians attend. But Mr. Albanese has been less than forthcoming about what he knew about it. When asked about the dinner on ABC's Insiders yesterday, this is what the Prime Minister had to say.
4: Oh, look, I attend lots of functions.
5: What about this one?
4: I attend lots of functions in lots of places, including last night right here.
5: What about this dinner at Point Pilot?
4: I attend lots of functions in
5: lots
4: of places.
5: Why do you want to answer that?
4: Well, I do. You've just said that that occurred. You know, that's fine. I attend lots of dinners.
1: Yeah. Wasn't the most direct answer, Josh. What's, I mean, not that these dinners are unusual, but what's going on here?
3: Yeah, not very forthcoming, and I think a lot of politicians don't like to talk about the dinners and sort of cozy events and so forth that they go to, or the, you know, pay for access sort of situation that a lot of politicians find themselves in at the moment. This one, and again, I'll be sort of quite careful in my words speaking about this, because there are, you know, you know, legal processes and stuff ongoing. But part of the issue is the person who hosted the dinner, whose home it was at. I'm reading here from a Sydney Morning Herald story, an exclusive dinner hosted by an uber-rich 25-year-old whose billionaire father was accused by the tax office of repeatedly deceiving authorities, things about gambling and so forth. Look, it's been sort of insinuated that potentially the Prime Minister wasn't aware of this person's background, and I think there's in the reporting that I've read, there's been no suggestion of any wrongdoing by the person involved, the young man who sort of hosted the dinner at his home, but I think it is one of those sort of, you know, bad look potentially kind of situations, you know, pub test sort of thing. Should the Prime Minister be going to, you know, exclusive dinners at, you know, for fundraisers and so forth at public homes? There were, you know, high flying business executives who were there as well. Politicians don't like talking about this stuff. They don't like talking about fundraising and dinners and how they make the money they need to fight elections and so forth. But at the same time, I mean, we also, I think, people would say that we deserve to know who has the ear of influential politicians, ministers, prime minister, and so forth. You know, and the way that the donation system is set up at the moment, we might not know for some time, you know, how much was that. They are making changes to this system, and I think they're coming after the next election, on my understanding. But yeah, we won't know officially how much money was donated or who it came from or in what form and so forth for some period of time. So Albanese is saying, oh, we declare all the donations in the normal way and they're publicised and so forth. Yes, they are, but not for many, many months. I'm not sure exactly when this one, for instance, would be disclosed or put on the register, but I think it will be some many months away.
1: Of course. Yep. All right, Josh, good to talk. Thank you.
3: Thank you so much, as always.
1: Josh Butler, Chief of Staff, Political Reporter at Guardian Australia.
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1: Tom says, Phil, it would be hoped that the ABC could avoid local bias and refrain from terminology like down there when speaking about Victoria. That wasn't me, that was Josh. But I take your point, Tom. That's true. That's true. My texter, who doesn't identify yourself, so always put your name there so we can at least have a conversation. Phil, isn't that comment from the Pakistani person, you mean Maureen Faruqi, on the passing of Queen Elizabeth worthy of Pauline's comments? Well, absolutely, yes. And she did comment. But that's where the comment has ended up in the courts. So that was, we were simply reporting on what happened. Yes, lots of people wanting to talk about Jacinta Allen and Judith. Yeah, happy to talk about it. Well, let's talk about it in the last hour, our issue of the day, as to what's going on down there in Victoria. It seems like Labor's in a whole heap of trouble, doesn't it? Gigi from Ascot Vale says, a random smile at your wonderful husky voice. Wish you a boiling hot lemon drinks with lashings of honey. Thank you, everyone. Yes, to others who've suggested that hot lemon drinks would be good. I'm sorry, I don't feel that bad, but I am aware that the voice is a little husky, so apologies. I'm sure I'll get better soon. Thank you, little brother trucker. The ICE agency in America has been around for decades. It's not a Trump-like agency. Well, that's true, little brother trucker, but the way it's been deployed, I think, is what the controversy is about. Is it not? Let's talk science with Sarah Webb. In particular, the big SpaceX rocket.
6: Nightlife Science.
1: Well, NASA's Juno spacecraft has taken an unprecedented look below the surface of Jupiter's volcanic moon Io, offering the first ever glimpse of a hidden heat system which drives all the volcanoes on Io. It's the most volcanically active world in the solar system, apparently. Now, researchers say the discovery could help us figure out how volcanoes work here on Earth as well. To find out more and everything else that's happening in the world of space and science, Dr. Sarah Webb joins us. Sarah is an author and science communicator and astrophysicist from Swinburne University. Sarah, good evening to you. Welcome back.
8: Oh, thanks for having me. It's always fun when we get to start talking about volcano planets and exciting places in our solar system.
1: Io is blowing up all the time, is it?
8: Yeah. Io is one of the most kind of interesting places we have in our solar system. It's a small little moon around Jupiter, but it is extremely mighty. It's got the most volcanic kind of eruptions that we see anywhere in our solar system, but it's driven by a very different cause. And so, unlike here on the Earth, where our volcanism is driven by the movement of our tectonic plates, and we've got the magma that's under our surface. Io is quite small, but it is in a constant tug of war with Jupiter and with other gravitational forces. And so you can imagine this tiny little moon is being squished and squeezed, and all of that ends up resulting in quite a dramatic surface.
1: Okay, all right. So, what did Io manage to do? It managed to look at it, to me, but I thought a satellite passing by can take photographs of what's there or measure what's on the surface. But this had a look below the surface. Is that right?
8: Yeah, that's right. So the Juno spacecraft, which is the current visitor around the Jupiter system, it is a wonderful spacecraft. It's got a few different instruments aboard, including something we call a microwave radiometer. And what that's able to do is use microwave wavelengths, so they're quite long wavelengths compared to visible light, and is able to essentially look beneath the surface for about 2 to 6 meters beneath the actual surface. And so with that, you can build up this picture of what's actually going on beneath that crust and get something that you couldn't otherwise with just a camera.
1: Okay. Well, so can we do the same here on Earth with ours?
8: In theory, yeah, it gets a little bit difficult because we've got such a nice, thick, healthy atmosphere. We've got our magnetic fields, and we've got other means of trying to investigate our Earth. One of the best ways, actually, what we do here on the Earth, which we would love to do on Io in the future, is have sensors on the ground that are able to sense seismic shifts and movement, because I think that would be really interesting for a little alien moon such as this one.
1: Yes, it does sound like a most uninhabitable place, but there
8: It
1: you
8: does,
1: are.
8: doesn't it? The universe always surprises
1: Now,
8: us.
1: tell me about the SpaceX Starship. This is the big rocket. Of course, everyone's hanging their hat on this thing because this is going to power the moon landing in 28, if there is one.
8: If there is one.
1: If there is one, yes. Because the problem, well, not the problem, but the actual rocket has not been proven yet, has it? But they launched another one last week.
8: They
1: And
8: did. They
1: I mean,
8: did.
1: it's massive, this thing. It's the size of a 40-story skyscraper.
8: It
1: And
8: is.
1: anyway, it blasted off from space, from South Texas, mainly successfully. Tell us about it.
8: Yeah, and this is a massive first for this Starship rocket from SpaceX. So we are all relying on Starship because it is built to be a cargo workhorse. It's able to hold enormous amounts of weight
1: Right.
8: inside it, enormous amounts of volume. It's able to transport things that we're going to need for if and when we make it to the lunar surface to build a semi-permanent base. But to date, it's had a bit of a rocky start. Like it's had many successes, but also many failures, including lots of blow-up events where it has not survived re-entry. But last week, we were all really, really happy in the kind of space community to see that it kind of stuck the landing. It didn't land exactly where it was supposed to, but it did
1: It's
8: manage
1: not
8: a
1: one. Is
8: soft
1: it one?
8: touch landing.
1: It's not one of these ones that lands itself. Well, it might be one of these ones that lands itself, isn't it? Because this is the one that lands giant gantries sort of grab it as it comes down, isn't it?
8: Yes, it's called the chopsticks, is what SpaceX call them. You can imagine giant metal arms help capture this rocket. And so the test wasn't perfect, but it was pretty close. The fact that it was able to survive re-entry, slow itself down slow enough that it's able to do a gentle touchdown onto it wasn't exactly the launch pad, but it was quite nearby. It was quite a big success. Yes, and it's a very welcome success because although there's a lot to unpack when it comes to space exploration and the private companies that help us, but realistically, unfortunately, we rely on private companies. We have no, especially when we're thinking about the United States, they no longer have the sovereign capability to launch and return to a lot of things. They've got the Space Launch System, which is wonderful for a certain set of objectives, but not for all of them.
1: So this big rocket, if they get it to work, is going to go into orbit. It never has gone into orbit yet, has it? And it's
8: not
1: yet. It'll launch up and put into orbit all the gear necessary for the moon trip.
8: Yes.
1: And then from there the moon trip will start. Is that right?
8: Yes. Yeah, that's right. One of its objectives will be to carry the lunar landers up into orbit, let them go, so then other spacecraft are able to dock with them, very similar to the Apollo era program.
1: Right.
8: And then one of the other objectives is that spaceship itself could take itself to the moon or to Mars with the cargo aboard it, and then either land on the surface of those planets or put things in orbit around the moon or Mars. And so
1: this big rocket could go all the way to the moon.
8: Yeah, it could, which it hopefully will, because we're going to need it in the future.
1: Mm. We're not going to go there in 28, are we? Not on this timeline.
8: It's looking unlikely, because when we look at the timeline, so 2027, only, you know, less than about 6 months away now, is the year that we're meant to see Artemis 3, which is going to be a testing of the rendezvous of the different lander systems. Mm. Now, there's lots of speculation that that will be delayed, and then that, of course, pushes back the next key milestones, which is hopefully having humans step foot on the moon again, but in the 21st century.
1: That does seem amazing, doesn't it? I mean, remarkable. It is. We're sort of reinventing the wheel here, aren't we? There was a big rocket called the Saturn V, and it worked, and there was a lander, and that landed and did it a number of times. And here we are sort of doing it all again from the beginning. Or are we?
8: Yeah.
1: Or are we?
8: It goes to show how expertise and having continuous expertise in something is really important. And it would be the same, not just for rocketry, but imagine if we just stopped building cars. I guess Australia has, but imagine that, you know, we got rid of all of those skills, or building houses. We just stopped. We had no one with those skills, and we you know, would just plonk down the shelters. But then 20 years later, we'd want to start from scratch again. All of a sudden, you've got expertise that are lost. And in theory, you've got blueprints and, you know, the theory of it all. But building up a workforce is really difficult. And it's really important that we kind of protect that, just not in space, but in everything that we do as humans. We don't want to lose that specialness that comes with humans being really skilled at certain things.
1: No, I see that. All right. Now, speaking of space, they've taken up a portable X-ray machine in space and X-rayed some astronauts' hands, and it worked.
8: Why
1: wouldn't it work anyway? What was the concern?
8: It's a great question. So one of the main concerns with having X-rays in space is that you're not able to get it stable enough to get a clear picture, which would have been very much true in the last decades with some of the larger machines. And so this was the first time. It was part of the FRAM-2 mission, which we had an Australian aboard, Eric Phillips, one of the first people to not only explore the North and the South Pole, he's been around the North and the South Pole from orbit as well, which is just extraordinary. I had the pleasure of chatting to him last week at a conference, actually. And part of his job while on this mission was to operate this X-ray machine. It's small and it's portable, and they were able to show that it's small enough that you could stabilize it just enough to get X-rays that are usable for diagnostics. And this is really important when we think about just people generally living in space, but potentially Moon, Mars, beyond. We're going to need to be able to have diagnostic instruments to help people if they get injured or hurt or have mystery ailments. We want to be able to interrogate what's going on in their body.
1: Anyway, this did work, so that's good.
8: It did. Yeah, so that's a big win. And one of my favourite things is, any of our listeners, please go and Google this, but they have the picture of the hand that they took the X-ray of in space, which has an aura ring on the ring finger, very apt to the modern times that we live in. And then you can compare it to the very first X-ray that was taken, which was a woman's hand with her wedding ring and her big diamond engagement ring on as well. And so just the contrast between those images with, you know, over 100 years between them is really lovely. It's just it's a nice poetic wraparound for how far we've come in terms of exploration.
1: Yeah, it is indeed. All right, Sarah, terrific to talk as always. Thank you. May all our blast-offs continue to be successful.
8: Thank you so much. Always a pleasure.
1: Sarah Webb joining us for a look at science.
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1: Yes, we've got Monday Night Travel coming up and looking forward to that as well. Rusty in Camperdown, by the way, just saying in relation to the dinner that Anthony Albanese was at, which he was questioned about, there's no mention of Dan Andrews being at the same function. Apparently he was. Yeah. I think a number of people were thinking, you know, well, what's the secrecy here? Because these things are all about donations. That's what it's about, isn't it? 1-300-800-222 is the number. All right, we'll go Monday Night Travelling shortly after Deborah Conway.

Yes, Deborah Conway with a right banger, eh? It's only the beginning. As I mentioned at the beginning of the program, sad to hear the news of the death of Bill Oddie, the comedian. And, of course, later he had a career as a birdie, didn't he? A birder. He was passionate about birds and bird song and bird watching. But he's died. He was 85. Lots of us would remember the Bill Oddie from The Goodies, of course, that wonderful TV show, which was a must-watch for many of us, wasn't it?

0: And so it went. Together with Timbuk Taylor and Graham Garden, they provided a whole lot of appointment television and British comedy. They were colleagues from Cambridge University at the Footlights Club, which, of course, was a famous incubator, wasn't it? This is where the Pythons came from as well. So anyway, it's sad to hear the news, but had news of his death. He was 80, but he was 85 and had led a good and wonderful life. But I think a lot of people would be sad and reminded of all the good fun the Goodies gave us.
1: Right now, listeners, we continue on Radio Goodies with music all the way, with the up-to-the-minute sound of... with the right up-to-the-minute sound of... A Walk in the Black Forest.
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3: 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It's all right, once we get established, we start getting sponsors, they start putting money in, a couple of weeks, we've made a fortune. Then we can afford another record. It's rather relaxing, isn't it?
0: And so it was. They were good fun. All righty, let's go Monday Night Travelling with the Uta Juncker.
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0: Antwerp is the diamond capital of the world. It handles over 80% of the world's rough diamonds. I mean, these days, because of lab diamonds, I suppose it's a different kind of industry. But Antwerp's also celebrated for its massive port, one of Europe's largest, in fact, and its rich Flemish artistic heritage and its booming status as an international fashion trendsetter, if you would believe. But for some reasons, of course, Belgians think it's boring. But travel writer Uta Juncker says they could not be more wrong. Among a host of intriguing cities Europe has to offer, like Brussels and Bruges and Ghent, Antwerp's ended up being Uta's favourite, and she's here to tell us why. Uta, good evening to you. Welcome back to Nightlife.
5: Thanks for having me.
0: That's great to have you with. I would have voted for Ghent any time of the day, or Brussels.
5: Do you know, it's funny, and I had this exact conversation with a Belgian recently, and we were in Japan, and I was saying to him, when I found out he was Belgian, I was going, oh, I love Belgium, and he kind of looked at me and went, really? And I went, yeah, and I've just come back from Antwerp, and he was looking at me like going, Antwerp? And I was like, yeah, don't you love Antwerp? And he actually said to me, I've never been. And I don't blame him. Well, he was the same. He said, now Ghent is a great city. Yeah. Ghent's a great city, but it's a small place. And Antwerp isn't huge. Antwerp is, what, 500,000 people.
0: Mm.
5: But, oh my, it's got small city ease and it's got big city energy. And I reckon that is a killer combination. And it's also really beautiful as well.
0: One of the great reasons for visiting Belgium, of course, and particularly Brussels, is it's the great examples in the world of Art Nouveau. And if you're an Art Nouveau fan, then you will love it. But you say Antwerp's got lots of this too, particularly the train station.
5: Well, the train station is beautiful. So if you can, what you want to do is come from Brussels. It's, 40, 45 minutes on the train, and you will come into this beautiful, grand, you know, one of those grand European train stations where you go, oh yeah, trains are exciting. And then it's also got the Zurenburg district also has some incredible Art Nouveau buildings. There's, Kugels, Ursley, Transvaalstraat, Waterloo. Well, I don't know. How would they say it's Waterloo? But I'm sure they say Waterloostraat. You can stroll these quiet things. And the thing is, in Brussels, sometimes you feel like you're almost standing in line outside some of those beautiful Art Nouveau buildings waiting for your chance to have the photo op, because there's so many people doing the trail. And in Antwerp, there's no one else around. It's just a little bit lesser known for that. And so you've got these beautiful buildings you can wander through. They're stunning. Well, wander past, sorry, because they're residential.
0: Yeah, well, that's true. That's true. No, it's wonderful for Art Nouveau. Yeah, I'm still – okay, all right, I'll go there for that. What else? What am I going there? The Cathedral of Our Lady in Antwerp is apparently pretty special. This is a UNESCO World Heritage Site. It's a Gothic – but it's not Art Nouveau, it's Gothic.
5: It's gothic, and it's one of those, you'll know the feeling that sometimes in Europe you go into a town that, you know, seems charming but not that important, and then you run into the cathedral, you run smack bang into this amazingly big cathedral, and you go, oh, okay, you've got a cathedral like this, and, you know, you've got all the things you'd expect. You've got stained glass windows, you've got this really ornate pulpit. You have not one, not two, not three, you have four works by Peter Paul Rubens, who, of course, lived and worked for much of his career.
0: Oh, of course, yes. It's the capital. Yeah, it's Rubens Town, isn't it? Yes,
5: it's Rubens Town. So you've got that. But the other thing they've got, which to me is very Antwerp. I think Antwerp people are quite business minded. When the city was a big important capital, it was trading that made Antwerp, and they've got that mentality. So they've got this fantastic cathedral, and the cathedral has its own bar and bistro where you can stop in for a beer if you like.
0: What, the cathedral?
5: That's not something you see.
0: The cathedral has. Oh, I like.
5: And you can only get in through the cathedral, right? It's not like there's a side door, a separate entrance. You have to pay your entrance fee. If you're a local, you get in for free. As a tourist, you pay your entrance fee for the cathedral, and then you can pop into their little bar bistro.
0: Well, I want to say thank God, which you could do twice. Dear idea. Okay, well, that's very good. Okay, a beer in the church, that sounds just fine. Now, tell me some more about Rubens. Because people would know the legendary Baroque master. I mean, this is where we get the phrase Rubenesque from, isn't it?
5: His luscious,
0: sensuous paintings of women.
5: Yeah, very voluptuous women were his kind of style. Mm-hmm. So he has one of the city's big attractions is the Rubens House, which is his home and studio and garden, which is lovely. Now, unfortunately, much of it's closed for renovations at the moment. Mm-hmm. I think at the moment you can still go into the garden, but, you know, that will open up again. And there is also, I mean, that was this period is when Antwerp is at its peak. So they also have a whole variety of what you call a house museum that belonged to rich traders or rich printers who all had beautiful art collections, including in some cases Rubens and some of the other Flemish masters. And so you can go in and see not only beautiful works of art, but beautiful works of art in the context for which they were purchased. And, you know, some of these places, the details are amazing. They might have really ornate fireplaces or terrific wallpaper or tapestries, and they're not small is the other thing. They can be pretty big. So that is one of the other charms. There's a couple of those in Antwerp, including the Plantin Moretus house, which was a family of printers, where you can also see, ancient manuscripts, well, ancient, centuries old manuscripts and some of the equipment they used and stuff. So I find those kind of museums really fascinating as well.
0: There's apparently Antwerp is an international fashion trend centre. I didn't know this, but you tell me about it.
5: Well, you surprised me, Philip, for such a stylish man. But no, this is actually a really good reason to go to Antwerp this year if you're going to be heading to Europe. Because the big, what Antwerp is famous for is a group of designers called the Antwerp Six, and it is their 40th anniversary. And so these are six designers who all had their own labels, but they all studied in Antwerp together. And there's I think the ones that Australians might know best are Dries van Noorten or Anne de Meulen Meester. And they all studied together at the Fashion College in Antwerp, and then they famously hired a van and set off to show in London. And this is in the 80s, so this is 86, 40 years ago. And it's a time, you remember, it's very sort of dynasty glamour, right? It's big hair, it's big shoulder pads. And each of these designers had their own style, but it was kind of deconstructed silhouettes, sort of more subdued colours, really raw tailoring. So it's very different from what else is going along. And pretty much most of them, their labels are still going too. But it was a real sort of shock to the system. And so this is the 40th anniversary. So the Fashion Museum in Antwerp has a big exhibition of them, which they put together in conjunction with the designers. And so

0: You have a lot of artifacts, and as well as the clothing, and each designer got to say what sort of vibe they wanted for their section of the exhibition. So in that sense, it's really interesting too, because it's not just, okay, here is how we show our wares in this museum. It's like each designer got to go, okay, I want a rolling catwalk, or okay, I want to put all these colors together, or however they wanted to do it. And one of the things I find really interesting when you wander around Antwerp today, you get the sense that design and style is still really, really important here. There's lots of little boutiques, there's lots of little furniture shops. Oh my Lord, if you are interested in furniture, little design studios, little bit of vintage, you just walk down streets like Klosterstraat, and it's one store after another. It is window shopping heaven.
1: Wow. Yes, all right. Do you Is there any, I mean, I'd mentioned diamonds. Is that a thing, or is that just a tourist thing?
0: It's look, it used to be much more important than it is, I would say. But
1: Yeah.
0: yes, certainly there's a little diamond museum if you'd like to go and have a look at that. But I think in decades of wandering the earth, I don't think I've ever bought a diamond as a souvenir anywhere.
1: No,
0: That's true for Antwerp as well.
1: these days with lab-grown diamonds, the whole industry's changed too. That's true. Yeah, no, we mentioned the Art Nouveau of Belgium too. People often complain about the weather in Belgium. Well, Brussels in particular doesn't have the greatest weather in Europe, does it?
0: It's that Central Europe, the weather tends to sweep across, doesn't it? But I'm just trying to think. I've been to Belgium a couple of times. I don't think I've ever had noticeably awful weather. And in fact, on my most recent visit to Antwerp a couple of months ago, which was spring, gosh, it was glorious. It couldn't have been nicer weather.
1: How long do you reckon you should stay, Antwerp?
0: Minimum 3 days, ideally, say 4 to 5.
1: Okay.
0: Depending on if you want to take some trips sort of out of town, for instance. And this is where we come back to the people who are one of the things one of the younger designers in Antwerp told me is that Antwerp is a really supportive city of talent. And one of the ways that then shows up is that the talent is really loyal to Antwerp. So, for instance, I mentioned the Antwerp Six today. And one of them, for the first time, decided not to show his show at Paris Men's Week this year. He held it in Antwerp to sort of commemorate the support the city has given him. And one of the big names in town, who's a sort of a designer come stylist come furniture guy, Axel Fervoort, he's done a lot in town. At one point, he rehabilitated a couple of the medieval laneways basically single-handedly. And he also, more recently, he got involved with, there was an old distillery outside town, and it had all these fantastic eye-catching silos and warehouses, beautiful examples of industrial architecture. And with his backing, it's become reinvigorated as a residential precinct, but also an art precinct. It's called Canal. So like a canal, but with a K and two A's at the end, Canal. And so he's got various subterranean spaces and other interesting sort of areas. It's a bit of a place where you go exploring, and you get a special swipe card that you swipe to get into these places. So there's a real sense of adventure. And he's got some permanent installations by well-known artists like Anish Kapoor or James Tarrell, and then rotating exhibitions. So if you want to do something like that, add another day on. You're not going to regret it.
1: And yes, and hop into some moules frites when you're there too. They do make the
0: And
1: best.
0: some waffles.
1: And Belgian beer, which is terrific too. Yeah.
0: Belgian beer and Belgian chocolates as well.
1: Oh yes, exactly. Uday, always great to talk. Thank you. Appreciate it.
0: Lovely. See you next time.
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1: Uday Juncker with us. Phil, I was in Antwerp on business, says Jeff from the Northern Beaches. Had a few hours till my return flight. The taxi driver suggested we grab lunch first at the taxi driver's cafe. Amazing. Street was completely blocked with taxis. The cafe had 100 drivers or so, all smoking, eating soup and drinking the local Hoegaarden beer out of large goblets.
3: one of the most memorable meals of my entire life.

Yes, I know. Well, thank you for that. Little Brother Trucker says, Phil, you were telling me that we went to the moon in 69 in the early 70s. Now, 50 years later, we're researching and developing equipment that will enable us to go to the moon. It's starting to sound like there may be some weight to the conspiracy theories that the moon landings were filmed in a Hollywood studio. Oh, well, we can't go there, Little Brother Trucker, but I do understand what you're saying. We

0: 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Grab a line straight after the news.
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2: The Local Government Association president says she was shocked by the SA Electoral Commission's request to delay November's council elections.
1: It's on 891 ABC Adelaide.
3: ABC News. Hello, I'm Noni Edwards. Queensland's decided not to adopt the new Oz Alert emergency warning system for the coming bushfire season, despite the federal government declaring its first nationwide test a success. Kaveh Akbari reports.
4: Millions of devices lit up during the national trial, with 94% of targeted phone towers successfully broadcasting the alert. The result exceeded the federal benchmark, although some users reported delays, incompatible handsets, or receiving no message at all. Queensland says it will continue using its existing text-based warning system until Oz Alert can match current coverage, particularly for people who rely on landlines. The federal government is now reviewing the results and taking feedback. The system is expected to become available from October, with each state and territory deciding when and how it will be used.
3: Emergency crews will return to South Australia's southeast coast at first light to continue searching for a missing child. The operation began after police were alerted to an unattended vehicle near Cape Northumberland Road yesterday. During the response, officers found a 36-year-old woman and a young child dead in the water while another child could not be located. Limestone Coast Police Officer Trent Cox is appealing to anyone with dashcam footage or other information to help investigators trace the vehicle's movements near Cape Northumberland Road yesterday. During the response, officers found a 36-year-old woman and a young child dead in the water while another child could not be located. Limestone Coast Police Officer Trent Cox is appealing to anyone with dashcam footage or other information to help investigators trace the vehicle's movements before it was discovered.
5: And the reason we've made that public appeal is that we're trying to build a picture of the woman's movements leading up to her arriving at Cape Northumberland. So anyone who does have dashcam footage or information about that vehicle's movements yesterday in particular, but also today, we'd be very grateful for that information.
3: The powerful heads of the Australian Council of Trade Unions, Sally McManus and Michelle O'Neill, have announced their resignations to make way for a new generation. Ms. McManus has been the ACTU's secretary since 2017, and Ms. O'Neill has held the role of president since 2018. They'll both exit this year, with Ms. McManus to finish at the end of August and Ms. O'Neill to depart before the year's end. Their replacements are yet to be decided on. Internationally, French police have detained a man after he attacked three women with knives in Paris. Interior Minister Laurent Nunez says the women attacked were aged 19, 24 and 36, and two of them were severely injured. He says the man was detained by an off-duty police officer and the suspect's identity and motive for the attack are so far unknown. French President Emmanuel Macron has been holding a crisis cabinet meeting as a massive fire threatens the city of Bordeaux. With more, here's the BBC's Hugh Schofield.
6: In southwest France, there's been a slight let-up in the main fire's intensity because of lower winds and a light rain during the night. One fire officer said they'd managed to stabilise a situation that had been completely unstable and that the number of active fire points had gone down. But that did not mean, he added, that the fire was now under control. It wasn't. More very high temperatures are expected near Bordeaux. Meanwhile, in France, the prefect of the Gironde department has repeated her advice to holidaymakers planning to come to the region to stay away.
3: Meanwhile, in neighbouring Spain, Prime Minister Pedro Sanchez has visited the fire-hit Castellón region, where authorities fear conditions are worsening. An expert on Iran at an international think tank says the resumption of direct talks between Iran and the US remains some way off, despite a pause in bombing in the region. It comes amid reports that mediators have achieved progress in efforts to get the US and Iran back to negotiations and avert an all-out war, with a pause in hostilities continuing for a third day. Iran's foreign ministry, however, has said Tehran has not asked for a return to direct talks. Ali Vaez, Iran director with the International Crisis Group, says there is deep mistrust between the two parties.
7: From Iran's perspective, the U.S. neither delivered on sanctions relief and access to frozen assets, nor on respect.

0: accepting what was in the text of the agreement, which from the Iranian perspective recognized their control over the Strait of Hormuz.
1: To sport now, and Australia's beaten Canada in overtime in the 3x3 basketball court at the Commonwealth Games in Glasgow. Locked at 10-all after normal time, the Aussies and Canadians went to overtime. Georgia Munro-Cook led the team with 6 points in normal time and then scored another two in overtime, as well as a defensive rebound to secure the victory. Australia have finished second in their group, their only defeat coming against undefeated England in their opening game. That's the very latest from ABC News. You're up to date now. There's more news in half an hour.
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3: Adelaide's weather for Tuesday, cloudy with a very high chance of showers, down to 10 degrees overnight, then heading for a top of 15. Looking ahead, Wednesday a shower or two and 14, Thursday cloudy and 14, Friday cloudy and 15, Saturday partly cloudy, also 15, Sunday a possible shower with a top of 16 degrees. 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

Yes, well, hello, and how are you? Philip Clark with you on ABC Radio. This is Night Live, and we're into the third hour of the program. Very good to have your time and company as well. Thanks for dropping in. It's 6 past midnight Eastern, 6 past 10 in WA. In the South Australia and the Territory, it's 24 to midnight. We're everywhere right through the Pacific and around the world as well, as you know. All right, coming up, the Mighty Challenge, 25 questions in 5 categories. If you can answer question 25, you'll be a winner. Lines are free. 1-300-800-222 is the number as we kick off the Mighty Challenge for another week. Last hour of the program, issues of the day. Gee, it's a mess in Victoria by the look of it, for the government at least, which is all over the place. There's a push on for Jacinta Allen, the Premier of Victoria. She's pushing back and saying, I'm not going anywhere. Anyways, this Victorian state election isn't for a few months. It's in November, of course. But the drama in the halls of power certainly kicked off early. Premier Allen is not the first leader to be deposed between elections. She won't be the last. What do you think about the system working this way anyway, in general? And do you love the by-election taking place at the end of August in Secret Harbour in WA, where none of the candidates are registered as living in the electorate at all? Does this matter? Some thoughts about politics, which we might talk about. You might have some other things you want to chat with us as well in the last hour of the program. I'll also have a talk with Bill Wyman with an edition of American Insight as well. But to the matter in hand, the Mighty Challenge, 25 questions in 5 categories. If you can answer question 25, you'll be a winner. Thanks to for everyone texting about various matters. Ray in the base is sad to hear the death of Bill Oddie of the Goodies. Love it if you could play A Walk in the Black Forest. Hey, Ray, where were you? We just played it. We just played A Walk in the Black Forest in the last hour. Go Radio Goodies. Yeah. No, that's true. Someone's saying they're Monty Python light. Oh, yeah, maybe. I mean, that's true. I think Python probably reached greater heights than the Goodies, but they were good fun. They were good fun. Haggis, the best episode of the Goodies has to be the Ecky Thump episode. Big hats and black puddings for weapons. Funky Gibbon. You know, we've got Funky Gibbon. We might get there a bit later on as well. All righty, 1-300-800-222. Is everyone sitting ready? Because if you are, so am I. Yes, the Mighty Challenge. Apologies for husky voice, but I feel much better than maybe I sound. Apologies anyway. 1-300-800-222. Robin says, drama in the Republic of Victoria. Who would have thought? Here they go again.

0: Let's have a chat about it in the last hour of the program. Righto, 25 questions. Let's put all that aside for the next hour while we sort this out. 25 questions in five categories. Our categories tonight are category number one, Shark Week 2026. Shark Week 2026. Category number two, games. Category number three, highest grossing films. Category number four, rivals. Category number five, words that can go after black. All right. Shark Week 2026, games, highest grossing films, rivals, words that can go after black. Anne from Caulfield's going to kick us off. Anne, good evening to you. Welcome back. And welcome to the week.
1: Thank you. And to you too.
0: All right, what do you like here? Shark Week 2026, games, highest grossing films, rivals, words that can go after black.
1: I'm sure I'm going to regret it, but I'll go for words that can go after black.
0: Words that can go after black.
1: Let me at least get one right.
0: Which?
1: Or half of one right.
0: Oh, Anne, come on. Words that can go after black. Question number one. Which word for a day of religious observance derives from the Hebrew for to rest?
1: Sabbath.
0: Correct. Sabbath.
1: Yeah, I got one right.
0: Words that can go after black, as in Black Sabbath. Question number two.
1: I'll continue there, please.
0: Which day of the week's named after a Norse goddess of marriage and motherhood?
1: I'm wondering if that's Frigga and then Friday. I'll say that's Friday.
0: Friday is correct, yes. As in Black Friday. Question number three, Anne.
1: Getting nervous now. I might get a couple right.
0: Well, you have got a couple right. I know. Yeah, very well indeed. All right, question number three. Espejo in Spanish and Spiegel in German are translations of which English word?
1: Mirror.
0: Correct. As in Black Mirror.
1: What's Black Mirror?
0: Well, Anne, I want you to research it and then you can tell me all about it because I can't answer questions, as you know. Hey, question number four.
1: Really need to ask.
0: Question number four. Words that can go after black. Annette from Perth had Friday. Rosie down in the corner had Black Sabbath as well. Ray in the Bay had Friday. All right, Ray. Question number four. What are the only gemstones formed naturally by living organisms?
1: By living what?
0: Organisms.
1: I'll say pearl.
0: As in words pearls. That can go after black?
1: Yeah.
0: Black pearls. Yeah. Yes, black pearls. Pearls, correct. Four in a row and no problems at all.
1: Yeah.
0: Words that can go after black. Which word can mean the scene of a jousting tournament or to lean over to one side?
1: Scene of jousting? I don't know. Or leaning over, what's... I'm pretty sure it's wrong, but I'll just say slant because I've got to come up with an answer.
0: Which one is it?
1: Slant.
0: Slant.
1: No, it's
0: black
1: wrong.
0: Slant. No, sorry.
1: No, nothing like it.
0: Thanks, Anne. See ya. Good work, though. Four on the trot to get us sorted here. Nice indeed. Alistair from Winchelsea is next up. Hello, hi, Alistair.
2: Oh, honoured to follow Anne there. Anne, possibly, I think Kevin Sheedy used to say, back yourself.
0: Anne has got a lot of runs on the board, not just in this competition.
2: Yeah. There's four boundaries there pretty quick.
0: But in plenty of others as well.
2: Yeah. Oh, yeah. I think she's capable of doing a 25. I think she's one of them.
0: Anne?
2: Few contestants who could do it now.
0: Oh, yeah, she could. Yeah.
2: Yeah.
0: There's a few who could do it. Well, there's a few who have nearly done. David from Mount Cola could do it. Joanna from Newcastle could probably do it.

0: Yeah.
1: You could do it, Alistair.
0: They'd have to be, they'd have to be a few lucky questions. Phil, they'd have to be categories like 70s music or something.
1: <I think. laughs> 70s music from records in Alistair from Winchelsea's collection. That's right.
0: Yes.
1: Mm. Question number five. Words that can go after black. Which word can mean the scene of a jousting tournament or to lean over to one side?
0: List.
1: Correct.
0: Yeah, I just thought blacklist. I didn't know about the jousting tournament.
1: Yes, well, the list was that's the place where you had a jousting tournament. You joust in the lists, don't you? Yes. Well,
0: I didn't know. No.
1: No. Well, I'm not. You're obviously not members of a jousting club, Alistair.
0: I'll join next week. Yeah.
1: It seems to have fallen out of favour, jousting. I don't know why.
0: I own up to the Monty Python light comment. I forgot to put my name to it. I think I just took the lead from Philip Adams. He used to call Kevin Rudd Howard Light, and I think we call Jim Chalmers Keating Light.
1: Oh, he wouldn't like that.
0: Oh, Jim. Oh. Yeah, well, he did his PhD on Keating.
1: He did, yes. I often used to mistake him as an economist because he's not. He's a political scientist. He did his PhD in political science, didn't he?
0: Yeah, it was the Brawler Statesman.
1: Mm.
0: Was his PhD about Paul Keating?
1: About Paul Keating, yeah.
0: I have it printed out, but I haven't read it.
1: Which it is. I mean, that's right. Paul Keating is his political hero, but I wonder what Keating thinks about him.
0: He does base himself a bit on. He dresses like Keating.
1: And he does.
0: Speaks like Keating.
1: I agree. Yeah,
0: a lot of similarities. Which I mean, it's a pretty good model, I think. And he's probably whether he doesn't have the acerbic spontaneity, I don't think.
1: Yeah.
0: Paul Keating. I don't think very few people do.
1: They do chat occasionally. I wonder what Keating I wonder what Keating says. Get in there and do them slowly.
0: Yeah, do them slowly. Wasn't it? He thought with Kim Beazley, he was a bit he lacked the aggression because Keating was saying he saw a wildlife documentary where the lion ripped into a wildebeest or something, and there was dirt and dust flying everywhere. He said he didn't see Beazley as that aggressive.
1: No.
0: My apologies to Kim if he's listening.
1: Yes, well, that's right. I mean, this is the great triumph and tragedy of all politics, though, isn't it? Don't you think, Alistair, that the times suit some people and they don't suit others? And in a way, Kim Beazley had a lot to offer, but the times did not suit him.
0: Yeah, Bomber, he said after the 96 election, the electorate is sensitive to broken promises.
1: Mm.
0: It's almost unbelievable that someone should say that, but I wrote it down at the time.
1: Yeah.
0: Was he admitting they broke promises or something? I can't believe it. Yeah.
1: Question number six. Mm. That's it for words that can go after black. So we need a new category. We've got rivals. Shark Week 2026, games or highest grossing films?
0: Can we try for games films, please?
1: Games, we can. When dealt five cards, you have 649,739 to 1 odds of getting which possible poker hand? When dealt five cards, you've got 649,739 to 1 odds of getting which possible poker hand.
0: I'll just calculate that in my head, Phil.
1: Yeah, it'll take you a while. Can I come back to you in an hour or so?
0: I'll get back to you on Thursday. I think that would probably be a royal flush.
1: Correct. Yes, it is.
0: You're going for that toughest one to get, I presume. Yeah.
1: Yes, the royal flush. Gee, you wouldn't be angling for it, would you? 649,739 to 1.
0: It's a good name for a novel about Flashman, Royal Flash.
1: Yeah.
0: Or George MacDonald Fraser.
1: George MacDonald Fraser.
0: Mm. Was at school with Dad, of course, as I mentioned previously.
1: Mm.
0: Yeah.
1: Question seven. We're in games. The earliest known precursor of which game dates back to 6th century India and was named Chaturanga for a battle formation? The earliest known precursor of which game?
0: Rugby?
1: Not rugby.
0: Never mind. No. Oh, well, Phil. Yeah, it's going to be an interesting one, that one.
1: Yeah.
0: I'll be interested to hear that.
1: Thank you, Alistair. Okay. Bye.
0: Thanks
1: a lot,
0: Phil.
1: See ya. 1-300-800-222 is the...

0: Question 7. Games. The earliest known precursor of which game dates back to 6th century India and was named Chaturanga for a battle formation?
1: Strategy.
0: Not strategy, no. Sorry, not strategy, no. Kaz from Northcote. G'day, Kaz.
2: Hello, Philip. We were saying goodbye to Sam Neill a few weeks ago. Now it's Bill.
0: I know. Yeah, I know.
2: And he popped up in a book I was reading a few months ago, a neurology book.
0: Oh, yeah.
2: He was a bird watcher, and he lost his hearing. And it's not a book by Oliver Sacks. It's a book by a different neurologist. And he went out to see Bill to find out what was going on. And he could hear all these old-fashioned songs like Daisy, Daisy and She'll Be Coming Round the Mountain. He had sound hallucinations.
0: Oh.
2: The songs were driving him mad. It got so crazy. He actually thought his wife left the radio on and had gone out. So it's apparently something that can happen when you lose your hearing. What was sad for Bill was because he was a bird watcher and he really loved hearing the sounds of birds.
0: He loved birdsong. He hated, yes, I just reading today. I mean, about it, I don't know about it, but I read about it today that, that's right. He was, of all the reasons why you would be distressed about modern life and seeing people glued to their phones and with earpieces stuck in their heads all day, he thought that was one of the main reasons that it was a sad tragedy because you couldn't hear birdsong.
2: Yeah, that's right.
0: There is birdsong and birdsong, Kaz. There is birdsong of the coel, for example, which is a horrible sound.
2: Oh, is it?
0: And then there's the bird song of the magpie, which is beautiful.
2: It is beautiful. I've got the wattle birds that wake me up every morning in the grevilleas out the front, which is lovely. I thought that was, it was interesting reading this thing about Bill. And, he said he was trying to get used to it. he preferred more modern music. He wished it had been, you know, his hallucinations. It's called sound hallucinations. Your brain sort of fills in when you start to go deep.
0: It does. Question 7, we're up to.
2: Question 7, we're up to. Will my brain fill in on this?
0: We're in games. The earliest known precursor of which game dates back to 6th century India and was named Chaturanga for a battle formation?
2: And I'm just wondering, is it a physical game or is it

0: that at the breakfast table in the morning to your family? I don't answer questions. I can just say Philip.
1: I would.
0: I don't answer questions, particularly in the morning.
1: I think I would be ejected from the family if I adopted that attitude.
0: Would you? I often picture you there sitting there doing that, Philip, and I don't answer questions. Haven't you got a legal background? Sounds like the right thing to come out of your mouth for that.
1: What's the answer here, Kaz?
0: I'm just trying to work out, is it a physical game or a board game? But say the word again. Just
1: the earliest known precursor of which game dates back to 6th century India and was named Chaturanga for a battle formation.
0: Well, chess?
1: Correct.
0: Okay. Yes. I was thinking of board, see? I was on the right path.
1: Chess is correct. All right, question number 8. We're
0: good
1: in game.
0: Get a tick.
1: We're in games. Do you want to stay there?
0: I think this one about the highly grossing films.
1: Highest grossing films, yes.
0: Yeah, I'll give that a go.
1: Question number 8. Which 1990 film is Julia Roberts' highest grossing movie?
0: Oh, 1990. It might have been the one about the woman who took on a legal thing. I just can't remember the name of that one. 1990. I think it might be that one, but I can't remember the name.
1: No worries,
0: Kaz. Nice chatting.
1: Nice chatting anyway. See you later. Bye-bye. See ya. Bye-bye. Trev from Service Paradise. Hi, Trev.
2: Oh, hi. Hello. Yep.
1: Question number 8.
2: Yes.
1: Highest grossing films, Trev. Which 1990 film is Julia Roberts' highest grossing movie?
2: I think I know about it. You want to hear a story about it? No, you don't. No.
1: Go on. What's the answer, Trev?
2: Oh, it's the answer. My answer, and it may not be right, is Pretty Woman.
1: Which is the answer?
3: Mr. Hollister, the manager. May I help you?
4: Edward Lewis.
3: Yeah.
4: You see this young lady over here? Do you have anything in this shop as beautiful as she is?
3: Oh yes. No. I'm saying we have many things as beautiful as she would want them to be. That's the point I was getting at. And I think we can all agree with that. That's why when you came
4: in here, you know what we're going to need
3: from the first.
4: We're going to need a few more people helping us out. I'll tell you why. We're going to be spending

0: do you remember me?
1: No, I'm sorry. I was in here yesterday. You wouldn't wait on me?
0: Oh.
1: You work on commission, right?
0: Yes.
1: Big mistake. Big.
0: Huge.
1: I have to go shopping now.
2: Yes, indeed.
3: Look, my favorite line from the movie is where she says, if you're scared of heights, why are you in the penthouse? And he said, they don't have penthouses on the first floor. I don't know. Look, I'm not going to tell you the story. It's just that I met. No. It's a Triple J story.
2: Question number 9.
3: ABC.
2: Susie's texted in saying, Phil, the odds of winning Powerball with a single ticket are 134 million to one. Why does anyone buy a ticket? Because you know why? Because someone wins. That's why.
3: I know. There's always plan B, isn't it? There's always.
2: Question number 9. What do you want to do? Stay with highest grossing films, or you could go Games, Shark Week 2026, or Rivals?
3: We'll stick where we are. The others sound pretty scary to me.
2: Highest grossing films. Question number 9. Which musical was the highest grossing film of the 1960s?
3: Oh, I expect it's that one with Julie Andrews. Would it be Sound of Music?
2: Correct.

0: film version, that marvellous scene when she bursts up over the hilltop.
1: Oh, no. Oh dear. Look, I'm pushing 70, and I've never seen the movie. I've avoided it, and yet I got a trivia question.
0: No, you shouldn't. Hang on. No, Trev, you should not avoid it. A Sound of Music is fantastic. It's a great movie.
1: Oh, look, I'm sure it is.
0: It's the opening scene is a

0: Not bad, but not correct.
1: Oh, damn.
0: Trev.
1: All right.
0: See ya. Bye.
1: Good night.
0: Good night, mate. See ya. No, it's not. All righty. Well, now, where are we? Lek from Borough. Hello, Lek.
2: Hey, Philip.
0: How you doing?
2: I just put my mask on, so I'll just take it off.
0: You just put your mask on? Why is that?
2: My CPAP mask.
0: Oh, yeah. Your CPAP mask. Okay.
2: Yeah, I know. Boring, fat and old. But you sound nasally. Are you okay, Philip?
0: I am okay. I do sound a bit snuffly, I agree. But I probably sound a lot worse than I feel. So anyway, I'm here soldiering through, as they say. But I don't feel that grim.
2: Oh, you sound terrible.
0: Thank you.
2: So the hills were alive for the sound of music.
0: Yes. Question number 10 we're
2: question,
0: up to.
2: Question, please.
0: Question number 10 we're up to. Highest grossing films. Which Disney film was the highest grossing animated movie of the 1950s?
2: So, someone didn't say Sleeping Beauty. Sleeping Beauty.
0: Not Sleeping Beauty.
2: No. Okay.
0: Thanks, Link.
2: No, Phil. I hope you feel okay.
0: Thank you. Yes, I'll be on the lemon juice and all that. And the one thing we're certain of is that I will get better. James from Brighton. Hi, James.
3: Hello again, Phil. Sorry.
0: That's all right.
3: Pinocchio?
0: Not Pinocchio. No. Sorry, James. No, not Pinocchio. On the text line, we've got plenty of answers. Thank you for everybody who's been texting in. We can't possibly answer everybody. Jane in Hobart, no, that's not correct. Jim in Campbelltown, yes, that is correct. Paul from Planland says, what about Boxcar Willie? No, it's not. Annette from Perth, that's not correct either. Nat from Kalaru, g'day, Nat.
4: Oh, hey, Philip, how you doing?
0: Yeah, pretty good. I know, a bit before your time, but there we go. Question 10. Which Disney film was the highest grossing animated movie of the 1950s?
4: I do watch plenty of Disney movies with the kids. I reckon I'll have a guess at Dumbo.
0: Oh, yeah, Dumbo. No, it's not. It's not. No.
4: Thanks, Philip.
0: Sorry, Nat. Thank you. Anybody else can help out here? Let's see. Rose from Noosa. Hi, Rose.
5: Hi, Philip.
0: Question number 10. Highest grossing films. Which Disney film was the highest grossing animated movie of the 1950s?
5: Can I go back to games, please?
0: You can't. You can if you answer this one.
5: Okay. I'm thinking way, way back. I'm going to say Popeye.
0: Not Popeye, no.
5: Oh, dear.
0: Thank you. Bye-bye. No, not Popeye. We're after Disney films, highest grossing animated movie of the 1950s. Tristan. Hello, Tristan.
6: Hey, how are you?
0: Not bad. What are we after?
6: Peter Pan.
0: Not Peter Pan. I'm sorry, no. Not Peter Pan. Aaron from Adelaide. Hello, Aaron.
7: Hey, so how are you going?
0: No, pretty good, yeah. Question 10 we're up to. Which Disney film was the highest grossing animated movie of the 1950s?
7: Was it Fantasia?
0: No. No. We've just about got through them all, haven't we? Annette from Perth's got the right answer. Nat. That's funny, Nat, but yes. Well, you should have told me. Colin from Layla in Melbourne. Lawler, actually. G'day, Colin.
8: Oh, it's Colin. I'm Colin, not Paula.
0: No. No, I said it's Colin from Lawler. That's right.
8: Oh, Lawler. Or Layla. Layla. Lawler is how it's supposed to be pronounced, but Layla's the other way. But, yeah, you look.
0: How do people in Layla pronounce Lawler? Layla.
8: They say Layla, but ironically, there's many of them went to the Peter Lawler Secondary College here.
0: Oh, I see.
8: It's a bit confused. It's a bit like Reservoir and Reservoir.
0: I was going to say, it's very like Reservoir and Reservoir, isn't it?
8: Yeah.
0: But that's an income and breeding distinction, Colin, I think, isn't it? Whether you live in Reservoir or Reservoir.
8: It is a bit like that, yes. But you and I have got the same affliction. I'm just coming off a 5-day cold, heavy coughing and heavy sneezing.

0: whole lot. And sore ribs and sore chest as
1: well. Oh, no. Yeah. No, I haven't got it that badly, but it's one of those things when it starts, you think it's going to take. Are you out of it now? You sound as though you are.
0: I'm pretty well much out. I still have a bit of a cough and it still hurts a little bit, but I think I'm just about seeing the light at the end of the tunnel, but it wasn't pleasant there for a couple of days.
1: Yeah. No, this sort of crept up on me over the weekend. So I suspect by tomorrow it'll be pretty much gone. I hope so, anyway.
0: I hope so as well.
1: Thank you.
0: I don't wish it on anyone, but it's going around like crazy at the
1: moment.
0: It is.
1: It's everywhere, isn't it? I mean, every second person I know. Yeah. Question number 10, highest grossing films. Which Disney film was the highest grossing animated movie of the 1950s?
0: Actually, I was going to use the answer that the last bloke got, so he got bumped out. The next best one I can think of is The Creature from the Black Lagoon. Would that do?
1: No.
0: Funny about that.
1: Sorry, Colin.
0: I get to see you next time.
1: See you, bye. No. All right. Can someone help us here? We're a bit stuck on this one. Hey, the voice of the Murray, Kim from Menham. G'day, Kim.
2: Good evening.
1: My voice is almost as low as yours tonight, Kim.
2: Well, no, I guarantee you it's not. what I'm having now to keep the vampires away and the lurgy is crushed garlic.
1: Gee, you must be popular around the place, Kim.
2: Oh, well, yeah, I'm a surprise.
1: I mean, people say, here comes Kim, everyone scatters. Clear the room, Kim's coming.
2: All the smell is absorbed.
1: Oh.
2: I'm doing good.
1: And hang on, are you taking the garlic tablets, Kim?
2: No, crushed garlic out of the jar.
1: Just straight, oh, I see, just out of the jar, okay.
2: Yes, yeah.
1: Still going to stink to high heaven, isn't it, Kim? No.
2: Not really, no. Okay. Just a slight whiff. It keeps the vampires away.
1: Yeah, well, that's true. That's good. Question number 10. Which Disney film was the highest grossing animated movie of the 1950s?
2: Have you had the 1001 Dalmatians?
1: Not the Dalmatians, no.
2: No, it wasn't.
1: Nope, sorry, Kim.
2: Oh, Philip.
1: I know, Kim.
2: Not again.
1: I know, Kim.
2: Oh.
1: Thanks, Kim.
2: Well, bye-bye.
1: See you, bye. Kim from Menham. Who's going to help us out here? Michael from Freshwater. Do you know the answer, Michael?
3: I don't know the question, Phil. I just rang.
1: Oh, there you go. We've been stuck on this one for a bit. We're in highest grossing films. Which Disney film was the highest grossing animated movie of the 1950s?
3: Well, it's not going to be.
1: Almost all the usual suspects have been named.
3: All right. So you're going to tell me the usual suspects or?
1: Oh, no? I'll give you another go if you can.
3: So one would be Fantasia, but that's too early.
1: No, that's gone. Yeah. That's not it.
3: Not Bambi. Snow White and the Seven Dwarfs.
1: No, I've had Snow White.
3: Yeah.
1: Okay. I'll give you one other guess and then you're gone.
3: Okay. I'll go with Bambi.
1: No, not Bambi. Sorry, Michael. Thanks, mate. See you later. Okay. Alrighty. What about Colin from Albion Park? G'day, Colin.
4: G'day, how are you?
1: Pretty good. What are we after? Which Disney film was the highest grossing animated movie of the 1950s?
4: Well, I don't know whether you've already had someone say it. I was thinking Fantasia for a while.
1: No, we've had Fantasia. Yeah.
4: Yeah. What about Lady and the Tramp?
1: No, it's not Lady and the Tramp. Okay. Sorry, Cole. No, not Lady and the Tramp. Martin from Grosvale. Hi, Mark.
5: I wasn't guessing, say Tarzan.
1: Not Tarzan, no. Not Tarzan. Gee whiz. Christine from Australind. Hi, Christine.
6: Hello there, Philip. I don't know. Did you have Snow White?
1: We've had Snow White.
6: Oh, I'm sorry.
1: Anybody else? No. We've had that. You can. I'll give you another guess.
6: Well, spur of the moment, I can't think of anything. I'm so sorry.
1: That's all right. Thanks, Christine.
6: That's quite right.
1: See ya. On the text line, who's got it? Lots of people are saying The Lady and the Tramp. No. Joe from the Gold Coast has got it. That's correct. Little Brother Trucker. No, it's not Peter Pan, Little Brother. No, Paul.

0: Well, from Marrickville, had Peter Pan as well. What about Viv from Colac? Hi, Viv.
1: Hi. You said all the ones that I was thinking of.
0: There's a very famous one.
1: Very famous one. I should remember because I was alive in those days.
0: Mm-hmm. Very pleased to hear it, Viv. I mean, just because I didn't want you to be speaking to us from beyond the grave tonight, that's all.
1: No, I've actually run out of ideas now that you've said them all, and they're not right. So I might have to let it go.
0: No. All righty. See ya.
1: Bye.
0: Bye. Richard from Lena Valley in Tassie. G'day, Rich.
2: G'day, mate. How are you? Look, I only just flicked on there a couple of minutes ago, and all the ones that I thought of, particularly Lady and the Tramp, I thought that was a given, was going to be there. Have you had Cinderella, the obvious one?
0: Is that your answer?
2: If no one else has had it, yeah. I'll have a crack at it.
0: So what's your answer?
2: Cinderella.
0: Correct.
3: You will have only to the stroke of 12, and the spell will be broken, and everything will be as it was before. It's like a dream, a wonderful dream come true.
0: Yes, it was the other obvious one, wasn't it? Cinderella. Exactly, the glass slipper.
2: And I could not think of what I thought was the one that was, I think someone said Fantasia. Was that the one where there was like mops dancing and
0: yeah, yeah, yeah. But Fantasia was earlier, wasn't it? Much earlier.
2: I have no idea.
0: Question number 11. We're in highest grossing films, but we don't have to stay. That might be a good thing. We can move to Games, Shark Week, or Rivals, or you can stay with highest grossing films.
2: Oh, let's just stick with films. God, okay.
0: Question number 11, highest grossing films. Directed by Greta Gerwig, what was the highest grossing movie of 2023?
2: Jesus. I don't even know their producer. 2023, highest grossing movie.
0: What was the highest grossing movie of 2023?
2: I wasn't young Einstein, that's for sure. No idea, mate. Go to the next one.
0: See you, mate. Bye-bye. No, it was not young Einstein. Shannon from Caboolture. G'day, Shannon.
4: Hi, how are you?
0: Pretty good. Directed by Greta Gerwig. What was the highest grossing movie of 2023?
4: Luckily, I know this one, and it's embarrassing that I do, but it's Barbie.
0: Yes, it was. It was Barbie.
4: Take

0: Contrary to popular belief, it was not as terrible as you might have thought.
1: Oh, I don't know. I called for Cinderella. I have never called before. And it's like I was sitting here and you were saying, come on, come on. I'm thinking, oh, it's, come on, someone's got to know this. So, yeah.
0: All righty, question number 12, highest grossing films. One left here.
1: Yeah, may as well do this one then.
0: Which Steven Spielberg film was the highest grossing movie of the 1980s?
1: Oh, that was E.T.
0: Yes, it was E.T.
2: Elliot.
3: What?
2: Elliot.
3: I taught him how to talk now. He can talk now.
2: Elliot.
3: E.T., can you say that?
2: E.T. Eating. Be good.
3: Be good. I taught him that too.
2: Phone. Home.
4: Oh my God, he's talking now.
3: E.T. phone home?
2: E.T. phone home.
0: Oh, I know. Yes, but question 13, Shannon. What do you want to do? Games, Shark Week, Rivals?
1: Oh, they all sound weird. Okay, let's go. Let's just try Rivals. I'll probably pop my app.
0: Rivals. Okay, question 13. Set in France

0: and Monaco, which 1988 movie starred Michael Caine and Steve Martin as rival con artists?
1: Oh, good question. I'm just trying. I cannot even think of it. So I know that as soon as someone says it, I'll go, oh, yeah. So, no, thanks anyway.
0: See ya. Bye. Bye. Thanks, Shannon. Thanks for helping us out with Cinderella. Teeny from Currumbra. G'day, Teeny.
2: Oh, it's Teeny from Currumbra. Yeah. Scoundrels.
0: Set in France and Monaco, which 1988 movie starred Michael Caine and Steve Martin as rival con artists? What's the answer?
2: Scoundrels. No? The Scoundrels?
0: Okay. I'm going to need more. Cinderella, that's right. No, Teeny, I need more detail. Thank you. See ya. Aww. Bye. Bye. I know it's harsh, but, you know, that is not the answer. Jenny from Narre Warren. G'day, Jen.
3: Oh, hi, Phil. Look, I wouldn't have known this, but I think it's Dirty Rotten Scoundrels.
0: Correct. Yes, it's dirty.
3: I've never seen it, but that previous caller kind of
0: helped you out.
3: Freebie.
0: I know. Yes, Dirty Rotten Scoundrels, which is kind of an important part of the title.
4: Steve Martin and Michael Caine are competitors in the Riviera's most profitable business, but with very different styles.
5: Do you have any idea what it feels like to take a woman for $20?
6: No, I haven't. I'm afraid it's a little out of my class.
4: Can two con men survive in a town really made for one?
5: Really?
6: We find a woman, set a price, and the first man to extract the correct amount from her wins.
7: Wish me luck.
4: Let the contest begin.
0: Yes, Dirty Rotten Scoundrels. Question 14, Jenny. So we're in Rivals.
3: Yeah, I think I might stick with Rivals.
0: Staying here? Okay.
3: Yep.
0: Question 14, Rivals. Flint Hart Glomgold is the business rival of which wealthy waterfowl?
3: Oh, my goodness. The only thing that comes to mind would be, what's his name? Is it Scrooge McDuck?
0: Correct.
3: Oh, yes. Good.
0: Flint Hart Glomgold is the business rival of which wealthy waterfowl? The answer is Scrooge McDuck.
3: Oh, well, that's, I'm pleased with that.
0: Question 15.
3: Yep.
0: Okay, two on the trot. Let's go. Staying with Rivals?
3: Yeah, yep.
0: The War of the Currents was a 19th century rivalry between George Westinghouse and which famous American inventor?
3: Well, I don't know this one. I'll just have a stab and say Thomas Edison.
0: Correct. Yes, it was. It was Thomas Edison. Would it be alternating current or would it be direct current? The War of the Currents.
8: The first words I spoke in the original phonograph. A little piece of practical poetry. Mary had a little lamb, its fleece was white as snow, and everywhere that Mary went, the lamb was sure to go.
0: Yes, the voice of Thomas Edison. Jane in Hobart had Scrooge McDuck. Good on you, Jane. Plenty of other people had it as well. Now, Jen, we're up to question 16. 10 to go here. We're in Rivals. You can stay there.
3: What were the others again?
0: Shark Week or Games?
3: Shark Week. I'll try another one of the Rivals.
0: Rivals. Which soft drink was first introduced in 1961 to rival 7-Up?
3: Oh, to rival 7-Up. Oh. And did you say 1971?
0: 1961.
3: Oh, 61.

0: No, look, I don't know this. I'll say solo.
1: Not solo.
0: No.
1: Thanks, Jen.
0: I will.
1: See ya.
0: Thanks.
1: Bye. Nice work, though. Very nice work indeed. All right. James from Elwood in Melbourne. G'day, James.
2: G'day, Phil.
1: Hi. Question 16. We're in Rivals. Which soft drink was first introduced in 1961 to rival 7-Up?
2: I think we've heard this one in recent nights, and I think the answer was Mountain Dew.
1: No, not Mountain Dew. Sorry, James. We have had something about Mountain Dew, but no, that's not that question. Dorian, from Glenhaven. Hi, Dorian.
3: Hey, Phil. How you doing?
1: Pretty good. Which soft drink was first introduced in 1961 to rival 7-Up?
3: That's a very good question. I rang up about Cinderella. I knew that and just waited too long. You know what? 7-Up. I'm going to have a go at Fanta.
1: Not Fanta, no. Sorry, not Fanta, no. Stuart from Ravenshoe. G'day, Stuart.
4: G'day, how are you going?
1: Pretty good. Question 16. Which soft drink was first introduced in 1961 to rival 7-Up?
4: Solo.
1: Now, I've had Solo. I'll give you another guess.
4: You've had Mountain Dew, haven't you?
1: We've had Mountain Dew, yes.
4: Okay.
1: All right. All right, mate, thank you. Dinah from Woodnilling. Yes, correct, on the text line. Judy from Perth. Hi, Jude.
5: Hi. Yeah, I rang up about Cinderella too.
1: Oh, dear. Okay. Question 16, Rivals. Which soft drink was first introduced in 1961 to rival 7-Up?
5: Well, this might seem silly, but lemonade.
1: Well, they're all lemonades, aren't they, in a way?
5: Yeah.
1: No. we need a brand, obviously. Alex from Coogee. Hi, Alex.
6: Oh, yeah.
1: Which soft drink was first introduced in 1961 to rival 7-Up?
6: Oh, no, Sprite.
1: Correct. Yeah, it was Sprite. All right, question number 17. One left in Rivals.
6: Okay.
1: You could move if you like, but we'll stay here. Okay, which 2012 Steven Spielberg and Daniel Day-Lewis film was based on the 2005 biography Team of Rivals?
6: Gangs of New York? No.
1: No, it's not Gangs of New York. No.
6: I've got Daniel Day-Lewis on the mind. Oh.
1: Yes, thanks, mate. Thank you. Anyway, no, it was a good movie, but that's not correct. Justin from Frankston. Hi, Justin.
7: G'day, Phil. You sound a bit different tonight.
1: No, I do because I'm a bit snuffly. But
7: hopefully you get better.
1: Thank you, mate. I'm sure I will. I'll administer.
7: Yeah, drink a hot lemon drink.
1: I'll administer the hot lemons. Exactly.
7: Yeah, yeah. But just make sure you put a bit of honey and a bit of sugar in.
1: I will. I will do that. Yes.
7: Yeah, that actually helps the throat and the nose.
1: All righty. What do you reckon? Rivals, which 2012 Steven Spielberg and Daniel Day-Lewis film was based on the 2005 biography Team of Rivals?
7: Ooh, I'm going to just have a stab and say Teen Wolf.
1: Not Teen Wolf, no. Sorry, Justin. Thanks, mate. Bye-bye. Thank you for the health advice as well. Marilyn Hobart had Sprite. 1-300-800-222. Who knows the answer to this? Which 2012 Steven Spielberg and Daniel Day-Lewis film was based on the 2005 biography Team of Rivals? 1-300-800-222. There are lines free. Grant from Victoria has Sprite. Yes, good. Annette from Perth has got the right answer here. Yes. What about Kerry from Kangaroo Point? Hi, Kerry.
8: Hello, Phil.
1: What do you reckon?
8: One and only, the best president of all time, just in front of Donald Trump. Lincoln.
1: Yes, correct.
8: And the photo finished, Phil, a developed print.
1: Oh, dear.
8: I mean, very sarcastic.
1: Oh, dear. Well, I'm sure the orange catastrophe probably thinks he is the greatest president ever.
8: I'm 79. I can go back to Eisenhower. Mm. I've never seen anything like it.
1: No, neither have I. Neither have, I think, many people. And in fact, neither of any of us.
8: No, anyway.
1: Kerry's seen anything like it. No, it was Lincoln. You are quite right.
9: Euclid's first common notion is this. Things which are equal to the same thing are equal to each other. That's a rule of mathematical reasoning. It's true because it works. Has done and always will do. In his book, Euclid says this is self-evident. You see, there it is, even in that 2,000-year-old book of mechanical law, it is a self-evident truth that things which are equal to the same thing are equal to each other.
1: Yes, there well. Thank you, Little Brother Trucker. Little Brother Trucker says, every granny knows there are only two remedies, chicken noodle soup and rum. Kerry, question number 18. So we've got to start new categories here because we've got eight left, okay? Shark Week or games?
8: I'll just say Shark Week. Movies are my key, but anyway, I'll have just
1: Shark Week. Question 18. Carcharhinus lucas, or Carcharhinus lucas, is the scientific name for which aggressive salt and freshwater shark?
8: I'll just say bull shark.
1: Correct. Yes, exactly.
8: Oh, that's a lucky one.
1: When you hear the word aggressive salt and freshwater shark. A bull shark.
8: Okay, we'll just keep going on that.
1: Question 19, Shark Week. Which founder of Boost Juice was one of the original sharks on Network 10's Shark Tank?
8: No, I don't know, Phil.
1: No good?
8: I'll move along. Thank you.
1: Bye-bye. Thanks for that. Karen from Altona. Hi, Karen. Hello. Which founder of Boost Juice was one of the original sharks on Network 10's Shark Tank?
10: Fred Boost.
1: No, it wasn't. That's a bit tough. I suppose in a way it's a bit tough unless you were there. Anne's got the right answer. Morgan's got the right answer. Yes, good. Ernest from Scarborough says, Team of Rivals is a very thick but fantastic book. Yes, it is, Ernest. I must say I have read it. Team of Rivals. It's one of the best books I've read. It's all about Lincoln and Lincoln's manoeuvrings over the end of the war and slavery and all of that sort of stuff. And it's a tremendous, tremendous insight into what Lincoln faced and how dirty politics is. Cameron from South Perth. Hello, Cameron.
11: Philip, can't help you.
1: No good?
11: No.
1: All right. Thank you. Nancy says, forget the lemon, Phil. A stiff scotch and honey does the trick. Well, as soon as I get home, I shall administer the aforesaid. Joan from Bassendine says, honey, lemon juice, brandy on warm water. Yeah, okay, Joan, I might adapt that. Forget the lemon, a stiff scotch and honey. Thank you, Nancy. 1-300-800-20. Hey, come on, we don't have an answer for this one. Which founder of Boost Juice was one of the original sharks on Network 10's Shark Tank? Anybody got the answer here? Yes, that's correct. You don't say who you are. Anybody got the answer to this? Lines are free. You will get straight through. Which founder of Boost Juice was one of the original sharks on Network 10's Shark Tank? Is anybody going to help me on this? 1-300-800-222 is the number. We've got 1, 2, 3, 4, 5, 6, 7 questions left, all right? Shark Week is where we are. Which founder of Boost Juice was one of the original sharks on Network 10's Shark Tank? Helen from Baldwin North. Hello, Helen.
12: Baldwin North, yeah.
1: G'day.
12: G'day.
1: Who are we after here?
12: Am I on the quiz?
1: You are, yes. Which founder of Boost Juice was one of the original sharks on Network 10's Shark Tank?
12: Janine Alice.
1: Correct, it was. Yes, it was Janine Alice. Very good. All right, question number 20. 1, 2, 3, 4, 5, 6 left. We can have Shark Week or games. Three in games, three in Shark Week.
12: Yep, I'll keep going with the sharks.
1: Most species of shark have how many gill openings on each side of their head?
12: Oh, good question. Five.
1: Correct.
12: Oh.
1: Did that, was that a pluck
12: that
1: out of the blue? Five is correct. Very good. Question number 21. Shark Week. Also known in Australia as the blue pointer, what is the fastest species of shark?
12: Blue pointer. No, I don't think I know.
1: No, okay. All right, Helen, thank you anyway. 1-300-800-222. Karen from Mullumbimby says, Fireball whiskey and no additives. Thank you, everyone. Troy from Maryvale. Hi, Troy.
13: Hello.
1: Known in Australia as the blue pointer, what's the fastest species of shark?
13: The mako.
1: The mako, yes, correct. I'll put you on hold, Troy, because we're going to go to a news break. But we've got 1, 2, 3, 4 questions left, and the mighty challenge magnet is going off. Troy might be the winner. We'll find out straight after the news.
14: When you need the latest information about your world,
15: the central bank has left rates on hold for the first time this year. It noted a slowing economy and disruption to oil supply from the Middle East.
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16: ABC News. Hello, I'm Noni Edwards. Police say they're keeping an open mind as investigations continue into the deaths of a woman and young

0: An open mind as investigations continue into the deaths of a woman and young child on South Australia's southeast coast. The pair were found in the water near Cape Northumberland Road, where a vehicle had been left with its engine running. The search continues for another missing child. Limestone Coast Police Officer Trent Cox says the circumstances surrounding the deaths remain unclear.
1: We can't tell exactly how the woman and the young child have entered the water. As I said, we're keeping an open mind as to how they've come to be in the water, and that'll be part of the investigation. We're doing everything we can to locate the missing child, but also that we are investigating it. It will be thoroughly investigated and a report will be prepared for the coroner.
0: Some telecommunications experts say incompatible or imported mobile phones may be the reason some people did not receive Australia's first AusAlert emergency warning. While millions of compatible devices received the nationwide test alert, some users have reported they failed to get the notification. Telecommunications expert Paul Budda says people who did not receive the alert should check with a local phone retailer or technician to ensure their handset meets Australian standards.
2: So there's a couple of problems with it. All the handsets, all of them, for example, 2019, there's a good chance that they don't work. Then there are some import mobile phones. We also had that with the 000 problem, that import phones are not necessarily going through the Australian regulations. Those phones might not necessarily work.
0: France's interior minister says two of the three women attacked by a man wielding kitchen knives in Paris are in a serious condition. The man's been detained by police after attacking the women with two kitchen knives, inflicting serious but non-life-threatening injuries to two of them. Laurent Nunez says a motivation for the attack still isn't clear and that the man detained has been making incoherent statements. Mr. Nunez says while the women are expected to recover, two of them have been badly wounded.
3: Fortunately, none of the women are in life-threatening condition, though two of them are in critical condition, having sustained serious injuries, with one struck in the lumbar region and the other in the abdomen.
0: An expert on forest fires says current blazes in Spain are emitting destructive energy that's comparable to atomic bombs. Close to 80,000 Spaniards have been evacuated from their homes near Madrid and near Valencia on the east coast, with blazes burning through hundreds of thousands of hectares. More than 250,000 people in southwest France have left their homes due to blazes there. Victor Resquez de Dios, professor of forest science at the University of Lleida, says blazes in Spain are far larger than what authorities are used to.
4: Before that, we used to have fires between 1,000, 2,000, 5,000 hectares. So we are really seeing an increase in the intensity of the fires. The blazes are getting bigger. And essentially, the energy that these monsters are emitting is comparable to different atomic bombs.
0: An expert on Iran at an international think tank says the prospect of escalation between the US and Iran remains possible despite a pause in hostilities over the weekend. Saudi Arabia, Jordan and Iraq have all reported coming under drone attack, with the Saudis saying the strikes targeting them came from an Iranian-backed militia in Iraq. Iran's foreign ministry says Tehran is not willing to return to direct diplomatic talks. Ali Vaez, Iran director with the International Crisis Group, says the 90-day agreement is still in jeopardy.
5: If it's a formula that the U.S. can accept, maybe there will be a return to the MOU. But if it's a formula that is unacceptable, then yes, it is quite possible that we would end up in another round of escalation that will be devastating for everyone.
0: Police in the U.S. city of Seattle are searching for a second suspect after gunfire erupted at a food festival, leaving three people dead and four others wounded, including a toddler. Another suspect was earlier arrested. Investigators believe the two suspects were shooting at each other, and although one remains on the loose, say there is no ongoing threat to the public. Two people died at the scene and a third died in hospital, two men aged 19 and 44 and a 56-year-old woman. To sport now, and Australia's tasted more success at the Commonwealth Games, with James Hardy claiming bronze in the men's floor exercise in Glasgow. That came after a host of Australians shone in the first morning of athletics heats, including Eddie Nketiah and Rowan Browning, who both qualified for the semi-finals of the men's 100-metre sprint. The green and gold also claimed wins in both the men's and women's wheelchair basketball. Australia's swimmers are set for another busy night in the pool, with Kyle Chalmers and Molly O'Callaghan amongst those to feature.
6: ABC Radio Weather Update. Adelaide's weather for Tuesday, cloudy with a very high chance of showers, down to 10 degrees overnight, then heading for a top of 15.

0: Looking ahead, Wednesday a shower or two and 14, Thursday cloudy and 14, Friday cloudy and 15, Saturday partly cloudy also 15, Sunday a possible shower with a top of 16 degrees. 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

0: Yes, well, hello and how are you? Philip Clark with you on ABC Radio. This is Nightlife and we are right around the country. I'm only laughing because I've had several texts saying a shot of grappa will fix you. To which Dave from Perth says, geez, Phil, you're going to be smashed tonight if you take everyone's advice. Get well. Thank you. 1-300-800-222 is the number. All right, this is the last hour of the program. 6 past 11 in WA. South Australia and the Territory, 24 to 1. Good to be with you. Right around the country and through the Pacific as well. Excellent to have your time. We're about to finish up on the Mighty Challenge. By the way, Trevor on the overnight program is winding up this week, as we know. And I think there's a live from Melbourne Museum overnight's program. Is that? That's tomorrow, isn't it? I think tomorrow night. 1-300-800-222. We'll talk to Trevor a bit later on before we finish the program for tonight. Issues of the day coming up, by the way. Speaking of Victoria, the Victorian state election isn't for a few months, but gee, there's a mess going on down there now. Might be a new premier. I wonder what you think of all of that and how that's going. And Jacinta Allen wouldn't be the first leader to be deposed between elections. She won't be the last. Is it fair that the system works this way, do you think? Anyway, we'll have a chat about that. American Insight with Bill Wyman coming up in this hour as well. So plenty on, but we do have, well, a small matter to attend to first, which we call
1: the Mighty Challenge.
0: And Troy from Merivale was up on deck and with a good chance of winning. We've got four to go. G'day, Troy.
2: How are you?
0: Not bad. We've got one in Shark Week and three in games. What would you like?
2: I'll go to Shark Week, please.
0: Shark Week it is. All right. In a 1966 movie, which superhero fought off a shark using his trusty shark repellent spray?
2: Aquaman?
0: Not Aquaman, no. Oh, no. Sorry, mate. Not Aquaman. Well, that's opened it up, has it not? Mick from Mollymook is next up. Hi, Mick from Mollymook.
3: Hello.
0: Hello. We're up to question number 22, four to go. In a 1966, we're in a category called Shark Week. In a 1966 movie, which superhero fought off a shark using his trusty shark repellent spray?
3: I'm pretty sure that's Batman.
0: It was. Yes, I'm pretty sure it was Batman. Of course it was Batman. He always had the kit.
4: Holy sardine!
5: Hand me down the shark repellent bat spray.

0: Yes. The shark repellent. Holy sardine, Mick.
1: He was getting lifted out of the water by a helicopter. The shark got his leg.
0: Shark got his leg. Holy sardine. Yeah. Exactly. Said Robin. Very good. Okie doke. Karen from Mullumbimby had Batman. Lois says, I'm on my way to the museum right now. Jeff from Kilmore East had Batman. Yes, Louise as well. Very good. Paul says Trevor's been claiming he's a

0: bit to retire for at least 8 years. Well, he is, definitely. This is Trev's last week. Mick, three to go, all right? Where they're all in games. Okay, here we go. On a standard Scrabble board, all four corner squares have which three words written on them?
1: Triple word score.
0: Correct. Very good. Triple word score. Two left.
1: Yep.
0: Two left, Mick. In which tabletop game do players simulate a soccer match by flicking miniature players with their fingers?
1: Is it foosball?
0: Not foosball. Not foosball. Sorry, mate. No. Yes, the Overnights program tonight is live from the Melbourne Museum. Mike from Oak Park. G'day, Mike.
2: Oh, g'day, Phil.
0: There's only two left here. Games.
2: Yeah.
0: In which tabletop game do players simulate a soccer match by flicking miniature players with their fingers?
2: Mini soccer is the only thing I can think of, but I know it's not right.
0: No, mini soccer is not. Well, it kind of is, but that's not what it's called. No. Yes, Clive from Berwick, I've had that shot. Yes, I've had the shots. Joan from Geelong says, you're sounding quite sexy tonight. Thank you, Joan. Maybe if you combine all those suggested beverages, it will work wonders. Maybe it won't get rid of your cold, but it'll bomb you out. Yeah, well, that's true. 1-300-800-222. But yes, Clive, no, I've had all the shots imaginable. But anyway, Adrian from Moncrief. Hello, Adrian.
3: G'day, Phil. How's it going?
0: Not bad. We've only got two left here. They're in games. In which tabletop game do players simulate a soccer match by flicking miniature players with their fingers?
3: With their fingers? And with the rods, it's foosball. I don't know the one with fingers. I don't know. It'd be like, mini football. I would have said foosball.
0: Yeah, no, it's not foosball. No, that's, I mean, you're right. That's the one with the rods, isn't it? Yeah. No, that's not it. Sorry. No. Kyle, has Kyle got the answer here? Hi, Kyle.
4: Hey, mate, how are you?
0: Yeah, good. In which tabletop game do players simulate a soccer match by flicking miniature players with their fingers?
4: I would have thought it would have been foosball, but I think the last person answered that, didn't they?
0: Yeah.
4: Sorry, mate, I don't know.
0: Okay, no worries. We'll move on. Dusty from Perth. G'day, Chris, sorry.
5: Phil, would it be Sabutio?
0: Yes, correct. Sabutio, yes. Sabutio is the correct answer. All righty. Well, that leaves us, well, leaves you in the box seat here because you have the opportunity. Question 25. Last one. Invented by Robert Angel, which charades-inspired guessing game was first published in 1985.
5: Oh, that's a bit after I stopped playing tabletop games, Phil. I just had a guess. What's my line?
0: Not much. No, what? It's not. What's my line? Sorry. Oh dear. All right, Josh on the Sunshine Coast. Oh, g'day, Josh.
6: Hello, Phil. How are you doing?
0: Good. We're in a category called games. This is it. Question 25. Give us a call if you think you can answer it. Invented by Robert Angel, which charades-inspired guessing game was first published in 1985?
6: Well, the only one that I can think of that might be it is Pictionary.
0: Correct. Very good, Josh. No, it is. Yes, exactly. It's Pictionary. So, Josh, the Sunshine Coast, you are the winner of the magnet tonight. Well done. Good on you.
6: Well, thank you.
0: Good on you. I'll put you on hold. We'll get some details from you and get this out to you. Anne had Pictionary. Jane from Mudgee had I Spy. No.

0: Not I Spy. Andy had Sabutio. Harry in the Bay had Pictionary. Joe from Melton had Pictionary. Baronia from Adelaide had Tiddlywinks. No, it's not Tiddlywinks. 1-300-800-222 is my number. Craig from Dudley Park also had Pictionary. So did Karen from Mullumbimby and Baronia from Adelaide. Nice work, everyone.
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2: on ABC Radio.
0: Yes, a good challenge. All right, now, issues of the day. What's going on in Victoria? Gee whiz, the state election hasn't kicked off. Well, it's not on for a few months, but the drama is at a very high pitch. Jacinta Allen might be gone by tomorrow. So far, she hasn't, but the way it's looking, either she stares down the challenges, and in which case there'll be a ballot, and that ballot may take weeks. Unless the challenger, and the only challenger announced so far is Ben Carroll, the deputy premier, if he doesn't back down tomorrow, then well, it's a ballot which will take weeks. Apparently, I wonder what you make of the whole thing. 1-300-800-222, and do you think politicians should live in the area which they're seeking election for? There's a by-election taking place at the end of August this month in Secret Harbour in WA. It's a by-election with a difference because nobody is registers living in the electorate at all. Do you think this matters at all? 1-300-800-222 issues of the day. You might have some other things that you want to talk about as well. An edition of American Insight on the way too. We'll do all that shortly. Here's Lady Gaga and Bradley Cooper. It was a great movie and the song from it was pretty good too.

0: Star Is Born, he. Lots and lots of remakes of that movie. But it was a good version of it, I thought, with Lady Gaga. Good stuff. 1-300-800-222 is the number. All right, issues of the day.
1: Issue of the day.
0: Gee, the Victorian state election isn't for a few months, but the drama in the halls of power has kicked off early, hasn't it? Premier and Labor leader in the state, Jacinda Allen, has lost the support of her backers. She's been told they approached her today in order to ask her to step down. She's said no and has opted to stay on and fight, which means that there's a leadership spill that affects not only the Victorian Labor Party, but also the leadership of the state. So very much the state of play for Australian politics. I mean, Jacinda Allen will not be the first leader to be deposed between elections if that's what happens. She won't be the last. I wonder what you think about the system working this way anyway. Excluding obvious criminal behaviour, should political parties be able to swap leaders mid-electoral cycle? Or should it be left to the voters? 1-300-800-222 is the number to call. Also, just back on politics for a moment too, there's a by-election taking place at the end of August in Secret Harbour in WA. It's a by-election with a difference. It's not that unusual for big political figures to sometimes get airdropped into a safe electorate to improve their chances of getting a safe seat, presuming that is that the locals aren't that fussed at having a newcomer in town represent them. But in Secret Harbour in WA, none of the candidates are registered as living in the electorate at all. It's devolved into a race of quips from candidates about how quickly they could run back to the electorate from where they actually do live. Does it matter to you? Should the MPs always live in their electorates? It's quite common in the UK for it not to happen. People don't live where their representatives, of the areas in which they represent. Does the speed of modern communications make it a moot point as long as the candidate understands the issues that matter, do you think? 1-300-800-222. You might have some other issues that as well, which you would like to raise. Grant from Waterloo. G'day, Grant.
2: G'day, Phil. How you going?
0: Yeah, not bad.
2: That's all right. Well, it's very interesting what's going to happen down in Victoria. I think though maybe you might want to have a chat to the. I reckon he might even be able to pull it off. I think it's very audacious. The guy who could well win the November 2000 election. That's when you talk, you'll be talking to him later in the guise of saying farewell to him.
0: You're saying Trev from the Overnight Party.
2: I think Premier Chappell might come through.
0: You think Trev from the Overnight Party might be a late entry?
2: And what a brilliant, audacious thing. Oh, yes, I'm going to go on a wave of retirement. Everyone's going to go for it. While there's all this turmoil and everyone's distracted, overnight he's got his campaign launch at the Victorian Museum.
0: Well, he is overnight tonight at the Victorian Museum. Hang on, I see the cunning strategy here. He announces his retirement tonight from the program in order that he may contest.
2: Absolutely. Oh. The Labor Party's in shambles either way, they're going probably on the hiding for nothing. What you hear being up here in New South Wales, the Liberal opposition doesn't seem to be able to win the election, which is there for the taking for about the last decade. So what do? You come through the middle. Those long trips up and down the coast from, down in the southern coast of the island. It's brilliant. Absolutely brilliant.
0: Premier Chappell.
2: I don't think people care. I don't think people care that even I've let the cat out of the bag. I'm probably just promoting it.
0: Grant, it's an idea. I'm not saying it's a great idea, Grant, but it's an idea.
2: Put it to him when you talk to him.
0: I am going to put it to him. See you, mate. Bye-bye. See you, mate. Bye-bye. 1-300-800-222 is the number. Frank from Winthrop in WA says, Phil, in relation to Secret Harbour, the only reason this issue surfaced is that

0: Labor claimed their candidate lived in the electorate. Turns out used to, but not now, though. The moral of the story, do not tell porkies. Yes. Unhappy Victorians texted saying, Ben Carroll has all the teachers peeved. He's been Jacinta's deputy. Does he really think he's a better or an alternative? This is Ben Carroll, the deputy premier, who's announced that he will contest the Victorian leadership if there is a ballot. Ian from Warimba. Hi, Ian.
1: Yes, Phil. How are you?
0: Yeah, pretty good.
1: What? Good. Well, didn't Bob Hawke roll Bill Hayden within months of an election?
0: Yes, he did. Famously. There was...
1: Yeah, so there's always hope. But before you had the poll, before we did the quiz, you were speaking to someone about Rubens in Belgium, was it, the painter?
0: Yeah. We're talking in the travel segment. Yeah, that's right, yeah.
1: Yeah, yeah. Well, Norman Menzies, the Australian painter, he never painted a skinny Shirley, did he? So would he be in that school?
0: No, that's true. He didn't. His models were all well developed, I think you'd say, Ian.
1: Yeah, yeah. We're not allowed to say what he would have said, but yeah.
0: Well,
1: voluptuous is the word, I think.
0: Well, exactly, Ian. I mean, yeah. You'll be answering before the tribunal, before I will be. That's right.
1: Well, I came back, what is it? Political correct is not in my vocabulary.
0: All right, your thoughts on Victoria, you think what?
1: Well, she's going to get rolled.
0: Mm.
1: Yeah, which looks like she will. They better get on with it because none of them have got the charisma of Hawke to take over, have they?
0: I don't know. That's what I mean. Yeah. You're positing the view here, Ian. Maybe that's right. But late minute changes, last minute changes can work. That's true.
1: Yeah.
0: All right, mate. Thank you.
1: Thanks.
0: See you. Bye. 1-300-800-222. We should send Trev to the WA by-election if it doesn't matter if he doesn't live there. You can drop him in, says my texter. Well, that's true. Paul from Plainland says, breaking news, Andrew Bolt is leaving Sky to stand against Trevor. Chipper on King Island says, that would be underarm tactics by Trev. Gee, he must be sick of that joke. Chipper. John from Keysborough in Melbourne. Hello, John.
2: Yes, hi, Phil.
0: Hi.
2: Look,
0: Lee, you're at least in the state, John. What's your view of it?
2: Yeah, no, I actually live in that electorate. There's a few.
0: Hang on, which electorate are we talking about? The one, not the one that Jacinta is in.
2: No, that's Mulgrave.
0: Yeah.
2: Yeah, I live in another electorate in around the Dandenong area.
0: Okay, yeah, go on.
2: Now, there's a couple of things here. We all think that she'll go tomorrow.
0: Yeah. How is it going to work? That she'll walk into the caucus meeting and say, "I'm stepping down."
2: I don't know what the mechanics are, but obviously, they have to. It takes 8 weeks or something to call. If two contestants stand, it takes 8 weeks for them to call a party meeting for the for the members.
0: Well, it's a vote of all the Labor Party members in Victoria, apparently. Plus, that's going to take
2: totally
0: weeks.
2: Inconvenient. So some big deal will be done tomorrow morning.
0: Yeah.
2: But I got a bit of a biff here. There's a woman called Gabrielle Williams who has her office in Dandenong, and homeless people sleep out the front there. Now, it's a very high migrant area, incredibly high migrant, 162 different nationalities live in Dandenong. It is incredibly underserviced.
0: Mm.
2: It is amazing the state the place is in. What we're worried about, I've never voted other than Labor in my life. What we're worried about is the Liberals get in and they start looking after their mates again. And the ordinary people will call them, miss out big time this time, very big time. So a lot of Labor people are very, very, very worried about what's going to happen tomorrow, which is pretty obvious what's going to happen. And that they are going to be left totally desolate. You know,
0: in the, given the state of the polls in Victoria, John, is there a chance that Labor could pull it off? I mean, it looks unlikely if you look at the polls, but I mean, well, you know, I don't know. I'm not close enough to it.
2: Well, Ben Carroll's the centre unity or centre right group. Daniel Andrews was the left wing, and his protege was just centre. So he put her in. But, you know, all the mechanics, the campaign's been run against them by 3AW, 2GB, or whatever it's called up there. It just, I subscribe to that. I just, it's unbelievable. They're at it 24 hours a day, you know. It's just disgusting the way they've been treated. All right, they might have got, they've got the debt thing wrong, I think, and they need to stop that, the rail link.
0: Yep.
2: You know, there is things that need doing. Maybe this guy will pull it off. I think that people would be a bit surprised at how strong the Labor Party vote is. I think it's because people are terrified of the Liberals, you know. Absolutely.
0: Well, I think as many observers have said of Victorian politics, isn't it, that if you thought Labor was bad, then in recent years the Libs have been not much chop themselves in terms of their organisation and infighting too.
2: Well, they couldn't prepare themselves for government. That's the bottom line of it all.
0: Hmm.
2: So anyway, it's a very, very tense time in Victoria at the moment because it's not in a good state financially. We acknowledge that, but the alternative's a lot more frightening than Labor.
0: Hmm.
2: But anyway, that's just my opinion.
0: Yeah. Okay. Thanks, John.
2: All right. Thanks,
0: John. See you. Bye. 1-300-800-222 is the number. Felicity says Jacinta Allen's seat is East Bendigo, not Mulgrave. Yeah, that's right. She does. She comes from Bendigo. That's true. Ashley says it's not just candidates not living the electorate in the Secret Harbour by-election. One of the candidates also has a documented history of... Oh, I see. Okay. Deciding who to vote for is like deciding... well, I can't read the rest of that, Ashley, but thank you. I get the point you're making, that you're not impressed by what's on offer. Andy from Batemans Bay. Hi, Andy.
3: Yeah, good morning. We don't often hear a lot about the West, and just curious what spurs the by-election over at Secret Harbour. I don't know if you know why there is a by-election there.
0: It's a casual vacancy. I'm not sure the exact reason, Andy, but
3: anyway, my two sons were born there, so I thought, does that give them a leg in to run for election if you're born in the electorate or something like that? And and I was just looking at the map, there seems to be a golf course there, so not far from Perth. That's often the geography of the place is relevant.
0: Oh, if it's a golf course there around there, Andy, someone should live there, I suppose. Thank you, mate. 1-300-800-222 is the number. Do I like Jacinta Allen, says Ross. No, never have. Would I in any way vote for a government led by Jess Wilson? No, not on your life. Okay, a pox on both their houses, essentially. I think Ross from Scoresby is what you're saying. 1-300-800-222 is the number. Yes, the whole thing, says my texter, is a smokescreen for the corrupt mismanagement of Victoria. Well, there's strong feelings going both ways, are there not? But anyway, we'll find out tomorrow. But the caucus meeting is apparently, the Labor caucus meeting is on tomorrow at 11. And I think there are some expectations that Jacinta Allen, the Victorian Premier, might say, well, in that case, I'll step down. If that's the way the vote is going, I will step down. If she doesn't, though, and says that she's contesting it, which sounded like what she was doing today, then we are set for quite a period of instability in Victoria, I would have thought. Just one last one from Peter from Rolling Stone. G'day, Pete.
4: Yes, good evening. The existing member of Secret Harbour has resigned because of a serious medical issue with immediate family.
0: Right.
4: And it's been complicated by the fact that the Premier of West Australia has recently moved from his own electorate to a position that's closer to the workplace.

0: So there's Labor aren't leading by example, that's for sure.
1: No.
0: And everybody just wants their bit,
1: yeah.
0: Of course.
1: Yeah, I know. It's one of the, look, I mean, I think generally we like members to live in their electorates, don't we? That's probably the default position. Whether people really want to die in the ditch about it, I don't know.
0: No. And yeah. An example given is Australia can have some of the largest electorates that there are in the world. So the delegates could be living in the electorate, but then be sort of hundreds of kilometres away.
1: That's right, exactly.
0: Other members.
1: Exactly. Thanks, Pete. Bye. See ya. Bye. Yes, no, exactly. All righty. Thank you for that. We shall find out tomorrow morning, I suppose, at 11, won't we? All right, let's have an edition of American Insight. Bill Wyman is going to join us.
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0: Yes, well, welcome to another edition of American Insight. And the United States has continued to hold off on its attacks against Iran, which in turn has seen Tehran halting its retaliatory strikes in the region after nearly 2 weeks of almost continuous bombing. US President Donald Trump, however, has dismissed reports that one of the key reasons military action stopped is because the US military is running low on ammunition, with questions over the pace at which the US is expending interceptor missiles and other high-demand munitions. Now, that suggestion came from a report by the New York Times that Joint Chiefs of Staff Chairman General Dan Kane had expressed concerns that interceptor reserves might be exhausted if military operations escalated any further. The President, Mr. Trump, however, says stocks are fine, saying, quote, "We have far more munitions than anyone in the world and far more than we need." Well, they can't both be right, I suppose. Joining us again for American Insight is Bill Wyman, former assistant managing editor of National Public Radio in Washington. Bill, good evening to you. Welcome back to Nightlife.
1: Good evening, Phil. How are you?
0: I'm well. Yes, well, I'm well. And of course, a cessation of fighting is always welcome. I said they can't both be right. I mean, is the U.S. running out of ammo or not?
1: It's one of these things, you know, who are you going to trust?
0: More hitches with a proposed Paramount Warner Brothers merger. You better explain what this is and then tell me what's happening.
1: Well, it's so interesting. I'm glad you asked about it because it's something that is going to, it has a potential portentousness to it that is very worrisome. And just to remind people, the big movie studio Paramount was bought by the Sun of Larry Ellison, who's the controlling figure in Oracle, and he's, a centibillionaire at this point, one of the richest people in the world, which these days is saying something. And he's basically funded his son's forays into Hollywood. He had a small production company that did a lot of movies with Tom Cruise and managed to overpay for Paramount a few years ago, took over Paramount. Now they're trying to overpay for Warner Brothers, what's called Warner Brothers Discovery now. Has a bunch of cable channels. You'll remember that cable these days is going down the tubes. And then it has this, not a struggling studio, but one of the minor of the majors, Warner Brothers, and a bunch of other stuff, including CNN. Now, Paramount owns CBS. And of course, you've heard about the chaos in CBS News then that's been happening there ever since the Ellisons took over Paramount. And people expect the same sort of thing. And in fact, worse, a total debauching of CNN. CBS News isn't quite the force it used to be. And under Paramount's oversight, its ratings almost across the board has been going to the toilet with only a few exceptions. And but particularly the signature evening news has gone down. The Sunday news show has gone down. And I think that 60 Minutes is on hiatus right now. But after an upheaval there, we're going to see what's happening there. So what's happening now is they're trying to take over Warner Brothers Discovery, which, again, they vastly overpaid for. I mean, I don't have the figure right here anymore, but I think it was about four times what the stock price was just a few months earlier, and nothing been happening except for the prospect of it being bought. So they have billions of dollars to throw away on this company, and of course they wanted to debauch

0: CNN. They're not buying it to make money because there's no way they can make money given the amount of money they paid for it. So now here's the confusing part, and this is what's going to be very frustrating in the months ahead, that obviously the Trump administration is not going to do anything to stop this merger, right? Now, the grounds for stopping it are, well, there's a potential grounds for stopping on antitrust grounds because what we're doing is losing a major film studio, right? There's Universal, there's Disney, and there's Sony, and there's Paramount and Warner Brothers. And obviously, if you go from five to four, that's right. That's lessening the number of competing businesses. Now, some states' attorneys general are bound together from 11 states, and they're suing to try to stop this because the administration isn't. Okay, so there's going to be a big court battle about that. The actual news right now is that what can often happen, and I think this is an effective strategy if you're trying to stop the deal, is just the delay can kill the deal. So they basically stopped haggling, and Paramount took a step back and said, look, we're not even going to fight these preliminary injunctions. Let's just have a frickin' trial next year. Let's get this show on the road. And it looks like the state attorney generals are agreeing. So these things take a long time to prepare, but it looks like there's going to be an actual trial
1: Right.
0: on this potential merger. And this is important because even the EU basically took a step back and is not going to do anything to stop it either.
1: Okay.
0: And can I just, now here's the little twist. Now, I have to be honest and say there's really not an antitrust case, I personally don't think. And of course, we're all worried about consolidation of media companies, et cetera. But in the last 10 or 20 years, you've had Netflix grow, you've had Apple grow, you've had Amazon grow. There's a lot of big new companies that are producing film these days. And it just seems to me people keep forgetting we hear about the big box office of movies like The Odyssey and things like this, but it's obscure. It's all due to increased ticket prices. And the actual numbers of people who are going to see movies in the theater these days is just declining and declining and declining. And when you have an industry that's in decline like that, of course, you're going to have some consolidation. So I'm kind of skeptical how that aspect of the deal is really going to be seen as an antitrust, though there are some other issues with all the cable channels and
1: Sure,
0: stuff like
1: sure.
0: that. But I think none of us think it's a good idea, however, and when I say none of us, it's like no sane person wants politically motivated people who are going to come in and destroy a major journalistic, an international journalistic entity, which I think we're all fa safe in saying is what they're going to do in CNN. So I think we have to watch this really carefully.
1: Yeah.
0: Now, the other good thing, I shouldn't say the good thing, but these delays are costing Paramount just billions of dollars, according to the contract. Every quarter they have to pay almost $1 billion to Warner Brothers, and if the deal falls through, they have to pay several billion dollars of walk away money. So really going to have to watch this over the next year, but that's
1: Yeah.
0: the development
1: It
0: right now.
1: is going to be interesting. It is. All right, Bill. Always great to talk. Appreciate it. Thank you.
0: Thank you very much. Have a great evening.

as the American story continues, eh? We'll have another edition of American Insight next week. We're always looking for commentators who can add some insights into what is going on, into what seems like a crazy part of the world. And, you know, a world which has had such an influence on Australia for so long continues to, I know. All right, Deb from the Gold Coast says, yes, Bill, what about Bill Oddie, dead at 85? Yeah, no, Deb, we spent some time earlier in the program talking about Bill Oddie. One third of the goodies who's died at 85. He had a tremendous career as entertainer as part of the goodies, didn't he? But he also had a tremendous career later too, as part of the naturalist community of Britain, when he was on television, very popular on television as a bird watcher and naturalist as well. John says CNN will be gone or changed from fake news.

0: and so on. It's a terrible expression, isn't it? Surely. All right, that's about it for me. Trev is down at the museum overnight, and he's going to have a lot of fun, and you'll hear all of that very shortly, straight after the news.
1: When you need the latest information about your world...
2: Knowing that it was in a very difficult spot, if it touched my heart, I'd be in big trouble. So having this robot to do it was amazing.
1: It's on 891 ABC Adelaide.
3: ABC News, good morning, I'm Noni Edwards. Police say they hold grave concerns for a baby still missing on South Australia's southeast coast. The child, who's less than 1 year old, has not been found after the bodies of a 36-year-old woman and a toddler were recovered from the water near Cape Northumberland Road. Limestone Coast Police Officer Trent Cox says search crews are keeping an open mind, but the conditions make survival unlikely.
4: We do hold grave concerns. The child is less than 1 year old. In any conditions, that would cause great concern about the child's ability to survive, if not in the water. So we're keeping an open mind about everything, but I don't.

0: The federal and Western Australian governments will investigate building a new oil refinery to strengthen Australia's fuel security. A $4 million pre-feasibility study will examine a large-scale facility proposed by Perth-based company Perdaman. Australia currently has only two operating refineries in Brisbane and Geelong after several others closed because they were considered economically unviable. The study forms part of a broader federal push to reduce Australia's exposure to overseas supply disruptions and improve domestic fuel production. People who didn't receive yesterday's national emergency alert are being urged to ensure their mobile handset and software are up to date and compliant with Australian standards. The country's new AusAlert system successfully reached millions of compatible devices during the nationwide test, although some users have reported they didn't receive the warning. Telecommunications expert Paul Budde says the system broadcasts alerts widely but cannot determine whether an individual phone has received the message.
1: Individual telephones, of course, is a bit of a problem. The broadcasting system themselves doesn't know to which individual telephone it goes. So if your telephone is not working, the AusAlert system also doesn't know that your phone didn't get the message. So it's up to the user to make sure that they've got the right software or the right handset.
0: Internationally, France's interior minister has cautioned against speculation of a motive for a man who's carried out a stabbing attack in Paris, wounding three women. The man's been detained by police and wielded two kitchen knives and is said to be making incoherent statements. The three women are all in non-life-threatening conditions, although two have sustained serious injuries. Laurent Nunez says it's too early to speculate what the motivation of the attack could be.
2: We must obviously remain very cautious regarding the motives behind this extremely violent act. I firmly condemn this act, and we are told that the individual is making incoherent statements.
0: An expert in European forest fires has likened the current massive blazes in Spain and France to Australia's black summer bushfires in 2019 and 2020. Tens of thousands of Spaniards have left their homes, both near the capital Madrid and on the east coast near Valencia. Neighbouring France has seen around 250,000 people evacuate, with the wine city of Bordeaux under threat from fires. Victor Resco de Dios, professor of forest science at the University of Lleida, says one fire in Spain is akin to Australia's Gospel Mountain blaze during black summer.
3: We're on our way to suffering fires that could reach 1 million hectares. So in areas of Spain like the Pyrenees and some other mountain regions, we are on our way to seeing what you have experienced in southeastern Australia recently, unfortunately.
0: Police in the US city of Seattle say they're still searching for a second suspect after an apparent shootout that killed three people and wounded four others. Nick Parmeter reports.
2: Gunfire erupted underneath Seattle's iconic Space Needle at a food festival on Sunday local time in what police suspect was a shootout between two people. One person is in custody with a significant police search underway for the second. Police say they don't have a description of the person at large. They've also assured the public there's no ongoing danger. Two men, aged 19 and 44, and a 56-year-old woman have been identified as the people killed in the incident. A toddler is among those injured. According to its website, the festival started in 1982 and draws 350,000 attendees.
0: To sport now, and Australia has claimed another gold medal at the Commonwealth Games in Glasgow, with artistic gymnast Kate McDonald triumphing in the women's uneven bars. McDonald scored a total of 14.333 points for her routine ahead of Canada's Elizabeth Black and Wales's Emily Roper. And Australia's James Hardy's just backed up his earlier bronze in the men's floor exercise with another bronze in the men's rings final. Later this morning, a host of Australian stars will partake in finals in athletics and swimming. You're up to date with the very latest ABC News.
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5: Adelaide's weather for Tuesday, cloudy with a very high chance of showers, down to 10 degrees overnight, then heading for a top of 15. Looking ahead, Wednesday a shower or two and 14, Thursday cloudy and 14, Friday cloudy and 15, Saturday partly cloudy, also 15, Sunday a possible shower with a top of 16 degrees. 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
1: Good morning. It's 6 minutes after two, 6 minutes after midnight in Western Australia, and it's 24 minutes to two in South Australia and the Northern Territory. From the sound of the crowd that's here, you've probably realised that we're broadcasting from the Melbourne Museum, and what a lovely group of people that we have sitting here. It's great to be able to talking to the people in front of me that are part of this program and have been for such a long time, so thank you for being here. We have a lot to do on the program and a lot of people to talk to, so as always, we will talk to the people that are here and we'll have a chat with you about how long you've been listening and why you listen to this program, because sometimes you wonder, geez, it's very early in the morning and you're still here, and come in as well, which is a bigger treat. So thank you for that, and we will talk more about those things as the day progresses. Want to talk firstly, though, with Dr. Jane Melville, who's the director of the museum's Victoria Research Institute, and joins us to talk a little bit about that, and also about a beautiful book that we've got sitting here in front of me. Jane, welcome.
2: Thank you. Such an amazing group of people.
1: It isn't a lovely group of people.
2: Yeah.
1: Look, tell us a little bit firstly about what's the Museum Victoria Research Institute. What does the Research Institute do?
2: So the Research Institute is the division of the museum that oversees all our collections and all the research that goes on at the museum. So there's a whole lot of researchers upstairs that do research from history and technology, First Peoples, science, and then helping put our collections on exhibition as well.
1: So there are big decisions that need to be made as far as that's concerned and the research that's done?
2: Yes, and say I work in sciences. I'm a specialist in reptiles and amphibians, so I also do research on conservation of lizards and things like that. So,
1: Is it important that we recognise the amount of work that the museum does as far as that is concerned?
2: Huge amount of work. So in sciences, there's a huge amount of work that goes on the conservation of Australia's fauna. And then in history and technology, just the amazing day we had for the 125th anniversary of the Royal Exhibition Building, the work that went into that from the history and technology section of the Research Institute was phenomenal.
1: So we need to get over the fact that museums aren't necessarily taking a look at the past, they're also taking a look at the future as well.
2: Future, exactly. So a lot of the work that I do is looking at how we can conserve animals into the future.
1: What a lovely thing to do. Do you enjoy it?
2: I love it.
1: Yeah, what is it about it that you enjoy?
2: Well, not only getting to know the animals and how we can help them, but then part of being a museum curator, perhaps more than some other researchers at universities and things, we get to work with community groups and the public more widely. So I do lots of talks like this, and I really enjoy that, getting out and talking to people.
1: So curation is more than just actually setting up exhibitions within the museum as well.
2: Yes, so within our museum, the curators are the people that actually undertake the research on the collections. So we advise when they're putting in an exhibition that might be in our area of expertise, we give advice on that, but mostly we're employed to undertake research using our collections.
1: How exciting. You've also just written a book. Tell us about this book that you've written.
2: So this started off as my COVID lockdown project a few years back. I did sourdough and started writing a book.
1: How'd you go with the sourdough?
2: Pretty good.
1: Pretty good?
2: Pretty good. It got better as it went on.
1: So where did the interest in this person with this book come from?
2: So when I first started at the museum, it was actually in 2002, so quite a while ago. And when I first went and looked in the collections, I saw this amazing display of hummingbirds from John Gould. So I started doing a bit of research on John Gould because I love birds. I'm a big bird watcher, even though my expertise is lizards. And
1: a lot of lizard lovers out there.
2: And I came across a woman that worked for John Gould in the 1830s and 1840s in London, and I started reading about her life, and I really got into it during COVID, and I thought, her life is so amazing. People need to know more about this amazing woman who was actually Australia's first professional female museum employee in Australia

0: So she, amazing life.
1: So, but where did the birds come involved as far as she was concerned?
0: She was a taxidermist. She worked at museums and for John Gould doing taxidermy work, and her specialty was birds. So she was renowned for the work she did on birds.
1: Taxidermy is phenomenal. And when you take a look at the work that's done, I wonder if we realise how significant that is and how hard it is to be able to do it well.
0: Yes, taxidermists are amazing because they need to understand the natural history of the animals so they can look lifelike when they work on them. But also they're artists, like they usually do drawings before they start doing the taxidermy work. Beautiful drawings, and then they need to be a technician to know the actual technical skills of doing the taxidermy.
1: So you had plenty of time during COVID to do the research.
0: Yes, that's it.
1: When you get into it, do you find yourself going down rabbit holes where you find one thing and then you'll be diverting into other areas all the time?
0: Yeah, but I found out I found out that a lot of information on the internet is not quite right.
1: Funny that, isn't it?
0: And I found out all these amazing things. I mean, you need to read the book, but I uncovered some really new information about John Gould, which was really surprising because he's such a well-known figure in ornithology that to find out new information about John Gould that I couldn't find published anywhere was just really exciting.
1: Because we hear a lot about research and a lot of work that's done into war history, into people who fly. There are all of those sorts of things. Do we not recognise that we have so many more people that have done incredible things in history that we need to know more about?
0: I think so, and in particular, women in the early years of natural history work. So, especially in Australia, so we hear, you know, if you have an interest in women in the 19th century in the natural history, we hear about people like Mary Anning, who discovered the fossils in England and things like that. But there's not much information on Australian women that worked in the early years of natural history in Australia, and I thought it was really important to write this book so we know we have amazing people, amazing women in our history too, that worked on our fauna.
1: So that's true. It's really true. So tell us, when you were actually taking a look at Jane Ward, and when you're taking a look at that, what were the things that interested you the most or you found most fascinating?
0: What I found most fascinating, I think, was her resilience. Because to be a professional natural historian and a woman in the era, you know, she was working in the 1830s, 1840s. It was really tough. There weren't any other women working professionally in that field. There were so few. And she worked at the Australian Museum in Sydney in the 1860s as their head taxidermist. And she was paid an equal salary to the men. She was listed on their staff listings. And I've looked all over the world, and I think she was one of the first professional women employed at a museum in the world.
1: That's so good.
0: Yeah.
1: There weren't examples of men taking credit for her work, which tends to happen a lot.
0: Well, there
1: were
0: some dodgy things that happened. You need to read the book. But there were some pretty spectacular things that happened that were pretty tough. Her husband, who also worked at the museum, he got a job because of her. She got the job first and then he got the job. But he had a falling out with the boss and he ended up losing his job. You need to read the book. It was very dramatic. And she lost her job too because he did. So even though she had nothing to do with the circumstances.
1: When you take a look at that and you take a look at the history, as you've done, and the bits that you found exciting, were there things about it that you made you change your mind? Did you go in with a desire to write a book and then as you've gone into the research, change things a little bit?
0: I think so. My preconceived ideas of women at the time. So I think I had an idea that women didn't work, but I think that's more when you think of kind of perhaps middle class and upper class women. So back then, working class women, she was an artisan from the kind of the artisan class, the working class. Women had to work, you know, they had to work to earn money to kind of keep the family out of the poorhouse. Mm. I mean, everyone, the children as well, everyone worked, everyone contributed.
1: What were museums like then? Because we take a look at the museum here and it's phenomenal.
0: Yeah.
1: What were museums like?
0: So the kind of 1820s, 1830s, that was the very early years of what we know as a modern natural history museum. So the Paris Natural History Museum was the first of the modern style museums, and that was in the kind of late 1700s. So when you're looking at the kind of 1830s, and that was the very early years of natural history museums. So they were a bit different to now, and of course none of the technology we have now. So the displays, the taxidermy displays, were the centre of the museum.
1: Yeah, it would be. There'd be a significant part of the museum. I think when I went to the museum when I was about 9, I think there were still some things that were done with the original taxidermy then.
0: Probably. I think we have a few on display here too that are treasures of the museum now. I know if you go down towards the dinosaur walk, there's a beautiful big reticulated python there in a beautiful Victorian case. That's, it's beautiful.
1: It is beautiful to look at. It's a lovely book. When you take a look at that, and you've been speaking about the book, what have you enjoyed about it?
0: About speaking about the book?
1: And being able to relate that story.
0: I think just explaining how important the taxidermy was in the early years of museums, because people didn't have TV, there weren't even photographs back then. So there was a new middle class that had money to go and find out about the world. And the one way they could find out about the world in an affordable way was to go to museums and see the taxidermy work. Because even the beautiful big folio works, illustrations and things by John Gould, were beyond what most middle-class people could afford.
1: And it's the only way that we would have been able to see those things.
0: Yes,
1: would be
0: exactly.
1: Within a museum, the only way that we'd be
0: Absolutely.
1: Able to do it.
0: Absolutely, yes.
1: Thank you for telling us about it today.
0: Thank you.
1: And we'll look forward. We've got some of the books here so people can have a look at it as well.
0: Oh, fantastic.
1: Thank you very much.
0: Thanks a lot.
1: You are listening. Thank you. You are listening to Overnight on ABC Radio. I was going to say you can join us by ringing in, but we've got plenty of people here that we'll be able to talk to as the program progresses. Thanks again for joining us. The book is a beautiful book. I'll hold it up for you. It's called For Her Love of Birds, which is a lovely description of exactly what it is, because that's what it's about. And it's been written by Jane Menville. Thank you, Jane.
0: Thank you.
1: That's what it looks like. And it's a lovely, beautiful book. And what a great way to be able to investigate and take a look at taxidermy as well within it. Thank you. We will play. So we will be playing a quiz on the program. So we're depending on this audience to be able to answer the questions and to work out the theme, because there will be a theme. There will be a song that we'll play, which we'll outline and give that. I've got to say, it's probably the easier of themes to work out. We won't be able to provide you with a song, which is what we normally do. So as a special, special moment, we will have a fridge magnet for the person that can work out the theme. So if you do work out what the theme is, chuck your hand up and we'll have a chat about it and we'll see if we can work it out. So if you want to play, there will be people that will come. This next to me is Caroline, who you probably know if you're part of the Facebook site. She is one of the people that puts together that, and Deb as well, who do a wonderful job. And they're going to help me out with the quiz this morning. If there are any questions that I find difficult to pronounce, I can guarantee that they will be given the question to be able to do that. So thank you for that, both of you. What we do always is we play a song and we get you to listen to the song, and there is a theme involved and there is a clue either in the artist or in the name of the song. So listen carefully, and if you work out the theme, give us a hoy and we'll sort it out. So this is the song for this morning. If you can work out the theme, give us a hoy.

0: So that's the opening song for the morning. We can tell you that the song is called Rome. So if you want to work out what the theme is, you are more than welcome. There's a lot of murmuring going on out here. So if you want to be part of this and answer any one of the questions, Jewel is up the front here. You just got to come up and she will assist you and help you with that. Carolyn and Deb are going to help me with the questions this morning. Hello, both of you.
1: Hello, Trevor.
0: And welcome. It's so good to see you both. We'll talk to you a little bit about what happens with the Facebook site in just a little while, but we'll see if we can sort these questions out. So we have five questions, as we always know, and there are five questions this morning are a which question, a what question, an according question, a who, and a Cupid question. They're the five questions for this morning. So who would like to go first?
2: Borwin. I'm going to have an early crack at the theme. Maybe capital cities of the world. So,
0: not bad. Not bad.
2: Wrong,
0: not
2: wrong.
0: Right.
2: That's okay.
0: But
2: that's
0: not
2: okay.
0: Bad.
2: Not good either.
0: No, it was pretty good. It was pretty good. So we'll have a which question, a what question, an according question, a who question, or a Cupid question.
2: Okay. A what, please.
0: You want the what question.
2: Mm-hmm.
0: All right. Deb, would you like to do the what question?
3: What instrument did Nero supposedly play while watching Rome burn? And I'll give you a hint. I used to play this and I was locked in the bathroom whenever I practiced. Good luck.
2: Yeah. Look, I think it was a fiddle, was it? A fiddle?
3: Correct.
0: Correct. Yeah. First question down. Beautifully done. And I think a round of applause for the first question, which is very, very good. Now you get to choose another one. So you can have the what, the according, the who, or the Cupid.
2: Can I have a go at the theme now, given it's ancient Rome, I suppose, things to do with Rome?
0: Well, you see, I probably could, but I would say that you've already had a crack at the theme already.
2: Okay, I'll leave it. Sorry.
0: You don't have to apologise.
2: Okay. A witch?
0: A witch question?
2: Yes.
0: Yes, we do. Deb? No. Carolyn, your turn. You can do the witch question this morning. Mind you, this is the question by which there was a word in it that I wasn't sure how to pronounce. So, excellent we got you here, Carolyn.
4: Great. Okay. Which emperor is believed to have planned to make his house...
0: Aren't I mean?
4: How do you say that?
0: Okay. Do you want me to do this one?
4: His house in satire... No, go Trevor.
0: Which emperor is believed to have planned to make his horse, Incitatus, a consul?
2: Yes.
0: I don't even know if Incitatus is actually pronounced the right way. I just said it with confidence and generally that works.
2: I'll just say Nero, but of course that's wrong. So pass it on.
0: It is not Nero, but
2: that's fine.
0: A round of applause for getting a question right, though, because it is always an effort to get a question right. So who do we have for the next?
5: Hi, I'm Janine from Newport.
0: Hi, Janine. Thank you for being here and getting up at this time of the morning
5: doing that. Oh, lovely to be here, Trevor. We wouldn't miss it.
0: I know. What a lovely group of people. Which emperor is believed to have planned to make his horse Incitatus a consul?
5: I've got no idea, unfortunately.
0: I would give you a clue, but I can't. No, I'm not going to say it. So we have Oz actually coming through for not giving a clue. What clue can I give? It would be considered to be not a normal consul at all. Given that it's a horse, I guess that's considered to be a little strange in itself.
5: Sorry, could you repeat that again, please?
0: So I would say we've established that it's a horse, which is a little different, and I think this particular leader was well recognised for doing things a little differently.
5: I'm thinking the Trojan horse.
6: That's right.
0: And there'll be no support from the crowd either.
6: That's a good answer, though.
5: We'll pass it to the next one. Thanks, Trevor.
0: Thank you very much. Who have we got next? Look, if anyone wants to play, then please come up because you are more than welcome. I figured you'd be there, George. Okay, so who have we got?
7: Sharon from Ballarat.
0: Hello, Sharon. So the question is, which emperor is believed to have planned to make his horse Incitatus a consul?
7: Because I'm sleep deprived, A couple of nights, actually. I would know it normally.
0: Yeah.
7: So I'm just going to go because he also liked elephants. Hannibal?
0: No.
7: I didn't think so. Yeah. Can I also say, ask if Karen of Altona Meadows is here? No?
0: No.
7: I was hoping she would come.
0: With a bit of luck, she'll give us a call and we'll be able to chat with her.
7: Yeah, if you're listening, can you please ring in?
0: Very good. Okay, you can probably actually take over and we'll do a little bits and pieces as we go along. What we should do is we'll go to the phones and have a chat with Sam from Harvey and see if he can work this one out. Hello, Sam.
1: Good morning. Who's it, Trevor?
0: Yeah, hi, Sam.
1: How you going?
0: Going pretty good, Sam. Now, Sam, it's not... No, for people who know Sam, he is extremely, extremely good at...
8: Mornings with Rory McLaren.
9: Are we seeing a reduction in reports of abandoned trolleys?
10: No, we're not.
9: Duncan at Glenelg North says there's a Target trolley with the old gum tree for a month.
10: They travel far and wide.
8: 891 ABC Adelaide.
1: Ask you a question.
0: All right, and I'll ask for people for assistance. Am I allowed to get that, Sam?
1: Which member of the Rolling Stones was born on the 18th of December 1943?
0: Anybody? Oh, yes.
11: Mick Jagger.
0: Mick Jagger.
1: And Keith Richards.
0: Was one of the two. All right, Sam, the question is which emperor is believed to have planned to make his horse Incitatus a consul?
1: Was it an empire you're looking for?
0: An emperor.
1: An emperor. Julius Caesar?
0: No. Good emperor, though, but not the one. Thank you.
1: Okay, thank you.
0: Who have we got here?
12: From Diamond Creek, and it's an absolute privilege to be here, Trevor.
0: Thank you. Yeah. Thank you very much. Yeah. Do you know who it is?
12: The
0: emperor that decided, who he planned to make his horse Incitatus a consul. I do like a pause.
12: No, I don't. Can I have a go at the theme?
0: Yes, you can.
12: Yes. probably wrong, but anyway, Roman Empire.
0: Thank you. That's exactly what it is. And for the first time, because it's never been done before, and the generosity from the ABC, we'll give you a fridge magnet for actually working. So pop up and, Deb, can you pass that across? Oh, actually, Lee will do that. Thank you, Lee. George. Hello, George.
13: G'day, Trev.
0: How are you?
13: George from Lakemba here.
0: Good to
13: travel all the way from Sydney.
0: Thank you for coming down. Now, I'm just looking at these questions and I'm feeling that you may know a few of them.
13: Well, I was going to whisper the answer into Vicky's ear, but I thought you were watching, so it might be...
0: So the question is, which emperor is believed to have planned to make his horse Incitatus a consul?
13: It was that very naughty boy Caligula.
0: It was. He was very naughty, and we'll leave that on the back burner and we'll talk about that. No, we're not going to talk about that at all. Deb, you ready for the next question? So, George, you can choose either an according, a who, or a Cupid.
13: What was that, according?
0: Yes, we have an according question. The only reason we have an according question is because I couldn't work out how to make it something else. So we've called it according.
13: Okay, let's go with that one.
0: You want that one?
3: Hi, George. According to legend, what were Romulus and Remus suckled by?
13: A she-wolf.
0: They were. Well done. Congratulations. Round of applause, because we always need one of those. Oh, you see, I'm looking at these questions.
13: See, I knew that those Latin studies at high school were coming in.
0: Would help you out. I haven't got a snippet today because it was a little bit too difficult, because normally if you're doing really, really well and I know you're going to answer the questions, I'll make the snippet a little bit harder. So I haven't got one of those to do for you today. So we have a who question or a Cupid question.
13: Let's go who first.
0: Go the who question.
4: Hi, George. You're doing well. Who is the Roman equivalent of Aphrodite?
13: That would be Venus.
0: It is. Congratulations and well done.
13: I'm also of Greek background, so the mythology questions are right up my alley.
0: Last question. We'll see how you go with this one. Are you ready and prepared? If I had a drum roll,
13: ready and willing.
0: Here we go. Cupid, draw back your bow and let your arrow go. Straight to where?
13: Straight to your lover's heart and mine. Is that close enough? Straight to your lover's heart and mine.
0: Yeah, that's exactly right. Congratulations, George. Well done. Well done. And a fridge magnet for you. You would have a fridge magnet, wouldn't you?
13: Yeah, the odd one or two.
0: Well, the odd one or two. Thank you very much, George. And it's great to see you and meet you as well, because we know you very well from the program over a number of years, and thank you.
13: Oh, well, I consider it also a privilege to have been here, Trevor.
0: Good on you, mate. Thank you.
13: And I don't know what they're trying to imply, having all these dinosaurs. They've got these little model dinosaurs on stage. So I don't think they're trying to give you a hint, Trev.
0: Yeah, thanks for recognising that, George. We've got two beautiful...

0: Beautiful dinosaurs. Are these available in the gift shop, I wonder? Because I tell you what, they'd be good to have. I just wanted to talk a little bit with Carolyn and Deb about the Overnice Facebook site, which they've been operating for a while. Are many of you part of this site that you know and are aware of it? Hands going up all over the place. So thank you. Tell us a little bit about the history of the site.
1: The Overnights group was started by Jeff from Canada, who lives here, and it was in 2007. And he was a big fan of yours, and originally he named it after you. It was the Trevor Chappell, I think, of the ABC Overnights Discussion Group.
0: Which was very kind.
1: And then he was very busy working in that and asked me to take over as moderator, and that would be about 2016 or 15, something like that. And through COVID, Carolyn was busy doing the quizzes, and which really sustained a lot of people, and so I asked her to come on board as a fellow admin, really. And that was... How many years ago was that, Carolyn?
2: I've lost track.
3: I know. quite a few.
0: One of the things that we've always wanted to do on this program is to keep the program very positive. Mm. And one of the things that both of you have done extremely well is to create a Facebook site that is also positive, and that's positive for the people who participate, and that is also positive for the people who read it. And so why was that a decision to do that as well, Carolyn?
3: Because there's enough nastiness in the world. Mm. People just need to be nice. Both Deb and I are big believers in, if you've got something nasty to say, this isn't the space for it.
0: Yeah.
3: There are avenues if you've got a complaint or something you don't like, but we've always been very supportive and encouraging of all the presenters or the producers, guests, regular correspondence that you have on. And we're really proud of that, because I think all of those people I've just mentioned are all members of the page. Mm. So we want to protect them as well as protect all our members from any negativity. Yeah. Negativity. It's just we're really proud of the page, and what a great bunch of people we have. 99.9% of that people at the page. Mm. So we want to protect them as well as protect all our members from any negativity. Yeah. Negativity. It's just we're really proud of the page, and what a great bunch of people we have. 99.9% of that people are fabulous.
0: How many? Are there 15,000 members?
1: Yeah. 15,000,
0: which is pretty good. Which is pretty good indeed. Look, thank you. I'm terrified about what you've got next to you.
3: Yes, Trevor. I've taken it. Well, we've taken it on behalf of all the members of our page. Something little I ripped up a little bit earlier.
0: Oh, it's got bows on it.
3: It's got a big bow on it. It's I'll let you open it.
0: I'm trying my best. I know this is probably not the best thing for radio, but I'm trying my best to be able to open this. Oh, isn't it amazing?
3: I will post this on the page later on.
0: It's a lovely framed... Is it a poem?
3: It is a poem that I ripped up.
0: Aren't you good writing a poem?
3: I know poems can be a bit
0: No, because it's a lovely one. I'll read the first paragraph. For 26 remarkable years, while most of the world was fast asleep and welcomed us with warmth and laughter and gave us memories we'll always keep. That's the first part. Thank you. That is so kind.
3: You're very welcome.
1: It's our pleasure. We love you.
3: You'll be very missed.
0: That will go up on the wall, I guarantee.
1: Straight to the pool room.
0: Well, if I had a pool room, I'd put it in there. I don't have a pool room, but maybe I need to build one.
3: You need to build one now. You've got time.
0: Thank you. I've been determined that throughout this whole process of saying goodbye that I managed not to get teary. And if I read this,
3: might have to get someone to read it out later.
0: I think I probably

0: Probably will.
1: Because I don't think I could even read it out without getting cheery.
0: Thank you so much, both of you, for all of the work you've done. Thank you.
1: Thanks, Trevor.
2: Thank you, Trevor.
3: Isn't that great?
0: I won't read it all out because I probably will get teary. You're listening to Overnights on ABC Radio, one of the people that has been joining us for a long time. Actually, Scott Goodings is here as well, who we won't be talking to on air, but it's so good. Do you want to stand up for us, Scott? Because it is so good to see you here. Scott has been part of this program pretty well from the beginning, and so we've got to know each other very well over that period of time, and what a wonderful contributor you've been over that period of time. Phenomenal knowledge, and if you want to talk TV with Scott, he's always up for it. We will, in just a second, have a chat with Janet McLeod because she's here. And we want to talk to you about visits to the museum, the things that you have at home that may belong in a museum, and we'll try and keep ourselves out of it, but some of those little knickknacks that you have at home that could be part of a museum, we'll talk about those things. So if you want to be part of that conversation, then please do. 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Janet McLeod up next.
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0: And as I said, you can join us on 1-300-800-222. Any of the people that are here today, of which I would say, what have we got, about 2,000, 3,000, 4,000 sitting here in the museum as we speak. And thank you to Museum Victoria, to the Melbourne Museum for having us here, because it is a beautiful museum, and the space that we're sitting in with dinosaurs around us. There's even a dinosaur up the back that we'll have a chat with a little bit later on in the program. I got to say, when people make a commitment to turning up to an outside broadcast, turning up here as a dinosaur is one hell of a commitment. Hello, Janet McLeod.
2: Ever.
0: We'll get your microphone.
2: Yeah, if my microphone could be on, that'd also be very helpful.
0: Aren't you? You're looking very glamorous today.
2: And I didn't even bother to dress up. I was just wearing this today. There you go. I was going to wear my dinosaur outfit, but I'm so glad I chose not to today because I would be completely...
0: There's a little bit of competition.
2: Now, for the people who are live, this is possibly the first time I've seen Trevor with shoes on. And also, he's wearing a shirt that doesn't have holes in it. Unless your T-shirt is...
0: No, okay. Maybe got... a little.
2: All right. It is as it should be.
0: Thank you for pointing that out.
2: Yeah, I feel it's a community service announcement.
0: I wasn't sure
2: occasion.
0: What the rules would be as far as a museum was concerned and bare feet. So I thought I'd do the right thing.
2: Well, I wasn't sure what the rules were because I did bring something. because, look, here's the thing. We have been talking about the things that we've loved at museums. And one of the things I know, certainly at Melbourne Museum, when I first went to Melbourne Museum, when it was in a different location, and it was at where the State Library of Victoria is, where I sometimes host story time, do drop in, and the pile of taxidermied animals always struck me. And there is one animal in particular, which is quite famous, which is what could only be described as the sad otter. I'm not sure if anybody here has seen the sad otter. It is one of those pieces of taxidermy that not seen to be of the highest standard. But I have got something in my personal collection which I feel rivals that particular
0: thing. The sad
2: thing.
0: Otter.
2: And I'm not exactly sure what animal it is, but it is... Now, for everybody who can't see that, i.e. everybody listening, it's... how could we describe this?
0: We'll describe it as it looks like a terrifying thin cat with spots that is snarling... Oh, don't aim it at me. It is the most hideous-looking thing I've ever seen.
2: It is, and that is part of my personal collection. And because it was so hideous...

0: I decided I'd just put a little sombrero on it just to make it a little bit more acceptable. So that I own that.
1: You own that?
0: A friend took a photo of it. He saw it in the front... the front window of a particular market, a bazaar, and he took a photo of it and uploaded it onto social media saying, oh, my God, look at this. I have never jumped in my car and raced down to somewhere so quick. And went, how much is it? Yeah, I'll take it. And I have never regretted it until this moment when I've realised that it is quite old taxidermy. And they used to preserve these. If there's any museum staff here, you might... Arsenic? Is arsenic one of the things they used to... Anyway,
1: really?
0: don't lick it.
1: No,
0: that's,
1: I won't.
0: That's all I can say.
1: Guarantee that.
0: But no, no.
1: If you want to join us, 1-300-800-222, or anyone in the studio with it... I can call it a studio, can't I?
0: Yeah, it's a studio.
1: It's a big studio. What exhibition fascinated you as a child when you went to the museum? And what are the experiences that you remember so well from the museum? Because I can remember that when we used to go to museum, you know how you always had one of those little fact sheets?
0: Oh, yes.
1: And you'd go there and you'd have to tick things off
0: as
1: you went through. And many of us didn't actually finish.

0: used to go to a museum. You know how you always had one of those little fact sheets?
1: Oh, yes.
0: And you'd go there and you'd have to tick things off
1: as
0: you went through. And many of us didn't actually finish any of it, but you just enjoyed running around the museum and having a look and going up and down the stairs.
1: And just sort of swapping with other people.
0: And cheating.
1: Yeah, I wasn't that person. I was the nerd.
0: You were always the person.
1: I know!
0: So if you have any of those that you'd like to do, and we also wanted to take a look at... There's the idea, and I think Vegemite, is it Vegemite that has become part?
1: That's it. The City of Melbourne is heritage listing certain things, including the smell of the Vegemite factory. So we are thinking about things that can be the non-tangible things that you think that, and it's not just the smells, maybe it's the touch or a gesture, like, for example, the gesture of making a phone call where you've got your thumb and your pinky finger extended and it's like, hey, give me a call. That's going to become redundant.
0: Well, I didn't like looking on your arm to see what time it is.
1: Yeah, what's the time? Yeah, tapping your wrist as to what time it is.
0: I go past the Vegemite factory my way to work, and I love that smell
1: I come into smell.
0: Work. Yeah.
1: Oh yes.
0: It's one of those joys.
1: It is a joy.
0: 1-300-800-222. If any of you do have any stories about museums that you've been to, when you do go through it, I remember there was always that sad otter. Where you settled, like, not at the museums anymore because it has changed extensively, but always just had that little bit that was wearing off the side because it had been there for quite a while.
1: Yeah.
0: And you're always worried about those ones.
1: Oh, yeah, where you go, there's stuffing coming out of that.
0: I wonder if
1: what is that?
0: What's
1: really happening? What's that residue under that?
0: So if you want to join us, 1-300-800-222, or if anyone here would like to tell us about their journeys and your experiences within the museums, or if there's something that isn't tangible that you think should be in there, when you take a look at it, because I can remember going to my grandparents' place and seeing some of the stuff that was in that kitchen, including their stove, and then going to a museum and seeing all of the stuff that was in my grandparents' kitchen in the museum.
1: Isn't it? There's something about going to a museum and there's those exhibitions. So it's like, hey, do you remember these? Do you remember the 90s and all this stuff? And you go, I still use that. I've got that camera. It's my camera.
0: And it's frightening when you see that thing that you've actually got. Or I don't know if you've ever gone back to your primary school. I remember that one of the exhibitions that there was about teaching and at the schools, which the school that I used to go to is now a museum in Mundaring, which is scary in itself.
1: How old are you?
0: No, I'm not saying.
1: Okay.
0: And within that, there was that classroom with all of the stuff that we used to use within the classroom, like a blackboard, chalk. A duster.
1: The Trevor Chappell Memorial Ruler.
0: Ruler that was always there. As I said, if you want to join us, please. Has anyone got any stories that they'd like to tell? Yes, please.
2: When I was a little girl, I was at my grandfather's house, and my dad said to my brother and I, be careful when you go in the lounge room, the cat's looking really angry. And because kids are curious, my brother and I went straight into the lounge room and it was his favourite cat, 23 years old. He'd had it stuffed, but it actually looked more trauma than that, and I can't get the picture out of my head.
0: I've always wondered if people would ever do that.
2: Yeah, I don't know. Yeah, but it was they weren't very good at their craft. Yeah. It was horrifying. It was sitting on the top of the couch.
1: Yeah, somebody please take a photo.
0: Did it look like that?
1: Yeah, take a photo of the one that I've got and put it on the Facebook page because I think
2: it looked like it had
1: needed.
2: Died a horrible death. That's all I can say. I'm like,
1: you know what?
2: Speechless.
1: What's sad is that when a taxidermist has items that haven't been picked up when people's pets. I used to work at a gothic shop, a gothic collectibles shop in St Kilda called Charlie Weaver, if anybody remembers. And so we had some ex-stock from a taxidermist. And I can reliably tell you that there is a Staffordshire Terrier that was called George that was bought by Luna Park and is now part of the ghost train ride. So go visit George.
0: I always thought that if you had a staffy or something, it would make quite a good sort of a footstool.
1: Oh, it would. They're quite chunky.
0: They're quite chunky and it would work quite
1: well. There's somebody down the back.
0: Yes.

0: Thing, Trev, it's
1: Hi.
0: Mark.
1: Hi, Mark, how are you?
0: I'm well.
1: Oh, wave, you're way up the back
0: there. Way up the back. Yeah, I worked at the Burke Museum in Beechworth for quite some time, and when it comes to sort of disreputable-looking taxidermy, that place has got... it's got a thylacine.
2: Oh!
0: Oh, yeah, no, but the thylacine really does look like it has been extinct for a considerable amount of time.
2: Oh, no.
0: And then we've got a cabinet full of birds up there, but the birds got mites. So we had to get all the birds out of the cabinets and put them in a big freezer for about 3 weeks. Didn't do them much good, I can tell you. And then they decided that they actually knew why we were all barking mad, because all the cabinets, which are full of these taxidermied things which are cured with arsenic, leaked.
2: Oh, yes. This has started to really explain a lot about me too. Now
1: what?
2: I think about it.
1: Is it the stuff? Which,
2: just
1: which
2: the bit? Arsenic and the going nuts thing. Now, something else that I happen to know, what's it called, backstage at the museum, behind the scenes in this museum, because I have done, I did a science week thing here, and I was allowed to go behind the scenes here, and I happen to know that they have got a massive tub with spare parts for their giant squid here. And also, they've got this room where it's just like stacks of taxidermy. And because people who work in cultural institutions are a little bit whimsical, you know, like the packing materials, when there's those foam sheets.
1: Yeah.
2: There's penguins out the back here. They've made little outfits for them. They've got bow ties. They've made taxidermy little tuxedos.
1: Can I go back to Mark for just a second? Because I just wanted to do a follow-up question. Because as you were talking about that the birds had to go in the freezer at the museum, I was just wondering whether or not it was the freezer where everybody put their food.
0: No, it arrived on the back of a truck, Trev. I know. Well,
1: I was trying to work out, like, if someone was in there to get their milk or they were making a coffee and they accidentally opened the freezer and there was a swan looking out.
0: No, no. Where I work now, which is the Department of Broken Dreams, we have the poo fridge and people have been known to put their, lunch
2: in there. Don't put your chocolate mousse in there.
1: What's the poo fridge?
0: When you take in environmental health samples from restaurants, you put them somewhere till you can get them on the plane.
1: Oh,
0: and sometimes there's other stuff as well. There's food.
1: You would be really careful, wouldn't you?
2: You really would.
0: It's a trick for new players.
1: Thank you.
2: No stealing people's lunch.
1: Thank you, I think, but thank you.
0: Oh, no, you're welcome, Trev.
1: If anyone else has got any stories either about museums, we will... Move away from the poo fridge, maybe.
2: We've got the air in the third row.
1: We've got lines. We'll talk to people on the phone as well. Sharon and Eric and Rhett and Peter, if you can hang on, we'll come to you as well.
3: Oh, g'day again, Trev. It's
1: Hi.
3: George again. I just... on the line of taxidermy, it's interesting sometimes you can go to certain stores that are like museums... And one I was in mind of is in Sydney's western suburbs that I stumbled across quite accidentally. It was a gun shop. And it actually had, you know, those sort of trophy animals that are stuck on the wall?
1: Yeah.
3: It literally, you wouldn't think you'd find them anymore, but it had across the wall. And it also had stuffed taxidermy, including things like cats and dogs, as well as, you know, game animals. And I just thought a certain personality type. And also, just to give you an idea, the other thing it had... was all these amazing, huge, massive sculptures of things like the Predator and the Terminator made out of scrap metal. These things were absolutely amazing. So just to have the contrast of all these different types. And one other store that I just might briefly mention, totally different, there was a store that used to be in Sydney, sadly no longer, called Mow and More. And this guy was an Australian guy, and he used to import, so this was before the changes in China, and he used to import all the old kitsch, merchandise and souvenirs and posters from Mao's China, and he actually even looked like Mao. He sort of had that kind of hairstyle with receding for, you know. So this guy was an Aussie guy. He used to go there and pick up all this stuff, and there's all this kitsch, highly stylized, highly colourful, you know, with, you know, sort of a young Chinese woman looking like heroines, holding swords and, you know, the type like that. And the whole store, this is at least two stories worth of stuff. It was incredible.
1: Jenny,
3: it was like a museum, but it was a store.
1: You'd love that.
2: That's anything that's just that little bit kitsch or that lot bit kitsch.
1: lot bit

0: pitch.
1: Yeah, that's my sort of jam.
0: Let's have a chat with Sharon and Jeff, who are joining us. Outside, this is the inside group of people that are nice and close. So we're talking
2: how
0: to Sharon.
2: Are you, friends?
0: Is that Sharon or Jeff? Well, I'm presuming that's Jeff.
2: Yes.
3: Jeff, I'm in here.
2: We have beaten you to retirement.
0: Oh, I see. Now, you want to talk about the Eden Museum?
2: Yes, please.
0: What
2: we have the skeleton of old Tom.
0: Who's old Tom?
2: He was a whale that used to help the whalers hunt the humpback.
0: Ah, so this is a killer whale.
2: Yes, yeah. The Yorker.
0: Yep.
1: Mm.
2: Yeah, I think he died in 1932.
0: Do you know? And, do you know how he got the name Old Tom?
2: No, I don't.
0: Because we've got a museum, we've got a whale here that we're going to investigate a little bit later, and I'm telling you, it's huge.
2: Okay.
0: It's huge.
2: Yeah. No. Well, Old Tom was an orca.
0: Yeah.
2: And the book's been written about him.
0: So this, and I presume this is when they would use him to help round up the whales so that they could bring them in, which is a bit sad, really, Sharon, isn't it?
1: Sharon.
2: Yeah, it is, but it's pretty special.
0: It is. Thank you very much to both of you for joining us.
2: And
3: thank you.
2: Have a great time
3: now from the bakery.
0: Good on you. Thank you.
1: I like one of the things I like is a roadside museum.
0: Mm.
1: A roadside museum or an attraction that has got a museum just tacked into it.
0: Yep.
1: Like, you know, one of the big things. And one of my favourites was the giant worm in Gippsland. Mm. There's some little frisson of excitement happening in the audience. The giant worm in Gippsland. It was because, of course, the largest earthworms on Earth are in a very particular area in Gippsland. And so somebody's gone, well, you know, there's in between Melbourne and the Phillip Island where the penguins are. Mm. Let's just build a giant worm. And so it was a great exhibition. And it had such things as you could do a worm's eye view. Like if you're a kid, you'd crawl through and pop your head up. And there was also a part that said, what does a worm smell like?
0: And
1: you'd lift up a lid and you'd smell and you'd go, creosote, fantastic.
0: We'll come back and we'll talk more about large worms. And anybody else that has any stories to tell about museums, then please do. And if you're on the line, hang on, because Rhett and Peter and Deb will come to you in just a little bit. You are listening to Overnights on ABC Radio. And now it's time for us to head off to the next ABC News.
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6: ABC News, good morning. I'm Noni Edwards. The search for a child missing on SA's southeast coast will resume at first light after the body of a woman and another child were recovered yesterday. Police were called to an area near Cape Northumberland Road to reports a vehicle was left with its engine running. The officer attending discovered the bodies of a 36-year-old woman and her toddler in the water, and police hold grave fears for another child. Limestone Coast Police Officer Trent Cox says it was a tough decision to call off the search last night, but it will continue today.
7: We all want to find the missing child. We wish incidents like this didn't happen, but we've got to maintain the safety of not just emergency services, but we've been assisted by a number of volunteers as well.
6: Queensland's decided not to adopt the new Oz Alert emergency warning system for the coming bushfire season, despite the federal government declaring its first nationwide test a success. Kaveh Akbari reports.
8: Millions of devices lit up during the national trial, with 94% of targeted phone towers successfully broadcasting the alert. The result exceeded the federal benchmark, although some users reported delays.

0: It's incredible. It's, I would say, cataclysmic. There are fires, I don't know if they are still out of control, that have burned thousands of hectares, forcing many people to evacuate their homes.
1: US President Donald Trump says Washington is in very deep talks with Iran, but warns he's ready for strong military action if diplomacy fails. Mr. Trump's told US outlet Axios there's not much time left for negotiations, that they will go fast or not at all. It comes as Saudi Arabia, Jordan and Iraq all report coming under drone fire, with Riyadh blaming an Iran-backed militia group in Iraq. Iran's foreign ministry has said it's currently unwilling to return to direct peace talks. India's youth-led movement, whose protests led to the resignation of the country's education minister, says hundreds of students are yet to be released, breaking a promise by Prime Minister Narendra Modi. With more, here's the BBC's Anbarasan Etharajan.
2: The Cockroach Janata Party said apart from the detentions, hundreds of others were being harassed in the Indian capital and other states. It also said there had been reports of detention of volunteers supporting protesters with logistics. The movement warned that any failure to release those detained or withdraw cases would amount to a breach of trust. The government said it had accepted all the demands of the movement, including assurances that no punitive action would be taken against the demonstrators.
1: Ukrainian President Volodymyr Zelensky has met with new British Prime Minister Andy Burnham. In a visit, Mr. Burnham says signals the country's unwavering support for Kyiv. Mr. Zelensky's visit is the first by a foreign leader since Mr. Burnham took office a week ago. His predecessor, Sir Keir Starmer, was in Kyiv less than 2 weeks ago in his last overseas trip before leaving office. And in sport, Australia's swimmers are preparing for another busy night at the Commonwealth Games in Glasgow. Molly O'Callaghan leads three Australians in the final of the women's 100 metres freestyle, while Sam Short continues his packed schedule in the men's 800 metres freestyle. A number of Australian track and field stars will also compete in the first night of the athletics finals. Earlier today, artistic gymnast Kate McDonald claimed gold in the women's uneven bars, while James Hardy picked up bronze medals in both the men's floor exercise and men's rings. You're up to date with the latest from ABC News.
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4: Adelaide's weather for Tuesday, cloudy with a very high chance of showers, down to 10 degrees overnight, then heading for a top of 15. Looking ahead, Wednesday a shower or two and 14, Thursday cloudy and 14, Friday cloudy and 15, Saturday partly cloudy, also 15, Sunday a possible shower with a top of 16 degrees. 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
9: What a wonderful audience we have here with us this morning at the Melbourne Museum. Janet McLeod is with us as well. I need to say the time, because there are certain things that need to be done at this time of the morning. Otherwise, people complain. 6 minutes past three, 6 minutes past one in Western Australia, 24 minutes to three in South Australia, and 24 minutes to three also in the Northern Territory.
10: Oh, there we go. By the way, can I just point out, I did not get the national alert on my phone.
9: Didn't you?
10: No! No, so if there's a national emergency, can somebody please text message me? Just emojis will do, so if it's nuclear war, just a mushroom or, you know.
9: You must be one of the few people that didn't get one.
10: Well, look,
9: have you got an old 3G phone or something, or an old Motorola?
10: You mean my Nokia 610 didn't cut it? No, I've got it's an old Samsung, but it was a damn Samsung 8. I would have thought that would have been fine, but not, apparently no.
9: Well, that's good. That means you're special, and it means
10: I'm special, and they value me in some other way than saving my life, so that's great.
9: We're taking a look this morning at museums with Jenna McLeod. We're taking your calls on your experiences at museums. Do you have something that belongs items in a museum that perhaps if you were to donate it, they would welcome it with open arms, like that weird cat thing that Janet McLeod has brought in.
10: It's definitely not an ocelot.
9: Well, there was a suggestion it was an ocelot.
10: No, no. Look at the pattern. It's not. No, it's some sort of a native cat potentially from Sri Lanka, but...

0: It's hard to tell. It's just been really badly done. So anybody who can identify that.
1: Let's have a chat with Rhett, who joins us from Canberra. Hello, Rhett. Oh.
2: And I couldn't make it.
1: There you are. Hi, Rhett.
2: I actually have some glass negatives that I thought should be in the museum.
1: Glass negatives from where?
2: I don't know where. They were actually given to me some years ago, and I'm not sure where they're from, but they're probably about a 5 by 7 millimetre, and they're of very old scenes, like there's a village, there's a family that are, you know, a lady with a picnic basket, some little kids, and they're actually cutting up some straw or something to make chaff.
1: I don't even know what a glass negative is.
0: I know what they are.
1: Yeah.
0: It's a negative that's made of glass. Sometimes I have to explain the darndest things to Trevor sometimes.
2: And it's about 5 by 7.
1: Yeah.
2: Instead of having, you know, they used to have, you know, the negatives in a roll, a film roll. Well, this is actually individual separate glass ones.
0: Yes, it's sort of like a slide type effect.
1: So, what is this before we had the film negatives?
0: Before film,
1: that we
0: before
1: today?
0: Celluloid.
1: How do you know that?
0: Oh, because I know photographers. I know photographers who use weird old techniques.
1: Thank you very much, Rhett. Has anyone else here got a story that they'd like to tell? We've got someone up the back. What is it with the back people? What's happening with the front people down here? I'll force you to tell a story in a minute. Up the back.
3: Hi, my name's Caroline.
1: Hi, Caroline.
3: When I was a child in England, we found a large lump of resin on the beach, and my father thought it was ambergris from a whale's, you know, they throw it up.
1: There's money involved in that.
3: Yes, exactly. He weighed it and he thought, we can pay off the house, you know. So we went to the Natural History Museum and we went into the back of it and met one of the researchers there, and she tested it and said, I'm sorry, it's not ambergris. But she got a very large bit out and she said, this would be worth thousands because it's used in perfumes and things. But the guys who found it were so pleased with themselves, they smoked cigars over it. And you could still smell the cigars. It made it absolutely useless.
0: Oh.
1: So what was the resin? Did you ever find out what the resin was?
3: Yeah, it was off a ship's cables, apparently.
1: That's not it. But I mean, how good would it have been if it had ambergris?
3: Yeah. But I mean, rich.
1: Didn't get to pay the house off.
0: I mean, ship's grease, it's sort of like a special ingredient for Old Spice, surely. Like a really Old Spice.
1: Joining us as well is Deb from Bacchus Marsh. What have you got for us, Deb?
4: Yeah, hey, Trevor. I'm sorry to hear you going, but welcome to the world of retirees. I've been retired a few years. It takes a little while to transition, but you'll do it. However, I was a young girl from the western suburbs in 1980, and my first job was at the State Library. Now, in those days, the State Library and the museum were on the same complex.
1: Yep.
4: And it really opened up my eyes. There's three things that I'd like to say. The first was I'd never been to a planetarium before, and they used to invite all of the staff to like pre-shows of the shows that were coming up at the planetarium, and we would go and look at these shows during working hours, and it was just the most amazing, amazing thing just to be part of. The second thing, if this is what your show has triggered my memory, the State Library and the museum, you only are seeing like, I don't know, an eighth of their collections. In any case, I used to work in historic pictures, and somebody wanted something from one of the warehouses. Now, there was this huge warehouse in Abbotsford where all of the non-catalogued or, you know, briefly catalogued items were stored. And I've got to tell you, and all your guests, it was like working into an alternative universe. Can you imagine, you know, stuffed animals, parts of machinery that you didn't ever know anything about, you know, old photographs, old watercolours.

0: old works of art, just almost higgledy-piggledy in a warehouse. It really opened my eyes. It was almost like a night from the museum.
1: Was it a bit scary?
0: Yeah, it was, because I was only, like, I grew up in Sunshine. I didn't know that it existed. Yeah. I didn't put a thing existed. But I was lucky enough to be with a curator from the museum, because nobody in the library really knew how to get some of the stuff out of the Abbotsford Stock Warehouse. So I had to go with a curator to show me around, and even he got lost in regard to where this particular item was.
1: Look.
0: So it's an incredibly formative memory for me.
1: Yep.
0: And thank you for revealing it to me. But lastly, and also, my birthday is on New Year's Eve. And everybody, my birthday is New Year's Day, but everybody's always having too good a night on New Year's Eve. And I really want to thank you and Pav for when you did a New Year's Eve show.
1: Yeah.
0: It was one of, I don't know if you remember it, but I just sat there on my own, on my birthday, with a glass of champagne, celebrating myself, listening to you two guys.
1: Thank you.
0: And you were just amazing. Really, you were amazing. It was one of the best New Year's Eves I've had on my own.
1: Thank you very much for joining us and telling us the story. Thank you. Now, here we also have someone with Julie with a story to tell.
2: Oh, yeah, hi. So this is, we're just over here, Trev.
1: Ah, hello.
2: Hello. So
1: we're in our Udies, look on my face,
2: and we brought our bedding along. It's Marnie and Jesse from Morwell.
1: Hi.
2: And I wanted to talk about, we were in Eden recently, and we went to the Mary MacKillop Museum. And, yeah, it was interesting. They made the museum in her honour because her mother was in a shipwreck just off the coast there. So really beautiful tribute, and, yeah.
3: I just want to talk about in regard to the giant worm.
1: Yes.
4: I'm so glad we're going back there, because I had not finished speaking about it.
3: I actually
4: it.
3: Grew up on the Bass Coast, and I went there a fair bit. It was just outside of Bass. There were actually two sections. There was one where you crawl through the worm, or there was a walkthrough where there were mirrors on the side.
1: Yeah.
3: And you walk through the giant worm. And it was also half a wildlife sanctuary too.
4: That's it. They combined a lot of things. The walk through the worm, it was kind of like, imagine, it was kind of like a U-shaped disco, really. It was like...
1: Mirror balls?
4: Yeah, what's that?
1: Was there a mirror ball?
4: But there was just lots of flashing lights. And there was also a little cinema.
3: I must have misremembered that, yeah.
4: Yeah, there was a cinema that had on continual reel, just a little documentary. And a lot of it, I just remember a lot of it consisted of men in shorts and gumboots lying flat on their stomachs and pulling massive worms the size of fire hoses out of glutinous mud. And it was one of the weirdest, almost pervy kind of things I've ever seen.
1: Well put with that too. Did they have any of the big worms in there?
3: Yes.
1: Aren't they weird looking? Like, they're about, what, 5-6 foot long?
3: Yeah,
1: or
3: they're very squirmy.
1: Yeah, squirmy.
4: They're very squirmy. I wonder what's happened to the ones that used to live there. Somebody who lives there, please ring in and let us know.
3: I think they might have moved them to Wildlife Wonderland in Grantville.
4: Oh, well, I'm going straight there.
3: I think that's where they moved all those animals. I might be wrong, though.
4: All right. Yeah. Well, if anybody's got any intel on where I can find those giant earthworms, I'm in.
1: Someone sent photos. We were talking about them the other day. Some photos. They're horrendous.
4: They're so big, and you can hear them as they through the ground. And that's an accurate impersonation, by the way.
1: We'll go to calls. And who else have we got here to talk to this morning? Joan also joins us. Hello, Joan.
5: Hey, Trev. I actually lived in Gippsland when they found, I think, the original big worm.
1: It's becoming a whole worm thing.
4: I am so happy with how this is going.
5: No, well, I didn't ring in to talk about the worms, but I just thought, well, I'd have to tell you now I'm back home in Perth. But I had a young girl.

0: girl come in to help me to clean out my cupboards and drawers in my kitchen. And I had to sit there and explain to her what all the things were in my cupboards and drawers.
1: Example?
0: Flour sifter, egg beater, jar opener, can opener. I even had a toaster that was bought, that was purchased in 1962.
1: Is that one of those ones with the little flap things on the side?
0: With a, yeah. The little Bakelite handle.
1: Yeah,
0: and on either side.
1: Did you always find that?
0: Worked.
1: Did you always find that it was a bit strange that it had a little toast holder on the top of it, where you would put the toast on the top?
0: I took mine off. I didn't like that, so I don't know where that's gone. That's gone forever. But this was one that came, little thing on top to keep the toast warm.
1: Yeah, but it didn't. That was the whole
0: thing about it.
1: It didn't. My grandparents used to use it and put the toast in the top. And whenever you get the toast, it was always cold.
2: It's like the toast rack where it's the most redundant thing ever, but because you get the toast and you go, well, that's cardboard now.
0: Anyway, I also have to tell you, as I put my 90 on last night, I thought, oh, my God,
1: easy.
0: I bought this in 2002.
1: So what do you think that needs to, be put in an exhibition somewhere?
0: Well, it's 2002 and I'm still wearing it.
2: See, I've got a stall at a vintage market. I would sell that. That's vintage.
0: Oh, no. It's too comfortable.
2: Oh, okay. No taking your 90.
0: No, nobody's taking my 90. I've actually got three that I bought in the same year and I'm still wearing the three of them. I mean, not all at the same time.
2: Well, it could be very cold.
1: Joan, thank you for taking us there.
0: Yeah. Okay. But I love... all the best to you, Trevor.
1: All the best to you too.
0: I was in the Melbourne Museum in March this year. I took my little great-grandson to the dinosaur exhibition. And it is amazing.
1: It is. It's wonderful. Yeah. We'll take a little walk around the Dinosaur Museum a little bit later on.
2: Ooh.
1: Janet, tell us about the prize that we have in front of us here.
2: Well, look, we have got a collection of the Sad Otter merchandise, the famous bit of taxidermy. Now, Trevor, I don't know if you've appreciated the Sad Otter.
1: Now I understand.
2: I'm showing Trevor a picture of the Sad Otter.
1: It doesn't look too sad to me.
2: Well, look...
1: It looks grumpy.
2: Well, I'm not surprised it's grumpy after the stuffing it's got. So...
1: So what we'll do is... next person.
2: I've actually got some things that I wrapped the cat in too.
1: Have you got more in there?
2: I've got more stuff in here because I sometimes... Does anybody accidentally inherit other people's collections? Because I've accidentally inherited a lot of T-shirts from the Doug Anthony All-Stars merchandise person. And so if anybody's a size large, then you can have that.
1: Oh, anyone interested?
2: Anybody? A Doug Anthony All-Stars large.
1: Did you like Doug Anthony All-Stars? There are plenty of people that love
2: it. It's from
1: them.
2: Their Theatre Royal comeback.
1: Yeah.
2: It's not 90 size. Oh, hang on, wait a minute. And there's also a couple of other things.
1: What else have you got? Look at you coming in here with gifts.
2: It's got some cat hair on it, though.
1: Oh, that's all right.
2: And it's from that cat, and it's a Das Kapital T-shirt as well.
1: Nice, and it looks
2: there
1: nice,
2: you go.
1: Too.
2: Look at that.
1: And beautifully modelled, thank you.
2: So that's a large size, and that's a medium size.
1: Anyone else want a T-shirt?
2: Definitely they are. Here we go. Large, medium?
1: Medium.
2: What do you think?
1: There we go.
2: There's that one and...
1: How you doing?
2: That one. That is not going to fit you. I'm going to tell you that much, sir. Oh, I just found something from... Because if you... Look, here's a bit of advice. If your taxidermy has crumbled, if the mites have got into it, you haven't got it into the fridge in time... Mm-hmm. You can turn your pigeon into a brooch. That's just the head of a taxidermy pigeon that's been turned into a brooch, and the audience reaction tells the story.
1: So would anyone like? Are you going to give that to someone?
2: No. No, I'm not going to do that to anybody except for me. But I do have some textile taxidermy, but that's just me.
1: Did you? Do you know, once upon a time, Janet used to come into the studio and we would do crafts together.
2: We did craft together. That was quite good.
1: It wasn't. It wasn't for me because I can't do crafts.
2: I think Trevor was very good at it.
1: Patronise me.
2: Yes, I am patronising him.
1: So we have a prize, so with the otter. So who have we got us to talk to?
3: Sure, I want the prize.
2: You can have just one of the things then if you're reluctant. We want enthusiastic consent.
3: Yes. Hi, Janet and Trevor. Two things. When I was a little girl, we always had a stuffed squirrel in a glass case on our mantelpiece. Nice. It was pride of place in the lounge room. It was a very important item.
1: Did it have a name?
3: No.
1: Just squirrel?
3: No, I just used to have to dust it every Sunday morning. But the thing I really wanted to comment on, I've seen the big fat worm in real life. Oh. Janet, if you really want to go out in the field, they're in Erinundra Plateau, which is a wet rainforest in East Gippsland, and they're as long as your arm span.
2: Oh, my gosh.
3: And they're fat, like put your finger, middle finger and thumb together. They're about that fat around.
2: What?
3: Yep. They're very,
1: I could just
3: very,
1: see you in a
3: real.
1: Pair of waders.
2: Yeah, absolutely would.
3: They're out there.
2: They're out there.
3: They're out there.
2: All you need is, do you have to wait for a good rain?
3: Well, it's a wet area anyway.
2: Oh, that's true.
3: If there's any forest left, they were.
1: Imagine the fish you could catch with that.
2: You could catch one of those whales.
1: Has anybody here got grandchildren or kids? Anyone got grandchildren?
2: Do they like otters?
1: Do they like otters?
2: Do they like slightly dodgy-looking otters?
1: I think so. What we should do, we'll pass them on to some people so that we can give those beautiful things that have been donated to us by the museum, because we were talking about otters. What else can we talk about that we can get stuff?
2: We give it away. This is great. I'm giving away stuff I don't need. We're giving away the otter merch.
1: Speaking of worms, Michelle has actually given us a call to talk about worms as we can continue this conversation. Hello, Michelle.
4: Hello, Trevor. Hi, Janet. How are you?
2: Very well now. What have you got?
1: I will say hello to the live audience that we have here as well, Michelle.
4: Hello, everybody. Are you having fun?
2: They're very enthusiastic.
4: Awesome, because I have the GGE in my back paddock in my property.
2: A GGE?
1: A what?
4: The giant Gippsland earthworm.
2: What?
4: Yes, I do.
2: You even have a nickname for it.
4: Well, no, they're called the giant Gippsland earthworms.
2: Great.
4: So they call them GGEs.
1: Yeah.
4: And I'm really fortunate. I had some excavation work done down near the creek, and I had to stand guard because two of the earthworms had been exposed, and I had several kookaburras and magpies watching eagerly to eat those worms.
2: Ooh.
1: They'd have to be big, wouldn't they?
4: Yeah, well, there
1: not
4: are
1: the worms.
4: Half of them were
1: the things that are going to eat it.
4: Well, it was a family of kookaburras, I suppose.
2: Oh, okay, say. So they could gang up.
4: Yeah, and they were all eagerly waiting, and I said to the chap who was excavating, we're just going to wait here until these poor worms make their way back down into the ground. So,
2: how do you guard? Do you just sort of look angrily at the kookaburra? Or?
4: Yeah, well, I just literally stood there. I did actually take a
2: hands
4: photograph.
2: Hands on hips.
1: Yeah, not it. Go on, just give it a go.
4: I did take a photograph next to my dog and did put it up on a Facebook site and said, what do you do when your dog has worms? And sadly, people didn't realise what it was. They're going, kill it, it's a snake. Oh, my God. Oh, gross. But they're an amazing creature.
1: Imagine if the poor dog had worms like
2: that. Yeah.
4: Oh, no, that'd be gross. Anyway, I just wanted to say all the best, Trevor. I've loved your program for so, so long. Thank you.
1: Thank you. That's very kind. You are listening to Overnights on ABC Radio. We are at the Melbourne Museum having a lovely time with a terrific audience of people who have given so much time, not only to listen to the program, but have come in here at this time of the morning. So thank you all of you for doing that.
2: We would like to thank all the elderly insomniacs and also the interstate truck drivers who have kept this program powering along.
1: I just spilled a glass of water, by the way. I don't know if anyone noticed that. And so it's okay. We haven't put it on any of the equipment yet.
2: But it went on his shoes and they might dissolve. We're not sure.
1: Oh, that's a possibility. I never even thought of that.
2: Yeah.
1: Has anyone else got a story they'd like to tell? Otherwise, we'll take one more call from Lisa. Do you know what I wanted to know? Because one of the things that I have at home that still have is, you know, there's a, it's like a corkscrew on one end.
2: Yeah. Right?
1: And it's like a pick handle on the other end. So it's got this sharp, pointy bit on one end.
2: Yeah.
1: And it sort of like screws in with this. No one knows what I'm talking about, do they? You do? Can we find someone that can tell me what that is? Because I've... Oh, no, they're shaking their head again.
2: So it's like a you're supposed to...
1: Well, it's a wooden bit, right?
2: Right.
1: And it's just really good for radio.
2: I'm pretty sure it's just a corkscrew.
1: It's not a corkscrew because it's got a spike on one end of it, like a really sharp metal spike on one end.
2: Maybe it's a corkscrew that's designed especially to try and discourage you from drinking wine.
1: Oh, and it would work.
2: Yeah.
1: It would work very, very well.
2: So you go, I'll just open the... Ow!
1: So, do you know what it is?
2: Somebody does. We've
1: worked out what it is because I, for the life of me, have no idea and I've always wanted to know. Is it an ice pick?
5: Yeah.
1: Is it an ice pick?
5: I think so.
1: A really small ice pick.
6: Yeah, it's an ice pick for breaking when ice was in blocks.
1: Yeah.
6: So you chipped the ice off to go in the drinks.
1: It's very little. Yeah. Like, you'd have to get a fair whack of your time.
6: You only want little bits of ice to... good ice that they used to make in year one was very brittle anyway.
1: Thank you, because I've always wanted to know. Yeah.
2: So you've got a heritage ice pick.
1: Don't worry about that.
2: Look at that. Before ice cubes... in a tray, you'd have to do a bit of chip, chip, chipping.
1: I won't be giving that out to anybody.
2: No, Trevor will need that when the next ice age comes and he needs a drink.
1: Janet McLeod, thank you for joining us.
2: Thank you, Trevor Chappell, for having me all these years.
1: It's been a long time. I remember the first time Janet came onto the program, we were doing a story about the CWA.
2: Oh, yes.
1: And we were taking a look at the CWA. And you were a young woman who just joined the CWA.
2: That's how long ago it was. I was a young woman. I was on the front cover of MX, as it was, which was a newspaper they'd give away at train stations. And it was me... being the younger face of the CWA, and so I was there in rock and roll gear with like knitting and doing it, sort of punching in the air, going, wah! I was the only CWA member you'd find in the mosh pit at Big Day Out was
1: true.
2: Kind of the angle.
1: And it was a terrific... And you've been with us ever since?
2: Ever since.
1: Thank you.
2: I know. Thank you, Trevor. It's been an absolute delight.
1: Thank you for coming in. Now, we are lucky enough to have live music here at the museum, and Sarah Carroll is with us on the program. Oh, we've got a... What's this for? A fridge magnet for you. There you go.
7: Thank you. I consider this an honorary doctorate, Trevor. Thank you.
1: Sarah is one of the people that we know so well around Victoria for the music that she plays. She's known as the ukulele queen of the ballerine. She has played with so many people over a period of time, the Cartridge family, the Junes, Tin Stars, and so many more. And just personally, I'd like to say she's probably one of the generous and kindest people that I think I've ever met.
7: Thank you,
1: so
7: Trevor.
1: Thank you for being here.
7: Oh, it's just an absolute honour and a great surreal adventure. It's really, really awesome. I was smiling all the way here.
1: It's a very different time. Although you do play at all different times, but this is probably a little different.
7: I'm not out this late often these days, but this is fantastic. And it's lovely to see you all here.
1: Why don't we have a song and then we'll talk a little bit.
7: Cool. This is a song from an EP I put out a little while ago. It's a positive song, although it's called Life is Sad.

0: Thank you.
1: Sir, when you take a look at it, because quite often when we talk about music on the program or people ring in, we play music that is being recorded now. And they talk about young musicians and what young musicians are doing. And we often hear, oh, you know, it's not like it was in the 70s, it's not like in the 80s and the music that we love. When you take a look at the music that young people are playing now, what do you think?
0: The music that they're performing or the music they're listening to?
1: No, they're performing.
0: Performing, yeah. I think it just continues to be a really genuine expression of how they feel about the world and what's going on.
1: Yeah.
0: There's a lot of really reflective and quite dark music going on, but there's also a lot of really fun and lighthearted stuff happening too. You know, the impact of technology is something to be acknowledged. Something I'm really encouraged by is the enormous pushback against AI and the threat that that poses to musicians and other artists and creative people. So it's good to see the young folks getting really militant about that with the support of us older dears, because we recognise that it's an existential threat. But I think it just it continues to be a beautiful avenue for expression.
1: It does, and it continues too, because there are plenty of young people that are writing music and that are performing music and are major contributors
0: more
1: to the
0: than
1: music
0: ever.
1: Scene.
0: Good,
1: and because your sons as well are part of that with Fenn and with George.
0: Likewise.
1: George, and is George doing still doing the stuff that he's doing?
0: Yeah.
1: With Polyman.
0: Yes, he's about to release an album, and Fenn is working on an album also. And so, they're both really busy and doing heaps of great work, and in a fantastic group of peers doing, similarly exciting stuff, and they're all supporting each other beautifully and encouraging each other. It's great.
1: Is that one of the things, because the music industry is recognised as being supportive? It's competitive because it has to be competitive, but do you still find that people are still very supportive of each other?
0: I mean, Tim Rogers makes a great distinction. He says that he's not part of the music industry, he's part of the music community.
1: Yep.
0: And I think that those two things have become, well, you know, you look at the old days when publishers and record label moguls were ripping artists off blind. That hasn't really changed. And now there are just more snouts in the trough because of the various new and exciting ways that artists can be stolen from and done over. But I think that the music community, as with any artistic community and lots of others, really turn in to each other and support each other beautifully through all that. And we're very determined to continue to create and perform and do what we need to do for the betterment of the world. You know?
1: I know that because you've been a great mentor to many young musicians
0: over
1: a period of time, which so many people should recognise. There are great mentors like you out there doing that. What is it that you enjoyed about doing that?
0: Well, I had some beautiful experiences just today with a young person I'm working with who's going through year 12 at the moment, getting ready to do her exams and stuff. And we wrote a fabulous song together from her lyrics with another mentor and I and in the room, and we created something completely new in 15 minutes.
1: Yeah.
0: And I was thinking about it later on, just, you know, the beautiful feeling in that room with myself, a younger mentor, and these kids who were there. And what a beautiful leveler that process is. You know, we're all in it together. There's no hierarchy. There's no, you know, obviously the older ones and the more experienced ones know more. And that's why we're there. But what we're doing is really just opening ourselves up together and allowing each other to have equal input, you know. And it's just, that's one of my favourite things about it, yeah.
1: And still enjoy playing and performing yourself?
0: Hell yeah. Yeah, I wouldn't be here otherwise.
1: It's so true, especially at this time of day. Can you do another song for us?
0: Sure, but before I do, I'm going to give you this because this is your party and I thought I'd bring you the a packet of the International Women's Biscuit. So I'm feeling there'd be a few ladies here this evening. You might want to share those out as prizes or you might just want to eat them all yourself.
1: I've got to say, mint slices, and we're not giving an ad for that particular company because this is the ABC, are my favourite biscuits in the whole world.
0: I'm so happy to hear that.
1: And I will generally eat these by myself.
0: Good. Eat them by yourself.
1: With milk. So, bad luck.
0: I love the way you can smell them through the wrapper.
1: You can too.
0: All right. Now, speaking of women, as I just was, International Women's Biscuit and all, this is a song I'd like to dedicate to all the women here this evening because this is a song about the wonderful way that we communicate with each other.

0: Thank you.
1: I got it. How's your form being able to yodel at this time of the morning? Very nice.
0: I practiced on the way here. I warmed it up.
1: Thank you so much for joining us.
0: You're so welcome, Trevor. It's really lovely to be here with you, and I really appreciate the invitation. Thank you.
1: You are listening to Overnights. Ladies and gentlemen, Sam Carroll. Thank you. You are listening to Overnights on ABC Radio. You can still join us at any time on 1300 800 222. If you're with us and you're in the audience and you'd like to tell your story at any particular point in time about how it is that you listened to the program, when you started to listen to the program, and some of the things that you found that you've enjoyed about doing that, either that made you laugh, made you cry. I will tell you that at one particular point in time, you just noticed I spilled my glass of water. Thankfully, it didn't land on things. This is just between you and I, and Con knows what I'm about to talk about, I think. We had just had new desks put into the ABC studios, which were very expensive. They were brand new. They'd been set up, and we'd had to move into one of the studios that had just been refitted. And we are told over and over and over again not to take drinks into the studios, and particularly not to take coffee into the studios. Only once did I ever do that, just the once. And I had placed it a long way away from the desk, and it was over there, and I had to answer a phone, and I reached over to get the phone, and as I pulled it back, I knocked the coffee all over the desk, which was brand new. And it fizzed, and it bubbled, and it made all sorts of horrible noises. I tried to mop it up so many times. And as Con will probably attest, I wasn't successful. And when we spoke to the tech people, they said to me, just tell me that you didn't have sugar in it, because it's the sugar that's the problem. And it was full of sugar. And so one of the most terrifying things about that is that I felt very bad. I felt very, very guilty. It was an expensive process. But the most terrifying part was that John Fain decided that he would want to feel sorry for me. And so when I came out, he came out to give me a hug, and which was really, really kind of John Fain to do that. I'm not the biggest of huggers. And so I had to move really, really quickly to get away from John. And I think he may be coming in later on, so I might have to see what happens with that as well. If you want to join us, if anyone's made mistakes like that, it'd be good. I'm not going to say how much it costs, because I'll probably get into trouble. 65. How much? 65. How much? It was $15,000, I think it was to fix. Higher than 15,000. 20? 25? 30? 31,000, 50, 65,000 dollars. Ken, were you trying to make me feel better, Con? So my apologies for that. I'll keep my mouth shut about that from now on. We will take a look this morning at all sorts of things. And one of the things that we love to talk about on this program, and we have over a period of time, is astronomy. Joining us this morning to take a look at astronomy is Stephanie Bernard, who's a learning facilitator at ScienceWorks and loves to talk about astronomy and space, and joins us to do exactly that. Hi, Stephanie. How are you?
2: Hello. Thank you for having me.
1: What is it you love about?
2: I've always been fascinated with it since I was a child, and I studied it at university, and that didn't kill it somehow. So, I think just that feeling of going out and looking at the stars, it's just an amazing human experience, I think, that we sort of miss here in the city.
1: And a lot of kids really interested in it?
2: Absolutely.
1: What are the things that they love it most about it?
2: Definitely the planets. They are the biggest draw, I would say, for kids. When I was a child, I found the distances to be really scary when I learnt about it. And I found looking up at the stars a little scary for a bit, almost like looking into the void. But the planets are a little bit closer to home. They're a little bit more familiar, and so kids love those.
1: If people have any questions to ask about space, then if you want to ask anything, then you can jump out and we will bring a microphone over to you if you've got any questions that you'd like to ask. Yes.
3: My own favourite planet, mm-hmm. which is it Pluto that has the moon called Charon?
2: Yes, it is.
3: Yeah, it was discovered during my teaching career.
2: Ah, lovely.
3: Yeah, after I'd spent a lot of time made a lot of resources and I had to go and change them all. But that's okay. What's your favourite planet?
2: Yeah, great question. I think I would say instinctively Saturn, because those rings are so beautiful. And when you get to see it through a telescope, it almost looks unreal. It's just so, like, perfect with the little rings around it. But they're all fascinating, I would say, in different ways, depending on what you're interested in like the physics of, you know, how planets form. Some of them are really different. We still don't know how, even after thousands of years of studying them, really. I'm actually really interested in Venus at the moment, because when you look at it through a telescope, you see almost nothing. It's just like a yellow blob. Yeah. But when you use like invisible light that we can't see, you learn so much more about it, and it's really fascinating.
1: I was very upset when they downgraded Pluto. I was very, very upset about that downgrading. Are you one of those people that were upset about it, or were you going, yes, it needs to be downgraded?
2: I don't know if I should admit it, but I am on the side of Pluto not being a planet, which is not the most popular opinion, it's really a classification thing.
1: Yeah.
2: Like, we're here in front of the beautiful forest gallery where we've got so many different species, and it's the sort of thing where, like, what's the difference between two different species? They can be very similar, but, you know, you have to draw a line somewhere.
1: But we'd already named it. We'd already called it a planet. So it's almost like taking it away.
2: Yes. I do like to sort of bring up the example of Ceres, which is another dwarf planet in our solar system.
1: Yep.
2: And it was discovered before Pluto. And you can find examples of Ceres being the ninth planet in our solar system. So it's one of those things where it's a process that's already happened in the sort of scientific history of this field. It's just that, you know, Ceres wasn't going through that process when there was the internet and everything.
1: Is it really exciting when you take a look at what's happening with Hubble, and there are the technology has changed so much? What's exciting about that?
2: I think, I was lucky enough to work with space telescopes, and that's a big thing that I love to talk about, so thank you.
1: Yeah.
2: I think the technology is really amazing. So Hubble is very special in that it could be upgraded. And so if you look at, you might be familiar with an image like the Eagle Nebula or the Pillars of Creation, and how going back to that same field of the sky with each new successive upgrade has just shown us so much more about this patch of sky that we might have thought, you know, we already had a definitive view of. Other telescopes are sort of one and done. You know, you put them up in the sky and you can't go and fix them. And sometimes that's a real shame because they break. But, you know, these are such amazing feats of technology. Looking into building it in the first place, but then making it so that it can actually fly in a spacecraft where it's being shaken by these incredible forces that, you know, humans wouldn't want to go through. One of my favourite stories from the James Webb Space Telescope is that they put it through all these tests to make sure that it could fly, because this was an incredibly expensive piece of machinery and they didn't want to lose it. And after it had gone through this, what's called a vibration test, they just found a bunch of screws on the ground and they were like, where did they all come from? Going to have to put those back before we send it into space. And it was absolutely, I don't know if anyone followed the launch of the James Webb Space Telescope about 5 years ago. I had many friends who were very excited to watch it, but I was like, if it goes wrong, I don't think I could deal with the heartbreak of losing this, because there are thousands of points where the whole thing could have just failed. But it went beautifully because people, you know, thousands of people are working on this for a very long time.
1: And an incredible research. Hey, one of the things, though, because we look forward at what happens or we're wanting to know a lot, but it's also significant to look back at how people used to view the sky.
2: Yeah, absolutely, absolutely. And something that we do in the planetarium a lot is looking into how Indigenous people here in Australia looked at the sky. Over at Melbourne Uni, there is a research group looking into how people around the world have looked at the sky. And it's really fascinating because it's just it's so tied in with how people view the world around you as well. So, like, you know, you're walking around on the ground, you've got the sky above you, but in many cultures, those two things are linked together, along with the concept of time advancing and the past and how you remember things as well. So it's a really beautiful resource. It's almost like, you know, an atlas that you could have in front of you with maps and things.

0: but it's all just up there in the sky for you to remember.
1: is there a degree of relevance of what's happening today so that how we can link those stories from the past and link it to what's happening today?
0: Absolutely, and people definitely are researching like how information is encoded in many stories and how people have passed on, you know, knowledge over the ages, recording historical events that we know about from maybe like a Western science perspective. For the Wurrung culture, we know that they observed a star getting suddenly brighter and incorporated it into their knowledge. And it was around the same time that we saw it happen, you know, in the sky and was observed with telescopes and things.
1: So is that really also taking a look at other Indigenous groups as well? Do you mainly take a look at the Indigenous groups around Victoria, or is it a national thing too?
0: Yeah, definitely national. So at Melbourne Museum and at ScienceWorks, we work with people in around Melbourne, Wurrung, elders especially. But this is something that's happening around the world, especially in America and in Canada. They work with First Peoples over there. And around the Pacific, many Polynesian islands have lots of celestial knowledge tied up in their seafaring and that sort of thing. So definitely it's sort of a case of taking something that is mainly an oral culture and making sure that it's all recorded.
1: Yeah, isn't it great that it's being recorded and recognised? Because that's important, because with an oral culture, it's important to be able to put it down and quantify it.
0: Yes.
1: If anyone's got any questions, then please just put your hand up or give us a hoi if there's something that you would like to ask, either about the night sky or also what things that young people are interested in. Because that's what I was wondering. What sort of questions do you get from kids?
0: From kids, all sorts of questions. You know, I think the most basic is like, you know, I want to see my favourite planet. How come I can't see that in the sky at the moment? How come you haven't shown me it? And it's like trying to get across the idea that the sky is always changing. And so you may not necessarily see Saturn in the sky on any given night. But that's not a bad thing. It's just that, you know, it's following its own little path, and we can talk about when you might be able to see it. We can predict this, which I think is a cool thing to be able to tell people. So,
1: tell us about planetariums, though, because I have, shame on me, I've never been to a planetarium. And tell us what it's like inside.
0: It's a really special experience, I think. So you're sort of there, and at Melbourne Planetarium, our seats tilt back, but I know around Australia many places have beanbags, things like that, where you're basically sort of relaxing, which is a nice feeling, but then also you've got the simulation of the sky above you. So at Melbourne Planetarium, there's lots of full dome videos, which are very, very special type of movie that's filmed in a 360-degree format. But we always try and do some sort of sky tour as well. So you've got the stars above you. You feel like you're sort of, depending on how it's done, you might feel like you're floating amongst the stars or the galaxies, or you might feel like you're out in the bush just watching the sky, but it's a very evocative sort of place, I think, and it's very calming. Lots of people fall asleep and they get very embarrassed to tell me that they fell asleep, and I'm like, you know, this might be your only 30 minutes out of the day when you don't have your kids asking you questions and things like that, so that's totally fine.
1: I'm used to that because people fall asleep during my program. And so it's okay for that to happen.
0: Yes, absolutely.
1: A question. Hi, Sam.
2: Hi.
1: This is Sam from Donald. So he's the baker that joins us on occasion. Mm-hmm. We'll talk to Sam in just a little bit as well.
2: When I was a kid, the biggest thing that happened in astrology was Halley's Comet coming through in the mid-80s, I think it was. And you're just saying then about where planets are and where things are in relation. Can we track where Halley's Comet is at the moment? It's coming back in 70 years or when it's coming back. But, do we know where it is?
0: Absolutely. So we can...
1: Exactly. We want to know exactly where it is.
2: No. Where do they go to?
0: I am sure people are observing it at the moment, especially amateur astronomers are very important in the effort to track, you know, comets, asteroids, things like that. When we're looking at things moving in the solar system, it's a little bit tricky to work out sort of how far away they are. We can sort of work out how fast they're moving across the sky, but how fast they're moving away from us is a little bit trickier to work out. And sort of in physics, we call this the vector, so the direction that it's going. So actually, when we look at this comet, and this is probably the best known comet that we have because it's so regular and it's been observed so many times over the last few hundred years, even then there's a bit of uncertainty as to

0: there's a dinosaur in the way. A bit of uncertainty as to when exactly it's going to come back. So we can see that it is out in the outer solar system at the moment, but exactly when it's going to sort of come back. And of course, because we're talking about a system that has thousands and millions of objects in it, our solar system, any interactions between those things can sort of change your trajectory that you're taking through the solar system. So it's possible that it could get too close to something else, it could get bumped, and that would change the time that it's going to take to get back to us. So we can't exactly predict it.
1: I remember when and standing outside waiting and looking for Hale's Comet and looking around and us believing that we'd seen it was actually a streetlight in the distance, and that's true, and we was convinced that that was it. I'm not sure if it was because of what was happening before that. But is that one of the things that we have an impression that something is going to be huge and bright and it's spectacular, but isn't necessarily the
0: Absolutely.
1: Case?
0: And comets are very much like that, because they are basically these, we call them dirty snowballs, so they're bunches of different types of ices mixed with little bits of rocks and dust and things like that. So depending on how close it gets to the sun, that means that it could get different temperatures, which will affect how bright it gets as stuff starts to come off it. We might get lucky in that we just hit something under the surface that makes a big outflow and suddenly it's really bright. Oftentimes comets tend to be a little bit less impressive than people would like.
1: No, I think that was the case with that one as well. Look, thank you for telling us a little bit about it today, Stephanie. If people want to come along and have a look.
0: Absolutely. So Melbourne Planetarium, we have shows every single day except for Good Friday and Christmas, and adult shows on Friday nights, which are really wonderful as well.
1: Terrific. I'll be there.
0: Yes.
1: Thank you. Joining us, Stephanie Bernard, who's a learning facilitator at ScienceWorks and loves to talk about astronomy. Thank you very much. We're heading off for the next ABC News. If you want to join us after news, then please do, because we're going to take a walk down to the dinosaurs and have a look at that whale and the dinosaurs that are just around the corner.
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3: Fiona says, I remember seeing a rat run along the fence railings, and I said to my mum, oh yuck, I just saw a rat run past. Her response was, don't worry, they're Burnside rats.
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4: ABC News. Good morning, I'm Noni Edwards. Emergency crews will return to South Australia's southeast coast at first light to continue searching for a missing child. The operation began after police were alerted to an unattended vehicle near Cape Northumberland Road. During the response, officers found a 36-year-old woman and a young child dead in the water while another child could not be located. Limestone Coast Police Officer Trent Cox is appealing to anyone with dash cam footage or other information to help investigators trace the vehicle's movements before it was discovered.
5: The reason we've made that public appeal is that we're trying to build a picture of the woman's movements leading up to her arriving at Cape Northumberland. So anyone who does have dash cam footage or information about that vehicle's movements yesterday in particular, but also today, we'd be very grateful for that information.
4: Internationally, people in southwest France, displaced by a massive forest fire, say they're victims of the climate crisis as the blaze burns dangerously close to the city of Bordeaux. Hundreds of thousands of people have had to leave their homes in the wine region, with authorities working to keep tourists away. In neighbouring Spain, tens of thousands have been forced to flee their homes, with two major fires burning near Madrid and Valencia on the east coast. Retiree Rafael Malin says he's unsure when he might be able to return home.
6: Yes, we are climate migrants, evacuees in any case. We evacuated the Cap Ferret Peninsula as early as Thursday evening. We came to take refuge in the Bordeaux area, and now we are waiting for a potential return.
4: President Donald Trump says the US is having good talks with Iran right now, after saying hours earlier he's ready for a return to military action should diplomacy fail. Nick Parmeter has more.
6: Aboard Air Force One, Mr. Trump has told reporters he has plenty of time to deal with Iran, saying he thinks there's a good chance something could happen regarding a peace deal.
7: You know, we're having good talks.
6: He also says he'll ask Russian counterpart Vladimir Putin about providing satellite imagery to assist Iran. It follows earlier comments in an interview with US media outlet Axios, in which Mr. Trump said Washington is in deep talks with Tehran. But he also said time is running out, warning he's prepared for strong military action should talks fail.

0: comes as Saudi Arabia, Jordan and Iraq all report drone attacks after a weekend lull in the exchange of strikes between the US and Iran.
1: The United Nations has called for order and says it's raising the alarm following a weekend of violence in the Israeli-occupied West Bank that killed at least 10 people, including a child. On Sunday, two mosques were set on fire in an apparent Israeli settler attack following a spate of violence that killed eight Palestinians.

0: to lead the event since it began in 1973. Ki-hong currently heads the Manchester arts organisation Factory International and has previously led major festivals and cultural institutions in Singapore and Hong Kong. He says the next Biennale will focus on creating space for nuanced discussion at a time when public debate is increasingly polarised. His appointment follows a controversial 2026 edition, which faced donor withdrawals, political pressure and allegations of anti-Semitism. To sport now, and Australian sprinter Rowan Browning slammed the Commonwealth Games' new 100-metre qualification rules. Browning progressed to the semi-finals as the 16th of 17 qualifiers, while compatriot Eddie Nketiah was fourth fastest. But Browning was left flummoxed by a qualification system that did away with guaranteed progression from the top two in each heat and saw the top eight seeded runners advance directly to the semis on Wednesday morning, Australian time.
1: No, of course it's not fair. Clearly it's not fair. Like, it's clearly been engineered to try to achieve a desired outcome. Whatever's motivated that decision, I don't know if it's what it is or if it's reasonable or not, but clearly it's not fair.
0: Meanwhile, Australia's swimmers are beginning another night of finals. Nine golds are up for grabs on the fourth night in the pool, with Shayna Jack, Molly O'Callaghan and Meg Harris lining up in the women's 100-metre freestyle, and Sam Short continuing his packed schedule in the men's 800-metre freestyle. Earlier today, artistic gymnast Kate McDonald claimed gold in the women's uneven bars, while James Hardy picked up bronze medals in both the men's floor and men's rings. ABC News.
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3: Adelaide's weather for Tuesday, cloudy with a very high chance of showers, down to 10 degrees overnight, then heading for a top of 15. Looking ahead, Wednesday a shower or two and 14, Thursday cloudy and 14, Friday cloudy and 15, Saturday partly cloudy, also 15, Sunday a possible shower with a top of 16 degrees. 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
9: Good morning. It is 6 minutes past 4 o'clock. 6 minutes past 2 o'clock in Western Australia, and it's 24 minutes to four in South Australia and also in the Northern Territory. You've heard the live audience that we have here at the Melbourne Museum. And do you know what's the wonderful thing that I'm seeing as I'm looking out is the number of people that are talking to each other, that are up the back there, that are having a coffee and in groups talking to each other. And that is one of the delightful things about this program, is that the people that are part of this program, that listen to this program, that call us on this program, are all members of a group, of a community that I'm seeing in front of me that is becoming that community and talk to each other. So it is really good to watch, and thank you for doing that. We're going to head off now and have a chat. Oh, lovely. Thank you. We're going to go off and have a look at some dinosaurs. For those of you that are here and you're thinking, well, how on earth are we going to be able to see the dinosaurs? There'll be a screen, and I think I'll be followed around, so you can have a look at what we're looking at as we go around doing this. So I'm going to take this microphone from this microphone stand, and it's going to come off, Con, and it's going to be good, and I won't even break it, and have a chat about dinosaurs. If you have a joy and love of dinosaurs, as many of us do, and I'm now being pointed at something. Oh! The practicalities of doing live radio is that you need to actually take things with you that are the headphone things. And so I'll follow this down. So we're taking a look at dinosaurs, of which there are many here. And it's a beautiful dinosaur exhibition. Kath and I came down here and had a look at the exhibition, the Rome exhibition downstairs, which you'll get the opportunity to see, which is magnificent. But as we go down here and have a look at the dinosaurs, which are absolutely wonderful, we're joined by Dr. Kat Ewen Robertson, who's a learning facilitator with Museums Victoria. Hi, Kat.
10: Hello.
9: Tell us about, firstly, this whale that we're going past, because it is huge.
5: Yeah, this is a blue whale, and the blue whales are the biggest animals to have ever, ever lived on Earth.
9: Yeah.
5: And, you know, you sort of go past it and you're like, oh my goodness, it's bigger than a room.
9: It is. Well, it's literally been put in a huge room to be able to fit it in there.
5: Yeah,

0: I often take like one whale vertebrae to kindergarten so that we're looking at one backbone, and you sort of say there are 50 of these stacked up next to each other to make up the whole whale. And if we were to bring the whole thing, one, it wouldn't fit in the van, and two, we'd have to demolish your kinder.
1: I've always wondered, when you take a look at this, how hard it would be to put together and actually to create what we're seeing at the moment.
0: Yeah, and especially because if you think about animals, they have ligaments, they have muscles, they have all of these things that put everything together, but we've just got the bones. And so we have to think about how do we carefully construct everything to hold it in place.
1: Do kids think it's like an actual dinosaur? Because when I was thinking as I go through, because we're having a look at a whale at the moment, and we'll have a look at some dinosaurs in a second, it's bigger than the dinosaurs.
0: Oh, yeah. And one of my opening questions at Kinders with the dinosaur programs, because we take dinosaurs, bring fossils, put them in the van, drive around to Victoria, well, all the Kinders in Victoria, and I'll ask as an opening question, what's the biggest animal to have ever lived? And so many of them are like T-Rex or so many different dinosaurs. And you go, no, think swimming. And then they go shark or crocodile. And not many think about the whale. But then as soon as you bring it up, they're like, oh, yeah.
1: Do you know, there's a massive fascination with children and dinosaurs at the moment. I spoke to a fellow on the radio the other day, and he said he has a three-year-old. And whenever he goes to Bunnings or to any of the warehouses and that sort of stuff, his three-year-old walks like a dinosaur.
0: And like this.
1: Yep, and walks, and he said no matter where we are and we walk somewhere, he walks like a dinosaur. Not because he's seen a dinosaur, he just likes to walk like a dinosaur.
0: Well, I mean, it's pretty fun to think about.
1: Well, when you think about it, it is.
0: How do you walk like a dinosaur?
1: does that mean that, because I know that possibly when I was younger, which is a fair while ago now, dinosaurs weren't quite as fascinating to children as they are now, and they have a real love of dinosaurs.
0: I feel like, I don't know, I loved dinosaurs growing up. I know a lot of children who did, and I feel like we just never grow out of it, and that's how we get paleontologists.
1: Yeah, I had a wonderful thing to be able to do. But do you notice that they know the names of the dinosaurs?
0: Oh,
1: it isn't just a matter of them loving dinosaurs, they know them.
0: Yeah, absolutely. I think pop culture has a lot to do with that. The more Jurassic Park and Jurassic World movies that are churned out, that helps as well.
1: Yeah.
0: But yeah, sometimes they know more dinosaur names than I do.
1: I found that when we came here and we had a look at the dinosaurs, when we came here and then I went down to the gift shop, there are so many dinosaur things for people to be able to choose. And you could easily spend an awful lot of time just in the gift shop looking at those things.
0: Yeah, you really could. And I look at all the clothes and it's all the clothes that are for kids that are cuter.
1: So do you want some? Although you have got a dinosaur t-shirt.
0: I do. It says, I dino what I'm doing.
1: Let's look at some of the things that we have here. First of all, these skulls.
0: Well, what dinosaur do you think this is in front of you?
1: A bitey one. Should we say bitey one to start with?
0: It is pretty bitey. So in front of us is the head of the Tarbosaurus, and the Tarbosaurus is the first dinosaur that you see when you come into Dinosaur Walk.
1: Yep.
0: And so many people mistake it for a T-Rex. Because it looks very much like a T-Rex. It's got the two little itty-bitty arms that do nothing. Very powerful jaw. An incredible head. Very sharp teeth. It's actually kind of like the little cousin of a T-Rex. Not quite fully in the same species.
1: So how much bigger would a T-Rex be compared to this one? So we should say this is what? This is about 8 foot tall? 10 foot tall?
0: I don't do feet.
1: Meters.
0: it's pretty tall. And a T-Rex would be a bit taller. And if you sort of compare the teeth, these teeth here of the Tarbosaurus are maybe about the length of my finger. Mm. But you kind of have the whole hand as a T-Rex tooth.
1: Why is it that they have these little arms that don't seem to do anything?
0: Well, there was a study that came out maybe 10, 20 years ago that looked at its jaw. So a lot of these dinosaurs, the Tarbosaurus, the Tyrannosaurus, it had a very, very powerful jaw and very powerful neck. And so maybe it didn't need its itty-bitty arms.
1: Okay.
0: And by only being on two legs, it could get around.
1: And probably for balance as well. Let's take a look at some of the other dinosaurs that we have here. What's that really big one with the long neck?
0: Oh, that really long one is the Marmanchisaurus. And its neck is 11 metres long. And the whole dinosaur is 25 metres. So if you can do that quick maths, the neck is almost half as long as the whole dinosaur.
1: Is that for practical reasons? Like, I'm trying to work out if it, because then if everything like, like a

0: giraffe that it actually used that to be able to reach high areas.
1: Yeah, but then you'd think it's not that practical. If you think about when you hold a weight, like a dumbbell or something, it's much harder to hold it further out from your body compared to close to your body because you're fighting gravity more. And it's got a head that's not too big, but the head's got the brain and all that. Not that the dinosaur brains were very big. but it's carrying quite a bit of weight. And so you'd think, oh, that's not very practical to have a really long neck. So if you look at the vertebrae or the bones in its neck, they're overlapping, which is quite unusual for vertebrate animals. And our neck bones, our backbones, they're all stacked on top of each other. But these overlap. And also it had long ligaments pulling all the way from muscles in the neck to the hip.
0: Which is logical why it's got a small head too, so it doesn't have to actually carry all of that weight.
1: Yeah.
0: So does that mean, like a giraffe, that it didn't extend its head that much higher, didn't go high?
1: Mostly it was horizontal most of the time, yeah.
0: And we're taking a look at these dinosaurs. What's this? This one looks quite bird-like.
1: Yeah, this is a Gallimimus, and it is quite bird-like. And if you look at its beak, it has no teeth. Very much like a bird. And this is one of the dinosaurs that kind of indicates, oh, dinosaurs and birds, they're kind of linked. That and the Deinonychus, which is just the little one behind it. And the Deinonychus had feathers.
0: Yeah.
1: And it made its own heat. And so we think, oh, feathers. When we look at dinosaur toys that we play with, those sort of plastic toys, they look very scaly. I grew up with scaly dinosaurs. But actually, more and more evidence suggests that dinosaurs had feathers, which just blew my mind.
0: Yeah. What is it that you love about teaching kids and working with kids and dinosaurs?
1: Oh, one of my favourite things to do. I've just got this little rock here, and I'm going to put this in your hand, Trevor. This is my favourite thing to do.
0: Is that dinosaur poo?
1: You are holding dinosaur poo.
0: Thank you so much. My very heavy.
1: It is. It's stone, like fossilised rock.
0: Thank you for that. Can I take that?
1: We might need it back.
0: You don't have to have that one back. What do the kids say when you give them that?
1: When I tell them what it is, they go, ew! And I'm like, but does it actually smell like poo? I think it smells more like children's fingers. But
0: and anything to do with poo, kids just love to talk about poo.
1: And we learn so much from dinosaur poo. We learn what the different dinosaurs ate. We learn that dinosaurs like, you know, this one here, the Gallimimus that had no teeth, it had to swallow little bits of, like, little stones as well to help munch up the food inside its gut because it didn't have teeth to help grind that food.
0: So even when it's fossilised like this, when it's hard, you can still analyse it?
1: Yeah, and one of the best
0: pieces of... Mind you, I'm holding it tight now.
1: Like, oh, yeah. I want this poo. No, but we thought that grass co-evolved with mammals much later and after the dinosaurs, but from dinosaur poo, the technical term is coprolite, we've learned, oh, some dinosaurs actually ate grass. There's evidence of grass in the poo. So that means the grass must have been around for the dinos to eat.
0: I'll give you a poo back.
1: Oh, thank you very much.
0: Are you going to do a song for us?
1: I am.
0: We should ask you what you do in the classroom, what you do with the kids.
1: Well, I take all these different things out to children and get them to touch and feel and be paleontologists. I tell them that they're paleontologists for the day where they're going to learn about dinosaurs, and I get them to ask questions.
0: Yeah. What are some of the questions that they ask?
1: A lot of the ones that are coming to mind are thinking about when we talk about the fact that dinosaurs are extinct, and they're like, oh, my grandma's extinct. We're like, well, different, not quite the meaning of the word.
0: I love it that we goes back to grandparents, and I wonder if they look at grandparents and go, "I wonder if we got the age difference like between them." We'll see.
1: Yeah.
0: What are you going to sing for us? I'm fasting to know about a dinosaur. Have you got a ukulele too?
1: I do have a ukulele. I'm also going to use a Tarbosaurus head. Perhaps not quite how a Tarbosaurus head is meant to be used, but
0: it's an instrument as well.
1: No, I've got some lyrics here. I wrote this song.
0: Oh, cool! I'm looking at that.
1: No, you're fine. I was inspired by Dinosaur Walk and wrote these lyrics last night.
0: Oh, it's a new song.
1: Yeah, it is a new song, never been played before, so we'll see how we go.
0: Thank you.
1: 12 dinos of stone walk through the museum hall. Some are surprisingly little and others stand tall. Mud, ash and dust and sand piled over time, preserving traces of these creatures from their prime. Sharp slicing teeth show

0: What a beautiful song.
1: Thank you so much.
0: Oh, look, and applause from the other room as well.
1: Oh, it's like ethereal.
0: It is. We walk back, and as we take a walk back, do the kids ask you your favourite dinosaur? And is that a really difficult question to answer?
1: It is a tough question to answer, but Triceratops, I don't know if this is a basic answer, but yeah. Triceratops does have my heart.
0: Why?
1: Well, I love the Auslan for Triceratops. A little bit hard to do one-handed, but you've got the frills.
0: Yeah.
1: And then the horn there.
0: Yeah.
1: And then the horn there of the nose.
0: Yeah.
1: And I love teaching that.
0: Do a song about that one too.
1: Oh, that's next.
0: That's
1: I'll write
0: next
1: that tomorrow
0: one.
1: Night.
0: Do we know? Do kids ask the questions about the dinosaurs that we have in Australia as well?
1: Yes, they do. And we do have some dinosaurs that were found here in Australia in other exhibitions here
0: yep.
1: at the museum. And one of my favourites is talking about Muttaburrasaurus, which is found in Muttaburra in Queensland. And I tell them, you know, if you go out digging in the suburb of your kinder, maybe you get to call it, we're in Carlton right now, maybe you get to call it the Carltonosaurus.
0: And they'll go, yeah.
1: Yeah, and they're like, oh, okay, I'm going to go start digging.
0: Wouldn't it be great if they actually, if you could just bury some stuff in there so that they can find it? Or the people that actually do, the school actually do that as well, put it in there and
1: yeah,
0: they can find something.
1: Yeah, that's true. That's pretty fun.
0: We could put some poo in there.
1: Find some fossilised poo.
0: It's been wonderful talking to you about it today.
1: It's been
0: and thank you for the work that you do, actually going out to schools, because it's a terrific thing to do, and also educating kids in here as well. Thank you.
1: And I learned so much from the kids too.
0: Look, thank you very much.
1: Thank you so much, Trevor.
0: Thank you. Kat Ewed Robertson, who's a learning facilitator here at Museums Victoria. Wow. You should see them. They're just absolutely amazing. And part of that is not only the dinosaurs themselves, but they have videos of the dinosaurs in there and walking around as well. And I did like the fact that as we were talking, we could hear the dinosaurs in the background. Could you hear them in the background? No. Okay. Well, we could, and it sounded magnificent. We're taking a look this morning at all sorts of things here at the museum. If you've got any questions you can ask, I probably won't be able to answer them, but there will be people around here. I should point out that Kath and I were lucky enough to have a look at the Rome exhibition, and we were shown around by Amelia, who was incredible with the knowledge that she was able to impart. And the people who work here and actually provide that information and answer questions here do a terrific job. So I thought we should recognise that as well. You are listening to Overnights on ABC Radio. Rosalind is with us. Now, you may not recognise her, but we've spoken to her about the amazing work that she's doing as far as imparting the knowledge of what happens overnight. What I'll get Rosalind to do, Rosalind Otis joins us. Tell us about the program that you've put together.
2: So I'm making a work called The Nightline, and I've been working on it for a while, and it's sort of a homage to the people of the night. I feel like there's two types of people who are awake at this time, people who are occasional visitors and those who this is sort of their day. I'm not sure how many people relate to that here. Yes, I see some people. I see some kindred spirits. So the work itself is a collection of anonymous voice messages. I've put out an invitation to the people of the night. I can see some recognition. To leave a voice message from their night, just sharing a bit about who they are, you know, what keeps them awake at night, if they're a shift worker, what unusual job they're doing,

0: And yeah, ABC Overnights has been really supportive of this project, and every time I've been a guest, I've had the most incredible calls come in. So thank you, especially to anyone here who may have contributed.
1: We've got a little bit of time. So if people want to talk about what it is and why it is that they are awake at these hours of the mornings and the things that you do and what it is that keeps us awake, but also what it's like to be one of those people that this is our daytime. I mean, I don't know about how you feel, but this is my daytime and that this is the time that you do stuff. And if you feel the same way, give us a, I was going to say give us a ring, but that doesn't really matter. You can just actually talk to us here. Sam, now, Sam is a baker that joins us quite regularly, and it's always great having a chat with Sam, and I think he might have brought some bread in, so thank you, Sam, because I haven't seen a tank loaf in years. But, Sam, what is it about you, about it for you?
2: Well, for me, it's became my time, I think. Like, it's, I think we only share it with quite a few, like, not many people, and it's, I feel sometimes when people start coming in at 8 o'clock in the morning that they're intruding on my overnights. You know what I mean? Like it's a quiet time of night. You've got your own headspace, and yeah, it's you nearly get used to it. You nearly get used to having your own space. So
1: do you like? Do you? I don't know about you, but I quite like the fact that you have the days to yourself as well. In that when everyone else is off going to work, it's our place during the day as well when we get up.
2: Yeah, I get to work on my golf handicap, which is which for the amount of time I spend on it isn't low enough. But yeah, but you do. You get to I got to spend a lot of time with my children where a lot of people probably wouldn't have because I was actually home through the day when they were little and I didn't get enough sleep. But I got to take them to kinder, pick them up from school and stuff like that. So that was an advantage. When I used to be a shearer, I wouldn't be home till 6:30 at night and 7 o'clock at night. So I wouldn't have had that opportunity. So.
1: Thank you. Look, do other people have stories that they'd like to tell about being awake at this time of the day? And also what it's like to be part of this group of people. And I can tell you, you probably know about this as well, wasn't it? People don't understand about what it is at night.
0: No, that's why I wanted to make this project. It's a largely invisible and misunderstood breed of humans. But it is an actual community, and I think that's something I really admire about overnight radio hosts. I think they're kind of like the heart of these little communities sometimes. In fact, I did have a grave shift radio host, not this one, but another one from a community radio station in Melbourne call in and describe themselves as feeling like a lighthouse keeper of sound overnight, which I thought was such a beautiful, description of what overnight hosts can do. They kind of bring this rare little community that all have something in common together.
1: Yes.
3: How you doing? Yeah, my name's Dal. I've been doing security for a long time, and we've done it overnight for many years. And I can tell you, listening to you overnight time, you start to become accustomed to the ABC family of all the different calls that come over through the night. You start to check in, and over the years, I've done like Federation Square, V-Line, Metro. And when you're in the patrols and you're out in the car, it's something that you sort of look forward to, and you don't get to see many faces, but the voices you start to listen to. And I know that there's a few people, the mayor of Dubbo that you used to talk to, a lady from up there, Emily.
1: Yeah, yep.
3: Emily. And I used to think, wow, what a beautiful person. But yeah, you learn a lot of different people over the years. And one of the interesting things was that when I turn up at some sites, the ABC was on, and yeah, everybody's maybe trying to pick the theme or we're talking about it. And I thought, you touch a lot of people overnight that goes well beyond a lot of shift workers, and it definitely it does become like an ABC family of at night time. So on behalf of all of them, we want to thank you.
1: Thank you.
3: For the way you do it too, Trevor, you take an interest in people. You make them feel so special of a night time, and that's a real gift. So we thank you.
1: Thank you. Yeah. It's get away with it. Do you feel though that at those particular points in time that you do have companionship? That there are companions there with you while you're working, even though you're by yourself?
3: Yes, you do, because you're solo out there. And for all the patrol cars. Sometimes you're not alone. You know, you said that before. Mm. But I think "You're Not Alone" comes from that movie too, escape my...
1: No, I know what you mean. And I feel the same way. I feel exactly the same way broadcasting, because I recognise and understand the companionship. And you're all my companions when I'm broadcasting as well. So it works both ways, it's being able to have that companionship too. I remember when Emily rang the first time, and I remember Pav saying, "Look, I don't know what she's on about. There's this woman who's rung in, and she's wild, but she's really interesting." And the phone call, it was loud. There were dogs barking in the background. The dogs were being told to shut up. It was an amazing experience. And Emily stayed with us for a long time. I know that she's on Phil Clark's program every now and then still, but it was always a joyous occasion. I went up and visited Emily twice when I went up to Queensland a couple of times and visited her, and there was no difference when you were there in comparison to talking to her. And she's always been a joy. Hey, thank you for listening to us. Thank you.
3: Nice. Thank you.
1: If there's anyone else that would like to do that, is that one of the things that comes through when you are listening as well, and when you're putting together the exhibition that you're doing and choosing things? How do you actually choose what you actually put to air, or what is it goes part of that exhibition?
0: Well, I love the human voice. I'm also a voice actor. I just think everyone's voice is as unique as a fingerprint. So for me, there's just something so beautiful about listening to a diverse variety of different voices, and there's a lot of beautiful husky voices overnight, which which I love to listen to. And because the installation, I should explain, is a room full of tables for one with old telephones, there's something about the lone voice on the end of a phone line which is so intimate. Yeah, and I guess something that does... It is also sometimes the loneliest hours of the night, so I feel like there is real companionship in another human voice being real, as opposed to an actor or something, like just real people. And also overnight, I think people... There's something about the cover of darkness and the spaciousness that people are more themselves, maybe. I feel like there's nowhere to hide. It's just you and the night often. So it's... I've been absolutely humbled and honoured by how honest people are at that time of night, at 4 a.m. in the morning or 3 a.m. So it's just been an absolute privilege to kind of collect these things. So editing, I'm in the middle of the edit at the moment, and I guess I try to have a good mixture of those people who are really upbeat and those who are going through something. Some people are awake because they're suffering. Other people are awake because they're in love and they can't get this person out of their head. Someone called the other night after I was on the ABC talking about how there's a baby having a dance party in their belly and they can't sleep. So I'm really fascinated by all the different reasons. A garbage truck driver who really loves just walking around the streets and doing a really good job, and they want... their ideal is that people wake up in the morning and don't know they've even been there because the bins are in exactly the same position, and they took real pride in their work. So just these, you know, often like the people of the night, they're quite invisible, so you don't often get to hear from them. So when they reveal something about themselves in an anonymous way, which is quite liberating, it's just such a gift. So it's the hardest thing for me editing the work at the moment, which I'm doing as we speak because it opens in a few weeks at Malthouse Theatre, is just choosing, because now I've got over 1,000 messages and, yeah.
1: Yes, up the back there. The back people are back again, yes.
4: Good. Trevor, it's Greg from Fitzroy North.
1: Hi, Greg.
4: Normally I'd send an SMS because I'm lying next to my wife and I don't want to wake her up. I've got a hear.
1: You're
4: so
1: a considerate fellow.
4: But I was going to bed early on Monday night to make sure I woke up for the gardening show with Sabrina Hahn or Angie Thomas.
1: Yep.
4: And I always thought that was just a wonderful show. And the part you play is sort of the not-so-competent gardener.
1: Thanks, Letcher.
4: Was helpful for me as a listener.
1: I think that it was very kind you said not-so-competent.
4: But it also, the shows that which were before and after it, and then now I'm actually listening to overnight as the podcast during the day to catch up on the things that I've missed.
1: Mm.
4: So it is a very good program that your team put together. Your producers get some great stories for you, and you have a great way of presenting it, and I've really enjoyed it.
1: Thank you very much. That's very kind. I'm not sure where John is. John is the person that puts this program together during the day. He's over there. And John has the unenviable task of getting people to come on the radio at 4 o'clock in the morning, 2 o'clock in the morning, and convince them that it's okay to do so. So recognise John, because he's the person and the driving force behind what we do. Roslyn, thank you for joining us again. Tell us again where the exhibition is and where people can have a watch and a listen.
0: Yes, so our next season of The Nightline will be at the Malthouse Theatre from the 13th of August to the 29th. So, yes, if you'd like to come and hear some fellow people of the night, please join us.
1: Thanks very much for joining us again.
0: Thank you and congratulations.
1: Thank you. Roslyn Oady, who's the director of the Nightlife Project. More live music, and we are so lucky, but while the Mays are coming up here, yes.
5: Trevor, yeah, you got Sean here from Georgetown, Tasmania.
1: Yep.
5: Jumping in the taxi at 2 a.m. in the morning, and you think you're the only one up, but then you tune into local ABC, and there's yourself and everyone else keeping you company.
1: Isn't that
5: absolutely
1: good?
5: Wonderful.
1: Thank
5: and
1: you.
5: And somebody at the front too this time, mate, too.
1: isn't it terrific? It's the companionship that we have. And as I've said before, I feel that companionship when I'm broadcasting. Mm. So that's significant too. We are lucky to have people that are broadcasting here and that are performing for us, The Mays. Elsie and Maggie Rigby are with us. Hi, both of you. Thank you so much for coming in here.
6: Yeah, no worries. What an adventure.
1: It is an adventure, isn't it, this time of the day? You've just been touring. Tell us a little bit about that.
6: We have just been touring. We just got home from touring Europe with Marlon Williams. I don't know if you'll know this. You'll know this artist. It was a strange experience to be in cities of Europe where some people didn't know Marlon Williams. And to me, that was kind of wild because here he's such a national treasure, although he's not even our own. Mm. I feel we have a sort of sense of affinity or belonging with this beautiful New Zealander.
1: And
6: it was crazy to travel around the UK, Ireland and Europe with him just a couple of weeks ago.
1: And he sings in language too. He sings in Māori, which is incredible.
6: Yeah, his latest album, if you haven't heard it, Te Whare Te Weka Weka, it's incredible. Or if you have listened to it, it's worth going back again. It's so amazing.
1: And you'll get the opportunities to see him perform as well. He's an amazing fellow. What are you going to bring to us today?
7: We just put out a single this week called Slowry, which is about an object called a slowry, which is an iron hook and chain, which is used for suspending a cooking pot over a fire in a traditional Gaelic crofting house. And this is a song about a slowry that was taken from the village of Growlin in the north end of Skye and taken by the McPherson family all the way to a farm on Wadawurrung country in between Geelong and Ballarat.
1: Yeah, let's have a listen. Ladies and gentlemen, it's The Mays joining us live on the program.

0: What a beautiful song. Beautiful song. What attracts you both to folk music? Because folk music tells stories like no other, and the relationship to country music as well. So what attracted both of you to that?
1: We grew up in the folk music community in this place. Our parents were sucked into folk music through places like the choral societies of the universities, and older siblings, just the inimitable pull of the Irish trad scene of Melbourne and the bush music scene, I think they really called it at the time. So we were born into this space, which was a really obscure place to grow up in, but very hard to explain to the other children at Malden Primary School. But as a place to grow up, it was just so exciting and inspiring. And people used to ask us whether we ever had a rebellious phase or like a punk era or something. But the thing is, folk music has always just been such an alive world to us. It's always felt really limitless and boundaryless within that world. And we've always just been in this place, and we were very lucky to grow up with that strong community around us and that landscape to explore, and to still be doing that with our lives now. Sometimes it still feels kind of crazy and obscure, but it also just feels like there's nothing else that could possibly have more meaning or resonance or scope for exploration.
0: But it's also been, folk music is rebellious within itself, because Absolutely. It tells stories that can be really confronting. And Absolutely. So it might sound very melodic and beautiful, but there are stories that are incredibly rebellious.
2: Yeah, folk music is the music of resistance, and it's the music of truth-telling, and it's the music of the people, it's the music of the workers, and it's the music of... it's the music of resistance, absolutely, over a long period of time and to this day.
0: And a lot of young people really involved in folk music as well, not only in playing, but within audiences. I know that my son and many of his friends are really into folk music.
2: I think that there is something, I mean, folk music is definitely having a moment right now. It kind of comes and goes. In primary school, it wasn't in. That was more of an Australian Idol kind of time. And then there was, you know, like folk music becomes more and less cool, and it just depends how, like, people at the cafe that you work with feel about you playing the banjo. Just, like, fluctuates over time. But I think there's something about this moment that we're living through where there's so much scope for music and art that is not made by human beings, and how, and the kind of the feeling of resistance to that. There's something really appealing about music that has to be made, that's being made in a room on, like, wooden and metal instruments by people who are like making eye contact with each other and singing in real life in the Melbourne Museum at 4 o'clock in the morning.
0: And which Sarah was talking about before. Sarah Carroll was talking about that community and the creation of music with younger people and older people as well. What song would you like to do for us now?
2: We'll play a song called Hannah, which is about my Elsie in my hometown of Castlemaine, the experience of moving back to your hometown in lockdown and then having to negotiate going out to a bar with a bunch of people that you went to high school with and trying to have a good time.

0: Thank you. Elsie, did you work in a bakery?
1: I do. I have a secret life as a sourdough baker.
0: Did you do night shift as well, so you know exactly what it's like to be awake at this time?
1: I do what could only be described as a night shift by a non-night shift worker, but I know an early morning.
0: You guys are travelling again overseas. Suze, where are you going?
1: We're going back to the UK. We're heading back to some city shows in England. We're also going to some Scottish Isles. The song that we sang earlier, Slowry, is about an object that came from a village on the Isle of Skye, and we're going to go and play a show on the north end of the Isle of Skye in Kilmuir. And we're also going to go to the Shetland Isles, which is just one of the most extraordinary places I've ever been, and a new Scottish island as well. We have this kind of insatiable desire for Scottish islands.
0: Because we have a wonderful folk scene here in Australia, but is it great going back to England and to Scotland where there is that home of folk music as well? Is it really good doing that?
2: Yeah, it feels really amazing to kind of check in with where so much of the folk music that we grew up with comes from, and to kind of see the lineage of that and the way that it lands here. The really lovely thing about the way that it lands here is that it really changes and morphs, and there's lots of kind of creative things that you can do with it when you remove something from its context. But it's also, yeah, it's just really worth thinking about that lineage and the complexity of it apart from anything else.
0: With that rich history, are people comfortable with it moving into different directions when we have the traditional folk music and those songs that we know so well?
2: I think that people who live in Scotland or Ireland or America, the places that these songs... I mean, the thing is that the whole point of folk music is that people move and songs move and they change as they move. And it seems like the more comfortable you are in that tradition, the more comfortable you are with people changing it and moving it. And I think that where people struggle, like it's much easier to cling tightly to the origins of a tradition and the correctness of a tradition when you are in Australia and you're like, this is how it's done in Scotland.
0: Do they like your Australian accents when you sing?
2: I mean, in Scotland, yeah, look, it's fine.
0: Thank you so much for playing for us today and telling your story. You've got gigs coming up here?
2: We do. We're playing at Howler at the very non-night shift time of like middle of the evening. But we're playing at Howler on the 14th of August in Melbourne, and we are playing at the Theatre Royal in Castlemaine on the 30th of August.
0: Enjoy it. And I'm sure you're going to get so many people. Thank you so much for playing for us
2: this
0: morning.
2: Thanks so much for having us.
1: Thanks for having us.
2: Thank you for listening.
0: Ladies and gentlemen, The Maze, who it would be a good idea to pop in and have a look at those gigs as they're playing around the place as well. Scott Goodings, TV Freak, has just sat down next to me. Hello, Scott Goodings, TV Freak.
3: Good morning, Trevor.
0: A lot of people being interested in finding out where you were and you're here, which is lovely. But you're here to talk goodies.
3: I am, because unfortunately there's some sad news tonight about the passing of Bill Oddie. And most people know him from The Goodies.
0: Yeah.
3: Which used to be on 6 o'clock, 6:30, weeknights on ABC.
0: Yep.
3: And I suppose my memory of that was that time slot. There used to be shows like The Goodies and Elephant Parts, this weird show that Mike Nesmith from The Monkees did. It's like comedy sketches and videos. And that time slot used to watch it and thinking, oh, adults don't know about this. You know, it's all those sort of shows adults didn't know.
0: Yeah.
3: And this secret time slot. And I remember when I was at school, pretty conservative school, we didn't have many pop culture books.
0: Yeah, yeah.
3: And a kid bought The Goodies book from the local library. Oh, we felt like anarchists. We felt like real counterculture kids. And Bill's character was the scruffy one, wasn't he? Graham was the sort of straight scientist, and Tim was the royalist.
0: He was the royalist. He was the one that had the Union Jack waistcoat.
3: Yeah, and they had that weird three-person bike.
0: Bicycle.
3: And they did have an episode of Ancient Rome.
0: did they?
3: They did an ancient... went back in time. They went back to Rome and they had to entertain the emperor. And Tim ended up burning Rome down. And he didn't play a fiddle. There was this sort of glass thing on the wall, break glass, and he pulled out the violin. So he played the violin as Rome burnt. And probably, once again, everything I know about history, I know from TV.
0: Which is one of the things we've spoken about, and it's true that most of the things that we learned, even if it's true or not, we learned it from television, so we took it on.
3: And look, the other thing he did, he was also in this, the three of the goodies were in this great cartoon called Banana Man, and he played the voice of Crow, who was Eric Banana. Eric was a kid, and he became Banana Man. And I love that character, Crow. He was like, he's familiar, you know. But then I reckon almost his most important role was like introducing the world to bird watching.
0: Mm. Oh, that's true.
3: And environmentalism. And there's a great show, even if you follow it on Instagram, there's these BBC shows called Winter Watch, Spring Watch and Autumn Watch. Mm-hmm. And he was the first host of that. And they're these amazing shows that run like 10 episodes at a time, and they film badgers and they film birds and foxes and everything in the wild. Check them out on Instagram. And my father was actually into bird watching, and he rekindled my love of bird watching through his shows. I think he had a show, Birding, with Bill Oddie. and he used to take to his favourite haunts. I'm not sure if haunts is the word. It used to be like he was in a hide.
0: Yeah.
3: I do know a hide.
0: Yeah.
3: I've been to a few hides. So he's really did introduce the world to birding. I think rather than
0: ornithology.
3: Yeah, I think he preferred birding.
0: What are they called? Tweeters? Is it tweeters? People that are into birding? Yeah, I think. Twitches! Twitches, that's what it is.
3: And there was a great episode. I remember he went to Scotland in pursuit of six birds. I can't remember if he found them all. But look, you know, you should be heading to YouTube to check out all these.
0: Do people have memories of the goodies? Because I think the episode that I remember the most was the Ecky Thump one. What did he use for a weapon? I think it was blood sausage.
3: Was it pudding?
0: And he had a great big giant hat. And wasn't the giant hat dependent on how far up the ladder you were, as far as Ecky Thump was concerned, being the martial art?
3: He really did play. He was the northern character, wasn't he? Lancashire. I just remember the cat that Graham made the animals with his weird formula into giant size. And I remember the cat climbing the post office tower.
0: Yeah.
3: Ever since I saw that, I thought, I want to be in London one day. I want to go to where the cat Twinkle climbed the post office tower.
0: One of those things was the goodies, and there is that wonderful episode where we got to hear the music from, was it A Walk in the Black Forest, over and over and over again, which is one of the episodes I think people really remember well.
3: And the Funky Gibbon, which I never really got, but a lot of people did get the Funky Gibbon. And I think, about 10 years ago, Bill re-released the Funky Gibbon to give money to Gibbons. Oh, not to Gibbons, but, you know, for Gibbon preservation places. Yeah, so he does leave that amazing legacy of environmentalism, yeah.
0: As you take a look at their careers, because it was mainly Bill Oddie, but they did have other careers outside that as well with the goodies.
3: Yeah, well, they did Banana Man, but they also... I remember watching, you know, those Doctor in the House and Doctor on the Go?
0: Yep.
3: I remember he used to write episodes... Bill Oddie used to write episodes with him and Graham Garden.
0: Yeah.
3: So I must admit, I probably was introduced to Bill Oddie through Doctor in the Go and Doctor in the House. You know, the hijinks of...

0: There's a lot of hijinks going on there.
1: Hiding from Professor Loftus Clark.
0: But do you think it's a bit disparaging that people have compared them to Monty Python and whether or not that's fair? Because they were very different programs and set out for different people as well.
1: Yeah. I mean, Monty Python was more, you know, surrealist, wasn't it? Surrealist.
0: Yeah.
1: Whereas, you know, Goodies was a kid's show. Lots of things went over our heads, I think, as kids.
0: Yeah.
1: But there was also politics in it. They did a thing about, a show about South Africa, didn't they?
0: Yep.
1: Like in the 70s. So, yeah, but I think it's really been, it's really popular in Australia. I mean, they came out here heaps in Australia and you see lots of kids, lots of people walking down the streets in those Goodies. They had a great logo too. That's what you need, isn't it? They were ahead of their time with marketing. Not only did they have that book, they had the Funky Gibbons song and they had that logo on their T-shirts.
0: They did it well. Scott Goodings, thank you. And thank you for joining us on the program this morning and coming down here, because I know a lot of people wanted to see you, so thank you.
1: Okay, thanks, Trevor. My anonymity is gone.
0: It's gone now. Scott Goodings, a TV freak, after the news, which... Oh, there's a picture of...
1: They had the Funky Gibbons song and they had that logo on their T-shirts.
0: They did it well. Scott Goodings, thank you. And thank you for joining us on the program this morning and coming down here, because I know a lot of people wanted to see you, so thank you.
1: Okay, thanks, Trevor. My anonymity is gone.
0: It's gone now. Scott Goodings, a TV freak, after the news, which... Oh, there's a picture of... We have a lot to do after the next ABC News and, of course, plenty of opportunities for you to join us as well. We're heading off for the next ABC News. After the news, we've got a lot of people to meet.
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3: The central bank has left rates on hold for the first time this year. It noted a slowing economy and disruption to oil supply from the Middle East.
2: It's on 891 ABC Adelaide.
4: ABC News, good morning, I'm Noni Edwards. Police say they're keeping an open mind as investigations continue into the deaths of a woman and a young child on South Australia's southeast coast. The pair were found in the water near Cape Northumberland Road, where a vehicle had been left with its engine running. The search will continue at first light for another missing child. Limestone Coast Police Officer Trent Cox says the circumstances surrounding the deaths remain unclear.
5: We can't tell exactly how the woman and the young child have entered the water. As I said, we're keeping an open mind as to how they've come to be in the water, and that'll be part of the investigation. We're doing everything we can to locate the missing child, but also that we are investigating it. It will be thoroughly investigated and a report will be prepared for the coroner.
4: The federal and West Australian governments will investigate building a new oil refinery to strengthen Australia's fuel security. A $4 million pre-feasibility study will examine a large-scale facility proposed by Perth-based company Perdaman. Australia currently has only two operating refineries in Brisbane and Geelong, after several others closed because they were considered economically unviable. The study forms part of a broader federal push to reduce Australia's exposure to overseas supply disruptions and improve domestic fuel production. Heading overseas, US President Donald Trump says the US is having good talks with Iran, but says he won't give diplomacy much more time amid a pause in hostilities. Mr. Trump has told US media outlet Axios he's prepared for strong military action, while telling reporters aboard Air Force One he thinks there's a good chance talks will progress. Earlier, Tehran said it was unwilling to re-enter direct diplomatic talks with Washington. Mr. Trump says while he's willing to give diplomacy a chance, he's also prepared for a return to full-scale conflict.
6: Two nights, don't do it. You know, we're having good talks, so we'll see what happens. I think there's a good chance that something could happen, and if it does, good. If it doesn't, we go back to doing what we were doing 2 days ago.
4: The mayor of the U.S. city of Seattle says a suspect arrested after a shooting that killed three people and left at least four others injured at a food festival is 15 years old. Mayor Katie Wilson says the teen is being held in juvenile detention and is being investigated over firearms violations and first-degree assault. Authorities are still looking for a second suspect, but insist there's no ongoing danger to the community. Gunfire broke out over the weekend in an apparent shootout with one of the wounded, a toddler. France's interior minister has cautioned against speculation of a motive for a man who has carried out a stabbing attack in Paris, wounding three

0: women. The man who's been detained by police wielded two kitchen knives and is said to be making incoherent statements. The three women are all in non-life-threatening conditions, although two have sustained serious injuries. Laurent Nunez says it's too early to speculate what the motivation of the attack could be.
1: We must obviously remain very cautious regarding the motives behind this extremely violent act. I firmly condemn this act, and we are told that the individual is making incoherent statements.
0: An expert in European forest fires has likened the current massive blazes in Spain and France to Australia's Black Summer bushfires in 2019 and 2020. Tens of thousands of Spaniards have left their homes both near the capital, Madrid, and on the east coast near Valencia. Neighbouring France has seen around 2

0: Science at the University of Lleida says one fire in Spain is akin to Australia's Gospers Mountain blaze back during the Black Summer.
1: We're on our way to suffering fires that could reach 1 million hectares. So in areas of Spain like the Pyrenees and some other mountain regions, we are on our way to seeing what you have experienced in southeastern Australia recently, unfortunately.
0: Sport now, and Australia's swimmers are continuing their success at the Commonwealth Games in Glasgow, with Meg Harris leading an all-Australian podium in the women's 100-metre freestyle. Harris clocked 52.90 seconds to finish ahead of Molly O'Callaghan and Shayna Jack. Jenna Forrester took gold in the women's 400-metre individual medley, and Beau Matthews triumphed in the men's 100-metre breaststroke SB9 to cap a dominant first hour in the pool. First night of athletics finals is also underway, with a number of Australians in contention for medals. Artistic gymnast Katie McDonald claimed gold earlier in the women's uneven bars. ABC News.
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3: Adelaide's weather for Tuesday, cloudy with a very high chance of showers, down to 10 degrees overnight, then heading for a top of 15. Looking ahead, Wednesday a shower or two and 14, Thursday cloudy and 14, Friday cloudy and 15, Saturday partly cloudy, also 15, Sunday a possible shower with a top of 16 degrees. 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
8: Good morning. The time is 6 minutes past five, 6 minutes past three in WA, and it's 24 minutes to five in South Australia and in the Northern Territory. Kate Mead here, ABC reporter. We'll have a chat with Kate in just a little while, but I'll say hello. Kate, how are you doing?
9: I'm good, Trevor. How great's this?
8: You've been having
9: Look
8: a
9: this
8: chat?
9: Crowd. Have I been having a chat? Do you know me? Are we having fun in the museum this morning? Got to watch out for this energy. We're going to be excited when we wake up.
8: We'll have a chat with Mike Girardi. I'll come back to Kate in just a little while. She'll tell us about some stories that we're going to hear about today. Mike Girardi joins us, though, to take a look at finance. Hello, Mike.
10: Hello, short-timer. How are you doing?
8: Very well. Hey, look, there have been people in this audience that have been asking if I'm going to be speaking to you this morning, and they're very pleased that we are.
10: Well, I'm very pleased. I can't believe that we've been doing this as long as we've been doing it. I guess it was time for one of us to retire.
8: That's true, but not you. Oh, no, you've got a lot more work to do. We should also point out, if listeners aren't aware, that your daughter used to do this spot before you.
10: Exactly. If it wasn't for my daughter, I wouldn't have this job, this non-paying job.
8: This non-paying job. tell us what's happening in finance, and then we're looking forward to having a chat with Dottie, aren't we?
10: We're going to do that one of these days.
8: We're running out of time, Mike. We're running out of time.
10: I know we are. I'm working on it, Trevor. Trust me, I'm working on it.
8: Tell us what's happening in finance.
10: U.S. stocks are mixed to lower today, with the blue-chip Dow Jones up and the tech-heavy NASDAQ down, weighed down by persistent turbulence in the semiconductor space. Helping the market, on the other hand, is the latest tumble in crude oil prices, thanks to the pause in hostilities between the U.S. and Iran. Crude is down about 8.5%, making the energy sector the worst performer today, but providing a tailwind to the transport, the retail, and the manufacturing sectors. The market is, in general, a bit apprehensive ahead of two major events this week, the first being the Fed announcement on rates, and the second being earnings release of four of the Magnificent Seven giants, that's Meta, Microsoft, Apple, and Amazon. Their earnings are due out this week, and they could certainly move the market. Confusing things, we had economic data today, and it showed the headline durable goods for June coming in just up 0.3% when they were expecting it to be up, a full 2%. After a higher European close, we have the Dow Jones Industrial Average here at 3 o'clock up 230 points to 52,177, or 0.4%. The S&P is flat and the NASDAQ's down 0.2%. Crude oil is down $7.06 now to $82.25 a barrel. Gold is up $9.10 to $4,079.90 the ounce. And silver's down 28 cents to $58.63. Copper's up 3.9 cents to $6.

0: spot 397, and the Aussie's flat in our market, trading at 69.88. Looking ahead, your stocks are poised to open lower, down about 40 points. And that's about it.
1: Mike Girardi, it has been so good talking to you over so many years, and thank you for so much of your time, even though you are probably the highest paid person that we talk to on the radio. You're not supposed to laugh that long and hard about it, Mike.
0: You know what? I've been doing charity work my whole life. So.
1: Thank you. Oh, there was a love you, Mike, coming from the back. Did you hear that?
0: I heard that. Thank you very much. I appreciate that.
1: Mike, thank you. And send my best to Dottie. And again, thank you for giving so much of your time.
0: Okay, Trevor. I will talk to you, I'm sure, again. You be well.
1: Thank you. Oh, we're going to have a chat with him on Thursday. We might see if we can get Dottie on Thursday to have a chat so that we can find out a little bit of dirt on Mike. Let's take a look at some stories that are happening around the place today. Kate Mead, ABC reporter, with us here. Hello, Kate.
2: And I am so pleased, for those that aren't here this morning now, that you have shoes on.
1: Yes, I know.
2: This is just a huge deal.
1: I feel like I should actually take them. I'm not going to take them off, but I feel like I should at some particular point in time. What stories have we got to hear about today?
2: This is something that you'll see in your news, on your radio, maybe even on your TV today. How are you going with facial recognition? Are you okay with it now that the shops use it?
1: I don't like the idea of it, but I can understand why some of those particular stores prefer to use it or like to have it.
2: Well, what if I said it's about to ramp up another step? So imagine when you're going to the MCG or your local football ground or any type of music concert, you won't have to pull out your phone anymore, you won't have to print off your tickets. All you'll do is walk through, scan your face, and that's your ticket.
1: Like that idea.
2: Do you?
1: Well, because I'm not very good at actually getting the tickets out and actually making it scan and then loading it into the whatever it is that you do, so I'm not particularly
2: But how bizarre. You don't like it when you're going shopping, but totally okay when you go to see the music concert.
1: Because it overcomes the technology issues that I have, and if all I have to do is look at my face and let me in, I'll go, yes, I'm into that.
2: So that will be one of the stories that people will be talking about today. So are we okay with this facial recognition being used in different ways? And maybe if it's convenient, a bit like Trevor, it's totally okay.
1: Do you think it's a good idea? Would you be happy to be able to scan your face in?
2: It's a mixed bag. A couple of nods, yeah. I think the idea is a bit like you're saying. If I don't have to try and find my phone and then I've got to scan my face on the phone and then I've got to get the QR code out, and maybe skipping a few steps. But what happens if you resell your ticket? Do I have to have that? Do you have to give me your face to get through?
1: I did like at the front there was a look that was really terrifying going, no.
2: As in not handing over the face not using the facial technology.
1: Gaelic footy.
2: Oh, my gosh, we love a football story. And I'm sorry, because I know that we're probably a little bit fatigued after the World Cup and things like that, but I have to tell this story. Gaelic football, I'm not sure if anyone's into it. It's more about a story of a hex or a curse.
1: Yep.
2: I don't know if anyone's heard of it, but there's a little town called Mayo over in Ireland, and they are passionate supporters. Yay! We've got someone here that's heard of Mayo. Oh, the Irish, they got behind them. Now, here's what happened about 75 years ago. 75 years ago, Trevor, they won the All-Ireland game. I'm going to call it a grand final because I'm Australian, but it's a final. They won and they cheered and they were partying. Well, they were in the back of the lorry, in the back of the bus, and they're driving down one of these back roads and they pass a funeral. Now, in Ireland, when you pass a funeral, you stop, you pause for a moment, you may do a blessing, but you pause. Well, this young group of lads, 75 years ago, they were too wound up in the partying and they didn't stop.
1: Mm-hmm.
2: And the priest said, "I curse you." The priest was not happy. He said, "I curse this whole team, and until every one of your players passes, you will not win another final." Well, guess what's happened? They did not win another final, but in 2021, may he rest in peace, the last player, Paddy, of course, has passed away. And guess what happened?
1: They won.
2: They won! They beat Kerry, and of course, because it's the internet, people have been filming their grandmothers. Their grandmothers, I mean, they looked a little bit to me like Saint supporters that are now 60 years old that have never seen a grand final win in their life. And so they're on their couches.

0: and they've got their cup of teas and their biscuits and they're losing their mind. So I feel like I've got a new club. I keep collecting these clubs.
1: You're the next supporter.
0: I just feel like it's good fun, and they got past the curse.
1: So does that mean the curse is passed now?
0: It's passed.
1: That they can't win another final until all of these players are
0: no it's
1: no
0: all done.
1: Winners?
0: So, well, my understanding is that the conditions of the curse was that while all the players are still alive, that will hold. But once the last player passes... May he rest in peace, by the way. Mm. You know, the curse is completely lifted. They're good to go. But people are so superstitious about sports, aren't they? I mean, I married a husband that would wear the same socks every weekend. It was disgusting.
1: Yeah, and underwear.
0: No, that was a hard line. But even the shirt, he'd get funny about wearing a beanie and, oh, we can't do that because the wind's in the north. But none of it makes sense. But
1: we love a tradition.
0: They believed it. They believed in this curse.
1: Kate, thank you. Stay with us for the next little bit.
0: I'll stay. Of course I'll stay.
1: Bill McDonald joined us, ABC broadcaster, who gives us news from what's happening at the Commonwealth Games. Hello, Bill.
2: Hello, Trevor, and I hope you're enjoying everything there. It sounds like it's a lot of fun.
1: It is.
2: Kicking
1: what's been happening?
2: Oh, we're kicking a lot of goals in the pool. It's hard to keep up with at the moment. We've just won, can you believe, there's 9 finals in the pool tonight, and we've had 6 finals already, and we've won 5 of the 6 as gold. We've just had a gold medal to Sam Williamson, who's been the amazing story, one of the amazing stories of these games, the Victorian. Remember, he couldn't walk 14 months ago. He had that terrible training injury involving his kneecap and had to learn to walk again. Well, he's just won double gold. And he's the one with his girlfriend who's a photographer, official photographer on the pool deck. So he's won his second gold medal of the meet, and that is in the 100 metres breaststroke. He only won it in the last couple of strides, so it's been a pretty phenomenal effort from him, and what a remarkable night it's been as well. We also had a gold to start the night in the women's 400 individual medley, and that was to Jenna Forrester. It's her second individual gold medal. It's an exhausting event, the 4 strokes, and she's the first gold medalist in this event for Australia since Stephanie Rice back in Melbourne in 2006. We had Aussies 1 and 3 in that one with Ella Ramsey taking the bronze as well. And so that's a great story. In the women's 100 freestyle final, a gold clean sweep. Meg Harris, she surprised everybody. And she beat home Molly O'Callaghan and Shayna Jack. She mainly focuses on the 50 metres. Molly O was the defending champion. So for the first time she's competed, would you believe, in an individual 100 metres event at a major competition. She's won it. She's got many World and Olympic and Commonwealth Games teams gold, but she's managed to win an individual gold. So it was a phenomenal performance from her. In the men's 100 breaststroke SB9 final, this is where the competitors are missing part of a limb, an arm or a leg. Gold to Bo Matthews, the 17-year-old from New South Wales. They nickname him the running man. He showed a ton of grit to hang on and take the gold there. So it's his first Aussie team. So what an occasion for him. He was just thrilled to be there. He was pumping up the crowd as he got out of the pool. Bit of drama on that one. They stopped and held the result for a moment till they reviewed it. But fortunately, no dramas for him. But 2 in the race were disqualified. And the little bonus for the Australians out of that is Tim Hodge, who was our King's baton bearer in the opening ceremony. He got elevated into the bronze in that one, so it was fantastic. And the women's 100-metre butterfly final, gold again. And so it's just been raining gold in the pool. That continues. We've got the crossover now with the track and field starting as well in the athletics. And the men's 100 metres sprint, we're in the heat section of that. Eddie Nketiah from the ACT, they call him the Slice. He's the Incredible Hulk. Big unit, great fast runner, and both he and Rowan Browning got through their heats. They're into the semis of the men's 100-metre sprint. Lots of tailwind. It's not the most attractive conditions out at the Scotstown Stadium in Glasgow. A little bit of rain, some showers around. It's pretty cold as well, but they managed to prevail. Victoria's Sarah Billing, she cruised through to the 800 metres semis as the fastest finisher in her heat. The semis are going to be held Thursday, our time as well. And she's in great form. She's going to be one of the favourites. A month ago in the Diamond League, she shocked the athletics world with a 157.01. and that smashed the Australian and Oceania record previously held by Jessica Hull. So we've got lots of action on the track and field today. In gymnastics, another gold. 25-year-old Victorian Kate McDonald won her second gold of the Games on the uneven bars, and that was sort of 4 years after she bombed out in this her specialty routine in Birmingham. So great redemption for her. She won a gold as well in the women's artistic final on day one. And we've got a bronze medal as well for James Hardy in the Queenslander won a bronze in the rings in the artistic section as well. That's his second bronze of the game. Just a couple of other ones, Trevor, in the lawn bowls. Doesn't look like there's any stopping of Aaron Disco Wilson, 34-year-old Victorian. He's based in New South Wales, plays for the Cabramatta Bowling Club. But look, he's on track. He's got six wins straight. So he's on top of the men's singles section A at the moment. Hasn't lost a match so far. So he's famous for ripping off his shirt and throwing it into the crowd if he wins a gold medal. So he's on track at the moment. We may see that again. Who knows? And no action today for our Diamonds netballers. They're just at home trying to maybe sew up and make their uniforms bigger. That seems to be the big controversy surrounding the Diamonds at the moment in the netball competition.
1: I'm about to rip off my shirt, Bill. Thank you very much for joining us. See you, mate. Bill McDonald, ABC broadcaster at the Commonwealth Games, joining us. We're at the Melbourne Museum, and we're having a lovely time here at the Melbourne Museum with a wonderful group of people who have braved the time, not necessarily the elements, but the time to join us. One of the wonderful things here, and one of the things that we're talking about and that you will get to see, is the exhibition that's on here called Rome, Empire, Power, People. Joining us to talk about it is Deb Tout-Smith, who is a senior curator in history and technology with the department at the Museums Victoria. Hi, Deb. How are you?
3: Hello, I'm great. What a wonderful event this is. It's a thrill to see so many people up.
1: Isn't it? I know. This, tell us about the exhibition. We were lucky enough to be shown around, Kath and I, by, I think it was Amanda that showed us around.
3: Yes,
1: and
3: yes.
1: She, her knowledge was incredible. Tell us about the exhibition, especially the curation of it, because it's a beautiful thing to see.
3: Oh, it's absolutely extraordinary. And I have to say, ancient Rome and the ancient Roman Empire is really one of the great stories of human history. And this is extraordinary. We've got about 180 objects which have come from the two of the great museums of Italy, the National Museum in Rome and the Archaeological Museum in Florence.
1: Yeah.
3: And as we understand it, most of those have never left, those objects have never left Italy in 2,000 years. So even that is an extraordinary achievement. And they're arranged in the exhibition through five key, we call them stages in a theatrical sort of sense. So we start with ambition and the power and the building of power of empire, then life, so the everyday life of everyday people. What was it like to be in ancient Rome? The bathhouse, the gladiatorial sort of experience. Then luxury, the extraordinary rich luxury that wealthy people enjoyed. The divine, so the way the pantheon of God sort of infiltrated every part of daily life. And finally, eternity. So the markers of ancient Rome in our lives today, in our language, in the buildings. There is so much ancient Rome with us today. This is one of the things that struck me at working on the exhibition. An exhibition that comes from another country, starts in another language, needs to be translated for local audiences. We have wonderful text that the Italian curators drafted for the exhibition. They're very, very scholarly, very knowledgeable, but Australian audiences don't necessarily know. We can't assume knowledge, local knowledge. And also we know our audiences enjoy stories. They don't want to read sort of books on walls. They really like short, sharp narratives. So me and the other two curators working on the project here at Melbourne Museum recrafted the stories and the words so that they really work for our audiences. And we've had such a strong response. We know we're getting it right. So,
0: Deb, is there a piece personally for you that you marvel at? The piece that stops you when you go to it, the exhibition? Because it's something then we can see if we may marvel in the same.
3: Oh, my goodness. That It's hard for me to answer that question, which means it's a fantastic exhibition. Yeah. I think if you say to a curator, what's your favourite, and they have one answer, it's probably not the greatest exhibition. I could think of so many objects. However, the one of the ones that strikes me in the first ambition section where you first go in, there's a giant sarcophagus at the end. It's about 1.5 tonnes. There it is on the screen. Yeah. It's larger than a human, and at the top centre you can see the person who was buried in the sarcophagus. But what's extraordinary about it is there's scenes of prisoners, and they're being dragged up to sort of under force towards someone seated on a throne type of thing. So it's a real expression of Rome's power and might, and it really brings home messages around how it was this society operated, but things like how important slavery was to this massive empire. With Rome at its height, the city of Rome had about 1 million people in it, which for ancient times is almost beyond imagining. But between 10 and 30% of those residents were slaves. And the slaves came from conquered countries. Mm. And so what we're seeing here are images of conquest. And in addition to that, if you walk around, when you see it, if you walk around the right side of it, you can see what looks like an image of a deceased person being bathed or prepared for the next journey next to a river. That is extraordinarily rare. And our ancient Roman specialist, Dr. Rhiannon Evans, who worked with us on this project and provided local expert advice, said, that is an extraordinary thing. Don't miss that.
1: Do you know what I learned, which fascinated me, was that, you know, when you're going and you see some of the marble images and you see the busts of either emperors or of gods, and quite often they don't have a nose. And it was explained to us that sometimes the nose gets worn off, but some of them are actually chipped off. Is this right?
3: Yeah, it's deliberately. Well, some of the emperors who fell out of favour, like Nero, were defaced, damnatio memoriae, so that sort of, maybe a statue would be too large to remove or whatever, you'd just be angry, like a modern society might pull down the statue. So in this case, they chipped and whacked at him. So we have in the exhibition right at the start, and Nero is around about a 17 or 18-year-old as a new emperor. But in later years, after he's fallen from power at the ripe old age of 31, they've chipped his nose, defaced him.
1: Yeah. I mean, and as you go through, when you'll get the opportunity to do that, I did notice that there are an awful lot that have had their noses chipped off.
3: A lot of them are just because the nose sticks out. So. But we know in Nero's case, we see coins with his face scratched off, with all sorts of depictions, mosaics, scrub. This is one of the strange things. And to see in this exhibition that act, that historic act, you know, almost 2,000 years later in front of us, we could see the marks of that anger towards him.
0: So carefully chosen is this exhibition. How do you sit down and decide what we will see and enjoy and learn about? It's almost the, why should we care about this one, you know, when there's so many to choose? So why did you choose this one?
3: In terms of the
0: exhibition and to bring it to Australia and for people to enjoy, when there could be so many that you could choose.
3: It's one of the things we want to do at Museums Victoria is bring the really great stories. And this is one of the ones that had real resonance for us. We know that when people go to Europe, they do go to the ancient sites. We all know the Colosseum. We know gladiators. They're in popular history, popular culture. As I said, we talk a language that's based on what the ancient Romans spoke. So we knew that this would have resonance for our audiences. The other thing that we do when we have ideas, we think this will work, is we go out and test them with our visitors. So museum members get an opportunity to provide feed-in in the first instance. So if you're not a member, please do join. But also wider audiences. We think about who, you know, education audiences. Are they teaching ancient Roman schools? So these are the sort of things which influence us, but we only bring in these really important international shows when we know we have evidence that audiences are interested and want to see this.
1: It's interesting when you walk around and when you do have the opportunity to have a look at it. The Colosseum is incredible when you go into that room and you have the three tiers of the Colosseum and video of the people within the Colosseum as if they would be there. And when you go into other rooms and discover these places, it actually brings you into the excitement of what it would be like within those places as well.
3: That's exactly right. We've tried to create these immersive spaces like the bathhouse, which you're inside the structure, the projection of the water, the sound of the water. There's something to listen for, which is ancient Latin voices. Some of the ancient writers recorded what people said in bathhouses.
1: It is beautiful.
3: And so we've had them revoiced, so you can just hear these whispered Latin voices. And there's also a scent, which we've recreated.
1: Deb, thank you for telling us about it. If people get the opportunity, you will here get the opportunity to go and see this. If people do have the opportunity to see it, it is magnificent. Thank you for joining us.
3: You're most welcome. It's wonderful to be here.
1: You're listening to Overnights on ABC Radio. Now we're heading off to the next ABC News.
4: ABC News. Hello, I'm Simon Lauder. Victoria's Premier Jacinta Allen faces a leadership challenge at a caucus meeting this morning. Rachel Eddy reports.
5: Jacinta Allen's deputy, Ben Carroll, yesterday declared his intention to run for Victorian Labor leader, 4 months out from the state election. A delegation of ministers and MPs had earlier informed the Premier that she no longer had the support of a majority of caucus and urged her to resign. Miss Allen has vowed to fight on. If a spill motion succeeds at the meeting and Miss Allen contests a leadership ballot, Labor would be forced through a painful month-long process where the broader party membership elects a new leader. However, leaders do not typically contest if a spill is overwhelmingly backed. Labor MPs will meet at 10 a.m. at the Victorian Parliament.
4: Australia's Treasury says the price of Brent crude oil will continue to rise, pushing up petrol prices and inflation if the war in the Middle East continues. A Treasury briefing seen by the ABC shows the price of Brent crude oil has risen by 28% since the start of July when the US-Iran ceasefire ended. Under a worst-case scenario outlined in the federal budget, oil prices could peak at $200 a barrel by the end of the year. It comes as the government's cut to the fuel excise is due to end on Sunday. Queensland's government says it will stick with its own emergency warning system for the next bushfire season and won't adopt the new AusAlert system. The federal government system was put to the test yesterday. AusAlert reached 94% of mobile phone towers, which passed on a siren and message to devices around the country. But Queensland's Fire and Disaster Recovery Minister Anne Lay says the state will keep AusAlert on hold until it matches the reliability of the local network.
6: We do have a lot of vulnerable people who don't have a mobile phone, and we also probably have some people whose mobile phones may not have been able to receive that particular AusAlert test. So we want to hear from those. In the meantime, the Queensland Fire Department will continue to use the existing emergency alert system.
4: A group of pro-Palestinian protesters has launched legal action in the High Court against Queensland's controversial hate speech laws. Under legislation passed in March, two phrases commonly used by pro-Palestinian groups, from the river to the sea and globalise the intifada, were outlawed when used to harass or menace. According to documents lodged in the High Court last week, a group of seven protesters alleged the state legislation is invalid because it infringes on political communication. Israel's Prime Minister Benjamin Netanyahu is heading to the United States for a meeting with President Donald Trump. Here's Middle East correspondent Matthew Doran.
7: It'll be the first face-to-face meeting between the two leaders since they launched their war with Iran at the end of February, and follows a series of fiery phone calls, including conversations where President Trump levelled expletive-laden character assessments at Mr. Netanyahu over things such as his handling of the war in Lebanon against the Iranian-backed Hezbollah. The next steps in the war with Iran will be at the top of their agenda as the US president issues a warning to Tehran that the current pause in daily strikes won't last long if Iran doesn't start negotiating on a deal to bring lasting peace to the region. Matthew Doran, ABC News, Jerusalem.
4: The mayor of a town in southwest France says the region is facing the fire of the century. Cyan Valence reports.
8: Wildfires have forced about 360,000 people to evacuate across France and Spain as fire crews battle several blazes across Europe. Authorities say one of the major fires near Bordeaux could take weeks or even months to extinguish. The mayor of a nearby town called it the fire of the century, and although the blaze has slowed down, the danger is far from over. French President Emmanuel Macron held a crisis meeting on Monday as fire crews raced to contain the fires ahead of worsening conditions in the days ahead. France could reach temperatures up to 40 degrees in a heatwave forecast to start from Wednesday.
4: Australia is enjoying another wildly successful evening of swimming finals at the Commonwealth Games, with the Dolphins claiming 5 gold medals in 90 minutes on the fourth night of competition. Sam Williamson has triumphed in the men's 50-metre breaststroke, Alex Perkins in the women's 100-metre butterfly, and that's after Meg Harris led an All-Australian podium in the women's 100-metre freestyle. Jenna Forrester claimed her third medal of the meet with gold in the 400-metre individual medley. And Bo Matthews has been victorious in the men's 100-metre breaststroke SB9. The first night of athletics finals is also underway, with a number of Australians in contention for the medals. For more news, search for top stories on ABC Listen or wherever you get your podcasts.
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1: Good morning. It is 25 minutes to 6 o'clock, 25 minutes to 4 in WA, 5 minutes after 5 in South Australia and in the Northern Territory. We're here at the Melbourne Museum. We've still got a fair bit to talk about on the program. Joining us shortly, Paul Verhoeven. Well, join us because we're doing our own little night at the museum, and we'll find out if there are other films that have been incorporated as far as museums are concerned in just a little while. Before we do any of that, we should find out what is happening with the weather. Hamish Moore is our duty forecaster at the Weather Bureau. Hello, Hamish.
15: Good morning, Trevor.
1: Do you like museums, Hamish?
15: Oh, yeah, they're all right.
1: Good. You need to be very careful what you say at the moment, Hamish, because we're here with a whole stack of people in a museum.
15: I'm quite aware.
1: Okay, you look after yourself. Tell us what's happening in the weather.
15: I will do. Look, this morning, synoptically across the country, we do have a high-pressure ridge dominating the west and the east of the country, and this is bringing mostly settled conditions with just areas of fog and frost. And this does include a road weather alert that has been issued for the western suburbs this morning. Meanwhile, we do have a fairly large low-pressure system approaching Tasmania and Victoria this morning. And this system is expecting some rain and isolated showers with the chance of possible small hail to western Tasmania across this morning and during the day. Expanding to the central and northern districts later in the day as well. Snow showers are possible with this system through the central plateau, potentially down to 600 metres, and gale force winds warnings are current across the majority of the Tasmanian and Victorian local and coastal waters. A windy day across the mainland of Victoria, with strong southwesterly winds across the southwestern coastal fringe, and we do have a severe weather warning in place for those winds develop, reaching 60 to 70 kilometres an hour with gusts to 90 kilometres an hour from this evening. And across the northeastern alpine areas, we could see gusts of 100 kilometres an hour increasing to 120 kilometres an hour through the New South Wales alpine peaks. Now, looking across the rest of the country, the temperatures are expected to be fairly average for maximum temperature today.
1: Hey, Hamish, your line is a shocker and it's really, really, really fuzzy. But thank you for bringing us what you have so far. Thank you.
15: All good.
1: Good on you. Thank you. What's a shocking line, wasn't it? There's a way it works on occasions, but that's just the way it is. Let's take a look at some of the people and have a chat with some of the people about what overnights means to you. I know that we've had someone waiting on the line for a little bit. Simon joins us this morning. Hello, Simon.
16: My friend.
1: Simon, it's great talking to you. What did you want to tell us?
10: Mate, just I'd like to congratulate you on all the hours on the radio and stuff like that, and for putting up with people like me that are out here trying to do a job. But you kept us all informed and everything like that. Mate, I hope you enjoy your retirement. I'm going to miss you, and I think a lot of people out here in the big world is going to miss you. But, mate, I'd just like to say thank you. And I think you're retiring today, is it not?
1: No, I've got another 2 days to go, so you're getting rid of me that little bit earlier, Simon.
10: Well, there you go. See, because I didn't crawl into bed till midnight tonight, and then I got up at 3 to make the phone call for you. But, Trev, very special day today. Not only is it the night of the museum, and I wish I was there to enjoy it and meet all these lovely people, it's also my birthday. I turned 61, so...
1: Nice work.
10: Really old.
1: There you go. Round of applause for you, Simon.
10: Thank you.
1: Good on you. Go on.
10: Good on you, TC. I'd just like to say thank you very much once again, mate. And box of birds, stay safe, my friend.
1: And a box of birds back to you, Simon. It has always been so good talking to you. Catch you soon.
10: Thank you, mate. Bye-bye.
1: Kate Mead is with a couple of people from the crowd. Hello, Kate.
13: Hey, Trevor. Yes, I've got Wendy here. And you just tell Trevor first what you just whispered. It's all right. I'll say it. You said... Miss ya.
1: Oh, thank you. Yeah.
16: Well, look, I don't often ring in, Trev, but I did in 2010 and I was part of your Get Fit program.
1: Oh, terrific. These were the lighter overnighters.
16: Lisa Westlake. And
1: yes.
16: And I get rung once a week, I think it was, and I'd get rung in the day, are you all right to talk tonight? And I'm going, oh, okay. And so by you inspiring me, I actually ended up running the Sydney race, and I rang you from when I finished it, and yes. As I was running I'm thinking I just don't do this, but I knew Trev and the overnight crowd was with me because it is that community and that and you know it was just that I think we did it over 3 months and
1: we
16: it was
1: did.
16: Just that inspiration, and I knew people were supporting me and I knew that I had to finish it because all these people knew I was running in the Sydney race, and so I just want to thank you for that.
1: Thank you.
16: Also you've got the same birthday as my husband, so I always remember that.
1: Nice.
16: And I just love this community. I don't ring it often, but the topics and your friendliness and your listening is just so wonderful, and we're going to miss you incredibly.
1: Thank you. I appreciate it. Thank you.
16: Thank you. Miss ya.
1: Miss ya.
13: Now, James was there sitting up the back of the room. I said, do you want to talk to Trevor? And you went, yep. What did you want to say to Trev?
17: Trev, my family's all over Australia. And it was a surprise. Oh, I'm so emotional.
1: You're all right. I'm with you.
17: No, so I've got a couple of brothers up in Broome, a couple of sisters in Portland, sisters in that in Lake Macquarie, family in Barrett. And at some time during the night, one of us is listening. And you'd be surprised how often when we get together, and somebody will say, oh, weren't you here, TC, the other day talking about Scott Gooding's on that TV show, 10-10 or something like that? How often you come into the conversation, oh, yeah, that reminds us. Did you fix up that tree from the gardening hour? And on behalf of, can I say my brothers and sisters?
1: Of course you can.
17: Paulie and Adrian up in Broome, Mary and Ange down Portland, Joe and Lane in Lake Macquarie, Susan and Gabrielle down at Ballarat, and Greg over in Faulkner. Give us a ring, Greg, when you catch up. We all, some sage, listen to you during the night.
1: Thank you.
17: And we'd all like to say thank you. Otherwise, I wouldn't be up this time myself.
1: You've done a really good job.
17: Thanks, Trevor.
1: And I struggle with it too, the emotional stuff. So, Paul Verhoeven, how are you?
18: Hey, mate. It's so lovely, and it's lovely to see all the overnight listeners in person as well. How are you feeling?
1: After that, I'm just a little bit teary. That's why I went to you really, really quickly.
18: I appreciate that. Well, sorry for bringing it back. hey, we're in a museum.
1: Yes.
18: And you wanted to talk about films that are set in museums. But it seems to me that, I mean, there are some museum staff here, but do we have run of the place? Can we actually... How's security is what I'm asking.
1: So are you wanting to try and actually become part of something within the building?
18: I'm not going to hide and then sort of pretend I'm an exhibit. Nothing in history looks like me. No, what I wanted to do was, have you seen the Thomas Crown Affair?
1: Yes.
18: Right.
1: Yeah. Oh, I see.
18: Yeah, so I want to pull off a heist, basically. So if anyone here has any kind of proclivities or any preferences, what would you steal from this museum? You, Trevor.
1: Me? So I was looking out there trying to work out what people are going to steal. What would I steal?
18: Yeah.
1: As I've been walking around, because I did go down to the exhibition downstairs and take a look at some of the gold coins from the Roman era, if we could get into one of those cases
18: sure.
1: and take a couple of them out, excellent.
18: Anyone got a glass cutter? You know? Farlap's here.
1: You can't take Farlap.
18: You can... It's you're finishing up. You can take whatever
1: you like.
18: You can
1: take whatever I like.
18: Do you have roof racks?
1: Is there anyone from the museum here, if you would mind, if we actually just took it for just a little while?
18: No, I mean, that's part of the joy of these films is that you watch people...

0: people, because the thing about a heist is it's not a victimless crime, but no one gets hurt. But, I mean, are there any films set in museums that you're particularly fond of?
1: Well, the Night of the Museum is one that people remember. I do love the Thomas Crown Affair, which that heist was a really good one. But for some reason, I remember one that had a couple of really old guys that worked within a museum, I think, and they decided that they were going to pull a heist from within there. And I meant to try and work out what it was, and I can't remember what it was. Does anyone remember? Yeah, it was a movie. Oh, dear, on you.
0: Old guys steal things from museums.
1: Old guys, and I think, you know, I don't know if you do this a lot, but I do this a lot, start a sentence and then realise that we're halfway through, I have no idea what I'm talking about.
0: Oh, yeah.
1: You tell us some of the ones, not that one, but some of the ones that there have been.
0: Yeah, well, look, what I like is Indiana Jones is not technically, it's not a museum film. Yeah. He does like to complain about things belonging in museums a lot. He has tenure at a college, and then he steals things and brings them back and puts them in the museum at the college, thereby extending his tenure.
1: Yeah,
0: you don't have any sort of. I mean, you don't steal things as a practice, do you, Trevor? Yeah,
1: well, apart from milk.
0: Okay.
1: When I'm at work, apart from that, no, not
0: Wait,
1: really.
0: We have milk at work.
1: Yeah, if you got to look hard for it.
0: I bring my. Is it you? Are you stealing my milk?
1: Yeah. There's a good chance of it, yes.
0: Okay, great. Well, no, Indiana Jones obviously sits quite high up. There's a 1989 Batman film that is... there's a famous scene in the Gotham City Museum where the Joker and his cohorts come in and basically trash a whole bunch of artwork. There's Rembrandts in there, there's Picassos, there's a Francis Bacon. Films about museums, though, really the film is Night at the Museum.
1: Yeah.
0: Which also features a beloved and eccentric guy who works overnight, has adventures, takes care of all these colourful characters, and then each night clocks off. That's you.
1: It's true.
0: Night at the Museum is about you. And obviously, I think as far as films about museums go, you really can't also move past Midnight in Paris, which has one of my favourite tropes, which involves people basically walking into the room before they go into an exhibit, coming back, and then mansplaining the thing they just saw. You don't have much time left on this show.
1: Can I tell you, the film was called The Maiden Heist.
0: The Maiden Heist.
1: With Morgan Freeman, Christopher Walken and William H. Macy.
0: Did the wonderful Mick James...
1: That just came to me. No, that came to me.
0: That came to
1: me. That just came to me.
0: Okay, great. Excellent, excellent. Wonderful recall. Wonderful recall. I actually do think we could potentially pull off some kind of heist here, although talking about it on national radio is probably not the smart thing.
1: Would give it away just that much.
0: Just a little bit, yeah.
1: Just that much.
0: Yeah, you're going to have more time for films after...
1: I'm going to have so much time to watch films and looking forward to it. Got one suggestion that I need to be looking at?
0: Yeah, I would say there's a film called Russian Ark, which is a long, ponderous, single-take art house film that takes place in the... Actually, you know what? On second thoughts, just watch that at the museum. It's a lot more fun, Trevor.
1: Great
0: it's a lot
1: to
0: more
1: you.
0: Fun.
1: It's always wonderful listening to you on the radio as well, Paul. So thank you for popping in and having a chat with us.
0: Thanks, mate. Anytime.
1: Paul Verhoeven, who you'll hear on lots of different programs around the ABC, and quite rightly so as well. Kate, you also have somebody for us to talk to.
2: I have Madonna, and I think when she told me what she wants to say, I think she's worked out how to explain how special Overnights is.
1: Please.
2: So no pressure, obviously.
3: But no pressure.
1: Hi,
3: no
1: Madonna.
3: Pressure. Hello, good morning. Yes, it's Madonna in Thornbury, for those of you who know my voice and sometimes report that I've phoned in.
1: Yeah.
3: On behalf of all of the insomniacs of the world and the people who are too terrified to phone in and those of us who can't spell when we text, well, inadvertently. No, really, it's been a very lovely, joyful experience to listen to Australia All Over, All Overnight, because we're a different sort of audience. We're workers and insomniacs and other people who are just doing something else, like the gentleman in South Australia who doesn't have sight.
1: Yep.
3: And we forget about all those people. And it's been really lovely because your gentle and generous nature has been good for all of us. And it's hard to find in this day and age. And I thank you for myself and for all of the other people who aren't here.
1: Thank you very
3: Thanks,
1: much,
3: Trevor.
1: Madonna. Thank you.
3: And maybe you can help Michael Pavlich paint his house.
1: I was going to paint our house one time and that never happened either. Thank you very much for that. There, John Fain. Hello, how are you?
4: Trevor Chappell, what a pleasure it is to see you. It's on behalf of Melbourne Museum,
5: I'm here in

0: I'm wearing several hats here today.
1: Yep.
0: I used to work at the ABC, but that was a long time ago. But now I'm on the board of the museum, and I want to, on behalf of the museum, thank you for bringing your audience, some of your audience here, but also through the radio, all the around Australia, many, many people who have joined in and had a sample of what we do here. It's been fabulous to be able to host you. But you and I go back a long way.
1: I produced John for a little while. I must say, I wasn't a particularly good producer. Thank goodness I was able to do this job for a number of years, because I wouldn't have lasted a particularly long time as a producer. But I remember you were filling in for Doug Aitken.
0: That's not true.
1: No, it is true. You were filling in for Doug Aitken.
0: On Drive. You were producing on Drive.
1: Yep.
0: When Doug Aitken... So this is like 19... And you were fresh out of NIDA.
1: I went to Whopper.
0: Whopper.
1: Yeah.
0: Whopper
1: in broadcasting.
0: Perth. Yeah. To learn to be, what, an actor?
1: I was doing broadcasting at Whopper. I'd studying acting and didn't do particularly well at that because I can't remember lines particularly well. but then studied broadcasting.
0: It's all on the screen, ladies
1: and gentlemen.
0: It's all
1: down here.
0: On the screen, yeah.
1: And was lucky enough to get some work experience at the ABC and then worked my way through from there, which was great.
0: And was it the surf that attracted you to Melbourne?
1: To Melbourne. I came over here as a youth worker when I first came here, as a youth worker, and then did some study and then went back and then came back and found a home at the ABC, which for me was significantly important because you got opportunities here at the ABC that I don't think I would have had elsewhere, and also the guidance of wonderful broadcasters as well.
0: Opportunities to do what? What is it that you felt made it all worthwhile?
1: You've taken over and now you're interviewing me.
0: You bet. You've noticed.
1: I'm not supposed to be interviewing you. Go on.
0: No. I think this is what people want to know, because you're a part of their lives, and that's the great privilege of being an ABC host, that people let you into their lives. I mean, it's the easiest thing in the world to turn a radio off.
1: Mm.
0: And you've given people a reason not to do that. People stay. And they become, well, they think they know everything about you. In fact, they only know as much as you want them to know. But you do give a lot of yourself. And in fact, compared to many people on the radio, you, Trevor, you give a lot of yourself, because the relationship with your audience overnight, because they're a very special audience, it's different to during the day where it's go, go, go, go, go.
1: Yep. I remember I was lucky enough to be mentored at broadcasting school by Earl Reeve, who is an amazing ABC broadcaster for many years. And I've mentioned this before, but he always said, never underestimate the relationship that you have with your listening audience. Hmm. And never underestimate that. And I think that's always been really, really significant, because there are people that spend time to listen to you and
0: they spend more time with you.
1: That's true.
0: Than with just about anybody else.
1: That's true. And I think you have to recognise that and be respectful of that at the same time. And part of that's giving of yourself too, because it's not just a one-way street. And I've had moments in life where life hasn't been that good, and I've spoken to people about their lives when they've been going through difficulties as well, and we've supported each other through those times as well.
0: And that empathy that you project, that you just bring to the microphone, not everybody does it. There's a kind of radio's the best bullshit detector, if I can put it that way, that was ever invented.
1: Yep.
0: And there's a lot of people who go on the radio and they perform someone other than who they are. But you don't. You bring your true, authentic self. And I think that's why so many people, they're going to miss you a lot. There's 100 people here, and it's extraordinary. I mean, I congratulate you all. There are people who have been here all night, and people who were here an hour or two before the show started, and there are people who have stayed with you, and they're going to miss you. Mm. They're going to miss you. They're all nodding their heads and going, yep, we're going to miss you. But they're very lucky. I mean, you know, there's a big absence here, I might say. Michael Pavlich, Pav's not here. And Pav, who I hope is listening, we send you a big hug and hope that... I think it's a knee or something, is it?
1: I think so.
0: Yeah.
1: It's, Pav has been a significant part of this program.
0: He's done a fetlock.
1: Yeah, it's true. and as a producer, I think he would have been with me for probably 15 to 20 years and been very supportive throughout that time.
0: Yeah.
1: And is also an extremely good broadcaster himself.
0: Yeah.
1: As well.
0: Yeah. And I used to come to work just as these guys were

0: finishing. And now here's the little ABC secret. There are only 4 unreserved car parking spots under the ABC South Bank building in Melbourne. And it's first in, best dressed.
1: You bet I'm first in.
0: And Trev and Pav, because no one else is there overnight, they always had 2 spots. So I worked out that if I came in as they were going out, that would be perfect and I'd get a spot. The trouble was I had to start work before they went. So I used to sneak into a visitor's spot, which was very, very naughty. You could get into enormous trouble. And I'd sit in the visitor's spot until either Trev or Pav were leaving, and then I'd go down in the lift with them, and as they pulled out, I'd pull in from the visitor's spot. And then someone else, I think in Master Control, someone else worked out that that's what was going on, and we used to sort of almost nudge each other out of the way to try and get the one spot, because otherwise you were cactus.
1: I told the story earlier about how when I had a misfortune, as far as one of the desks is concerned at the ABC, and the most terrifying part of that was not the fact that it needed to be repaired, but I had to escape you from hugging me to try and make me feel better because that had happened.
0: Was that when you poured coffee on the controls?
1: No.
0: There are big signs on all the doors saying no hot drinks, no fluids, only water.
1: So he did get me and he hugged me, which was very, very kind, which was very, very kind.
0: No, but the other thing, do you remember when I had long service leave and I did this ridiculous trip where with our younger son, Jack, we drove from Melbourne to London and we spoke to each other pretty much every week the way. It was quite amazing to stay in touch with you that way too. It was wonderful.
1: John, you have been so supportive as a mentor.
0: Oh, enough of that.
1: No, but it's true. And I just wanted to say that because for those of us who work within the ABC, and me included, we learn a lot from watching and listening to you, as I did with Derek Giel, who I produced for a long period of time. And that's where we get the expertise, because we get an expertise from watching and learning from the people within the organisation as well. And it's really strong, and it's a wonderful place to work.
0: It's the culture. Mm. Speaking of culture, we're in a museum. So
1: yes, tell us what you do.
0: I'm on the board.
1: Yep.
0: And I chair what's called the Museum Foundation, which is about fundraising. If there's any billionaires here who want to just donate, we need a couple of $100 million. So we look after Melbourne Museum Science Works, the Immigration Museum, the Royal Exhibition Building across the road under the dome, which is a massive project which we want to reimagine its purpose and its future, and the State Collection, which is 15 million objects in storage.
1: Wow.
0: Because any cultural institution, any museum, any gallery, they always have stuff that you don't get to look at because it's in storage for when it might one day be needed, or it's collected because of its importance. So there's that as well. And some of those 15 million objects might be, you know, a display of beetles or butterflies, but then there's also aeroplanes, steam engines.
1: Old cars.
0: Old cars. There might be a few old cars and motorbikes. That could be true. Probably old surfboards too, Trevor. Now, that'd get you going. Trevor is how do we describe you? A tragic or...?
1: Well, tragic in many ways.
0: Fanatical?
1: I still surf a bit, but not as much as I used to, must say. But now I'm retired, nearly, I might be able to do a little bit more.
0: A longboard? So one of the things we wanted to say was, while you're here, all those people who are here and those of you listening, there's some fabulous exhibitions. Rome has been mentioned quite a lot. There's also, if you're into taxidermy, there's the Wondrous Planet upstairs where there's an enormous collection of stuffed old animals, a bit like us two, actually, sitting up here. And I hope, because you've all got tickets for coming along, and those of you who didn't come along, these are wonderful exhibitions, and I hope you'll be able to enjoy them as well. But a big 3 cheers for Trevor, because it's been a fantastic marathon, not a sprint.
1: Thank you.
0: Your contribution, I've heard you filling in on other shows, including when you filled in for Macca. I thought that was fantastic. I'd reinvent Trevor for Sunday mornings, wouldn't you? You're allowed to say that? But a big 3 cheers for Trevor. Hip, hip. Hooray. Hooray. Hooray.
1: Thank you, John.
0: It's been fabulous. Congratulations, and enjoy whatever comes next.
1: Thank you for coming in.
0: It's been wonderful to see you.
1: I just need to actually recognise a few people that have sent in their best wishes. I want to thank David and Spiro and Graham and Petra and Paul and Peter and Norman. You may not recognise those names, but they're all people that have called in to give us the best wishes as well. Now, on Thursday...

morning because many people will miss the last hour of the program. So what they're doing is they're going to stream it live for the last program that I do on the program. So what you'll be doing is going to ABC Melbourne's Facebook page at 5 o'clock, and then you'll be able to watch the whole of the program. It'll be a little bit freaky, actually, because they'll see us. I want to thank everybody who has been here and part of this program this morning, because you've given us something, an opportunity to put faces to people that we speak to so often. So thank you, everybody who's been here. Thank you. Right now, though, we're going to head off to the next ABC News. Thank you very much for your time. It's 6 o'clock, 4 o'clock in WA, which means that it's 5:30 in South Australia and the Northern Territory. Thank you.

0: ABC News. Good morning, I'm Simon Lauder. Australia's Treasury says the price of Brent crude oil will continue to rise, pushing up petrol prices and inflation if the war in the Middle East continues. A Treasury briefing seen by the ABC shows the price of Brent crude oil has risen by 28% since the start of July when the US-Iran ceasefire ended. Under a worst-case scenario outlined in the federal budget, oil prices could peak at $200 a barrel by the end of the year. It comes as the government's cut to the fuel excise is due to end on Sunday. Queensland's government says it will stick with its own emergency warning system for the next bushfire season and won't adopt the new AusAlert system. The federal government system was put to the test yesterday. AusAlert reached 94% of mobile phone towers, which passed on a siren and message to devices across the country. But Queensland's Fire and Disaster Recovery Minister Anne Lay says the state will keep AusAlert on hold until it matches the reliability of the local network.
1: We do have a lot of vulnerable people who don't have a mobile phone, and we also probably have some people whose mobile phones may not have been able to receive that particular AusAlert test. So we want to hear from those. In the meantime, the Queensland Fire Department will continue to use the existing emergency alert system.
0: A group of pro-Palestinian protesters has launched legal action in the High Court against Queensland's controversial hate speech laws. Under legislation passed in March, two phrases commonly used by pro-Palestinian groups, from the river to the sea and globalise the intifada, were outlawed when used to harass or menace. According to documents lodged in the High Court last week, a group of seven protesters alleged the state's legislation is invalid because it infringes on political communication. Victoria's Premier Jacinta Allen faces a leadership challenge at a caucus meeting this morning, Rachel Eddy reports.
2: Jacinta Allen's deputy, Ben Carroll, yesterday declared his intention to run for Victorian Labor leader, 4 months out from the state election. A delegation of ministers and MPs had earlier informed the Premier that she no longer had the support of a majority of caucus and urged her to resign. Miss Allen has vowed to fight on. If a spill motion succeeds at the meeting and Miss Allen contests a leadership ballot, Labor would be forced through a painful month-long process where the broader party membership elects a new leader. However, leaders do not typically contest if a spill is overwhelmingly backed. Labor MPs will meet at 10 a.m. at the Victorian Parliament.
0: The mayor of a town in southwest France says the region is facing the fire of the century, Cyan Valence reports.
3: Wildfires have forced about 360,000 people to evacuate across France and Spain as fire crews battle several blazes across Europe. Authorities say one of the major fires near Bordeaux could take weeks or even months to extinguish. The mayor of a nearby town called it the fire of the century, and although the blaze has slowed down, the danger is far from over. French President Emmanuel Macron held a crisis meeting on Monday as fire crews raced to contain the fires ahead of worsening conditions in the days ahead. France could reach temperatures up to 40 degrees in a heatwave forecast to start from Wednesday.
0: Israel's Prime Minister Benjamin Netanyahu is heading to the United States for a meeting with President Donald Trump. Middle East correspondent Matthew Doran reports.
4: It'll be the first face-to-face meeting between the two leaders since they launched their war with Iran at the end of February, and follows a series of fiery phone calls, including conversations where President Trump levelled expletive-laden character assessments at Mr. Netanyahu over things such as his handling of the war in Lebanon against the Iranian-backed Hezbollah. The next steps in the war with Iran will be at the top of their agenda as the US president issues a warning to Tehran that the current pause in daily strikes won't last long if Iran doesn't start negotiating on a deal to bring lasting peace to the region.
0: In sport,
4: Matthew Doran, ABC News, Jerusalem.
0: In sport, distance runner Rose Davies is the first Australian ever to win gold in the women's 10,000 metres at a Commonwealth Games. She finished 11 seconds ahead of silver medalist Diana Wanza from Kenya. In the pool in Glasgow, Australia's enjoying a wild

0: A freestyle that came after Meg Harris had topped another All Dolphins podium in the women's 100 metre freestyle, and Harris says she couldn't be happier.
1: I'm proud of the result. Every time I get up there, it's a privilege to race, and it's my first individual event in the 100 free, so I couldn't be more happy with that result.
0: And four other Australians claimed gold. Australia has won 8 gold medals today and now has 25 overall. This is ABC News.
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3: Mani nina budni gana yartana, nina padni padni ma puki mokabandu. 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We are broadcasting on sacred Kaurna land. We pay our respects to all the Kaurna people, past, present and to our future generations. 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The spirit still lives amongst the steel, concrete, roads and lawns. Now let's recognise the Kaurna people, the language and land, and learn about the past so that we can seize our future.
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4: Good morning to you on this 9.4 degree morning. Sonia and Jules with you for breakfast. Welcome to the 5.30 Club, Sonia Feldhoff.
5: Hello, hello, hello. A new day has dawned.
4: Did you get the alert. Yeah, did you get your alert?
5: I did.
4: Okay.
5: I was alone in my kitchen and funnily enough, I had just come in from doing some gardening. And it went off and I went, oh, that's right.
4: Did you?
5: I'd kind of forgotten that moment.
4: Well, I was with Joe Laverty, Nicola Bauhart. So I was on a tram on just outside the Adelaide Central Station, Adelaide Station, when it went off. And
5: look, Caused havoc?
4: No. Everyone looked. I was telling Joe and people kind of smiled. They were bemused. There was no panic. You know, we didn't kind of start eating each other and the tram wasn't under siege and, you know, there wasn't any...
5: It was no Lord of the Flies.
4: No. But can I say, and this is going to be controversial, and I only say this for the 5.30 Club. I wouldn't say this later on the show. I feel that the Oz Alert was as underwhelming as Halley's Comet.
5: Oh!
4: And everyone knows my feelings on Halley's Comet. It was as underwhelming as Y2K. All right? It was just...
5: Maybe we could get together the world's most underwhelming basket.
4: Well, yeah.
5: A basket of goods. So you've already put three things in there. Halley's Comet.
4: Y2K.
5: Y2K and now National Alert.
4: It just wasn't very loud. It didn't stay on my phone for very long. And, you know, we talked about it a lot on the ABC because it was a news event. But, you know, people just looked at their phone briefly and then swiped back to Instagram.
5: Yeah.
4: From what I could see.
5: Well, that's what I did. But it wasn't for us. What were we supposed to do? This is all about testing the system. And now the boffins go off and work out whether it worked and what they need to adjust for October when it comes in proper for actual emergencies.
4: Exactly. Well,
5: so it wasn't actually for us. We were just pawns.
4: In their game.
5: Pawns in their game.
4: It was. Well, let us know.
5: Which is fine. Well, I mean, you wouldn't want it not tested, would you?
4: Yes.
5: Something as serious as this. Underwhelming. What else fits in the underwhelming basket?
4: I would say going to the MCG for a home and away game, because we hype up the MCG as, you know, the best footy ground in the world. And you go there and you see, because I had a mate who went there to see like Richmond and North Melbourne, you know, in front of 20,000 people, and underwhelming.
5: I think when seats are empty, and because it's a 1,000-seat stadium it's hard to fill 100,000 seats.
4: No, it is.
5: Every time.
4: And it's underwhelming.
5: And if you've got half, you know, 50,000 is still a good crowd at Adelaide Oval,
4: but at the
5: MCG it just doesn't look right, does it?
4: So you're not as negative as me. So what would, okay, give me an example. This is a very hard 5.30 Club, but maybe a tourist attraction that you've seen, maybe, you know, so things like the Taj Mahal, I've been there. That's not underwhelming. That is generally kind of...
5: The wonders of the world are truly...
4: They're whelming.
5: They're whelming.
4: Yeah.
5: They're overwhelming. They're whelming.
4: Yeah.
5: Is there a word called whelming?
4: No, there's underwhelming, but no...
5: And there's overwhelming.
4: Yeah, but there's no...
5: But there's whelming isn't a word.
4: Yeah, whelming is just... Is it midpoint?
5: whelming needs help.
4: It does, yeah.
5: Over or under.
4: I could safely say, and I don't know if anyone agrees with me here, And even you mightn't agree with me here. I know, I reckon there will be people that

0: come with me on this journey. No, and let's be honest. I mean, not everyone has been to Europe, and I get that. But the Mona Lisa is spectacularly underwhelming. Come on. Have you seen it?
1: No. Because I actually went to see it. I actually went to see it. I was in the room with it. Yeah. But there were so many people in front of me, I didn't actually see it.
0: You didn't?
1: I didn't actually see it.
0: I was in the
1: presence of Mona Lisa.
0: Yeah.
1: But I never actually saw
0: it. It's not even that good. It's just
1: it's very small.
0: It's small and it's just, you go, is this really what I've gone into?
1: Is this really what everyone's talked about for so long?
0: Special, what I've gone into the room for. Come on, give me one thing that you find underwhelming, aside from me.
1: I wish you'd given me time to think about this.
0: I know, we haven't.
1: We literally randomly came to this.
0: Yes, yeah. We weren't planning to talk about this, but you might want to tell us where you were for the Oz Alert.
1: It's hard for me to think of a new one. I agree with you that Y2K was underwhelming because we expected the world to collapse at that point and end and nothing to... And so when it all went on as new, it was great, but it was kind of, yeah.
0: Yeah.
1: Well, that was a lot of fuss for nothing.
0: I can list.
1: You can list. I don't think about things like that very much.
0: Remember when we had the Star Wars trilogy, and then they brought out the first, you know, what's it called before the it was like the
1: prequels.
0: The prequels. The first prequel, I forget what it was called, had that character Jar Jar Binks. Do you remember that cat? That was the most under, because people, I remember queuing up at midnight, only because I was on radio at the time and everyone was talking about it. I queued up at midnight to see the most underwhelming film that I'd ever seen. The first prequel. I can't even remember the name of it.
1: I don't know. I actually have to. But although I thought Jar Jar Binks was so overwhelmingly underwhelming.
0: Yes. Yeah.
1: That it almost was both.
0: Yes, exactly.
1: It's not a film I'm ever going back to watch again.
0: Yeah. So can you, one thing.
1: I actually can't.
0: Film,
1: think of
0: band, tourist attraction, sporting event.
1: Oh, there's
0: lots
1: of events that I've been to that were underwhelming where I sat there and thought I'd rather be home right now. So going to see the Sugar Cubes at Theberton Theatre.
0: Oh, that band?
1: The band.
0: Underwhelming?
1: Was really underwhelming. In fact, actually, I don't think it was underwhelming because I actually had very strong feelings. I thought, I just want to get out of here and not be here.
0: Right, yeah.
1: Because there were smelly, loud, jumpy people around and I couldn't hear any of the band. So I thought, what's the point of that?
0: Yeah, so you left. Yeah,
1: so I left.
0: Underwhelmed.
1: Underwhelmed.
0: Well, 1-300-222-891. I mean, we don't like to be overly negative, but this is just the hype didn't meet the reality.
1: Well, that's the thing. Is you've got to be careful, don't you? You can't hype something up too much. Susan reckons North Terrace Lights, so I assume that's the City Lights thing for this year's Illuminate, thought it was very underwhelming.
0: Yeah, fair point. I mean,
1: sometimes,
0: I mean, to other people, they were whelmed by it, but she was underwhelmed. Let's go to Glenn, who's called from Woodside on 1-300-222-891. Good morning to you, Glenn.
2: Yeah, good morning. Jamie Oliver's restaurant when it came to Adelaide. Very underwhelmed.
0: Yeah, I remember that because he was employing kind of ex-drug addicts and, you know, it was a real, wasn't it? It was kind of a social thing as well.
1: Well, the one in Melbourne...
2: I mean, for the food, not the atmosphere. And the food was just like, I had to actually send something back and I wasn't really being fussy. It was just bad.
0: I remember, where was it? Was it
1: It was
0: the
1: on
0: city?
1: The corner of North Terrace and King William Road, sort of under where
0: yes, I remember.
1: Y is in that same building, but down below. And didn't Kim Kardashian and Kanye West or something go there one night? I feel like that was the restaurant they went to when they stayed in Adelaide. But I went there too, and it was nice enough, but it wasn't anything exciting.
0: And what I never went there. What was the thing about the toilets? Glenn?
2: I didn't stay there that long.
0: Okay. Because apparently they were in the bank vaults in the cellar. So I think Dixie and Eliza are telling us that.
1: Yeah, it was an old bank building, that building. And so obviously, because it was on the ground floor, the restaurant.
0: Yeah.
1: So I think you went downstairs to the basement to the toilets.
0: Do you think Glenn and Sonia...
1: It's not kind of Fort Knox.
0: When Krispy Kreme, and I'm not knocking the donuts, but when they came to Adelaide, do you remember there was queues of people?
1: Yes.
0: Lining up. To get them, were you underwhelmed by the donut? Was it just a donut to me? It was just a donut.
1: I'm not a Yeah, they're not my favourite kind of donut.
0: Because people were
1: they kind of just melt, and I don't like that.
0: Yeah,
1: I want something a bit more substantial. But yeah, that and it kind of ruined it for them, I think, when they came to Adelaide. Because remember, all the South Australians would fly to Melbourne and then
0: and get them. Yeah.
1: They were always in the cabin lockers.
0: That's right, on the planes.
1: You never had space for your luggage because everyone was bringing.
0: Yeah,
1: this particular type of donut home with them.
0: Jetstar was 60% donuts flying back from Adelaide. From Melbourne. Thank you, Glenn. There we go. So we've had a opening bid for underwhelming.
1: Yeah, Jenny agrees. Krispy Kreme donuts were underwhelming. Yeah. James is in Kingswood. Hello, James.
3: Yes, greetings. I'd just like to pull Jules back in the line a little bit.
0: Please do.
3: The Y2K was probably underwhelming, and that's the way it should have been. It was managed, it had to be managed from a long time out to be underwhelming. If it was anything other than underwhelming, it would have been more than overwhelming and probably going on to the catastrophic wording.
0: 100%, James. It was good that it was underwhelming, yes. I guess. Yeah. But you wondered, do you think it was overly hyped by the media, or were we catastrophizing it?
3: Well, of course, you know, media are media, and negativity is news. The people that I know that work behind the scenes quite hard, and you know, just did their job. And it's a bit hard to express, you know, what's going on in my complicated brain to out of my voice to say that it was a good, you know, what happened was a good thing, and people worked hard to make it a good thing.
1: The thing about Y2K was that there were a whole lot of people who kind of could plan for what they thought would happen, but no one actually knew what would happen. Well, so they were looking at everything from nothing to worst case scenario.
0: Yeah, and it's the same thing, I guess, with the weather, James, as well, isn't it? When we predict, you know, really hot or really, really wet days.
3: And in the politest manner, the only job in the world where you can be 100% wrong 100% of the time and still have a job tomorrow.
1: Well, wow, no, you're not holding back, James.
0: That's also people who provide tips for the racing.
3: Correct.
0: Well, the thing is, if we do predict, you know, all this rain that would have caused flooding and it doesn't come, we do kind of get disappointed. But I think in what you're saying, Y2K, it fits in that camp, you know, that it's good to be underwhelmed.
3: I think the weather gods have got and the people trying to read the weather gods, you know, meanings have got a little bit more of they've got a harder task to try and achieve because things change minute by minute. Whereas Y2K was all in the back end of a computer, and we all know that, you know, that those guys with propeller heads are a different breed again.
0: Thank you, James. Thank you, James.
1: Wow, no stereotypes in there, James.
0: You're listening to the 5:30 Club, Sonia and Jules on ABC Adelaide.
1: I thought of something.
0: 30 minutes to 7.
1: I thought of something that was underwhelming.
0: Right.
1: Do you remember earlier this year when Iran broke out and all of that sort of thing, and we all got alert that we were going to have the Prime Minister's address?
0: Oh, yes.
1: And then we were all thinking that it was going to be like, we might be going to war, doing this. It, like, everyone went to the extreme because it was so unusual. And so whatever, and then we get to, it's like, just stay safe and carry on, basically.
0: Just here's
1: me. We've got you, and carry on. Two minutes later, it was like, well, what was that all about?
0: Yeah. Oh, that was very underwhelming, I agree.
1: Don't you think, I guess the definition of underwhelming is when you have, when something is made, your expectations don't meet what's delivered.
0: Yeah, the reality.
1: So, you know, if you hype it up and you make worst case scenarios,
0: and
1: then
0: it doesn't happen. Let's go to John in Lamoureux. Good morning, John.
4: Propeller head, send that guy a beanie.
0: Now, did you find your alert experience underwhelming?
4: Yeah, well, I turned it off specifically to give it a test, but I turned it on 45 minutes later and it still worked.
0: All right.
4: It came up with red alert.
0: Red alert, because I've heard critical alert, presidential alert, and you got a red alert. And so,
4: I'd become a president.
0: Yeah, I mean, why did we
4: heard
0: have
4: that on other people?
1: Now, I've heard about this. So, it came up with president's alert, I think, if you have an Android phone. I don't know why the message was different, but it seems that many of Android receivers of the the alert got a president's alert.
0: We don't have a president.
1: I know. So maybe they were employing, maybe when something triggers, it just triggers an international symbol.
4: Do you know what the definition of underwhelming is?
1: Yeah, what's that?
4: Being able to see more of your shopping trolley floor through the holes. Take $100 now, and you can only, you know, it's about $3
0: All right. It's underwhelming what you can afford for $100 in a supermarket. That is 100% true. Thank you, John.
4: All right, moving on.
0: We've got a few underwhelming contestants now. Stewie joins us now. Stewie, you want to talk about a food item?
5: Only the most underwhelming thing ever, Jules, is pavlova.
0: I agree. Ooh. I'm with you on that.
1: We're three for three here. Yeah. I'm not a pavlova fan either.
5: Some of its parts. Yeah. Every part of a pavlova is beautiful on its own. Put it together and it becomes just a mishmash of not very nice.
1: I'm with you.
0: Let New Zealand claim the pavlova because we've fought over it for a while. I'm happy for New Zealand to have it.
1: It feels just like a soggy, hot mess, really, to me. I'm with you.
0: The base is great. You know, everyone loves fruit and cream. You can just separate it all. Deconstruct it, Stewie. I'm with you.
1: All right.
5: I'm with you. How did it
1: reach such lofty heights?
5: Exactly. Because of the look. The look. It looks fantastic.
0: It does. And it doesn't deliver. I mean, give me a chocolate cake.
1: Oh, no. I don't think chocolate cake's great either. I love chocolate. But put chocolate in cake. Chocolate desserts are not nearly as exciting as just the bit of chocolate.
0: Thank you, Stewie. Let's go to Sally from Mount Barker because she wants to talk chocolate. It's a good segue. Good morning, Sally.
6: Don't feel so bad now that you've had a crack at pavlova.
0: Yeah. You like it, Sally?
1: Because that's an institution, pavlova.
6: No, it's just you went there, that's all. So I find Dubai chocolate really underwhelming.
0: Yeah, I agree.
1: Now, people, I don't know if they line up for it, but we certainly have had shortages of Dubai chocolate because everyone's rushing to it. Is that because it was sort of big on TikTok?
6: Yeah, I think so. And Dubai, very impressive. And it's an icky green colour and people put it in everything.
0: What is it? Is it pistachio or something? What is it? What's in it, Sally?
6: I think it is pistachio, but everybody's been taking it up and didn't they put it in hot cross buns and don't get it.
0: Yes.
1: I'm with you. I haven't really understood the rapid march towards Dubai chocolate.
0: I've never
1: but
0: heard
1: it's
0: of it.
1: Expensive. It's got pistachios in it, so that's why it's expensive.
0: It's so sweet, isn't it, Sally? It's just like a sugar rush. Yeah, I felt ill having it. Thank you, Sally. Let's go to Ling from Paynham. Good morning, Ling.
7: Good morning, Jules and Sonia.
0: Okay, underwhelmed. When were you underwhelmed?
7: The Torrens River.
0: Torrens.
7: Long Elder Park.
0: No, that's a fair call.
1: You reckon the Torrens is underwhelming?
7: Yes.
1: Why? Size, breadth, colour?
7: Because what happened is when I first... A friend said, let's go and see the Torrens River. The mighty Torrens. The mighty Torrens. And then when you arrive there, there is a tiny stream.
1: And it's green, hardly, not even...
0: It's not the Nile. It's not, the great rivers of the world, is it really, the Torrens? I mean, the Swan River in Perth is big.
1: Yes.
0: That's impressive. Yeah. The Brisbane River is impressive. The Yarra, not so much. The Parramatta River in Sydney, that's kind of midway.
1: Okay. Does it look better or worse with all the duckweed on it, Ling?
7: No. It's a very nice place to go and relax. So recently, I bumped into a tourist at the corner of King William and North Terrace.
1: Yeah.
7: And she was wanting to head off to the mighty Torrens. So she asked me for directions. And I said, oh, okay, I can take you there. And when we got there, she was totally underwhelmed.
0: No, that's a fair call.
1: Good on you, Ling.
7: Yeah, because it's our mighty Torrens. We need to be to be proud of it.
0: Well, we sort of love its underwhelming nature.
7: Let me tell you one thing. The best experience I have in the Torrens River, okay?
0: Yeah.
7: It's when we launched the first year of a Dragon Boat. Were you there?
1: No.
0: Oh, I remember it. No, what happened?
7: No, we had the Dragon Boat for the first time, Dragon Boat race.
0: Yeah.
7: In the Torrens River.
1: And so you loved that?
7: Yes.
1: Well, maybe we should bring back...
7: If you look for the advertiser newspaper, okay, there were so many people lining the banks of the Torrens River.
1: So it was a mighty dragon boat race on the mighty Torrens.
0: Thank you, Ling. Yeah. Maybe for Ling's
1: benefit, we should... Bye-bye. Maybe for Ling's benefit, we should bring back the Birdman Rally and put it on the Torrens to lift up the fortunes of the Torrens. Hey, I'll tell you what, a couple of votes on the text line for underwhelming the toilets at the Exeter Hotel. A couple of people are voting for them. They're terrible. Underwhelming, there's a lot of people.
0: You don't hype them up, though. Hey, let's quickly fit in Lois from Pasadena. Lois, you've got an underwhelming movie?
8: Absolutely. Good morning, Sonia and Jules. The most boring movie that people queued around the block for to see was The English Patient in 1996, starring Christian Scott Thomas and Ralph Fiennes and Willem Dafoe. The scenery, the cinematography was fantastic, but it was about a veteran in the war and the nurse who came to revive him and save him. But people queued, thousands of people, might be an overstatement, but hundreds of people queued around the block to see this movie, and it had so much hype and so much publicity, and it was the most boring movie, the most underwhelming movie I have ever seen.
0: It was. The opening scene where the plane was crashing was exciting, and then it was all downhill.
8: Yes.
0: It was all downhill after that. Thank you, Lois.
8: Thank you. Bye-bye.
1: And remember that drone show?
0: Oh, yes.
1: Several votes on the text line for the drone show over Adelaide Oval.
0: And I agree with the text that says the Little Mermaid in Copenhagen, that it's very underwhelming. Have you seen it? It's very underwhelming.
1: Food seems to be getting a lot of this. Underwhelming lasagna. Yes to Pav being underwhelming. And Lamingtons also underwhelming, according to the text line.
0: Let's get your weather. Ursula Connor is senior forecaster at the Bureau. Good morning, Ursula. Pretty, not too cold this morning in Adelaide anyway.
9: Morning, Jules. Yes, mild for some parts. There's still some morning frost in the sort of far northwest there. But yes, for the most part through the southern districts, it's not too bad of a morning. We're starting off at 9 degrees in the CBD this morning. They're still in that largely northerly flow ahead of a frontal system, which is going to cross the state today. So that's already started to bring a few light coastal showers just to the very southern coastal fringes through the evening. The most in the gauges that we've seen is 5 millimetres at Neptune Island, but plenty between sort of 1 and 3 millimetres right along the South Australian coast, Jules.
0: All right, and what are some of the temperatures around the state today?
9: As we move through the day today, we're expecting 15 degrees in Adelaide, Mount Barker 13, down in the southeast, Mount Gambier 13 degrees, Robe 14, Renmark 17, Port Pirie 15, Port Augusta 18 degrees, Port Lincoln 15, Ceduna 16, Coober Pedy 19, and Oodnadatta 22 degrees today.
0: And is there much rain coming tomorrow?
9: Look, most of the rain will actually be today when we see the frontal system move through. So we're really going to continue to see these showers developing through this morning, possibly reaching as far in as sort of southern parts of the pass-through districts. But largely we're talking only a millimetre or two making it through that far. The potentially higher totals, up to sort of 5, maybe an isolated, 8 millimetres will really be in that far southeastern corner and potentially over the Mount Lofty ranges there as well. And then into tomorrow and Thursday, we'll gradually see those showers on an easing trend. So contracting back to just those southern coasts with, again, only possibly seeing a millimetre or so each day.
0: All right, Ursula, thank you. Senior forecaster at the Bureau. That concludes the 5:30 Club, but we might read some more of your underwhelming texts after 6 a.m. and early a.m. And in Trending Adelaide today, there's a theory or a thought that maybe we could bring back Marine Land in a different form.
1: Now, if you remember Marine Land, it was where many of us, of my age anyway, went when we were quite young. Now, is it time to look at a new version, a modern version of Marine Land in this day and age?
0: Well, we need an aquarium. We don't have an aquarium in Adelaide.
1: No.
0: Most other cities have aquariums.
1: Well,
0: we don't
1: have
0: anything.
1: Well, look at the Melbourne Aquarium. It's beautiful.
0: And the Sydney Aquarium is full on. That's great too.
1: So is it time to think of something like Marine Land for back here in Adelaide? One local man is looking at doing it.
0: And we'll jump into the papers. Lots of stories to get through after the news and AM.
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11: 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So having this robot to do it was amazing.
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12: ABC News with Matt Coleman. A Port Macdonald fisher says the town is mourning the death of a woman and her child in nearby waters. Police yesterday recovered the body of a 36-year-old from Compton near Mount Gambier and a toddler, while the search continues for an infant also believed missing. Lobster fisher Tom Ryan says many are still coming to terms with what happened. He says it underscores a need for improved water rescue capability, comparing it to when three fishermen died after capsizing at nearby Beachport in March.
13: It gets around a small town quickly and people are pretty upset by things like this. At the moment, one of the things that a lot of people have said is that it just highlights the need for us to have our own marine rescue boat down here. We're sort of one of the biggest fishing ports, but we don't actually have our own search and rescue vessel.
12: Limestone Coast Superintendent Trent Cox says authorities have grave concerns for the second child's welfare.
14: You know, the child is less than 1 year old. In any conditions, that would cause great concern about the child's ability to survive, if not in the water. So we're keeping an open mind about everything, but I don't hold out great hope.
12: A motorcyclist has died in a crash in Gawler. Emergency services were called to Main North Road just before 2 o'clock yesterday. The rider died at the scene. The man's death is the 66th on South Australian roads this year. Victoria's Premier Jacinta Allan faces a leadership challenge this morning after being told she's lost the support of most MPs. Here's Rachel Eddy.
15: Jacinta Allan's deputy, Ben Carroll, yesterday declared his intention to run for Victorian Labor leader, 4 months out from the state election. A delegation of ministers and MPs had earlier informed the Premier that she no longer had the support of a majority of caucus and urged her to resign. Miss Allan has vowed to fight on. If a spill motion succeeds at the meeting and Miss Allan contests a leadership ballot, Labor would be forced through a painful month-long process where the broader party membership elects a new leader. However, leaders do not typically contest if a spill is overwhelmingly backed. Labor MPs will meet at 10 a.m. at the Victorian Parliament.
12: Firefighters in France and Spain are in a race against time to contain several wildfires ahead of rising temperatures on Wednesday, Cyan Valance reports.
16: Spain has entered its fifth day of national emergency as several wildfires burn across Europe. A blaze near the Spanish capital, Madrid, has now burned more than 120,000 acres of land, with the authorities describing it as the worst fire in the region's history. Ministers say the next 2 days will be decisive in trying to bring the situation under control. The fires have forced more than 360,000 people to evacuate across France and Spain, and firefighters are battling to bring the blazes under control before temperatures rise and conditions worsen from Wednesday.
12: Police in the US city of Seattle say they're still searching for a second suspect after an apparent shootout that killed 3 people and wounded 4 others. Nick Palmer reports.
17: Gunfire erupted underneath Seattle's iconic Space Needle at a food festival on Sunday local time in what police suspect was a shootout between 2 people. One person is in custody with a significant police search underway for the second. Police say they don't have a description of the person at large. They've also assured the public there's no ongoing danger. 2 men, aged 19 and 44, and a 56-year-old woman have been identified as the people killed in the incident. A toddler is among those injured. According to its website, the festival started in 1982 and draws 350,000 attendees.
18: A group of pro-Palestinian protesters has launched legal action in the High Court against Queensland's controversial hate speech laws. Under legislation passed in March, two phrases commonly used by pro-Palestinian groups are outlawed when used to harass or menace. According to documents lodged in the High Court last week, a group of seven protesters allege the state's legislation is invalid because it infringes on political communication. Distance runner Rose Davies is the first Australian ever to win gold in the women's 10,000 metres at a Commonwealth Games. In the pool, Sam Short led an Australian medal sweep in the men's 800 metres freestyle. Meg Harris topped another all-Dolphins podium in the women's 100 metre freestyle. Four other Australians had claimed gold. Australia has won eight gold medals today and now has 25 overall. South Australia's weather: Renmark, a shower or two, 17. Mount Gambier, showers 13. Port Lincoln, showers 15. Port Pirie, showers 15. Adelaide, showers, a top of 15 degrees, currently 9 degrees. Tomorrow, a shower or two, 14. Thursday, cloudy, also 14. ABC News.
19: Good morning. Welcome to AM. I'm Melissa Clark in Canberra, coming to you from Ngunnawal country and acknowledging other custodians. The Treasury Department has warned the global oil market is more vulnerable now with weaker buffers against supply shocks than earlier in the US-Iran war. Reduced strategic reserves, disruptions to alternative trade routes to the Strait of Hormuz, and Ukrainian strikes on Russian oil facilities are all affecting global supply and pricing. The federal government is weighing up whether to extend discounts on taxes on petrol and diesel, which are due to expire at the end of the week. Evelyn Manfield reports from Parliament House.
20: As the US-Iran war continues, in Canberra, Treasury is sounding the alarm, telling Jim Chalmers crude oil prices are likely to remain high and could further intensify. Last week, the oil price climbed above $100 a barrel.
21: That takes a little bit of time to flow through to Australian fuel prices because most of our petrol, in one way or another, is imported.
20: That's energy expert at the Grattan Institute, Alison Reeves. Now, according to the Treasury briefing, the oil market is also more vulnerable now than it was at the beginning of this war in February.
21: I think we should probably get used to prices being higher than what they were before the war, if only because there's just a lot of uncertainty. And when things are uncertain, people tend to hedge their bets by charging high prices.
20: Jim Chalmers says a permanent end to the war can't happen soon enough, with Australians paying too hefty a price. But the warning from the Treasury comes as the government's 16 cent a litre cut to the fuel excise is due to finish.
22: Would it be wise for the government to extend it further?
23: Well, perhaps politically wise, not economically wise.
20: Economist Chris Richardson says that's because a lower fuel price could add to Australia's inflation problem.
23: If governments give us more money, and that's what these subsidies are, then that makes it more challenging to bring inflation down.
20: Shadow Energy Minister Dan Tehan wouldn't be drawn on the best course of action.
24: There's $1 trillion of debt. There is what is happening in the Middle East at the moment, and also then what will be the impact on cost of living.
20: With the price and availability of oil on the government's mind, today it's beginning to assess the possibility of building a new oil refinery in WA, being proposed by a company called Perdaman. Australia currently has two refineries in Brisbane and Geelong. And while this $4 million is only for examining the viability of another, if it does get up, it'll be the first built since the 60s. The Grattan Institute's Energy and Climate Change Program Director, Alison Reeve, says the feasibility work is important because it might not stack up.
21: Even if we built a brand new refinery, we would have to most probably import oil from overseas in order to use it in that refinery. And that doesn't really reduce our reliance on overseas products at all. It's very hard to see anyone building another refinery in Australia at any point in time soon.
20: That's unless, she says, it was being built to replace one of the refineries or if it was for fuel security reasons rather than commercial.
19: Evelyn Manfield reporting there. Victorian Premier Jacinta Allen's political career is hanging in the balance this morning. A leader under siege, she's fighting to retain her position after six of her ministers urged her to step down yesterday. Deputy Premier Ben Carroll is preparing to challenge for the top job with a spill motion expected this morning, as Oliver Gordon reports.
2: Victorian Premier Jacinta Allen is in the fight of her political life. On Monday, six of her ministers telling her she's lost the support of caucus, and her deputy, Ben Carroll, declaring his intention to lead the party. But just last month, Mr Carroll threw his support behind the Premier.
3: I want to serve Jacinta Allen.
2: And in the month before that, Ms Allen's now challenger made this comment.
3: I've got a young daughter at home, and I couldn't be more proud to make sure she grows up knowing that I supported Jacinta Allen to be a world-class premier and get re-elected in her own right.
2: Now, though, he's saying although the decision is not easy, the stakes at the upcoming election are too high. If Ms Allen doesn't step aside, it's expected a leadership spill will be called. If neither the leader nor the deputy concede, it will go to a weeks-long vote among Victorian Labor Party rank and file. Not what an on-the-nose Victorian Labor government needs ahead of November's state election.
4: All these decisions are a risk-first-reward proposition.
2: Tony Barry is co-director of the political polling and research company Redbridge.
4: The risk, obviously, for the Labor Party is it reinforces a bias or prejudice in the electorate, that their time has come, that it's time for a change. But there is always a bit of a Hail Mary with these things. It might work. You never really know until it happens.
2: Redbridge polling from earlier this month showed the Victorian leader's approval rating plummeting.
4: Yeah, net minus 42 is a very poor number. By way of contrast, Scott Morrison in his final week as Prime Minister was net minus 25.
2: Victorian opposition leader Jess Wilson has been quick to capitalise on the government's internal struggles.
5: It doesn't matter. Another Labor Premier, Ben Carroll is Jacinta Allen's 2IC.
2: Former Victorian Liberal Premier Ted Baillieu resigned under internal pressure in 2013 and shared his views.
6: I was asked what advice I might give Jacinta, and I said, well, I don't really want to give advice, but the singular piece of advice I'd give her would be put Victoria first.
2: Ms Allen was first elected to the Victorian Parliament in 1999. In 2023, she inherited the role of Premier following the resignation of Daniel Andrews. She's yet to lead her party to a state election, a goal it appears she's not yet ready to give up on.
19: That report by Oliver Gordon and Bridget Fitzgerald. As the CSIRO tests a cluster of dead and sick birds found in South Australia, there are growing fears that the H5 bird flu virus is now spreading between local wildlife. Australia already has at least 20 confirmed cases, and the recent discovery of five dead birds in one location has prompted renewed calls by environmentalists for stronger action. But the Australian government says it's confident the nation's biosecurity system is responding appropriately, as Annie Guest reports.
25: 5.5 weeks since a migratory Antarctic seabird became Australia's first confirmed case of the deadly H5 bird flu strain, the rising number of Australian species affected is worrying scientist and BirdLife Australia CEO Kate Miller.
26: This is a very concerning development. The virus is now spreading into local bird populations.
25: Well, the government officials say it's too early to tell, that needs to be confirmed, that there's local transmission.
26: It is definitely more likely than not.
25: The CSIRO is testing seven greater crested terns, which are a cousin of the seagull, after suspected new cases on South Australia's southern coastline in recent days, including a cluster of five at Southend, 4 hours from Adelaide. The Federal Agriculture Minister, Julie Collins, says scientists will try to determine whether or not there's been local transmission between Australian birds.
27: We have no evidence of any transmission in Australia in terms of the H5 bird flu at this point in time. We have no mass mortalities being recorded. We have no bird flu in our poultry or agriculture systems, and the risk to human health remains low.
25: But Kate Miller from BirdLife Australia doesn't think authorities are doing enough to avoid mass wildlife mortality or the heavy losses of infected poultry seen in the United States and Europe.
26: The susceptible species lists haven't been released, response plans haven't been made available publicly, and, you know, the funding calls that we've been making for weeks now are yet to be responded to.
25: Poultry farmers have been advised not to let birds free range during the H5 outbreak. Even so, South Australia's Primary Industries Minister, Claire Scriven, describes it as a high possibility that poultry will get infected. And SA's chief vet, Sky Fruin, says authorities are preparing for the worst, given high mortality overseas.
0: This does bring some unwelcome news. We are stepping up monitoring. We are already doing a huge amount of surveillance.
25: BirdLife Australia's Kate Miller wants governments to commit more money for protecting wildlife in an effort to keep them safe from the virus.
26: We've got programs that have lapsed, you know, federal funding on islands that has finished, but also fox control. Foxes that we know are vectors for moving viruses around.
25: But with hundreds of birds tested nationwide, Julie Collins is confident the response is on track.
27: So we are monitoring this incredibly closely, and our early investments of over $113 million for bird flu preparedness as part of our $2 billion additional investment in biosecurity are really showing us what that investment has been worthwhile.
19: Federal Agriculture Minister Julie Collins ending Annie Guest's report. And that's early AM for today. Just briefly in finance, the oil price is lower. Brent crude trading at $87.76 a barrel. And the Aussie dollar's higher. It's buying at 69.9 US cents. I'm Melissa Clark. It's now 6:15.
1: What's really in the food we're eating?
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1: A major Australian food investigation yields shocking results. Duped, a two-part special from Four Corners, continues Monday night on ABC TV and ABC iView.
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9: John from Lamoureux has ordered pizza from a vending machine. So how are they cooked in the machine, John?
10: It looks like it's come out of a pizza oven. They're frozen in the base. Takes 15 minutes. And I'll tell you, chuck a few anchovies and chop and you can't tell the difference.
9: Oh. Just as the Italians intended.
10: Exactly. Buona sera.
1: Breakfast.
11: Yes, good morning to you. 9 degrees in town at the moment. Sonia and Jules with you for breakfast. In the next half hour, we're going to cross to Bobby McCumber, who is at the intersection, one of most, I think it's Adelaide's worst intersection, according to a report from Amy overnight.
13: One of our big insurers, yes. Now, they've looked at intersections all across the country, and here in South Australia, this is an intersection that comes up time and time again for one of the most common things that we do wrong.
11: And also, they're going to tell us about the biggest indiscretion we make on Adelaide roads, and it's not speeding, it's something else.
13: Mm. Plus, the medals continue to come in the Commonwealth Games in Glasgow. We'll make sure you're across all that information before seven as well.
11: And Marineland. Now, we'd love to hear your memories of Marineland. I was watching some old footage of it last night, and this is how old it is. It was Quentin was appearing alongside the young talent team doing across Marineland, you know, I think it must have been the early 80s.
13: I mean, it was defined by the dolphin shows
11: where
13: they would jump over bars and hit balls and things like that. No, and I think we're beyond that these days.
11: It was the flaming hoop.
13: That's the flaming hoop.
11: That's what you came to
13: see.
11: Yes,
13: that was the culmination exactly. of a big day at the pool. But, you know, look, I think we're at a point now where we kind of go, we accept that's not acceptable behaviour, those kinds of shows anymore.
11: It is in
13: water. And the way they were kept.
11: It is in the Gold Coast.
13: Yeah, well, I think there's a lot of debate about those things, and that's always what's going to challenge Marineland. But is a form of it, a different kind of form of Marineland, something that Adelaide could sustain? And there's trending information to suggest that it could be on the cards.
11: And you'll hear from someone who might be able to make that happen. But right now, Sonia and Jules for Breakfast will jump into the papers.
28: Some invitations are just too good to refuse, like conversations in the kitchen with our most prominent politicians. Surprises are plenty.
29: New Kitchen Cabinet with Annabelle Kraft, streaming now on ABC iView.
11: What are you saying, Sonia?
13: Well, the main political story of the day is not here or even nationally. It's over in Victoria, and this comes against the backdrop of what seemed like the most managed, ordered ALP conference here in Adelaide of just last week. But we know that Jacinta Allen is facing a showdown, and that's all happening today. About less than 24 hours ago now, she first got told by people in her party, just months out from a Victorian election.
11: The factions.
13: From the factions, the faceless men or whatever they're called, that that it was she had lost her support. Her support had collapsed within her party, and it was time for her to go. And if she didn't go, well, she would be challenged. Her deputy Ben Carroll has put up his hand. He did that on X. Always the way that you announce your candidacy, that he was going to do that. So this is so big at the moment in Victoria. They've got a live ticket going on what's happening and the breaking changes with this. Now, whether Jacinta Allen stands again is still to be seen. At the moment, she's saying she will. But that could change because, as I said, she doesn't seem to have much support. But The Age, doing lots of coverage on this today, they say it was just after 10 a.m. yesterday, an hour when Jacinta Allen would normally be busy preparing for cabinet at the start of a busy parliamentary week, that the Premier got to see for the first time the faces of the once loyal colleagues who now want her gone. Now, she's digging in, though, and this could have real implications for the election.

0: at the end of the year.
1: Because I think the party membership have to tick off on a leadership change if she gets to that, if she insists on that, which could mean it could take up to 6 weeks.
0: Now, with just, is it 4 months till November?
1: November, yeah.
0: 4 months to the election, that doesn't give a lot of time for whoever's replacing her to get some traction, which presumably is why they've tapped her on the shoulder, because they feel that Jacinta Allen is not the person to lead them to any kind of win or even to save the furniture of the party in whatever might be the outcome of that election.
1: And a lot of this has to do with the big build, which is, you know, a huge construction project in Melbourne, and the infiltration of that by organised crime and bikies in the CFMEU, and about how much she knew about it, how much she didn't know about it, and whether there should be a royal commission into that. So, you know, it's, I mean, it's like you say, it's with stability in Adelaide, not in Victoria.
0: Very different picture in Victoria, but that's going to play out this morning.
1: Did you watch The Goodies? Now, you didn't watch a lot of TV
0: no,
1: when you were younger.
0: Well, and I guess having German parents, that kind of English humour wasn't on our radar, really. You know, we were watching Lost in Space and things like that.
1: I saw a lot of it, you know, growing up in London as well as here. And I'm bringing that up because Bill Oddie, who was my favourite member of the Goodies, he died overnight. He was 85. Of course, he was sort of the anarchic, crazy one in the Goodies. He had an interesting life because he became one of the sort of most famous birders. So he was really into conservation later in his life. He did a lot of programs on birds. He played in Adelaide in 2013. He packed out the town hall doing a solo show called An Oldie But a Goodie.
0: Oh.
1: So if you went to see that, let us know. Apparently it went for 2.5 hours and it was really, really good. But he not only did The Goodies, he, you know, worked with Monty Python. He was a writer. He, you know, he did lots of comedy work. Went to Cambridge Uni and did their famous sort of Footlights Review, and that's where he really became famous, you know, and got into the comedy scene.
0: I cannot think of another show, or kids show at least, like it. Like it or love it, and many people loved it. The Goodies kind of stands alone, doesn't it?
1: Well,
0: in the type of show that it was?
1: I think it was both, and people, you know, viewers might want to weigh in on this. I think it was both a kid show and an adult show, because here it was shown in a kid's time slot just before 6, but it was also shown around 10 p.m. So I actually think it was more of a kid show in Australia than it was in the UK, but it sort of worked on two levels. It was crazy enough for, you know, adults to kind of appreciate it, and kids just like the ridiculous nature of it.
0: Yeah. See, I don't remember thinking of it as a kids show in that way. I think I thought of it as an adult show.
1: Well, yeah, you might want to know. It was definitely on before the 6 p.m. news.
0: Yeah.
1: But this, of course, is Bill Oddie's most famous song. We should play it in honour of him. This is, of course, The Funky Gibbon. Here's a bit of it.
2: Do, do, do, The Funky Gibbon.
3: The Funky Gibbon.
2: We are here to show you how.
3: The Funky Gibbon.
2: Just like you. Come on, do the Funky Gibbon now.
1: So, I mean, that's kids show-esque. Do the Funky Gibbon dance. But it was just so crazy. It was like, you know, someone had eaten mushrooms and kind of was hallucinating to come up with it as well. So it worked on two levels. But Valet Bill Oddie, he, like you said, he did a lot for conservation. He did a lot for birding. And he was just always so enthusiastic on camera.
0: Look, if you have any memories of the Goodies, give us a ring now. 1-300-222-891. Or you can text through on 0467-922-891. Because a bit like Monty Python, if you loved it, people are still quoting it, loving it, remembering it in so many ways.
1: Had a great theme song. Goodies, goody, goody, yum, yum. That's what I remember. You know, the Goodies theme song was excellent. One of the best.
0: All right. Well, on to a much more serious story, sadly. Well, I guess serious that he's died. But sadly, our papers and ABC reporting that a baby remains missing, baby under 12 months old, remains missing after the bodies of a woman and a toddler were recovered from waters off the coast of Port Macdonald, right here in South Australia, down in the southeast. It was called off the evening. It's set to resume this morning. This started yesterday late morning when police were called to reports of a car with its engine running in the car park at Cape Northumberland, and then spotted the bodies of an adult and a small child in the water some distance offshore. So the woman has been identified as a 36-year-old from Compton. The deceased toddler is her child, a baby. I guess.

0: you presume that is also her child, remains missing. And the weather conditions today for that search look like they're going to be very windy and a little bit rough down there. So not good conditions at all. But I think everyone is horrified by what is such an awful story off our own South Australian coast.
1: Yeah, that's tragic. To a happier story, and especially if you're Ireland. So this is, you know, we talk about Gaelic football, and a lot of Gaelic footballers end up playing in the AFL. So 1.5 million people watch this around the world, mainly in Ireland. So it was the All-Ireland final. So this is between Mayo, County Mayo, and County Kerry.
0: Right.
1: So Mayo had not won this for 75 years. So it was one of the longest droughts in sporting history. And this all goes back to 1951. So there's a curse on Mayo. I love this story.
0: Was it put on there by a witch or a leprechaun or something?
1: No, a priest, of course, Ireland. Oh. So it basically beat Meath at Croke Park in 1951, and they were travelling back home on the bus, and they get to the western province of Connacht at the back of a truck, and they were celebrating the whole way. And as they're going back to Connacht, there's a priest who is conducting a funeral procession. So it's going through the city. And rather than wait for the funeral procession to pass by, the bus with all the Mayo Gaelic footballers sort of cut through, right? The funeral, you know, they were celebrating. They were obviously full of hijinks and joy. Didn't see the...
0: Hijinks.
1: And so the priest apparently put a curse on Mayo. Curse the team. All right.
0: So is that a very priestly thing to do?
1: Well, this priest apparently was a cursing priest. So he put a curse on the team, so they lost again and again and again. They lost in 2016. They lost in 2021. They kept losing these grand finals.
0: Just because they pushed their way through a funeral procession.
1: That's it. That's Ireland. I mean, it was probably psychological. Wow. And so overnight or over the weekend, they were facing Kerry, who were the defending championships. And they were kind of like a Brisbane or maybe a Hawthorn in the AFL that kind of won a lot of premierships and people were a bit sick of them. And Mayo were behind in the game and it looked like the curse was going to live again. And then they came back and they only just won. And I want to play you the radio commentary of the dying minutes of this game, because this just shows how exciting the radio station was in Mayo commentating this game.
2: Tommy Conrad's in for a goal. He's got Kobe. Yeah! Yeah! Yeah! Tommy Conrad! Oh, my God! He sent it over the bar! Oh, my God! Delirium! Delirium!
3: They have to get a goal!
2: It's over! There's 30 seconds! There's 5 seconds to go!
3: Yes, and the goal is on the play! Thank you, referee!
2: The famine is over.
0: is the only words I understood out of that whole thing.
1: The famine is over.
0: Was someone grabbing their, you know, what's? Because they all sounded extremely high. It was, their voices were so high.
1: It was. It's. I love those stories in sport where there's just pure joy.
0: I did not understand anything about that. But with that story, we knew exactly what was going on, but no words were audible.
1: There was no barracking. It was just that. So anyway, congratulations to Mayo. And one of the best players in that team, interesting, is coming to play in the AFL next year.
0: Oh, really?
1: Yeah, so this is happening a lot more in Irish football because the money in the AFL is so much more. So one of the best players will be joining, I think, St Kilda.
0: I don't think I've ever actually watched a Gaelic football game, but how similar is it to our Aussie rules?
1: It's similar in that, you know, you kind of bounce the ball and you kick it, but it's with a round ball and it has goals that you kick through, and it also has a soccer net underneath as well.
0: Gary's got a bit more detail on this curse. So apparently the priest curse in Ireland on the football team was that they wouldn't win a game until the last member of that team on that bus had died, and he died about 18 months ago.
1: Good on him. I'm surprised they didn't.
0: And apparently Tim reckons the crowd went absolutely bonkers over Mayo's win. Were they putting a bit of Mayo on that?
1: They put Mayo on the Mayo win. Anyway, that is in the papers. It is Sonia and Jules on 891 ABC Adelaide. As we said, after 6:30, Bobby's going to take you to an Adelaide intersection, which one of the biggest insurers has crowned Adelaide's number one hotspot.
0: Yeah, you're going to hear from the person also who is dipping his toe into bringing back Marineland. Now, you may have your own memories of Marineland. I don't think he's talking about doing it in the way that we remember it back then, but something of its kind there. Now, this is trending in Adelaide.
1: Yeah.
0: We want to know what you think about this idea. 1300 222 8891.
1: Do you think we should have an aquarium? And, you know, do you have a memory of Marineland? I mean, yeah. A lot of school excursions.
0: Oh, my gosh.
1: That was kind of
0: everybody. There was a period where everyone had been to Marineland.
1: All right, it's time for the 6:30 news.
4: If it's being talked about in your community.
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4: It's on 891 ABC Adelaide.
6: ABC News with Matt Coleman. Police are resuming the search for a missing infant believed to be lost in waters off Port Macdonald after yesterday recovering the body of a woman and her toddler. The discovery followed a day of water and air searches by emergency services and local fishers. Local lobster fisher Tom Ryan called the news distressing for the community.
7: It's pretty close to home because it's only less than a kilometre from my house, actually, so pretty confronting having something that serious happen that close to your house, especially when you hear that there's children involved. That also brings a whole nother dimension to what's happened.
6: Police want help in tracing the movements of the woman and toddler. Limestone Coast Superintendent Trent Cox wants information about a white Isuzu MUX found in a nearby car park, registration S592BJR.
8: We can't tell exactly how the woman and the young child have entered the water. As I said, we're keeping an open mind as to how they've come to be in the water, and that'll be part of the investigation.
6: A motorcyclist has died in a crash in Gawler. Emergency services were called to Main North Road just before 2 o'clock yesterday. The rider died at the scene. The man's death is the 66th on South Australian roads this year. Australians are being told to expect the price of fuel to keep rising if war in the Middle East continues. Political reporter Sarah Tomevska has more on the latest Treasury briefing.
9: Days before the government's cut to the fuel excise is due to end, Federal Treasurer Jim Chalmers has been warned the price of oil will likely rise further and further push up inflation if war between the US and Iran continues. A Treasury briefing seen by the ABC shows the price of Brent crude oil has risen 28% since the start of July, when the US-Iran ceasefire ended. The government's yet to decide whether to extend its 16-cent per litre cut to the fuel excise, which is due to end on Sunday, while the latest inflation data is due on Wednesday.
6: Victorian Labor MPs will continue the push to oust Premier Jacinta Allan this morning. At a 10 a.m. caucus meeting, political reporter Rachel Eddy explains.
10: Jacinta Allan yesterday vowed to fight on as Premier, despite her deputy Ben Carroll declaring his intention to stand for leader. Delegates yesterday visited Ms Allan and informed her she no longer enjoyed majority support from MPs. Ministers then gathered shortly after for a cabinet meeting, which those in attendance described as awkward. Caucus will meet at 10 a.m. this morning at the Victorian Parliament, where Ms Allan faces a leadership challenge. If a spill motion succeeds and Ms Allan still contests the leadership ballot, Victorian Labor members will get a vote in a painful month-long process. The Victorian election is only 4 months away.
6: The mayor of a town in southwest France says the region is facing the fire of the century. Cyan Valance reports.
11: Wildfires have forced about 360,000 people to evacuate across France and Spain as fire crews battle several blazes across Europe. Authorities say one of the major fires near Bordeaux could take weeks or even months to extinguish. The mayor of a nearby town called it the fire of the century, and although the blaze has slowed down, the danger is far from over. French President Emmanuel Macron held a crisis meeting on Monday as fire crews raced to contain the fires ahead of worsening conditions in the days ahead. France could reach temperatures up to 40 degrees in a heatwave forecast to start from Wednesday.
6: Australia's swimmers have enjoyed yet another wildly successful night at the Commonwealth Games, with the athletics program also getting underway. Jessica Stewart is in Glasgow.
12: For the second Commonwealth Games in a row, Australia swept the podium in the women's 100-metre freestyle, with Meg Harris claiming gold, Molly O'Callaghan silver and Shayna Jack bronze. That came after Jenna Forrester kicked off the fourth night of finals with victory in the women's 400-metre individual medley, taking her second gold of the meet. On the track, Rose Davies claimed Australia's first athletics gold of the Games, surging late to triumph in the women's 10,000 metres.
6: Sam Short led another all-Dolphins podium in the men's 800 metres freestyle. Australia also triumphed in the women's 4x200 metre freestyle, among seven gold medals in the pool on day four. South Australia's weather

Denmark, a shower or two, 17. Mount Gambier, showers 13. Port Lincoln, showers 15. Port Pirie, showers 15. Adelaide, showers, a top of 15 degrees forecast, currently 9 degrees. Tomorrow, a shower or two, 14. Thursday, cloudy, 14. Friday, cloudy, 15. Saturday, partly cloudy, 15. Sunday, mostly sunny, 16. And Monday, partly cloudy, 15. ABC News.

0: ABC Adelaide. 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With Sonia and Jules. 891. ABC Adelaide.
1: Yes, good morning to you. Hopefully another good sunrise. It's about, what, half an hour away, Sonia?
2: Still looks pretty well pitch black outside our window. So, yes. When are those days getting longer?
1: Well, they're getting longer now. We passed the solstice, haven't we?
2: Or
1: what's it called?
2: The winter solstice.
1: Equinox.
2: 21st June, I think it was. So we're 3 or 4 weeks beyond that. So we are definitely heading there. But one day it will feel light at 6:30 again.
1: Coming up, we'll brighten up your morning. We're going to talk about marine land. In fact, an idea to rejuvenate it in a different type of way. But if you've got a memory of marine land, whether you were there at school or maybe you saw the young talent team when they performed there back in the early 80s, let us know.
2: Now, a few people are remembering it. We just did in the papers and remembering the goodies because we asked them for their memories. The goodies song was most memorable in our family, according to Kath, is String, String, String, Everybody Loves String.
1: Oh, I remember that. Yes.
2: Yes. Graham remembers Bill as the ancient art of Ecky Thump.
1: Oh, that was huge.
2: Yeah,
1: see,
2: none of this means anything to me.
1: Kind of made up a sport, Ecky Thump.
2: Okay.
1: Yeah. A lot of it was just kind of very surreal and silly, the goodies.
2: Now, on something serious though, because he was many things, not just the goodies, and I think you went through quite a lot of those when we were talking in the papers, because if you have just woken up, the news of his death has come out overnight. Yeah. This person says a friend had the Bill Oddie album that he wrote more top 10 hits in England than anyone else in the 1970s.
1: Really?
2: He doesn't strike me as being a top 10 hit writer, but apparently more than anyone else in the 1970s.
1: He was quite open about being bipolar as well later in his life, Bill Oddie as well. So look, he was many things, conservationist birder, comedian, performer, so valet Bill Oddie. Now let's go to Bobby McCumber. We love talking about hotspots and traffic hotspots in Adelaide, and AAMI, a big insurer, have put out their list of intersections that cause bingles, and Bobby is at the main one. Good morning, Bobby.
3: Yeah, good morning, Sonia and Jules. I'm at the corner of Northeast Road and Golden Grove Road in Modbury. It's currently very dark and 8.4 degrees. I've got Tea Tree Plaza on one side, Civic Park on the other. And yes, according to AAMI, this is the worst intersection for crashes here in South Australia. The main reason for that is failing to give way. Now, it is a very big intersection. There are three lanes plus a bus lane in every one of these streets that are coming into the intersection. There's slip lanes as well, giving way to pedestrians and cyclists. Everything's okay at the moment. It is still pretty early, but it is a very busy intersection here.
2: Now, we often talk about speeding as being one of the problems, but when you've got an insurer telling you that this is a problem intersection, they're obviously getting a lot of claims, and they say what the problem is around gap selection. Now, this would be turning right, I guess, and not allow or not judging that there's enough time to turn right, and so you get yourself into strife.
1: Yeah, Bobby, can you see people turning right?
3: I can. At the moment, it's not too bad because there's not much traffic coming through, but certainly people are coming up a hill, so it does make it a little bit tricky if you are on Golden Grove Road, turning right into Northeast Road, then it does make it tricky turning there. So there's definitely have to be careful. There are some green arrows, but when they're not about and you do have to give way, you just have to be a little bit more alert. But some of the main reasons that people have accidents in Australia, they're following too closely, so tailgating. Another one is braking late, so that combo, obviously not a good one. Misjudging turns and failing to anticipate changing traffic conditions. So lots of people just not paying attention as to what's going to happen next.
1: I find when you're turning right, though, I mean, when you're coming directly through an intersection, have you had that situation, someone turns right and you have to apply the brakes and you think that is an incredibly dangerous thing to do?
2: Oh, yes.
1: Because you don't know if the driver is paying attention. And so if you're relying on the driver to brake to turn right, you're putting yourself and that driver at risk.
2: You mean you're coming from the opposite direction?
1: Yeah, you're going through the intersection and the car is turning right in front of you.
2: Yes.
1: You know, there are people who kind of want to be aggressive behind you. You know, obviously, I think if you're a more cautious driver, you want to leave a bigger gap that other people wouldn't leave.
2: I would actually go so far as to say, whether you're turning left or right, people are really impatient about letting you choose the

0: the driver in front and not stress them out by honking them or whatever, because that
1: puts
0: a lot of pressure on people, and then they make bad decisions, I think.
1: Also, I find, you know, often when you're turning left and, you know, there's pedestrians on the green person and they're crossing, I find drivers are so impatient they turn left in a gap between the pedestrians.
0: Yes.
1: You know, and you're like, you've got to wait for them to all cross. You can't just go in between them.
0: Well, that's not necessarily wrong if it's safe to do so, is it?
1: Well,
0: it's different if you're sort of dodging them.
1: It's rude. I don't think, you know, when pedestrians are crossing, they're crossing. You can't just go between them in a car. I don't know. It goes back to impatience, though. And once a driver crossed in front of me and I had to apply my brakes and I looked in my rearview mirror and there were no cars behind me. You're like, why would you turn in front of me? Why would you not wait till I go through?
0: Yeah.
1: So I don't know. Bobby, have you had this problem?
2: Yeah, certainly. Look, I'm on the road for 5 or 6 hours every day when I'm roving, so I'm constantly just kind of trying to predict what other people are doing. So I'm very cautious when I'm driving. I'll be honest, when I get back into my personal car, I kind of just phase out a little bit, and I do need to concentrate a lot more. But yeah, you just have to constantly be aware of what other people are doing, and I'm just very patient when I'm in the car. You've got to be safe.
0: Bobby, your halo is firmly in position then.
2: Well, yes.
1: Let us know on 1300 222 891 if you find that gap selection is a problem when people are especially turning right. Because, and this really comes to the fore when there's no green arrows, isn't it, really, where you have to make the decision yourself.
0: It's interesting because does this feed into the what people say about South Australian drivers, that we're a bit impatient and that sort of thing? Because the Amy says, look, we don't have a speeding problem here in Adelaide. We have a gap selection, attention and reaction time problem. Taking extra care when turning, leaving more time to react and staying focused at intersections can be the difference between getting home safely and ending up in a crash. Now, if you look at around the rest of the country, they reckon Brisbane has a following distance and concentration problem. In Melbourne, it's a distraction and attention problem. And in Sydney, they reckon it's a gap, give way and concentration problem. So
1: they've got all of them.
0: We've got a gap selection, attention and reaction time problem.
1: I would say tailgating is our problem, but, you know, gap selection, maybe it's just about what causes accidents for Amy.
0: Yeah.
1: So maybe that's
0: And, you know, I mean, I don't know how this compares with RAA, worst intersection.

0: A lot of love in the worst intersections.
1: Exactly. So this is an intersection that, particularly for this kind of thing and with AAMI customers, is causing issues.
0: Well, let us know. You might drive that intersection every day. It'd be interesting to hear your views. All right, it is 17 minutes to 7. Sonia and Jules for breakfast on 891 ABC Adelaide. Coming up next in Trending Adelaide. Now, this is a moment each week where we talk about a post on social media that has got a lot of comments. This one certainly has. It's about a possibility of a return to Marineland in a different form. You'll hear more about that idea next.
2: Afternoons with Joe Laverty.
3: The incident with Barnaby Joyce and his dog.
4: The politician who barked, subtitle, lessons in leadership from a very patient dog.
2: 891 ABC Adelaide.
0: So Marineland opened in 1969, closed in 1988.
1: And I reckon I went there. I would have gone there maybe 10 times. As a kid, that was kind of what you did. That was the school excursion.
0: Did you see Mr. Percival?
1: Yes.
0: There were seals.
1: You got to feed him almost anything, which can't have been good for Mr. Percival. I think pretty much whatever you had in your pocket. I think it was probably one of the reasons we don't have Marineland anymore.
0: I was watching some archival footage and there was a young Susan Close who was part of an animal rights group who was really up in arms about Marineland. That was mainly because of the performing dolphins, wasn't it? The people were concerned.
1: And I think also the tanks that they were kept in. I mean, we've got, you know, we've got one texter who says, look, it was just a disgusting poo-filled brown water pool. I don't remember it being like that. Yeah. Although by the last few years, I think it was on, it had gone to rack and ruin a little bit.
0: But it does... You know, the lack of Marineland also means we don't have an aquarium in Adelaide. And we are a coastal city and we are famous for our marine life. And we know that because of the algal bloom, how much we lost. So should we consider something similar to that? But also, why are we discussing this? 1-300-222-891 if you do want to give us your memory of Marineland. Now, Mark Tozer, you know him well. He's from the Rodney Fox, Mark Tozer, Shark Museum and Research Centre in Mile End. And he's posted about an opportunity that we could reignite this in some form. He joins us now. Good morning to you, Mark Tozer.
5: Good morning, Jules and Sonia. Thanks for having me on.
0: Now, what was this post that you put on social media? What was this idea to kind of reimagine Marineland?
5: Yeah, I suppose like you guys, I'm in the airport lounge at the moment, so I hope it's not too noisy. I suppose like you guys, I went there as a kid and, you know, I had good experiences. You know, I suppose looking back now, you know, you don't want to do something that's a circus or, you know,

0: a offer for. There's a aquarium that closed down in Darwin probably a fair few years ago now, and they just contacted me and said if I wanted all the tanks and everything. And I was like, oh, well, maybe I could make that work. And that's sort of how it started.
1: Okay, so you've got the tanks, it's whether to fill them or not and
0: Yeah,
1: create
0: that's right.
1: something.
0: Yeah.
1: Mark, what sort of tanks are we talking about? Because, I mean, if you're talking about dolphins, I thought this would be much smaller, perhaps sort of
0: Oh
1: a
0: yeah,
1: marine out of
0: much.
1: things like lobsters and things like
0: Yeah,
1: that.
0: that sort of thing. I mean, that sort of thing. I mean, for me, I do what I do is, try to inspire people, to love the ocean like I do. And it would be more for me if I was going to do something like that, it would be more rehabilitation, fish that are injured or whatever, and get them in there and get people to understand where prawns come from, or where lobsters come from and all that type of stuff. Yeah.
2: I love the idea, and we've been told you've been contacted by someone from the government. Is this right, Mark?
0: Oh, I can't disclose that. Come on, that good try
1: Can
0: though.
1: we just say that there are talks or positive talks underway?
0: Yes, there are. Yeah, probably in a couple of weeks might be more to say about stuff. But the government is doing a great job in the ocean at the moment. They've got some good projects on the go, and I think they'll be, put out there in a few weeks. Yeah.
2: But Mark, we do lack an aquarium in Adelaide, and have you been to the ones in Melbourne and Sydney? Because they are kind of awe-inspiring when you walk through them.
0: They're unbelievable, yeah. Yes, I do. Whenever I travel a lot, and I always, whether I'm in where I am in the world, I'll always go to an aquarium, just because I'm an ocean guy and I love it. But yeah, I just like to see how different people do it. And South Australia is the only place without an aquarium. So, children love aquariums. You see their faces light up. It's the same as when they come to the museum. They just light up when they see fish and sharks and stingrays and stuff.
1: Yeah. Mark Tozer is with us here on 891 ABC Adelaide. Sonia and Jules with you for breakfast. We're talking about something that's trending on social media here in Adelaide about reigniting interest in a possible new variation of what many of us might remember as Marineland. Now, you agree, Mark, that we wouldn't want to see the performances
0: No,
1: anymore.
0: no fire jumping
1: Yeah, no
0: dolphins or hoops, no.
1: burning ring or anything like
0: No,
1: that.
0: that's right.
1: Can you explain what your vision of this might look like?
0: Oh, that's a good question. I suppose it is really just, animals that, could be rescued and put in tanks, so we can rehabilitate them, and maybe they can't ever head out back out to the ocean, but they can have a beautiful life in a in a place and looked after and enjoyed.
1: But you're not talking about something Melbourne Aquarium style size or anything.
0: Oh yeah, I'd love something like that, to be honest with you. Yeah,
2: Well,
0: and
2: that's
0: I think that's what South Australia needs.
2: well if
0: And
2: you
0: we've got a progressive government.
2: Well, if you do talk to the government, see if you can pry some money out of them, Mark. That would certainly help. Well, while we're talking, Mark, people are calling through with their memories of the old Marineland. Let's go to Emma from Angaston. Good morning, Emma.
3: Morning.
2: What happened to you there?
3: I remember going when I was really little. Would have been 1980 or 1979 or something. This was at Blair Junior Primary, and I just remember it stank. It really, really stank.
2: We're getting lots of that on the text line.
1: I feel like there were better days for Marineland,
0: Yeah.
1: and then the last few years when it was really hanging in the balance, one of the reasons was because it really had been
2: Yeah.
1: left to, there was just too much to do, I think, to keep it up to scratch and not
0: Yeah.
1: enough money, and it really did go downhill,
0: From
1: Emmett.
0: probably that, from 1985 onwards, I think it really, took a nosedive.
2: It did. Well, yeah, like the dolphins.
3: Labour for 85.
2: Let's go to Liz. Now, Liz from Blyth, you have a Marineland memory.
4: Yes, several years ago, when Marineland was going, they used to have dine with dolphins. So we had our wedding anniversary in the restaurant, and you would sit by the window and watch the dolphins swimming around.
2: Well, and were they happy memories of your wedding anniversary?
4: Yes,
2: Okay.
4: yes,
2: I didn't know that
4: yes.
2: you could have events there. And
4: Yes, yeah, they had a restaurant, and you could sit there next to the big tank with the windows and watch the dolphins.
1: I feel like you could have birthday parties there too, or
0: You
1: something
0: did,
1: like
0: that's
1: that.
0: right.
1: Is that right,
0: I
1: Mark?
0: think, yes, it is. And I think Marineland was the only place that ever had an underwater wedding.
2: Oh,
0: You
2: that's
0: know, someone
2: right.
0: got,
2: I
0: yeah,
2: saw
0: had
2: that
0: something
2: on.
0: like that.
2: I looked at old news footage of social media. Yeah, it was the first underwater wedding in Adelaide. And there was a story they did that when the dolphins were leaving Marineland, whether they could train them to alert beachgoers about sharks as well, which was kind of an odd story.
0: That's an odd one.
1: All right. So Mark, you're not talking, because there are, you know, people who say, look, it was cruel.

0: to have the dolphins in those, cruel to make them perform. How would you challenge? Yeah. You're not looking at recreating that sort of thing.
1: No, no, definitely not. No, you wouldn't want to, for sure. No, definitely animals not performing. I do not believe in any of that. You know, I just believe in, you know, you want to teach, you know, the young ones about animals and the correct way to do stuff. Yeah.
2: All right, Mark. Well, keep us up to date with those or not. Well, they're very secretive talks with the government, if anything comes off.
0: If there are talks between you and the government, we would love to find out what's happening with that.
2: If there's any support for an aquarium. Thank you, Mark Tozer.
1: No worries, thank you.
2: It is 7 minutes to seven. Sonia and Jules for breakfast. We'll bring you up to speed on the Commonwealth Games next.
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2: Now, I've got the TV on in the studio. I'm looking at the medal tally, and boy, Australia are well and truly smashing it. Bill McDonald is our ABC sports reporter. He's been keeping an eye across the games overnight. Good morning, Bill.
4: Oh, Jules, Sonia, you're not wrong. It's been a phenomenal day, honestly. I didn't think it could get any better after the first couple, but I think we've won 9 gold medals all up for the day and 7 out of 9 in the pool. So I want to start, though, with track and field, believe it or not, because this has been amazing this morning. We've won our first medal at the track, and it was a gold in the women's 10,000 metres to Rose Davies, 26-year-old from New South Wales, and no Australian has ever done this before, a woman in the 10,000 metres at the Commonwealth Games. It was a phenomenal finish as well. Thanks to Seven, here's how that went.
5: She's tipped away the best from Africa. This has been a race of a lifetime. She's going to do Rose Davies what no Australian has ever done before. A female has won the 10,000 metres at the Commonwealth Games. Stunning performance. Magnificent running. The back end was breathtaking.
2: Oh, what?
4: It was. She was way behind with 2 laps to go, and she reeled in the race leader and then just destroyed the field. I mean, she's national record holder in the 5,000 and the 10,000, and been a junior champ. But she was burnt out at one stage and gave it away, completely gave it away with bad hip inflammation. And a coach got her back, and gee, aren't we glad? And now she's saluted to get the gold medal here.
0: And that was the wonderful Bruce McAvaney on Channel 7 calling that. In his inimitable style.
4: And oh, brilliant, brilliant call.
2: So, Bill, what were some of the highlights of the pool? Because there was one event where we won gold, silver and bronze. That's all three of it.
4: A quick one before the other gold, which was amazing, a gymnastics gold to 25-year-old Victorian Kate McDonald. That was her second gold of the game. So well done to her on the uneven bars. Now, Jules, back to the pool, as you say. Where do we start with this? We had 2 clean sweeps. And we have an amazing story. I think an amazing story is in the men's 50-metre breaststroke final. Sam Williamson, he won the gold in that. He won gold in the 100. He's the great comeback story. Remember the guy earlier in the week? He'd ruptured his knee tendon at training, couldn't walk for 14 months. His mum had to help him shower at one stage. He's come back and now he's won 2 gold medals at the Commonwealth Games. So that was brilliant.
0: I hope he gives one of them to his mum.
4: Well, he should. She's certainly gone the journey with him by the sound of it. We had a clean sweep in the men's 800 freestyle final. Dean Boxall, the coach, the famous coach, he was going nuts on the pool deck. The hair was going everywhere. The arms were all over the place. But gold to Sam Short, the Queenslander, Ben Godems, and bronze to Matt Galea. The other clean sweep was the women's 100 freestyle final, which was expected. So Meg Harris surprised, though, and beat Molly O'Callaghan and Shayna Jack. And so that was an amazing performance. And in the 100 butterfly final for women, Alex Perkins, the 26-year-old from Queensland, she ended up saluting again to become the most decorated athlete on this Dolphins team. That was her birthday, 26 today, so happy birthday to her. She added a 4th gold medal. So that was a wonderful achievement as well. The relay, as I said, the Molly O'Callaghan, we won the 4x200 women's relay final. A bit of a domination there from Pallister, Innes, Casey and O'Callaghan. The men's 100 breaststroke S9 final, gold to Bo Matthews, the 17-year-old from New South Wales. Congrats to him. And the we kicked off the day with gold in the women's 400 individual medley to Jenna Forrester. It's her second individual gold, and she's the first gold medalist in this event since Steph Rice in Melbourne in 2006.
2: Now, Bill, we were all wondering, when does Kyle Chalmers swim in his in his final for the 100 metres freestyle.
4: King Kyle, but they've got him down, or this

0: This is on Glasgow Times Tuesday evening, so it'll be tomorrow morning in the 100 metres final. King Kyle Chalmers, everyone will be looking out for that, and dare I say it, it will be a favourite for another gold medal in the pool. We're getting close to the end of the pool stuff. It's great at this stage because we've got this overlap of 3 days where we've got track and field and the end of the pool program. That's what's been so busy today. It's been amazing with medals.
1: Well, Well, Bill McDonald, we'll check in with you tomorrow. Thanks for that update, especially about, we'll bring you up to speed on Kyle Chalmers. He should win, but you never know.
2: We should have security guards at the gold medal count there, shouldn't we? Because Australia's won so many.
1: Yeah.
2: We almost need security guards with all that gold. It's like Fort Knox.
1: It is. It is 3 minutes to seven. Thank you, Bill. Let's get your weather. Senior forecaster Ursula Connor joins us. Good morning, Ursula. A bit of rain around today, but not much, I believe.
3: Hi, Jules. Yeah, that's right. At the moment, we've got a fair bit of low cloud building over the city. That'll be touching the ground as a bit of fog through the hills there. So, overnight, we did see a few very light showers fall out of that, around 0.5 millimetres in some of the gauges through the city there. But it's really going to be over the next couple of hours that we see the leading edge of a cold front pass over the city, and that should bring a couple millimetres through most of the CBD, a little bit more as usual over the hills, and then a bit of a cooler southwesterly change coming through behind that. So Adelaide headed for a top of 50. 15 today, also expecting 15 for Glenelg, Elizabeth and Norlunga. A little bit cooler up at Mount Barker, 13 degrees today.
1: All right, and tomorrow, any rain?
3: Look, we'll still be in the southwesterly flow behind that front, so the chance of seeing a shower or two pushing onshore, not out of the question really for sort of Wednesday and even possibly lingering on Thursday. Some pretty cloudy conditions, though, expected over the next few days. We'll gradually see those temperatures cooling off, both in the minimums and at the maximums.
1: All right, Ursula, thank you for that. Coming up on 7:10 today, we're going to take you to the southeast, and very sad news broke overnight of two bodies that have been recovered, including that of a baby. Eva Blandis will take you to Port Macdonald and we'll give you the latest on that.
2: Because that search resumes today. And also, if you're a car person, a classic car featured in one of the Fast and Furious movies is on the market right here in the Adelaide Hills.
1: Yeah, it's quite pricey.
2: It's a classic Chevrolet Camaro.
1: I've never heard of them.
2: Well, we will tell you more about that and if you want to get your hands on that one.
1: And also, do you think that you should have the right to build a three-story home virtually anywhere in Australia, in Adelaide? Do you think that we just need to say, because of the housing crisis, if you want to go three stories, don't worry about getting approval. We should be able to do that.
2: Granny flats also come into this. Yeah. We're talking about the Productivity Commission report has just been released, looking at what's wrong in our housing market around regulation and how that should change.
1: All right, we'll get your opinions on that too. It's Sonia and Jules for breakfast on 891 ABC Adelaide right now. It's time for the news.
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5: Locking up knives will make retail workers, customers, shopping centres safer. It's a common sense reform that means that dangerous objects will no longer be easily accessed.
4: It's on 891 ABC Adelaide.

0: Police resuming the search for a missing infant believed lost in waters in the southeast. Australians being told to expect the price of fuel to keep rising if war in the Middle East continues, and Victoria's Premier Jacinda Allen facing a leadership challenge later today. Good morning, Matt Coleman in Adelaide with ABC News. Police are resuming the search for a missing infant believed to be lost in waters off Port Macdonald after yesterday recovering the bodies of a woman and her toddler. They were found after a day of water and air searches by emergency services and local fishers. Lobster fisher Tom Ryan says many are still coming to terms with what happened. He says it underscores a need for improved water rescue capability, comparing it to when three fishermen died after capsizing at nearby Beachport in March.
1: It gets around a small town quickly and people are pretty upset by things like this. At the moment, one of the things that a lot of people have said is that it just highlights the need for us to have our own marine rescue boat down here. We're sort of one of the biggest fishing ports, but we don't actually have our own search and rescue vessel.
0: Police want help in tracing the people's movements. Limestone Coast Superintendent

0: Superintendent Trent Cox wants information about a white Isuzu MUX found in the nearby car park, registration S592BJR.
1: We can't tell exactly how the woman and the young child have entered the water. As I said, we're keeping an open mind as to how they've come to be in the water, and that'll be part of the investigation.
0: A motorcyclist has died in a crash in Gawler. Emergency services were called to Main North Road just before 2 o'clock yesterday. The rider died at the scene. The man's death is the 66th on South Australian roads this year. Australians are being told to expect the price of fuel to keep rising if war in the Middle East continues. Political reporter Sarah Tomevska has more on the latest Treasury briefing.
2: Days before the government's cut to the fuel excise is due to end, Federal Treasurer Jim Chalmers has been warned the price of oil will likely rise further and further push up inflation if war between the US and Iran continues. A Treasury briefing seen by the ABC shows the price of Brent crude oil has risen 28% since the start of July, when the US-Iran ceasefire ended. The government's yet to decide whether to extend its 16-cent per litre cut to the fuel excise, which is due to end on Sunday, while the latest inflation data is due on Wednesday.
0: Victoria's Premier Jacinta Allen faces a leadership challenge this morning after being told that she has lost the support of most Labor MPs. Here's Rachel Eddy.
3: Jacinta Allen's deputy, Ben Carroll, yesterday declared his intention to run for Victorian Labor leader, 4 months out from the state election. A delegation of ministers and MPs had earlier informed the Premier that she no longer had the support of a majority of caucus and urged her to resign. Miss Allen has vowed to fight on. If a spill motion succeeds at the meeting and Miss Allen contests a leadership ballot, Labor would be forced through a painful month-long process where the broader party membership elects a new leader. However, leaders do not typically contest if a spill is overwhelmingly backed. Labor MPs will meet at 10 a.m. at the Victorian Parliament.
0: A New South Wales Greens politician says she's viewed privileged documents revealing some food products sold in Australia have contained metal shavings, mouse fur and needles. Glenn Lauder reports.
4: Four Corners has undertaken a major investigation into the nation's food industry and has viewed some of the documents that have been made public. Greens MLC Abigail Boyd says the files that remain privileged include instances of mouse fur found in food, metal shavings in bread products, and even cases of needles being found. She says the files also show horse meat being sold as beef and lamb mince. An independent legal review of whether the documents should remain secret has now been triggered. The ABC has also seen publicly released files showing hundreds of businesses, including aged care homes and hospitals, were issued food safety breaches for things like poor hygiene and failure to report bacteria between 2022 and 2025.
0: A group of pro-Palestinian protesters has launched legal action in the High Court against Queensland's controversial hate speech laws. Under legislation passed in March, two phrases commonly used by pro-Palestinian groups are outlawed when used to harass or menace. According to documents lodged in the High Court, a group of seven protesters allege the state's legislation is invalid because it infringes on political communication. Firefighters in France and Spain are in a race against time to contain several wildfires ahead of rising temperatures on Wednesday, Cyan Valance reports.
5: Spain has entered its fifth day of national emergency as several wildfires burn across Europe. A blaze near the Spanish capital, Madrid, has now burned more than 120,000 acres of land, with the authorities describing it as the worst fire in the region's history. Ministers say the next 2 days will be decisive in trying to bring the situation under control. The fires have forced more than 360,000 people to evacuate across France and Spain, and firefighters are battling to bring the blazes under control before temperatures rise and conditions worsen from Wednesday.
0: Police in the US city of Seattle say they're still searching for a second suspect after an apparent shootout that killed three people and wounded four others. Nick Parmeter reports.
6: Gunfire erupted underneath Seattle's iconic Space Needle at a food festival on Sunday local time in what police suspect was a shootout between two people. One person is in custody with a significant police search underway for the second. Police say they don't have a description of the person at large. They've also assured the public there's no ongoing danger. Two men, aged 19 and 44, and a 56-year-old woman have been identified as the people killed in the incident. A toddler is among those injured. According to its website, the festival started in 1982 and draws 350,000 attendees.
0: The use of facial recognition for event ticketing is expanding in Australia, including with some AFL clubs. US company

0: Wicked provides the technology and expects it to become the primary way that people access venues. Wicked has a partnership with Geelong and is talking to 3 to 4 other AFL clubs. The company's Jeff Beam says it makes venue entry faster.
1: We got our start about 5 years ago with one of the NFL teams here in the US, and they've done extensive studies to show that on average, using our technology is about 4 times faster than traditional barcode scanning or other mechanisms of using ticketing to get into a venue.
0: The Geelong club says the technology is used solely to verify a valid ticket for entry, and the data is stored by Wicked. It plans to continue offering the entry method next season and to review opportunities to expand its use if demand increases. British actor and broadcaster Bill Oddie has died at the age of 85. He was best known to Australian audiences through the 1970s UK TV show The Goodies. After The Goodies, Oddie became one of Britain's best-known wildlife broadcasters and conservationists. His agent, David Foster, confirmed his death to the BBC without revealing the cause. Australia's swimmers have enjoyed yet another successful night at the Commonwealth Games, with the athletics program also getting underway. Jessica Stewart is in Glasgow.
2: For the second Commonwealth Games in a row, Australia swept the podium in the women's 100-metre freestyle, with Meg Harris claiming gold, Molly O'Callaghan silver and Shayna Jack bronze. That came after Jenna Forrester kicked off the fourth night of finals with victory in the women's 400-metre individual medley, taking her second gold of the meet. On the track, Rose Davies claimed Australia's first athletics gold of the Games, surging late to triumph in the women's 10,000 metres.
0: Sam Short led another all-Dolphins podium in the men's 800 metres freestyle. Australia also triumphed in the women's 4x200 metre freestyle, among 7 gold medals in the pool on day 4. With more sport, Daniel Garb.
3: The injury woes for St Kilda's Max King continue, with the key forward ruled out for the rest of the AFL season with a hamstring injury. King suffered the setback in Sunday's clash with North Melbourne, which was his first game back in the AFL for more than 2 years. And the injury problems continue with the GWS Giants as well, with star midfielder Finn Callaghan to miss the rest of the season. Callaghan will undergo ankle surgery later this week after suffering the injury in Saturday's loss to Sydney. The 23-year-old is expected to be sidelined for approximately 12 weeks. Brisbane defender Ty Gallop has been referred directly to the tribunal for a serious misconduct charge on Port Adelaide's Mitch Georgiades. Gallop appeared to shove the Port forward face first into the turf following a tackle in the Lions' win at home on Sunday. An English Premier League glamour club, Chelsea, take to the field in Sydney tonight, where they will face the Western Sydney Wanderers in a pre-season clash. It'll be Chelsea's first hit out under new manager Xabi Alonso.
0: The main story again, police are resuming the search for a missing infant believed to be lost in waters off Port Macdonald after yesterday recovering the bodies of a woman and her toddler. They were found after a day of water and air searches by emergency services and local fishers. South Australia's weather, Renmark, a shower or two, 17, Mount Gambier showers 13, Port Lincoln showers 15, Port Pirie showers 15, Adelaide showers a top of 15 degrees, currently 9 degrees, tomorrow a shower or two, 14, Thursday cloudy 14, Friday cloudy 15, Saturday partly cloudy 15, and Sunday mostly sunny 16. ABC News.
4: This is Breakfast with Sonia and Jules on 891 ABC Adelaide.
5: I noticed that Four Corners did something like this about 5 years ago, looking at food fraud. It would suggest that nothing has changed on that front.
6: Food fraud's been going on for decades. When it's hard to detect, you haven't got regulators that are dedicated to looking at it, it's open for business.
4: Breakfast.
7: Yes, good morning to you. You can see a little bit of sunlight out there amongst the gloom. It's going to be a cloudy day and a bit of rain around today, as you've probably already heard. And 7:10 today, a really tragic story. We're going to take you to Port Macdonald. You would have heard in the news there that two bodies have been recovered, including that of a 16-month-old baby. Another baby remains missing. It's a tragic search. So Eva Blandis will report in very shortly on the latest on that very tragic event.
5: In a very different story, in a different tone, a classic car that you may well have, I don't know, lusted after in one of those movies, coveted. A classic car featured in the Fast and Furious movie chain is on the market right here in the Adelaide Hills. Would you be in the market for a car? Would you like a car of that kind of ilk?
7: Well, I mean, it's a kind of a muscle car.
5: Yes.
7: Isn't it really? I'm not sure. I mean, when it comes, what

0: What's your favourite, actually, question? And maybe we can get some texts and calls at the end of this half hour. What's your favourite TV car?
1: Oh, it would have to be Kit.
0: Really? Or movie?
1: Because you could have because Kit kind of brings together the AI of today and having a friend in a robot, you know, like the car talk to you. Mm. That's pretty cool, isn't it?
0: Because I thought you would have gone Herbie the Love Bug because you had a Volkswagen Beetle.
1: Oh, I had several Volkswagen Beetles. My father had several. So, yes, I think that was all. I lived that reality.
0: Yeah.
1: I need something a bit flashier.
0: I have to say, and even though it's problematic these days for obvious reasons, but Dukes of Hazzard, they had a car called the General Lee.
1: Right.
0: Remember that? And it didn't have any doors that worked. So Bo and I think the other guy, they had to
1: jump in all the time.
0: Through the windows.
1: Yeah.
0: Anyway, you might have a favourite TV or movie car. Text it in 0467 922 891. It's Sonia and Jules for breakfast on 891.
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0: All right, let's take you to Port Macdonald, where last night Superintendent Trent Cox, he was the officer in charge of the Limestone Coast region for South Australian Police. He spoke to the media about this tragic search. All right, we'll hear from him right now. This is... let's go to Eva Blunders first before we hear from Trent Cox. She's at the scene at Port Macdonald. Good morning to you, Eva Blunders.
3: Morning.
0: What can you tell us about what's going to happen today at Port Macdonald and what happened overnight?
3: So today they're recommencing their search. They had to call it off overnight, obviously, for obvious reasons. So we just got here to the scene now and we can see that there are some vehicles up near those cliffs where that awful event unfolded. There's going to be some air, land and sea searches today that will involve multiple agencies, CSS, SES and police. Of course, we know that major crime have travelled down here and sort of background, as we know, and you touched on before, unfortunately, the body of a 36-year-old woman and her toddler were found in the water near some cliffs here, and a baby's still missing.
1: So they're still looking for a second baby. Mm-hmm. How did police become alerted to this unfolding tragedy?
3: So we were informed yesterday that at about 11 a.m. Police were called to Port Macdonald after a car was found in a car park near some cliffs, empty and still running. Upon arrival, police made the tragic discovery of those two bodies.
0: All right, let's hear from Superintendent Trent Cox and we'll cross back to you, Eva. This is what he had to say last
4: Shortly
0: night.
4: Shortly after 11 a.m. this morning, police at Port Macdonald near Mount Gambier responded to reports of a car having been located in the car park at Cape Northumberland with the engine running. The officer attended there, made some inquiries around the vehicle, but subsequently sighted what he believed to be the body of an adult floating in the water. Shortly afterwards, he noticed a second body which looked like that of a small child. And as a result of those inquiries, we deployed a number of assets to search. We have had information that a second child is missing. We have not yet located that child and we obviously hold grave concerns for that child's welfare.
0: All right, that's very tragic, Eva. What are the conditions like for a search today?
3: It's very gloomy, rainy and the ocean's looking quite choppy, so I can imagine that it will be quite challenging and police were sort of expecting that. So, yeah. There will definitely be some hard conditions out there for emergency personnel.
1: Eva, Port Macdonald is a pretty small town. It's a pretty tight-knit town too. And we know this woman has been identified as living outside of Mount Gambier, I believe. Can you explain how the residents are perhaps reacting to this news? Because it's shocking to hear from Adelaide.
3: Yeah, definitely. And we've definitely heard that same sentiment here at Port Macdonald. My colleague actually spoke to some people yesterday and they were just shocked and quite upset about these awful, awful events.
0: And so, Eva, a search will be undertaken today and police obviously hold very grave concerns from what they said because this baby is quite young.
3: Yes, correct. So this baby is under 12 months of age.
0: All right.
1: All right. Well, that's an awful job for anyone to be involved with, and awful news to

0: here. Thank you so much for your time, Eva. Eva Blandis, ABC reporter there at Port Macdonald.
1: All right, we'll keep you updated as to the latest for that search. It's Soda and Jules for Breakfast on 891 ABC Adelaide. Now, we have been asking you for your favourite TV car. This is off the back of a story that we're about to tell you about this car that is for sale in Strathalbyn that was in Fast and the Furious 7.
0: A Chevrolet Camaro. Apparently that's up for grabs. You'll hear more about it in just a moment. But Kit is the car that I have. Someone's remembering even further back. Arthur from Gawler East says, remember that show called My Mother the Car? It was about a man whose mother was reincarnated as a car and he used to drive it around and the car would talk to him. I do remember that. I don't remember much about whether it was good or bad.
1: But... talk about mummy issues. You're driving your mum around.
0: Well, if you were reincarnated, I'm not sure that coming back as a car would be the best thing.
1: I'm just trying to think about what car my mum would be. Anyway, it is 17 minutes past seven. You'll hear from Ben Finnis next about a collectible car, but it's got a little bit of a price tag.
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2: 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Everything Adelaide.
1: All right. What TV car would you like to own? 1-300-222-891, because this one could become a reality.
0: Oh, well, it's on sale here in Adelaide, isn't it? In Strathalbyn. This
1: it is
0: a car that I don't know how it made its way to Adelaide, but it's been made famous in a movie.
1: Ben Finnis is from Collectible Classic Cars. He joins us now. Good morning to you, Ben.
4: Good morning. Good morning. How are we?
1: Good. Now, tell us about the 1968 Camaro.
4: It's a pretty cool story. We got a phone call from about a month ago saying this gentleman had won this car in a lottery, and I didn't think much of it. I thought, oh, that's pretty cool. We do get a lot of stories, and he actually bought the car up and then bought all the memorabilia up with him, and it's actually true. Amazing car. So
1: just to backtrack, Mark, what do you mean he won it in a lottery, like a raffle?
4: Well, so there's lotteries that go on that you can win these classic cars, and I believe for $5 or $10, he put his money in and won this car in the lottery.
0: Wow. Okay. Now, just give us its provenance there. So which movie was it in?
4: It was in Fast and Furious 7.
0: Okay. It's a 1968 Camaro.
4: Camaro. Yeah, so it's a really cool-looking car. Like, 68 Camaro is probably one of the nicest Camaros you can look at. Pretty sleek-looking car. And it's got an angry feel to it.
0: It's silver and it's got those black GT stripes through it, hasn't it?
4: Yeah.
0: So it looks like it goes fast.
4: Oh, my God. There's a 350 Chev small block V8 in it.
1: Oh, V8. Does it have the TikTok tack?
0: The what?
1: I was reading about these cars and some of them have a TikTok tack.
0: I don't even know what that is.
4: I have never heard of that in my life.
1: Okay,
4: there
1: so
4: you, go.
1: You know the tachometer, the speedo, it has a clock in the middle of it. All right.
4: It does. It does have a whatever you just said. Yeah, absolutely.
1: Okay, the TikTok tack. So can you imagine your speedo and in the middle of it is the clock? So it's a tachometer with a TikTok attached to it.
0: Now, there's a lot of things that are iconic that actually, have to be behind glass and all of this sort of thing. Is this a car to drive or to just stack in the garage?
4: Absolutely. Well, when he won the car, it was valued then at a reported $290,000. Now, sometimes these things are a little bit inflated, obviously, to get more people involved, but it's a good story anyway. But so Roman Pierce actually drove the vehicle in Fast and Furious 7, and it comes with all the certificates and all the sort of memorabilia. It's, as I said, it's a very, very cool car, and we're inundated on the weekend with people wanting to come and have a look and take photos with the car, so it's a very cool story.
1: I can't believe the price of a used car could ever be inflated. Let's just take that back.
4: Never.
1: I don't want to
4: It's like when you go fishing, how big was it?
1: I thought this was just the type of car they drove in the Fast and Furious. So this is the actual car.
4: This is the actual car. It's very, very... So virtually made its way to little old South Australia. It's now registered here in South Australia, which is obviously sometimes is a bit of a hard process, being it's a left-hand drive vehicle as well.
1: Yeah, do you have to get special registration for a left-hand drive? Okay.
4: Yep, so, he's been down and got all the registration. So it's now registered here in South Australia, driving around. Well, it's not. It's sitting in my lovely showroom at Strathalbyn.

0: driving around the streets of South Australia, which is, again, it's so cool, so cool.
1: You're listening to Ben Finnis from Collectible Classic Cars in Strathalbyn. This Fast and the Furious Camaro is up for sale. Now, Ben, do you find that when there is that history in a movie that you get added a lot of interest? I know we know a lot of people love their classic cars, but how much extra value does that put on a car?
0: Well, I suppose it depends on what information comes with the car, because there's a lot of cars that just claim to be. But if you've got all the certificates, like anything you buy, I've got certificates, it's got authenticity, yeah, then you can actually add a bit of value. You know, anything like that's been in, and especially Australian movies, like, you know, we talk about Cars, Mad Max movies, stuff that's iconic to Australia. This is iconic to the world, I suppose, and that's why it's, price tag of around about $100,000 in this car.
2: The Mad Max car, is that, you often hear that that's in Adelaide, Ben. Do you know if that is still exists?
0: I think there's about 17 Mad Max cars.
2: All right, Ben. Now, since you are in the collectible car industry, what would be, I mean, apart from this car, which you have, if you could have another iconic car from a TV show or movie, which one would it be?
0: It's orange. Yeah. It's a two-door. It would have to be Jigsaw Hazard.
2: Oh, the, yes. The General Lee.
0: The General, that would be, in fact, many, many years ago, I had a two-door orange Valiant that was sort of similar, 5% similar, and I put all the stickers on and put the big flag on the roof. It had air horns, which is probably not legal these days, but it was good fun. The kids used to go into that. I knew when the kids were in my shed, because I could hear these air horns going off at all times of the day.
1: But is that your personal choice, or because it has the most value of any iconic cars?
0: No, personal choice by country mile.
1: Okay.
0: But again, like that, they had about 100 of those, because the sun drivers kept stacking them.
2: Well, stay on hold, Ben. Just before we go, could you get into the car via the windows like the Dukes did?
0: I'm not that flexible these days.
2: All right, let's go to the phones. You're on 891 ABC Adelaide. Sonia and Jules for breakfast. You're hearing from Ben Finnis. He is from Collectible Classic Cars in Strathalbyn. And for sale, he has the 1968 Camaro, which is the car featured in Fast and the Furious 7, the actual car. So we're asking you, what TV or movie car would you like to own?
1: VJ, hello, out at Woodville.
3: Morning, all.
1: Which car would it be for you?
3: From the big screen, it would have to be the DeLorean from Back to the Future.
2: Mm. With the weird doors, though, VJ.
3: I have seen one cruising around Adelaide, but my understanding is they're stainless steel wing doors, and in the Australian summer heat, they expand and jam.
1: Oh, okay. So they're not made for Australian conditions. They were made for the future, but not in Australia.
3: Wherever you're going, you don't need roads. That's the best thing about those.
1: There must be a few replicas of that, because I have seen them used in displays and promotions at various points.
2: Thank you, VJ. Well, Jade from Manapara, you're going to give another vote to this car. Is that right?
4: Yeah, the DeLorean has to be. It could travel in time. You can't beat that.
1: All right. Well, that's a pretty good skill.
2: Yeah. And have you seen them around Adelaide as well, Jane?
4: Never. But I think the DeLorean were made in Ireland by memory, and there was only a few thousand made, which has made them really valuable.
2: All right. Thank you, Jane. Peter from Ottawa joins us. Good morning, Peter.
1: What car would it be for you, Peter?
5: It would have to be the car from the sci-fi show back in the 70s from UFO.
1: I don't know that one. Was the show called UFO?
5: The show was called UFO. It was by Gerry Anderson, who also did the Thunderbirds and all of those little shows like that in those days.
1: All right. Well, describe the car. Why would that be the one you'd choose?
5: It was very, very low profile. It had the gullwing doors that lifted up like, I think the DeLorean did that as well.
1: Mm-hmm.
5: It was just a really cool car when I was a kid.
1: All right. Peter?
5: Either that or James Bond's DB5.
2: Oh, that's the Aston Martin?
5: Yep.
2: Oh, that's a classic car. I'd love that car.
1: Is that the one in the more recent film that could reverse backwards and shoot at you and all of that sort of stuff?
5: That's the older ones that have the ejector seat and the oil slick. And
2: the poison gas. Thank you, Peter. Let's go to Kerri-Ann from Hallett Cove as we ask you what would be the TV or movie car you would most like to own. Good morning, Kerri-Ann.
6: Good morning. Yeah, it'd have to be the Gilligan's Island, Gilligan's car that he used to drive the house around in. It was sort of made of bamboo and woven and matting, and it was a pedal car, so it would be ahead of its time, really.
2: I remember that.
1: Wow, Kerri-Anne, you don't aspire to a lot, do you?
2: Well,
6: I'm a simple girl, and simple girl, and keep it. Keep it easy and keep it...
2: Well,
1: you'd be good in this fuel crisis.
2: Well, on that, Kerri-Anne, people are suggesting the car from the Flintstones. Remember that?
1: Yes, just use your feet.
6: Yes, absolutely. Yeah, that would be up there with them, I think. Yeah.
2: Thank you, Kerri-Anne. This is a lot of fun.
1: On the back of the news that here in Strathalbyn, there is a classic Camaro up for sale that was actually in the movie Fast and Furious. It's silver with black GT stripes. We're asking you what movie famous car would you love to drive and love to own? Ben is in Port Nalunga South. Hello, Ben.
7: Hey, how are you going?
1: Who's it for you? Which car?
7: Oh, it has to be Herbie, the Wonder Bug.
2: Remember that scene where Herbie went all around a tunnel, Ben? You know, could climb on the roof of a tunnel. That was my favourite scene, Ben. Do you remember
7: the movie? He could do anything, couldn't he?
2: Yeah.
1: Herbie was a bit defiant sometimes, though.
2: Yeah.
1: Literally, you know, was like a toddler.
7: Yeah, he's a bit cheeky.
1: Yeah.
2: Thank you, Ben. A few votes for
7: Herbie.
2: No
7: worries.
2: No one's picked Chitty Chitty Bang Bang. Remember that car? It was like an old jalopy. It was a... You didn't like Chitty Chitty.
1: Well,
2: a fan.
1: I don't know that we want to bring that one back, do we? David is in Gilberton. Hello, David.
8: Good morning. Do you remember a TV show called Life on Mars?
2: Was that when...
8: Gene Hunt.
2: Oh,
1: no.
2: Okay. Now, what was the car, David?
8: Well, he had two cars. He had a really good Cortina. Then he had a super cool Audi Quattro.
2: Oh, okay. Ooh. Wow, Cortina. Okay. The Ford. Wow.
1: is that what's going to survive on Mars? Is that believable?
2: No, I think the show... Was it a time travel show, David?
8: Yeah, it was a time show, yeah.
1: Oh,
8: yeah.
2: It was a great show. I do remember it.
1: Thank you, David. The TARDIS. That was their TARDIS.
2: That was. We'll get one more from Jamal. We're going to run out of time. Jamal from Goolwa. Good morning. Hello, Jamal.
9: Good morning. Yes, we've forgotten about a great classic Australian film called F.J. Holden. It was produced in, about 1976 or something. And it was about just a guy coming of age, a teenager, getting a job as a mechanic and just having a cool car with all his mates with EHs and HRs.
2: Wow.
1: Oh, okay.
2: We need more Aussie cars in this list. Well, thank you.
1: And for all of those who were voting for the DeLorean, Clint actually says there is an actual DeLorean in the Motor Museum in Birdwood.
2: Oh, okay. That'd be good.
1: So
2: to
1: if
2: see
1: you're
2: it.
1: Interested in having a look at one, there it is.
2: Well, thank you to you, Ben Finnis. There we go. We've got so many TV and movie cars, but as we said, one could be a reality if you've got $100,000.
1: Is Ben still there? Ben, when's the auction? Anyway. It's coming up in the next month or so.
2: It is. All right. It's almost time for the 7:30 news. After that, we're going to take you to a North Adelaide bakery. It's been in the news a lot. There seems to be a stoush going on between the Adelaide City Council and the bakery that has kind of led to it refusing to serve brunch.
1: All right. And on planning issues around housing, we know housing's a big thing. Should we be able to build three-story houses anywhere?
2: All right. It's news time.
10: Hi, I'm Melissa Clark. On AM After 8, the Resources Minister Madeleine King joins me to discuss plans for a new oil refinery. And would a change of leadership help or hinder the Victorian government's electoral fortunes?
11: ABC News with Matt Coleman. Police are resuming the search for a missing infant believed to be lost in waters off Port Macdonald after yesterday recovering the bodies of a woman and her toddler. Eva Blandis is at the scene.
12: We were informed yesterday that at about 11 a.m. Police were called to Port Macdonald after a car was found in a car park near some cliffs, empty and still running. Upon arrival, police made the tragic discovery of those two bodies. There will definitely be some hard conditions out there. It's very gloomy, rainy, and the ocean's looking quite choppy. So I can imagine that it will be quite challenging, and police were sort of expecting that.
11: Limestone Coast Superintendent Trent Cox wants information about a white Isuzu MUX found at a nearby car park, registration S592BJR.
13: We can't tell exactly how the woman and the young child have entered the water. As I said, we're keeping an open mind as to how they've come to be in the water, and that'll be part of the investigation.
14: A motorcyclist has died in a crash in Gawler. Emergency services were called to Main North Road just before 2 o'clock yesterday. The rider died at the scene. The man's death is the 66th on South Australian roads this year. The Federal Resources Minister is leaving the door open to an extension of the government's cut to the fuel excise. The 16-cent per litre discount is due to end this weekend, but the government is weighing up whether it should continue amid ongoing instability in the Middle East. Madeleine King says the government is not ruling anything out.
15: The government is very much aware of the pressure increase in fuel prices does put on Australian families, and we have taken action in the past and will continue to monitor how these prices do affect people and seek to deliver that kind of relief as best we can.
14: Victorian Labor MPs will continue the push to oust Premier Jacinta Allan this morning at a 10 a.m. caucus meeting. Political reporter Rachel Eddy explains.
16: Jacinta Allan yesterday vowed to fight on as Premier, despite her deputy Ben Carroll declaring his intention to stand for leader. Delegates yesterday visited Ms Allan and informed her she no longer enjoyed majority support from MPs. Ministers then gathered shortly after for a cabinet meeting, which those in attendance described as awkward. Caucus will meet at 10 a.m. this morning at the Victorian Parliament, where Ms Allan faces a leadership challenge. If a spill motion succeeds and Ms Allan still contests the leadership ballot, Victorian Labor members will get a vote in a painful month-long process. The Victorian election is only 4 months away.
14: A New South Wales Greens politician says she's viewed privileged documents revealing some food products sold in Australia have contained metal shavings, mouse fur and needles. Glenn Lauder reports.
17: Four Corners has undertaken a major investigation into the nation's food industry and has viewed some of the documents that have been made public. Greens MLC Abigail Boyd says the files that remain privileged include instances of mouse fur found in food, metal shavings in bread products, and even cases of needles being found. She says the files also show horse meat being sold as beef and lamb mince. An independent legal review of whether the documents should remain secret has now been triggered. The ABC has also seen publicly released files showing hundreds of businesses, including aged care homes and hospitals, were issued food safety breaches for things like poor hygiene and failure to report bacteria between 2022 and 2025.
14: British actor and broadcaster Bill Oddiers died at the age of 85. He was best known to Australian audiences through the 1970s UK TV show The Goodies. Australia's swimmers have enjoyed yet another successful night at the Commonwealth Games, with the athletics program also getting underway. Jessica Stewart is in Glasgow.
18: For the second Commonwealth Games in a row, Australia swept the podium in the women's 100-metre freestyle, with Meg Harris claiming gold, Molly O'Callaghan silver and Shayna Jack bronze. That came after Jenna Forrester kicked off the fourth night of finals with victory in the women's 400-metre individual medley, taking her second gold of the meet. On the track, Rose Davies claimed Australia's first athletics gold of the Games, surging late to triumph in the women's 10,000 metres.
14: Sam Short led another all-Dolphins podium in the men's 800 metres freestyle. Australia also triumphed in the women's 4x200 metre freestyle. South Australia's weather: Renmark, a shower or 217. Mount Gambier, showers 13. Port Lincoln, showers 15. Port Pirie, showers 15. Adelaide, showers a top of 15 degrees, currently 8 degrees. Tomorrow, a shower or 214. Thursday, cloudy 14. Friday, cloudy 15. ABC News.
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22: Duncan at Glenelg North says there's a Target trolley with the old gum tree for a month.
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2: 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Sonia and Jules for breakfast on 891 ABC Adelaide. 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
19: 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Traffic.
25: Good morning, Doreen Tassato from ATM with Adelaide's latest traffic. Watch out for a breakdown in the Halloran Hill on the Southern Expressway near Seacombe Road. Major crash in Croydon Park on South Road near Regency Road, slow city.

0: Diamond Road, Salisbury North.
1: Thank you, Dorian. Now, we were talking yesterday to Nick Champion about the new suburb, South Beach. But during that conversation, we also talked about the housing shortage in Adelaide and the fact that we're now the fourth expensive city in Australia and our housing prices are the only ones still rising.
2: Now, that means that we need to get some solutions to it, don't we? And the interim report of the Productivity Commission has been released today. This will be ongoing work, but they're taking a really pointed look at some state governments and the regulation around housing.
1: Well, they're saying get rid of a lot of this regulation.
2: Yeah.
1: We've got to start building medium density homes. We've got to start allowing three-story homes on most residential land. We've got to get rid of minimum parking requirements. We've got to build.
2: We've got to reduce the lot sizes if we need to.
1: Yeah.
2: And granny flats. We should be looking at our regulation around granny flats and allowing more of them. Now, some of these ideas might appeal to you. You might be horrified by some of them, but we'll speak with the Productivity Commissioner about why they're going down this path next.
1: All right. 1300 222 891. If you have a view on how to solve the housing crisis, and granny flats and parking requirements always get people talking. So you'll have an opportunity to participate in that shortly. But let's first get your police news. Senior Constable Kimberly Broad joins us now. Good morning, Kimberly. Very sad news coming out of Port Macdonald, and we believe the search continues today.
3: Yeah, that's right. So the incident occurred yesterday morning when we responded to an area of coastline just west of Port Macdonald on the limestone coast. After a vehicle was located abandoned with its engine running, and following some inquiries, police have tragically located the body of a woman and her toddler in the ocean. She's been identified as a 36-year-old woman from Compton. So police will recommence that search for a second infant who remains missing, and will start that search quite soon. We've got officers from the Water Operations Unit, as well as CFS and SES volunteers to assist with that. And the other piece of information we have is that we're looking for anyone with information who saw the woman's car or has any dash cam footage of her vehicle, which is a white 2015 Isuzu MUX. It's SA registration S592BJR. So we're seeking anyone who saw that car, if they could give us a call on the Crime Stoppers line 1800 333 000.
2: Was that likely to have been driven from Compton to Port Macdonald? Is that the sort of route that you're looking at?
3: I don't have that information, but anyone who is local in that area, if they've got, if they have information of seeing that vehicle or dash cam just prior to that time of 11:15 yesterday morning, if they could come forward and contact police.
2: And we also know that there were drones used in the search yesterday, and that conditions are fairly rough down in Port Macdonald this morning. Waters are fairly choppy. Do you imagine that the drones will be brought back to be used again this morning?
3: I don't have that information about what other resourcing they're using down there.
1: All right, and we've also had a man arrested in a stolen car.
3: Yeah, police had cordoned off an area just before 1 a.m. this morning. We were searching for an unrelated stolen car, but whilst looking out for that vehicle, a silver SUV with no registration plates has driven past police and then into the drive-thru area of a fast food outlet on Golden Grove Road at Ridgehaven. So we've blocked in that vehicle, but the driver's attempted to escape by driving across a garden area, but it's ended up colliding with a light post and a police car. Checks revealed this Nissan X-Trail had been reported stolen from a Brooklyn Park address earlier this month. So we've arrested the driver, a 37-year-old Morfettville man. He's been charged with illegal use, driving unlicensed, and also in a manner dangerous, and he's been refused bail to appear in court today.
1: All right. Thank you, Senior Constable Kimberly Broad. It's 20 to 8. Sonia and Jules for breakfast on 891 ABC Adelaide. Well, how would you solve the housing crisis in Adelaide? Undoubtedly, it exists. The government is doing a lot of building on the urban fringes. That, of course, requires a lot of infrastructure built alongside it. The Productivity Commission has put its mind to this and released an interim report, which was out today. It's got some really interesting findings that will get people talking.
2: There's no doubt about it. Well, you'll hear from the Commissioner next about why they think we should be going down this path to reduce regulation.
4: 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Have your say. 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

0: 891.
1: All right, is it time just to reduce regulation when it comes to building and just start building homes in areas that people want to live? And when we say that, just having medium density homes, getting rid of parking requirements, getting rid of many regulatory approvals. Danielle Wood is the chair of the Australian Productivity Commission. She joins us now. Good morning, Danielle Wood.
2: Good morning. Thanks for having me.
1: All right, let's get straight to regulation. What sort of regulation do you think is blocking the building of homes in areas that Australians or South Australians want to live?
2: Well, what we found in our report, which was Australia-wide, but we did look at different cities as well, land use planning rules across much of Adelaide, but more than 75% of Adelaide, you can only build one or at most two-storey houses. That restricts the capacity to build the kind of gentle density that people want, things like new townhouses or low-rise apartment buildings. On top of that, it's very complex to negotiate with local councils to build, and maybe many of your listeners might have had some experience with this, but the approvals processes themselves can drag out building times and make it just less feasible to develop new homes. And the third challenge is really around the kind of infrastructure connections. And this is particularly true for that greenfield development on the fringes that you were talking about, making sure that, you know, the water is connected, that the sewage is in place. That can also slow new homes in those growing areas.
3: And that seems to be something here in South Australia we've been focusing on with a lot of developments announced in those greenfields areas. But in terms of growing these builds where people live, that's what you are focused on in many ways in this report. Why is that so important?
2: Really, it's important because it goes to the very heart of the questions of unaffordable housing. And I know in Adelaide, you now have some of the most unaffordable housing in the country, if not the world. And so building more houses close to jobs, close to amenities, where people actually want to live, is critically important for making sure that future generations can afford to live in our cities. So, understand people, like suburbs and they want them to stay the same, but realistically, if we are going to solve the housing affordability challenge, we have to build more homes and we have to build them in those desirable locations.
1: Okay, so, Daniel, do you think that because we are building in greenfield sites, as Sonia just said, that if a lot of your workforce is living a long way from the CBD, and maybe you have people living around the CBD in bigger homes that are worth more money that have maybe retired, do you think that affects productivity, that we're asking people to travel a long way?
2: Look, it absolutely does. Commuting time is not great time. It's certainly not productive time and not time that people enjoy. Yes, greenfields will always be part of the solution, but what it does mean is we are asking people, to just even have a chance of getting a home that they can afford. They're forced to live a long way from their work in a lot of places. It's not great for productivity and it's not great for their well-being.
3: So in terms of well-being then, if we're trying to build up these inner areas, and you say three-storey wherever you want, we're looking at parking and getting rid of regulation, doesn't the parking issue then add to that lack of amenity in the cities? What's your focus around parking?
2: What we've said about parking is also what we've said about some of the design rules around minimum bedrooms and balcony sizes and things. People should, by and large, be able to make a choice. We know a lot of people moving into these apartment blocks don't even have a car, so they're paying a lot of money. It's making the house less affordable for something they're not going to use. Yes, if there is a challenge in certain areas with on-street parking, maybe you would vary that rule, but a lot of areas there is a lot of on-street parking, and as I said, a lot of people aren't looking to have a car if they're living in these areas that are well serviced by transport links. So what we're talking about is relaxing rules where it makes sense to do so, to give people a choice and to make housing more affordable.
1: So Danielle, I guess if we're getting rid of minimum parking requirements, say for things like low-rise apartment buildings, you need good public transport to service those people.
2: That's right. So you would want to focus that on areas where there is good transport links for people, and that is true of a lot of these kind of inner middle areas that are more built up. But absolutely, the transport serviceability is really important to this vision.
3: What's your attitude around granny flats? Because here in South Australia, that's been the subject of quite a big discussion. There's not a huge amount of granny flats, but should we be looking at getting more?
2: Look, we think it is also probably part of the answer and something that we've restricted across cities for a long time. New South Wales has recently changed their laws on that, and they've seen a lot more granny flats being built. And we know that, you know, for some families, that's a really good answer. It might be that, you know, they want an ageing parent to have somewhere to live, to be close to the family. It might be that they just want a bit of extra income by renting out that flat. But it is, you know, it's part of this story of creating more houses in those areas where people want to live.
1: You're listening to Danielle Wood, Chair of the Australian Productivity Commission. They've released a report, or an interim report, into housing. And as you said, that we need to relax some regulatory requirements. We need to consider more medium density or housing in areas people want to live. We need to relax rules around going up to three stories and minimum block sizes so we can build more townhouses. You might have some opinions. 1-300-222-891. Danielle, can I just go back to car parking? Because our state government recently released some policy. They want to increase garage sizes in South Australia. They say they're not big enough. And we also have policies on minimum parking requirements when it comes to apartment buildings. So are you saying that this is something that they should reconsider?
2: Yes, we think they should be looked at. Sometimes they're just requiring more parks than an apartment would need. And, you know, certainly I think on something like garage sizes, I mean, I don't know the details, so I'll be somewhat cautious, but our view is generally for those things that people can see, we need to regulate for, you know, safety, minimum standards, the things that are less visible to buyers to protect consumers. But somebody can have a look and see, you know, is that garage going to meet my needs or not? And they might choose to have a smaller garage or no garage in order to be able to actually afford a place. So we should let people themselves make those types of decisions.
3: Danielle, the federal budget a few months ago focused on reducing regulation, as did our state budget, talked about reducing regulation. So are you confident that these kinds of ideas are being looked at by our state and federal treasurers?
2: Look, I think governments are taking it seriously. I think South Australian government has done a really good job on some of the approvals processes and making them more streamlined, codifying planning rules across the state so you don't get some of the inconsistencies between councils that you get in other states. So that has been a positive. Where I think probably you've seen a lot less movement is some of the issues that we've been talking about around supporting greater density, subdivision, townhouses in established suburbs. Well, and I think ultimately that will have to be part of the solution.
1: Well, Danielle, I mean, this is an interim report, so you are looking for feedback before you release your final report. So let's get some for you. 1-300-222-891, ABC Adelaide with Sonia and Jules for breakfast. Liam from Elizabeth is calling in with his views on how we solve the housing crisis. And Liam, this is particularly pertinent for you because you're a first home buyer.
0: Yes, yeah, no, for sure. So a little bit of a backtracking. So me and my partner, we have found a property that we are going to purchase. But in the lead up to that, my parents have acreage up near One Tree Hill. And it would have been so much easier and so much more affordable for us if we were allowed to subdivide and build our own property there. Like, it's, you know, it would help take a couple out of the housing market. It may not be 100 people, but it's still a young couple who's able to get into the market, and make it more affordable. And that's what, you know, seems to be, you know, well, that would be an amazing thing.
3: And you were prevented from doing that under the regulations.
0: Yeah. We were told by the council that, like, just flatly, that no, it's not part of our 10-year plan. We can't do that. No ifs, buts or coconuts.
1: Well, Danielle, that's what you're saying, to reduce minimum block sizes. So that would seem to reflect what you're suggesting.
2: That's right. So that sort of thing around, minimum lot sizes, allowing, townhouses in some areas, those things are going right to the heart of what we're talking about. Just really shifting that mindset from kind of, you can't build unless you satisfy these 100 conditions to, yes, we do support greater building as long as you meet these basic standards.
1: Let's go to Andrew in the Riverland. Andrew, what are your thoughts?
4: I reckon that the deregulation's already happened with the Weatherill government, and they've taken a lot of stuff out of council's hands. And, you know, it'll be a couple of hours and we'll hear another discussion on the radio about people can't park on streets, or, you know, they've got no room for garages. And when are we going to just look at stopping this vicious cycle and stopping dealing with the demand and just not having it, this ever increasing population?
1: Well, look, that's a point that's coming up on the text line, Andrew. I know you're saying we're going to just cause unnecessary congestion, and I'm reading that you think we'll ruin the sort of suburban beauty we have. Danielle, I mean, people are talking about immigration, and obviously that is a very kind of relevant issue at the moment. Did you look at that, or were you just looking purely at regulation?
2: I mean, we were asked to look purely at regulation and the supply side of the economy. Obviously, decisions that governments make on the demand side will play a role. And I think, you know, with migration, I think it is probably salient at the moment because we did have a big bounce back after COVID. Some of that was catch up from time when borders were closed. It is moving back more to the kind of pre-COVID level. But what we think is we want and governments will, you know, make decisions about that based on a range of factors, including economics and labour markets. We want the housing supply to be able to be there so that it is not causing stress at different levels of migration. So we think there is much more we can do on the supply side to help ease this challenge.
3: Now, Denise from Stepney is here on 891 ABC Adelaide. What's your view of these potential changes?
5: Well, look, I have to challenge the logic in this report, because obviously they're just looking at supply. But look, there are historical issues about why we don't have supply. And one was that state governments got out of supplying housing for lower income people and gave the land basically to developers. Now, it's not a question of deregulation. We actually need planning regulations because we have limited environmental resources. You can only build on so much agricultural land where we have reasonable water before you start getting contamination problems. So I think this is a very limited, very narrow view of how you solve a crisis, which is basically being caused by bad politics and economic management. Mm. We need to make plans for the future. So if we allow everyone to build three, four, you know, and high-rise apartments, what's going to happen to the flow of water, to the supply of water? We actually already know that in Adelaide. It was stated yesterday by the Planning Institute that we've got limited water. We can't actually even service some of the apartments that are already being built. So, look, you know, it's a nasty equation. And
3: all right, well, let's put it back to the chair of the Australian Productivity Commission, and Danielle Wood. Does Denise have a fair point there?
2: Look, I mean, we absolutely agree that infrastructure issues need to be addressed. And if there's a challenge with water supply in Adelaide, absolutely that should be dealt with. But, you know, to pick up the point she was making earlier, the types of reforms that we're thinking about is actually about reducing the pressure on agricultural land and the urban fringes, which is doing a lot of the work for accommodating new supply at the moment. It's cheaper from an infrastructure sense to build more density closer to the city. It also reduces some of the pressure on that kind of fringe land. So, I mean, I think what we're trying to do is find a way through that actually addresses some of those concerns being raised.
1: Danielle Wood, it's a great interim report, and I'm sure it'll be covered throughout the day on ABC Adelaide, because it is interesting because the government is building a lot on the urban fringes, isn't it?
3: But quite a few people on the text line are concerned that it would result in us having kind of slum-like areas.
1: Well, let's hope not.
3: And over-parking problems, congestion, those sorts of issues.
1: Well, you know, the days of the quarter acre block are gone, aren't they? And the hills hoist and the back garden and the kicking the footy. Anyway, it is 6 minutes to eight. Let's quickly move on, because we've got the Lord Mayor joining us after 8:30 this morning. And the Adelaide City Council have been drawn into a stoush, Bobby McCumber, with a local bakery, and you're there now.
6: Yeah, that's right. So I'm standing on the corner of O'Connell Street and Archer Street, just looking at Shadow Baking. This bakery opened up in mid-April. It's a sister store to Messina, so it's literally next door, and they've actually got doors in between the two stores that open up. This is opening in about 5 minutes, and they've normally had seating, which is right up against the store. So they had stools that are leaning on a bar where you get your coffee, and then there are tables on the Archer Street side as well. But unfortunately, they put up a post a couple of days ago, so saying that they're going to have to stop serving brunch because Adelaide City Council have gotten onto them and said that they are limiting their outdoor

0: seating for safety reasons. So the council says the move will stop blind people from knocking into bakery patrons. I've spoken to the manager who's here at the moment. They are still not serving brunch or breakfast at the moment. They have set up some outdoor seating. So there are still one, two, three. There are four tables and 12 seats. It's not up against where the bakery is, though, which is normally where their seating is located. It's on the footpath closer to the garden verge here. So there is still seating. It's just limited, and they're hoping that they can rectify that and then start serving brunch and breakfast here again.
1: Because normally cafes have that area that hugs the building where people can have a path to the door, right? So that's, I guess, what we're talking about.
0: Yeah, that's it. And that's what the City of Adelaide have said, that it's not about how wide the footpath is, but it's the placing of the stools which sit on the building line. So this is the part that impacts people who are blind or have low vision.
2: So we're talking about stools that are right up against the building. So there's still tables near the verge. But, yeah, still, yeah, it's an interesting one, isn't it? Because, I mean, at one hand you think, well, you know, it's a business, support them, but I'm not vision impaired. You know, I don't
1: facing
2: know.
1: Facing those daily challenges of getting around and dealing with it.
2: So I'm cautious about really providing a view one way or another. Mm. And, you know, you almost want to hear from someone visually impaired about how
1: difficult. Does that make a difference in how you navigate around things?
2: Yeah.
1: Because that does have to be a factor in this, doesn't it?
2: And Bobby, the Adelaide City Council have been drawn into this, haven't they?
0: Yeah, they certainly have. Shadow Baking put a post up as well. There's a lot of support from the community saying, you know, fix this problem. We need to make sure we support small business. The Adelaide City Council have said, you know, once again, that this is not about how wide the footpath is. It is about supporting people with a disability, and this is one of the things that needs to be rectified. So they are saying that they're working with Shadow Baking to try and come up with an alternate solution, some of which is what I'm looking at the moment with the four tables out here, just in a different position. And there is some seating here as well. But until they can come to an agreement, Shadow Baking are still not serving brunch and brekkie at this time.
2: Well, if you are vision impaired, let us know, because I would say e-scooters would be more of a... Well, that would be a huge issue if you're vision impaired and walking around the streets of Adelaide at the moment.
1: Especially if you're coming in and out of a business and they're whizzing past.
2: All right, let's get your traffic.
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4: Good morning, Dorian Tassato from ACM with Adelaide's latest traffic. Got a major crash at the moment, Croydon Park South Road near Regency Road, slow in all directions there. Breakdown at Halloran Hill on the Southern Expressway near Seacombe Road. And Hove Roads are closed outbound due to a previous crash, Brighton Road between Wattle Avenue and Holbert Street. Traffic lets out due to a blackout in Modbury Heights. That's on McIntyre Road near Milne Road. And just be sure to check your speed, Bundy's Road, North Adelaide, and Campbell Road, Elizabeth Downs.
2: Thanks, Dorian. Rory McLaren, good morning to you.
5: Jules, Sonia, as you just flagged there, Jules, the Lord Mayor Jane Lomax-Smith, she'll be with you after 8:30. We'll be picking up this issue when it comes to outdoor dining with her. We're also going to look ahead to what's happening tonight. There's a council meeting. What does the future makeup of the Adelaide City Council look like given recent events regarding Henry Davis, amongst others? So much to work through with Jane Lomax-Smith. You'll hear from her after 8:30.
2: Of course, there's still the Parklands Stoush as well that's going on, isn't there?
1: She's been away for a while, so this is her first chat with us since she's been back from leave. But yeah, Henry Davis, should he be replaced? Is that within the policy? They'll be voting on that tonight.
2: All right, that is all still to come. Your views are always welcome on 1300 222 891. You might have a question for the Lord Mayor. Right now, though, it's time for the news and then AM.
3: If it's being talked about in your community,
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0: ABC News with Matt Coleman. Police are resuming the search for a missing infant believed to be lost in waters off Port Macdonald after yesterday recovering the body of a woman and her toddler. Eva Blandis is at the scene.
1: We were informed yesterday that at about 11 a.m. Police were called to Port Macdonald after a car was found in a car park near some cliffs, empty and still running. Upon arrival, police made the tragic discovery of those two bodies. There will definitely be some hard conditions out there. It's very gloomy, rainy, and the ocean's looking quite choppy, so I can imagine that it will be quite challenging.

0: and police were sort of expecting that.
1: Limestone Coast Superintendent Trent Cox wants information about a white Isuzu MUX found in a nearby car park, registration S592BJR.
2: We can't tell exactly how the woman and the young child have entered the water. As I said, we're keeping an open mind as to how they've come to be in the water, and that'll be part of the investigation.
1: The Federal Resources Minister is leaving the door open to an extension of the government's cut to the fuel excise. The 16 cent per litre discount is due to end this weekend, but the government is weighing up whether it should continue amid ongoing instability in the Middle East. Madeleine King says the government is not ruling anything out.
3: The government is very much aware of the pressure the increase in fuel prices does put on Australian families, and we have taken action in the past and will continue to monitor how these prices do affect people and seek to deliver that kind of relief as best we can.
1: Victorian Labor MPs will continue the push to oust Premier Jacinta Allan this morning at a 10am caucus meeting. Political reporter Rachel Eddy explains.
4: Jacinta Allan yesterday vowed to fight on as Premier, despite her deputy Ben Carroll declaring his intention to stand for leader. Delegates yesterday visited Ms Allan and informed her she no longer enjoyed majority support from MPs. Ministers then gathered shortly after for a cabinet meeting, which those in attendance described as awkward. Caucus will meet at 10am this morning at the Victorian Parliament, where Ms Allan faces a leadership challenge. If a spill motion succeeds and Ms Allan still contests the leadership ballot, Victorian Labor members will get a vote in a painful month-long process. The Victorian election is only 4 months away.
1: A New South Wales Greens politician says she's viewed privileged documents revealing some food products sold in Australia have contained metal shavings, mouse fur and needles. Glenn Lauder reports.
5: Four Corners has undertaken a major investigation into the nation's food industry and has viewed some of the documents that have been made public. Greens MLC Abigail Boyd says the files that remain privileged include instances of mouse fur found in food, metal shavings in bread products, and even cases of needles being found. She says the files also show horse meat being sold as beef and lamb mince. An independent legal review of whether the documents should remain secret has now been triggered. The ABC has also seen publicly released files showing hundreds of businesses, including aged care homes and hospitals, were issued food safety breaches for things like poor hygiene and failure to report bacteria between 2022 and 2025.
1: British actor and broadcaster Bill Oddie has died at the age of 85. He was best known to Australian audiences through the 1970s UK TV show The Goodies. SA Traffic Network says motorists can expect slow traffic due to a major crash in Croydon Park on South Road near Regency Road. There's also a breakdown at O'Halloran Hill on the Southern Expressway near Seacombe Road. Australia has extended its lead at the top of the Commonwealth Games medal tally, winning 9 gold on the dominant fourth day of competition. Jessica Stewart is in Glasgow.
6: It was another night of domination from the Australians in the pool, with the Dolphins claiming 7 golds and sweeping the medals in 2 events. Meg Harris claimed gold, Molly O'Callaghan silver and Shayna Jack bronze as the green and gold swept the women's 100-metre freestyle for the second games in a row before Sam Short led another all-Australian podium in the men's 800-metre freestyle. Out of the pool, Rose Davies surged home to claim Australia's first athletics gold in the women's 10,000 metres, while gymnast Kate McDonald triumphed on the uneven bars earlier in the day.
1: South Australia's weather: Renmark, a shower or two, 17. Mount Gambier, showers, 13. Port Lincoln, showers, 15. Port Pirie, showers, 15. Adelaide, showers, a top of 15 degrees, currently 9 degrees. Tomorrow, a shower or two, 14. Thursday, cloudy, 14. Friday, cloudy, 15. Saturday, partly cloudy, 15. Sunday, mostly sunny, 16. ABC News.
7: Good morning. Welcome to AM. I'm Melissa Clark in Canberra, coming to you from Ngunnawal country and acknowledging other custodians. On today's program, Victorian Premier Jacinta Allan fights to keep her job, but would a change in leadership do anything to help Labor's fading election hopes?
8: The risk, obviously, for the Labor Party is it reinforces a bias or prejudice in the electorate that it's time for a change.
7: And Europe's burning, and as Australia heads towards summer, should we also be worried? But first, The Treasury Department has warned the global oil market is increasingly vulnerable as weaker buffers against supply shocks caused by the ongoing US-Iran war, reduced strategic reserves, disruptions to alternative trade routes to the Strait of Hormuz, and

0: and Ukrainian strikes on Russian oil facilities are all affecting global supply and pricing. The federal government is weighing up whether to extend discounts on taxes on petrol and diesel, which are due to expire at the end of the week. Evelyn Manfield reports from Parliament House.
1: As the US-Iran war continues, in Canberra, Treasury is sounding the alarm, telling Jim Chalmers crude oil prices are likely to remain high and could further intensify. Last week, the oil price climbed above $100 a barrel.
2: That takes a little bit of time to flow through to Australian fuel prices because most of our petrol, in one way or another, is imported.
1: That's energy expert at the Grattan Institute, Alison Reeves. Now, according to the Treasury briefing, the oil market is also more vulnerable now than it was at the beginning of this war in February.
2: I think we should probably get used to prices being higher than what they were before the war for quite a prolonged period of time, if only because there's just a lot of uncertainty. And when things are uncertain, people tend to hedge their bets by charging high prices.
1: Jim Chalmers says a permanent end to the war can't happen soon enough, with Australians paying too hefty a price. But the warning from the Treasury comes as the government's 16-cent a litre cut to the fuel excise is due to finish.
3: Would it be wise for the government to extend it further?
4: Well, perhaps politically wise, not economically wise.
1: Economist Chris Richardson says that's because a lower fuel price could add to Australia's inflation problem.
4: If governments give us more money, and that's what these subsidies are, then that makes it more challenging to bring inflation down. The longer this conflict lasts, the less good the case is to do anything. We're going to have to live with higher prices.
1: Shadow Energy Minister Dan Tehan wouldn't be drawn on the best course of action.
5: There's $1 trillion of debt. There is what is happening in the Middle East at the moment, and also then what will be the impact on cost of living.
1: With the price and availability of oil on the government's mind, today it's beginning to assess the possibility of building a new oil refinery in WA, being proposed by a company called Perdaman. Australia currently has two refineries in Brisbane and Geelong. And while this $4 million is only for examining the viability of another, if it does get up, it'll be the first built since the 60s. The Grattan Institute's Energy and Climate Change Program Director, Alison Reeve, says the feasibility work is important because it might not stack up.
2: Even if we built a brand new refinery, we would have to most probably import oil from overseas in order to use it in that refinery. And that doesn't really reduce our reliance on overseas products at all. It's very hard to see anyone building another refinery in Australia at any point in time soon.
1: That's unless, she says, it was being built to replace one of the refineries or if it was for fuel security reasons rather than commercial.
0: Evelyn Manfield reporting there. Now, Madeleine King is the Federal Resources Minister. She's in Karratha today with the Prime Minister and the WA Premier, and she joined me earlier. Minister, thanks for speaking to AM this morning.
6: Oh, it's a pleasure. Thanks, Mel.
0: I just want to start with the current fuel prices we're seeing, because oil's been back over $100 a barrel. This is going to flow through to petrol and diesel users. The tax discounts that are currently in place, they're due to wrap up at the start of August, which is really only a week away. Is the government going to extend those tax cuts?
6: Well, those future decisions will be made at the time. And I know that time is coming, you know, right at us. But as we all are aware, this conflict in the Middle East and appears to be sadly spreading just continues to cause instability in that global energy market and those oil prices. And I think your package there before said how they'll continue to fluctuate. But the government is very much aware of the pressure increase in fuel prices does put on Australian families, and we have taken action in the past and we'll continue to monitor how these prices do affect people and seek to deliver that kind of relief as best we can.
0: So it's a possibility that they could be extended, it's just not a decision that's been made yet?
6: Yeah, we won't rule anything out, and we've done so much around fuel security that makes sure there is fuel available for consumers with the fuel and fertiliser security facility, as well as developing the fuel security reserve as well. But as to the excise, the Treasurer and the Prime Minister and the ASIC

0: The team will consider that over the course of the week.
1: We have seen diesel under particular pressure, and those Ukrainian strikes on oil facilities in Russia is also having an impact on the global market for diesel in particular. If the government makes moves on both the heavy vehicle user charge and fuel excise, so what affects both petrol and diesel, do you want to keep moving them in tandem, or is there a possibility that you could look at further concessions for diesel but not for petrol, for example?
0: Oh, look, that really is a decision yet to be made, but I expect that they go hand in hand just because of the complexity of how you manage an excise literally through the bowser. But as we know in Australia, diesel is consumed mainly through the agricultural industry and the mining industry. So it is, I agree, it's somewhat different, but nonetheless, you try and keep things as simple as you can on excise just for the transactional cost of it.
1: Now, the government today is announcing this pre-feasibility study into the possibility of a new fuel refinery in Western Australia with chemical company Perdaman. What does this pre-feasibility study involve?
0: Well, this is really important, the work being done by Perdaman. Perdaman is a great Western Australian company that is developing our largest urea fertiliser refinery, and that's what we're going to visit today, where we're going to also talk about this feasibility study for a new large-scale oil refinery in Western Australia. So this is about fuel security for the whole nation, but of course WA is now left without any fuel refining capacity after the closure of BP and Kwinana in 2021. So that is a really important initiative that we will look at where this could go. Can it happen? We are able to import crude oil. Crude oil can be stored for longer, but really importantly, the combination of that and fuel security, as well as the security of fertiliser through the Perdaman Urea project here in Karratha, which the government has been behind from the very beginning, are two very important projects.
1: When it comes to having more fuel refining capacity in country in Australia, as we just heard from Alison Reeve, the energy expert, she's suggesting, look, you might just be switching from needing to rely on imported refined fuel to relying on imported crude oil. Does it really make that much difference when we still need to import raw materials anyway?
0: Well, there's two reasons it makes a great difference. Firstly is literally sovereign capacity in knowing how to do it, being able to have a capacity on the West Coast to refine crude oil into this product. And I note there is some prospect of crude oil discoveries off the West Coast of Australia. But it is correct, we would need to import crude oil as well, and that's exactly what happened at the BP refinery. But the difference with crude oil, the unrefined product, is it is storable and storable for much, much longer, almost permanently, than refined petroleum. So you can bring it in and have it sit in a vessel for some amount of time before you need to refine it. And that's a critical difference in times of crisis.
1: And to make the economics of a new fuel refinery process viable, does the federal government need to offer support beyond what's currently available to the existing refineries in Geelong and Brisbane? Is that a possibility that your government's willing to entertain, or is this just a case of saying to Perdaman, if you can build it, you would have the same support that the refineries in Geelong and Brisbane have?
0: Yeah, well, I think we need to take this one step at a time. But the thing about Perdaman is they have proven themselves to get things done. And that's what we're seeing today at the Perdaman Ceres Urea Project. It's taken Vikas Rambel, the chairman, a number of years to get this going, but we're going to see today a national sovereign capacity in fertiliser. And so for a company like Perdaman to come to government and say, we're going to look at this, this government is happy to combine with the state government to see if we can make it happen. And that's why feasibility studies are important, because you don't want to be going into a wholly uneconomic. It's got to have some strength behind it, and I believe it has.
1: When it comes to both the expansion of fertiliser manufacturing that you're visiting today to have more urea made here in Australia, the prospect of more oil refining in Australia, these are industries that are significant greenhouse gas emitters. Is having more of this done in Australia going to make it harder to hit targets of reaching net zero emissions by 2050?
0: Look, there's no doubt in a perfect world where the energy transition was able to be smoother and there wasn't such conflict, we would have a different trajectory perhaps to net zero. And the important thing is we have legislated for this. This government is absolutely committed to driving down emissions. But we do need fuel and we do need our energy security, whether that be...
1: So this will mean more emissions in the between now and 2050?
0: Well, any facility, and that includes the urea facility, as well as any oil refinery, as in any gas project as well, is if they go over the threshold, they will be subject to the safeguard mechanism. No one is exempt from that, and that is the government's method of making sure we do drive down industrial emissions.
1: Federal Resources Minister Madeleine King, thanks very much for joining AM this morning.
0: Thanks, Mel. It's a pleasure to be in Karratha.
1: And thank you for your company this morning on AM, where it's 16 minutes past 8. Victorian Premier Jacinta Allen's political career is hanging in the balance this morning. She's a leader under siege, fighting to retain her position after a delegation of ministers urged her to step down yesterday. Deputy Premier Ben Carroll is preparing to challenge for the top job with a spill motion expected this morning. Oliver Gordon reports.
2: Victorian Premier Jacinta Allen is in the fight of her political life. On Monday, six of her ministers telling her she's lost the support of caucus, and her deputy, Ben Carroll, declaring his intention to lead the party. But just last month, Mr Carroll threw his support behind the Premier.
3: I want to serve Jacinta Allen.
2: And in the month before that, Ms Allen's now challenger made this comment.
3: I've got a young daughter at home, and I couldn't be more proud to make sure she grows up knowing that I supported Jacinta Allen to be a world-class premier and get re-elected in her own right.
2: Now, though, he's saying although the decision is not easy, the stakes at the upcoming election are too high. If Ms Allen doesn't step aside, it's expected a leadership spill will be called. If neither the leader nor the deputy concede, it will go to a weeks-long vote among Victorian Labor Party rank and file. Not what an on-the-nose Victorian Labor government needs ahead of November's state election.
4: All these decisions are a risk-first-reward proposition.
2: Tony Barry is co-director of the political polling and research company Redbridge.
4: The risk, obviously, for the Labor Party is it reinforces a bias or prejudice in the electorate, that their time has come, that it's time for a change. But there is always a bit of a Hail Mary with these things. It might work. You never really know until it happens.
2: Redbridge polling from earlier this month showed the Victorian leader's approval rating plummeting.
4: Yeah, net minus 42 is a very poor number. By way of contrast, Scott Morrison in his final week as Prime Minister was net minus 25. A number that low, it's very, very hard to win an election, no matter what your buffer in seats is, and they've got 16 seats.
2: Victorian opposition leader Jess Wilson has been quick to capitalise on the government's internal struggles.
5: It doesn't matter. Another Labor Premier, Ben Carroll, is Jacinta Allen's 2IC. He's been sitting next to her in the Parliament, making the same decisions, supporting her decisions.
2: Former Victorian Liberal Premier Ted Baillieu resigned under internal pressure in 2013 and shared his views.
6: I was asked what advice I might give Jacinta, and I said, well, I don't really want to give advice, but the singular piece of advice I'd give her would be put Victoria first.
2: Ms Allen was first elected to the Victorian Parliament in 1999. In 2023, she inherited the role of Premier following the resignation of Daniel Andrews. She's yet to lead her party to a state election, a goal it appears she's not yet ready to give up on.
1: That report by Oliver Gordon and Bridget Fitzgerald. As the CSIRO tests a cluster of dead and sick birds found in South Australia, there are growing fears the H5 bird flu virus is now spreading between local wildlife. Australia already has at least 20 confirmed cases, and the recent discovery of 5 dead birds in one location has prompted renewed calls by environmentalists for stronger action. Annie Guest reports.
7: 5.5 weeks since a migratory Antarctic seabird became Australia's first confirmed case of the deadly H5 bird flu strain, the rising number of Australian species affected is worrying scientist and BirdLife Australia CEO Kate Miller.
8: This is a very concerning development. The virus is now spreading into local bird populations.
7: Well, the government officials say it's too early to tell, that that needs to be confirmed, that there's local transmission.
8: It is definitely more likely than not.
7: The The CSIRO is testing seven greater crested terns, which are a cousin of the seagull. After suspected new cases on South Australia's southern coastline in recent days, including a cluster of five at Southend, 4 hours from Adelaide. The Federal Agriculture Minister, Julie Collins, says scientists will try to determine whether or not there's been local transmission between Australian birds.
9: We have no evidence of any transmission in Australia in terms of the H5 bird flu at this point in time. We have no mass mortalities being recorded. We have no bird flu in our poultry or agriculture systems, and the risk to human health remains low.
7: But Kate Miller from BirdLife Australia doesn't think authorities are doing enough to avoid mass wildlife mortality or the heavy losses of infected poultry seen in the United States and Europe.
8: The susceptible species lists haven't been released, response plans haven't been made available publicly, and, you know, the funding calls that we've been making for weeks now are yet to be responded to.
7: Poultry farmers have been advised not to let birds free range during the H5 outbreak. Even so, South Australia's Primary Industries Minister, Claire Scriven, describes it as a high possibility that poultry will get infected. And SA's Chief Vet, Sky Fruin, says authorities are preparing for the worst given high mortality overseas.
10: This does bring some unwelcome news. We are stepping up monitoring. We are already doing a huge amount of surveillance.
7: BirdLife Australia's Kate Miller wants governments to commit more money for protecting wildlife in an effort to keep them safe from the virus.
8: We've got programs that have lapsed, you know, federal funding on islands that has finished, but also fox control. Foxes that we know are vectors for moving viruses around.
7: But with hundreds of birds tested nationwide, Julie Collins is confident the response is on track.
9: So we are monitoring this incredibly closely, and our early investments of over $113 million for bird flu preparedness as part of our $2 billion additional investment in biosecurity are really showing us what that investment has been worthwhile.
1: Federal Agriculture Minister Julie Collins there ending Annie Guest's report. Heading overseas, firefighters in Spain and France are working desperately to try and gain the upper hand over massive wildfires, with temperatures expected to soar again in the coming days. Fires have already swept across vast tracts of both countries, forcing communities to flee and even threatening the French city of Bordeaux. Nick Grimm reports.
11: Waterbombing aircraft doing what they can to slow the flames, dumping seawater scooped up from off the coast of France. Along with thousands of firefighters on the ground, the effort to battle the wildfires is at fever pace ahead of heatwave conditions expected tomorrow. And around the city of Bordeaux, locals can only watch the fires get closer. When we see the speed it was spreading, this woman says, yes, we're scared. We're scared that this gets into the city. This man says, it's incredible, I would say cataclysmic. People have lost their houses and have been forced to leave their homes. It's truly catastrophic and unprecedented. Neighbouring Spain, locals face the same extreme conditions. Hundreds of thousands of people have been forced to flee their homes after days of relentless flames attacking populated areas. There's anger too among those who say authorities have done too little to prepare for the heatwave conditions. David Gonzalez is a gardener who blames the intensity of the flames on high fuel loads allowed to build up around populated areas.
12: We can't clear our forests. Do they want it to burn? What is happening at the moment? Is this what they want? To destroy everything? Do they want Spain to be a desert?
11: French President Emmanuel Macron describing the conditions facing Europe as worse than has ever been experienced before.
13: We must understand that we are facing a completely unprecedented wildfire. The situation is the most severe we have ever recorded, the toughest since the Second World War. More than 160,000 hectares have already burned, and the season is far from over.
11: And along with the immediate risk to property and the threat to locals from the advancing flames, Health experts warn the frequency and severity of the fires will likely have other consequences. Dr. Richard Pope is an atmospheric scientist at Leeds University.
14: We have these air pollutants such as ozone, nitrogen dioxide and particulate matter. So these are very tiny little aerosols in the atmosphere. And when you've got large urban areas, you know, kind of highly populated and density, these pollutants can then get kind of breathed in by the local population and can cause quite severe kind of short-term episodic instances and then kind of risk of pollutants and health impacts. So this is a really big kind of impact.
11: Fire management experts say the European conditions, not unlike those that have faced Australia at the worst of its bushfire emergencies of recent years. Victor Resco de Dios is a professor of forest science at Spain's University of Lleida.
15: We're sort of making the transition that Australia made in 2019, with the fire season of 2019 to 2020. So we've been going from declining burn area until 2019, 2020, and after that we've seen a dramatic increase in burn area.
1: Victor Resco de Dios from Spain's University of Lleida, ending that report by Nick Grimm. In the space of 50 years, Norway's salmon farming has transformed from small homemade pens into an $18 billion global empire. Appetite for salmon has transformed the country's pristine fjords into an economic goldmine. But beneath the surface, the industry is grappling with pollution, rampant disease and animal welfare concerns. Foreign correspondent Naomi Selvaratnam reports from Norway.
16: On central Norway's picturesque Gaula River, wild salmon fishing season has begun. But after decades of decline, local anglers like Arnbrit Bogan say the species is facing a crisis.
17: In the mid-80s, it was like 1 million wild salmon coming back from the ocean to Norway. And now it's down to, I think it's around 300,000. We have the fish farming industry right outside the national salmon fjord. It could wipe out the salmon stock if we're really unlucky.
16: Norway supplies more than half the world's Atlantic salmon, operating an industry that's roughly 18 times the size of Tasmania's. But packing hundreds of thousands of fish into open net pens creates a breeding ground for sea lice and disease. Ola Andre Nordahl is the project director for salmon farming company Hofseth.
18: Doing lice treatment is really costly and it's also stressing the fish a lot.
16: In processing factories, workers sort and fillet wounded and damaged fish, known as production fish. They're perfectly safe to eat, but retired government vet Trygve Popper says it's a sign that welfare standards are slipping on some farms.
19: Most of the disease and welfare problems we see in farmed fish today are the result of the way we are treating the fish and breeding the fish. This is obviously a very painful condition for the fish.
16: There are also problems for Norway's fjords. Feces, urine and uneaten feed from the salmon farms drops directly into the water and can fuel toxic algae that smothers native kelp forests, while deep water oxygen levels are dropping. This is partly caused by warming oceans, but local government regulator biologist Tom Pedersen says fish farms are also contributing to the decline.
20: The major change we see is the level of oxygen in the deeper part of the fjord. Without oxygen, nothing lives. What's thrown into the water stays in the water.
16: Krista Hoas from the salmon industry's influential lobby group maintains that the industry operates within strict limits.
21: Every industry and every food industry has an impact, and the goal is, of course, all the time to reduce the impact as much as possible. We have to have a growth within the limits that nature can cope with.
1: Krista Hoas from the Norwegian Seafood Federation, ending that report from Naomi Selvaratnam in Norway. And you can watch the full episode on Foreign Correspondent tonight at 8 p.m. on ABC TV. And of course, you can also see that anytime on iView. And that's all for AM this morning. Thanks for your company. I'm Melissa Clark. It's 8:30.
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23: Yes, good morning to you. Almost.
0: almost, we're creeping up to 10 degrees, but what a grey old Wednesday, or Tuesday, I should say, it is on Adelaide. Sonia Jules and Rory with you for breakfast. Before we get to business this half hour, did everyone get their Oz alert? Did you all?
3: Yes, you mine went off in fine form. It was alerting, but not alarming. It wasn't too loud. Rory, I was expecting it to be louder.
4: I was grating onions. Oh, when wow. I went off in the kitchen, I was getting dinner ready nice and
0: how interesting.
4: Nice and early. I just got home, started to get cracking on dinner, waiting for the phone to ring, and then bang.
0: Yeah. I was on the tram outside Adelaide Station for Joe, and as I said to her, it was people were sort of bemused. A couple of people laughed or smiled. At 5:30, I'm going to say this again, I found that it was a much-needed test, but it was underwhelming. As underwhelming as Halley's Comet in February 1986.
4: Take us onto the tram, Jules. What was that actually like?
0: Well, it wasn't very loud. And I think if you were home alone, maybe, without any background noise, it was loud. But it wasn't that loud because of the sound of the tram and the city. And people sort of looked at their phone and instantly swiped it away.
3: Is that right?
0: That's what I saw.
3: Okay. Well, look, it's one of those things where now we will, you know, those authorities who are looking into this will decide how well the test went, what things need to be improved. There were obviously a significant number of people who didn't receive the message at all or the alert. I wondered, because I was a bit surprised that one family member had their phone turned off during the time. And then when they turned their phone back on, there was no sign or that message at all. And I would have thought, you know, if we're seeing this working in an emergency, if you've got your phone turned off at one point, wouldn't you want to see that message when you turn your phone back on?
4: Come back on. You know, in a hypothetical, if you say your battery had run flat.
3: Yes.
4: If you were in an emergency situation. Yeah, it's an interesting point.
0: I had a friend who worked in a big office building and all the phones went off on the floor that she works on. Hers didn't, but 12 minutes later, hers just went off on her own for no reason. So they're all
3: 12 minutes later?
0: Yeah, 12 minutes later, her alarm went off. So there are a few anomalies there that I'm sure they'll get to. But
3: it's
0: anyway.
3: Like digital radio, isn't it?
0: Yeah, it is, yes.
3: Listening on the ABC Listen app.
0: Hello to everyone listening on the digital app. It is 12 minutes in the past. All right, it is 28 minutes to nine. Coming up very shortly, you'll hear from the Lord Mayor. She's been on holiday, Rory, but she's come back into a minor stoush about a bakery in North Adelaide.
4: So what is going on here with this particular issue? Keen to hear from you as well on 0467922891. What are the do's and don'ts in this situation? There's also a council meeting tonight, Sonia.
3: There is. Council will be considering whether to replace Henry Davis, a councillor who has decided to leave, although there was some conjecture that he may have been suspended at this meeting tonight. Anyway, he's gone. Will he be replaced? That is what councillors will be considering.
0: And also the battle lines have been drawn for the MotoGP. She has been on this program saying that she thinks it should have been at Tailem Bend. The Premier has said, well, it wouldn't have gone ahead if it was at Tailem Bend, therefore she's anti the event itself. How does the Lord Mayor plan to navigate the future stouches over this upcoming event? And you might have a question, 0467922891. We're also going to bring you slightly depressing news about petrol prices, and they're not moving in a good direction. So you might want to fill up soon.
4: We're also standing by, keeping a very close watch on what is happening on the other side of the South Australian-Victoria border as well, Jacinta Allen, the Victorian Premier. She is expecting to face a leadership challenge in now under an hour's time. But there is also the prospect, and we are watching the reporting very closely on this, as to whether she might step aside before that meeting actually gets up and underway. Mm. So we'll bring you any developments with that pretty significant national political story as well.
0: That is all to come, but first let's get your news headlines. Matt Coleman is standing by. Good morning to you, Matt.
23: Hello, Jules. In the news this morning, police are resuming the search for a missing infant believed to be lost in waters off Port Macdonald after yesterday recovering the bodies of a woman and her toddler. They were found after a day of water and air searches by emergency services and local fishers. The Federal Resources Minister is leaving the door open to an extension of the government's cut to the fuel excise. The 16 cent per litre discount is due to end this weekend, but the government is weighing up whether it should continue amid ongoing instability in the Middle East. Victoria's Premier Jacinta Allen is expected to lose the leadership of the Labor Party in Victoria. The ABC has spoken to several Labor sources, including her supporters. They privately concede she's expected to lose a vote to spill her leadership. Her deputy, Ben Carroll, yesterday declared his intention to run. And Australia has won a drought-breaking Commonwealth Games athletics gold medal among nine on day four in Glasgow. Runner Rose Davies has become the first Australian to win the women's 10,000 metres. More news at 9 o'clock.
22: 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Traffic.
2: Good morning, Doreen Tassado from ATM with Adelaide's latest traffic. We've got residual delays after a crash in Croydon Park South Road near Regency Road. Roads closed outbound in Hope due to a previous crash, Brighton Road between Wattle Avenue and Holbert Street. Traffic lights out due to a blackout, Modbury Heights, McIntyre Road near Milne Road. Urgent works in Jepps Cross, Grand Junction Road near Main North Road. That has speeds at 40 affecting both ways. And just be sure to check your speed, Campbell Road, Elizabeth Downs and Decatable Terrace, Kentown.
3: Thank you, Dorian. 9 degrees in town on the way to 15 today. Showers expected. A few will remain tomorrow, a shower or two and 14 on Wednesday. For Thursday, a cloudy day and 14 degrees. And I tell you what, even more importantly, look at the minimum temperature going into Thursday, 5 degrees. So it's going to get very, very cold.

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1: Jane Lomax-Smith is the Lord Mayor. She's come back from holidays. Good morning to you, Jane Lomax-Smith.
2: Good morning. Good to speak to you.
1: Now, you've come back into a stoush over a bakery in North Adelaide. They have stopped serving brunch. They put it on their Instagram yesterday because they say the City Council have told them to remove stools, I think, that they're using for their customers. They said if they can't serve hot meals because of this, they'll just stop altogether. Have you spoken to the bakery, and is your council anti-small business?
2: Well, there's a big opportunity to negotiate something that works for the bakery and works for the passers-by. I popped in yesterday, but the owner wasn't there, won't be there till Thursday. They've clearly got four tables and chair sets outside and some heating devices and a counter they can serve from. I think that the issue to do with the chairs up against the building have to be resolved, and the council is going to staff are going to speak to them and they'll find a solution.
3: Is that ever okay for there to be a bar against the building side of things, or is that the natural pedestrian access?
2: No, there are plenty of cubbyhole openings and windows. People serve coffee all over town and that's perfectly acceptable. People queue and they manage it. I think the challenge is having chairs sticking out with legs. And there are rules about that we have in the city to allow disability access. And that's why we have to protect the people. And we've got a committee of a disability advisory committee. They feel that we were doing the right thing with our regulations. And as it is, we would want this fabulous bakery to keep operating. And they've got the counter. They can serve at the counter. They've got four tables and chairs. And council will find a way of them having some stool system on the land that's just off council land. It'll be resolved. I'm quite happy about that.
4: Lord Mayor, have concerns been specifically raised about this business?
2: Well, everyone loves the business. Nobody's concerned about the
4: But about the stools and about the position, or has this been something council has proactively gone and got involved with?
2: Well, the council is involved with all activity on the street. Where there are tables and chairs outside, they're licensed and there are insurance issues. And we do maintain the regulations, and we do avoid throughout the city infrastructure that's on the building side of the footpath. So to have stools sticking out is not permissible. But there is a way around this, I'm sure, because there's some land that's just off the footpath that it can be worked through. I'm quite optimistic that the council will find a solution.
1: I mean, it did kind of, you know, that there were vision impaired people. I think Harold Scrooby from the Pedestrian Association was saying, look, you know, it's all very well to support tables and chairs on the footpath, but try moving around Adelaide with your eyes shut and see how you would like that. I mean, do we consider the, you know, the rights of vision impaired people enough when it comes to these regulations?
2: Well, absolutely. There are very strict laws nationally and in the state about disability access, about getting into buildings, about being treated fairly, about not being discriminated against. And we've got, 30 years ago, there weren't wheelchair accessible crossings to roads. There weren't beeping noises to tell blind people when the traffic lights changed. We've moved a long way and we don't want to go back to the bad old days.
1: But I immediately thought of e-scooters.
2: Citizens.
1: I mean, if I'm vision impaired, walking on the footpath with e-scooters on the footpath would be pretty terrifying, wouldn't it?
2: Absolutely. And that's a government decision to have bicycles and scooters on the footpath. I frankly think the scooters should be on the road and so should the bicycles. But that's my personal prejudice. We have to work with the legislation the state government gives us, and we're not in control of all the matters.
3: You're hearing from the Lord Mayor, Jane Lomax-Smith. All right, we've been looking at shadow baking, but let's move on to when you expect to look at the plans for the MotoGP.
2: Well, I understand it's a complex issue, and I don't blame the public servants for struggling to get it ready. We'd expected to have a briefing this week. It's been deferred. I think the staff for the Motorsports Board do a great job in trying to work through the challenges they're given, and I don't blame them. I don't think that

0: The final plans have been developed, and we'll just have to wait. But hopefully, within the next few weeks, we'll all know how this could occur.
1: Lord Mayor, what reason was given for the meeting and the briefing being deferred?
0: I think they're still struggling to sort out what they're doing, and I respect that. I don't think you should force people to speak to us before they know what they're planning. And I think that the government, as well as the Motorsport Board, are facing the challenges. There are very strict rules for the Federation for the motorcycling. They have very specific requirements. And for people like me who are not aficionados, it's quite challenging. You know, I thought a street circuit meant you could drive motorbikes on the street. And then I discovered our streets are the wrong kind of streets. You're not allowed to have gutters and curbs. So that clearly it's a much more challenging development than ordinary people like me would understand. And we have to wait till the information is
1: And there are
0: available.
1: also time pressures here, Lord Mayor, as well.
0: Absolutely. And that's why it's very difficult for the organisers. But, you know, we're waiting patiently. There's no point us complaining. The plans aren't out. As soon as they're out, I'm sure we'll know.
2: Is it your understanding that these plans will be the first indication as to how many trees will be lost and what sort of road works will be needed?
0: Well, clearly the final configuration of the roads and the street circuit has to be resolved. And I imagine the agreement was there would be a street circuit, and therefore the streets have to be somehow involved. But if it's on a street, it would presumably mean there'd be less trees lost. But even on streets, there'll be some trees along the curb lost. But we don't know the details, so there's no point in speculating yet.
3: Lord Mayor, were you given a timeline on when you can expect to see these plans, though?
0: No, not at the moment, but
3: Not since
0: we
3: the
0: remain
3: deferral.
0: optimistic.
2: And do you remain against the event?
0: I still think that it's not a suitable event for our parklands. I love major events. I think this is a good event for the state. It can be on a road, but I don't think it has to be a road in the parklands or in the parklands.
2: So will you then keep
0: I'm
2: an open
0: still.
2: mind when you see the report if you've already come out against it?
0: I'd be amazed if we can have a system that it causes minimal disruption. I've said what I think, but you know, obviously I've got to see the facts, see what impact it will have on the roads, what impact it will have on the Oban, what impact it will have on traffic, and what impact it will have on trees. I think it's very challenging. I've watched a bit of MotoGP on the TV more than I normally would expect to. And I have to say that wherever it's held, it's a kind of lunar landscape with no trees. It doesn't seem like a natural fit for
1: Given
0: our
1: your,
0: parklands.
1: Lord Mayor, given your opposition to this and your criticism of the plans thus far, is it potentially unsurprising that you might be put in the go slow lane here when it comes to being briefed on what the plans could look like?
0: Well, the Caterpillar, which is the Parklands Authority, is an independent, jointly run organisation between the state and the city. And I think that one of the issues we always need to say is that sunlight and openness and transparency is good for everyone. And I don't think this government makes a habit of keeping things confidential, secret, and behind closed doors. And I think that we have to expect a transparent discussion because to date people haven't
2: Well,
0: understood how this will work.
2: how much time were you given? Were you given the heads up, I mean, on the MotoGP before it was announced?
0: No.
2: So that.
0: But having said that, the issues that we need to understand are how this will fit into the parklands, the impact it will have, and how big the buildings will be. I think inevitably we're going to get some couple of 100 meter long buildings. They may be quite large, and that may be a requirement. So we have to know what this plan is, and I think the community have a right to know as well.
3: You're listening to 891 ABC Adelaide, Sonia, Jules and Rory, and this is the voice of our Lord Mayor, Jane Lomax-Smith. Now, you mentioned buildings, still on motor racing in general. While you were away, there was a debate about the potential for a permanent structure around or in Victoria Park. Now, this was something that was first debated, I think, way back when you were a state government minister in the Rann government, and you weren't very supportive then. Has that view changed at all?
0: Well, I think Joan Hall first thought of this idea. It was a Liberal government idea in the last century. I was Lord Mayor at the time. The reality is that there are several

0: important reasons why you don't want big buildings in the parklands. One of them, of course, is that it's a permanent building that besmirches and spoils the parklands. But there's another economic reason. If you have a very large building which can only be viable with hospitality, restaurants, cafes, and venues for hire, you're competing with legitimate businesses in the city, and it has to be fed and watered and be economically viable every week of the year. So I believe a temporary building is proper. A permanent building undermines the economics of our city. That's why I oppose buildings going in the parklands, because there are mums, dads, investors who put hard-earned cash into developing facilities in the city, in the suburbs, and they don't deserve to be undercut by this sort of work.
1: You're listening to Jane Lomax-Smith, the Lord Mayor on 891 ABC Adelaide with Sonia Jules and Rory. Henry Davis, now we know he's quit or he's resigned from the Adelaide City Council. Will there be a by-election?
0: Not at all. He did the decent thing. He resigned within a year of the end of the term, so we don't have to have a by-election. The only impact it has is that the quorum is reduced, I think, to 6 from 7.
1: Has he always done the decent? Has he always done the decent thing, in your opinion?
0: Well, I think that Mr. Davis is a councillor who's been described by himself as controversial, colourful, a maverick, and I think his actions speak for themselves. His behaviour has been challenging. It's not me saying that. It's the independent investigators, the ombudsman, has said he's breached integrity provisions and it's been willful. Behavioural standards panels have reprimanded him for his behaviour as well. He's committed serious misbehaviour. And we've all actually wasted time and energy in the Supreme Court, where he's taken counsel and myself to the Supreme Court to argue that we have behaved improperly and have judicial review of another inquiry. So, you know, there's been a lot of activity over the past 3.5 years.
2: Well, he is going to...
0: I'm pleased he resigned within the last 12 months.
2: He's going to run as Lord Mayor for the position that you hold. What do you envisage that challenge might be like?
0: Well, elections are always challenging. We'll face that when it comes. That's not an issue. But at the moment, we're just... the document is being released... with all the comments about the reprimand, the findings, the demand of an apology and the suspension for 3 months without pay. Even though he's resigned, those matters are still in the public domain. And when the election comes, people will have a choice. They can either have someone with a maverick and colourful past or someone a little more mainstream like me.
2: And just think, Adelaide City Council is going to be one councillor down. Does that mean we don't need to have so many councillors if you can operate pretty well without one?
0: Well, I think that there's always been an argument there should only be 8 councillors. But when you've only got 8, if 2 of them go on holiday, you're in big trouble because you start getting inquiry if anybody has a conflict of interest. Probably 18 and 24, like the old days, is far too many. At the moment, there are 12, which means there are 11 on the floor till Mr. Davis resigned. Now there are 10. That brings out a really interesting function of local government because, of course, the mayor is directing traffic and chairing the meetings but rarely gets a vote. I only get a vote when there's an equivalence on the floor, and when there are only 10 councillors instead of 11, there's a fair chance I might actually get a say. I don't get one very often.
3: Lord Mayor Jane Lomax-Smith, thank you.
1: Now, we're being told in breaking news that Victorian Premier, not for much longer, you might guess, Jacinta Allen. She's called a press conference in about 10 minutes' time. I would say she's widely tipped to resign, Rory.
3: Well, we're hearing here from Patrick Durkin, who is the Melbourne Bureau Chief for the Australian Financial Review. He is reporting that she will not nominate for the party leadership. Her deputy, as you've been hearing across the course of the morning, Ben Carroll, is likely to put his hand up and is expected to do that. Just a reminder about the timing of all this. It's 4 months from the Victorian state election as this all plays out, a potential change in leadership there in Victoria. So stay tuned. Across the morning's program, I'll bring you all the updates as they come to hand. But yeah, Victorian Premier Jacinta Allen expected to...

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1: All right, it is 9 minutes to mine. Nine, Sonia Jules and Rory on 891 ABC Adelaide. Well, petrol prices, they're back in the news, but not for good reasons.
2: Do you know the next Australian of the Year? Are they raising funds for those in need? Or building a brighter future? Conducting research? Or inspiring future astronauts? See them, hear them, nominate them at australianoftheyear.org.au.
1: Bobby McCumber has gone to a service station. Bobby, looking at the latest petrol prices, Bobby, how far have they gone up?
3: Oh, they've gone over 190 for unleaded. So I'm in Bolivar at the moment where unleaded is 192.9 and diesel is 234.9. So the federal government's fuel excise 50% discount of 16 cents per litre, that is due to end next week on the 2nd of August. So that means on Monday, the 3rd of August, there will be no discount. So you could be paying over $2 for unleaded and over $2.50 for diesel. The cheapest unleaded at the moment is in Clearview, $1.77.9. That is by far the cheapest. The most expensive is $1.949. That's just around the corner here in Bolivar as well. If you're looking at diesel, the cheapest in Jepps Cross, we've got $2.19.9. And a big difference, the most expensive, $2.49.9 in Westbourne Park. So massive increases that we've had over the last 10 days. Unleaded was around $1.60. Diesel was around $1.80 10 days ago. So diesel's gone up almost 70 cents in 10 days.
1: Wow.
3: And unleaded has gone up more than 30 cents in some places as well. So we thought we were doing okay with these fuel prices and hopefully the non-discount not impacting us too much, but they're creeping up and it's going to be very expensive again very soon.
1: All right, Bobby, not good news. Well, let's find out the wider picture when it comes to fuel and what we can expect over the coming months. Peter Natras is Principal Advisor for Energy and Future Mobility at the RAA. Peter, just when we thought things have calmed down, they've ramped up, we've got the Houthis who are threatening Red Sea oil exports now. What's your view on where petrol prices will go over the next few weeks?
4: Oh, good morning to yourselves and your listeners. And, yeah, certainly... motorists are watching with concern as prices do rise at the rapid rate that you were just talking about. And we see that is very much driven by the continued volatility and uncertainty in the Middle East, which, you know, ramped up, you know, last week and has really started to reflect in prices.
5: The Prime Minister last week seemed to rule out extending the fuel excise cut. Is that what you believe will happen, Peter? Will that end on Sunday as expected?
4: Well, I think we're all watching with interest to see what the government does. I think the rate of price increases, you know, would certainly be on the government's mind because it would contribute to inflation measures. So it's certainly something that, you know, we know that it was a temporary measure by the government. But certainly watching with interest to see what they do.
0: Peter, sticking with the Prime Minister, we're expecting to hear a little bit more from him later today regarding a feasibility study into constructing a new oil refinery in Western Australia. This is something that the federal government's been sort of talking about in the background for a number of months now. But given your experience in this space, building a new refinery, that's not a quick fix, is it?
4: No, that's very, very true. We're looking at a pre-feasibility study that then follows a feasibility study for, you know...
1: Sounds like utopia, yeah. Doesn't it, on the ABC, yeah.
4: That's right. So it's many years, really, before there'd be an investment decision on such a facility. I think it's important to acknowledge that the government is looking at a range of measures that are necessary to reinforce Australia's long-term fuel security. And up there in Western Australia, very diesel dependent for the mining industry, which really does contribute a lot to Australia's economy.
5: Peter, obviously this week, and we've just heard from Bobby, we're seeing prices rise. Specifically, what would be causing that rise and where are we in the fuel cycle? Because some would say maybe they're going up because we're all going, we better fill up this week ahead of the end of the excise.
4: It very much is that uncertainty, that volatility in the Middle East. We've seen also with Russia, the 30 to 50% of their refining capacity has been impacted. So the observation around the big jump in diesel prices, Russia was an exporter of diesel and they're now importing diesel. So it's these multiple stresses in the global energy system are really feeding into local prices at a rapid rate.
1: Peter, can I ask if the fuel excise, if the discount does end on Sunday, is it August 2, did you say,
5: yes,
1: Sonia?
5: Yep.
1: Does that mean at midnight on Sunday all the prices go up, or do they just go up gradually as the petrol that the service stations have bought runs out?
4: It's as they replenish their supply, so as they replace what they have in the tanks in the ground at their service stations, we'd expect to see a gradual rise. Sites that are really busy will probably increase their prices quicker as they replace their supply. Into the regions, you know, we would expect to see a slower increase. But it's very much up to the individual service stations as to what they do. But that's the importance of a fuel app, I think, is to make sure that you support the retailer that supports you with lower prices.
1: All right.
5: What's your view on how long we're going to be wondering about these prices? I mean, are you seeing some sort of worldwide resolution to... I mean, the war's not over. I feel like this is the new normal now.
4: Very much, I think that the Fuel Security Roundtable met last week, and we certainly were hearing from the Petroleum Institute that, you know, for the balance of this year, that we'd be looking at higher prices. So fuel security, I think it's important for motorists to be assured that there is ample supply in South Australia and Australia's system, very different to back in March. Well supplied for the next few months is what we're hearing from industry.
1: All right, Peter Natras, thank you, Principal Advisor for the Energy and Future Mobility at the RAA, and thank you to the few texters who agreed who were around in February 1986 that Halley's Comet was underwhelming. And I say, if you're going to be alive in 2061, make other plans, okay? Don't set aside a lot of time.
0: I don't remember much of my 13th month on this earth, but Halley's Comet came
1: you
0: in
1: didn't
0: place.
1: Didn't miss much. Didn't miss anything, to be honest. Now, Rory, you don't want to miss the morning's program. What's after nine?
0: Well, if you did happen to miss Thomas Kelsall's excellent report on ABC TV last night, you would have missed the state's primary industries minister, Claire Scriven, saying that there is a very high possibility that bird flu will eventually get into poultry. So we're going to pick this up after 9 o'clock. How prepared is the industry here in South Australia? You'll be hearing from Livestock SA. Obviously, we had the confirmation yesterday about that increase in the number of cases that have been found here in South Australia. So how ready is industry for that? We'll also keep an eye on what is happening in Victoria, in Melbourne right now, with the future of Jacinta Allen, the outgoing, potentially outgoing Victorian Premier, due to address the media very soon.
1: Yeah, there's lots of live shots of an empty podium in a press conference about to be undertaken, Sonia.
5: And you'll get that first news if you continue listening to Rory straight out of the 9 o'clock news today.
1: All right, and of course, continue to listen to Joe, Nikolai and Spence. They complete the day and after overnights, and we should say Trevor Chappell, if you listen to overnights, he's standing down on Thursday.
5: Exactly.
1: He's retiring.
5: And joining us in the studio tomorrow at this time, Nicola Phillips, the Adelaide University Vice Chancellor. So lots
0: always a lot to chat with her about.
5: Exactly.
1: Yes. All right. That is tomorrow at 8:30. Right now, it's time for the news.
6: When you need the latest information about your world,
7: the central bank has left rates on hold for the first time this year. It noted a slowing economy and disruption to oil supply from the Middle East.
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8: ABC News with Matt Coleman. As the search continues for a missing infant off the Limestone Coast, a local fisher says the weather conditions today make it nearly impossible to search along the coastline. Yesterday, a vehicle was found with its engine running at Cape Northumberland that triggered a day of water and air searches by emergency services and local fishers. Member of the Port Macdonald Offshore Angling Club, Tom Egan, says it's one of the most treacherous stretches in Australia.
9: It'll be very tough today, and the coastline, it doesn't change. It just when you get over sort of a couple of metres swell, it makes it pretty impossible to get within sort of 500 metres of the shore.
8: Lobster fisher Tom Ryan says it underscores a need for improved water rescue capability, comparing it to when three fishermen died after capsizing at nearby Beachport in March.
10: It gets around a small town quickly and people are pretty upset by things like this. At the moment, one of the things that a lot of people have said is that it just highlights the need for us to have our own marine rescue boat down here. We're sort of one of the biggest fishing ports, but we don't actually have our own search and rescue vessel.
11: The Foreign Minister has given the strongest indication yet that the cut to the fuel excise will end this weekend. The federal government halved the excise for 3 months to help motorists with soaring costs as a result of the war in the Middle East. Support was extended through July, but

0: but at a smaller discount of about 16 cents a litre and is due to end this weekend. Penny Wong says the government is unlikely to provide any further fuel relief.
1: Currently, the plan is for the fuel excise to step down. As you know, it's come down, it's halved, and the intention is for that to discontinue as of this weekend.
0: Victoria's Premier Jacinta Allen is expected to lose the Labor Party leadership at a caucus meeting where a spill is expected this morning. Ethan White has more from Parliament House.
2: Multiple Labor sources, including several of Jacinta Allen's supporters, have told the ABC Ms Allen is expected to lose today's leadership challenge. Her deputy Ben Carroll yesterday declared his intention to run after a delegation of MPs informed the Premier she had lost the support of the caucus. As MPs arrived at Parliament this morning, Attorney General Sonia Kilkenny has continued to back in Ms Allen.
3: I'm the Minister of this government and the Premier has my support.
2: While Lizzie Blandthorne, who was one of the MPs who yesterday urged Ms Allen to resign, remained tight-lipped.
4: I'm not going to discuss the internal matters.
2: Caucus will meet at 10 o'clock.
0: And it's now known that Jacinta Allen will resign from the top job ahead of the expected spill motion this morning. She's led Victoria since she replaced Daniel Andrews in 2023. The French president is promising every available resource to fight raging wildfires, saying the crisis is the most severe to face France since the Second World War. Firefighters in Spain are also battling to contain some of the worst fires in its recent history, amid warnings of an intensifying heatwave that could exacerbate the situation. While visiting the worst-hit region around Bordeaux, Emmanuel Macron said that France will learn from the tragedy.
5: The time for looking at lessons learned will come. But we don't conduct such reviews in the middle of battle. Afterwards, we'll need to replant and rebuild. Replanting and rebuilding a different kind of forest because of the structural conditions of climate change we'll be living in.
0: Police say a 37-year-old Morfordville man has been arrested after attempting to escape from police at a drive-thru in Adelaide's northeastern suburbs. They say police blocked in the vehicle earlier this morning, but the driver attempted to flee by driving over a garden area and then collided with a light post on a police car. Senior Constable Kimberly Broad told 891 ABC Adelaide the checks revealed the car had been stolen earlier this month.
6: He's been charged with illegal use, driving unlicensed and also in a manner dangerous, and he's been refused bail to appear in court today.
0: Australia has won a drought-breaking Commonwealth Games athletics gold medal among nine on day four in Glasgow. Runner Rose Davies has become the first Australian to win the women's 10,000 metres, telling Seven that it's a dream moment.
7: I'm just so happy I got the win. It's my first big win ever, and yeah, to do it at the Commonwealth Games is a dream come true. So kind of speechless right now, but yeah, I'm so happy.
0: Australia won another seven gold medals in the pool and one in gymnastics. South Australia's weather: Renmark, a shower or two, 17. Mount Gambier, showers 13. Port Lincoln, showers 15. Port Pirie, showers 15. Adelaide, showers, a top of 15 degrees, currently 9 degrees. Tomorrow, a shower or two, 14. Thursday, cloudy, 14. Friday, cloudy, 15. ABC News.
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9: What about the other animals? How have they responded to the return?
11: It was actually quite the welcoming party from the goats and the lambs. Beautiful to watch.
9: Are you any the wiser as to how they may have got from your paddock to the sheep?
11: Unsure, but if cows could talk, maybe we would know the adventures that they've been on.
8: Rory McLaren.
9: Welcome to Mornings. Is it just a matter of time before bird flu reaches commercial chicken flocks here in South Australia? More H5 cases have been detected. While authorities stress there are no cases in poultry, what could it mean for egg and chicken meat industries in our state? You're going to start the program today having that discussion. You're also going to get the next instalment of Sliding Doors. Today, the state bank collapse. What if tighter controls had been enforced earlier on the bank? Could have the financial catastrophe for SA been avoided? History advocate Kira Lindsay. She will guide you through that discussion. Share your thoughts too on 1300 222 891 or text 0467 922 891 and your chance to win by playing Celeb Snippet. Stay tuned between now and 10 o'clock to hear the audio clue. Just remind you of that breaking news coming out of Melbourne. Victorian Premier Jacinta Allen, she has resigned ahead of a caucus meeting, which is set to get underway in about 25 minutes' time. She's talking to the media right now in Treasury Place there in Melbourne at the offices linked to the Victorian State Government. She says Ben Carroll, who has been her deputy, if he emerges as her successor, he will get my congratulations and unqualified support. So just confirming that breaking news, a really big political story nationally today that the Victorian Premier Jacinta Allen is resigning ahead of this caucus meeting, which is scheduled to get underway at 9:30 South Australian time, 10 o'clock Eastern. And a reminder that this leadership change, it comes just 4 months to the day from the Victorian state election. So plenty going on, and we'll bring you more on this developing story throughout the course of the morning's program. It is, though, 7 minutes past nine, and we're going to start by discussing bird flu, because South Australia's bird flu outbreak, it is growing, with another 7 suspected H5 cases detected in wild seabirds. There are still no cases in poultry, but concerns are growing about the risk to chicken farms, whether that be impacts on egg or chicken meat supplies. Professor Simon Maddox, he is the chair of Primary Producers SA. Professor Maddox, welcome back to Mornings.
12: Good morning, Rory, and good morning to your listeners.
9: As the cases increase, take us into the primary production space in our state. How are chicken growers feeling right now?
12: Oh, look, I think it would be a fair reflection. I should note that I don't work closely with the chicken industry, but I have been participating in the regular round tables that the Primary Industries Department have been convening with the feds and with the local industry. It's fair to say they're anxious. We've seen what happens when bird flu gets into commercial flocks when Victoria went through another variant of bird flu. So, you know, they have well-rehearsed plans ready to roll into action, but obviously it'd be better for everybody if we didn't end up with this particular variant getting into our commercial production flocks.
9: Can you walk us through some of those processes that are being looked at, Simon?
12: Well, I think the challenge is that at the moment we've got the likely positive detection in Australian shore-based seabirds. The previous cases were migratory birds that probably because they were ill were dropping onto Australian shores as they travelled past Australia. This now might suggest that we've got local transmission, which obviously raises the stakes of concern for the poultry industry, but that will be a federal call based on the data once they get access to that. I think for the local industry, the risk then is to try to minimise or prevent interaction between wild birds and production flock birds. And when you have many farms that run free-range enterprises, that's hard to do. So some will have the capacity to shed those birds intensely and they'll be given some support in doing that. And there's already been a recognition that even those that market free-range eggs and stuff will be allowed to maintain that brand even if for a intensive period of time they've got to contain those birds. But that's the key strategy, is to try to stop production birds getting mixed with wild birds, making sure they're not sharing water sources and that sort of stuff.
9: Just picking up on what you've said there, Simon Maddox, that's going to be really difficult, isn't it, to try and contain that interaction. Is actually realistically, I mean, you talk about potentially, you know, free-range farms shedding birds, but in some cases that's just not going to be possible either, is it?
12: It's not always possible, but they can do things like net areas and try to provide interim shelter canopies and things like that. You're right. There will be some farms that will struggle to do this, and they are potentially more vulnerable. But I think the whole industry has got together and is working collectively to understand what options they have got access to and what they need to be preparing, not waiting for an outbreak to occur, but making sure that once there's a suggestion that the incidence has increased to a point of increased likelihood, they will begin to implement these measures to try to prevent contamination.
9: That is the voice of Professor Simon Maddox. He's the chair of Primary Producers SA. At 11 minutes past nine on 891 ABC Adelaide Mornings, we are talking... Sorry, Simon.
12: Sorry, Roy, I was going to say, I think it's really important for consumers to appreciate that there is no risk to human health, and chicken, meat and egg products remain very safe to eat. This variant is unlikely to pose a risk in that regard, and as long as these products are cooked properly. So I don't think anybody should worry from a consumer perspective about the potential risk, but it will have a significant impact on productivity for the industry.
9: Simon, as you point out, you've been in contact with the Department of Primary Industries. Do you feel that there is enough information being shared at the moment, and that industry is prepared for what might potentially happen in the coming weeks and months ahead?
12: Look, there have been some very effective roundtables being held collaboratively with industry, with the government, both state government and federal government, to make sure that information is available and is being shared as quickly as is possible. It's, you know, the big challenge is what we don't know, that we don't know. But I think, as we touched on earlier, Rory, given the previous outbreaks in Victoria, industry has been well prepared in understanding what sort of things might work and what they need to do to be on the front foot for this. And the challenge will be how quickly it moves. I think everybody appreciates it's increasingly a when, not an if, but we keep, you know, we'll do everything we can to make sure we can protect the productive base.
9: Always happy to hear from you on this as well. 0467922891 is the number to text, or you can ring 1300 222 891. We're discussing a bird flu here in South Australia off the back of these additional detections that were made public yesterday, and commentary from the Primary Industries Minister, Claire Scriven, in her press conference yesterday regarding the prospect of the flu in time making its way into poultry flocks in South Australia. Are you worried as a consumer? Let me know. You know the numbers. But back to what you just said there, Professor Maddox, your advice to everyone is that the meat, it is safe to eat.
12: Yeah, absolutely. And I think the best thing everybody can do is eat chicken, meat and eggs, and make sure that we're supporting the industry. But there's absolutely no risk to human health through this engagement. And as long as products are adequately cooked, there's not a problem there. That's the science is very strong on that.
9: Just on a slightly separate issue here, Simon Maddox, we want to talk briefly about egg prices and availability, because they have been a bit of an issue in various parts of the state lately. Could we continue to see this, and do we know what's driving it?
12: Look, you are moving well beyond my expertise, Rory.
9: I had to ask, Simon.
12: I think it's fair to appreciate that, you know, we saw during COVID that sometimes South Australian production opportunity is moved into state by large retailers to shore up those selling points, whether that's contributing to supply, which impacts demand. But you'd need to really talk to someone from the egg industry specifically on that, mate.
9: Professor Simon Maddox, Chair of Primary Producers here in South Australia, thank you for being available.
12: My pleasure. Thanks very much.
9: Now, we did, of course, reach out to both the chicken, meat and egg producers associations about this particular issue and about this story. We want to bring you as much information as you can get at this point in time, but we are yet to hear back from either of those. So if they do come back to us, we'll let you know here on the morning's program. I just want to bring you another update on that developing news out of Victoria. Jacinta Allen, the Victorian Premier, well, she has now stood aside. She's going into a caucus meeting in 15 minutes' time. Really interesting commentary coming out of this press conference, which is still underway in Melbourne. As I said at the top of the program, she says she will give her unqualified support to Ben Carroll should he put his hand up to be leader. She said, "I'm making this decision because it is the right thing by the Labor Party and the Victorian people." Jacinta Allen said, "I was prepared to put my record and plan to a ballot of members as our rules allow. I believe I would have won as well," she went on to add. But doing this so close to an election takes up valuable resources, including the most precious of

0: one time. At the end of the day, I am, have always been, a team player. She, of course, has gone on to thank the Victorian public. She says she's immensely proud of what she has achieved in her time as Premier. She says she's thankful for the support of her public, of the public there in Victoria during her tenure. And of course, as you'd expect, one of the real sort of issues that she has been grappling with, particularly over the last 12 months, is the problems with the Metro Tunnel project. And she is quoted as saying it's a project that she is goddamn proud of. So stay with us across the course of the morning's program here as we bring you the latest on this national story out of Victoria, that the Victorian Premier Jacinta Allen has resigned ahead of this caucus meeting. Ben Carroll, her deputy, he is widely expected to take over as the Victorian Premier following this meeting that gets underway. Well, depends on when Jacinta Allen stops talking. She's still going. This meeting is set to get underway now in about 13 minutes time as well. It is 17 minutes past nine. At about 9:30 today, we're going to be doing Sliding Doors. We do this every fortnight on a Tuesday here on the morning's program. And today, Kira Lindsay, the history advocate here in South Australia, she wants to talk about the collapse of the State Bank. You might have recollections of this time. 1-300-222-891 is the number to ring. You can text 0467-922-891. As part of this conversation that we're going to have, we've dived into the ABC archives and we've managed to find some news stories from the era, from 1991 and 1992. We will bring you some of those as part of the Sliding Doors conversation, the collapse of the State Bank. We'll be having that discussion very, very soon. Next, though, we're hoping to take you out to the north as well over the course of the morning's program. We're going to get the latest on what's been happening at the Sikh Temple, obviously gutted by fire overnight between Sunday and Monday. So Bobby McCumber is making her way back out there. And when she gets there, we'll bring you what she has found. But Mary's rung in from West Lakes. Hello, Mary.
1: Yes, hello. I did send a message in. Yesterday I rang the wildlife disease hotline or whatever to report a couple of dead seagulls. Now, they're located on the starting pontoon, S.A. Rowan. So they're sort of set in the middle of the water. Anyway, the fellow I spoke to, he was familiar with the place. So, and he thanked me for calling, so that was okay, and I was happy that I had. I then received a phone call from a lady, obviously, to do with it, and she was just double-checking the location, et cetera. And then I indicated, you know, I let her know that you would need a boat of some description, a kayak or a paddleboard, I don't know, anything, a boat of some description to get to them, because the pontoon, as you'd appreciate, is set in the middle of the lake. For the rowing, and she said, "Oh, our team are not trained in kayaking or boating."
0: Right.
1: Left it at that, and I thought, "Well, okay. So what happens now?" So this morning they're still there. I rang yesterday, mid morning, I suppose it was, and they are still there. But you know, given the supposed threat that they are to the chicken industry, etc., just around, I would have thought they would be here, scoop them up to, you know, to get them tested or whatever they have to do. I was a bit surprised, very surprised, actually.
0: And I think it's just to remind everyone, Mary, as well, the number, the Emergency Animal Disease Hotline is 1-800-675-888. That number again, 1-800-675-888. Is that where you reported?
1: I'm pretty sure, yes. But, you know, like I Googled it, as you do. I'm just having a look at the
0: calls. Well, it's interesting as well, but that what you just told us there, Mary, that they don't have the ability, from what you've heard, to get out there.
1: Well, that's what the lady told me. They're not trained in that. Yes, that was the number that I rang.
0: Well, Mary, thank you for raising it on the morning's program. Appreciate you listening and taking time to join the show. It is 21 minutes past nine. Just want to remind you of that number again, the Emergency Animal Disease Hotline. It is 1800 675 888. So if you do happen to see what you might believe to be a suspected case of bird flu along the coastline or even further afield, that is the number you can ring. The advice, if you do happen to see a sick or dead bird, is to avoid. Do not touch it. Keep pets away and observe from a safe distance. Note the exact location, write it down, take a photo or even a video if you have the ability to do so, and then, yeah, report on 1800 675 888. It is 22 minutes past nine. Just want to bring you an update regarding this story that broke yesterday down at Port Macdonald in the state's southeast. We have a statement here from South Australia Police confirming that they will resume the search for a missing infant in the waters off Port Macdonald on the Limestone Coast this morning. And it was about 11:15 yesterday, Monday the 27th of July, that emergency services were called to the area of coastline west of Port Macdonald after a vehicle was located abandoned with its engine running. During subsequent inquiries, police tragically located the body of a woman and her toddler in the ocean. The woman has been identified as a 36-year-old from Compton. Police will recommence the search for a second infant who remains missing. Officers from the Water Operations Unit, CFS and SES volunteers will assist with the search, including, you know, detectives from Major Crime Investigation Branch and specialist officers from Forensic Response Section. They have also travelled down to the state's southeast and to the scene. At this time, there is no officers from the Water Operations Unit, CFS and SES volunteers will assist with the search, including, you know, detectives from Major Crime Investigation Branch and specialist officers from Forensic Response Section. They have also travelled down to the state's southeast and to the scene. At this time, there is no information to suggest that any other persons are involved in the incident, and reports will be prepared for the coroner. I just want to remind you, though, if you have been moving around that part of the state, police are seeking information from anyone who saw the woman's car, a white 2015 Isuzu MUX with an SA registration S592BJR. That registration again, S592BJR, or has any dash cam footage to come forward and contact police. And as always, in a situation like this, these are really difficult stories. This has a huge impact on a community and those who are involved in responding to an incident like this. And if you or anyone else you know needs assistance, you can always reach out to Lifeline on 13 11 14. That number again, 13 11 14. We'll have more of the morning's program after this.
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0: It's Tuesday, so you have an opportunity to win as part of the morning's program by playing Celeb Snippet. This is what you need to do. You need to listen to who this is and then ring 1-300-222-891 and identify who it is for your chance to win access to the morning's book vault.
7: We could have gotten a house of our own. We could have gotten a house of our own. We could have gotten a house of our own.
0: I'm not sure who that is. I'm not sure. Do you know who it is? Let me know. 1-300-222-891 is the number to ring. Soon we're hoping to take you out to Adelaide's north again. And we'll check in with Bobby McCumber, who's making her way back to the Sikh temple that was gutted by fire overnight yesterday morning. But next, Sliding Doors. Kira Lindsay, the history advocate here in South Australia. We're going to look back at the collapse of the State Bank. And here's a little taste of some of the coverage from the time.
8: The independent team of investigators from JP Morgan were brought in January and took just 1 week to discover what all the bank and treasury chiefs couldn't. The bank was on the verge of collapse and stood to lose $1 billion. Opposition leader Dale Baker, sensing the government was

0: on its knees, seize the opportunity.
1: Now appoint a Royal Commission with terms of reference sufficiently wide to identify all the reasons why the State Bank now faces losses of $1 billion, and identify those responsible for this situation, and pending the appointment of a full and public inquiry, order that no relevant government or State Bank files can be culled, destroyed, or in any way tampered with.
0: For a while, Mr. Bannon seemed reluctant to go that far.
2: There is no question on my part that these issues need to be thoroughly examined and thoroughly canvassed. I personally would welcome such examination, and I believe it's important for the Parliament and for the community. So in principle, I've absolutely no objection to the course the Honourable Member proposes. I just think we shouldn't be doing it as a kind of knee-jerk reaction.
0: But late today, embattled Mr. Bannon finally relented and agreed to the opposition's call, handing Mr. Baker a significant personal political victory.
3: You might recognise a few voices in there, of course, former Premier John Bannon, former opposition leader Dale Baker, a report there by former member of the Legislative Council, then ABC News reporter Frank Pangallo as well. So for Sliding Doors today, we're going to be looking back. What if tighter controls had been enforced on the State Bank earlier? Keen to hear your views on this. 0467 922 891 is the number to text.
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3: Around this time every fortnight on a Tuesday, you get the opportunity to step through the sliding doors. What if a different course of events had played out rather than where we ended up as a state? Kira Lindsay is South Australia's history advocate. She joins you again for this latest instalment. Hello, Kira.
6: Oh, g'day, Rory. Hi, everybody. What an incredible story this is. So many lessons to learn.
3: And so many layers to it. But I want to start, if we can, take us all the way back to the start of the 20th century and the formation of the State Bank.
6: Yeah, well, it was formed in 1896 and under a bill known as the Advances Bill. And it was really developed to benefit state primary producers by providing them with loans that were guaranteed by the government at preferential conditions. And it was a really interesting model that was actually emulated in Victoria, Western Australia, in Queensland and New South Wales. And in 1994, at the sort of encouragement of Dunstan at the time, the bank was actually merged with the Savings Bank of South Australia, which is even older, Rory. So that state bank, that savings bank, goes right back to 1848 when a solo employer ran it out of Gawler Place. And I found this fascinating. The very first deposit was actually £24 that was made by an Afghani shepherd named Mr. Singh in 1848. So
3: wow.
6: That bank, I know, it's really cool, isn't it? And it became really important. Many South Australians may remember the penny bank department, which was so popular in schools. It was a way of encouraging children to learn to save. So these two banks had been kind of really trusted institutions in South Australian culture, and they were instrumental also to Playford's big expansionist industry as well. So along with the Electricity Trust and the Housing Trust, they provided a lot of support to assistant migrants. So that's the world, but all of that was to dramatically change in the months, really, that followed the flooding of the dollar at the end of 1983. So the following July of 1984, a new CEO was appointed over the new State Bank, and his name, some may remember, was Tim Marcus Clark, and he was aggressive, you know, about building his bank. And for the first 4 years, Rory, it looked like it was going to be a massive success. Well, the growth was extraordinary.
3: Kira, I think this is a really good moment to reflect on the broader context. You